0: And that's it. And the Seattle Seahawks have won Super Bowl 60 in pretty dominating fashion.
1: Tonight, it's a Super Bowl rematch.
0: 29-13, they win their second Vince Lombardi trophy. And a win over the New England Patriots.
2: It's cool. I mean, how many opportunities you have to start the year off at home, drop the banner, all that stuff. I mean, that's why the guys work so hard, is to have moments like that. So we definitely want to respect that when it happens. But it's also the first step of this journey as well. So, you know, whatever comes out of the game, then we're going to have to, no matter what, we're going to have to grow and evolve to become the team that we want to become by the end of the season.
3: You know, one of the biggest things is, you know, we got to see what it's like. You know, we got some new faces and, you know, we experienced it and we got to learn from it. You know, it's going to be a tough environment. They're well coached. They got great players and we got a good team. So I'm looking forward to see what we got. We've been practicing for, everybody in the league has, and it's like they want to play a game. So we're looking forward to getting out there and tough challenge. I'm excited to see us, you know, go out there and play. We got to, you know, play good to win.
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0: Welcome, everyone, to opening night of the 2026 NFL season as the Seattle Seahawks begin defense of their Super Bowl title, hosting the New England Patriots. Tonight's broadcast of the National Football League on Westwood One, sponsored by United Healthcare, BetMGM, by Navy Federal Credit Union, Barbasol Shaving Cream, and the official NFL app. Good evening, everyone, wherever you may be from Seattle. It is 75 degrees. There is no wind. A perfect night for football. Kevin Harlan with the Hall of Fame quarterback, Kurt Warner. And we welcome you to another season on Westwood One, the 40th consecutive year. We are the exclusive network radio home, coast to coast, for the National Football League. 88 games in all. Culminating with the Super Bowl 61 in mid-February in Los Angeles. And it starts here tonight in Seattle with the Seahawks hosting the Patriots in a rematch of Super Bowl 60. And I look to my right, the great quarterback, the legendary Kurt Warner is here. Another season together. And what a way to begin this trip to Super Bowl 61.
4: No doubt about it. When the schedule came out and I saw the two Super Bowl teams are playing to open the season, I couldn't wait to get to this moment. Now, our producer brought us here 4 hours early, so I'm like the players now. Can we just kick this thing off? Can we go? Can we play? I can't wait to see these teams, and obviously the new rendition of both of these teams. You heard Drake May talking about the changes that they've made. A lot of the same starters, 20 of 22 starters for the Super Bowl champion Seahawks are coming back. So they will look very much the same, but there's some key differences we talked about earlier. But I can't wait to see what these two teams bring to the table tonight.
0: Why? Is, and you know this as well as anyone, why is it so difficult to repeat in the NFL as a champion?
4: I mean, there's so many reasons that every team is different. You often get poached. We saw the offense coordinator from the Seahawks go somewhere else. We saw the Super Bowl MVP get paid and go somewhere else. So it's tough to keep the team together. And then it's always a law of attrition, is that can you stay healthy 2 years in a row? I mean, we've already got a guy like Nick Imanwara, who's a huge part of this defense, that won't be playing on opening night. And so there are so many key components that go into running the table for 17 weeks, having a great playoff run, and then finishing it with a Super Bowl win. We've already seen things that start to pull away from this Seahawks team. Can they weather that storm? Can they fill those voids? And can they make a run at a repeat?
0: Give me just a quick 10 seconds on each quarterback tonight.
4: Oh, I mean, Sam Darnold seems to be the most confident that he's ever been. Really found his groove the last couple years. Can't wait to see where he goes from here. Drake May, obviously ahead of schedule in just his third season being in a Super Bowl, but he's got all the makings of being a special quarterback, but he's got a ways to go, Kevin.
0: We're working our way toward kickoff. It's the New England Patriots in Seattle against the Seahawks, and this is Westwood One's coverage of the National Football League.
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16: The Patriots have a first down, and the clock is ticking at 4:38, and they trail 22-7. Shotgun snap, 44 Seattle. He's hit as he drops back. The ball free, picked up by Nwosu. Running down the side, 30, 20, 10, 5, touchdown! It's picked off and a touchdown! Seattle has scored on another turnover. And that will seal it, it seems, right now for the Seahawks in Super Bowl 60.
0: It did indeed seal it. The late New England touchdown made no difference as Seattle prevailed 29-13 to win the Lombardi Trophy 7 months ago. Nwosu's touchdown came in the late part of the game. It was the third takeaway for the Seattle defense that dominated the game, even though they couldn't pull away until the fourth quarter. Jason Myers did most of the scoring, setting a Super Bowl record with 5 made field goals, and running back Kenneth Walker was named the MVP after accounting for nearly half of Seattle's yards from scrimmage. 161 of the team's 335 on the night. That's tonight's memorable moment in football history. Sponsored by RK Zero Proof. Some moments are too good to forget. Make every memory count with great taste and zero alcohol. Drink differently. Drink RK. Both teams getting ready to come on the field. They're in the tunnels right now. It's a celebration here tonight. In Seattle, they're going to be awarded rings. The banner will be unfurled, and they'll celebrate last year's Super Bowl 60 win. Tonight begins a new season, and the opening kickoff is coming up. And you're listening to the NFL on Westwood One.
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0: Welcome back to a beautiful night in Seattle. It's the season opening game, the champion Seattle Seahawks and the New England Patriots, a team they defeated in Super Bowl 60. They return, as Kurt was just saying, all but two starters in this new season. Running back Kenneth Walker gone and safety Kobe Bryant. The celebration continues, and here's the voice of the Seahawks, Steve Rabel.
25: Please turn your attention to the 50-yard line where the Lombardi Trophy and the Super Bowl 60 championship ring stand together. 12, this moment belongs to you too, so let's light up our house and give it the shine of a champion.

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From the 12 that helped carry this team to the top of the football world. And now, taking the field for the first time at home.

0: It's about as noisy in here as any stadium in the NFL. Maybe the noisiest.
1: This place is unbelievable. The 12s always show up celebrating the Super Bowl championship. This place is going to be rocking tonight.
0: Patriots have yet to take the field. Seahawks are on the field as the celebration continues. The opening kickoff is right around the corner. And from Seattle, you're listening to the NFL on Westwood One.
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0: 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All right, Kurt, let's talk about New England quarterback Drake May when they got the ball.
1: Well, you go back to the Super Bowl, it was really won and lost up front. Offensive line against the front four of Seattle. Seattle had six sacks in the game. Five came with just a four-man pressure. They've got to win up front if the Pats are going to win this football game. Answers to pressure. Some simple pressures by Mike McDonald in the Super Bowl gave Drake May fits. They've got to have an answer for that this time around. And then their big offseason addition, A.J. Brown. How did they utilize him? Can Seattle take him out of the game? Going to be a big component to tonight's victory or loss.
0: And they got Romeo Doubs as well from Green Bay. Now, when Sam Darnold, who's coming off a magical two-year run in a championship last year, when they've got the ball against this New England defense.
1: Well, their offense wants to run the ball first. No Kenneth Walker. No Zach Charbonnet. They're two guys from last year. Jadarian Price, their number one overall pick, and whoever else has got to be able to run the football. Protect Sam Darnold. You go back and watch the Super Bowl. The front four, front five of this New England team gave Sam Darnold all kinds of pressure throughout the game, causing him to struggle. And then last key is going to be highest paid receiver in the NFL against the highest paid defensive back in the NFL, JSN versus Christian Gonzalez. That is going to be a matchup to watch tonight.
0: Smith and Jigba, one of the best in the NFL, the NFL Offensive Player of the Year a season ago. They've just had the flip of the coin. New England won the toss. They're going to take the second half kickoff, and Seattle will get it next. The opening kickoff is coming up. You're listening to the NFL on Westwood One.
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0: 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Well, when you begin a new season, whether you're a champion or a team trying to get that Lombardi Trophy, it's got to be a feeling of a lot of work in the offseason, camp, OTAs, all of it bundled into this one moment.
1: No doubt about it, but you know, talking to Sam Darnold before the game, I asked him how the offseason was, and the first thing he said was, short. You know, that's the reward you get for making that run to the Super Bowl and becoming a champion, is that everything turns around very, very quickly, but you're exactly right. This is what you play for. This is what you work for. Those 7 months have been preparing for this moment to try to repeat, and Sam Darnold's going to get the ball in his hands first to make a statement.
0: So we told you we had the flip of the coin. Seattle's going to get it. The kickoff will come from our right to our left. Velus Jones is a running back called off the practice squad today with Rashid Shaheed. They are back to our left. for the Seahawks in their blue jerseys and blue pants, navy blue, and the Patriots tonight in their white jerseys and their navy pants with red trim. Richard Sherman is the one who has just hoisted the flag, the number 12, which, as you all know, if you follow the NFL, is a big part of the culture of this franchise, 12 being the fans, and they are in full throat already. Andy Borogalis will kick off for New England. Shahid is at the goal line. The kickoff from right to left, trotting to the ball, swings his leg through. The season is underway. Shahid from the 2 on the numbers, the 10, far side 20. Block at the 23, then trilled right there, taken back. They love Shahid. He changed their special teams a year ago. It's a return of 21 yards. It will be first and 10 at the Seattle 24 for the Seahawks.
1: You mentioned it, Shahid. So many big plays for them down the stretch. Special teams, even on offense, the ability to kind of change pace, find ways to get him to football. He was a big part of what they wanted to do in the offseason to make sure that he was coming back for another year.
0: The rookie running back out of Notre Dame, Jadarian Price, is the back. In an offset eye, and under center, Darnold got the snap, hands off Price, over the right guard, cuts through the 30, between the hash marks, 35, banged by a defender at the 35, and got to the 36 up the middle. He has a first down, a burst of 13, and a first down for the Seahawks.
1: Well, that's exactly how they want to play offense. Sam Darnold, great story, but they want to run the football. Clint Kubiak out. Brian Fleury in, first-time play caller, and you see, going right back to the well. Hey, we're going to build it this way, under center, get those tight ends on the field, and run downhill.
0: Under center again, Darnold, from his own 37, first down and 10. Running back Price, the fake to him, the short trot, the throw down the middle, caught, belt high, on the hash, 48, up the middle of Seattle, and then coming down with the ball was the terrific Jackson, Smith, and Jigba. Another 13-yard pickup, this time through the air, Markham at the 50, first and 10 again for Seattle.
1: And this is how they do it. Run on first down, hard play action on second down, and a great throw by Sam Darnold in between four Patriots defenders to his main man, JSN.
0: Darnold is under center. Right on the logo, moving left to right. It's a first and 10 for the Seahawks, who began at their 24. Two consecutive 13-yard gains. The snap, the spin to the left, the handoff to Price, and a whistle. And it's a penalty against the Seahawks.
2: False start. Offense number 81. 5-yard penalty. Base first down.
0: That's Adrian Hill, our referee. And now first and 15 on the false start, Saubert.
1: A little of the jitters. You know, that's part of getting out here and playing, wanting to get your hand in the dirt. You got to hit somebody else, and it's for real now. Just a little bit early on the movement there. Puts the Seahawks back 5 yards.
0: The new running back is the veteran George Helwani. They're in the shotgun from the Seattle 45. Four-man front for the Patriots. First and 15, handoff Helwani. Up the middle he goes, over the guard to 50. On the hash mark to the 46-yard line. And down into Patriot territory with a gain there of 8, setting up second down and 7 from the 47 of New England.
1: A couple nice runs, and if you think back to the Super Bowl, they struggled, being the Seahawks, struggled to throw the football, especially early. What really got them going was the run game, a couple big breaking runs by Kenneth Walker. We've seen a nice couple runs here early by the Seahawks offense.
0: It's the Patriot 46, first drive of the game. Second down, 6 for Seattle. Scoreless. Shotgun snap, quick throw to the near sideline, and incomplete. And looking for Shahid, the coverage by the veteran Carlton Davis on the near sideline in front of the Seahawk bench. Incomplete. 3rd and 6 coming up for the Hawks.
1: He missed that throw wide right on the hitch, and it's probably a good thing that he did. Carlton Davis looking back in the backfield, reading the footwork of Sam Darnold. If that's a good throw, that's going for 6 points the other direction. I think Sam Darnold saw that and said, hey, I'm missing wide right. Incomplete pass is better than an interception.
0: Patriot 46, 3rd down and 6 for Seattle. Shotgun formation for Darnold. Receivers in tight on the near side. Trips. Shotgun snap. Drop back at 3. Pump fakes. He now is free. He runs, and from behind, he's brought down. Sacked on the play. Draymond Jones got on the outside backer. sacking the Seattle quarterback on the logo, back at the Seattle 48, losing six, bringing up fourth and 12. Here comes the punting unit.
1: Sam Darnold limping off the field a little bit as well, something to keep an eye on. But I went back and watched the Super Bowl this morning, Kevin, and they put a lot of pressure on Sam Darnold in the pass game. You get into those throwing situations, they brought pressure there. He couldn't hold up. Nobody opened down the field. Big play by the defense.
0: Michael Dixon to punt for Seattle from left to right. It goes high to the far sideline. It is fair caught and running out of bounds. At the Patriots 7 was Marcus Jones, All-Pro last year in returning punts. It's a 43-yarder. It's well-placed. And here come the Patriots. We have no score. 11:42 to play in the first quarter. And this is Westwood One's coverage of the NFL.
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1: Battle, which is what they lost in the Super Bowl against those front four of the Seattle Seahawks. They were dominated up front. Don't want to get Drake May in a drop back game. See how they come out. Heavy formation running downhill.
2: Under center from the Patriot 11. May, second down, seven, fakes the handoff, drops back to the one, flush from the pocket, runs up the middle of the 10, up the middle of the 15, hash mark 20, and then goes down, hit hard from the side at the New England 21, scrambling for 10, and it's a first down for the Patriots.
1: Actually came back with a play that they actually ran and had success in the Super Bowl with. Hard play action, trying to hit A.J. Brown on a deep hook route. Not there, had a shoot down the sideline, covered up. And Drake May has the ability to tuck it and make plays with his feet, moving the chains.
2: Clock at 10:30, first quarter, no score. Seattle's had it and punted. First and 10. It's New England from their 21. Shotgun snap, quick handoff. Stevenson runs laterally on the 20. Stiff arms his way to the near sideline. Knocked out of bounds. 23 of the Patriots after a gain of two, trying to work his way in tonight. Trevion Henderson is out with an ankle. He was their leading rusher last season. Kurt Warner for the Patriots.
1: Well, and they had a good 1-2 punch with these two guys. Stevenson more of the power back. Henderson, the guy that can break for big plays. We saw it a number of times last year. So now they're going to be more heavy set on Ramondre Stevenson in the power game tonight.
2: From the 23 of New England, May is under center. Second down and eight, single back, everyone in tight. The snap, the spin, the handoff. Stevenson over the center, between the hash, past the 25, and up the middle to the New England 26. A gain of three, Kurt. Now third down, five in New England's first possession.
1: They were coming after him right there. Had pressure coming from both sides. Free runner on the outside to be able to hit Stevenson, but a nice job to be able to put his head down and get him into a third and five manageable situation.
2: Four plays, four runs. It's third and five. Shotgun formation for the Patriots at their own 26. Looking into six in the secondary, shotgun snap, four-man rush, flush from the pocket, May running laterally at the 15, pump fakes to the sideline, got away, runs up the sideline, 25, out of bounds, belted at the 28, flag thrown late, a lot of bodies on that New England sideline across the way, trying to protect their quarterback, and it looked like he was hit, maybe out of bounds, on the run, flag down, 9:07, first quarter. It was a gain of three, and they're short of the first as of now.
1: Those are the frustrating ones for a coach. You do everything right. You're going to get him off the field, and then just a late push after he's on the white.
3: After the play, personal foul, unnecessary roughness.
1: A late push when he's on the white, and they're going to call that every time on a quarterback.
2: Derek Hall.
1: And there wasn't a whole lot there, but both hands on the quarterback. The quarterback goes to the ground. A free first down for the Patriots.
2: And so, with that penalty, it's a first down for New England on their first possession. Darnold, by the way, going to the blue tent. You called it after that last play.
1: It looked like his right knee kind of banged against the turf on that last sack. Came off limping, and as you said, now into the blue tent.
2: Stevenson, the back. Under center May, 42 in New England. It's first and 10 after the big 15-yard penalty on that Seattle defense. The pitch out, Stevenson over the left tackle, the 40. Near side of the numbers, stiff arms his way by the 45. Angles out of bounds into the Seattle bench below us. Belted out of bounds, gain of five at the 49-yard line in New England.
1: Sometimes you just dial it up perfectly. Seattle going to bring a slot pressure from the left-hand side. And they just flip it outside of him. We got the Witherspoon coming on the inside, what we call the C-gap, in between the tight end and the tackle, and they just flip it outside. They're able to get the corner and another nice game.
2: Six plays, six Patriot runs, second down five, no score, 8.5 in the first quarter. Here's the shotgun snap and a handoff, and it goes to Stevenson, belted behind the line of scrimmage. No place to go. Ochenna Nwosu came through, made the tackle, bringing him down, got him around the waist.

0: They lose three, and the ball pushed back to the 45-yard line in New England. It'll be 3rd and 8 for the Pats.
1: Well, Nwosu had the touchdown in the Super Bowl. They're trying to block him with the tight end. Verdon coming back from the backside, and he just wins that block, knocks the tight end right into the back with a tackle for loss.
0: Patriots moving from our right to our left. From the 45-yard line in New England, 3rd down and 8. Shotgun formation for Drake May. Shotgun snap, 5-man rush, blitz is on. Hit as he throws, backpedaling, arching a pass across the way. It's incomplete, falling into the Patriot bench. It's 4th and 8, and the punting unit will take the field for Mike Vrabel and the New England Patriots on their first possession.
1: Kevin, this is unbelievable to me. I talked about it in the open. The slot pressure was what gave New England so many fits in the Super Bowl. Really not that complicated. A guy comes off the slot, you've got a slot receiver that's wide open, you got to find a way to throw the hot to him, get him the ball early. That's all Seattle did there. They bring the slot pressure, there's no answer on the outside, he's a free hitter, Drake May can't get outside of him, has to throw it away. They've got to come up with an answer for that pressure, or Seattle's going to keep bringing it.
0: New England will punt from right to left. Wisnowski and Shahid waving his right arm, catching the ball at the Seattle 10 to our left, just inside the painted numbers. It was a 45-yard punt. Hobbling is Darnold. A new quarterback looks to be coming in for Seattle. That story when we come back. 7.5 in the first quarter and no score. 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
0: No score. 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
1: Drew Lock coming in. Sam Darnold, we talked about the knee, went to the locker room. Drew Lock threw 3 passes all of last season. You talk about why it's so hard to repeat. You've got to get lucky, you got to get fortunate, and you have to stay healthy. Number one quarterback already hurt after one series.
0: So Drew Lock, who's in his 8th year out of Missouri, is in the gun from his 10. Here's a handoff after the shotgun snap. It goes to Helwani over the left tackle, and he's out to the 15 on a gain of about 4 on the play. So it'll be 2nd down. We'll call it 6. Tell me about Drew Lock.
1: Well, Drew Lock's been in the league for a long time. He's started games. He's played a lot of football. So it's not a guy that you go, oh, man, we don't know what we're going to get. He's not a guy that has shown he can carry a team, so they've got to make sure that they focus on running the football first, which really is their MO, and allowing him to be a complimentary piece.
0: He's under center here from his own 14, second and six, handoff Price over the left tackle, and he has the first down crossing the 15, tackled on the painted numbers on the far side, gain of seven, the rookie out of Notre Dame running well. It is a first down for Seattle.
1: Yeah, and Price was the number two in the 1-2 punch with Jeremiah Love at Notre Dame, as you said. And when Price came in, not that he doesn't have the speed and the ability to make the big plays, but he had the power. And you've seen it on a couple of these runs, punishing those defenders at the sticks.
0: Quick count outside the 20. Fake handoff for Locke. Center. Quick throw near side. It's Smith and Jigba with the catch and a leap on the near sideline of the 25. Belted out of bounds on the near sideline at about the 28 of the Seahawks. And he'll pick up seven, setting up second down and three in a scoreless first quarter. Second possession for the Hawks. Lining up again. Price, who wears number eight, all blue uniforms tonight for Seattle. Under center is Locke. He gets the snap, hands off to Price. He tried to make a move behind the line of scrimmage, and then here comes an avalanche of defenders led by Craig Woodson, their starting center for the New England Patriots, tackled at about the line of scrimmage. It'll be third and two for Seattle. Clock at 5:40 and ticking in the first.
1: And bottled up on the inside. He tries to bounce it to the outside, and usually you like that matchup. Running back against a cornerback, but Carlton Davis does a nice job of meeting him on the edge and making the tackle, although he's down on one knee right now. Maybe he took the brunt of that hit, even though he did make the tackle.
0: He might have. He's holding on to his arm and trying to get feeling, squeezing his gloved hand, which is usually a sign of what a stinger or something like that is. Got jammed up, and he's moving that arm pretty good right now.
1: You know all about that with your physical, you know, background.
0: Thank you. Yeah. You're exactly right. No score here in Seattle as you're listening to 2026 NFL Kickoff Weekend presented by NFL Sunday Ticket on YouTube TV. He's going to leave. Davis will, the former Detroit Lion. A lot of eyes on Christian Gonzalez, highest paid cornerback in the history of the NFL, recently signed by New England to an extension.
1: Well, there's a lot of question on, were they going to get it done by the start of the season? And you know how that works. As the games get closer, teams start to get a little bit more antsy. We saw Gonzalez get his big deal. We saw Baker Mayfield sign his big deal right before the season opener. Their best player on defense, they needed him out there for this big one here in Seattle.
0: Charles Woods will take the place of the injured Davis. Third down and two. Helwani is the back. Shotgun for Drew Locke from the 29 of Seattle. There's the snap. There's the handoff. And the backpedaling Helwani cannot get the first down. Backing over the right guard. He hit the 30-yard line. He got a yard. It's fourth and one. And he did not get the first down. So we're still waiting word from the locker room on the injured Sam Darnold on the first series. It's fourth down. Here comes the punting unit for the Hawks.
1: And Ellis steps up from his linebacker position and meets the running back right in the hole, and there is no movement whatsoever, forcing a second straight punt.
0: Seattle's Michael Dixon will punt. There's a belt-high long snap and a right-footed punt. Jones is back. It comes down the near sideline. It's out of bounds. About the 15-yard line on the near sideline in New England territory. The official is rolling up the sideline and trying to find exactly where he thought the intersection of the sideline and that punt went, and he's marked about the 25. So the punt was 45 yards. The hang was 5-1-3. There is no score. The Seattle quarterback is injured. It looks like it's a hip injury on the first indication from the Seahawk locker room. 4:35 in the first. There is no score. 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
6: 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I repeat, that

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4: 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Seattle just punted for a second consecutive possession. The Patriots begin it. They've moved the ball back to the New England 20. And the shotgun made. It's first and 10. He gets the snap. He drops back three. He gets a right tackle block, and he throws to the numbers and a diving catch down at the 30-yard line made by Mac Hollins. Hit right there, brought down by the linebacker Ernest Jones. Nice gain of 9 through the air on first down to the 30 of New England.
5: Nice job working his progressions from left to right, although I thought he had his first receiver, A.J. Brown, on a 5-yard hook route to his left. Just put it on him, moved through it a little bit quickly, but nice job finding Hollins for the 9-yard gain.
4: Ramondre Stevenson, the running back, second down, 1. Drake May under center, his New England 30, the snap and the quarterback sneak. He'll get it with ease following his guards, including the newly acquired Elijah Vera Tucker, who's a decorated player. They get 3, bulldozing for a first down to the Patriot 32.
5: Usually a second and one situation gives you a great opportunity to take a shot down the field, knowing you could come back in third and run one and run the quarterback sneak or run a downhill run. But hey, just about moving the football, picking up some first downs right about now.
4: Two starters out in the Seattle secondary tonight. 32-yard line in New England. It's first and 10. Shotgun snap to May. The fake handoff rolling to the near side. Throws on the run. Short pass. It's caught by A.J. Brown. On a short pass to the near sideline at the 45. And then up the near sideline, the 35. And up to about the 39-yard line. 39-yard line of New England on a gain of 6. On that first down short toss, second down and 4, scoreless first quarter, Patriots second possession.
5: Well, A.J. Brown, big acquisition in the offseason. Can't wait to see what he brings to this offense and specifically how he helps Drake May to make that next step.
4: 38-yard line in New England. High formation, May is under center. Looks at a four-man Seattle front. Got the snap, spins to his right. Hands to Stevenson, blocked by the tight end. Dives by the 40, hash mark to the 41 of the Patriots on a gain of 3. Third and 1, Kurt Warner.
5: Well, and you see Josh McDaniels, not a lot of drop back passes so far. The one earlier in this possession was a quick throw. We know all the issues that their offensive line had in the playoffs last year in the Super Bowl. We're trying to avoid putting them in those positions. A lot of heavy run, play action when they want to throw it.
4: Couple tight ends in. Gilliam, the fullback, is a wingback in motion. 41 in New England. Third and 1. Here's the handoff. Stevenson hit behind the line of scrimmage. Brought down on the play. Hit by the safety, Julian Love. Came shooting through like a torpedo. He throws him for a loss of 1. It's 4th and 2. The ball is near the 40-yard line of the Patriots, who will bring out their punting unit again.
5: That's what it's all about. Everybody has their gap. When you're called upon to have to step up and make the tackle, can you go one-on-one? And Julian Love does a great job of beating Stevenson in the hole, going low and bringing him down.
4: Wisnowski will punt for the Patriots from right to left. Deep back, Rashid Shaheed at the 15 in the middle of the field. On this 4th and 2, belt high long snap, right-footed punt. No wind, 70 degrees, under the ball, catching it against his chest, fair caught. At the 14-yard line of Seattle to our left, just inside the painted numbers. 46-yard punt, 4-6 on the hang. We've had four drives in this game, two by each team, and four punts. Clock at 1:22. We're in the first quarter. There is no score, and you're listening to the NFL on Westwood One.
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5: Hey, again, I'm 55.
4: What's that?
5: I can do that choice 55 plan.
4: Hey, good
5: all
4: for
5: right.
4: you. You yes. know what? I could join you. I could join you on that. Not that I want to, but I might. All right, here we go. Another punt. And the third possession for the Seattle Seahawks from their 14. It's first and 10. Here's a handoff to Price. The rookie running back over the right tackle. The 15, the 20, the near side, the 25, and knocked out of bounds. After a first down run over the right tackle to the Seattle 26. He picks up 12. Boy, is he running well. The number 32 overall pick from South Bend.
5: Well, we've seen the power, and there you see the speed. Great job by the offensive line to grab the edge. He presses the hole and then bounces to the outside to turn the corner for the first down.
4: He stays in the game. Drew Locke is under center with the injured Darnold in the locker room. 26 of Seattle. Under center, Locke looks at a five-man front, gets the snap, the pitch out. Over the right tackle again goes Price. He's on the numbers. He gets out 28. He picks up two. And so that will now make it second down and eight to go. And a scoreless first quarter with a half minute to go.
5: Pretty incredible when you think about two backs from Notre Dame.
4: Unbelievable.
5: Going in the first round and becoming starting running backs as rookies. Going to be fun to watch them go back and forth. I'm sure there's a little bit of an internal battle as much as they're cheering for each other. Is, hey, who can win the battle of the season and have the more yards?
4: Emmanuel Wilson is in now, the former Packer from the 28 of Seattle. Lock under center, second, eighth, the snap, the spin, handoff goes to Wilson right over the center. Hit the hash at the 30, up the middle, and maybe carved another yard to the 31 of the Seahawks. Zeros on the clock. First quarter has come to a close. Sam Darnold injured on the first series. More to come on that. There is no score. Let's go to the second quarter. 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
4: 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Kevin Harlan, Kurt Warner, Jamie Erdahl, and Coach Doug Peterson with you as the Seattle Seahawks begin defense of their Super Bowl crown, and they've lost their starting quarterback on the first series with a hip injury. More coming on that. When we get it, you'll get it. Third and five. We start the second quarter. Seahawks in all blue now moving right to left at their own 31. The shotgun snap to Lock. The block by the right tackle. The line drive pass near side. Almost picked off on the sideline by Christian Gonzalez. And it's incomplete at the 45-yard line of Seattle on the near side in front of the Seahawk bench. Incomplete. Fourth and five. The team's now a combined 0-for-6 on third down tonight.
5: Seattle motioned into a bunch formation, man-to-man coverage, and a great job by the Patriots to pass off the concept. Outside receiver runs a quick out. Outside defender takes him, leaves Christian Gonzalez on the corner route. He's in perfect position. And as you said, that one should have been intercepted. Right read by Drew Lock, a little short on the throw, and could have gone the other way.
4: Michael Dixon to punt for Seattle from right to left. He gets it away, looking up into the dust-colored sky, and the fair catch at the other end by Marcus Jones. To our left for New England, fair caught at about the 22-yard line of the New England Patriots. 47-yard punt, 4-6-5 on the hang. And later on, we're going to select the top dog offensive player of the game. 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Dusk here in the Pacific Northwest and no score. Here comes New England with a new running back now. Newly acquired Corey Kiner in the eye. May under center, 23 of the Pats, first and 10, the snap and the handoff, and Kiner over the right guard, takes it along the hash and up the middle to the New England 30 on a gain of 7, Kurt Warner, second down and 3, we've just started the second quarter.
5: It almost feels like both teams are saying, hey, we're not going to mess this up on offense. We're not going to ask our quarterbacks to do too much early. We obviously know Drew Lock, backup quarterback in for Seattle, but it's been run downhill. It's been quick play action plays. Not much in the dropback game so far.
4: Drake May under center. His Patriot 30. They're moving from left to right. White jerseys, navy pants. Second down 3. The snap, the spin, the hand to Kiner. Oh, he's gobbled up and brought down. Tyrese Knight got him, and then coming through was another nice play by Riley Mills. He is a second-year player out of Notre Dame, throwing the young running back for New England for a one-yard loss back to the Patriot 29.
5: Yeah, great job there by Mills, getting his hands on the right guard, shucking him to the left. As soon as the running back gets the football, there's a big 98 there to give him a bear hug.
4: Drake May in the gun. New England 29. Running back is Stevenson. Four wide, looking into the nickel. Left foot ahead of his right, shotgun snap. The Patriot quarterback is back. Line drive throw, far side, caught across the way by Douglas. It's a shoulder high catch for a first down grab. Far sideline, shoulder high catch at the 34 of New England. It's a gain of five on third and four and a Patriot first down.
5: Douglas, small, quick receiver in the slot. Runs just a quick out there against Witherspoon. Does a nice job of banging Witherspoon at the top of the route. Knocking him off a little bit and then separating with that quickness. Good throw by Drake May for the first down.
4: Lan Larrison, called off the practice squad, is in. First and 10. Fake handoff from the 34. Quick short pass, far side, caught 35, 40. Larrison passed the 40 on the far sideline and then maneuvers his way near the 45 of New England, in front of the Patriot bench. He caught it with a spin move and then found room to roam. Picks up 11. Another first down for New England, this time through the air.
5: Good pickup by the offensive lineman. Another pressure by Seattle. They buy Drake May enough time. They're trying to take a shot down the field, but he felt the pressure. Drop it to your back and move the chains again.
4: Running back is Kiner. He's in the I, 45 in New England. May under center, the snap, the spin, the handoff. Kiner, and he is wrapped up as Nwosu came shooting through. Brings him down. No gain in the play. Patriots will stay at their own 45. 3 minutes gone. We are in the second quarter. There is no scores. You're listening to the 26th NFL Kickoff Weekend presented by NFL Sunday Ticket on YouTube TV. Stevenson back in. May is in the shotgun. Second down and 10 with no score early second quarter. 45 of the Patriots. There's the snap. The drop back of three. Flush from the pocket. Chase to the near side. May, 35. Near sideline, 40. Near sideline, 45. Runs into the Seattle sideline below us and scrambles for six, setting up third down and four as he gets to midfield.
5: It didn't look like there was a lot of pressure early. It was just impatience, I thought, by Drake May. He drops back. Nothing really materializing, and he just takes off. Able to get the corner, third scramble of the game, puts him in another manageable situation, but go ahead and settle in, young man, see if there's anything open down the field.
4: Third down four, they're on that Seahawk logo, they're moving left to right. Patriots, Seattle, no score, third and four, shotgun snap, blitz is on, five on the move, here's a throw near side, it's caught by Brown, and a leap, the glove hands, snare the pass, inside the 45 of Seattle on the near sideline, a leaping catch with a couple defenders on him, picking up five, first down New England, 44 of the Seahawks.
5: A.J. Brown in a tight split just inside the numbers, tough to get press coverage right there, they run him on a quick out right at the sticks. Easy completion for the first down. Once again, Seattle brings pressure from the other side. I don't think Drake May saw it. Something to continue to keep an eye on. We've seen it a number of times already tonight.
4: Kiner the back. First and 10. New England at the 44 of Seattle. Here's a handoff out of the gun. It goes to Kiner over the right tackle, picking up three. And Kurt Warner is down to the 41-yard line of Seattle. And our clock is at 10:19, ticking here in the second quarter.
5: Well, I like what the Patriots are doing. They're winning the early downs. They have not put Drake May in a situation where they've been in third and long, and he's got to hold the football. He's done a nice job of making a few scrambles, picking up some yards that way, but they're winning up front, something they didn't do in the Super Bowl, and now they're moving the football almost to the 40-yard line of the Seahawks.
4: Patriots at the 41-yard line of Seattle, second down seven, quick shotgun snap, quick lateral throw, caught by Douglas, far sideline by the 40, far sideline 35, and belted out of bounds. Let's see where he stepped out of play, on the chalk at about the 36-yard line of Seattle on a gain of five on a quick hitter, a short lateral throw, and it's third and two in a scoreless second quarter.
5: Yeah, it's like a simulated run. You're just going to throw the quick little bubble screen to your inside receiver, let him use his speed, block the receivers on the outside, and again, put yourself in a great third and short situation where you can run, play action, a lot of options for the playbook.
4: 36 of Seattle, New England third and two. Here's the flea flicker, a handoff, and then a flip back to the quarterback, and then throws downfield at the goal line, incomplete, but collision. They were going for Brown on the flea flicker after it was handed off to Stevenson. May hurdles a ball down the far sideline and at the goal line, the collision. Penalty flag thrown. That's against Seattle.
16: Pass interference, defense, number 29. Ball will be close to the call of foul. Automatic first down.
4: The starter, Josh Schoeb, called for the champs, and it's first and goal for New England here in the middle stages of the second quarter.
5: Great play call by Josh McDaniels. Everybody thinking run. Little hesitation by A.J. Brown. He is way behind Schoeb. This is just a poorly thrown football. Way underthrown. It does draw the contact and the penalty, but that should have been an easy touchdown for Drake May.
4: It's first and goal. May under center. I formation with Stevenson. Now the tight end goes to the far side. There's the snap to May. Drops back five. Arching spiral corner. Backpedaling catch. Touchdown. In the corner of the end zone. Raridan. A rookie out of Notre Dame, Eli Raridan, the tight end, a third-round rookie pick, two-yard touchdown pass, and the backpedaling catch in the corner, and Kurt Warner, he was wide open for New England.
5: Always tough down here in the tight red zone, playing man-to-man coverage. Heavy run set, tight end comes off and gives you a little bit of a block, a little hesitation. You've got to fill for the run game. He just slips out in the back of the end zone. He's wide open. Easy pitch and catch after the big defensive pass interference to set him up inside the five.
4: May had 31 touchdown passes last year. 5 of 5 on that drive. And here is the extra point. It is up. And it is in. Andy Borregales is the one to knock it through. And the New England Patriots are on top on a good-looking drive and a lot of plays. May effective on a two-yard touchdown pass. 7-0 New England. 9-11 to play in the second quarter. This is Westwood One's coverage of the NFL.
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4: 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The rookie out of Notre Dame, the tight end, is a touchdown, a 2-yard backpedaling grab in the corner. And the Patriots lead it. Borregales with the kickoff. It goes end over end. Shahid will chase it at the 4 on the far sideline. The 10 outside the numbers. The 20, a block at the 25. Diving to the 30 on the far sideline. 4, Seattle on the return of 28. More of Drew Locke. And if you're just joining us, Sam Darnold, hurt his hip, we are told, in the first series on a tackle from behind. And he's been in the locker room being looked at, and no further word, questionable, is where he stays right now.
5: That touchdown was huge for the Patriots. I know it's early in the game, but you want to put the pressure on Drew Locke to have to win this football game for the Seahawks.
4: 30-yard line, Seattle. Under center there, quarterback Locke. First and 10. Price, the rookie running back, back there. Fake handoff, dropping back. Locke, crumbling pocket, throws outside. Helwani, 30. Near sideline, 35. From behind, he was taken down. And that is a gain on the play of 7. So it is second down and 3. And you're listening to 2026 NFL Kickoff Weekend, presented by NFL Sunday Ticket on YouTube TV.
5: Nice job by Drew Locke, trying to hit that skinny post that we saw on the first drive. Sam Darnold hit to JSN. Good coverage by the linebackers, working through his progressions, hitting the running back on the swing to the left-hand side for a nice game.
4: Price the back. Second down, 3 Seahawks, down 7-0 at their own 37. The snap, the pitch out. Price runs laterally at the 35, far sideline, 40, poke a tackle, 45, angles out of bounds. Brought down by Kevin Byard on the sideline in front of the New England bench. It's a gain of 8. Price is running roughshod over this defense. A gain of 8 right there, and 42 yards on the ground already for the Seahawks.
5: Well, if you weren't a Notre Dame fan, you probably didn't get to see this guy run much because he was the backup to Jeremiah Love. But, man, does he look good. Oof. He's got the speed, the squirt to the outside. We've seen the toughness as he's run between the tackles. And a nice debut for the young man.
4: From the 45-yard line of Seattle, Drew Locke under center, moving from right to left, single back, the snap, fakes the handoff, deep drop, winds up, hit, moves, from behind, brought down. He was dancing, he couldn't find any place to go, and the rookie out of Illinois, Gabe Akis, brings him down, the linebacker, a second-round pick, throwing the Seattle quarterback for a loss of 7. And it's back to the 38-yard line of the Seahawks.
5: I thought he had a shot here. Hard play action. JSN runs a deep hook at the hash. The middle safety jumps JSN. They got Shaheed running a post over the top. Drew Locke not able to buy enough time and see him, but there was a shot for a one-on-one on the big play. Just wasn't able to get the ball out of his hands.
4: Helwani the back, 38-yard line of Seattle. Second down, 17. Shotgun snap to Locke and a whistle and a flag. Stopping the play. 6:54 in the second quarter.
16: False start, offense, number 72. 5-yard penalty, remaining second down.
4: Starting right tackle, Abe Lucas. And they'll mark it back. 4 penalties on the Seahawks so far, and Kurt Warner none on the Pats.
5: Yeah, the Patriots. No giveaways, no penalties, no sacks allowed. It's been the exact opposite. The 4 penalties, couple sacks already by this Patriots defense.
4: From the 33 of Seattle, second and 22. Quick throw after the shotgun snap. JSN caught the ball, chest high, goes inside the numbers, diving to the 38-yard line of the Seahawks. Far side of the field, picks up 5. It'll be third down, and we'll say 17 to go for the champs, who trail here midway through the second quarter, 7-0 to the Pats.
5: Right where you want to be if you're this Pats defense. You want to force Drew Locke to hold the football and have to push it down the field. If there's been one thing throughout his career, it's been the inconsistencies of throwing the ball down the field, making bad decisions. Don't want to do that here.
4: Seattle 38, shotgun for Locke, 3rd and 17. Everybody move. Flags, whistles, play stopped. 6:02 in the second quarter.
5: Well, Seahawks moved a guy, but he was going lateral, almost as if in motion. Both sides pointing at each other.
16: False start, offense against the left wideout. Number 88, 5-yard penalty, remains third down.
4: A.J. Barner, 3rd and 22 now. False start.
5: Gotcha. They sent the back in motion. I thought that was the movement. But they got Barner on the left-hand side. Tight end decided to move a little bit quick. Another mistake. Now you have to believe. You call a safe play right here. You punt it away. You put it back in your defense's hands.
4: The Patriots have 6 defensive backs. Drew Locke taking the place of the injured Darnold in the gun from his Seattle 33. 3rd and 22. Shotgun snap, sets up, long line drive down the middle. Caught at the 45 down the middle on the hash by Smith and Jigba in New England territory. Shy of a first down by a half yard. He'll be short. Fourth and one coming up. What a throw, but what a great catch and congestion.
5: And Drew Locke says, hey, we don't need a safe throw. Give me a shot at the first down. The big in throw up and over the linebackers right on the money. JSN just a touch short of the line, but what a throw by Drew Locke.
4: Lining up here, the tight end will be under center on the tush push. He's inside the 45 of New England. Here is the snap to the tight end of the Seattle Seahawks. A flag was thrown. Saubert was trying to push and move as he was under center and get that first down. Put the flag and let's see.
16: Offside, offside, right tackle. 5 yard penalty, remains fourth down.
4: Wow.
5: Offsides? So he was lined up offsides? You don't usually see that. They're paying a lot more attention to movement before the snap. But when you say offsides, that usually means his head was over the line and past the ball before the snap, and that's exactly what it was. Got the ball right next to you. Got to look down and make sure that top of the helmet is back behind the football.
4: That formation is so hard to officiate, isn't it?
5: Oh, man. I mean, lots of bodies, lots of heads. Trying to see when the ball snapped and who's moving.
4: Michael Dixon to punt for Seattle. Right-footed punt from our right to our left. Marcus Jones will catch it as he goes out of bounds on the near sideline, near the 7-8 yard line of the Pats. Here come the boos. 7-0 New England on a short touchdown pass by May. And we will step aside. 4:39 in the second quarter. 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
4: 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The year before, they were 4-13. Last year, New England was 14-3, tied for the best turnaround in NFL history. 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If you're joining us late, Sam Darnold, Seattle quarterback, hip injury, first series. He's been in the locker room since. The Seahawks just punted. The Patriots are taking over. With a 1st and 10 after the 2-yard touchdown pass on their last possession to go up 7-0. May under center, it is 8. Got the snap under center, hands off to Stevenson, runs into his own blocker, over the left tackle, the 10. He will work his way out to about the 13-yard line of the Patriots on a gain of 4. It'll be 2nd down and 6 to go.
5: Well, the cleaner team has been the New England Patriots. Four pre-snap penalties for the Seahawks already. They have not converted a single first down after those penalties. The big defensive pass interference set them up inside the five, led to a touchdown. New England has played mistake-free football, hasn't made a bunch of big plays, but they're not making those big mistakes.
1: Stevens in the back, May in the gun, 12 of New England, shotgun snap, second and six, sidearm throw out of the gun, caught by the tight end, Hunter Henry. He tried to squirm his way out of a defender inside the numbers of the 14, dives ahead to the Patriot 15, picks up two, Kurt Warner, third and four, 3:44 here in the second, Pat 7-0.
5: And if you're Drake May right here, the idea is our defense is dominating. They've got their backup quarterback in, 3.5 minutes to go. Yes, we would love to score before the half, but we're going to get the football, so let's be smart with it here.
1: The quarterback, Drake May, 8 of his last 8 from his own 15 here, 3rd and 3. He's in the shotgun with Stevenson. Shotgun snap, blitz is on, they rush 5, line drive throw, caught by Brown, 20, cuts inside the 25, between the hash mark to the 30, got that belt high, catch and takes it to the 29. Gain of 15 on the play, a first down, little throw, caught on the quick slant, and he made 15 for a first.
5: Hey, hey, they hit the slot pressure for a big play. Double slants, perfect call by Josh McDaniels. You bring the slot pressure. There's a huge void on the outside. Good timing, good throw for the first down.
1: Corey Kiner, the back there in the eye. First and 10, 29 in New England. Handoff goes from May to Kiner. Over the left tackle, got a yard. To the Patriot 30, picks up one. And now 2.5 to play, Kurt, in the first half.
5: Well, that was a big first down. You pinned down inside your 15-yard line. You get the first down. You're able to use the clock now. As I said, big thing right here. Don't give the football back, especially in good field position. Don't make a mistake. Go into the halftime with at least a 7-point lead, knowing you're getting the football in the second half.
1: Five in the secondary for the New England, for the Seattle Seahawks. Second down, 9. May for New England under center at the Patriot 30. Clock is ticking. Receiver in motion. Clock is down to the 2-minute warning. We'll be stopped right there. He did that on purpose, waiting for the clock to tick down. New England will have 3 timeouts, and we come back and a second down and 9, and they have, with a 2-yard short touchdown pass to a rookie tight end, a 7-0 lead over the champion Seattle Seahawks. The 2-minute warning is here, and you're listening to the NFL on Westwood One.
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1: 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The two-minute warning, Patriots have it. 7-0 lead on a short touchdown pass. They got right now with a second down and 9 at their own 30. In the gun, alone, 5 wide, May, shotgun snap, set, short drop. He gets by a tackler at 30, running on the numbers, 35, cuts outside, 40, far sideline, 45. And he squirms his way for the first down. Picking up 15 on the ground. His running tonight, Kurt Warner, for the Patriots has been huge. A first down here to the 45.
5: That's been his biggest asset so far. He had a shot at Douglas on the left-hand side. He ran a great pivot route in, put his foot in the ground and separate back to the outside. Drake got his eyes off a little bit early, but he's able to step up, get the corner, and make another first down with his legs.
1: Three timeouts, 45 in New England. First and 10, Pats up 7-0 late first half. Shotgun formation, 3 wide, 5 in the saddle. Secondary, here's the shotgun snap. 4-man rush. He'll wind up, arching spiral. Here's sideline, caught out of bounds by Witherspoon on a leap, but out of bounds by about 4 yards on the near sideline. Into his own bench at about the 32 of Seattle. So he picked it, but was well on the chalk. Out of bounds, incomplete. Second down 10 for the Patriots.
5: Now Drake Thomas, the linebacker, blitzed there. He was one-on-one on Stevenson. He runs right through Stevenson and gets pressure on Drake May, forcing him to put that ball up in the air. It was dangerous. Two Seahawks right there, but put the ball just wide enough that he couldn't come down with his feet in bounds.
1: It's second down and 10. Shotgun snap, quick little throw here, caught by Stevenson, the running back. Short pass by the 50, running outside the numbers, and gets a gain of 5 on a screen that produces yardage to the 49-yard line of Seattle. So they're halfway there. The clock is ticking at 1:26. Third down and 5. Pats with 3 timeouts, and they're huddling right now on the Seattle logo at midfield.
5: Amazing how important it is to stay ahead of the sticks. The Patriots all night long been getting 4 or 5 yards a pop and staying in these nice, manageable situations for Drake May.
1: Stevenson the back, May in the gun, everybody in tight. 49 of Seattle, shotgun snap, draw play handoff. Stevenson over the left guard. He's down for a gain of 2 to about the 47-yard line, and a timeout taken. It'll be 4th and 3 for New England. 57 seconds to go here in the second quarter.
5: And allows you that flexibility, right, to be able to hand the football off there on 3rd and 5. Not sure it was my favorite call, the way they've been moving the football, but as I said going into this drive, key is we want to go into halftime with at least a 7-0 lead, knowing we get the ball out of the second half. Hey, we don't get the first down. Let's punt it away. Let's pin them down deep in their own territory. See if maybe they take some shots and we can force a mistake. Otherwise, they take a knee and we've got the lead.
1: So the punting unit is out there on this 4th and 3 for New England. They lead it 7-0, under a minute to go here in the first half. Patriots will punt from left to right. Andy Wishnowski will punt, and he gets the belt-high snap, and a right-footed punt is end over end, and under it is Shahid, who fair catches on a back pedal at the 6 of Seattle on the far side, and a 40-yard punt. And that will give it back to the Seahawks with the quarterback, the second stringer, Drew Locke. 50 seconds to go in the first half. 7-0 New England. 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

0: 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Two timeouts. New England just punted. The ball is at the 7. Drew Lock is in the gun. Helwani the back. There's the snap in the gun. It's off to Helwani on a handoff over the right tackle, past the 10, on the numbers to the 11, a pickup of 4, and he's out to, and a timeout taken, as Seattle will now have the ball at their own 11-yard line and a second down and 6.
1: And a timeout taken by New England. So New England is saying, hey, we're going to force them to get a first down. We got 3 timeouts left. Ball's just outside the 10-yard line. Let's see if they get aggressive. They put the ball in Drew Locke's hands, or if we can stop him, get a 3-and-out, and maybe get a chance to kick a long field goal here before the half.
0: Only score in the game, a 2-yard touchdown pass to a rookie tight end out of Notre Dame, Reardon, from May. And it is second down and 6 now for Locke in place of the injured Darnold. Locke through the air for a 5. He's under center here from his own 11. Cup is in motion. Helwani the back. There's the snap under center. The pitch out to Helwani. Runs laterally on the 10. Angling to the far sideline. Maybe got a yard. He hit the sideline, hit the chalk, and picked up about a yard. So it'll be 3rd and 5. And the clock at 39 seconds. Another Patriot timeout. And our clock at 39 to go in the first half. Don't miss all the NFL excitement on NBC Sunday night. Cowboys and Giants. Of course, you can hear that game right here on many of these same stations on the Westwood One Sports app or online at westwoodonesports.com. So it was important that he stayed in bounds because New England had to burn timeout right there, their 2nd.
1: Yeah, obviously clock stopping either way, but you're right. Anything you can do to force New England, even if they're going to call these timeouts, to use all 3 of them, so they don't have that extra one in their back pocket, kind of changes the way that you have to throw the football if you get the ball back.
0: It's a shotgun formation on 3rd and 5. Locke drops back from his own 12. Short pass caught by Smith and Jigba for a first down. Far sideline at about the 18-yard line. Gain of 6 on 3rd and 5. Caught it falling to a knee outside the numbers. 1st and 10, 18-yard line of Seattle. And the Seahawks have a couple timeouts, now just 1, as they take it right there.
1: Love the play call. Put JSN in the backfield. Let him work on the linebacker. He's just running a choice route. Pushes out wide. Pushes up to about 5 yards. Sits right in between the 2 linebackers. Perfect timing by Drew Locke to get the first down and be able to run the clock out here in the first half.
0: George Helwani will remain the running back. Locke now 5 of 6. Drake May, by the way, 10 of 12. 66 yards. He's the leading rusher, and he's thrown a short touchdown pass. 1st down and 10, 33 seconds in the first half. From the 18 of Seattle, Locke is in the gun. Receivers in tight. Shotgun snap. 4-man rush. Hit. Got away. Throws a little sidearm pass to the near side. Caught by A.J. Banner. He caught the ball on the near side flat. Crossed the 20 outside the numbers to the 22. He picked up 4. Another timeout taken. He gets to the 22 of Seattle. Aiming on the near side. 2nd down and 6 coming up for the Seahawks. And later on, we're going to select the defender of the game, sponsored by Navy Federal Credit Union. Proudly serving all branches of the armed services, veterans and their families. 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Our members are the mission. Now, no timeouts remaining for the Seahawks. Kurt, 1 for the Pats.
1: Yeah, they decided to take a shot down the field. Had a deep post corner combination. Nothing open, didn't materialize quickly. Nice job by Drew Locke to make sure he gets a completion and keeps the clock going.
0: Locke is in the gun, 2nd down 6, Seattle 22, looks into 6 defensive backs, shotgun snap, 4-man rush, moves up, avoids, cocks his arm, throws a pass, incomplete, far sideline, and a flag thrown. Did he cross the line of scrimmage?
1: I do believe he did.
0: He was running and throwing at the same time, and he crossed that line, the 22.
1: Now, you know, it's got to be his entire body. So
0: right.
1: If any part of his body is behind that line, it's not a penalty. But you saw the flag come out as soon as he threw it. Also missed an opportunity. He had a little swing route

0: by his back and a lead blocker in front of him. This could have gone a long way.
1: Oh,
0: seeing the
1: close
0: replay here, it's really close. His whole body was across the line, but his right arm was back behind his body. Tough to see exactly where he released the football.
1: Drew Locke is an outstanding athlete.
2: After replay assisted, it was determined there was no foul for a legal forward pass.
1: Yeah, you called it.
2: Because the passer's entire body was not beyond the line of scrimmage. It is just an incomplete pass. Third down
1: and six.
0: But
1: and
0: the bummer
1: 17
0: that,
1: seconds.
0: The bummer with that is if he completes that, he's got a lead blocker. That could be a 20-25 yard gain and get out of bounds. Put you in a great position with 17 seconds to go to kick a field goal.
1: It's third and six. Ball remains at the Seahawks 22. One timeout, New England. Drew Locke is in the gun. Two receivers right. Only four on the line, and then seven are deep back in coverage. Shotgun snap, handoff Helani, runs over the left guard, on the hash, the 25, on the hash, up to the Seattle 26, and the clock is going to tick down six and five and four, and the teams will go to their respective tunnels and locker rooms, and halftime is here. With a two-yard touchdown pass by Drake May in the second quarter, to a rookie tight end out of Notre Dame in a 7-0 halftime lead for the Patriots.
0: Not a lot of fireworks, not a lot of aggressiveness on offense from either team, but we've talked about it through the first half. This has been about which team has made more mistakes. New England, really pretty clean game. The big DPI that set them up for the touchdown. A lot of pre-snap penalties, mistakes by the Seattle team. Has them down seven going into the half.
1: And Sam Darnold is injured on the first series. A hip injury, questionable return. We've had no play of 25 yards or more. May has looked good. Halftime is here. 7-0 New England. Now my pleasure to send it back to the newest member of our Westwood One family, Jamie Erdahl. Jamie, take it away.
3: Kevin, thank you. Kurt, well done. First half, this is why we play the games, right? And this is why we understand the depth chart to the best of our ability. Sam Darnold and Drake May both make the start at quarterback for New England and Seattle. Sam Darnold, as Kevin just said, five plays in, didn't see him after that. Drew Locke finished the half. We'll see who starts at quarterback for the Seahawks. The score, 7, Patriots, Seahawks, nothing at the end of the first half. When we return, we'll bring you the halftime report. Coach Doug Peterson and I will break down the first two quarters and turn our eyes ahead to Australia. 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
3: That's right. In the season opener for the 2026 NFL season, the Patriots are up 7-0 at the half against the defending Super Bowl champion Seattle Seahawks. Coach, I'll go with he who scores first gets the first comment. What do you make of the way Drake May was able to finally find the end zone for this Patriots offense?
4: Yeah, I think he's done an outstanding job of just running the offense. You know, 10 to 12 in the first half, 66 yards. He's really spread that ball around. A.J. Brown, 3 receptions right now. And just, you know, the run game with New England has kind of kept them in this thing just a little bit and helped them. Of course, there were 2 big penalties by Seattle defense that, and one of them did allow New England to score there, you know, in the first half. So I think Drake is playing a really good football game. I'd like to see him in the second half maybe throw it down the field just a little bit more and open some things up. And honestly, too, I think, you know, Will Campbell at left tackle, who had his struggles during the Super Bowl, you know, a few months back, is playing extremely well. He's healthy, and he looks good. So New England's offense is off to a good start.
3: We had barely settled in after the first drive of offense for the Seattle Seahawks when we saw quarterback Sam Darnold take to the blue medical tent with a hip injury. He is questionable to return. It was only 5 plays, so we saw Drew Locke, the second year as a backup quarterback for Seattle, take over. How do you navigate this, Coach Doug Peterson, with Drew Locke, especially considering you have a first-year offensive play caller in Brian Flurry with the headset on?
4: Yeah, this one's tough. You know, Sam Darnold obviously goes out after the 5th play and injures his hip, will not return in this football game. So it's Drew Locke. It's Drew Locke, you know, this week, and we'll see what happens in, you know, 10, 11 days from now. But listen, I think one of the things that Coach Flurry needs to do in the second half is just needs to open this offense up. He's got to find ways to get, you know, JSN the football and spread this thing out. Keep running the football as much as he can to help him, but really open it up and let Drew. Drew's a veteran quarterback now. He's not a rookie. He's a veteran player, and you know, let him run the offense.
3: Seattle's been able to spread the ball around running as well. Jadarian Price with 6 carries, George Helani with 6, and Emmanuel Wilson with 1. The score is 7-0. New England Patriots with the touchdown early, and the Seahawks looking to put points on the board. This is Westwood One's coverage of the National Football League.
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3: Jamie Erdahl, along with the Super Bowl winning head coach Doug Peterson, you're listening to the 2026 NFL Kickoff Weekend presented by NFL Sunday Ticket on YouTube TV. It's halftime between the Patriots and the Seahawks in the season opener. The Pats with a 7-0 lead, coach, but we're looking at a game on Thursday playing down under between the Rams and the Niners. Quickly on this San Francisco offense and what they can do to set a tone in a very challenging division.
4: Yeah, they're going to have to come out and play fast. I mean, Brock Purdy's going to have to distribute the football. They're going to have to run it. Christian McCaffrey's got to get involved. So, and then defensively, I mean, this is a tall task for the Niners defense, obviously, going against the reigning MVP, you know, in Matthew Stafford.
3: Myles Garrett, reigning defensive player of the year as well on the field. However, Aaron Donald did not make the trip. You'll see him in week two for the Rams. Of course, that'll be Monday Night Football game. Liberty Mutual customizes your home and auto insurance. It's 7-0. 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So you only pay for what you need. This is Jamie Erdahl and Doug Peterson. You're going to hear from us again on Monday between the Broncos and the Chiefs for the pregame show. Up next, we get you back to Kevin Harlan and Kurt Warner in Seattle as the Patriots back on offense when we return. You're listening to the NFL on Westwood One.
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10: 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Patriots, Kurt Warner, no giveaways, no sacks allowed. Remember, they gave up six in the Super Bowl. No penalties, and they lead it 7-0 on a short touchdown pass to a rookie tight end.
0: Yeah, they've been playing mistake-free football. They've been staying ahead of the chains, which we talked about pretty much through the first half. They haven't put Drake May in tough situations where those guys up front have to hold up and block. That, to me, is going to be in the key in the second half, is that you've got a seven-point lead. You don't have to take chances with the football. Continue to win those early downs. They've got a great shot with Drew Lock having to bring them back in the second half.
10: I want you to expand on those thoughts in a second. May, 10 of 12, 66 yards. The two-yard touchdown pass, Lock, 6 of 8, 51 yards. Jackson, Smith, and Jigba, 5 catches, 53 yards. A.J. Brown, 3 catches for 26. Time now for the second half keys here in Seattle with the Patriots up 7-0. 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All right, Kurt, what's the game plan
1: for each team here in the second half.
0: Well, if you're Mike McDonald in this defense, you go back to the Super Bowl, 12-0 going into the fourth quarter, and they created three turnovers, which led to 17 points. They've got to find a way to create a negative play on defense. And then on offense, you can't have the pre-snap penalties. We talked about it. Four in the first half. They didn't convert a first down after those penalties. And then Drew Lock, he's going to have to find a way to make some big plays in this second half if they're going to get back into this and get a victory.
1: Time now for the start of the second half, sponsored by Kohl's. Wherever you might be watching or listening, Kohl's has everything you need for game day. Fine graphic tees, which Kurt likes, hats, drinkware, which I like, and more at Kohl's and Kohl's.com. So here we go. The Seattle Seahawks will be kicking off, and deep back will be Lan Larison, who is a second-year player and just called off the practice squad, and Kyle Williams, who has got speed to burn. And they'll be at about the goal line with the Seattle kickoff. No word yet on Darnold. We knew he left after the first series hip injury. Here's the kickoff. It'll be taken at the goal line, and it'll be brought up here by Williams. He runs outside, breaks a tackle, 20, near sideline, 25. And Kyle Williams, the second-year Washington State third-round pick, returns it for 29. So it'll be first and 10, and Drake May, who also, Kurt, leads New England in rushing, five carries, about 7.5 yards per carry. He'll have it first and 10, his offense at the 29.
0: And he's been huge, not putting the ball in harm's way and deciding to tuck it in and making some big plays. Talked about the defense making a big play. Maybe I should throw in special teams as part of the defense. Rashid Shaheed, huge in the special team game at breaking some games open. Maybe they can get a big spark that way as well.
1: Two tight ends, 29 in New England. May under center, first and 10, fakes the handoff, rolls to the near side, throws down the near sideline, caught on a leap outside the numbers at the 42 by Hunter Henry. Then he was drilled on the play by Julian Love. It's a pickup of 13 yards on the play, but it is a first down for New England at the 42 of the Patriots.
0: Yeah, Julian Love has delivered a few shots tonight, but hey, you'll take that one if you can complete a ball down the field like that. First big throw down the field that they've completed off the play action, little corner route. Drake May puts it on the back number. By putting it on the back number, he kind of sets his guy up to get that big hit.
1: Hunter Henry will take himself out of the game. Stevenson will remain the running back. The revamped offensive line is ready and playing well tonight, especially Will Campbell, the left tackle. He's not allowed any pressures. He's allowed no sacks. He's the starting left tackle, a first-round pick a year ago. 42 in New England, first and 10. Shotgun snap to Drake May. Five-man rush, gets away from one, rolls to the near side, runs out of bounds, and throws away as he gets to the chalk. He was being pursued and heavily, making it second down and 10. And big three-time Pro Bowler Leonard Williams was chasing into the near sideline, and the Patriot quarterback threw it away.
0: Now you don't very often get away from big number 99. And Drake May does a nice job of getting slippery right at the end. Feels the pressure, breaks to his right, just flips that ball out of bounds.
1: Stevens in the back. Dobbs, the receiver, is back there, too, in the gun. Second and 10. Draw play. Stevenson over the center of the 40. Between the hash marks, the 45. To the logo and on the hash mark. And out to the New England 47. Chiseling away. Gain of 6 right there. Third down and 4 for the Patriots.
0: So conservative with the play calling here for the Patriots. We've seen this a couple times. Second and long, third and short, handing the football off, not taking any chances. You got the lead. Your defense is playing great. Let's just be smart.
1: Stevens in the back, May in the gun. It's third down and 4 from the New England 48. Right on the logo. Pointing out his protections is the quarterback, Drake May. Five-man rush, shotgun snap, quick throw, and a dive, and incomplete at the 45. And looking for A.J. Brown, and he is down, holding on to his ankle. And the coverage in the play by Nehemiah Pritchett. It's fourth and 4. Down goes A.J. Brown, still sitting down, holding on to maybe his hamstring or his knee, and I can't tell which, and his ankle got crushed on that play.
0: Yeah, ball back behind
1: ankle.
0: A.J. Brown, and you mentioned it, Pritchard does a nice job breaking up the football, but then his right knee comes down right on the ankle of A.J. Brown, twists it up underneath him. Didn't look horrible, but A.J. still on the turf.
1: There's an injury timeout. We're a minute and a half into the third quarter, and the Patriots lead on a short touchdown pass, 7-0 over the champion Seahawks. This is Westwood One's coverage of the National Football League.
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0: I'm sure you love it.
1: I do.
0: I'm sure you don't use it.
1: No, I know. I do use it. I do use it. I get the battery, and I'm out there chopping wood. Or cutting wood in this case.
0: Chopping wood.
1: I am indeed.
0: Talking about.
1: Mitch Wishnowsky's going to punt. He was hit as he punted. Flag is thrown. The punt for New England retrieved by Shahid on a fair catch at the 14. Wishnowsky is down. Now he gets up. Flag's on the field. That's going to be against Seattle.
0: Did he get hit? Didn't look like much. Oh, yeah. Just a little bit.
21: Personal foul, roughing the kicker. Defense number 44. 15-yard penalty, automatic first down.
1: And keeps it alive. And the penalties keep mounting up for Seattle.
0: They do. Mistake after mistake after mistake. And again, it wasn't a lot of contact, but it doesn't have to be a lot of contact. When you contact the leg of the punter or the kicker, they're going to call that every single time it was close, but still a penalty.
1: Seven penalties on the champion Seahawks. That's resulted in six first downs. I want to remind you, you're listening to 2026 NFL Kickoff Weekend presented by NFL Sunday Ticket on YouTube TV. And Kurt Warner, look where this penalty is going to put the Patriots inside the 38-yard line of Seattle. First and 10, they lead 7-0.
0: Huge. You put them in field goal range right there.
1: Right there.
0: Whole thing, you're trying to keep it a one-possession game. Need a big play by the defense to move them back.
1: Stevens in the back in the eye. Mayender center from the 37 of Seattle. Gets the snap, spins, pitch out. Stevens and gets a block from the fullback by the 40 on the numbers. Far side angling. And he picks up on the play about a half yard and nothing more. Second down, let's call it 10. And let's pause 10 seconds for stations to identify themselves coast to coast and around the world. This is Westwood One, your home for the NFL.
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1: Seahawk 37, New England second and 10. Shotgun snap to Maine, lateral throw, caught by Stevenson, then throw by Nwosu. It was a pass that was in the air about 5 yards, thrown laterally along the 45, and Nwosu read it well. And he knocks down the running back in a loss of 6. It's 3rd and 16, and the ball is back to the 43 of Seattle.
0: He read it really well. Man, if you're Drake May, you got to see Nwosu right there.
1: Yep.
0: He just peeled right to the back. They're able to fit the football in there, but that is a dangerous throw. Huge play on Nwosu. We said that they needed to move them back. That did the job right there.
1: Third down, 15. Ball at the 43 of Seattle. A lot of noise. They've called it an incomplete pass. And not a loss. So let's watch this again. Mike Vrabel was over there, the coach of the Patriots, and said he didn't even catch the ball. How can we lose any yards? And he's right.
0: I mean, is he right?
1: It's 3rd and 10.
0: He caught it. He secured it. He was going down to the ground, and it wasn't until the ball hit the ground that it came out, but I guess because the contact was right on the catch, you've got to be able to secure the ball through the ground. That's a huge break for the Patriots there. Otherwise, it's a 5-yard loss and maybe out of field goal range.
1: And this crowd is livid. 3rd down and 10. The ball back to the 37-yard line of Seattle. 6 in the secondary. May is in the gun. 3 receivers to the right. Shotgun snap. Lateral throw. Stevenson near side 40. Got a block. He's on the 35. On the painted numbers to the near side. Down to the 32-yard line of Seattle. So he gains 6. He gets now in better field goal range for Borey Gallis. And it would be maybe about a 49-yard try here. Let's see. Still no word on A.J. Brown. He went in the blue tent. The ball will go down at the 40. It'll be a 50-yard field goal try to extend the lead. Andy Borogellis. There's no wind. And the temperature's 71. Ball put down. Right footed kick is away. End over end and right down the middle. He drills a 50-yard New England Patriot field goal. And the Patriots go up 10-0 over Seattle. With a reminder that every field goal made tonight and all season long, Barbasol will make a donation to Kurt and Brenda Warner's Treasure House, a living community for adults with disabilities. Barbasol Shaving Cream, an American original for over 100 years. Close Shave America, Close Shave Barbasol. You want to make a quick comment there for 5 seconds?
0: Well, just that 2 penalties have led to all 10 points. The 15-yarder there on the punt. Running into the kicker, sets up that field goal, the DPI that sets up the touchdown. Those mistakes continue to mount for the Seahawks.
1: 10-0 New England. We're early in the third, and you're listening to the NFL on Westwood One.
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1: 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Patriots lead it, and Kurt mapped it out well. They've taken advantage of Seahawk miscues to build a 10-0 lead with just under 12 to play in the third quarter. Borregales will kick off. It's a line drive boot from left to right. It'll be taken about 2 yards deep in the end zone. And it'll be taken here by Shahid, who runs up the near side by the 25. Angling to the near sideline, the 29. Returns at 31 yards. It will be a first and 10 for Drew Lock and the Seattle offense, Kurt.
9: Engineering Price has been running the football really well. 42 yards in the first half. Down two scores, but no need to panic. A lot of time left in this game. You can stick to your game plan, but you have to believe Drew Lock is going to have to make a couple big throws with his right arm.
1: Price in the eye, Lock under center. From the 29 of Seattle, first and 10, the snap, the fake hand off, the drop back of five, short pass up the middle, caught. It's grabbed by the tight end right here, and that's Brady Russell, who runs up the middle on the hash mark at the 40, on the hash mark to the 43 of Seattle, brought down. A catch and run of 13 by the tight end slash fullback, Russell. First down, Seattle.
9: Well done again by Drew Lock. Hard play action, looking to get the deep post. Don't have it. Looking to get the deep in. Don't have it. Find your check down. Move the chains. Really good decision there by number two.
1: I think A.J. Brown is headed to the locker room. He is, and he's hobbling. I formation, 42 of Seattle, first and 10, Seahawks, Lock under center. The snap, the turn to the left, the handoff to Price, and crab from behind. Taken down by Akis. The rookie linebacker out of Illinois, he was a first-team All-Big Ten selection for the Illini. He throws the rookie running back out of Notre Dame for Seattle in a loss of three, and the ball is back to the 39 of the Seahawks.
9: And a run blitz right there. Good job by Akis off the edge, beating the tackle to the inside. Still able to get up on the back, make the tackle in the backfield, and force a long yardage situation.
1: Jadarian Price is the running back in the gun, second down, and 13 to go, 39-yard line of Seattle. Shotgun snap to Lock. Four-man rush. Down the middle, he throws incomplete at the 50-yard line. It's an incomplete pass. On the play, they were going for Shahid, who is in the middle of the field, and on the logo, incomplete, third and 13 for Seattle.
9: You can hear the 12s booing. There's a lot of contact there by Carlton Davis up until the point that Shahid breaks inside, but on the break inside, it looked like a slip by Shahid more than it was a grab and a pull by Davis. Probably a pretty good call by the Stripes, even though it looked like the contact may have created it.
1: Helwani is the back. Third and 13 in the shotgun. Drew Lock, they're moving from right to left, and everybody offsides. Or a false start.
9: Well done by Drew Lock to get five back with his cadence. Good veteran move right there.
21: Encroachment defense, number 97. 5-yard penalty, and then he's turned off.
1: That's the first penalty on the Patriots tonight. Don't miss all the NFL excitement Sunday on CBS and Fox. Check your local listings for games and times in your area. 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
9: Where are you going? Where are you playing?
1: Los Angeles Chargers, and then I'll be with you in Kansas City on
9: Chargers
1: Monday
9: are playing
1: night, Arizona.
9: Chargers.
1: And Jeremiah Love, who with Price put the two best running backs in that rookie campaign in the NFL on one team last year for the Fighting Irish. 44-yard line, third and eight. Shotgun snap, heavy rush. Here's a little pass down the middle, caught by Shahid. A spinning catch, caught at chest high, got to the 48-yard line, up the middle between the hash marks and on the logo. Picked up five on that short pass for Seattle. It's fourth and three. And will the offense stay? They think. And now they bring out the punting unit. And so another punt
9: You know my mantra every year as the season goes along. Every week, there's going to be one tweet. Have a pressure plan. Patriots bring pressure right there. Helani is wide open in the flat. First read. Get him the football. You get a first down. Drew Lock misses it. Throws it back inside. Leads to a punt.
1: Michael Dixon, the punt from right to left. Down the middle. He's had a great night. This lands at the 10. Bounces to the 5 on the numbers. Retrieved right there by Seattle. Dixon has been phenomenal tonight with his punting. That hang was 5-3, and it went 46 yards. And again, he pins the Patriots deep in their own zone. We've got 9:29 to go in the third from Seattle. And the Patriots are shutting out the Seahawks 10-0. 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
5: 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What a night for Michael Dixon. Three punts inside the 10. Now at the 6, New England starts. The Seattle punter has been their story tonight. Drake May is under center. He's thrown a 2-yard touchdown pass. They lead 10-0. At his own 6, he gets the snap, hands to Stevenson, who stopped behind the line of scrimmage by Julian Love, who came from the secondary, found a crack, went through, and throws the New England running back for a loss of 2. Kurt Warner back to the 4 of the Pats.
6: Yeah, they're doing a great job once again tonight, like they did in the Super Bowl, of creating free hitters, whether that's on Drake May or right there on the running back. Julian Love drops down from his safety position, and nobody touches him as he gets into the backfield for the tackle for loss.
5: It's an empty backfield, 5 wide, 4 of New England. May, second down, 12, lines up in the gun in the end zone, throws a pass to the 5, and it's caught, but then quickly tackled. Thomas makes the stop. Rodney Thomas on the receiver. Mario Douglas, who caught it and was spun around like a top with no place to run, no place to hide. He got 1 yard. He's out to the 5 of New England.
6: Great job by Thomas. The Patriots, Drake May, sees the pressure of Witherspoon off the edge, gets it to his hot receiver, but again, throws the ball behind and slows his receiver down, allowing Thomas the ability to get there and make the tackle.
5: Patriot 5, New England 3rd and 11, standing at the goal line in the shotgun, Drake May. There's the snap, back pedals, pump fakes, had a block on the play, throws a short pass up the middle at the 10, caught by Stevenson on the hash, gaining 5 to the Patriot 10, not enough for the first, they needed the 16, it's 4th and 6, the offense will leave, the punting unit takes the field, the defense of Seattle holds after the great Michael Dixon punt to begin it.
6: As you said, a big part of it right now, not doing a lot offensively. You're trying to win the field position battle. Dixon's doing that for you. Good 3-and-out. Going to be great position to get points here for this Seattle offense.
5: Wisnowski is 4 yards deep in the end zone, painted dark blue to our left. He'll punt for the Patriots from left to right. Deep back is Shahid in midfield. Here goes a flag. Confusion for New England.
7: Game
5: 7:23 here in the third.
6: It's all kinds of confusion.
5: Yep.
6: Both the wide receivers in that set came running in as if they were going to set inside and block, and then they stopped for a second, and then they ran back out, and I don't know what the issue was right there, but a free 5 yards. Now you got your punter kicking from the back of the end zone, and Shahid on the other end.
5: Now he's under the crossbar to punt for New England. Wisnowski, arms dangling at his side, no wind to deal with, waiting the long snap, still trying to sort it out. Now they set, now they snap, now they punt. And Shahid is at the 50, backpedaling the 48. On the numbers, got a block, 45, runs to the sideline, breaks a tackle, slithers away, and gets down to the 43 of New England. So the punter Dixon pins him, the defense holds, and they get a 9-yard return, and they begin in New England territory exactly what Seattle needed.
6: Exactly, and they challenged the Patriots there. They left one of the wide receivers wide open. Do you have a play where you can snap it and throw it to him? Don't take that chance. Kick it to Shahid, but great field position for the Seahawks.
5: In the third, New England 10-0 over Seattle. You're listening to the NFL on Westwood One.
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5: 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The Seattle Seahawks, after that New England punt from their end zone, will begin it at the 43 of New England. Locke is in the gun, gets the snap, fakes the handoff. Gets a block from his guard. He's hit as he throws, and a short pass caught. 40-yard line, gain of three by the running back, Price, who is quickly hit and brought down by Christian Ellis on the hash. Gain of four, second and six for Seattle. They trail 10-0.
6: He had a shot at JSN on the big in route. He had to wait for him to clear the linebacker. He didn't feel like he had time, had to move and dump it off, but there was a big play opportunity that they just weren't able to figure out.
5: Cooper Kupp, no catches tonight. Price is the back. Locke is short a player. Second down and six. He has to take a timeout. What do you see, Kurt? What didn't he have, you think?
6: I'm not really sure what he didn't have. One of the coaches is running down the sideline. I think somebody was on the line of scrimmage that needed to be off the line of scrimmage, and so they didn't want an illegal formation. Coach is running down there like, get off the ball, get off the ball. I'm not sure if it was a tight end or not.
5: Another pre-snap error.
6: Yeah, they've had a bunch of them, and they've all cost them. But at least this one, somebody saw it, calls a timeout. You don't lose that 5 yards.
5: Absolutely perfect night tonight in Seattle. The sun is setting, 70 degrees. It's going to get in the high 50s when it's all said and done. Join Kurt and Brenda Warner in supporting Treasure House, a welcoming, vibrant community where young adults with intellectual disabilities can pursue their independence. Go to treasurehouse.org. Seahawks, first time inside the Patriot 40 tonight. They're at the 39 in New England. They have a second down and six. Locke gets the shotgun snap. He throws a lateral throw to Price. The catch by the running back on the near sideline. The rookie goes to the 40, down to the 36-yard line, and knocked out of bounds into his own bench below us here, near sideline. 36 in New England. He picks up three, and Kurt Warner, third and three, coming up for the Hawks. 6 minutes, clock ticking, third quarter.
6: Love the play call right there. Just another, just like a toss out to your running back. I know it's a pass, but it's just like a run. Get around the corner, third and short. Set yourself up for a field goal, if nothing else.
5: Hawani the back. 36 in New England. Third down three for Lott, taking the place of the injured Darnold. Shotgun snap, five-man rush, winds up, arching spiral, far sideline, caught by Kopp on a dive on the sideline, a one-handed grab at the 10. What a catch! What a throw! First and goal, Seattle, 24-yard pickup.
6: What a catch by the veteran. He's running the corner route. Jones comes underneath him. The throw is a little bit higher than you would like, so Cooper Kupp has to track it and fade up the field. Reaches out with that left hand, just hovers it in the air, able to squeeze it with both hands, going to the turf. Huge play there by Cooper Kupp.
5: They're going to mark him at the 13-yard line. It's first and 10 at the New England 13. In the pistol, Locke gets the shotgun snap, hands to Helwani, runs over the right guard on the hash and carves his way down to the 11. He picks up two, second down eight, 10-0 New England, and Seattle for the first time tonight after that 24-yard completion to Kupp, making some noise.
6: Well, they haven't been in this position all night long. You can't waste it. You got to find a way to get the ball into the end zone here. You can't just settle for three. You haven't been moving the football. You got the huge play there by Cooper Kupp. Now, what's the play call to get seven?
5: Second down and eight. Shotgun snap from the 11 in New England. Pitch out goes to Helwani from the quarterback, Locke, who runs angling to the far sideline. Gets inside the 10, tackled on the far sideline at the Patriots 7. He had blockers ahead. He picks up four, and it's third and four for the Seahawks, who trail 10-0 here late in the third.
6: All right. You got to get your best play call here. You haven't been inside the 10. What's your favorite call as you break down the play sheet? You've always got a section for 10 to 5 or 10-yard line and in. Now you figure it out to Brian Fleury and say, hey, what's our best call? What does Drew Lock like the best? Let's dial it up and see if we can get a touchdown.
5: At the 6-yard line of New England, Seattle has a third and four. Shotgun snap to Lock. Backpedals and throws. Caught, touchdown. Down the middle. Flag thrown. Kupp got the ball on a slant. Got it belt high at the goal line, cruising in on the 7-yard touchdown pass, but the flag is down back at the 21.
12: Illegal shift offense, 2-minute motion, we have to reset the corner set. 5-yard penalty, remains third down.
5: Another Seattle mistake in a game filled with Seahawk mistakes.
6: Oh man, can't have it, two people shifting. So what happened was the back and Cooper Kupp started to move at the same time. Cooper Kupp never came to a stop, so you have two guys in motion. If he just hesitates for a second, they're good right there. Great job by Drew Lock. Critical situations in the Super Bowl, Mike Vrabel comes with the all-out blitz. They come with the all-out blitz. Cooper Kupp wins his one-on-one on the choice back to the inside. Drew Lock puts it on him. But the pre-snap penalty again hurts this football team. Fifth on the night.
5: New England at the defending their 12. From the 12 of New England. Third down and nine. Locke will throw a pass in the end zone. Incomplete in the corner. Looking for Jackson Smith and Jigba. In the near side back corner. Locke was pressured in the gun. Now it is fourth and nine. The defense of New England holds. And a field goal try coming up for Seattle.
6: And it's tough to go against JSN when you get man-to-man coverage. But in that situation, three receivers to the left. Rashid Shaheed is on the outside. His defender is the only guy that's in an off position, and he runs a quick one-yard slant. Put the football on your best playmaker with the ball in his hands. Make it easy, and they got a chance for a touchdown right there.
5: Jason Myers will try a Seattle 30-yard field goal. Ball down, kick up the right-footed boot is perfect. The Patriots shutout is gone, and Seattle is on the board for the first time tonight. But the defense holds them out of the end zone. With that field goal, Barbasol will make another donation to Kurt and Brenda Warner's Treasure House, a living community for adults with disabilities. 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Close Shave America, Close Shave Barbasol. 3:13, third quarter. And the Seahawks have gotten on the board for the first time tonight. But New England leads it 10-3. 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
5: 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Myers drills a 30-yard field goal. Cup at a 24-yard reception. Here's the ensuing kickoff. It's taken inside the 5-yard line. Grabbed by Kyle Williams. The 20 up the middle on the hash mark. 25-30 on the hash and up to the New England 31-yard line. Seahawks, 10 penalties have led to 10 New England points. And moments ago, another penalty against the Seahawks cost him a touchdown.
6: It did. It was a great execution against the blitz zero for the touchdown, but the two, the back and Cooper Kupp in motion at the same time, and we've seen it all night long. Little things by this offense has cost them over and over and over.
5: Under center, Drake May, the Patriot 32, Stevenson the back. It's a snap on first and 10. Flag was thrown as the ball was snapped. False start.
12: False start, offense. It was 76. 5-yard penalty,
5: and
12: they first down.
5: Starting right tackle, 13-year veteran Morgan Moses, who started every game last season for the AFC champion Patriots.
6: And something to think about, right? They lost their offensive coordinator. Kurt Kubiak goes to be the head coach of the Raiders. You don't think a lot about the pre-snap operation, but that's really been an issue, and you wonder how much that has to do with the new coordinator.
5: Patriot 27, first and 15, short pass out of the backfield. Stevenson 30, far sideline, 40 out of bounds. He's got the first down. It is a catch and run down that far sideline by the running back to the 43-yard line of New England. 17-yard catch and run. Decisively, Drake May got it out, and Stevenson cashed in.
6: Nice job right there. We've seen a couple dump-offs to the back.

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1: 40 to go in the third.
2: Illegal block in the back. Offense number 66. 10-yard penalty. Remaining second down.
1: Starting left tackle, Will Campbell.
3: Drake Thomas beats Campbell to the spot on the stretch play. He tries to put his foot in the ground to tackle Stevenson, and Campbell comes from the back and just shoves him on the three and the two. You don't usually see much of that called in the confines, the tight confines inside. But a good call there.
1: Second down, 19, penalty back to the Patriot 35. May under center, moving left to right. Dobbs in motion. Fake handoff to him. Back to pass. May after the snap. Throws up the middle. Caught on the 40 by Stevenson. Runs to the 45. And the running back is spun down outside the hash at about the 46-yard line in New England. Gain of 11. Third and 8 as you're listening to 2026 NFL Kickoff Weekend presented by NFL Sunday Ticket on YouTube TV.
3: Well, not giving anything down the field again, but Drake May being consistent, not forcing the football, not turning it over like he did in the Super Bowl, getting those easy checkdowns, being smart.
1: Third down 8, Patriot 45, May is in the gun. The bare-armed quarterback for New England gets the snap and a sidearm throw laterally, caught 40-yard line by DeMario Douglas. He runs from the 45 to the 50 outside the numbers and down to the 46-yard line on the near side of the field in Seattle territory. It looks like he's got enough for the first down. He had to get inside the 47. They've got the ball at about the yard to gain. I think he got 8 on third and 8. He did. It is a first down, although they've not moved the chains. Could this be a virtual measurement? They're going to give him the first down.
3: Yeah. So it might be a touch short, depending on where that knee went down. But good play call. Pressure again off the edge. Replace the pressure with the wide receiver screen. That's what sprung him for the first down.
1: The sun has just set here in the Pacific Northwest, and the third quarter has come to a close. A rematch of Super Bowl 60. The Patriots and the Seahawks. New England at the end of three, up by 7, 10-3. 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
9: 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Whoa, the tackle was just put on, Big William crashed into the right side of the New England defense, just thundered through it, broke it open like a rock through ice, and then the scoreboard clock stopped with 3:22 to play in the third quarter, and the scoreboard number goes up to 43 for Chicago.
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1: We are all over. It's easy to find us.
0: No A.J. Brown, out with an ankle, questionable return, and since the first series, Sam Darnold has been out with a hip injury. He probably will not return, although nothing definitive, but clearly here we are in the fourth. We've not seen him. He's been in the locker room. First play, fourth quarter, 10-3 New England lead, first and 10, Seattle 46. The pitch out goes to Corey Kiner, who runs laterally to the far side, over the right tackle, down to the Seattle 43, and picks up about two, make it a yard, on the play as they adjust the spot to the 45 of the Seahawks. And it's New England with the lead, 10-3, moving in Seattle territory.
1: And now you're just thinking, hey, we want to get that three back. We want to open this up to a two-score lead once again. You're just outside of field goal range right now. See if they can dial something up. Get inside the 40.
0: On the logo, 45 of Seattle. New England second, 9. May under center, fakes the handoff. Deep drop, winds up, long throw, near side, leaping attempt. It's deflected and intercepted. Picked off by Pritchett. Near side 10, sideline 20. Black at the 30, near side 35. Taken down. May has been picked off. Seattle comes up with a big-time interception.
1: And this is the area that Drake May needs to improve. They get a two-on-one on the safety on the back end, and this has to be a drive throw, what we call a hole throw. You got to drive it in between the safety and the corner. Instead, he just lays it up to the inside. Not a good read, not a good throw. Receiver tries to knock it out of his hands, but knocks it right into another Seahawk. They needed a big play by their defense. They needed a mistake by Drake May, who had been playing conservative all night long. There it is. Let's see if they can capitalize on it.
0: It's an offset eye, and the quarterback, Drew Lock, is under center. Running back is the rookie, Price. Snap, spin, fake, handoff, four-man rush, quick throw near side, caught 45-yard line by Jackson Smith and Jigba. Caught it in stride, running to the near sideline, into his own bench, 46-yard line of Seattle, picks up 13. It's first and 10 at the 46 of the Hawks.
1: Love the play call right there. You get a turnover. Let's go attack them down the field with our best player. A great corner route. You've got a safety covering one-on-one on JSN. Not going to happen for the defense very often, and good timing on the out throw by Locke.
0: Locke under center, his own 46, down by 7, offset eye, first and 10, the snap, the pitch, Price runs laterally 45, hits the numbers, then takes it by midfield, crossing the 50, far side of the field, to the 49-yard line in New England. He picks up 5, a good gain, second down and 5 for the Seattle Seahawks, who trail by 7 early in the fourth.
1: Now, his Patriots defense has been good all night long, not giving up any big plays, getting out in these types of situations. See if they can step up once again here early in the fourth.
0: Second down, 5. Lock is under center, right on the logo, 49-yard line of New England. Gets the snap, hands off, Price over the left tackle, broke one tackle, and he's on the numbers and down to the 45-yard line of New England, gaining 4, setting up 3rd and 1 from the 45 of the Patriots. Little more than 2 minutes into the fourth quarter.
1: Nice little cutback there by Price to get close to the sticks. And you have to believe, with the way they've played this game and struggled on offense, that they're almost in 4-down territory right here. As long as we don't lose yards, I have to feel like they're going to go for it on 4th down. So maybe able to tell here on the play call, but you're 3rd and 1. Got to hand it to one of your big backs and see if the guys up front can get it done.
0: Extra lineman in, Wilson the back, I formation, 3rd and 1, Lock under center, got the snap, hands off to Wilson, tries to burrow at the 45 of New England, got nothing. He was stoned. Williams coming up, Milton Williams, starting defensive tackle, plugged the gap, 3 minutes gone in the fourth. Now fourth down, and Mike McDonald's got the decision. Fourth and one for Seattle, down by 10-3 mark.
1: And I tell you what, tough to run at those big fellas. Milton Williams, you mentioned it. Barmore, Durden, all those big guys up the middle do a great job of creating penetration. I like going a little bit more on the outside, even though you hate to stretch it in a fourth down situation.
0: 45-yard line in New England, fourth and one under center lock. Fakes the handoff, throws a pass, caught. 40-yard line, breaking the tackle, 35-30. It's Jackson Smith and Jigma. 15, 10, 5, touchdown! Touchdown, Seattle! 45-yard catch and run! By the explosive Jackson Smith and Jigba on fourth and one. An extra point will tie early in the fourth.
1: Well done once again by Drew Locke. I love the play call. Sell out on a quick run. The all-out blitz by the Patriots in these critical situations, which I talked about on that last drive. He's able to turn before the pressure gets there, get the ball into his playmaker's hands, and JSN does the rest.
0: Now the extra point here by Myers to tie the game with 11:28 to go in the fourth. Snap is good. Ball is down. Line drive boot ties it at 10. That interception may have changed this game. Drew Locke throws his first touchdown pass since January 2025 when he played for the Giants. 11.5 to play in the fourth. We're tied 10-10, Super Bowl rematch. This is Westwood One's coverage of the NFL.
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3: Cardinals bullpen collapses again. Good evening, Bradford Bruns in studio with your Sports Center update. This afternoon by the Bay, the Cardinals fell by the final of 7-6 to San Francisco. The Giants picking up the series sweep by virtue of a 6-run rally in the bottom of the eighth inning. All of the damage inflicted against the Redbirds relievers with two outs. George Soriano suffering the blown save and the loss after Andre Pallante in his starting role through five innings of one-run ball. Leo Bernal did cram a 3-run homer earlier in the festivities. Jordan Walker did not start on the afternoon, was given the series finale off, save for a pinch-hitting appearance late. Tomorrow, the Cardinals will be off before returning home to Busch Stadium for a Friday series opener, the Chicago White Sox coming into town. Meanwhile, from a football standpoint, the season opener, well, the plot is thickening. Seattle scoring on a strike from former Mizzou quarterback Drew Locke to Jackson Smith and Jigba, all knotted at 10 apiece as we move forward in the fourth quarter. It is your home for the NFL in St. Louis, 101 ESPN.
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0: Seahawks have scored 10 unanswered to tie the game at 10. We're in the Granger broadcast booth in Seattle with Hall of Fame quarterback Kurt Warner, Kevin Harlan. 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Granger for the ones who get it done. Jackson Smith and Jigba, the reigning NFL Offensive Player of the Year, has just caught and ran in a 45-yard touchdown to tie the game, and the ensuing kickoff will be taken by Larson. And he takes it up the near side. On the return for New England, the kick return takes him to the 24-yard line. A flag was thrown on the return. We're tied at 10, 11:23 to go.
1: We always say momentum is real, and it's amazing how things can turn so quickly after one play. The mistake by Drake May, the tipped interception, and it changed everything. Get the momentum, you get a little energy on the sideline, you get the touchdown by JSN. Now you come out here with energy on the special teams, penalty for New England.
5: During the return, illegal block to the back against the return team, number 50. So you're a penalty, first down New England.
1: You get the crowd into it, the ball's backed up inside the 15-yard line. Now your defense can come after him, try to make a play, and flip the field position once again for your offense.
0: How do the Patriots respond? They had no penalties in the first half, five costly penalties here in the second. It's opened the door, and the Super Bowl champions have tied it. Here we go. May is under center. The running back is Ramondre Stevenson from the Patriot 14. The snap and the spin and the handoff, and it's Stevenson up the middle, bulldozing his way over the center past the 20, between the hash mark to the New England 21, gain of 6, second down and 4.
1: And you have to believe they're going to try to stay conservative until they get at least towards midfield right here. It's been the MO all night long. Run the football, win the early downs.
0: Outside the 20 of New England, it's second down and 4. The snap under center, the pitch out to Stevenson over the left tackle by the 25. He's got a first down with a gain of 5 out to the 26-yard line of the New England Patriots. 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
1: When you talk about momentum switch, the best thing you can do as an offense is hand the football off, run it physically, settle everybody back in offensively instead of dropping back to try to make a play.
0: White jerseys, navy pants, silver helmets, Patriots moving from right to left. They're outside, they're 25, put them at the 26 in their own zone, first and 10. And behind the line of scrimmage, after being under center, May handed off to Stevenson. That play was blown up by Byron Murphy. Came through, stuffed it. On a play designed to run over the guard, nowhere to go, losing 4. The ball back to the 22 of New England.
1: Nowhere to go is right. There's somebody coming off the edge, too. Didn't see the number there, but he was free hitter. Byron Murphy wins quickly on the inside. He's a free hitter. Stevenson nowhere to go as soon as he got the football.
0: In the gun, May, 5 receivers. He's got a running back, Stevenson. Shotgun snap from his 22, second 14, rolling, cocking, throwing down the sideline, dropped by Dobbs, wide open on the sideline, dropped by Dobbs. The former Green Bay Packer had it in his hands, and he dropped it on the sideline at about the 45, which should have been a first down. He has no receptions tonight. It's third and 14 for the Pats.
1: Beautiful play call, a little set. Roll to the right-hand side, get Drake May out in space, bring Dobbs from the backside on a deep over, perfect throw. Romeo Dobbs, a big playmaker, but when he was in Green Bay, this was one of the things that he had a problem with. Every once in a while, he would drop an easy one. Man, that was a huge drop right there.
0: It's third and 14, Patriots at the 22, shotgun snap, long line drive down the middle, intercepted, picked up by Love, falls through at the 45, bounces back up at the 40, far sideline 35, another interception, Seattle's got the ball, Seattle's got the ball. Drake May has just thrown his second half interception, a 20-yard return by Julian May, Love. And the ball will be deep in Patriot territory for Seattle.
1: And another throw that's just way late. If you're going to throw the ball down the middle in a cover two look, you've got to rip it behind the linebackers. He stares it down. Julian Love is the backside safety. Reads the eyes of Drake May. Drake waits too long to throw the football, so the receiver gets behind the safety. He's able to cut it off. Put his offense in great position. Back-to-back turnovers by this defense. We saw it in the fourth quarter of the Super Bowl. We're seeing it again in the fourth quarter tonight.
0: May has had 2 interceptions for New England in his last 3 passes. They're going to say that Love was down more near midfield after the pick, as opposed to the 33 where they just had it spotted. Now they'll mark him down where the interception was made at about the 47 of New England. It's a 14-yard move back. Nonetheless, Seattle begins again in Patriot territory.
1: They do. We were talking about how the Patriots are playing mistake-free football. They were winning this game because of the mistakes that Seattle was making, and it's flipped here in this second half. Mentioned the five penalties, starting to put them behind the sticks. Drake May trying to force the football down the field, something that he hadn't done all game long. Makes two back-to-back mistakes. Now the Seahawks with a chance to take the lead for the first time.
0: On the logo, 47-yard line in New England after the pick. Locke is under center. Darnold is injured and in the locker room. Price, the rookie running back, by himself. The snap, the pitch to Price, runs laterally on the 50, breaks a tackle, cuts on the sideline, 45, and he's down to the New England, 43. Hit on the play by Craig Woodson. He picks up five. He is a tough guy to bring down. The rookie running back at Notre Dame, a late first-round pick. 9 to play in the fourth. We're tied at 10.
1: And you're right. Robert Spillane, from his linebacker position, has his hands on Price about 3 yards deep in the backfield, but just not able to take him down. Really good linebacker. Price is able to run through that tackle, turn the corner, and pick up five.
0: All blue uniforms, green trim, New England is set up in their white jerseys and blue pants. It's second down and 6, 43 in New England. Short pass, Locke to the tight end. A.J. Barner on the near side. Caught the ball at the 40. Spun around at the 35 of New England. Knocked out of bounds on the near sideline at the 34. It's a catch and run by the spinning tight end of the Seattle Seahawks of 9. It's a first down to the Patriot 34.
1: I love the way they're using these quick play-action plays. They've been running it. We saw the play-action on the long touchdown right there, a little play-action. Dip the tight end out in the flat, easy completion.
0: It's first and 10. Fake handoff by Locke. Throws far side. Caught by Smith and Jigba, 30. Far sideline, 25, and knocked out of bounds. Hit there by Gonzalez. It's a gain of 11, a catch and run. Misdirection. Everybody went right. And Locke went left, and that's where Smith and Jigba was found, all the way to the 23-yard line of the Patriots.
1: JSN is so quick in and out of his breaks. He's the outside receiver on that side. You mentioned it. Naked bootleg to get Locke out in space. JSN starts as if he's going to cross the field, puts his foot in the ground, pivots back to the outside, beats Christian Gonzalez, and he's wide open in the flat for another easy completion, taking him inside the 30-25.
0: Seattle has scored 10 unanswered to tie it. 23 of New England, first and 10, Seattle. Shotgun snap to Locke. Gets a block from the right tackle. Line drive throw. Caught by Kupp at the 15. He goes to the hash mark and dives for a first down inside the 13-yard line of New England. Caught it inside the numbers, ran to the hash, picks up 11, another first down for Seattle.
1: And another big catch by Cooper Kupp to set him up inside the 15. He had the one-handed corner route catch to set up their first field goal right there on the curl route. Another good read by Drew Locke, good timing, hits him on the curl. And now they're set up just inside the 13.
0: Running back will be the receiver, Shaheed. Under center is Locke. The ball inside the 13 in New England. Tied at 10. Under 7 to go. Whistles and flags. As Locke was pulling away.
5: False start. Offense number 75. 5-yard penalty. Remains first half.
0: Right guard Anthony Bradford for the champion Seahawks. 6:42 in the fourth.
1: Whistles and flags.
0: Whistles and flags.
1: I don't know. I just found that funny. When
0: I know. That. Well, it doesn't take much to make you laugh, which is good for me. I mean, I like that. It's makes us compatible, I guess, right? All right. The ball now is pushed back to the 17 of New England. First and 15 for Locke under center for the Seahawks. The snap, the spin, the fake. Cox his arm. He'll run from the 20 up the middle of the 15. Cuts outside the 10. Sideline 5. Pylon tithing. He'll be short out of bounds, but he may have gotten a first down near the 3. Oh, he's athletic. A 14-yard run by the backup quarterback of Seattle. It'll be second down and 1 at the 3 of the Patriots for the Seahawks.
1: You mentioned his athleticism before. Great job right there, and you can see it as he started to turn the corner. Could have gone out of bounds, but he's like, no way, I see the sticks, I'm going for it. And out just before he got to the marker.
0: Emmanuel Wilson will be the running back. Second down, inches at about the 3 of New England. Locke is under center, moves his tight end. And again, more flags and whistles. Another false start. It's on the Seahawks. 5:59.
5: There's no play. Delay game. Offense. 5-yard penalty. Remaining second down.
0: They do have a first-year play caller, a longtime San Francisco assistant, Brian Flory, who is now calling the plays. It came in late, it must have, for Seattle.
1: You just wonder, did we get the first down? Did we not get the first down? Wonder if the play caller is sitting there waiting to see what it's going to be. Sends the play in late, but man, a huge mistake. You're in second and less than a yard inside the 5-yard line. And you back yourself up with another mistake.
0: Price is back in. Second down, 6. Seattle at the New England 8. Shotgun for Locke. He's got a 4-man rush, shotgun snap, line drive throw, broken up at the 5. Going for Jackson, Smith, and Jigba. And who is there? The highest paid cornerback in pro football, Christian Gonzalez for New England. Stepping in front, knocking it away, incomplete, 3rd and 6, Seattle.
1: Trying to run a rub route with Cooper Kupp on the inside. He pushes out, and he's trying to rub Christian Gonzalez, but Gonzalez is uptight on JSN. He comes underneath the rub, does a great job of reaching over with that right hand and knocking the football away.
0: Smith and Jigba will be a running back in the shotgun formation with the quarterback, Drew Locke. 3rd down, 6. Seattle at the Patriot 8. Shotgun snap, dropping back 3. 4-man rush. Quick throw far side is incomplete for Smith and Jigba. And the coverage on the play, and it looked like there may have been a collision, but there is no flag on the play, as the coverage was by Craig Woodson, the safety. They're going to go for 3 and try to take a lead.
1: Brought pressure off the edge. Drew Locke was in a hot situation. There was a defender that was already sitting outside. He's the one that JSN ran into, and you saw the contact, but I felt the defender was sitting out there waiting, and JSN was the one that kind of created it. And that's why there was no play, there was no flag. And how huge was that delay of game on 2nd and short?
0: Big. 26-yard field goal for the lead. Ball put down. Right-footed kick is good by Jason Myers. And Seattle has scored 13 unanswered points with 5:50 to play in the 4th. And they lead it finally 13-10. First lead tonight. 13 unanswered in the last 12-plus minutes. And with that field goal to take the lead of 26 yards, Barbasol will make another donation to Kurt and Brenda Warner's Treasure House, a living community for adults with disabilities. Barbasol, the trusted choice for a close and comfortable shave. Close Shave America, Close Shave Barbasol. 5:50 in the 4th, a rematch of Super Bowl 60. And finally, for the first time tonight, Seattle has taken a lead, 13-10 over New England. 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
0: Seattle's got a lead late in the 4th quarter. 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
0: Kurt Warner, second half passing, May 61 yards and two interceptions, Locke 136 in place of the injured Sam Darnold and a touchdown. Here's the kickoff. Larson will take it at the goal line on the numbers. The 10 cuts inside, the 20 on the hash mark, the 25 and lunges ahead to about the 26 on a 27-yard return. Introducing Wrangler Tough Light Jeans, the cowboy cuts you know and love. 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
1: All right, Kurt, here we go. With a steel saw, you know what I mean?
0: Yeah.
1: You know,
0: I drive Wranglers a truck and I like to saw wood. Right. I mean, come on. And I wear those Wrangler jeans.
1: Exactly. Perfect look for you.
0: Giddy up! All right, from the 27-yard line, first and 10, May under center. He'll hand off, and it's Stevenson over the left tackle. He bounces off a body at the 30. A flag is thrown as he staggers his way to the 33-yard line of New England. But a flag.
5: Offense number 66. 10-yard penalty, May first half.
0: Will Campbell, left tackle.
1: And this is almost a tale of two halves, isn't it?
0: Yep.
1: Mistake after mistake after mistake by Seattle in the first half. And that's all we've seen here in the fourth quarter from this Patriots team. Two interceptions, a dropped pass by Romeo Doubs that would have been huge, put him out midfield. Penalty after penalty after penalty, going the wrong direction.
0: Ball back to the 17 in New England, where it's first and 20. Five wide, shotgun formation, four in the line, shotgun snap, four-man rush, he's hit. He escapes, he runs, he backpedals, and he's brought down. Leonard Williams got him. Oh, he's a big man in the middle on that line. He throws him for a one-yard loss. It'll be second, 21, but he destroys the play back to the Patriots 16.
1: Well, this defense looked a real rusty early, but now they're getting going, especially those guys up front. Really created by Byron Murphy again, who creates the quick pressure, forces Drake May to step up, and then his buddy Leonard Williams is sitting there waiting for the sack.
0: First sack tonight by Seattle. New England 16, second 21, shotgun snap to May. Shuffles his feet, sets him, throws downfield, caught on the hash. 36-yard line by Mac Collins. He was open, then he was drilled by Rodney Thomas. And the ball will be advanced near the 35-yard line in New England. 2 yards shy of the first, 19-yard pickup. Third and two for the Pats. 4:19, clock ticking, fourth quarter.
1: They've been trying to get that big in or out over and over tonight. Drake May hasn't even made the throw. A lot of dump-offs underneath this time. Goes up and over to his big receiver, Mac Collins, just a couple yards short of the first.
0: Oh, the noise, a wall of noise coming down on May at his 35. It's third and two, down by three, fourth quarter. Back to pass in the gun, looking long, no one there. Heavily pressured, wobbly pass, near side, incomplete for Doubs. Fourth and two coming up, 3:49 to go. New England down by three. They got three timeouts. What would you do here? You're at your own 35.
1: I mean, I don't think you have a choice here. You can't go for it. I think you have to punt it right here. You don't give Seattle three more points. Your defense has been playing really, really well. You can probably try to draw them off sides here. I can't imagine them going for it. Punt it away. Three timeouts. 3:49 to go. Try to flip the field position. Man.
0: It's fourth and two at their 35. May is in the gun. They need 2 yards. They're down by three. Shotgun snap. Four-man rush. Flees from the pocket. Runs to the 30. Far sideline. He's got the first down. Angling to the far sideline. Drake May, who has run well tonight, takes it to the far side into his own bench. Gets to the New England 40. He got five on fourth and two. And the Patriots alive. And a first down for New England.
1: Wow. Can't believe they snapped it right there. Good coverage on the back end. But once again, Drake May able to sneak out to the edge, use that speed to turn the corner and keep this drive alive.
0: It's first and 10 with May under center at his 40. Tight end in motion. Gets the snap. Spins. Hands off Stevenson. Over the right tackle. 40. 45. On the hash. The 50. On the logo. And down into Seattle territory. And a first down run at 12. Down to the 48-yard line of the Seahawks. And the clock is ticking at 3:27 with New England down by 3.
1: Really good patience there by Stevenson. He comes up. There's nothing there. A little wiggle to the right. A little wiggle to the left. Finds the opening. Hits the crease. And takes him across midfield.
0: First and 10 on the logo. 48 of Seattle. New England first and 10. Shotgun snap to May. Pressured. Cox throws it in the turf. Incomplete. And a flag thrown. Heavily pressured by Dante Fowler, the linebacker just signing with Seattle.
1: And these are the things as a young quarterback you got to understand. They had set up a tight end screen. It wasn't open right away.
0: Intentional grounding.
1: Yeah, well, it was intentional grounding? Illegal man downfield.
0: Illegal man downfield.
1: And so instead of throwing it to the ground right away, he pump fakes. He tries to find an angle to throw it to the tight end and then dirts it late.
5: Ineligible man downfield. Offense number 75. 5-yard penalty. Remains first down.
1: And then he dirts it late, and you know at that point the offensive linemen think the ball is going to be thrown, and they're getting down the field. So just a mistake by a young quarterback to understand. If it's not there now, you've got to throw it away right away, or you're going to create this penalty for your offensive linemen.
0: 2:59 to go. Patriots led 10-0. They've had 13 unanswered scored on them. Now they trail by 3, and it's 1st and 15, and they're back at their own 47. May in the gun. Here's the blitz. He dumps it off on the far side. Larson caught it, but was upended. And Job is the one to get him on the short pass in the far flat, and it's a loss of 2, and it's 2nd and 17, and the clock is ticking. Patriots, 3 timeouts. The ball is now going to be positioned at the 45-yard line of New England.
1: Well done by Joe. Great call. A pressure. Drake thinks he's hot. He lays the ball to his hot receiver. Job's able to see through it, see the ball thrown, and come up and make the tackle.
0: Shotgun for May at his own 45. Second down, 17. Down by 3. Approaching the 2-minute warning. Shotgun snap. They bring the blitz. May gets away, points downfield, runs to the far sideline, and runs out of bounds. Wow, they put pressure on him. Everywhere he looked, he saw a dark blue jersey. He loses on the play a couple. He loses 2, and it's 3rd and 19, and the clock is at 2:10. It's a sack, the second one for the Seahawks.
1: Over and over again, getting a free hitter after free hitter after free hitter. I can't believe that they came into this game without answers, without adjustments on the back end. You see pressure. Your receivers can't go down the field. They've got to break off their route. They've got to look quick, but they're not giving options to Drake May.
0: 3rd and 19 from his own 43. May gets the shotgun snap, throws to the near side. It's caught by the tight end, Hunter Henry, at the 50. Spins off a tackler, runs from the sideline to the numbers, and then taken down, got as far as the Seattle 47. Well shy of the first. The 2-minute warning is here. It's a gain of 11, and when we come back, New England will have it 4th and 8. They've given up 13 unanswered points. They trail by 3, but they're now in Seattle territory. The 2-minute warning is here, and you're listening to the NFL on Westwood One.
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0: 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The two-minute warning. Patriots have had 13 unanswered points scored against them after a 10-0 lead. Three timeouts, fourth and nine. They've got the ball at the Seattle 47. Kurt, here we go.
1: Seattle lined up with an all-out blitz. Do they come? Do they pop guys out?
0: May is in the gun on the logo at midfield. 47 of Seattle. And a timeout, Seattle. Their second, one left. They saw the formation. They made the timeout. 2 minutes on the clock. Seattle holding on to a three-point lead.
1: Yeah, this is the cat and mouse, right? They're lined up. Everybody's at the line of scrimmage. Look like they're going to come with an all-out pressure. Drake May's trying to adjust the play to say, hey, we're going to block them up. We're going to get our one-on-ones on the outside. Seattle calls a timeout. Now what? Do they come back with the same look? Do they come back with a blitz? Do they come with a dropout situation? It's the beautiful cat and mouse here between Josh McDaniels, Mike McDonald. Who's going to win this battle on fourth and long? Seattle's been creating pressure, been creating free hitters on Drake May all night long. Can they do it once again? Force him to throw it quick and make the tackle before the sticks.
0: Patriots began this drive at their 27. It's fourth and nine at the 47-yard line of Seattle. Fourth and nine, down by three, two-minute warning. Shotgun snap to May. Five-man rush, line drive throw, caught for the first down. Inside the numbers, diving to the 37. Big-time grab on the play by Mac Hollins. He picks up 11 on fourth and nine, and they're down to the 36 of Seattle.
1: A fake blitz. Everybody ran out. Witherspoon carried his slot receiver a little bit too deep. Hollins runs the under, replaces him for the first down.
0: At the 36 of Seattle, under center is May. Draw play, handoff after the snap, and it goes to the swirling and caroming running back over the center. That's Stevenson. He twirls his way down to the 27 of Seattle. That's a gain of eight. And now they're in field goal range clearly with the clock stopped at 1:21 and facing second down and two. New England all three timeouts. Let's see who took that one. I think Seattle did. So Seattle is out of timeouts. The Patriots began this drive at their 27. Kurt Warner, they've done a lot to convert, including two fourth downs converted on this drive.
1: I was thinking on that fourth and nine, man, do you just punt it away with three timeouts, knowing Seattle's probably just going to run the football, put it in your defense's hands, or do you go for it and make a huge play, Hollins and May, for the completion? And now what do you do? 1:22, your quarterback hasn't been playing well. He's been making some bad decisions. But hey, this guy was in the MVP race a year ago. Do you put it in his hands and let him try to win it on the road in the opening game of the season?
0: New England down by three, but they've got the ball and a second down and two at the 28 of Seattle. Let's step aside. You're listening to the NFL on Westwood One.
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0: The Seahawks will lead by 3 with 1:22 to play in regulation. Have no timeouts. And New England's got the ball with all 3 timeouts. Down by 3, second down 2. They've got the ball at the 28 of the Hawks. 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Here we go.
1: Here we go.
0: The quarterback, May, is under center. He's thrown 2 second-half interceptions. The running back, Ramondre Stevenson, at the 28-yard line of Seattle. Second down and 2, down by 3, 3 timeouts, 1:22 to go. May orchestrating, pointing out his protections, looks at a 4-man front. He'll get the snap. He'll go back 3, throw to the near sideline. It's caught by Douglas, and he's stopped right at the line of scrimmage. Nice play, near side, grabbed there by Pritchett. And let's see if they give him any kind of gain. Maybe at the gain of a yard, down to the 27. Yep, that was it. 3rd and 1 coming up. 3rd and 1 coming up. The clock, 1 minute and ticking.
1: I tell you what, this Seattle defense is so good at tackling the football. How many times have we seen it tonight? One-on-one out in space. No yards after catch. Once again there by Pritchett in the flat.
0: 3rd and 1 inside the 27 of Seattle. And May spins around and calls a timeout. The first of 3 used by the Patriots and 44 seconds to go.
1: Well, you know, we didn't have a lot of action in the first half. We're getting a little bit here in the second half.
0: Yep.
1: Came a fun game. Came down to the end. Some plays on both sides of the ball. Now let's see if Drake May can find a way to finish here, right? This is when we talk about leveling up. Talked about this team a year ago, feeling like they were a little bit early to be at the stage that they were in, that maybe Drake May, a little overwhelmed in the Super Bowl. We've seen it a little bit here tonight, but this is how young players in this league grow up. Situations like this, can they find a way to go on the road, make those key plays, even after some mistakes, and get a win?
0: 3rd and 1, I formation, 2 tight ends. 27 of Seattle, May under center, the snap, he fakes, he rolls to the near side, chased, he's got the first down, breaking a tackle at the 25, running out of bounds on the near sideline near the 21-yard line, gaining 6 on 3rd and 1, Drake May gets the first down run to the 21 of Seattle and 38 seconds to go.
1: If they find a way to win this football game, and the MVP might be Drake May's legs.
0: Yeah.
1: Not so much what he did with his arm, but just numerous times being able to get out of harm's way, turning the corner, and giving his team some more chances.
0: They're moving the chains right now. They didn't before. I'm not sure what the delay was, but the chain gang is moving slowly, and now they've just been put in place. It is 1st and 10. The ball is at the 21 of Seattle. There's 38 seconds to go. A one-time 10-0 Patriot lead has evaporated. 13 unanswered by Seattle. It's 13-10, the Seahawks. The clock at 38 seconds left in regulation.
1: You got a number of plays yet, but at some point, you've got to take a shot at the end zone. You got to try to win this football game. But if you're Drake May, you've got to be smart. You got to see it and let it go on time.
0: May's in the gun. Shotgun snap. 1st and 10. Sets. Grab. Got away. Now he is sacked. sack back at the 28. Third sack in this half, and Garrett Hall is the one to get him. And the clock is stopped at 32 seconds. Another New England timeout. Trailing by three. Clock at 32 seconds left in regulation.
1: And that was their shot. They were getting guys down the field. They were going to try to take a shot and see if they could get to the end zone. Had a couple guys open, especially a guy right over the football. But Derek Hall wins quickly against Will Campbell. It was a story last year in the playoffs. Will Campbell struggling to win his one-on-one battles. The little up and inside move by Hall for the sack and forcing a second and long.
0: Patriots line up. 28 of Seattle. Second down, 17. Down by three. Shotgun snap to May. Winds up. Line drive pass. Caught in the numbers by Hollins. Then runs out of bounds from the 20 on the numbers. Down near the 15-yard line of Seattle as he caught it and ran immediately for the sideline. Got out of bounds. Picked up 12. Sets up third and five. Clock at 26 seconds. The ball is outside the 16-yard line of the Seahawks.
1: Good throw and catch. Good job getting out of bounds. Now you're in third and six, third and short, third and five. Man, do you go for it on the road if you don't get it here on third down? Do you take the three and go to overtime?
0: Third down, five. Patriots down by three. 26 seconds to go. Shotgun snap to May. Moved out of the pocket. Throws a pass. End zone. Intercepted in the end zone. Was he inbounds? Intercepted by Job. Seattle has picked off May. They've done it again. The defense of Seattle has done it again. Drake May has thrown his third interception in this quarter. And he was inbounds in the end zone. And Seattle is going to win it.
1: Wow.
0: Wow is right.
1: Again, as a young player, you have to know when a play is over. He was trying to get a little five-yard stick route to his tight end. His tight end wasn't open. You can't come back late to a go route down the field in that critical situation. He just flips the ball up in the air. Job coming up with another huge play. The secondary has lived up to the billing here in the second half.
0: Victory formation for Locke at the 20 after the end zone interception. Goes to a knee. The clock will tick. No one will stop it. This is over, and Seattle has scored 13 unanswered points to beat New England 13-10. What a way to start the season. Just amazing. The Seattle defense had three sacks and three interceptions, Kurt Warner, all in the fourth quarter.
1: I mean, wow. I talked about the Super Bowl. I went back and watched it this morning in my hotel room, and that was the difference maker. They got a touchdown defensively. They got three turnovers in that fourth quarter. And we saw a repeat tonight. They were down tonight. They needed their defense to step up. They had lost their leader at quarterback on the first drive, and they did it time and time again. They stepped up when the plays were there to be made. They finished them. Drake May is going to be second-guessing a lot of what happened here tonight, and this is part of the growing-up process, but you just can't make that last throw.
0: No.
1: But give credit to Seattle that when he made a mistake, they were there to capitalize.
0: They were indeed. And May was almost flawless in the first half, building up a 10-0 lead. And then Seattle relied on their defense. They didn't make as many mistakes. They had so many mistakes in the first half, Seattle did, with tons of penalties that were very costly. And the penalties by New England, part of their downfall in the third and fourth quarter.
1: No doubt. And, you know, again, talking about Drake May, it's just understanding when and how to make different throws. That, to me, on all three interceptions, the first one, it's got to be a drive throw and happen sooner. The second one down the middle, he's looking at his guy. He waits too long, lays it up there. Julian Love steals it. And then the last one, you got to know the situation. You got to know that you can't flip it up there late on third down when you've got 3 points in the bag. The young man has done a lot of good things in his first 3 years, but he's got to learn some of these nuances of the game if he wants to take that next step.
0: Seahawks overcame the loss of their starting quarterback, Sam Darnold, in the first series of the game, and 10 penalties. Well, here is the reigning NFL Offensive Player of the Year, Jaxon Smith-Njigba, who was electrifying on his 45-yard touchdown catch and run. Hey, Jaxon, thank you for joining us. Congratulations. What a finish. Your defense and you keyed it. Just tremendous. Congratulations.
3: Thank you so much. I mean, what a great opener. Give God all the glory. What a testament to our team. Defense, offense, special team, just having each other's back. It was a special night. We're excited. Game one, you know, we'll rest up, get ready for game two.
1: Well, congratulations on the win, but I want you to take me into when you lose your leader on the first drive in Sam Darnold, the way that your team was able to battle through that. What's that like on the sideline when your quarterback goes down?
3: Man, it's tough to have Sam out. You know, he's a big part of the reason why we go forward, but we got each other's back. You know, that was the message. We have full confidence in Drew Lock to come in and do his job. And that's what it is. We make it right. That's our mentality, and we show that tonight.
1: And you didn't have a lot going offensively. You needed a spark. Take me into the big touchdown play. What happened on that play? What New England did there to free you open for the touchdown?
3: Yeah, fourth and one. I mean, they came on a blitz. I just had to sit down and fight Drew, lock eyes with Drew. He gave me the ball and then just make it happen.
1: And one more question here for you, that new offensive coordinator in Brian Fleury. We saw early in this game some of the miscues that happened pre-snap, before things even got going. Is some of that just kind of a feeling out process as you've got a new guy calling plays?
3: No, that's on all of us. That's on us as the players to make sure our operation's right, and we're going to take accountability for that, get better, and learn from it. That's something that we don't want to do, but that's something that we built off from even last year. Like, it's a player thing, and we'll take care of it.
0: Well, you picked up Jaxon where you left off. 8 catches, 122 yards. Your 45-yard catch and run touchdown tied the game. You go on to win it. Congratulations on opening night in the NFL. You and your team come out the winner.
3: Thank you. God bless. Go Hawks.
0: Seattle wins it 13-10 after trailing 10-0. Back with more of the post-game show from the Pacific Northwest in just a moment. 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
1: Banner and talking about the rings, and everybody always asks, why is it so tough to repeat as champions? And one of the huge reasons it's so tough is because so many things have to go right, and you have to be very fortunate from an injury standpoint that key components of your team can stay healthy for 17 games and through the playoffs, right? What did we see with Denver last year? Number one seed, get to the championship game, they've lost their quarterback, they don't punch their ticket to the Super Bowl. Here we are again, first game of the year, first hit on Sam Darnold, he suffers that hip injury. Now they're able to find a way to win, and as I said, I hope it's not a long-term thing, but this is just one of the issues. Short offseason, a lot of play, a lot of contact last year, and already they're a little bit beat up as a football team. Can they withstand that through a 17-game season?
2: We'll find out. Drew Locke came in and played well, 16 of 22, 187 yards, touchdown pass, 45-yard catch and run by Jackson Smith and Jigba. Darnold was one of two and then was gone with a hip injury. No word on him. Also, A.J. Brown, the celebrated young wide receiver with multiple thousand-yard seasons, four in a row, coming from Philadelphia. He was knocked out with an injury. He did not return. So two name players in this one gone. Drake May, 23 of 33, 178, a touchdown and three interceptions in the third quarter. Let's go over some of the numbers for Jadarian Price. The rookie running back out of Notre Dame for Seattle, 10 carries, 52 yards. He was great. We told you about Locke. We told you about Smith and Jigba. 8 catches, 122, and the touchdown. And then they had 3 sacks on the night. Thomas had one. Williams had one. Derek Hall had one. All in the fourth quarter in the big defensive stand for Seattle. On the other side, May, 23 of 33, as we said. Hollins had 4 catches for 51. A.J. Brown, 3 catches for 26. Stevenson ran it 18 times for 51 yards. The defense of Seattle, 3 sacks, 3 interceptions, all in the fourth quarter. And the Seahawks overcame the loss of Darnold and 10 penalties to win it 13-10. 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All right, who is your, you're the top dog here, but who is your top dog on offense tonight?
1: Now, this guy's the top dog. He was the top dog last year, offensive player of the year. He's top dog in money that he's making, you know, on a yearly basis. And Jackson Smith and Jigba, again, lived up to the billing. When they needed a big play, he got the big play on the fourth down, 41-yard touchdown, 8 catches, 122 yards. Your quarterback goes down, doesn't matter. He finds a way to make big play after big play after big play for this offense.
2: The defending champions win it tonight, 13-10. And you're right, Jackson Smith and Jigba, not only is the highest paid receiver in the National Football League, but he's surrounded by other players that are number one at their positions as well. Drew Locke came off the bench, the 8-year veteran who began at Denver and then was let go and came in a trade with Russell Wilson to Seattle, went to the Giants, came back to Seattle, no giveaways, completed 16 of 22, and truly came in relief and did an incredible job. Relying on his athleticism with a couple good plays and some pinpoint passing when it counted the most. 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
1: Well, it was early in the fourth quarter coming off the Pritchard interception from Drake May. The first interception by Drake May. He had a nice 33-yard return, but then the Seahawks go 67 yards in 5 plays, and it finished with that touchdown that we've been talking about. Fourth and one, all out.

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1: The Seahawks win it 13-10 with 13 unanswered points and big defense in the second half. 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

0: down five. Patriots down by three. 26 seconds to go. Shotgun snap to May. Moved out of the pocket. Throws a pass. End zone. Intercepted in the end zone. Was he inbounds? Intercepted by Jobe. Seattle has picked off May. They've done it again. The defense of Seattle has done it again. Drake May has thrown his third interception in this quarter. And he was inbounds in the end zone. And Seattle is going to win it. Wow. Wow is right. 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All right. I just threw that in there. I'm also a customer. 13-10. Seattle wins it, and what a way for the league to kick off another season on the road to Super Bowl 61. And this is going to be an interesting story now. They get the win tonight against a rugged New England team in the rematch of the Super Bowl 60 Super Bowl. But without your quarterback, Sam Darnold, you wonder where they are, what they've got to do, how they position themselves, and what things will have to be adjusted.
1: Well, no question. I mean, there's very few backups in this league that are starters. There's a reason they're in that position for the most part. And so you never like to think you're going to have to use that guy for the bulk of the season. So I'm hoping and praying that for Sam, that it's not that serious, that he will be back this season and will be back in short order. But Drew Lock has been in the league a lot. He has started games. JSN, when he was talking to us in the interview, said they have confidence in him. I know that's the thing that you have to say, but they're going to need that confidence in him if they're going to play any length of time with him, because we saw it tonight. Their offense was very stagnant. They got a couple big plays in critical situations, but they didn't move the football great. Now, they got a good defense that will keep them in a lot of football games, but it's hard to truly compete in this league, in this division, if you don't have your starting quarterback.
0: Time now to select our Navy Federal Credit Union Defender of the Game.
1: Well, Josh Jobe was huge. He made some big tackles. He had that huge interception to kind of finish the game. But I thought the player of the game defensively was Julian Love. He got the second interception that set him up for points. He had a couple tackles for loss. He was flying in there on his blitzes at six tackles overall. But I just thought he kind of brought the energy and the attitude for this team from the start to the finish. So Julian Love is my defensive player of the game.
0: 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Our members are the mission. Drew Lock, 28 career starts, only 10 since 2021. But he was a fairly high pick by Denver. And I know they liked him, and his early stages, really before Sean Payton was there, he was playing well. And then in the Russell Wilson deal, Denver sends him to Seattle. He eventually went to the Giants. Now he's back with the Seahawks and comes up with truly one of the biggest performances of his NFL career.
1: Yeah, I mean, it was a huge win, you know, to come out here and the banner comes down and you're talking about the championship and you're starting at home. You know, everybody expects to win this football game. And then your leader goes down on the very first drive. You're wondering what that's going to mean. And then Drew Lock able to come out and make the key plays to get you a victory. But once again, you know, his MO has been just a lack of consistency, you know, playing, you know, snap in and snap out, week in and week out. I think he's matured. I think he's gotten better. But once again, he's a backup for a reason. Can he come in and lead this team in whatever amount of time this is that Sam Darnold is off the field and keep them in the mix? Because, like I said, tough, tough division. We're going to find out a little bit more about that tomorrow night in Australia when the Rams and the 49ers go at it. But man, it's going to be tough if you don't have Sam Darnold for the majority of the season.
0: Final thoughts on New England?
1: I thought they did some really good things early. You know, we talked about them a year ago, maybe not being a Super Bowl-type team. So you wanted to see where they grew and how they got better. I thought their defense played a really, really good football game once again, kept them in the game. I thought Drake May, in the Super Bowl, he made a lot of bad decisions. He was uncomfortable in the pocket. Through the first part of this game, he was doing everything right. He wasn't forcing the ball down the field. He was smart with the football. And then I don't know what happened in the fourth quarter. Everything just went off the rails. And you saw bad throw, bad decision, really bad decision to finish the game. And so what looked like a team that had made a little bit of growth in the offseason, exactly what you were hoping for, leaves you scratching your head now that they made those key mistakes and allowed Seattle to come back and kind of steal a win from them here in the fourth quarter.
0: And as we wrap up, the season began tonight. Another game in Australia tomorrow night. You just mentioned it. Niners and Rams. Give me a 34,000-foot view of the league as they come into this season. Teams that most interest you going in.
1: Yeah, I mean, I think there's a lot. I think you want to know who everybody is, and we can talk about it, and we can talk about what's on paper and the moves that teams have made, but you got to see them play. And that's what I'm so excited about. Like, you've got the Texans going against Josh Allen and the Joe Brady team. You got the 49ers and the Rams in a tough division. What's that going to look like? Packers and the Vikings. Vikings with Kyler Murray. Cowboys, high expectations for them. Sunday night against the Giants. And then, of course, Monday night, we've got the big one with Bo Nix, healthy again, number one seed from a year ago. And then Patrick Mahomes, 8 months after ACL, will be starting for this Chiefs team. What do we get from all these teams? Who are they early in the season? I can't wait.
0: I can't wait either. We'll see you in Arrowhead Monday night.
1: All right. Can't wait. That's going to be a great one to finish off week one.
0: It is. What a battle that'll be. Like tonight, we'll wrap it up from Seattle after this. Seahawks come from behind to beat New England 13-10. 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
0: Final score tonight from Seattle, 13-10. The defending Super Bowl champion Seahawks beat the Patriots. 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Engineer Rick Cutler. 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Our executive producer Mike Eby. And the Senior Vice President of Sports for Cumulus Media and Westwood One is Bruce Gilbert. Join us tomorrow night from Melbourne, Australia. It's the 49ers and the Rams. Sunday night will be in the Meadowlands, the Giants hosting the Cowboys. Then on Monday, Kurt Warner and I will be in Kansas City's Rockin' Arrowhead as the Chiefs host the Broncos. 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For Kurt Warner, Jamie Erdahl, Doug Peterson, Kevin Harlan saying goodnight. 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
8: Redbirds relievers suffer another letdown. Good evening, St. Louis. Bradford Bruns with you in studio in Creve Coeur for this SportsCenter update. This afternoon by the Bay, St. Louis suffering a 7-6 loss at the hands of host San Francisco. The Giants completing the sweep largely due to a 6-run, 2-out rally in the bottom of the 8th inning. George Soriano serving up the climactic blow there, suffering the loss as well as the blown save after Andre Pallante, in the starting capacity, threw 5 innings of 1-run ball. Leo Bernal did slam a home run of the 3-run variety in the 3rd inning. He batted cleanup today as Jordan Walker sat out, at least from a starting standpoint. Pitch hitting duties followed later in the contest. The Cardinals are off tomorrow before beginning a 3-game set against the visiting White Sox at Busch Stadium on Friday night. Coming up next, ESPN Game Night, getting you caught up on what turned out to be a momentous affair, not exactly from an offensive standpoint, but defending Super Bowl champion Seattle holding off New England 13-10 in the 2026 NFL opener. Former MU quarterback Drew Lock guiding the Seahawks to victory after Sam Darnold went down at quarterback early. TMA, when we return live in the morning at 7 a.m. with plenty on that game, as well as the Redbirds on your home for all things NFL and MLB related in the Lou. It's 101 ESPN.
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10: The NFL season got underway tonight with a rematch of the Super Bowl in the Seattle Seahawks. They won this one, too, 13-10 over the New England Patriots. Sam Darnold left the game after the first drive with a hip injury. Seahawks coach Mike McDonald says they could rule out a fracture, but still more tests on Sam Darnold. Drew Lock came in with 16-22 for 187 yards and a touchdown to help the Seahawks get the victory. On the other side, the Patriots and Drake May. May was 23-33. For 178 yards, threw a touchdown, but three interceptions and a very costly one at the end of the game in the end zone as the Patriots went down looking to tie or win the game. A.J. Brown left this game in the third quarter with an apparent ankle injury. No update, but he was seen wearing a boot on his right foot. Let's take a look at some other news in the NFL. The Las Vegas Raiders tight end Brock Bowers is expected to miss the start of the season. The All-Pro underwent a meniscus trim Tuesday in Dallas and is expected to miss one or two games. Bowers reportedly suffered the injury during training camp with an issue that was diagnosed last week. Also, J.J. McCarthy will open the season as the Vikings' third-string quarterback. Kevin O'Connell confirmed that Kyler Murray will be the starter and Carson Wentz will serve as the backup. Let's take a look at scores around Major League Baseball. Earlier tonight, the Orioles beat the Guardians 9-5, and the Tigers beat the Twins 7-2. More of game night straight ahead.
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14: Drew throws, ball is caught. Guess who? JSN breaks the tackle. 30, 25, 20. Who's the throw? He is. Touchdown! Seahawks! JSN on a quick turn in. Takes it 45 yards.
15: May, shotgun snap. Looks to the end zone. Now he wants to throw it up for grabs. He does. It's intercepted. Did he keep his toes in? Did he keep his toes in? He did. It's intercepted in the end zone. Holy catfish. The third pick of the night by the Seahawks.
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16: Two huge plays right there that helped the Seattle Seahawks and sealed the deal for the Seattle Seahawks in this game versus New England Patriots, 13-10. Highlights coming in courtesy of Seattle Sports, 7:10 a.m. Alongside Emmett Golden, I'm Q Myers. It's Game Night on ESPN Radio, all new ESPN app, SiriusXM Channel 80, and tune in. 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Emmett, it's just really good to be talking about an NFL game that matters, a real game, first game of the season. The one thing you don't want to hear about is, and you don't want to see, is injuries. Unfortunately, for both sides, both teams, the Seahawks and the Patriots, we saw injuries to big time players. Sam Darnold for the Seahawks, the starting quarterback, goes out after the first drive, and AJ Brown goes out later with the ankle injury. And of course, we don't have updates really on either one of those. But this was what Mike McDonald, the Seahawks head coach, had to say about Sam Darnold following the game.
17: And with Sam, we got some great news back. It's to say it's good news right now. So it's, I know, still, just, you know, our thoughts and prayers with Sam. We love him. At this point, we were able to rule out a fracture. So there's some more tests to be done. And so that's what I'm saying when it's positive. So, but I know it's we're still working through all that. But right now, I think fracture's out, which is great news.
10: Yeah, if it's a fracture, that's the year. You know, you know, they may be able, if there's an issue with his labrum, you may be able to get through that a little bit. But if he had a fractured hip, then he's done for the season. So they'll obviously figure out what exactly the injury is, because he wasn't moving very well after that first drive, man. The first drive of the game, you just raised your banner. You're all fired up. 12s are going crazy. Everybody's, and then that's it. Your quarterback, your Super Bowl winning quarterback, is done for the game. And you can tell it took the Seahawks a while to overcome that.
16: Yeah, there's no doubt. And that's just the reality of it. That's what the NFL is, right? We always talk about the next man up. And I always say, the next man up isn't as good as that man, or he would be that guy. But Drew Lock had to be that next man up.
10: Yeah.
16: You know, you lose Sam Darnold after the first drive. I'm sure Drew Lock did not have on his bingo card, "I'll be in after the first drive."
10: Right, right. And he did his job.
16: Right.
10: Right. He's in the NFL as a backup quarterback, and he did exactly what a backup quarterback's supposed to do.
16: You know, and to take it a step further, we're watching the game before the game, before the show, game night on ESPN Radio and all new ESPN app. We see Sam Darnold kind of limp off, and I'm like, he's all right.
10: Mm-hmm.
16: I mean, that's what I initially thought. Like, he's going to be okay. He just, you know, he got sacked. He just fell wrong. He's fine.
10: Right.
16: No big deal. Next thing we know, he's ruled out for the game.
10: Right. Pretty quickly.
16: That's what I'm saying. Yeah, exactly.
10: Pretty quickly, too. Mm-hmm. And I was nervous. The same thing with A.J. Brown. You know, at first, when I saw him grab his ankle, I'm thinking, okay, someone fell on it. But the way he was walking, I'm like, that doesn't look too good. At least he was walking on it. You know, they say he's been seen wearing a boot. And I'm sure there'll be more of an update tomorrow or Friday whenever they're able to give everyone an update. But, yeah, man, two big names, one on each team, lost to injury, and that is the NFL.
16: That is the NFL in a nutshell. Drew Lock came in for Sam Darnold, 16 for 22, 187 yards, a touchdown, no interceptions, and was only sacked one time. So I got to give Drew Lock a lot of credit for what he was able to do. That one touchdown went to JSN, Jaxon Smith-Njigba, who had eight catches, 122 yards, and that touchdown went for 45 yards on a fourth down play. Big time performance right there. And following the game, Drew Lock caught up with Scott Van Pelt.
18: You appeared ready to go. What's the mentality when Sam goes down?
19: It's the same thing every week. It's don't know when my number's going to get called. I've done everything up to this point, from elementary school, middle school, high school, college, to be ready for moments like this. It'd be a shame if I wasn't ready. Prep, prep, prep, be ready, like it's going to be the first drive, which ironically ended up being that tonight. But man, take care of the football. I know what kind of defense we have. I know the weapons we have on offense. Take care of the football, put in these guys' hands, let them make plays, and we'll see what the scoreboard looks like at the end of it.
18: Well, it looks the way everybody in the 12s wanted it to, with you guys coming out on top. But I want to roll the tape back here just to the beginning, because you talk about from elementary school on, but this is a different night. Number one, it's a Wednesday. Number two, they're showing banners, right, and rings, and you all are the reigning champs. No one can take what's yours, but I have to believe it's different in terms of the nerves and the emotions. Am I right about that? Did it feel different in that respect?
19: Yeah, I mean, this place was rocking. The 12s never... they're always ready to go. But I will say, you know, there might have been a freshman like B team on a Wednesday. So there was the kind of familiarity there of playing on a Wednesday. But no, man, it was different in here. It was different in here tonight. Just the feeling, like you said, the banner, little rematch. They wanted to get after us. We wanted to get after them. It was fun. It was a fun time.
18: On the broadcast on NBC, Chris Collinsworth pointed out on the fourth down that you might get a look with coverage on Jaxon Smith-Njigba. And it appeared that's where you're going all along. When you go up to the line of scrimmage and you see 11 out there and there's no one near him, what goes through the mind, Drew?
19: Yeah. If we're talking about the fourth down conversion touchdown, that play, short, flat, short corner, then the arrow. Jax was the third in that. But like you said, there really wasn't anybody on him. They covered the short flat early. And when 11's open, you should probably give him the ball, because he can go do things like that.
18: Yeah, no, he's outrageous. And you alluded to it earlier as well. That's that defense. Just how do you describe the level of confidence that your side of the ball has when that group, that 11 is on the field?
19: Oh, it's fantastic. Knowing that, in my opinion, you got the best defense in the world on the other side of the ball. One, not only in game days, but two, in practice. Going up against those guys all camp, it just makes you better. It makes you better all around. And yes, three and outs, the penalties, we've got to get that fixed. But man, the confidence that defense gives us to be able to go out, keep punching, keep playing, know they got our backs is huge.
18: I want to let you get to your guys, but I just, as a final thought, I think, Drew, we've gotten a glimpse into what you all are carrying with you this year with Hard Knocks. And Coach McDonald, I have such appreciation for the straightforward message that I think he always seems to bring. What would you say has been the overall kind of mantra of the group about how you approach this year, understanding that last year and all you've done is done, and now it's a new campaign?
19: Yeah. Yeah, I think we've heard it a couple times, but it's not run it back, it's run it forward. This is a new team. It's about finding out what the 2026 Seahawks are all about. And, man, if tonight has any indication of how tough and resilient this group is, it'd be a really good sign.
20: I think Drew Locke, and that was Drew Locke, quarterback of the Seattle Seahawks there talking to SVP, I think he made a great point. He goes against that defense in practice and in camp.
21: Right.
20: You know how much better that makes you when you have to face another team's defense? Because there aren't a bunch. And I'm not saying the Patriots' defense is bad by any means, but it's different with the Seahawks. It's different with the Texans. You know, there are a couple teams that there's just another level that they take it to, and I'm sure that helped Drew out a lot once he realized he got on the field and said, hey, I'm not going against my guys. You know, I actually, am prepared for this because the defense has gotten them prepared throughout camp and everything. So just a great job by Drew tonight. He did his job as the backup quarterback. Come in, don't DTM, don't do too much, and he didn't.
21: No, he didn't. He didn't, and that pass that he had to JSN, Jackson Smith and Jigba, it was a 4th-and-1. JSN was open. That's probably the most difficult pass to complete. Yeah. The one that you know is right there, right?
20: That's easy.
21: Like, hey, this is pitch and catch. I just got to get it to him and let him do the rest. Now, nobody really knows that JSN is going to take it to the house,
20: right?
21: But you know that it's a 4th-and-1, and you're going to extend the drive regardless.
20: Yeah,
21: and then to be able to get them to get the ball to him and him make the play and take off and boom, boom, there you are. You're all of a sudden scoring a touchdown on 4th down. That is a game changer.
20: Yeah, it is. You know, and JSN is a game changer. You know, 122 yards receiving on 8 catches. There were only 200 yards receiving in the game for the Seahawks, and he had well over half of that, 15 yards per catch average. He obviously had the 45-yard touchdown that really only went about 2 yards, in the air, and he did the rest on 11 targets. So, look, they knew they needed him. They're going to need him all year long, regardless of who the quarterback is, and he stepped up tonight.
21: Well, Drake May, he was the guy on the other side of things that looked decent early on, but obviously in the 4th quarter threw 3 interceptions for the Patriots, and that last one sealed the deal, took some points off the board, and gave the game to the Seattle Seahawks as they win 13-10 in the 2026 NFL kickoff game on Wednesday Night Football. Not Thursday Night Football.
20: No.
21: Not Monday
20: not
21: Night
20: Monday.
21: Football.
20: Not Sunday Night.
21: Not Sunday Night Football. No. Wednesday Night Football. We'll hear from Drake May. We'll do that next. He's Emmett Golden. And I'm Q Myers. It's Game Night here on ESPN Radio on the all-new ESPN app.
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0: right sideline of the end zone. A sensational play by the Seattle cornerback. And the kneel down in the victory formation. And the Seahawks come from behind, trailing 10-0 to win over the Patriots. A fifth straight regular season win for Seattle over New England. And in the end, a very difficult night for the Patriots.
1: I don't know if it was a sensational play by Seattle or a bad decision by Drake May.
2: Oh.
1: But either way, it turned into an interception and sealed the deal for the Seahawks. They win 13-10 over the Patriots. That highlight coming in courtesy of 98.5, the Sports Hub, alongside Emmett Golden. I'm Q Myers. It is game night here on ESPN Radio. The all-new ESPN app, SiriusXM Channel 80, and tune in. 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A couple of injuries to pay attention to coming out of this game. A.J. Brown for the Patriots. No update as of yet. Mike Vrabel said he had no update, and we'll obviously wait to find out what is next. And that was an ankle injury for A.J. Brown. And then Sam Darnold, he left the stadium to get x-rays on a hip. So he had probably x-rays at the stadium, but they decided to send him to the hospital. This is what their head coach, Mike McDonald, had to say about Sam Darnold.
3: And with Sam, we got some great news back. It's to say it's good news right now. So it's, I know, still, just, you know, our thoughts and prayers with Sam. We love him. At this point, we were able to rule out a fracture. So there's some more tests to be done. And so that's what I'm saying when it's positive. So, but I know it's... we're still working through all that, but right now I think fracture's out, which is great news.
2: Yeah, that is great news, because you don't want to start your season by losing your quarterback for the season.
1: Right.
2: That's, you know, that's tough. And again, we don't exactly know what's going on, but you know, there's not a fracture, not a broken bone in the hip, because that would have meant the season. So they at least they dodged that bullet momentarily.
1: Yeah, exactly. I mean, you don't know exactly the severity of it. You know that Drew Lock was able to come in and hold it down and, you know, not turn the ball over, put Seattle in the best position. The defense did the rest. He did have the touchdown pass to JSN. But you don't want to have to depend on your backup quarterback for too long. You want him to be able to play the role of a backup quarterback. And, of course, like I said, we'll have to wait and see the later results when it comes to Sam Darnold and exactly what the injury, and if he's going to miss any time, and if he is going to miss any time, how much will it be? Drake May, he didn't get injured, unless you're talking about his ego. His ego might have got a little injured as he threw three interceptions, and that last one was the most costly one, taking points off the board that could at least tie the game for New England. And you said it before, they may still be playing at this stage of the game. But let's go back to Seattle and hear from the Patriots QB.
4: Yeah, I think we had the game under control. You know, I thought we had a good plan to try to start chipping away and be patient. And, lost patience and costed us. I think it just, you know, decisions that cost us the game, you know, on my part and my end. And, you know, I vowed to myself to be better and realize it's, you know, it's a long season, but at the same time, you can't have those. You can't have those. And it's unacceptable. And I know that you're getting back to work, because, you know, that wasn't, you know, how I play football and how I want to represent, you know, my game and you know, playing quarterback for
5: the
4: Patriots.
5: That final play during the final pass, were you trying to throw the ball away there, or were you trying to get it to
4: Mac? Yeah, it was something where we had a certain protection on, we were cutting, and, you know, was trying to, you know, get rid of it and, you know, realize we're, you know, Mac was in back there in the back and didn't put enough on it, you know, to get it out, and it was just unacceptable. You know, we had a chance to send it to overtime at the worst. And the only thing you can do is turn the ball over, and that's what I did.
5: The three picks looked like you were trying real hard to make a play. Was it maybe something you forced? Did you feel like you forced it when you look back?
4: I just stopped being patient. You know, I think that's a big thing. We were really good up to the point where I tried to put, you know, force one down the sideline of Romeo, where we were patient and you know, dumping it off and trying to move the chains, and you know, we avoided a lot of three and outs, and that was, you know, something we try to, you know, just earn more plays and the explosives come. So you know, just stop being patient and, you know, made decisions that, you ended up, like I said, that cost us the game.
5: Drake, did you see something change when AJ left again?
4: I mean, obviously a great player, you know, like AJ, anytime that, you know, the presence in the huddle and the presence that he carries out there. You know, I threw one low to him and should have, you know, hit him in the chest. So I got to, you know, make a better play and make a better, you know, throw for him.
6: Drake, there were a few passes, the last interception, the throw to AJ, the flea flicker, where maybe you didn't get enough air on some of the balls. Was there any sort of reason for that, or?
4: Yeah, I think, you know, the one to AJ, he's wide open. I didn't want to, you know, try to overthrow it on the flea flicker. I think, you know, other than that, I'm just trying to, you know, beat ball placement, you know, ball placements, you know, key in this league, and trying to, you know, make sure that I put it in the right spot, and I didn't.
7: Everyone talks about the environment here and how loud it gets. Do you think that played a factor at all in the game tonight?
4: I thought we did a really good job on the communication. You know, I think the penalties, you know, added up a little bit in the second half. But, you know, from there, I thought we really did a good job on the silent count, you know, on the road. You know, those guys up front, you know, blocked their butts off. You know, they really battled hard, and you know, we were in it, you know, until the last play. And, like I said, I'm proud of those guys up front, and I know we got, you know, some good football ahead of us.
7: Mike talks a lot about handling adversity. How do you hope to see the group just respond to this early adversity, knowing it's okay?
4: You got to stick together. You got to stick together, and that, you know, starts with me getting back to work and, you know, having the right intention in practice. And, you know, these guys are here for me. You know, I think they've done a great job of supporting me and have my back. So I got to, you know, earn their trust, and I know I have their trust, but I got to, you know, keep on putting you know, better football out there. And I think that's it's week one, but at the same time, you know, you can say there's a full season ahead, but you gotta, you know, get this going early, because we gotta get, you know, start on the right foot. And I know, you know, what we had last year, but we got a new season, a new team, and we need to, you know, build that.
5: Drake, were there any things you feel that you did better when it came to some of those Devin Witherspoon blitz looks relative to the Super Bowl, and especially from like a pre-snap process? Did you just feel like you were getting it blocked up a little bit better?
4: Yeah, I think you got a better sense for it. I mean, they got us on one of the first third downs, and then, you know, from there, I felt like we tried to have a good plan. You know, they had good coaches over there, good players, and they had some things where they had some flea blitzers, and we were hot a few times, and it's just, you know, on the road, it's hard to get in and out of plays, you know, that you can get into. And there's just plays out there where, you know, I can think of, you know, some where I'm just, you know, whether it's a run look or getting out of a run look that, you know, put us behind the chains, and it's, you know, bad football.
2: That's what accountability sounds like. That is Drake May, Patriots quarterback, after the 13-10 loss to the Seahawks. What I love that he said, because I think it is as accurate as anybody has been able to put it into words, and obviously he was the one that did it, said, I just stopped being patient. Because on that 15-play drive, he was extremely patient all the way up to the last throw. He wasn't doing too much. He was matriculating the ball down the field, right? Taking what's given, running the play. This is a boom, hitting it. And he just ran out of patience. And that is 100% what happened. And at least cost him a chance to win the game, because they were right there in field goal range. Would have been a chip shot. And, you know, they'd probably be over now, but they would have won the overtime and had the momentum.
1: First career game with 3 interceptions for Drake May. 5 interceptions in the last 2 games, including playoffs, both for Seahawks, and 10 interceptions in the previous 20 games. So Seattle's kind of got a way of creating turnovers when it comes to Drake May. He had 11 turnovers during the 2025 regular season. He now has 11 turnovers since the 2025 playoffs started, including tonight.
2: Yeah, that's not a good way to end and start. It's kind of C.J. Stroud-ish. You know, we'll see what C.J. does. But C.J. was good for most of the year. Like, he wasn't bad, I don't think. And then got into the playoffs and late in the season, and it just, you know, kind of fell apart. And it feels like, I mean, it was in the Super Bowl, you know what I'm saying, where it started a little bit to get shaky for Drake, and then it obviously a tough night tonight for in the first game of the year.
1: For me, for Drake May, it was the fact that the completions weren't very, very long.
2: Yeah.
1: You know what I mean? They were all dump offs. He averaged 5.4 yards per completion.
2: Yeah, and 19 yards was the longest.
1: Exactly. Yeah. And his interceptions came on throws of 15-plus air yards, right? Mm-hmm. First Patriots quarterback to have 3 interceptions on throws of 15-plus air yards in the same game over the last 20 seasons. So that's not a good stat. That's the only thing that bothers me. I think that Drake May is a good quarterback, but those numbers right there, the dump-offs and the ones that weren't dump-offs turning into interceptions, that's the concern as far as I'm concerned.
2: Yeah, because to be, you know, an elite quarterback, you got to be able to push the ball downfield, and I'm sure he will. You know, and you know what? If they had A.J. Brown, they would have had more opportunities to push the ball downfield. You know, we got to keep that in mind, and hopefully he's not out too long because I think that kind of hurt.
1: Yeah, well, it hurt him not having A.J. Brown, and the Patriots lose 13-10 to Seattle. We'll hear the Seattle side of things next on ESPN Radio.
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0: game of the NFL season is in the books. The Seattle Seahawks beat the New England Patriots 13-10. Sam Darnold left this game after the first drive with a hip injury. No fracture is what we're hearing from the Seahawks head coach, but he will have further testing tomorrow. Drew Lock came in relief and went 16-22, 187 yards passing, one touchdown, no interceptions. On the other side, Drake made tonight 23 of 33 for 178 yards, one touchdown, three interceptions, and a big one at the end of the game in the end zone during a 15-play drive, which had the Patriots in the red zone. Patriots dealing with their own injuries as A.J. Brown, new receiver for the Patriots, left the third quarter with an ankle injury. He was seen wearing a boot on his right foot. Let's take a look at more news in the NFL. Las Vegas Raiders tight end Brock Bowers is expected to miss the start of the season. The All-Pro underwent a meniscus trim on Tuesday in Dallas and is expected to miss one or two games. In Major League Baseball, the New York Yankees are placing second baseman Jazz Chisholm Hall on the injured list with a sprained right thumb. Chisholm Hall suffered an injury while sliding headfirst into second base during Tuesday's win over the Colorado Rockies. In Major League Baseball, sticking with it, some games that have gone final. The A's beat the Blue Jays 2-0. The Giants defeat the Cardinals 7-6. And the Mariners beat the Rangers 3-2. More of Game Night with Q Myers and me, Emmett Golden.
1: Stevenson in the backfield, May, shotgun snap, looks to the end zone. Now he looks to throw it up for

0: Interception in the end zone, taking points off the board for the Patriots. They lose 13-10 in the season opener in 2026. It's game night here on ESPN Radio, the all-new ESPN app, SiriusXM Channel 80 and TuneIn, presented by Progressive Insurance. Highlight coming in courtesy of Seattle Sports, 710 a.m. He's Emmett Golden. I'm Q Myers. You just can't end a game like that, Emmett.
1: No, you can't. You got to throw it out the back of the end zone or something. And again, so you can end the game like that if you're down six and it's 1 second left and you just heave it in the end zone and, hey, who cares? You had to do it. You didn't have to throw that ball. You know, you could have lived to fight another day by kicking a field goal and, you know, kind of.

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1: Football and we'll improve our operation. It's really everybody on board, but we can get so much better very quickly. I think with Sam, we got some great news back. It's to say it's good news right now. So it's, I know, still just, you know, our thoughts and prayers with Sam. We love him, and the guys really pulled through for him. And then defensively, I thought the guys really fought. You know, these first games were tricky in terms of who's got answers for what and all that. So I thought we played incredibly hard, stuck together. Our staff did a great job of finding answers as the game went on. And Nehemiah Pritchett played a dynamite game. And then, you know, just really happy for Josh, just, you know, playing all the way to the very last play, man. It's really, really remarkable. So proud to get the win, but also understand it's the first game. And we have a really great opportunity here to take our game to the next level. But we talk about the 26 Seahawks and understanding our identity and who we are. I think that definitely revealed the type of team that we have, a resilient, tough bunch that sticks together. So I'm really proud of the effort, and just really proud to be a Seahawk today. So,
2: with Sam, I'm sure you're waiting more answers, but have you been able to rule out like a fracture?
1: At this point, we were able to rule out a fracture. So there's some more tests to be done, and so that's what I'm saying when it's positive. So, but I know it's we're still working through all that. But right now, I think fracture's out, which is great news.
3: The fact you have 10 days until the next game, does that give you hope you can play, or is it too early?
1: I really don't know. I don't know what the extent is.
4: First time play caller, you get your backup quarterback in, you get the fourth down, you get the touchdown on a pass. There's a pass play. How'd that all kind of come together? Because obviously there's a lot of things there that wasn't necessarily planned.
1: Yeah, well, that was part of our, you know, critical call plan. And so we knew that, you know, that particular down distance was going to be a go. So Brian was ready, and we got everybody out there, and we rolled.
4: Practiced that play?
1: Probably not. Probably not. He wasn't on the tape when I saw it. Yeah.
5: Mike, how important is it for your defense when your D-line is hunting and your Rucks going after the quarterback and the effect it has on his decision-making?
1: On their quarterbacks?
5: Yeah, when you're D-line.
1: Well, I thought our guys played really hard. You know, our rush, it was a different type of game than it was, you know, X amount of months ago, you know. So you got to be able to adjust, and I think, again, our player leadership and our coaches of finding solutions of how to adjust our rush plan in real time based off of the things that we're seeing and how we want to adjust our coverages in real time is some high-powered stuff. You know, that's our staff. Those are our players doing those things because they're coming up with those solutions while we're on offense, and, you know, we're managing the game on offense when we're on offense. So I thought our staff did a tremendous job.
2: You guys have always expressed your confidence in Drew Locke, but obviously when the season starts, his opportunities are rare. How happy are you guys for him when he gets that chance and then does what he does?
1: Oh, incredible, yeah. I should have gave him a game ball. He'll get one tomorrow. I'll get something my own, maybe a belt. But, yeah, we love him. We love him. We love Drew. Guys love him. He's just a Seahawk through and through, man. And so we're all incredibly it's like, okay, Drew's in the game. You hate it. I mean, your heart goes out to Sam. We're praying that it's minor, obviously. He's had such a great offseason. But Drew has, too. You know, Drew's played really well. And so when he goes in there, I think anytime somebody's getting an opportunity, unfortunately, it's at, you know, because somebody else isn't able to go, but you also want to feel excited for that player. So we had a lot of confidence in Drew coming in and playing at a high level.
2: With Jackson, like, he's so consistently good last year. Maybe we still don't ask you about him enough, but like to turn that
1: incredible
2: 45 yards the way he did that, like, yeah. How special does a guy have to be to do something like
1: that? Well, when you catch it, like normally the way I saw it, there were some angles where you would expect the player to get tackled, you know, but he's able to accelerate and kind of those subtle, like, accelerations and cuts that he's able to make. It was that's the type of stuff that not a lot of people can do, especially, but Jax can. So that was a tremendous play.
6: Yeah, Mike McDonald, the Seahawks head coach, there speaking after the victory. And man, you know, the one thing that I think we've

0: played the Seahawks short on all offseason is exactly, and they won the Super Bowl, is they are probably the best team in the NFL. And what I mean by that is there's a bunch of guys that maybe their name isn't on the marquee. Maybe they're and also special guests, right? You know, at the show.
1: Yeah.
0: But they make plays, man. They make plays. And it also doesn't seem like anybody is jealous of anybody else because you see that A.J. Brown, you know, Jalen Hurts, right? Some, I don't know, they had an issue. And obviously, you know, it feels like jealousy could have been part of that. But it, I don't feel like there's any of that on the Seahawks. And that is a credit to their head coach and why they're so successful.
2: Well, one of the things is when you have a defense that's as good as theirs, you don't have to force the issue. Right. You know what I mean? If you have a defense as good as theirs, you can understand that, you know, the game could come to them. So they don't score anything in the first half. They get shut out, right? That just doesn't happen. And they score all their points in the second half, 10 of them coming in the fourth quarter. But they allowed the game to come to them because they were still in it. At halftime, when they're not playing very well, they're still only down one score. You know, and then New England tacks on another field goal, and you feel, okay, another field goal, that's fine, right? We're still in this thing. All we got to do is find a way to put any kind of points on the board. Field goal, touchdown, both would be great, but let's just start putting it together. And they did. And when you don't turn the ball over and you have defense that plays like it does, you're in every single game, regardless if it's Drew Locke in there, who, as you can tell from Mike McDonald, they have a lot of really good feelings about Drew Locke, and they think very highly of Drew Locke. You know, I'm impressed because their new offensive coordinator finds a way to get things done in the second half. Like, a lot had to come together for Seattle to get this victory, and in the second half of the game, it did.
0: Yeah, it most certainly did. And I remember watching and seeing the Seahawks in that on their last scoring drive, they had to kick a field goal. And they were right there. They were very close to scoring. I remember thinking, that's going to come back
2: to
0: bite them. Yeah, it's going to come back to bite them. And then a 15-play drive, just methodical, surgical. And then that's why it's so heartbreaking, because that interception happened at the end of what was a perfect drive up until that moment.
2: Yeah, I mean, look, it looked like that the Patriots were going to need a touchdown, because I thought Seattle was going to score. Yeah. When they don't, when they settle for three, I'm thinking to myself, that's the crack in the door that you leave open. Yeah, you can't do that. You have to make sure you get six, not settle for three. They settle for three, but their defense makes a play, so they don't give up anything, even though they allowed a 15-play drive, even though they allowed the Patriots to get up and down the field. I mean, again, it just was a great example of what defense, a strong defense, will do for you. It gives you an opportunity to win the game, and if the other team makes a mistake, you can capitalize on it, and that's exactly what Seattle did. They come away at the victory 13-10. Over the New England Patriots. He's Emmett Golden. I'm Q Myers. Well, there's a Wednesday game because there's a Thursday game. The Thursday game is down under in Australia. The Rams and the 49ers. We'll preview that next here on Game Night on ESPN Radio and the all-new ESPN app.
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0: Thursday night for Melbourne Cricket Grounds. We have the team that's going to be in prime time more than anybody else this year, traveling to take on an NFC West rival, the San Francisco 49ers.
1: I know Aaron Donald, like, man, I'm so glad I don't have to take that long flight over there to Australia to play, but also a sigh of relief for the 49ers.
2: I told you guys last time I talked to you guys, he was definitely playing, so I've never been more excited.

0: Seahawks and the Patriots. We have Thursday night football, the Rams and the 49ers, but it's actually being played on Friday in Melbourne, Australia. Yeah, you figure that out. It's game night here on ESPN Radio, the all-new ESPN app, SiriusXM Channel 80 and TuneIn. 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He's Emmett Golden. I'm Q Myers. One of my big takeaways from this game in Australia, Emmett, is I like the way the 49ers approached it. They left a long time ago.
1: Yeah.
0: Allowed their bodies to get adjusted to Australia, the long 16-hour flight. The Rams were like, hey, man, we did this before. We went to London. We were able to make the trip and then hustle back. So they're going to spend about 30 hours total in Australia. I think that's the wrong approach. But what do I know? I'm in Vegas. I don't travel that far. It's bad for me when I go to Bristol. I'll just throw it out there like that. My traveling skill set is not that good. So, Emmett, we're going to go ahead and go down under.
2: Ooh.
0: Literally go down under at 888-SAY-ESPN, 888-729-3776. Let's go to Australia, find out about that travel, talk to our guy Cam. Whoa, Cam. Cam in Australia, welcome to game night. What's on your man?
3: My man Q, how are you, bro? And a pleasure to talk to you as well, Emmett. How are you, my man?
2: Doing great, man. We are so happy to hear from you.
0: Yes, sir. How are you?
3: Beautiful. I'm magnificent, mate. The sun is out. It's an absolute gorgeous day. If I feel like the many times that I've been to San Francisco in spring is just perfect as it is today here. And so, it's going to be even better tomorrow.
2: So what time is it right now over there?
3: Right. It's 2:45.
2: In the afternoon.
3: PM.
2: Wow. Yeah.
0: Wow.
2: Wow.
0: Yeah. Okay. Go figure. So,
3: exactly.
0: So tell me, Cam, I know you've traveled from Australia to the States and back. What is that travel like going 16 plus hours?
3: Oh, it's nuts, mate. I've been to the States 7 times. I used to be a roadie and used to work for a lot of American bands, so I've done it many times. Going from Melbourne to LA is a piece of cake. It's not that bad at all. But coming back the other way has always knocked me around because, like I say, you leave on a Tuesday and you arrive here on a Thursday. It doesn't matter what time of day you leave. You lose a whole day, and it really does mess with you.
2: How long does it take you to kind of get your body clock back right when you make the trip back to Australia?
3: Right, Abbott. Well, what I used to do is 2 days before I left, I would start trying to get acclimatized as best I can to be on American time. So I'd sleep during the day as best I could and at night. And then it'd still take me a day or two to adjust. Now, to give you some idea, I ran into Fred Warner. What day is it today? It's Thursday here. I ran into him on Tuesday. And we had a quick bit of a yak. And he was saying it took him nearly 2.5 days to work out where he was and what time of day it was. So I reckon Sean McVay is a master, but I'm not sure whether those boys are going to know whether it's day, night, or what's up or what's down. And don't forget, the water goes the other way down here, boys.
0: Wow, that's wild. So, Cam, real quick, I guess that means the 49ers made the right decision, in your opinion, to travel early?
3: Oh, 100%, Q. 100%, bro. It's like, as you know, bro, I'm coming to the Seahawks game, Raiders Seahawks, in November at Allegiant. Now, I'm coming over on the Wednesday, so I'm ready to tailgate on the Sunday.
0: I know that's right. Well, Cam, man, thanks so much for checking in with us, brother. It's always great to hear from you.
3: You too, my brother. You take it easy. Lovely talking to you, Abbott. Have a good day. As we say in Australia, have a ripper day, boys.
2: We appreciate it, man.
0: Do.
2: Thank you so much.
0: Have a ripper
2: that's
0: day.
2: Awesome.
0: Hey, look.
2: Shout out to Cam.
0: I'm just saying. Look, this fine program we call Game Night here on ESPN Radio on the all-new ESPN app, we have a correspondent in Australia.
2: I'm just saying. Worldwide.
0: Just saying.
2: Worldwide.
0: But I love what he said. You know, talking to Fred Warner, he ran into him. He said it took him a couple days. Like, that's why I look at this, and I just think that, I mean, I get it. The Rams have to do what the Rams have to do, and they have people that are way smarter than me and you that are coming up with their game plan. I just think this was the wrong one.
2: This is the flaw in their thinking. They said, this is what we did when we went to L.A. I mean, when we went to London.
0: Yeah.
2: Right, but you didn't fly from L.A. You had a game in New York the previous week. You stayed in New York, and you flew to London from New York, which is about 6 hours or so. I mean, it's a long flight. It's not a short flight, but still, it's not 16 hours in losing a day.
0: Right.
2: It's not that at all. It's a bold strategy. You know, I opened up my DraftKings app. You already know what I did because I'm all about the 49ers on this one. If I'm wrong, I'm wrong. I'll be all right with that. But I think the 49ers did it the right way.
0: I do as well. I do as well. And again, we'll see it. We'll hear it. We'll understand. We'll see what it all looks like, sooner rather than later. But, you know, I mean, to Cam's point, you know, they take off. You take off on a Tuesday. You arrive on Thursday. You lose a whole day.
2: Yes.
0: That's the hard part for me right there is just, again, and we've heard Kyle Shanahan talking about, you know, he didn't know what day it was. He was trying to come up with just the install. Well, I don't know what exact day it is today, but I know it's a couple days away from the actual day we're playing the game, which, again, we're talking about Thursday night football. It's actually Friday morning in Australia when they play it.
2: Yeah, think about that. Think about that because right now it is Thursday afternoon.
0: Right.
2: All right, it's Thursday afternoon, and Q, you're in the time zone that they're coming from.
0: Right, exactly. Right? It's not even 10 p.m. here.
2: Exactly.
0: It ain't even 10 p.m. yet here, brother.
2: Right. It ain't even 10 p.m. It's just crazy. It's crazy. So, but look, they're a great team. Their roster is loaded. Yeah. 49ers are banged up. They've had some injuries, you know, in the preseason and stuff, and even from last year, people recovering and everything. So, I don't think it's going to be an easy game for anybody to win.
0: No, not at all. I mean, it's going to be tough. It's a division game. I'm not a big fan of that just because I would like to see a division game played in one of their home stadiums just so you really feel like that they both have a even footing, right? They both have an opportunity, especially to start the season off with. But look, we know that the NFL is going to expand. They're going to continue to have international games, right? And at some point when they expand to 18 games, I'm sure there's going to be an international game every single week.
2: Yeah.
0: This is the third week one international game in NFL history, 2024, 2025. Those are both in Brazil. And look, here we go, 2026. So what do you think?
2: I know what's
0: going to
2: happen
0: is?
2: On 2027.
0: Exactly. Yeah.
2: We know what's going down there. It's inevitable. It's too much money involved. They'll throw the players.
0: And it's great for the league. Like, I'm not mad at the exposure. I know from everything I've heard that, you know, in Australia, for example, they love NFL action, which is awesome. Like you heard Cam, he said he's coming to Vegas for the Seahawks and the Raiders game, right? In November.
2: Right.
0: So I'm not mad at that. I just don't want a division game, especially the first game of the season, especially in that division, right? It's the NFC West, man. That division, that could come down to the one game for all we know.
2: And it's the Rams that lose the home game.
0: Yep.
2: Right,
0: yep,
2: it's the Rams. This is a Rams divisional home game that they're playing in Australia. And look, I know they're loaded, but you talk about things in the world that aren't fair. That's definitely not fair to the Rams.
0: Well, it's just again, I don't think it's fair to the NFC West in general. I think that this is a game that should be, you know, like the Raiders, for example, are playing the Dolphins on Sunday. That's cool, right? Not a divisional game, but like I wouldn't want the Raiders to travel to Australia to take on the Chiefs.
2: You add an 18th game, all those games on a neutral site.
0: Right.
2: Boom.
0: It's just that simple. But definitely thank you, Cam, for the call from down under in Australia. He's Emma Golden. I'm Q Myers. Sports Center All Night is coming up next on ESPN Radio and the all-new ESPN app.
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9: 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The NFL officially kicks off the season with a Super Bowl 60 rematch.
10: May drops back. He's looking to throw. He fires to the back of the end zone. A lob and a catch. The touchdown for the rookie. Raritan gives New England the lead.
11: He just hit the glove spike.
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12: No one pitch. Fly ball left center. Got some carry. It's back and gone. Christian Yelich with a three-run home run, and the Brewers jump off.
9: Gearing up for a kickoff from down under.
13: We're fired up, man. This has been such a cool experience. Obviously, there's a lot of question marks when you hear you're playing in Australia. You know, it's been a lot of fun, so we're super fired up. We're here.
9: Playoff races tighten up as the baseball season winds down.
14: Luis Perales back to work. First pitch swinging in the air, deep to left center. Young is at the wall. This one gonna go! Jackson Merrill with another. A two-run homer in the fifth and now a lead homer in the seventh.
9: Plus, another American punches their ticket to the semis.
15: Oh, that backhand again comes through for Andre Eva. 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
16: 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Of course, the semifinals are set in New York. No change atop the AL West. NL West, the injured list could be getting a rather prominent name. That's straight ahead. But Wednesday, we got that football.
17: Patriots, Seahawks. It is a rematch of Super Bowl 60, which Seattle won handedly.
18: We have a game plan that we're going to try to execute it to the best of our ability. And as coaches, we have to do a great job of understanding how the game is being played and being able to adjust because of just being week one.
19: It's the Seattle Seahawks making a bigger statement with a win. And the reason why is because nobody trusts Sam Darnold.
20: This is an extremely injured secondary right now. And I don't know if they've got answers for all the new Patriots receivers.
16: Championship banner unfailed in Seattle. Celebration, though, short-lived, as the Seahawks, as it turned out, would lose quarterback Sam Darnold on their first drive. It's a hip injury. He was taken for a CT scan. Team says it's encouraging but inconclusive. He will have an MRI on Thursday. Meanwhile, it was the Patriots who moved ahead on the scoreboard.
10: Now from the eye, Henry, the fullback. He motions to the left wing. Twin tights on each side. Stack. May drop back. He's looking to good throw. Time. He fires to the back touchdown. Of the end zone. A lob and a catch. The touchdown for the rookie. Raritan gives New England the lead.
16: Patriots out in front. They, however, would not be immune to losing players.
10: Wilson snaps it back to May. Seahawks with a blitz and a throw low underneath, and it's knocked down. Good play out on the right side defensively for Seattle. That was a wrenching. Reach down, and A.J. Brown is grabbing the back of his right knee, if not his right hamstring, and he is in a seated position.
16: 98.5 the Sports Hub. It's an ankle injury. He did not return. The Patriots did have a 10-0 lead in the third quarter. Seattle gets a field goal late in the third, 10-3, heading to the fourth. New England would run into a little bit of trouble trying to add to their lead.
21: May under center. Play fake to Kiner this time. May hits his back foot. He's going to let it fly down the near side. Reaching up, tipping it up, intercepting it. Coming back to the near side. It's Pritchard coming up the near sideline across the 20. The 25, 30, stumbles down to the 35.
16: Seattle getting the ball back. And five plays later, they take advantage.
21: Wilson stays in a tailback. Play fake. Drew looks. Drew throws. Ball is caught. Guess who? JSN breaks the tackle. 30, 25, 20. Who can throw? He is. Touchdown. Seahawks. JSN on a quick turn in. Takes it 45 yards. Runs right through the heart of the Patriot defense. And he lances their heart with what JSN does best. He breaks away for a big 6 points, and the Seahawks are a point away for tying this one up.
16: They do tie the game up, and as for the Patriots' answer on their next drive.
21: Third and 14, May. Here comes the rush. Stands, throws down the middle. It's intercepted. Julian Love makes a man miss, turns upfield, got some blockers, gets hit, gets knocked out of bounds. Inside the 35-yard line, Julian Love has been all over the field tonight. He has been an absolute thorn in Drake May's behind. And that time, the second pick of the night for the Seattle defense.
16: And Seattle turns that one into a go-ahead field goal. Ball goes back to the Patriots. They put together a 5.5-minute drive, 15 plays, half minute to go in the game. They're in field goal range. Good chance to tie it up. Unless they can pull ahead.
21: Stevenson in the backfield. May, shotgun snap. Looks to the end zone. Now he wants to throw it up for grabs. He does. It's intercepted. Did he keep his toes in? Did he keep his toes in? He did. It's intercepted in the end zone. Holy catfish. The third pick of the night by the Seahawks. And it's Josh Jones.
16: That's how it sounded in Seattle on Seattle Sports 710 AM. As for how it sounded in Boston.
10: Two receivers left. Shotgun snap to May. He's looking right. He's pressured. Off balance throw to the right, and he throws an interception in the end zone. What was he thinking? Ball picked off on the right side of the end zone. Seattle has it with a touchback.
22: You did the thing you don't do. You did the thing you don't do. You should have learned from the previous two.
16: 98.5 the Sports Hub. Seahawks get the interception in the end zone and close out the 13-10 win over the Patriots. Their 11th consecutive win, tied for the longest win streak in franchise history. They trailed 10-0. They rallied to win it 13-10. Patriots now 1-5 In their last six season openers, Drake May, 23 of 33, 178 yards and a touchdown, but three interceptions. All three in the fourth quarter, including the one that came with less than a half minute to go with the Patriots in field goal range.
0: It was something where we had a certain protection on, we were cutting, and you know, was trying to, you know, get rid of it, and you know, realized we're, you know, Mac was in back there in the back and didn't put enough on it, you know, to get it out, and it was just unacceptable. You know, we had a chance to send it to overtime at the worst, and the only thing you could do was turn the ball over, and that's what I did.
2: Well, I mean, we're trying to be aggressive and obviously win the football game, but not reckless. And, you know, again, you don't get any do-overs, but we'll have to learn from it and, you know, stick together. Never just about one guy. I think everybody knows that by now.
16: Patriots coach Mike Vrabel, Drake May picked off on third and five at the Seahawks 16 with less than a half minute to go in the game. ESPN analyst Lewis Riddick.
3: Yeah, I think he thinks, look, I've got a guy in Mike Collins who's probably, what, 6'4", 6'5". I'm going to try and throw it up. Ideally, what he wants to do there is put it high enough to where either Mac can go up and take it off the rim, or it's going to get thrown out of the back of the end zone. And because of the fact that he was fading away, he's rolling out and he's just thrown off of his back foot, he doesn't get enough on it. And then what happens? I mean, Josh Job comes down with it. I mean, that's just a critical error. You've got to understand that, hey, look, and it gets tough in those situations, but that's what guys like Drake May are paid for. That's why this is a dude who's being considered an MVP candidate once again here in 2026. You've got to know when you can make that throw, when you can't. Are you physically able to make that throw or not? Understand the situation in the game. I mean, and it's just one of those he's going to want to have back. Just like, well, quite honestly, I mean, just go back to his first interception. That's the one that really changed the game, because they're going up, you know, they're driving there in the fourth quarter to maybe go up two scores, and he forces the ball to Romeo Doubs in the double coverage. And then after that, the game gets broken open by JSN on fourth down where they leave him uncovered. And so, I mean, that's kind of like where it started. Look, Drake is going to, like, take a lot of the blame for this, and rightfully so. You can't make that throw. But look, it's game one. A lot of jitters out there. What, Seattle had 100 yards in penalties or close to it, I think right below it. I mean, those are the kind of things you're going to see. But what you saw from Seattle is you saw championship metal, right? I mean, their quarterback goes out after five plays. And all of a sudden, Drew Locke comes in the football game, who's played a lot in the preseason, got a lot of reps, a guy who John Schneider, their GM, has a lot of confidence in, and they just continue to work at it and work at it and work at it and lean on the strength of the team, which is the defense, and work at it and grind and work at it, because really what happens is, in week one, it's an extension of the preseason. They're trying to work things out. But the number one thing, I'll tell you what, overall, what you don't expect is for your franchise quarterback to have the kind of game that Drake May had in critical situations. And look, it's a long season, 16 more games. We'll see what happens.
16: First quarterback to throw three interceptions and be sacked three times in the fourth quarter of a game since Jameis Winston with the Saints in 2022. Drake May, the first Patriots quarterback with three interceptions in any quarter of a game since Tom Brady in 2001. In week seven against the Broncos, in which he had four. Seahawks rally in the fourth quarter. They get the win in the season opener, at home, 13-10 win over the Patriots. First game of the season in the books. The reigning champs rally for that win. The favorites for this season, opening tonight in Australia.
9: 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Thursday night preview. 49ers versus Rams from Melbourne, Australia.
23: Thursday night from Melbourne Cricket Grounds, we have the team that's going to be in prime time more than anybody else this year, traveling to take on an NFC West rival, the San Francisco 49ers.
24: First game, division opponent. If you can't get up for this one, you got a major issue anyway. They want to step on each other's throat. And with all the noise from the Rams, everybody's kind of co-signing with how good they are, and they are. But no, you got to go play and show
25: it. The plan that we put in place for them and how we're going to travel, make it as seamless as possible, not minimizing the length of it, and then try to go be at our best when we kick off at 10:35 or whatever time it is that we're kicking off in Australia, but 5:35 on Thursday in our head.
13: We're fired up, man. This has been such a cool experience. Obviously, there's a lot of question marks when you hear you're playing in Australia. You know, it's been a lot of fun, so we're super fired up we're here.
26: I know Aaron Donald, like, man, I'm so glad I don't have to take that long flight over there to Australia to play, but also a sigh of relief for the 49ers.
27: This is a long-term play for the Rams. Aaron Donald not coming out of retirement to just win week one, but obviously to make a long, very deep run.
28: I told you guys last time I talked to you guys, he was definitely playing. So
1: I've never been more excited to be wrong about something.
4: Brad's back, Kittle's back, Bosa's back. Obviously, Christian's back. They're getting healthy, and they're getting their biggest pieces that they didn't have last year back, and I think it's exciting for them, their fan base, and then this game, you know, come week one.
5: I just don't think this team, the way they've compiled it, the amount of talent that they have surrounding their quarterback and everyone else, if they're healthy, I don't see how they're not playing in the Super Bowl.
6: These guys are dangerous. Now with Aaron Donald officially back, if he's any former Aaron Donald, which I strongly anticipate he will be, undefeated. I think they go the entire way unscathed.
16: And it all starts in Australia. Niners and Rams, the Thursday night game. Rams getting there last minute. Niners spending a little more time in Melbourne. We'll see which travel plan works out best. 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
7: The Dodgers still expecting Shohei to get back as a pitcher this season, but it likely won't be anytime soon.
8: I don't even know if it's a setback in the sense that it hasn't been 100%. Let's kind of figure out where his body is at and then go from there.
16: Shohei Ohtani probably not pitching again this season. And on Wednesday, out of the lineup for the sixth time in seven games after he felt something in his right arm during a swing a couple days earlier. Ohtani's been managing lingering soreness in his biceps and left knee for weeks, but he waited until Tuesday night's game to tell the training staff after his arm was hurting on Monday. Manager Dave Roberts saying the team is stressing to Ohtani the need for him to speak up immediately about any physical issues he might have. As for the immediate future, maybe a stint on the injured list. Dave Roberts saying, quote, it's not ideal. That would potentially be 15 days. And Roberts says, kind of regrets not putting Ohtani on the IL last week. Dodgers are off on Thursday. They open a seven-game trip on Friday in Miami. As for Wednesday's matchup,
11: fly ball to left, deep down the line. Is it fair? Into Manny Wood and beyond. Two-run home run for Kike Hernandez. The Dodgers now with a 13-1 lead. Kike's third home run of the year. He crushed it.
16: Dodgers wind up winning it 14-1 at home over the Reds. Yoshinobu Yamamoto striking out 10, scattering three hits over his seven innings as the Dodgers complete the sweep. They reduced their magic number to six for clinching their 13th NL West title in 14 years, doing it without Shohei Ohtani and without Freddie Freeman in the lineup either. As for the team with the best record in baseball,
12: 0-1 pitch, fly ball left center, got some carry, it's back and gone! Christian Yelich with a three-run home run, and the Brewers jump all over the Cubs.
28: Here's the pitch to Contreras, that's driven to left. This one's got a shot, if it stays fair, it is fair! William Contreras tucks it inside the foul pole for a two-run shot. The Brewers have scored a touchdown.
16: Brewers go on to an 8-6 win over the Cubs, 620 WTMJ. Brewers sweeping Chicago, second sweep of the Cubs this season. First time they've swept them multiple times in a season since 2021. Jackson Churio, 3-for-5, including his 23rd homer, drove in a pair of runs. Third straight multi-RBI game. All three hits coming in the first three innings as the Brewers jumped out in this one. Christian Yelich homers for the 11th time this season. Brewers get another win. As for the Cubs, that's their fourth straight loss. They're a game and a half behind the Phillies for the NL's top wild card spot. They're swept for the third time this season. A little bit of a change in the wild card standings. That's straight ahead. SportsCenter All Night continues. It's ESPN Radio.
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2: Two receivers left. Shotgun snap to Mack. He's looking right. He's pressured. Off balance throw to the right, and he throws an interception in the end zone.
3: No, it is.
2: What was he thinking? Ball picked off on the right side of the end zone. Seattle has it with a touchback.
4: You did the thing you don't do. He should have learned from the previous two.
1: Three interceptions in the fourth quarter as the Seahawks rally for their 13-10 win over the Patriots in the season opener, the rematch of the Super Bowl. That third of the three interceptions coming with a half minute to go as Drake Maye picked off in the end zone earlier on ESPN Radio on game night. Our Q Myers.
5: Well, one of the things is when you have a defense that's as good as theirs, you don't have to force the issue. Right. You know what I mean? If you have a defense as good as theirs, you can understand that, you know, the game could come to them. So they don't score anything in the first half. They get shut out, right? That just doesn't happen. And they score all their points in the second half, 10 of them coming in the fourth quarter. But they allowed the game to come to them because they were still in it. At halftime, when they're not playing very well, they're still only down one score. You know, and then New England tacks on another field goal, and you feel, okay, another field goal, that's fine, right? We're still in this thing. All we got to do is find a way to put any kind of points on the board. Field goal, touchdown, both would be great, but let's just start putting it together, and they did. And when you don't turn the ball over and you have defense that plays like it does, you're in every single game, regardless if it's Drew Lock in there, who they have a lot of really good feelings about Drew Lock, and they think very highly of Drew Lock.
1: Drew Lock had to come in after Sam Darnold left after the opening drive with a hip injury. He'll have more testing on Thursday. SportsCenter All Night, ESPN Radio. Wednesday, more quarterfinal action at the U.S. Open. Men's top seed, Alexander Zverev, advances. It's a straight set win for him. He moves into the semifinals. First German man in the Open era to reach all four major semifinals in a year. The only player, male or female, to reach all four major semifinals in 2026. He goes in straight sets, so the semifinals are set. The U.S. Open semifinal that's got a lot of eyes on it. The Tiafoe-Shelton semifinal coming up on Friday. ESPN analyst Chris Eubanks.
6: This is going to be an incredible semifinal. And this is there's so many elements to this that I think are going to be fun for fans, especially for me as a former competitor against both of these guys. The fact that this will be their third time playing on Arthur Ashe Stadium at the U.S. Open, I think is going to add to the intensity. Ben Shelton won the very first matchup against Francis Tiafoe, I believe in the quarterfinals. Francis Tiafoe got his revenge on Ben Shelton the next year. And so I'm excited to see those two do battle. It's going to be an incredible moment. Both guys playing some incredible tennis, but especially Ben Shelton.
7: Yeah.
6: The performance he put on last night to defeat Carlos Alcaraz, some of the best tennis I've seen.
7: This is the first time that we are going to see a black American man, a black man in the final, guaranteed, since Arthur Ashe. It's incredibly special what we see these two gentlemen duking it out for.
6: It gives you chills, right? I mean, the chills you get just the thing. Two black American men will be competing for a spot in the final in Arthur Ashe Stadium. There's just so many layers to it. You know, we've seen so much representation on the women's side, the champions that have come before, but especially Venus and Serena for this recent generation of wave of young black women who have excelled at the highest level inside Arthur Ashe Stadium. We're getting a matchup of two men, and that's going to be so much fun. I think we're going to see a raucous atmosphere. I don't know who the crowd's going to be cheering for. I mean, it's going to be a very, very special night or day. We'll see how the schedule shakes out, but we're going to see some fun tennis, and we're going to see a lot of big personalities from both guys duking it out, going for it. It's going to be sensational.
1: And Shelton, Francis Tiafoe in the semis on Friday. You'll see it on ESPN. Also moving into the semis on Wednesday on the women's side.
8: And it's Coco, the consummate competitor, gets it done again in New York.
1: Coco Gauff, a three-set win to move into the semifinals. Advancing after dropping the first set 2-6, but moves on in three.
9: I think I just had to reset. I mean, I came out not feeling the ball, giving her too many free points. And, you know, Mira was playing a great level. I think in the restroom, honestly, I'll be honest, I was thinking about Francis Tiafoe and how he came back yesterday, so... and we all want to do well in front of this crowd, so... honestly, I was just trying to literally leave the court with no regrets. I didn't know how the outcome would come, but really, really, really thank you to you guys. You really helped me pull this one through.
1: Coco Gauff, the four seed, moving into the semifinal. Second time in the Open era that all four women's top four seeds reached the U.S. Open semifinals. 1975, the other. Gauff, 11 straight match wins dating back to Cincinnati. She gets her seventh career major semifinal appearance and second at the U.S. Open, the other being in 2023 when she won the title. The two seed, Elena Rybakina, also moving into the semis. She will rise to the world number one in the new WTA rankings next week. She moves into the semis with a three-set win in the quarterfinals. First career U.S. Open win after dropping the opening set. She had been 0-6 prior to that, but rallies and wins the last two sets to advance in this one. SportsCenter All Night, ESPN Radio. Back to baseball. Diamondbacks began the day in the third spot in the National League wild card Wednesday against Kansas City.
3: Here's the pitch. And a swing and a high fly ball deep left field. Gurriel is back. And that ball's gone. Long home run. Bobby Witt Jr. ambushes Mike Soroka. And the Royals take a 5-2 lead here in the fifth inning.
1: Three-run homer in the fifth, putting the Royals in front, 96-5. The Fan. Royals go on to a 5-2 win. Diamondbacks began the day in that third spot, but the Padres take advantage.
10: Luis Perales back to work. First pitch swinging in the air, deep to left center. Young is at the wall. This one going to go. Jackson Merrill with another. A two-run homer in the fifth and now a lead homer in the seventh. Number 24 for Merrill, and it's 8-2.
11: Been all big part of the field, mainly for Jackson.
1: 97-3, the Fan. Padres go on to a 9-2 win over Washington. Diamondbacks now trail the Padres for the third spot in the National League wild card. Defense wins season openers. That's next at ESPN Radio.
0: 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Jock Peterson and the Texas Rangers are in Phoenix to face Nolan Arenado and the Arizona Diamondbacks.
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16: Hi, I'm Ryan Blaney, a third-generation race car driver, and we dedicate a lot of our time to going as fast as possible. 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
1: Thursday will be night number two of the NFL season. 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
1: Shohei Ohtani will land on IL. The Padres, meanwhile, moving past Arizona and into the final wild card spot in the National League. Coco Gauff rallies to advance to the semifinals at the U.S. Open. The defending champs rally in the season opener with defense.
2: Shotgun snap to Lee. He's looking right. He's pressured off balance, throw to the right, and he throws an interception in the end zone. What was he thinking? Ball picked off on the right side of the end zone.
3: Trying to be aggressive and obviously win the football game, but not reckless. And again, you don't get any do-overs, but we'll have to learn from it and stick together. Never just about one guy. I think everybody knows that by now.
4: You've got to know when you can make that throw, when you can't. Are you physically able to make that throw or not? And it's just one of those he's going to want to have back.
1: Seahawks defense coming up with the win over the Patriots, 98.5 the Sports Hub, after Seattle rallies past New England to take the lead.
5: Wilson stays in a tailback. Play fake. Drew looks. Drew throws. Ball is caught. Guess who? JSN breaks the tackle. 30, 25, 20. He's the goal. He is. Touchdown. Seahawks. JSN on a quick turn in. Takes it 45 yards. Runs right through the heart of the Patriot defense. And he lances their heart with what JSN does best. He breaks away for a big 6 points, and the Seahawks are a point away for tying this one up.
1: Tie it up they did, and then took the lead on a field goal. Jackson Smith and Jigba, 8 catches, 122 yards, and that touchdown. 10th game with 100 yards receiving since the start of last season. That's the most in the NFL. Got the ball from Drew Lock, who threw for 187 yards. In relief of Sam Darnold, who exited the game after being sacked on the final play of Seattle's opening drive and did not return. He'll have an MRI on his hip on Thursday. Drew Lock coming in. Seattle gets the win.
6: It's the same thing every week. It's don't know when my number's going to get called. I've done everything up to this point, from elementary school, middle school, high school, college, to be ready for moments like this. It'd be a shame if I wasn't ready. Prep, be ready, like it's going to be the first drive, which ironically ended up being that tonight. But man, take care of the football. I know what kind of defense we have. I know the weapons we have on offense. Take care of the football, put in these guys' hands, let them make plays, and we'll see what the scoreboard looks like at the end of it.
7: You talk about from elementary school on, but this is a different night. Number one, it's a Wednesday. Number two, they're showing banners, right, and rings, and you all are the reigning champs. No one can take what's yours. But I have to believe it's different in terms of the nerves and the emotions. Am I right about that? Did it feel different in that respect?
6: Yeah, I mean, this place was rocking. The 12s never, they're always ready to go. But I will say, you know, there might have been a freshman like B team on a Wednesday. So there was the kind of familiarity there of playing on a Wednesday. But no, man, it was different in here. It was different in here tonight. Just the feeling, like you said, the banner, little rematch. They wanted to get after us. We wanted to get after them. It was fun. It was a fun time.
7: When you go up to the line of scrimmage and you see 11 out there and there's no one near him, what goes through the mind, Drew?
6: If we're talking about the fourth down conversion touchdown, that play, short, flat, short corner, then the arrow. Jax was the third in that. But like you said, there really wasn't anybody on him. They covered the short, flat early. And when 11's open, you should probably give him the ball because he can go do things like that.

0: interception in the end zone, the third they had in the fourth quarter. ESPN analyst Lewis Reddick.
1: It's how they kind of like continue to just kind of stick to what philosophically they believe in, right? I mean, Mike McDonald's going to continue to try and hunt and peck your pass protections in particular on third down. See if you have answers. New England early on had answers that they didn't have in the Super Bowl. He's always going to try and, number one, you know, earn the right to rush the passer. It means we're going to take care of the run game on first and second down. And then on third down, we're going to change up our looks. Sometimes we're going to send five and six max pressures. Sometimes we're going to sit back in zone, double your number one, force you to check the ball down, and or you're going to get impatient and you're going to try and throw the football down the field, and then we're going to come up, you know, with some big picks in critical situations like they did. You know, the cool thing that I really like about Seattle philosophically is, look, they have a blueprint of what they want in players, both from a makeup standpoint, you know, as far as football intelligence, versatility, and physical skills. You see what they've done. They've restocked this secondary. They had some injuries in the secondary. I mean, Nick Emmanuel is not even in the game. He's not even playing tonight. And, you know, they continue to go ahead and in critical moments come up with big plays with guys who they've drafted like Nehemiah Pritchett. And then Josh Jobe makes a big play. Witherspoon was all over the place during the game. Uchenna Nwosu, just like he did in the Super Bowl, he's all over the place. I mean, it's a program that just kind of continues to chug along on the defensive side of the football. Mike knows exactly what he wants in terms of the types of players that he needs in order to execute. Next man up, they come up with the win. Three picks off of a guy who many people figure will be in the MVP hunt later on in the season. It doesn't get any better than that.
0: Drake May, first quarterback to throw interceptions and be sacked three times in the fourth quarter of a game since Jameis Winston did it in 2022. SportsCenter All Night, ESPN Radio.
2: Perfect season. The last time we saw that was 1972. It's the only time we've seen it in modern football. The Dolphins were a perfect 14-0 in the regular season.
3: It puts pressure on them like we haven't seen in two decades.
4: Feels like the Rams are the team that everybody's looking up to.
0: The reigning champs rally for a win on night one of the NFL season. Night two, tonight, and it will feature this year's favorites. Or are they? Earlier on Unsportsmanlike, perhaps you caught this bold prediction.
5: Our 2026-27 bold predictions for the NFL season. And starting us off, it's Chris Cam.
6: Don't be upset at me, but these are spicy. And just for context, last couple of years, my bold predictions, more of these have come true than not. Just saying my batting average is around 60%.
5: All right, let's get to the next one.
6: The L.A. Rams missed the postseason.
5: Ooh, missed the postseason?
6: Missed the postseason.
5: So this is not missed the Super Bowl.
6: No,
5: missed the postseason.
6: No playoffs for the Rams.
5: Oh, boy.
6: This is pretty bold. This is spicy. Shortest odds to win the title this upcoming season. However, since 1995, only four Super Bowl favorites have won the title. The 2006 Colts, 2016-2018 Patriots, and the 2023 Chiefs. That's Peyton Manning, Tom Brady, Patrick Mahomes, Matthew Stafford. He's not those guys. And he will be 39 years old by the time Super Bowl 61 rolls around. Only two quarterbacks have ever played in a Super Bowl age 39 or older. LA has a top-heavy roster, so depth is a concern. And the reigning defending champs are in their division who have beaten them three of the last five times across two different quarterbacks. We haven't seen a team that didn't win a Super Bowl the previous season with a target on their back coming into a year like this since the 2011 Dream Team Eagles, and we know how that worked out. They missed the playoffs, and a team in their division won the Super Bowl. The LA Rams missing the playoffs this upcoming season.
7: When we talk about bold predictions, you have set the bar high with this one.
6: This is bold.
7: This is a team that is favored to win every game, favored to win the Super Bowl, are the darlings of the NFL and the wagering world now, and you don't even think they're going to make the playoffs.
6: Nope.
5: This is the boldest. I think you're crazy on this.
0: See what happens in that division in the NFC West. As for the AFC West earlier on the Golics, Mike Senior.
8: I actually do think it's Denver's division because of the defense. I mean, we saw Seattle win the Super Bowl because of their defense. And Denver, I think, be as good as they were. Now, Bo Nix certainly is stepping up his game. They bring in Jaylen Waddle on the offensive side as well. But that defense was one of the best defenses in the league. And they've led the last couple of years in sacks. I think 68 last year. So I think that's what leads a team. Again, when you have a great defense, you are in every game. Nobody is really pulling away from you if your defense plays up to snuff.
0: And we certainly saw that in the season opener with Seattle's defense.

0: Falcons coming away with three interceptions of Drake May and the Patriots on night number one. As for those Broncos, they're in Kansas City to face the Chiefs. That's the Monday night game. Monday to close out week one, ESPN and ABC. SportsCenter All Night continues.
1: Additions of Daquan Wright and Xavien Harris, of course, not going to be on the rosters.
2: When is enough enough?
3: The more these things keep being the central focus of the news, the more we're dying one day at a time.
0: The SEC in its showdown with LSU, de-escalating a bit. LSU's president, in a letter to Commissioner Greg Sankey on Wednesday, saying the Tigers have complied with conference rules by locking the roster without adding any former NFL players, and so, as they put it, the issue is moot. One of those players that was in NFL camp, Daquan Wright, not added to the roster. His agent, Drew Rosenhaus, what's next?
4: I've reached out to the NFL, and I've asked them if they could take a look at this. My dealings with the NFL, they've always been incredibly fair and just. Let's keep in mind that Daquan never played in a game for LSU. He was never on the roster, nor did he ever sign a contract. So I'm hoping that the NFL will let him at least join a practice squad. Otherwise, he's stuck. No college will sign him. The NFL right now has not made a decision. So what does he do? He left the Browns. I mean, at a minimum, he would have been, I think, on their practice squad. And I can't fault the young man because he was just following advice from the courts and his rights. I do think that his lawyers are looking at legal action potentially against the SEC.
0: Drew Rosenhaus on the Pat McAfee Show. Earlier Wednesday, a federal court hearing for the SEC's lawsuit against LSU that was filed last week was postponed to a later date. That date not yet set. The SEC continues to have a meeting scheduled for Thursday with its presidents and chancellors, in which the court filings indicated they would, quote, decide whether to terminate LSU from the SEC. Long odds to do that. Perhaps now even longer that LSU has not rostered NFL players. SportsCenter All Night, ESPN Radio. Probably don't remember him as a player, but you certainly remember him. Barry Melrose spent a lifetime in hockey, lost his life Wednesday. He was diagnosed with Parkinson's in 2023. He was a guy who spent more than a quarter of a century with us here at ESPN. Who can say it better but our Scott Van Pelt?
5: It makes you catch your breath. Neil Everett closed every segment with Barry by saying, cool is the rule, because nobody was cooler than Barry. The hair, the suits, the laugh, the cigar, a cologne that I assume somebody somewhere made just for him. To hang out with Coach talking hockey on the set, or even better, in one of our green rooms during the playoffs, was a joy. And I say better off the air simply because not every story is meant to be shared with the world. But if you got to hear him, man, the stories were endless. From Saskatchewan on buses to L.A. coaching the great one, he grinded his way to the top and came oh so close to getting his name on the cup. It was gutting to fall a game short. I pray he knew, and he had to know, that his name is etched on the hearts of his ESPN teammates forever.
6: He was bigger than any team. For decades, he suited up, and we mean suited up, for the game, for the sport, for hockey. That Melrose would rise to such prominence in the sport seemed at best unlikely when he was actually playing. Born and raised on the Canadian prairie in Saskatchewan, he was a fairly obscure defenseman in the WHA and NHL, far from a star. But then, in 1992, Melrose was hired as the head coach of the Los Angeles Kings. He was just 35.
7: And what I hope you guys will start realizing, we can beat anybody.
6: He'd never coached a game in the NHL. At the time, he was a minor league coach in the Red Wing system, an up-and-comer. But as soon as he took over, the Kings, led by number 99 himself, started winning. In that first year, they went all the way to the Stanley Cup Final. But within a couple of years of the 93 Finals, which Los Angeles lost to Montreal, Melrose found his true calling.
8: Joe Pito along with Barry Melrose. What's going on?
9: Not much, but I am going to have a lot better preseason and regular season than I had last year, I promise you.
6: On TV, Barry was, from day one, Barry. Same guy. No mask, no artifice.
10: He's my girlfriend.
2: Gretzky stories quicker.
6: And his showman side shined through. But when it came to his commentary, true to his upbringing on a farm, Melrose had no time for baloney. He told it like it was.
10: Pittsburgh's struggling right now. They're a fragile team. They didn't play well at the end of the season. They didn't play particularly well in this game, game one.
6: Without pandering, without talking down to fans, without sugarcoating, Melrose brought the game to life for millions of fans, taking them inside the sport. Oh yes, the hair helped. The hair was beloved on its own terms.
11: Your hair, what's it called? Do you have a name for it?
12: I just call it the mullet, but a lot of the other guys call it the Barry Melrose.
11: Oh, I like that.
12: I try to pull it back.
11: That's good.
6: And Barry loved the hair, too. If there's a mullet hall of fame, Barry would be a first ballot enshrinee. You see, hockey is more than a game. It's a community, transcending borders. And Barry Melrose, on TV, was the leader of that community, from the farm to the pinnacle of the sport. Melrose stood for everything that is good and great about hockey. And as much as the game gave him, he gave back. When his illness, his Parkinson's, became public, there was an outpouring of love and support.
13: Barry Melrose, cool as a rule.
0: Barry Melrose was 70. SportsCenter All Night continues on ESPN Radio.
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0: game will go down in history, Michigan history. I don't know if it's in a positive way, but it'll go down in history for certain.
1: Michigan got a do-over last weekend, took advantage of it, escaped with the win over Western Michigan. That's how it is in the books. Few convinced that the Wolverines won the game. This week, it's a matchup with Oklahoma. Michigan coach Kyle Whittingham wants to see his guys be more physical.
0: We need to be more violent overall. The running backs starts there, but more finishing blocks. We got to finish the blocks better. And we will be ramping up the intensity in certain drills in practice.
1: Physicality, better quarterback play as well. Whittingham was asked this week about Bryce Underwood's status as quarterback, and he said, quote, "He's our quarterback right now. It's not something infinite." ESPN analyst Dusty Dvorak.
2: There's been so much focus on Bryce Underwood. Has he regressed? He did not play well at the quarterback position. But the one thing we thought about this Michigan team would be their ability to win the line of scrimmage and run the football. And that didn't happen. You heard Kyle Whittingham say it there. They've got to do a better job sustaining blocks and then being able to make guys miss. Jordan Marshall and Savion Hyder, who is this ballyhooed recruit, they combined for 59 yards on the ground against Western Michigan. I can assure you, this will be one of the best defenses in college football that comes to Ann Arbor on Saturday. A lot's going to be talked about Bryce Underwood, but the key to this game for Michigan is blocking that Oklahoma front that has got NFL talent all over the place. They dismantled UTEP in that game. They pitched a shutout, 10 tackles for loss and 4 sacks. There was some missed tackling that Coach Venables was not happy about, but this is a big task for Michigan, and it's not about Underwood for me. It's about getting those running backs going.
1: Michigan, Oklahoma, we have it for you on ESPN Radio. Saturday, our coverage begins at 11:30 Eastern. Back to baseball, Yankees, a 6-1 win over the Rockies. George Lombard Jr., grand slam, second youngest in Yankees history with a grand slam. Mickey Mantle did too as a 20-year-old in 1952. Wild card, Guardians, a 9-5 loss to the Orioles. Blue Jays, though, lose to the Athletics 2-0, while the Rangers fall to the Mariners 3-2. So the Guardians still have a one-game lead on Toronto and a game-and-a-half lead on Texas in the for that third wild card spot.
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1: The NFL opens with a game that saw a combined 23 points in Seattle. In Miami, Mets and Marlins combined for 29. 880 ESPN New York.
5: Here's Francisco Lindor with runners at the corners. First pitch, swing and a fly ball down the line in right. Casey over. It is gone. Into the first row in right field. Francisco Lindor, a 3-run home run. And the Mets have a 14-8 lead in the 7th inning.
3: Number 4.
1: Phillies also with double digits of offense, rallying past Houston, then pulling away with one big swing. Sports Radio 94 WIP.
6: The right-hander's pitch. Swung on, hit deep, right field, it is gone! Kyle Schwarber with his 10th career grand slam! It is 11-6 Phillies.
3: Number 3.
1: Brewers, for the second time this season, complete a sweep of Chicago. WTMJ.
5: A one pitch, fly ball left center. Got some carry. It's back and done. Christian Yelich with a 3-run home run, and the Brewers jump all over the Cubs.
3: Number 2.
1: In Seattle, Seahawks celebrate their Super Bowl championship. Then rally in the fourth. Seattle Sports, 7:10 a.m.
7: Play fake. Drew looks. Drew throws. Ball is caught. Guess who? JSN breaks the tackle. 30, 25, 20. Who's the goal? He is. Touchdown. Seahawks. JSN. On a quick turn in. Takes it 45 yards. Runs right through the heart from the Patriot defense. And he lances their heart with what JSN does best.
3: Number 1.
1: After tying it up and taking the lead on a field goal.
7: Stevenson in the backfield. May. Shotgun snap. Looks to the end zone. Now he looks to throw it up for grabs. He does. It's intercepted. Did he keep his toes in? Did he keep his toes in again? It's intercepted in the end zone. Holy catfish. The third pick of the night by the Seahawks. And it's Josh Jones.
1: Seahawks trailed 10-0. They rally with backup quarterback Drew Lock coming off the bench for coach Mike McDonald.
8: Oh, incredible. Yeah. I should have gave him a game ball. He'll get one tomorrow. I'll get something of my own, maybe a belt. Yeah, we love him. We love him. We love Drew. Guys love him. He's just a Seahawk through and through, man. And so we're all incredibly like, okay, Drew's in the game. You hate it. I mean, your heart goes out to Sam. We're praying that it's minor, obviously. He's had such a great offseason. But Drew has too. You know, Drew's played really well. And so when he goes in there, I think anytime somebody's getting an opportunity, unfortunately, it's at, you know, because somebody else isn't able to go. But you also want to feel excited for that player. So we had a lot of confidence in Drew coming in and playing at a high level.
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3: 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The NFL officially kicks off the season with a Super Bowl 60 rematch.
17: May drops back, he's looking to throw. He fires to the back of the end zone, a lob and a catch. The touchdown for the rookie. Raritan gives New England the lead.
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18: 0-1 pitch, fly ball left center, got some carry, it's back, and gone! Christian Yelich with a 3-run home run, and the Brewers jump all
3: gearing up for a kickoff from down under.
19: We're fired up, man. This has been such a cool experience. Obviously, there's a lot of question marks when you hear you're playing in Australia. You know, it's been a lot of fun, so we're super fired up. We're here.
3: Playoff races tighten up as the baseball season winds down.
5: Here's Perales back to work. First pitch swinging in the air, deep to left center. Young is at the wall. This one gonna go! Jackson Merrill with another! A two-run homer in the fifth, and now a lead homer in the seventh.
3: Plus, another American punches their ticket to the semis.
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1: 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Of course, the semifinals are set in New York. No change atop the AL West. NL West, the injured list could be getting a rather prominent name. That's straight ahead. But Wednesday, we got that football.
21: Patriots, Seahawks. It is a rematch of Super Bowl 60, which Seattle won handedly.
22: We have a game plan that we're going to try to execute it to the best of our ability. And as coaches, we have to do a great job of understanding how the game is being played and being able to adjust because of just being week one.
23: It's the Seattle Seahawks making a bigger statement with a win. And the reason why is because nobody trusts Sam Darnold.
24: This is an extremely injured secondary right now. And I don't know if they've got answers for all the new Patriots receivers.
1: Championship banner unfailed in Seattle. Celebration, though, short-lived, as the Seahawks, as it turned out, would lose quarterback Sam Darnold on their first drive. It's a hip injury. He was taken for a CT scan. Team says it's encouraging but inconclusive. He will have an MRI on Thursday. Meanwhile, it was the Patriots who moved ahead on the scoreboard.
17: Now from the eye, Henry, the fullback. He motions to the left wing. Twin tights on each side. Stack. May drops back. He's looking to good throw. Time. He fires to the back touchdown. Of the end zone. A lob and a catch. The touchdown for the rookie. Raritan gives New England the lead.
1: Patriots out in front. They, however, would not be immune to losing players.
17: Wilson snaps it back to May. Seahawks with a blitz and a throw low underneath, and it's knocked down. Good play out on the right side defensively for Seattle.
25: AJ's that was attention.
17: Reached down, and A.J. Brown is grabbing the back of his right knee, if not his right hamstring, and he is in a seated position.
1: 98.5 the Sports Hub. It's an ankle injury. He did not return. The Patriots did have a 10-0 lead in the third quarter. Seattle gets a field goal late in the third, 10-3, heading to the fourth. New England would run into a little bit of trouble trying to add to their lead.
7: May under center. Play fake to Kiner this time. May hits his back foot. He's going to let it fly down the near side. Reaching up, tipping it up, intercepting it. Coming back to the near side. It's Pritchard coming up the near sideline across the 20. The 25, 30, stumbles down to the 35.
1: Seattle getting the ball back. And five plays later, they take advantage.
7: Wilson stays in a tailback. Play fake. Drew looks. Drew throws. Ball is caught. Guess who? JSN breaks the tackle. 30, 25, 20. He can throw. He is. Touchdown. Seahawks. JSN on a quick turn in. Takes it 45 yards. Runs right through the heart of the Patriot defense. And he lances their heart with what JSN does best. He breaks away for a big 6 points, and the Seahawks are a point away for tying this one up.
1: They do tie the game up, and as for the Patriots' answer on their next drive.
7: Third and 14, May. Here comes the rush. Stands, throws down the middle. It's intercepted. Julian Love makes a man miss, turns upfield, got some blockers, gets hit, gets knocked out of bounds. Inside the 35-yard line, Julian Love has been all over the field tonight. He has been an absolute thorn in Drake May's behind. And that time, the second pick of the night for the Seattle defense.
1: And Seattle turns that one into a go-ahead field goal. Ball goes back to the Patriots. They put together a 5.5-minute drive, 15 plays, half minute to go in the game. They're in field goal range. Good chance to tie it up. Unless they can pull ahead.
7: Stevenson in the backfield. May, shotgun snap. Looks to the end zone. Now he wants to throw it up for grabs. He does. It's intercepted. Did he keep his toes in? Did he keep his toes in? He did. It's intercepted in the end zone. Holy catfish. The third pick of the night by the Seahawks. And it's Josh Job.
1: That's how it sounded in Seattle on Seattle Sports 710 AM. As for how it sounded in Boston,
17: two receivers left. Shotgun snap to May. He's looking right. He's pressured. Off balance throw to the right, and he throws an interception in the end zone. What was he thinking? Ball picked off on the right side of the end zone. Seattle has it for the touchback.
0: You did the thing you don't do. You did the thing you don't do. You should have learned from the previous two.
1: 98.5, the Sports Hub. Seahawks get the interception in the end zone and close out the 13-10 win over the Patriots. Their 11th consecutive win, tied for the longest win streak in franchise history. They trailed 10-0. They rallied to win it 13-10. Patriots now 1-5 in their last six season openers. Drake May, 23 of 33, 178 yards and a touchdown, but three interceptions. All three in the fourth quarter, including the one that came with less than a half minute to go with the Patriots in field goal range.
2: It was something where we had a certain protection on, we were cutting and, you know, was trying to, you know, get rid of it and, you know, realize we're, you know, Mac was in back there in the back and didn't put enough on it, you know, to get it out, and it was just unacceptable. You know, we had a chance to send it to overtime at the worst, and the only thing you could do was turn the ball over and sweat it.
4: Well, I mean, we're trying to be aggressive and obviously win the football game, but not reckless. And, you know, again, you don't get any do-overs, but we'll have to learn from it and, you know, stick together. Never just about one guy. I think everybody knows that by now.
1: Patriots coach Mike Vrabel. Drake May picked off on 3rd and 5 at the Seahawks 16 with less than a half minute to go in the game. ESPN analyst Louis Riddick.
6: Yeah, I think he thinks, look, I've got a guy in Mike Collins who's probably, 6'4", 6'5". I'm going to try and throw it up. Ideally, what he wants to do there is put it high enough to where either Mac can go up and take it off the rim, or it's going to get thrown out of the back of the end zone. And because of the fact that he was fading away, he's rolling out and he's just throwing off of his back foot. He doesn't get enough on it. And then what happens? I mean, Josh Job comes down with it. I mean, that's just a critical error. You've got to understand that, hey, look, and it gets tough in those situations, but that's what the guys like Drake May are paid for. That's why this is a dude who's being considered an MVP candidate once again here in 2026. You've got to know when you can make that throw, when you can't. Are you physically able to make that throw or not? Understand the situation in the game. I mean, and it's just one of those he's going to want to have back. Just like, well, quite honestly, I mean, you just go back to his first interception. That's the one that really changed the game, because they're going up, you know, they're driving there in the fourth quarter to maybe go up two scores, and he forces the ball to Romeo Doubs in the double coverage. And then after that, the game gets broken open by JSN on fourth down where they leave him uncovered. And so, I mean, that's kind of like where it started. Look, Drake is going to, like, take a lot of the blame for this, and rightfully so. You can't make that throw. But look, it's game one. A lot of jitters out there. What Seattle had, 100 yards in penalties or close to it, I think right below it. I mean, those are the kind of things you're going to see. But what you saw from Seattle is you saw a championship medal, right? I mean, their quarterback goes out after five plays. And all of a sudden, Drew Lock comes in the football game, who's played a lot in the preseason, got a lot of reps, a guy who John Schneider, their GM, has a lot of confidence in. And they just continue to work at it and work at it and work at it and lean on the strength of the team, which is the defense, and work at it and grind and work at it. Because really what happens is, in week one, it's an extension of the preseason. They're trying to work things out. But the number one thing, I'll tell you what, overall, what you don't expect is for your franchise quarterback to have the kind of game that Drake May had in critical situations. And look, it's a long season, 16 more games. We'll see what happens.
1: First quarterback to throw three interceptions and be sacked three times in the fourth quarter of a game since Jameis Winston with the Saints in 2022. Drake May, the first Patriots quarterback with three interceptions in any quarter of a game since Tom Brady in 2001. In week 7 against the Broncos, in which he had 4. Seahawks rally in the fourth quarter. They get the win in the season opener at home, 13-10 win over the Patriots. First game of the season in the books. The reigning champs rally for that win. The favorites for this season opening tonight in Australia.
3: 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Thursday night preview. 49ers versus Rams from Melbourne, Australia.
8: Thursday night from Melbourne Cricket Grounds. We have the team that's going to be in prime time more than anybody else this year, traveling to take on an NFC West rival, the San Francisco 49ers.
9: First game, division opponent. If you can't get up for this one, you got a major issue anyway. They want to step on each other's throat. And with all the noise from the Rams, everybody's kind of co-signing with how good they are, and they are. But no, you got to go play and show
10: it. The plan that we put in place for them and how we're going to travel, make it as seamless as possible, not minimizing the length of it, and then try to go be at our best when we kick off at 10:35 or whatever time it is that we're kicking off in Australia, but 5:35 on Thursday in our head.
19: We're fired up, man. This has been such a cool experience. Obviously, there's a lot of question marks when you hear you're playing in Australia. You know, it's been a lot of fun, so we're super fired up we're here.
11: I know Aaron Donald, like, man, I'm so glad I don't have to take that long flight over there to Australia to play, but also a sigh of relief for the 49ers.
12: It's a long-term play for the Rams. Aaron Donald not coming out of retirement to just win week one, but obviously to make a long, very deep run.
25: I told you guys last time I talked to you guys, he was definitely playing, so I've never been more excited to be wrong about something.
26: Fred's back, Kittle's back, Bosa's back. Obviously, Christian's back. They're getting healthy, and they're getting their biggest pieces that they didn't have last year back, and I think it's exciting for them, their fan base, and then this game, you know, come week one.
27: I just don't think this team, the way they've compiled it, the amount of talent that they have surrounding their quarterback and everyone else, if they're healthy, I don't see how they're not playing in the Super Bowl.
28: These guys are dangerous. Now with Aaron Donald officially back, if he's any form of Aaron Donald, which I strongly anticipate he will be, undefeated, I think they go the entire way unscathed.
1: And it all starts in Australia. Niners and Rams, the Thursday night game. Rams getting there last minute. Niners spending a little more time in Melbourne. We'll see which travel plan works out best. 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
29: The Dodgers still expecting Shohei to get back as a pitcher this season, but it likely won't be anytime soon.
30: I don't even know if it's a setback in the sense that it hasn't been 100%. Let's kind of figure out where his body is at and then go from there.
1: Shohei Ohtani probably not pitching again this season. And on Wednesday, out of the lineup for the sixth time in seven games after he felt something in his right arm during a swing a couple days earlier. Ohtani's been managing lingering soreness in his biceps and left knee for weeks, but he waited until Tuesday night's game to tell the training staff after his arm was hurting on Monday. Manager Dave Roberts saying the team is stressing to Ohtani the need for him to speak up immediately about any physical issues he might have. As for the immediate future, maybe a stint on the injured list. Dave Roberts saying, quote, "It's not ideal. That would potentially be 15 days. And Roberts says, kind of regrets not putting Ohtani on the IL last week. Dodgers are off on Thursday. They open a seven-game trip on Friday in Miami. As for Wednesday's matchup,
31: fly ball to left, deep down the line. Is it fair? Into Manny Wood and beyond. Two-run home run for Kike Hernandez. The Dodgers now with a 13-1 lead. Kike's third home run of the year. He crushed it.
1: Dodgers wind up winning it 14-1 at home over the Reds. Yoshinobu Yamamoto striking out 10, scattering three hits over his seven innings as the Dodgers complete the sweep. They reduced their magic number to six for clinching their 13th NL West title in 14 years, doing it without Shohei Ohtani and without Freddie Freeman in the lineup either. As for the team with the best record in baseball,
18: 0-1 pitch, fly ball left center, got some carry, it's back and gone! Christian Yelich with a three-run home run, and the Brewers jump all over the Cubs. Here's the pitch to Contreras. That's driven to left. This one's got a shot. If it stays fair, it's fair. William Contreras tucks it inside the foul pole for a two-run shot. The Brewers have scored a touchdown.
1: Brewers go on to an 8-6 win over the Cubs, 620 WTMJ. Brewers sweeping Chicago, second sweep of the Cubs this season. First time they've swept them multiple times in a season since 2021. Jackson Churio, 3-for-5, including his 23rd homer, drove in a pair of runs, third straight multi-RBI game. All three hits coming in the first three innings as the Brewers jumped out in this one. Christian Yelich homers for the 11th time this season. Brewers get another win. As for the Cubs, that's their fourth straight loss. They're a game and a half behind the Phillies for the NL's top wild card spot. They're swept for the third time this season. A little bit of a change in the wild card standings. That's straight ahead. SportsCenter All Night continues. It's ESPN Radio.
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2: Two receivers left. Shotgun snap to Leonard. He's looking right. He's pressured. Off balance throw to the right, and he throws an interception in the end zone.
3: No, it is.
2: What was he thinking? Ball picked off on the right side of the end zone. Seattle has it for the touchback.
4: You did the thing you don't do. You should have learned from the previous two.
1: Three interceptions in the fourth quarter as the Seahawks rally for their 13-10 win over the Patriots in the season opener, the rematch of the Super Bowl. That third of the three interceptions coming with a half minute to go as Drake Maye picked off in the end zone. 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
5: Well, one of the things is when you have a defense that's as good as theirs, you don't have to force the issue. Right. You know what I mean? If you have a defense that's as good as theirs, you can understand that, you know, the game could come to them. So they don't score anything in the first half. They get shut out, right? That just doesn't happen. And they score all their points in the second half, 10 of them coming in the fourth quarter. But they allowed the game to come to them because they were still in it. At halftime, when they're not playing very well, they're still only down one score, you know? Mm-hmm. And then New England tacks on another field goal, and you feel, okay, another field goal, that's fine, right? We're still in this thing. All we got to do is find a way to put any kind of points on the board. Field goal, touchdown, both would be great, but let's just start putting it together, and they did. And when you don't turn the ball over and you have defense that plays like it does, you're in every single game, regardless if it's Drew Lock in there, who they have a lot of really good feelings about Drew Lock, and they think very highly of Drew Lock.
1: Drew Lock had to come in after Sam Darnold left after the opening drive with a hip injury. He'll have more testing on Thursday. SportsCenter all night, ESPN Radio. Wednesday, more quarterfinal action at the U.S. Open. Men's top seed, Alexander Zverev, advances. It's a straight set win for him. He moves into the semifinals, first German man in the Open era to reach all four major semifinals in a year. The only player, male or female, to reach all four major semifinals in 2026. He goes in straight sets, so the semifinals are set. The U.S. Open semifinal that's got a lot of eyes on it. The Tiafoe-Shelton semifinal coming up on Friday. ESPN analyst Chris Eubanks.
6: This is going to be an incredible semifinal. And this is there's so many elements to this that I think are going to be fun for fans, especially for me as a former competitor against both of these guys. The fact that this will be their third time playing on Arthur Ashe Stadium at the U.S. Open, I think is going to add to the intensity. Ben Shelton won the very first matchup against Francis Tiafoe, I believe in the quarterfinals. Francis Tiafoe got his revenge on Ben Shelton the next year. And so I'm excited to see those two do battle. It's going to be an incredible moment. Both guys playing some incredible tennis, but especially Ben Shelton.
7: Yeah.
6: The performance he put on last night to defeat Carlos Alcaraz, some of the best tennis I've seen.
7: This is the first time that we are going to see a black American man, a black man in the final, guaranteed, since Arthur Ashe. It's incredibly special what we see these two gentlemen duking it out for.
6: It gives you chills, right? I mean, the chills you get, just the thing. Two black American men will be competing for a spot in the final in Arthur Ashe Stadium. There's just so many layers to it. You know, we've seen so much representation on the women's side, the champions that have come before, but especially Venus and Serena for this recent generation of wave of young black women who have excelled at the highest level inside Arthur Ashe Stadium. We're getting a matchup of two men, and that's going to be so much fun. I think we're going to see a raucous atmosphere. I don't know who the crowd's going to be cheering for. I mean, it's going to be a very, very special night or day. We'll see how the schedule shakes out, but we're going to see some fun tennis, and we're going to see a lot of big personalities from both guys duking it out going forward. It's going to be sensational.
1: And Shelton, Francis Tiafoe in the semis on Friday. You'll see it on ESPN. Also moving into the semis on Wednesday on the women's side.
8: And it's Coco, the consummate competitor, gets it done again in New York.
1: Coco Gauff, a three-set win to move into the semifinals. Advancing after dropping the first set 2-6, but moves on in three.
9: I think I just had to reset. I mean, I came out not feeling the ball, giving her too many free points. And, you know, Mira was playing a great level. But I think in the restroom, honestly, I'll be honest, I was thinking about Francis Tiafoe and how he came back yesterday. So, want to do well in front of this crowd. So honestly, I was just trying to literally leave the court with no regrets. I didn't know how the outcome would come, but really, really, really thank you to you guys. You really helped me pull this one through.
1: Coco Gauff, the four seed, moving into the semifinals. Second time in the Open era that all four women's top four seeds reached the U.S. Open semifinals. 1975, the other. Gauff, 11 straight match wins dating back to Cincinnati. She gets her seventh career major semifinal appearance and second at the U.S. Open, the other being in 2023 when she won the title. The two seed, Elena Rybakina, also moving into the semis. She will rise to the world number one in the new WTA rankings next week. She moves into the semis with a three-set win in the quarterfinals. First career U.S. Open win after dropping the opening set. She had been 0-6 prior to that, but rallies and wins the last two sets to advance in this one. SportsCenter All Night, ESPN Radio. Back to baseball. Diamondbacks began the day in the third spot in the National League wild card Wednesday against Kansas City.
3: Here's the pitch. And a swing and a high fly ball deep left field. Gurriel is back. And that ball's gone. Long home run. Bobby Witt Jr. ambushes Mike Soroka. And the Royals take a 5-2 lead here in the fifth inning.
1: Three-run homer in the fifth, putting the Royals in front. 96-5 the fan. Royals go on to a 5-2 win. Diamondbacks began the day in that third spot, but the Padres take advantage.
10: Here's Perales back to work. First pitch swinging in the air, deep to left center. Young is at the wall. This one gonna go! Jackson Merrill with another! A two-run homer in the fifth, and now a lead homer in the seventh. Number 24 for Merrill, and it's 8-2.
11: An all big part of the field, mainly for Jackson.
1: 97-3, the fan. Padres go on to a 9-2 win over Washington. Diamondbacks now trail the Padres for the third spot in the National League wild card. Defense wins season openers. That's next at ESPN Radio.
0: 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Malik Willis leads the Miami Dolphins into Las Vegas to face Kirk Cousins and the Raiders.
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1: Thursday will be night number two of the NFL season. 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
1: Shohei Ohtani will land on IL. The Padres, meanwhile, moving past Arizona and into the final wild card spot in the National League. Coco Gauff rallies to advance to the semifinals at the U.S. Open. The defending champs rally in the season opener with defense.
2: Shotgun snap to Mede. He's looking right. He's pressured off balance, throw to the right, and he throws an interception in the end zone. What was he thinking? Ball picked off on the right side of the end zone.
3: Trying to be aggressive and obviously win the football game, but not reckless. And again, you don't get any do-overs, but we'll have to learn from it and stick together. Never just about one guy. I think everybody knows that by now.
4: You've got to know when you can make that throw, when you can't. Are you physically able to make that throw or not? And it's just one of those he's going to want to have back.
1: Seahawks defense coming up with the win over the Patriots, 98.5 the Sports Hub, after Seattle rallies past New England to take the lead.
5: Wilson stays in a tailback. Play fake. Drew looks. Drew throws. Ball is caught. Guess who? JSN breaks the tackle. 30, 25, 20. With the goal. He is. Touchdown. Seahawks. JSN on a quick turn in. Takes it 45 yards. Runs right through the heart of the Patriot defense. And he lances their heart with what JSN does best. He breaks away for a big 6 points, and the Seahawks were a point away for tying this one up.
1: Tie it up they did, and then took the lead on a field goal. Jackson Smith and Jigba, 8 catches, 122 yards, and that touchdown. 10th game with 100 yards receiving since the start of last season. That's the most in the NFL. Got the ball from Drew Locke, who threw for 187 yards. In relief of Sam Darnold, who exited the game after being sacked on the final play of Seattle's opening drive and did not return. He'll have an MRI on his hip on Thursday. Drew Locke coming in. Seattle gets the win.
6: It's the same thing every week. It's don't know when my number is going to get called. I've done everything up to this point, from elementary school, middle school, high school, college, to be ready for moments like this. It'd be a shame if I wasn't ready. Prep, prep, prep, be ready, like it's going to be the first drive, which it ironically ended up being that tonight. But man, take care of the football. I know what kind of defense we have. I know the weapons we have on offense. Take care of the football, put in these guys' hands, let them make plays, and we'll see what the scoreboard looks like at the end of it.
7: You talk about from elementary school on, but this is a different night. Number one, it's a Wednesday. Number two, they're showing banners, right, and rings, and you all are the reigning champs. No one can take what's yours. But I have to believe it's different in terms of the nerves and the emotions. Am I right about that? Did it feel different in that respect?
6: Yeah, I mean, this place was rocking. The 12s never, they're always ready to go. But I will say, you know, there might have been a freshman like B team on a Wednesday. So there was the kind of familiarity there of playing on a Wednesday. But no, man, it was different in here. It was different in here tonight. Just the feeling, like you said, the banner, little rematch. They wanted to get after us. We wanted to get after them. It was fun. It was a fun time.
7: When you go up to the line of scrimmage and you see 11 out there and there's no one near him, what goes through the mind, Drew?
6: If we're talking about the fourth down conversion touchdown, yeah. That play, yeah. Short, flat, short corner, then the arrow. Jax was the third in that. But like you said, there really wasn't anybody on him. They covered the short, flat early. And when 11's open, you should probably give him the ball because he can go do things like that.
7: How do you describe the level of confidence that your side of the ball has when that group, that 11, is on the field?
6: Oh, it's fantastic. Knowing that, in my opinion, you got the best defense in the world on the other side of the ball. One, not only in game days, but two, in practice, going up against those guys all camp. It just makes you better. It makes you better all around. And yes, three and outs, the penalties, we've got to get that fixed. But man, the confidence that defense gives us to be able to go out, keep punching, keep playing, know they got our backs is huge.
1: Seattle, with that defense, able to rally for the win. The defending champs improving to 22-5 in season openers since 2000. And they do it by sealing the victory with that interception in the end zone, the

0: You know, the cool thing that I really like about Seattle philosophically is, look, they have a blueprint of what they want in players, both from a makeup standpoint, you know, as far as football intelligence, versatility, and physical skills. You see what they've done. They've restocked this secondary. They had some injuries in the secondary. I mean, Nick Amonwori is not even in the game. He's not even playing tonight. And, you know, they continue to go ahead and in critical moments come up with big plays with guys who they've drafted, like Nehemiah Pritchett, and then Josh Jobe makes a big play. Witherspoon was all over the place during the game. Uchenna Nwosu, just like he did in the Super Bowl, he's all over the place. I mean, it's a program that just kind of continues to chug along on the defensive side of the football. Mike knows exactly what he wants in terms of the types of players that he needs in order to execute. Next man up, they come up with the win. Three picks off of a guy who many people figure will be in the MVP hunt later on in the season. It doesn't get any better than that.
1: Drake May, first quarterback to throw interceptions and be sacked three times in the fourth quarter of a game since Jameis Winston did it in 2022. SportsCenter All Night, ESPN Radio.
2: Perfect season. The last time we saw that was 1972. It's the only time we've seen it in modern football. The Dolphins were a perfect 14-0 in the regular season. It puts pressure on them like we haven't seen in two decades.
3: Feels like the Rams are the team that everybody's looking up to.
1: The reigning champs rally for a win on night one of the NFL season. Night two, tonight. And it will feature this year's favorites. Or are they? Earlier on Unsportsmanlike, perhaps you caught this bold prediction.
4: Our 2026-27 bold predictions for the NFL season. And starting us off is Chris Kane.
5: Don't be upset at me, but these are spicy. And just for context, last couple of years, my bold predictions, more of these have come true than not. Just saying my batting average is around 60%.
4: All right, let's get to the next one.
5: The LA Rams missed the postseason.
6: Ooh, missed the postseason?
5: Missed the postseason.
6: So this is not missed the Super Bowl. No, missed the postseason.
5: No playoffs for the Rams.
6: Oh, boy.
5: This is pretty bold. This is spicy. Shortest odds to win the title this upcoming season. However, since 1995, only four Super Bowl favorites have won the title. The 2006 Colts, 2016-2018 Patriots, and the 2023 Chiefs. That's Peyton Manning, Tom Brady, Patrick Mahomes, Matthew Stafford. He's not those guys. And he will be 39 years old by the time Super Bowl 61 rolls around. Only two quarterbacks have ever played in a Super Bowl age 39 or older. LA has a top-heavy roster, so depth is a concern. And the reigning defending champs are in their division who have beaten them three of the last five times across two different quarterbacks. We haven't seen a team that didn't win a Super Bowl the previous season with a target on their back coming into a year like this since the 2011 Dream Team Eagles, and we know how that worked out. They missed the playoffs, and a team in their division won the Super Bowl. The LA Rams missing the playoffs this upcoming season.
7: When we talk about bold predictions, you have set the bar high with this one.
5: This is bold.
7: This is a team that is favored to win every game, favored to win the Super Bowl, are the darlings of the NFL and the wagering world now, and you don't even think they're going to make the playoffs.
5: Nope.
4: This is the boldest. I think you're crazy on this.
1: See what happens in that division in the NFC West. As for the AFC West earlier on the Golics, Mike Senior.
8: I actually do think it's Denver's division because of the defense. I mean, we saw Seattle win the Super Bowl because of their defense. And Denver, I think, be as good as they were. Now, Bo Nix certainly is stepping up his game. They bring in Jaylen Waddle on the offensive side as well. But that defense was one of the best defenses in the league. And they've led the last couple of years in sacks. I think 68 last year. So I think that's what leads a team. Again, when you have a great defense, you are in every game. Nobody is really pulling away from you if your defense plays up to snuff.
1: And we certainly saw that in the season opener with Seattle's defense coming away with three interceptions of Drake May and the Patriots. On night number one, as for those Broncos, they're in Kansas City to face the Chiefs. That's the Monday night game. Monday to close out week one, ESPN and ABC. SportsCenter All Night continues.
9: Additions of Daquan Wright and Xavier Harris, of course, not going to be on the rosters.
10: When is enough enough?
11: The more these things keep being the central focus of the news, the more we're dying one day at a time.
1: The SEC in its showdown with LSU. De-escalating a bit, LSU's president in a letter to Commissioner Greg Sankey on Wednesday saying the Tigers have complied with conference rules by locking the roster without adding any former NFL players, and so is it. They

0: put it, the issue is moot. One of those players that was in NFL camp, Daquan Wright, not added to the roster. His agent, Drew Rosenhaus, what's next?
1: I've reached out to the NFL and I've asked them if they could take a look at this. My dealings with the NFL, they've always been incredibly fair and just. Let's keep in mind that Daquan never played in a game for LSU. He was never on their roster, nor did he ever sign a contract. So I'm hoping that the NFL will let him at least join a practice squad. Otherwise, he's stuck. No college will sign him. The NFL right now has not made a decision. So what does he do? He left the Browns. I mean, at a minimum, he would have been, I think, on their practice squad. And I can't fault the young man because he was just following advice from the courts and his rights. I do think that his lawyers are looking at legal action potentially against the SEC.
0: Drew Rosenhaus on the Pat McAfee Show. Earlier Wednesday, a federal court hearing for the SEC's lawsuit against LSU that was filed last week was postponed to a later date. That date not yet set. The SEC continues to have a meeting scheduled for Thursday with its presidents and chancellors, in which the court filings indicated they would, quote, decide whether to terminate LSU from the SEC. Long odds to do that. Perhaps now even longer that LSU has not rostered NFL players. SportsCenter All Night, ESPN Radio. Probably don't remember him as a player, but you certainly remember him. Barry Melrose spent a lifetime in hockey, lost his life Wednesday. He was diagnosed with Parkinson's in 2023. He was a guy who spent more than a quarter of a century with us here at ESPN. Who can say it better but our Scott Van Pelt?
2: It makes you catch your breath. Neil Everett closed every segment with Barry by saying, cool is the rule, because nobody was cooler than Barry. The hair, the suits, the laugh, the cigar, a cologne that I assume somebody somewhere made just for him. To hang out with Coach talking hockey on the set, or even better, in one of our green rooms during the playoffs was a joy. And I say better off the air simply because not every story is meant to be shared with the world. But if you got to hear him, man, the stories were endless. From Saskatchewan on buses to L.A. coaching the great one. He grinded his way to the top and came oh so close to getting his name on the cup. It was gutting to fall a game short. I pray he knew, and he had to know, that his name is etched on the hearts of his ESPN teammates forever.
3: He was bigger than any team. For decades, he suited up, and we mean suited up, for the game, for the sport, for hockey. That Melrose would rise to such prominence in the sport seemed at best unlikely when he was actually playing. Born and raised on the Canadian prairie in Saskatchewan, he was a fairly obscure defenseman in the WHA and NHL, far from a star. But then, in 1992, Melrose was hired as the head coach of the Los Angeles Kings. He was just 35.
4: What I hope you guys will start realizing, we can beat anybody.
3: He'd never coached a game in the NHL. At the time, he was a minor league coach in the Red Wing system, an up-and-comer. But as soon as he took over, the Kings, led by number 99 himself, started winning. And that first year, they went all the way to the Stanley Cup Final. But within a couple of years of the 93 Finals, which Los Angeles lost to Montreal, Melrose found his true calling.
5: Bill Pito along with Barry Melrose. What's going on?
6: Not much, but I'm going to have a lot better preseason and regular season than I had last year, I promise you.
3: On TV, Barry was, from day one, Barry. Same guy. No mask, no artifice.
7: He's my girlfriend. Come on back. Not that bad.
8: Man, should have got into the Gretzky stories quicker.
3: And his showman side shined through. But when it came to his commentary, true to his upbringing on a farm, Melrose had no time for baloney. He told it like it was.
9: Pittsburgh's struggling right now. They're a fragile team. They didn't play well at the end of the season. They didn't play particularly well in this game, game one.
3: Without pandering, without talking down to fans, without sugarcoating, Melrose brought the game to life for millions of fans, taking them inside the sport. Oh yes, the hair helped. The hair was beloved on its own terms.
10: Your hair, what's it called? Do you have a name for it? I just call it the Mully, but a lot of the other guys call it the Barry Melrose.
11: Oh, I
10: try
11: like that.
10: I try to pull it back.
11: That's good.
3: And Barry loved the hair, too. If there's a mullet Hall of Fame, Barry would be a first ballot enshrinee. You see, hockey is more than a game. It's a community transcending borders. And Barry Melrose, on TV, was the leader of that community. From the farm to the pinnacle of the sport, Melrose stood for everything that is good and great about hockey. And as much as the game gave him, he gave back. When his illness, his Parkinson's, became public, there was an outpouring of love and support.
12: Barry Melrose, cool as a rule.
0: Barry Melrose was 70. 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
2: Underwood takes the snap. He's going to let it go. This one's coming down in the end zone. It is caught! Touchdown!
3: This game will go down in history, Michigan history. I don't know if it's in a positive way, but it'll go down in history for certain.
1: Michigan got a do-over last weekend, took advantage of it, escaped with the win over Western Michigan. That's how it is in the books. Few convinced that the Wolverines won the game. This week, it's a matchup with Oklahoma. Michigan coach Kyle Whittingham wants to see his guys be more physical.
3: We need to be more violent overall. The running backs starts there, but more finishing blocks. We got to finish blocks better. And we will be ramping up the intensity in certain drills in practice.
1: Physicality, better quarterback play as well. Whittingham was asked this week about Bryce Underwood's status as quarterback, and he said, quote, "He's our quarterback right now. It's not something infinite." ESPN analyst Dusty Dvorak.
4: There's been so much focus on Bryce Underwood. Has he regressed? He did not play well at the quarterback position. But the one thing we thought about this Michigan team would be their ability to win the line of scrimmage and run the football. And that didn't happen. You heard Kyle Whittingham say it there. They've got to do a better job sustaining blocks and then being able to make guys miss. Jordan Marshall and Savion Hyder, who is this ballyhooed recruit, they combined for 59 yards on the ground against Western Michigan. I can assure you, this will be one of the best defenses in college football that comes to Ann Arbor on Saturday. A lot's going to be talked about Bryce Underwood, but the key to this game for Michigan is blocking that Oklahoma front that has got NFL talent all over the place. They dismantled UTEP in that game. They pitched a shutout, 10 tackles for loss and 4 sacks. There was some missed tackling that Coach Venables was not happy about, but this is a big task for Michigan, and it's not about Underwood for me. It's about getting those running backs going.
1: Michigan, Oklahoma, we have it for you on ESPN Radio. Saturday, our coverage begins at 11:30 Eastern. Back to baseball, Yankees, a 6-1 win over the Rockies. George Lombard Jr., grand slam, second youngest in Yankees history with a grand slam. Mickey Mantle did too as a 20-year-old in 1952. Wild card, Guardians, a 9-5 loss to the Orioles. Blue Jays, though, lose to the Athletics 2-0, while the Rangers fall to the Mariners 3-2. So the Guardians still have a one-game lead on Toronto and a game-and-a-half lead on Texas in the for that third wild card spot.
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0: Number 5.
1: The NFL opens with a game that saw a combined 23 points in Seattle. In Miami, Mets and Marlins combined for 29. 880 ESPN New York.
5: Here's Francisco Lindor with runners at the corners. First pitch, swing and a fly ball down the line in right. Casey over. It is gone. Into the first row in right field. Francisco Lindor, a 3-run home run. And the Mets have a 14-8 lead in the 7th inning.
0: Number 4.
1: Phillies also with double digits of offense, rallying past Houston, then pulling away with one big swing. 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
6: The right-hander's pitch. Swung on, hit deep, right field, it is gone! Kyle Schwarber with his 10th career grand slam! It is 11-6 Phillies.
0: Number 3.
1: Brewers, for the second time this season, complete a sweep of Chicago. WTMJ.
5: 0-1 pitch, fly ball left center. Got some carry. It's back and gone. Christian Yelich with a 3-run home run, and the Brewers jump all over the Cubs.
0: Number 2.
1: In Seattle, Seahawks celebrate their Super Bowl championship, then rally in the fourth. Seattle Sports, 7:10 a.m.
7: Play fake. Drew looks. Drew throws. Ball is caught. Guess who? JSN breaks the tackle. 30, 25, 20. He can go. He is. Touchdown. Seahawks. JSN. On a quick turn in. Takes it 45 yards. Runs right through the heart Patriot defense, and he lances their heart with what JSN does best.
0: Number one.
1: After tying it up and taking the lead on a field goal,
7: Stevenson in the backfield, May, shotgun snap, looks to the end zone. Now he wants to throw it up for grabs. He does. It's intercepted. Did he keep his toes in? Did he keep his toes in? He did. It's intercepted in the end zone. Holy catfish, the third pick of the night by the Seahawks. And it's Josh Jones.
1: Seahawks trailed 10-0. They rally with backup quarterback Drew Locke coming off the bench for Coach Mike McDonald.
8: Oh, incredible. Yeah. I should have gave him a game ball. He'll get one tomorrow. I'll get something my own, maybe a belt. Yeah, we love him. We love him. We love Drew. Guys love him. He's just a Seahawk through and through, man. And so we're all incredibly Drew's in the game. You hate it. I mean, your heart goes out to Sam. We're praying that it's minor, obviously. He's had such a great offseason. But Drew has too. You know, Drew's played really well. And so when he goes in there, I think anytime somebody's getting an opportunity, unfortunately, it's at, you know, because somebody else isn't able to go. But you also want to feel excited for that player. So we had a lot of confidence in Drew coming in and playing at a high level.
1: Sam Darnold left after the opening drive. 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
0: 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The NFL officially kicks off the season with a Super Bowl 60 rematch.
18: May drops back. He's looking to throw. He fires to the back of the end zone. A lob and a catch. The touchdown for the rookie. Raritan gives New England the lead.
19: He just hit the glove spike.
0: The league-leading Brewers take on the Cubs in an NL Central showdown.
5: 0-1 pitch. Fly ball left center. Got some carry. It's back and gone. Christian Yelich with a three-run home run. And the Brewers jump off.
0: Gearing up for a kickoff from down under.
20: We're fired up, man. This has been such a cool experience. Obviously, there's a lot of question marks when you hear you're playing in Australia. You know, it's been a lot of fun, so we're super fired up. We're here.
0: Playoff races tighten up as the baseball season winds down.
5: Here's Perales back to work. First pitch swinging in the air, deep to left center. Young is at the wall. This one gonna go! Jackson Merrill with another! A two-run homer in the fifth, and now a lead homer in the seventh.
0: Plus, another American punches their ticket to the semis.
5: Oh, that backhand again comes through for Andreeva, and now she has a match point on her serve.
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1: 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Of course, the semifinals are set in New York. No change atop the AL West. NL West, the injured list could be getting a rather prominent name. That's straight ahead. But Wednesday, we got that football.
21: Patriots, Seahawks. It is a rematch of Super Bowl 60, which Seattle won handedly.
22: We have a game plan that we're going to try to execute it to the best of our ability. And as coaches, we have to do a great job of understanding how the game is being played and being able to adjust because of just being week one.
23: It's the Seattle Seahawks making a bigger statement with a win. And the reason why is because nobody trusts Sam Darnold.
24: This is an extremely injured secondary right now. And I don't know if they've got answers for all of the new Patriots receivers.
1: Championship banner unfailed in Seattle. Celebration, though, short-lived, as the Seahawks, as it turned out, would lose quarterback Sam Darnold on their first drive. It's a hip injury. He was taken for a CT scan. Team says it's encouraging but inconclusive. He will have an MRI on Thursday. Meanwhile, it was the Patriots who moved ahead on the scoreboard.
18: Now from the eye, Henry, the fullback. He motions to the left wing. Twin tights on each side. Stack. May drops back. He's looking to throw. He fires to the back of the end zone. A lob and a catch. The touchdown for the rookie. Raritan gives New England the lead.
1: Patriots out in front. They, however, would not be immune to losing players.
18: Wilson snaps it back to May. Seahawks with a blitz and a throw low underneath, and it's knocked down. Good play out on the right side defensively for Seattle. That was a tension. Reach down, and A.J. Brown is grabbing the back of his right knee, if not his right hamstring, and he is in a seated position.
1: 98.5 the Sports Hub. It's an ankle injury. He did not return. The Patriots did have a 10-0 lead in the third quarter. Seattle gets a field goal late in the third, 10-3, heading to the fourth. New England would run into a little bit of trouble trying to add to their lead.
25: May under center. Play fake to Kiner this time. May hits his back foot. He's going to let it fly down the near side. Reaching up, tipping it up, intercepting it. Coming back to the near side. It's Pritchard coming up the near sideline across the 20. The 25, 30, stumbles down to the 35.
1: Seattle getting the ball back. And five plays later, they take advantage.
25: Wilson stays in a tailback. Play fake. Drew looks. Drew throws. Ball is caught. Guess who? JSN breaks the tackle. 30, 25, 20. He can go. He is. Touchdown. Seahawks. JSN on a quick turn in. Takes it 45 yards. Runs right through the heart of the Patriot defense. And he lances their heart with what JSN does best. He breaks away for a big 6 points, and the Seahawks are a point away for tying this one up.
1: They do tie the game up, and as for the Patriots' answer on their next drive.
25: Third and 14, May. Here comes the rush. Stands, throws down the middle. It's intercepted. Julian Love makes a man miss, turns upfield, got some blockers, gets hit, gets knocked out of bounds. Inside the 35-yard line, Julian Love has been all over the field tonight. He has been second pick of the night for the Seattle defense.
1: And Seattle turns that one into a go-ahead field goal. Ball goes back to the Patriots. They put together a 5.5-minute drive, 15 plays, half minute to go in the game. They're in field goal range. Good chance to tie it up. Unless they can pull ahead.
25: Stevenson in the backfield. May, shotgun snap. Looks to the end zone. Now he wants to throw it up for grabs. He does. It's intercepted. Did he keep his toes in? He did. It's intercepted in the end zone. Holy catfish. The third pick of the night by the Seahawks. And it's Josh Jones.
1: That's how it sounded in Seattle on Seattle Sports 710 AM. As for how it sounded in Boston.
18: Two receivers left. Shotgun snap to May. He's looking right. He's pressured. Off balance throw to the right. And he throws an interception in the end zone. What was he thinking? Ball picked off on the right side of the end zone. Seattle has it for the touchback.
2: You did the thing you don't do. You should have learned from the previous two.
1: 98.5 the Sports Hub. Seahawks get the interception in the end zone and close out the 13-10 win over the Patriots. Their 11th consecutive win, tied for the longest win streak in franchise history. They trailed 10-0. They rally to win it 13-10. Patriots now 1-5 in their last six season openers. Drake May, 23 of 33, 178 yards and a touchdown, but three interceptions. All three in the fourth quarter, including the one that came with less than a half minute to go with the Patriots in field goal range.
3: It was something where we had a certain protection on, we were cutting and, you know, was trying to, you know, get rid of it and, you know, realize we're, you know, Mac was in back there in the back and didn't put enough on it, you know, to get it out, and it was just unacceptable. You know, we had a chance to send it to overtime at the worst, and the only thing you do is turn the ball over and sweat it.
4: Well, I mean, we're trying to be aggressive and obviously win the football game, but not reckless. And, you know, again, you don't get any do-overs, but we'll have to learn from it and, you know, stick together. Never just about one guy. I think everybody knows that by now.
1: Patriots coach Mike Vrabel. Drake May picked off on 3rd and 5 at the Seahawks 16 with less than a half minute to go in the game. ESPN analyst Lewis Riddick.
6: Yeah, I think he thinks, look, I've got a guy in Mike Collins who's probably, 6'4", 6'5". I'm going to try and throw it up. Ideally, what he wants to do there is put it high enough to where either Mac can go up and take it off the rim, or it's going to get thrown out of the back of the end zone. And because of the fact that he was fading away, he's rolling out and he's just throwing off of his back foot. He doesn't get enough on it. And then what happens? I mean, Josh Jobe comes down with it. I mean, that's just a critical error. You've got to understand that, hey, look, and it gets tough in those situations, but that's what the guys like Drake May are paid for. That's why this is a dude who's being considered an MVP candidate once again here in 2026. You've got to know when you can make that throw, when you can't. Are you physically able to make that throw or not? Understand the situation in the game. I mean, and it's just one of those he's going to want to have back. Just like, well, quite honestly, I mean, you just go back to his first interception. That's the one that really changed the game, because they're going up, you know, they're driving there in the fourth quarter to maybe go up two scores, and he forces the ball to Romeo Doubs in the double coverage. And then after that, the game gets broken open by JSN on fourth down where they leave him uncovered. And so, I mean, that's kind of like where it started. Look, Drake is going to, like, take a lot of the blame for this, and rightfully so. You can't make that throw. But look, it's game one. A lot of jitters out there. What Seattle had, 100 yards in penalties or close to it, I think right below it. I mean, those are the kind of things you're going to see. But what you saw from Seattle is you saw a championship medal, right? I mean, their quarterback goes out after five plays. And all of a sudden, Drew Locke comes in the football game, who's played a lot in the preseason, got a lot of reps, a guy who John Schneider, their GM, has a lot of confidence in, and they just continue to work at it and work at it and work at it and lean on the strength of the team, which is the defense, and work at it and grind and work at it, because really what happens is, in week one, it's an extension of the preseason. They're trying to work things out. But the number one thing, I'll tell you what, overall, what you don't expect is for your franchise quarterback to have the kind of game that Drake May had in critical situations. And look, it's a long season, 16 more games. We'll see what happens.
1: First quarterback to throw three interceptions and be sacked three times in the fourth quarter of a game since Jameis Winston with the Saints in 2022. Drake May, the first Patriots quarterback with three interceptions in any quarter of a game since Tom Brady in 2001. In week 7 against the Broncos, in which he had 4. Seahawks rally in the fourth quarter. They get the win in the season opener at home, 13-10 win over the Patriots. First game of the season in the books. The reigning champs rally for that win. The favorites for this season opening tonight in Australia.
0: Sports Center all night. Thursday night preview. 49ers versus Rams from Melbourne, Australia.
7: Thursday night from Melbourne Cricket Grounds, we have the team that's going to be in primetime more than anybody else this year, traveling to take on an NFC West rival, the San Francisco 49ers.
8: First game, division opponent. If you can't get up for this one, you got a major issue anyway. They want to step on each other's throat. And with all the noise from the Rams, everybody's kind of co-signing with how good they are, and they are. But no, you got to go play and show
9: it. The plan that we've put in place for them and how we're going to travel, make it as seamless as possible, not minimizing the length of it, and then try to go be at our best when we kick off at 10:35 or whatever time it is that we're kicking off in Australia, but 5:35 on Thursday in our head.
20: We're fired up, man. This has been such a cool experience. Obviously, there's a lot of question marks when you hear you're playing in Australia. You know, it's been a lot of fun, so we're super fired up we're here.
10: I know Aaron Donald, like, man, I'm so glad I don't have to take that long flight over there to Australia to play, but also a sigh of relief for the 49ers.
11: It's a long-term play for the Rams. Aaron Donald not coming out of retirement to just win week one, but obviously to make a long, very deep run.
12: I told you guys last time I talked to you guys, he was definitely playing. So I've never been more excited to be wrong about something.
26: Fred's back, Kittle's back, Bosa's back. Obviously, Christian's back. They're getting healthy, and they're getting their biggest pieces that they didn't have last year back. And I think it's exciting for them, their fan base, and then this game, you know, come week one.
27: I just don't think this team, the way they've compiled it, the amount of talent that they have surrounding their quarterback and everyone else, if they're healthy, I don't see how they're not playing in the Super Bowl.
28: These guys are dangerous. Now with Aaron Donald officially back, if he's any former Aaron Donald, which I strongly anticipate he will be, undefeated. I think they go the entire way unscathed.
1: And it all starts in Australia. Niners and Rams, the Thursday night game. Rams getting there last minute. Niners spending a little more time in Melbourne. We'll see which travel plan works out best. 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
18: The Dodgers still expecting Shohei to get back as a pitcher this season, but it likely won't be anytime soon.
29: I don't even know if it's a setback in the sense that it hasn't been 100%. Let's kind of figure out where his body is at and then go from there.
1: We weren't expecting to see Shohei Ohtani pitching again this season, but now the question, when will we see him, period? The Dodgers battling for one of the two top seeds in the NL, meaning a bye in the first round. Ohtani is landing on the IL. Manager Dave Roberts.
29: Yeah, we're gonna IL Shohei. I think it's, you know, talking to Shohei, the doctors, the training staff, it's the right thing to do. I think that, you know, we tried to kick the can as much as we could, but we are going to bring Josue. He'll make his major league debut on Friday as a designated hitter. And I think with Shohei, it's more of let's take the 15 days and get him reset, get him feeling better, and know that we still have a week of baseball games, you know, and left, and then build him back up all the while during this 15-day stint to get the best of him for the postseason.
1: Because he's a two-way player, it has to be the 15-day IL rather than the 10-day, which is for position players. The earliest he can be back is September 23rd. Ohtani out, but LA does extend its win streak.
25: Fly ball to left, deep down the line. Is it fair? Into Manny Wood and beyond. Two-run home run for Kike Hernandez. The Dodgers now with a 13-1 lead.
1: They win it 14-1, AM 570 LA Sports. Ellie De La Cruz, the one run for Cincinnati, his fifth straight game with a home run. Dodgers, though, seven straight wins. As for the team with the best record in baseball, Brewers jump out on the Cubs.
30: 0-1 pitch, fly ball left center. Got some carry. It's back and gone! Christian Yelich with a three-run home run, and the Brewers jump all over the Cubs.
31: Here's the pitch to Contreras. That's driven to left. This one's got a shot. If it stays fair, it is fair. William Contreras tucks it inside the foul pole for a two-run shot. The Brewers have scored a touchdown.
1: Brewers go on to an 8-6 win over the Cubs, 620 WTMJ. Brewers sweeping Chicago, second sweep of the Cubs this season. First time they've swept them multiple times in a season since 2021. Jackson Churio, 3-for-5, including his 23rd homer, drove in a pair of runs, third straight multi-RBI game. All three hits coming in the first three innings as the Brewers jumped out in this one. Christian Yelich homers for the 11th time this season. Brewers get another win. As for the Cubs, that's their fourth straight loss. They're a game and a half behind the Phillies for the NL's top wild card spot. They're swept for the third time this season. A little bit of a change in the wild card standings. That's straight ahead. SportsCenter All Night continues. It's ESPN Radio.

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2: Two receivers left. Shotgun snap to Leonard. He's looking right. He's pressured. Off balance throw to the right, and he throws an interception in the end zone. What was he thinking? Ball picked off on the right side of the end zone. Seattle has it with a touchback.
3: You did the thing you don't do. You should have learned from the previous two.
1: Three interceptions in the fourth quarter as the Seahawks rally for their 13-10 win over the Patriots in the season opener, the rematch of the Super Bowl. That third of the three interceptions coming with a half minute to go as Drake Maye picked off in the end zone earlier on ESPN Radio on game night, our Q Myers.
4: Well, one of the things is when you have a defense that's as good as theirs, you don't have to force the issue. Right. You know what I mean? If you have a defense as good as theirs, you can understand that, you know, the game could come to them. So they don't score anything in the first half. They get shut out, right? That just doesn't happen. And they score all their points in the second half, 10 of them coming in the fourth quarter. But they allowed the game to come to them because they were still in it. At halftime, when they're not playing very well, they're still only down one score, you know? Mm-hmm. And then New England tacks on another field goal, and you feel, okay, another field goal, that's fine, right? We're still in this thing. All we got to do is find a way to put any kind of points on the board. Field goal, touchdown, both would be great, but let's just start putting it together, and they did. And when you don't turn the ball over and you have defense that plays like it does, you're in every single game, regardless if it's Drew Lock in there, who they have a lot of really good feelings about Drew Lock, and they think very highly of Drew Lock.
1: Drew Lock had to come in after Sam Darnold left after the opening drive with a hip injury. He'll have more testing on Thursday. SportsCenter all night, ESPN Radio. Wednesday, more quarterfinal action at the U.S. Open. Men's top seed, Alexander Zverev, advances. It's a straight set win for him. He moves into the semifinals. First German man in the Open era to reach all four major semifinals in a year. The only player, male or female, to reach all four major semifinals in 2026. He goes in straight sets, so the semifinals are set. The U.S. Open semifinal that's got a lot of eyes on it. The Tiafoe-Shelton semifinal coming up on Friday. ESPN analyst Chris Eubanks.
5: This is going to be an incredible semifinal. And this is there's so many elements to this that I think are going to be fun for fans, especially for me as a former competitor against both of these guys. The fact that this will be their third time playing on Arthur Ashe Stadium at the U.S. Open, I think is going to add to the intensity. Ben Shelton won the very first matchup against Francis Tiafoe, I believe in the quarterfinals. Francis Tiafoe got his revenge on Ben Shelton the next year. And so I'm excited to see those two do battle. It's going to be an incredible moment. Both guys playing some incredible tennis, but especially Ben Shelton.
6: Yeah.
5: The performance he put on last night to defeat Carlos Alcaraz, some of the best tennis I've seen.
6: This is the first time that we are going to see a black American man, a black man in the final, guaranteed since Arthur Ashe. It's incredibly special what we see these two gentlemen duking it out for.
5: It gives you chills, right? I mean, the chills you get just the thing. Two black American men will be competing for a spot in the final in Arthur Ashe Stadium. There's just so many layers to it. You know, we've seen so much representation on the women's side, the champions that have come before, but especially Venus and Serena for this recent generation of wave of young black women who have excelled at the highest level inside Arthur Ashe Stadium. We're getting a matchup of two men, and that's going to be so much fun. I think we're going to see a raucous atmosphere. I don't know who the crowd's going to be cheering for. I mean, it's going to be a very, very special night or day. We'll see how the schedule shakes out, but we're going to see some fun tennis, and we're going to see a lot of big personalities from both guys duking it out going forward. It's going to be sensational.
1: And Shelton, Francis Tiafoe in the semis on Friday. You'll see it on ESPN. Also moving into the semis on Wednesday on the women's side.
7: And it's Coco, the consummate competitor, gets it done again in New York.
1: Coco Gauff, a three-set win to move into the semifinals. Advancing after dropping the first set 2-6, but moves on in three.
8: I think I just had to reset. I mean, I came out not feeling the ball, giving her too many free points. And, you know, Mira was playing a great level. I think in the restroom, honestly, I'll be honest, I was thinking about Francis Tiafoe and how he came back yesterday. So, of this crowd. So honestly, I was just trying to literally leave the court with no regrets. I didn't know how the outcome would come, but really, really, really thank you to you guys. You really helped me pull this one through.
1: Coco Gauff, the four seed, moving into the semifinals. Second time in the Open era that all four women's top four seeds reached the U.S. Open semifinals. 1975, the other. Gauff, 11 straight match wins dating back to Cincinnati. She gets her seventh career major semifinal appearance and second at the U.S. Open, the other being in 2023 when she won the title. The two seed, Elena Rybakina, also moving into the semis. She will rise to the world number one in the new WTA rankings next week. She moves into the semis with a three-set win in the quarterfinals. First career U.S. Open win after dropping the opening set. She had been 0-6 prior to that, but rallies and wins the last two sets to advance in this one. SportsCenter All Night, ESPN Radio. Back to baseball. Diamondbacks began the day in the third spot in the National League wild card Wednesday against Kansas City.
9: Here's the pitch. And a swing. And a high fly ball deep left field. Gurriel is back. And that ball's gone. Long home run. Bobby Witt Jr. ambushes Mike Soroka. And the Royals take a 5-2 lead here in the fifth inning.
1: Three-run homer in the fifth, putting the Royals in front. 96-5 the fan. Royals go on to a 5-2 win. Diamondbacks began the day in that third spot, but the Padres take advantage.
10: Here's Perales back to work. First pitch swinging in the air, deep to left center. Young is at the wall. This one gonna go! Jackson Merrill with another! A two-run homer in the fifth, and now a lead homer in the seventh. Number 24 for Merrill, and it's 8-2.
11: An all big part of the field, mainly for Jackson.
1: 97-3, the fan. Padres go on to a 9-2 win over Washington. Diamondbacks now trail the Padres for the third spot in the National League wild card. Defense wins season openers. That's next at ESPN Radio.
0: 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Jock Peterson and the Texas Rangers are in Phoenix to face Nolan Arenado and the Arizona Diamondbacks.
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1: Thursday will be night number two of the NFL season. 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
1: Shohei Ohtani will land on IL. The Padres, meanwhile, moving past Arizona and into the final wild card spot in the National League. Coco Gauff rallies to advance to the semifinals at the U.S. Open. The defending champs rally in the season opener with defense.
2: Shotgun snap to Mitty. He's looking right. He's pressured. Off balance throw to the right, and he throws an interception in the end zone. What was he thinking? Ball picked off on the right side of the end zone.
3: Trying to be aggressive and obviously win the football game, but not reckless. And again, you don't get any do-overs, but we'll have to learn from it and stick together. Never just about one guy. I think everybody knows that by now.
4: You've got to know when you can make that throw, when you can't. Are you physically able to make that throw or not? And it's just one of those he's going to want to have back.
1: Seahawks defense coming up with the win over the Patriots, 98.5 the Sports Hub, after Seattle rallies past New England to take the lead.
5: Wilson stays in a tailback. Play fake. Drew looks. Drew throws. Ball is caught. Guess who? JSN breaks the tackle. 30, 25, 20. Who can go? He is. Touchdown. Seahawks. JSN on a quick turn in. Takes it 45 yards. Runs right through the heart of the Patriot defense. And he lances their heart with what JSN does best. He breaks away for a big 6 points, and the Seahawks are a point away for tying this one up.
1: Tie it up they did, and then took the lead on a field goal. Jackson Smith and Jigba, 8 catches, 122 yards, and that touchdown. 10th game with 100 yards receiving since the start of last season. That's the most in the NFL. Got the ball from Drew Lock, who threw for 187 yards. In relief of Sam Darnold, who exited the game after being sacked on the final play of Seattle's opening drive and did not return. He'll have an MRI on his hip on Thursday. Drew Lock coming in. Seattle gets the win.
6: It's the same thing every week. It's don't know when my number's going to get called. I've done everything up to this point, from elementary school, middle school, high school, college, to be ready for moments like this. It'd be a shame if I wasn't ready. Prep, be ready, like it's going to be the first drive, which ironically ended up being that tonight. But man, take care of the football. I know what kind of defense we have. I know the weapons we have on offense. Take care of the football, put in these guys' hands, let them make plays, and we'll see what the scoreboard looks like at the end of it.
7: You talk about from elementary school on, but this is a different night. Number one, it's a Wednesday. Number two, they're showing banners, right, and rings, and you all are the reigning champs. No one can take what's yours. But I have to believe it's different in terms of the nerves and the emotions. Am I right about that? Did it feel different in that respect?
6: Yeah, I mean, this place was rocking. The 12s never, they're always ready to go. But I will say, you know, there might have been a freshman like B team on a Wednesday. So there was the kind of familiarity there of playing on a Wednesday. But no, man, it was different in here. It was different in here tonight. Just the feeling, like you said, the banner, little rematch. They wanted to get after us. We wanted to get after them. It was fun. It was a fun time.
7: When you go up to the line of scrimmage and you see 11 out there and there's no one near him, what goes through the mind, Drew?
6: If we're talking about the fourth down conversion touchdown, yeah. That play, yeah. Short, flat, short corner, then the arrow. Jax was the third in that. But like you said, there really wasn't anybody on him. They covered the short, flat early. And when 11's open, you should probably give him the ball because he can go do things like that.
7: How do you describe the level of confidence that your side of the ball has when that group, that 11, is on the field?
6: Oh, it's fantastic. Knowing that, in my opinion, you got the best defense in the world on the other side of the ball. One, not only in game days, but two, in practice, going up against those guys all camp. It just makes you better. It makes you better all around. And yes, three and outs, the penalties, we've got to get that fixed. But man, the confidence that defense gives us to be able to go out, keep punching, keep playing, know they got our backs is huge.
1: Seattle, with that defense, able to rally for the win. The defending champs improving to 22-5 in season openers since 2000. And they do it by sealing the victory with that interception in the end zone, the third they had in the fourth quarter. ESPN analyst Louis Riddick.
4: It's how they kind of like continue to just kind of stick to what philosophically they believe in. Right. I mean, Mike McDonald's going to continue to try and hunt and peck
8: your pass protections in particular on third down. See if you have answers. New England early on had answers that they didn't have in the Super Bowl. He's always going to try and, number one, you know, earn the right to rush the passer. Means we're going to take care of the run game on first and second down. And then on third down, we're going to change up our looks. Sometimes we're going to send five and six max pressures. Sometimes we're going to sit back in zone, double your number one, force you to check the ball down, and or you're going to get impatient and you're going to try and throw the football down the field, and then we're going to come up, you know, with some big picks in critical situations like they did.

0: terms of the types of players that he needs in order to execute, next man up, they come up with the win. Three picks off of a guy who many people figure will be in the MVP hunt later on in the season. It doesn't get any better than that.
1: Drake May, first quarterback to throw interceptions and be sacked three times in the fourth quarter of a game since Jameis Winston did it in 2022. SportsCenter All Night, ESPN Radio.
2: Perfect season. The last time we saw that was 1972. It's the only time we've seen it in modern football. The Dolphins were a perfect 14-0 in the regular season.
3: It puts pressure on them like we haven't seen in two decades.
4: Feels like the Rams are the team that everybody's looking up to.
1: The reigning champs rally for a win on night one of the NFL season. Night two, tonight. And it will feature this year's favorites. Or are they? Earlier on Unsportsmanlike, perhaps you caught this bold prediction.
5: Our 2026-27 bold predictions for the NFL season. And starting us off is Chris Kane.
6: Don't be upset at me, but these are spicy. And just for context, last couple of years, my bold predictions, more of these have come true than not. Just saying my batting average is around 60%.
5: All right, let's get to the next one.
6: The LA Rams missed the postseason.
5: Missed the postseason.
7: So this is not missed the Super Bowl, missed the postseason.
6: No playoffs for the Rams.
5: Oh, boy.
6: This is pretty bold. This is spicy. Shortest odds to win the title this upcoming season. However, since 1995, only four Super Bowl favorites have won the title. The 2006 Colts, 2016-2018 Patriots, and the 2023 Chiefs. That's Peyton Manning, Tom Brady, Patrick Mahomes, Matthew Stafford. He's not those guys. And he will be 39 years old by the time Super Bowl 61 rolls around. Only two quarterbacks have ever played in a Super Bowl age 39 or older. LA has a top-heavy roster, so depth is a concern. And the reigning defending champs are in their division who have beaten them three of the last five times across two different quarterbacks. We haven't seen a team that didn't win a Super Bowl the previous season with a target on their back coming into a year like this since the 2011 Dream Team Eagles, and we know how that worked out. They missed the playoffs, and a team in their division won the Super Bowl. The LA Rams missing the playoffs this upcoming season.
8: When we talk about bold predictions, you have set the bar high with this one.
6: This is bold.
8: This is a team that is favored to win every game, favored to win the Super Bowl, are the darlings of the NFL and the wagering world right now, and you don't even think they're going to make the playoffs.
6: Nope.
5: This is the boldest. I think you're crazy on this.
1: See what happens in that division in the NFC West. As for the AFC West earlier on the Golics, Mike Senior.
9: I actually do think it's Denver's division because of the defense. I mean, we saw Seattle win the Super Bowl because of their defense. And Denver, I think, be as good as they were. Now, Bo Nix certainly is stepping up his game. They bring in Jaylen Waddle on the offensive side as well. But that defense was one of the best defenses in the league. And they've led the last couple of years in sacks. They had, I think, 68 last year. So I think that's what leads a team. Again, when you have a great defense, you are in every game. Nobody is really pulling away from you if your defense plays up to snuff.
1: And we certainly saw that in the season opener with Seattle's defense coming away with three interceptions of Drake May and the Patriots. On night number one, as for those Broncos, they're in Kansas City to face the Chiefs. That's the Monday night game. Monday to close out week one, ESPN and ABC. SportsCenter All Night continues.
10: Additions of Daquan Wright and Xavier Harris, of course, not going to be on the rosters.
11: When is enough enough?
12: The more these things keep being the central focus of the news, the more we're dying one day at a time.
1: The SEC in its showdown with LSU. De-escalating a bit, LSU's president in a letter to Commissioner Greg Sankey on Wednesday saying the Tigers have complied with conference rules by locking the roster without adding any former NFL players. And so, as they put it, the issue is moot. One of those players that was in NFL camp, Daquan Wright, not added to the roster. His agent, Drew Rosenhaus, what's next?
13: I've reached out to the NFL and I've asked them if they could take a look at this. My dealings with the NFL, they've always been incredibly fair and just. Let's keep in mind that Daquan never played in a game for LSU. He was never on their roster, nor did he ever sign a contract. So I'm hoping that the NFL will let him at least join a practice squad. Otherwise, he's stuck. No college will sign him. The NFL right now has not made a decision. So What is he?

0: he left the Browns. I mean, at a minimum, he would have been, I think, on their practice squad. And I can't fault the young man because he was just following advice from the courts and his rights. I do think that his lawyers are looking at legal action potentially against the SEC.
1: Drew Rosenhaus on the Pat McAfee Show. Earlier Wednesday, a federal court hearing for the SEC's lawsuit against LSU that was filed last week was postponed to a later date. That date not yet set. The SEC continues to have a meeting scheduled for Thursday with its presidents and chancellors, in which the court filings indicated they would, quote, decide whether to terminate LSU from the SEC. Long odds to do that. Perhaps now even longer that LSU has not rostered NFL players. SportsCenter All Night, ESPN Radio. Probably don't remember him as a player, but you certainly remember him. Barry Melrose spent a lifetime in hockey, lost his life Wednesday. He was diagnosed with Parkinson's in 2023. He was a guy who spent more than a quarter of a century with us here at ESPN. Who can say it better but our Scott Van Pelt?
2: It makes you catch your breath. Neil Everett closed every segment with Barry by saying, cool is the rule, because nobody was cooler than Barry. The hair, the suits, the laugh, the cigar, a cologne that I assume somebody somewhere made just for him. To hang out with Coach talking hockey on the set, or even better, in one of our green rooms during the playoffs was a joy. And I say better off the air simply because not every story is meant to be shared with the world. But if you got to hear him, man, the stories were endless. From Saskatchewan on buses to L.A. coaching the great one. He grinded his way to the top and came oh so close to getting his name on the cup. It was gutting to fall a game short. I pray he knew, and he had to know, that his name is etched on the hearts of his ESPN teammates forever.
3: He was bigger than any team. For decades, he suited up, and we mean suited up, for the game, for the sport, for hockey. That Melrose would rise to such prominence in the sport seemed at best unlikely when he was actually playing. Born and raised on the Canadian prairie in Saskatchewan, he was a fairly obscure defenseman in the WHA and NHL. Far from a star. But then, in 1992, Melrose was hired as the head coach of the Los Angeles Kings. He was just 35.
4: What I hope you guys will start realizing, we can beat anybody.
3: He'd never coached a game in the NHL. At the time, he was a minor league coach in the Red Wing system, an up-and-comer. But as soon as he took over, the Kings, led by number 99 himself, started winning. And that first year, they went all the way to the Stanley Cup Final. But within a couple of years of the 93 Finals, which Los Angeles lost to Montreal, Melrose found his true calling.
5: Bill Pito along with Barry Melrose. What's going on?
6: Not much, but I am going to have a lot better preseason and regular season than I had last year, I promise you.
3: On TV, Barry was, from day one, Barry. Same guy. No mask, no artifice.
7: He's my girlfriend. Come on back. It's not that bad.
8: Man, should have got into the Gretzky stories quicker.
3: And his showman side shined through. But when it came to his commentary, true to his upbringing on a farm, Melrose had no time for baloney. He told it like it was.
9: Pittsburgh's struggling right now. They're a fragile team. They didn't play well at the end of the season. They didn't play particularly well in this game, game one.
3: Without pandering, without talking down to fans, without sugarcoating, Melrose brought the game to life for millions of fans, taking them inside the sport. Oh yes, the hair helped. The hair was beloved on its own terms.
10: Your hair, what's it called? Do you have a name for it?
11: I just call it the mully, but a lot of the other guys call it the Barry Melrose.
10: Oh, I like it.
11: I try to pull it back.
10: That's good.
3: And Barry loved the hair, too. If there's a mullet hall of fame, Barry would be a first ballot enshrinee. You see, hockey is more than a game. It's a community, transcending borders. And Barry Melrose, on TV, was the leader of that community, from the farm to the pinnacle of the sport. Melrose stood for everything that is good and great about hockey. And as much as the game gave him, he gave back. When his illness, his Parkinson's, became public, there was an outpouring of love and support.
12: Barry Melrose, cool as a rule.
1: Barry Melrose was 70. 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

0: game will go down in history, Michigan history. I don't know if it's in a positive way, but it'll go down in history for certain.
1: Michigan got a do-over last weekend, took advantage of it, escaped with the win over Western Michigan. That's how it is in the books. Few convinced that the Wolverines won the game. This week, it's a matchup with Oklahoma. Michigan coach Kyle Whittingham wants to see his guys be more physical.
0: We need to be more violent overall. The running backs starts there, but more finishing blocks. We got to finish the blocks better. And we will be ramping up the intensity in certain drills in practice.
1: Physicality, better quarterback play as well. Whittingham was asked this week about Bryce Underwood's status as quarterback, and he said, quote, "He's our quarterback right now. It's not something infinite." ESPN analyst Dusty Dvorak.
2: There's been so much focus on Bryce Underwood. Has he regressed? He did not play well at the quarterback position. But the one thing we thought about this Michigan team would be their ability to win the line of scrimmage and run the football. And that didn't happen. You heard Kyle Whittingham say it there. They've got to do a better job sustaining blocks and then being able to make guys miss. Jordan Marshall and Savion Hyder, who is this ballyhooed recruit, they combined for 59 yards on the ground against Western Michigan. I can assure you, this will be one of the best defenses in college football that comes to Ann Arbor on Saturday. A lot's going to be talked about Bryce Underwood, but the key to this game for Michigan is blocking that Oklahoma front that has got NFL talent all over the place. They dismantled UTEP in that game. They pitched a shutout, 10 tackles for loss and 4 sacks. There was some missed tackling that Coach Venables was not happy about, but this is a big task for Michigan, and it's not about Underwood for me. It's about getting those running backs going.
1: Michigan, Oklahoma, we have it for you on ESPN Radio. Saturday, our coverage begins at 11:30 Eastern. Back to baseball, Yankees, a 6-1 win over the Rockies. George Lombard Jr., grand slam, second youngest in Yankees history with a grand slam. Mickey Mantle did too as a 20-year-old in 1952. Wild card, Guardians, a 9-5 loss to the Orioles. Blue Jays, though, lose to the Athletics 2-0, while the Rangers fall to the Mariners 3-2. So the Guardians still have a one-game lead on Toronto and a game-and-a-half lead on Texas in the for that third wild card spot.
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1: The NFL opens with a game that saw a combined 23 points in Seattle. In Miami, Mets and Marlins combined for 29. 880 ESPN New York.
5: Here's Francisco Lindor with runners at the corners. First pitch, swing and a fly ball down the line in right. Casey over. It is gone. Into the first row in right field. Francisco Lindor, a 3-run home run. And the Mets have a 14-8 lead in the 7th inning.
3: Number 4.
1: Phillies also with double digits of offense, rallying past Houston, then pulling away with one big swing. 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
6: 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Swung on, hit deep.

0: 3. Brewers, for the second time this season, complete a sweep of Chicago. WTMJ.
1: 0-1 pitch, fly ball left center. Got some carry. It's back. It's on. Christian Yelich with a three-run home run, and the Brewers jump off.
0: Number 2. In Seattle, Seahawks celebrate their Super Bowl championship, then rally in the fourth. Seattle Sports, 7:10 a.m.
2: Play fake. Drew looks. Drew throws. Ball is caught. Guess who? JSN breaks the tackle. 30, 25, 20. Who can go? He is. Touchdown! Seahawks! JSN! On a quick turn in, takes it 45 yards, runs right through the heart of the Patriot defense. And he lances their heart with what JSN does best.
0: Number 1.
3: After tying it up and taking the lead on a field goal,
2: Stevenson in the backfield, May, shotgun snap, looks to the end zone. Now he looks to throw it up for grabs. He does. It's intercepted. Did he keep his toes in? Did he keep his toes in? He did. It's intercepted in the end zone. Holy catfish. The third pick of the night by the Seahawks. And it's Josh Jones.
3: Seahawks trailed 10-0. They rally with backup quarterback Drew Lock coming off the bench for Coach Mike McDonald.
4: Oh, incredible. Yeah. I should have gave him a game ball. He'll get one tomorrow. I'll get something my own, maybe a belt. Yeah, we love him. We love him. We love Drew. Guys love him. He's just a Seahawk through and through, man. And so we're all incredibly okay, Drew's in the game. You hate it. I mean, your heart goes out to Sam. We're praying that it's minor, obviously. He's had such a great offseason. But Drew has too. You know, Drew's played really well. And so when he goes in there, I think anytime somebody's getting an opportunity, unfortunately, it's at, you know, because somebody else isn't able to go. But you also want to feel excited for that player. So we had a lot of confidence in Drew coming in and playing at a high level.
3: Sam Darnold left after the opening drive. More on that next. 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
15: May drops back. He's looking to throw. He fires to the back of the end zone. A lob and a catch. And a touchdown for the rookie. Raritan gives New England the lead.
16: He gets it to Quan Spike.
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1: No one pitch. Fly ball left center. Got some carry. It's back and gone. Christian Yelich with a three-run home run. And the Brewers jump off.
14: Gearing up for a kickoff from down under.
17: They're fired up, man. This has been such a cool experience. Obviously, there's a lot of question marks when you hear you're playing in Australia. You know, it's been a lot of fun, so we're super fired up. We're here.
14: Playoff races tighten up as the baseball season winds down.
18: Here's Perales back to work. First pitch swinging in the air, deep to left center. Young is at the wall. This one gonna go! Jackson Merrill with another! A two-run homer in the fifth, and now a lead homer in the seventh.
14: Plus, another American punches their ticket to the semis.
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3: 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Of course, the semifinals are set in New York. No change atop the AL West. NL West, the injured list could be getting a rather prominent name. That's straight ahead. But Wednesday, we got that football.
19: Patriots, Seahawks. It is a rematch of Super Bowl 60, which Seattle won handedly.
20: We have a game plan that we're going to try to execute it to the best of our ability. And as coaches, we have to do a great job of understanding how the game is being played and being able to adjust because of just being week one.
21: It's the Seattle Seahawks making a bigger statement with a win. And the reason why is because nobody trusts Sam Darnold.
22: This is an extremely injured secondary right now. And I don't know if they've got answers for all the new Patriots receivers.
3: Championship banner unfailed in Seattle. Celebration, though, short-lived, as the Seahawks, as it turned out, would lose quarterback Sam Darnold on their first drive. It's a hip injury. He was taken for a CT scan. Team says it's encouraging but inconclusive. He will have an MRI on Thursday. Meanwhile, it was the Patriots who moved ahead on the scoreboard.
15: Now from the eye, Henry, the fullback. He motions to the left wing. Twin tights on each side. Stack. May drops back. He's looking to throw. He fires to the back of the end zone. A lob and a catch. The touchdown for the rookie. Raritan gives New England the lead.
3: Patriots out in front. They, however, would not be immune to losing players.
15: Wilson snaps it back to May. Seahawks with a blitz and a throw low underneath. And it's knocked down. Good play out on the right side defensively for Seattle. The reach down, and A.J. Brown is grabbing the back of his right knee, right hamstring. And he is in a seated position.
3: 98.5 the Sports Hub. It's an ankle injury. He did not return. The Patriots did have a 10-0 lead in the third quarter. Seattle gets a field goal late in the third, 10-3, heading to the fourth. New England would run into a little bit of trouble trying to add to their lead.
2: May under center. Play fake to Kiner this time. May hits his back foot. He's going to let it fly down the near side. Reaching up, tipping it up, intercepting it, coming back.
15: Pitchers. Pritchard coming up the near sideline across the 20, the 25, 30, yes. Stumbles down to the 35.
3: Seattle getting the ball back. And five plays later, they take advantage.
15: Wilson stays in at tailback. Play fake. Drew looks. Drew throws. Ball is caught. Guess who? JSN breaks the tackle. 30, 25, 20. Who can go? He is. Touchdown. Seahawks. JSN on a quick turn in. Takes it 45 yards. Runs right through the heart of the Patriot defense. And he lances their heart with what JSN does best. He breaks away for a big 6 points, and the Seahawks are a point away for tying this one up.
3: They do tie the game up, and as for the Patriots' answer on their next drive,
15: third and 14, May. Here comes the rush. Stands, throws down the middle. It's intercepted. Julian Love makes a man miss, turns upfield, got some blockers, gets hit, gets knocked out of bounds inside the 35-yard line. Julian Love has been all over the field tonight. He has been an absolute thorn in Drake May's behind. And that time, the second pick of the night for the Seattle defense.
3: And Seattle turns that one into a go-ahead field goal. Ball goes back to the Patriots. They put together a 5.5-minute drive, 15 plays, half minute to go in the game. They're in field goal range. Good chance to tie it up. Unless they can pull ahead.
15: Stevenson in the backfield. May, shotgun snap. Looks to the end zone. Now he wants to throw it up for grabs. He does. It's intercepted. Did he keep his toes in? He did. It's intercepted in the end zone. Holy catfish. The third pick of the night by the Seahawks. And it's Josh Jones.
3: That's how it sounded in Seattle on Seattle Sports 710 AM. As for how it sounded in Boston,
15: two receivers left. Shotgun snap to May. He's looking right. He's pressured. Off balance throw to the right, and he throws an interception in the end zone. What was he thinking? Ball picked off on the right side of the end zone. Seattle has it with a touchback.
0: You did the thing you don't do. You should have learned from the previous two.
3: 98.5 the Sports Hub. Seahawks get the interception in the end zone and close out the 13-10 win over the Patriots. Their 11th consecutive win, tied for the longest win streak in franchise history. They trailed 10-0. They rallied to win it 13-10. Patriots now 1-5 in their last six season openers. Drake May, 23 of 33, 178 yards and a touchdown, but three interceptions. All three in the fourth quarter, including the one that came with less than a half minute to go with the Patriots in field goal range.
4: It was something where we had a certain protection on, we were cutting, and was trying to get rid of it, and realized Mac was in back there in the back and didn't put enough on it to get it out, and it was just unacceptable. We had a chance to send it to overtime at the worst, and the only thing you can do is turn the ball over, and that's what I did.
5: Well, we're trying to be aggressive and obviously win the football game, but not reckless. And, again, you don't get any do-overs, but we'll have to learn from it and, stick together. Never just about one guy. I think everybody knows that by now.
3: Patriots coach Mike Vrabel. Drake May picked off on 3rd and 5 at the Seahawks 16 with less than a half minute to go in the game. ESPN analyst Lewis Riddick.
23: Yeah, I think he thinks, look, I've got a guy in Mike Collins who's probably, 6'4", 6'5". I'm going to try and throw it up. Ideally, what he wants to do there is put it high enough to where either Mac can go up and take it off the rim, or it's going to get thrown out of the back of the end zone. And because of the fact that he was fading away, he's rolling out and he's just thrown off of his back foot. He doesn't get enough on it. And then what happens? Josh Jobe comes down with it. That's just a critical error. You've got to understand that, hey, look, and it's tough in those situations, but that's what guys like Drake May are paid for. That's why this is a dude who's being considered an MVP candidate once again here in 2026. You've got to know when you can make that throw, when you can't. Are you physically able to make that throw or not? Understand the situation in the game. And it's just one of those he's going to want to have back. Quite honestly, you just go back to his first interception. That's the one that really changed the game, because they're going up, they're driving there in the fourth quarter to maybe go up two scores, and he forces the ball to Romeo Doubs in the double coverage. And then after that, the game gets broken open by JSN on fourth down, where they leave him uncovered. And so, that's kind of like where it started. Look, Drake is going to take a lot of the blame for this, and rightfully so. You can't make that throw. But look, it's game one. a lot of jitters out there. What Seattle had, 100 yards in penalties or close to it, I think right below it. I mean, those are the kind of things you're going to see. But what you saw from Seattle is you saw a championship medal, right? I mean, their quarterback goes out after five plays. And all of a sudden, Drew Lock comes in the football game, who's played a lot in the preseason, got a lot of reps, a guy who John Schneider, their GM, has a lot of confidence in. And they just continue to work at it and work at it and work at it and lean on the strength of the team, which is the defense, and work at it and grind and work at it. Because really what happens is in week one, it's an extension of the preseason. They're trying to work things out. But the number one thing, I'll tell you what, overall, what you don't expect is for your franchise quarterback to have the kind of game that Drake May had in critical situations. And look, it's a long season, 16 more games. We'll see what happens.
3: First quarterback to throw three interceptions and be sacked three times in the fourth quarter of a game since Jameis Winston with the Saints in 2022. Drake May, the first Patriots quarterback with three interceptions in any quarter of a game since Tom Brady in 2001 in week seven against the Broncos, in which he had four. Seahawks rally in the fourth quarter. They get the win in the season opener at home, 13-10 win over the Patriots. First game of the season in the books. The reigning champs rally for that win. The favorites for this season opening tonight in Australia.
14: Sports Center All Night. Thursday night preview. 49ers versus Rams from Melbourne, Australia.
6: Thursday night from Melbourne Cricket Grounds, we have the team that's going to be in primetime more than anybody else this year, traveling to take on an NFC West rival, the San Francisco 49ers.
7: First game, division opponent. If you can't get up for this one, you got a major issue anyway. They want to step on each other's throat. And with all the noise from the Rams, everybody's kind of co-signing with how good they are, and they are. But no, you got to go play and show it.
8: The plan that we put in place for them and how we're going to travel, make it as seamless as possible, not minimizing the length of it, and then try to go be at our best when we kick off at 10:35 or whatever time it is that we're kicking off in Australia, but 5:35 on Thursday in our head.
17: We're fired up, man. This has been such a cool experience. Obviously, there's a lot of question marks when you hear you're playing in Australia. You know, it's been a lot of fun, so we're super fired up. We're here.
9: I know Aaron Donald, like, man, I'm so glad I don't have to take that long flight over there to Australia to play, but also a sigh of relief for the 49ers.
24: This is a long-term play for the Rams. Aaron Donald not coming out of retirement to just win week one, but obviously to make a long, very deep run.
25: I told you guys last time I talked to you guys, he was definitely playing, so I've never been more excited to be wrong about something.
26: Fred's back, Kittle's back, Bosa's back. Obviously, Christian's back. They're getting healthy, and they're getting their biggest pieces that they didn't have last year back, and I think it's exciting for them, their fan base, and then this game, you know, come week one.
27: I just don't think this team, the way they've compiled it, the amount of talent that they have surrounding their quarterback and everyone else, if they're healthy, I don't see how they're not playing in the Super Bowl.
28: These guys are dangerous. Now with Aaron Donald officially back, if he's any former Aaron Donald, which I strongly anticipate he will be, undefeated. I think they go the entire way unscathed.
3: And it all starts in Australia. Niners and Rams, the Thursday night game. Rams getting there last minute. Niners spending a little more time in Melbourne. We'll see which travel plan works out best. 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
15: The Dodgers still expecting Shohei to get back as a pitcher this season, but it likely won't be anytime soon.
29: I don't even know if it's a setback in the sense that it hasn't been 100%. Let's kind of figure out where his body is at and then go from there.
3: We weren't expecting to see Shohei Ohtani pitching again this season, but now the question, when will we see him, period? The Dodgers battling for one of the two top seeds in the NL, meaning a bye in the first round. Ohtani is landing on the IL. Manager Dave Roberts.
29: Yeah, we're gonna IL Shohei. I think it's, you know, talking to Shohei, the doctors, the training staff, it's the right thing to do. I think that, you know, we tried to kick the can as much as we could, but we are going to bring Josue. He'll make his major league debut on Friday as a designated hitter. And I think with Shohei, it's more of let's take the 15 days and get him reset, get him feeling better, and know that we still have a week of baseball games, you know, and left, and then build him back up all the while during this 15-day stint to get the best of him for the postseason.
3: Because he's a two-way player, it has to be the 15-day IL rather than the 10-day, which is for position players. The earliest he can be back is September 23rd. Ohtani out, but LA does extend its win streak.
30: Fly ball to the left, deep down the line. Is it fair? Into Manny Wood and beyond.
3: They win it 14-1 AM 570 LA Sports. Ellie De La Cruz, the one run for Cincinnati, his fifth straight game with a home run. Dodgers, those seven straight wins. As for the team with the best record in baseball, Brewers jump out on the Cubs.
1: 0-1 pitch, fly ball left center. Got some carry. It's back and gone. Christian Yelich with a three-run home run, and the Brewers jump all over the Cubs.
10: Here's the pitch to Contreras. That's driven to left. This one's got a shot if it stays fair. It is fair. William Contreras tucks it inside the foul pole for a two-run shot. The Brewers have scored a touchdown.
3: Brewers go on to an 8-6 win over the Cubs, 620 WTMJ. Brewers sweeping Chicago, second sweep of the Cubs this season. First time they've swept them multiple times in a season since 2021. Jackson Churio, 3-for-5, including his 23rd homer, drove in a pair of runs. Third straight multi-RBI game. All three hits coming in the first three innings as the Brewers jumped out in this one. Christian Yelich homers for the 11th time this season. Brewers get another win. As for the Cubs, that's their fourth straight loss. They're a game and a half behind the Phillies for the NL's top wild card spot. They're swept for the third time this season. A little bit of a change in the wild card standings. That's straight ahead. SportsCenter All Night continues. It's ESPN Radio.
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2: Two receivers left. Shotgun snap to left. He's looking right. He's pressured. Off balance throw to the right, and he throws an interception in the end zone. What was he thinking? Ball picked off on the right side of the end zone. Seattle has it for the touchback.
3: You did the thing you don't do. You did the thing you don't do. You should have learned from the previous two.
4: Three interceptions in the fourth quarter as the Seahawks rally for their 13-10 win over the Patriots in the season opener, the rematch of the Super Bowl. That third of the three interceptions coming with a half minute to go as Drake Mays picked off in the end zone. Earlier on ESPN Radio, on game night, our Q Myers.
5: Well, one of the things is when you have a defense that's as good as theirs, you don't have to force the issue. Right. You know what I mean? If you have a defense that's as good as theirs, you can understand that, you know, the game could come to them. So they don't score anything in the first half. They get shut out, right? That just doesn't happen. And they score all their points in the second half, 10 of them coming in the fourth quarter. But they allowed the game to come to them because they were still in it. At halftime, when they're not playing very well, they're still only down one score, you know, and then New right. England tacks on another field goal, and you feel, okay, another field goal, that's fine, right? We're still right. in this thing. All we got to do is find a way to put any kind of points on the board. Field goal, touchdown, both would be great, but let's just start putting it together, and they did. And when you don't turn the ball over and you have defense that plays like it does, you're in every single game, regardless if it's Drew Lock in there, who they have a lot of really good feelings about Drew Lock, and they think very highly of Drew Lock.
4: Drew Lock had to come in after Sam Darnold left after the opening drive with a hip injury. He'll have more testing on Thursday. SportsCenter All Night, ESPN Radio. Wednesday, more quarterfinal action at the U.S. Open. Men's top seed, Alexander Zverev, advances. It's a straight set win for him. He moves into the semifinals. First German man in the Open era to reach all four major semifinals in a year. The only player, male or female, to reach all four major semifinals in 2026. He goes in straight sets. So the semifinals are set. The U.S. Open semifinal that's got a lot of eyes on it. The Tiafoe-Shelton semifinal coming up on Friday. ESPN analyst Chris Eubanks.
6: This is going to be an incredible semifinal. And this is there's so many elements to this that I think are going to be fun for fans, especially for me as a former competitor against both of these guys. The fact that this will be their third time playing on Arthur Ashe Stadium at the U.S. Open, I think is going to add to the intensity. Ben Shelton won the very first matchup against Francis Tiafoe, I believe in the quarterfinals. Francis Tiafoe got his revenge on Ben Shelton the next year. And so I'm excited to see those two do battle. It's going to be an incredible moment. Both guys playing some incredible tennis. But especially Ben Shelton.
7: Yeah.
6: The performance he put on last night to defeat Carlos Alcaraz, some of the best tennis I've seen.
7: This is the first time that we are going to see a black American man, a black man in the final, guaranteed since Arthur Ashe. It's incredibly special what we see these two gentlemen duking it out for.
6: It gives you chills, right? I mean, the chills you get just the thing. Two black American men will be competing for a spot in the final in Arthur Ashe Stadium. Mm-hmm. There's just so many layers to it. You know, we've seen so much representation on the women's side, the champions that have come before, but especially Venus and Serena for this recent generation of wave of young black women who have excelled at the highest level inside Arthur Ashe Stadium. We're getting a matchup of two men, and that's going to be so much fun. I think we're going to see a raucous atmosphere. I don't know who the crowd's going to be cheering for. I mean, it's going to be a very, very special night or day. We'll see how the schedule shakes out, but we're going to see some fun tennis, and we're going to see a lot of big personalities from both guys duking it out, going for it. It's going to be sensational.
4: And Shelton, Francis Tiafoe in the semis on Friday. You'll see it on ESPN. Also moving into the semis on Wednesday on the women's side.
8: And it's Coco, the consummate competitor, gets it done again in New York.
4: Coco Gauff, a three-set win to move into the semifinals. Advancing after dropping the first set 2-6, but moves on in three.
9: I think I just had to reset. I mean, I came out not feeling the ball, giving her too many free points. And, you know, Mira was playing a great level. I think in the restroom, honestly, I'll be honest, I was thinking about Francis Tiafoe and how he came back yesterday. So, want to do well in front of this crowd. So honestly, I was just trying to literally leave the court with no regrets. I didn't know how the outcome would come, but really, really, really thank you to you guys. You really helped me pull this one through.
4: Coco Gauff, the four seed, moving into the semifinal. Second time in the Open era that all four women's top four seeds reached the U.S. Open semifinals. 1975, the other. Gauff, 11 straight match wins dating back to Cincinnati. She gets her seventh career major semifinal appearance and second at the U.S. Open, the other being in 2023 when she won the title. The two seed, Elena Rybakina, also moving into the semis. She will rise to the world number one in the new WTA rankings next week. She moves into the semis with a three-set win in the quarterfinals. First career U.S. Open win after dropping the opening set. She had been 0-6 prior to that, but rallies and wins the last two sets to advance in this one. SportsCenter All Night, ESPN Radio. Back to baseball. Diamondbacks began the day in the third spot in the National League wild card Wednesday against Kansas City.
10: Here's the pitch. And a swing and a high fly ball deep left field. Gurriel is back. And that ball's gone. Long home run. Bobby Witt Jr. ambushes Mike Soroka. And the Royals take a 5-2 lead here in the fifth inning.
4: Three-run homer in the fifth, putting the Royals in front. 96-5 the fan. Royals go on to a 5-2 win. Diamondbacks began the day in that third spot, but the Padres take advantage.
11: Here's Perales back to work. First pitch swinging in the air, deep to left center. Young is at the wall. This one gonna go! Jackson Merrill with another! A two-run homer in the fifth, and now a lead homer in the seventh. Number 24 for Merrill, and it's 8-2.
12: Been all big part of the field, mainly for Jackson.
4: 97-3, the fan. Padres go on to a 9-2 win over Washington. Diamondbacks now trail the Padres for the third spot in the National League wild card. Defense wins season openers. That's next at ESPN Radio.
0: 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Malik Willis leads the Miami Dolphins into Las Vegas to face Kirk Cousins and the Raiders.
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1: Thursday will be night number two of the NFL season. 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
1: Shohei Ohtani will land on IL. The Padres, meanwhile, moving past Arizona and into the final wild card spot in the National League. Coco Gauff rallies to advance to the semifinals at the U.S. Open. The defending champs rally in the season opener with defense.
2: Shotgun snap to Mae. He's looking right. He's pressured off balance, throw to the right, and he throws an interception in the end zone. What was he thinking? Ball picked off on the right side of the end zone.
3: Trying to be aggressive and obviously win the football game, but not reckless. And again, you don't get any do-overs, but we'll have to learn from it and stick together. Never just about one guy. I think everybody knows that by now.
4: You've got to know when you can make that throw, when you can't. Are you physically able to make that throw or not? And it's just one of those he's going to want to have back.
1: Seahawks defense coming up with the win over the Patriots, 98.5 the Sports Hub, after Seattle rallies past New England to take the lead.
5: Wilson stays in at tailback. Play fake. Drew looks. Drew throws. Ball is caught. Guess who? JSN breaks the tackle. 30, 25, 20. Who can go? He is. Touchdown! Seahawks! JSN on a quick turn in. Takes it 45 yards, runs right through the heart of the Patriot defense, and he lances their heart with what JSN does best. He breaks away for a big 6 points, and the Seahawks are a point away for tying this one up.
1: Tie it up they did, and then took the lead on a field goal. Jackson Smith and Jigba, 8 catches, 122 yards, and that touchdown. 10th game with 100 yards receiving since the start of last season. That's the most in the NFL. Got the ball from Drew Lock, who threw for 187 yards in relief of Sam Darnold, who exited the game after being sacked on the final play of Seattle's opening drive and did not return. He'll have an MRI on his hip on Thursday. Drew Lock coming in. Seattle gets the win.
6: It's the same thing every week. It's don't know when my number is going to get called. I've done everything up to this point, from elementary school, middle school, high school, college, to be ready for moments like this. It'd be a shame if I wasn't ready. Prep, be ready. Like, it's going to be the first drive, which ironically ended up being that tonight. But man, take care of the football. I know what kind of defense we have. I know the weapons we have on offense. Take care of the football. Put in these guys' hands. Let him make plays, and we'll see what the scoreboard looks like at the end of it.
7: You talk about from elementary school on, but this is a different night. Number one, it's a Wednesday. Number two, they're showing banners, right, and rings, and you all are the reigning champs. No one can take what's yours, but I have to believe it's different in terms of the nerves and the emotions. Am I right about that? Did it feel different in that respect?
6: Yeah, I mean, this place was rocking. The 12s never... they're always ready to go. But I will say, there might have been a freshman like B team on a Wednesday. So there was the kind of familiarity there of playing on a Wednesday. But it was different in here. It was different in here tonight. Just the feeling, like you said, the banner, little rematch. They wanted to get after us. We wanted to get after them. It was fun. It was a fun time.
7: When you go up to the line of scrimmage and you see 11 out there and there's no one near him, what goes through the mind, Drew?
6: If we're talking about the fourth down conversion touchdown, that play, short flat, short corner, then the arrow. Jax was the third in that. But like you said, there really wasn't anybody on him. They covered the short flat early. And when 11's open, you should probably give him the ball because he can go do things like that.
7: How do you describe the level of confidence that your side of the ball has when that group, that 11, is on the field?
6: Oh, it's fantastic. Knowing that, In my opinion, you got the best defense in the world on the other side of the ball. One, not only in game days, but two, in practice, going up against those guys all camp. It just makes you better. It makes you better all around. And yes, three and outs, the penalties, we've got to get that fixed. But man, the confidence that defense gives us to be able to go out, keep punching, keep playing, know they got our backs is huge.
1: Seattle, with that defense, able to rally for the win. The defending champs improving to 22-5 in season openers since 2000. And they do it by sealing the victory with that interception in the end zone, the third they had in the fourth quarter. ESPN analyst Lewis Riddick.
8: It's how they kind of continue to just kind of stick to what philosophically they believe in, right? I mean, Mike McDonald's going to continue to try and hunt and peck your pass protections in particular on third down. See if you have answers. New England early on had answers that they didn't have in the Super Bowl. He's always going to try and, number one, you know, earn the right to rush the passer. It means we're going to take care of the run game on first and second down. And then on third down, we're going to change up our looks. Sometimes we're going to send five and six max pressures. Sometimes we're going to sit back in zone, double your number one, force you to check the ball down, and or you're going to get impatient and you're going to try and throw the football down the field, and then we're going to come up, you know, with some big picks in critical situations like they did. You know, the cool thing that I really like about Seattle philosophically is, look, they have a blueprint of what they want in players, both from a makeup standpoint, you know, as far as football intelligence, versatility, and physical skills. You see what they've done. They've restocked this secondary. They had some injuries in the secondary. I mean, Nick Emmanuel is not even in the game. He's not even playing tonight. And, you know, they continue to go ahead and in critical moments come up with big plays with guys who they've drafted, like Nehemiah Pritchett, and then Josh Jobe makes a big play. Witherspoon was all over the place during the game. Uchenna Nwosu, just like he did in the Super Bowl, he's all over the place. I mean, it's a program that just kind of continues to chug along on the defensive side of the football. Mike knows exactly what he wants.

0: 2026-27 bold predictions for the NFL season. And starting us off, it's Chris Kane.
1: Don't be upset at me, but these are spicy. And just for context, last couple of years, my bold predictions, more of these have come true than not. Just saying my batting average is around 60%.
0: All right, let's get to the next one.
1: The LA Rams missed the postseason.
0: Ooh, missed the postseason?
1: Missed the postseason.
0: So this is not missed the Super Bowl.
1: No,
0: missed the postseason.
1: No playoffs for the Rams.
0: Oh, boy.
1: This is pretty bold. This is spicy. Shortest odds to win the title this upcoming season. However, since 1995, only four Super Bowl favorites have won the title. The 2006 Colts, 2016-2018 Patriots, and the 2023 Chiefs. That's Peyton Manning, Tom Brady, Patrick Mahomes, Matthew Stafford. He's not those guys. And he will be 39 years old by the time Super Bowl 61 rolls around. Only two quarterbacks have ever played in a Super Bowl age 39 or older. LA has a top-heavy roster, so depth is a concern. And the reigning defending champs are in their division who have beaten them three of the last five times across two different quarterbacks. We haven't seen a team that didn't win a Super Bowl the previous season with a target on their back coming into a year like this since the 2011 Dream Team Eagles, and we know how that worked out. They missed the playoffs, and a team in their division won the Super Bowl. The LA Rams missing the playoffs this upcoming season.
2: When we talk about bold predictions, you have set the bar high with this one.
1: This is bold.
2: This is a team that is favored to win every game, favored to win the Super Bowl, are the darlings of the NFL and the wagering world now. And you don't even think they're going to make the playoffs.
1: Nope.
0: This is the boldest. I think you're crazy on this.
3: See what happens in that division in the NFC West. As for the AFC West earlier on the Golics, Mike Senior.
4: I actually do think it's Denver's division because of the defense. I mean, we saw Seattle win the Super Bowl because of their defense. And Denver, I think, be as good as they were. Now, Bo Nix certainly is stepping up his game. They bring in Jaylen Waddle on the offensive side as well. But that defense was one of the best defenses in the league. And they've led the last couple of years in sacks. They had, I think, 68 last year. So I think that's what leads a team. Again, when you have a great defense, you are in every game. Nobody is really pulling away from you if your defense plays up to snuff.
3: And we certainly saw that in the season opener with Seattle's defense coming away with three interceptions of Drake May and the Patriots on night number one. As for those Broncos, they're in Kansas City to face the Chiefs. That's the Monday night game. Monday to close out week one, ESPN and ABC. SportsCenter All Night continues.
5: Additions of Daquan Wright and Xavier Harris, of course, not going to be on the rosters.
6: When is enough enough?
7: The more these things keep being the central focus of the news, the more we're dying one day at a time.
3: The SEC in its showdown with LSU, de-escalating a bit. LSU's president, in a letter to Commissioner Greg Sankey on Wednesday, saying the Tigers have complied with conference rules by locking the roster without adding any former NFL players. And so, as they put it, the issue is moot. One of those players that was in NFL camp, Daquan Wright, not added to the roster. His agent, Drew Rosenhaus, what's next?
8: I've reached out to the NFL and I've asked them if they could take a look at this. My dealings with the NFL, they've always been incredibly fair and just. Let's keep in mind that Daquan never played in a game for LSU. He was never on the roster, nor did he ever sign a contract. So I'm hoping that the NFL will let him at least join a practice squad. Otherwise, he's stuck. No college will sign him. The NFL right now has not made a decision. So what does he do? He left the Browns. I mean, at a minimum, he would have been, I think, on their practice squad. And I can't fault the young man because he was just following advice from the courts and his rights. I do think that his lawyers are looking at legal action potentially against the SEC.
3: Drew Rosenhaus on the Pat McAfee Show. Earlier Wednesday, a federal court hearing for the SEC's lawsuit against LSU that was filed last week was postponed to a later date. That date not yet set. The SEC continues to have a meeting scheduled for Thursday with its presidents and chancellors, in which the court filings indicated they would, quote, decide whether to terminate LSU from the SEC. Long odds to do that. Perhaps now even longer that LSU has not rostered NFL players. Sports.

0: All night, ESPN Radio. Probably don't remember him as a player, but you certainly remember him. Barry Melrose spent a lifetime in hockey, lost his life Wednesday. He was diagnosed with Parkinson's in 2023. He was a guy who spent more than a quarter of a century with us here at ESPN. Who can say it better but our Scott Van Pelt?
1: It makes you catch your breath. Neil Everett closed every segment with Barry by saying, cool is the rule, because nobody was cooler than Barry. The hair, the suits, the laugh, the cigar, a cologne that I assume somebody somewhere made just for him. To hang out with Coach talking hockey on the set, or even better, in one of our green rooms during the playoffs was a joy. And I say better off the air simply because not every story is meant to be shared with the world. But if you got to hear him, man. Stories were endless, from Saskatchewan on buses to L.A. coaching the great one. He grinded his way to the top and came oh so close to getting his name on the cup. It was gutting to fall a game short. I pray he knew, and he had to know, that his name is etched on the hearts of his ESPN teammates forever.
2: He was bigger than any team. For decades, he suited up, and we mean suited up, for the game, for the sport. For hockey. That Melrose would rise to such prominence in the sport seemed at best unlikely when he was actually playing. Born and raised on the Canadian prairie in Saskatchewan, he was a fairly obscure defenseman in the WHA and NHL, far from a star. But then, in 1992, Melrose was hired as the head coach of the Los Angeles Kings. He was just 35.
3: What I hope you guys will start realizing, we can beat anybody.
2: He'd never coached a game in the NHL. At the time, he was a minor league coach in the Red Wing system, an up-and-comer. But as soon as he took over, the Kings, led by number 99 himself, started winning. And that first year, they went all the way to the Stanley Cup Final. But within a couple of years of the 93 Finals, which Los Angeles lost to Montreal, Melrose found his true calling.
4: Bill Peter along with Barry Melrose. What's going on?
5: Not much, but I am going to have a lot better preseason and regular season than I had last year, I promise you.
2: On TV, Barry was, from day one, Barry. Same guy. No mask, no artifice.
6: He's my girlfriend. Come on back. Not that bad.
7: Man, should have got into the Gretzky stories quicker.
2: And his showman side shined through. But when it came to his commentary, true to his upbringing on a farm, Melrose had no time for baloney. He told it like it was.
8: Pittsburgh's struggling right now. They're a fragile team. They didn't play well at the end of the season. They didn't play particularly well in this game, game one.
2: Without pandering, without talking down to fans, without sugarcoating, Melrose brought the game to life for millions of fans, taking them inside the sport. Oh yes, the hair helped. The hair was beloved on its own terms.
9: Your hair, what's it called? Do you have a name for it?
10: I just call it the mullet, but a lot of the other guys call it the Barry Melrose.
9: Oh, I like that.
10: I try to pull it back.
9: That's good.
2: And Barry loved the hair, too. If there's a mullet hall of fame, Barry would be a first ballot enshrinee. You see, hockey is more than a game. It's a community, transcending borders. And Barry Melrose, on TV, was the leader of that community, from the farm to the pinnacle of the sport. Melrose stood for everything that is good and great about hockey. And as much as the game gave him, he gave back. When his illness, his Parkinson's, became public, there was an outpouring of love and support.
11: Barry Melrose, cool as a rule.
0: Barry Melrose was 70. SportsCenter All Night continues on ESPN Radio.
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2: Underwood takes the snap. He's going to let it go. This one's coming down in the end zone. It is caught! Touchdown! Wolverines!
3: Wow! So this game will go down in history, in Michigan history. I don't know if it's in a positive way, but it'll go down in history for certain.
1: Michigan got a do-over last weekend, took advantage of it, escaped with the win over Western Michigan. That's how it is in the books. Few convinced that the Wolverines won the game. This week, it's a matchup with Oklahoma. Michigan coach Kyle Whittingham wants to see his guys be more physical.
3: We need to be more violent overall. The running backs starts there, but more finishing blocks. We got to finish blocks better. And we will be ramping up the intensity in certain drills in practice.
1: Physicality, better quarterback play as well. Whittingham was asked this week about Bryce Underwood's status as quarterback, and he said, quote, "He's our quarterback right now. It's not something infinite." ESPN analyst Dusty Dvorak.
4: There's been so much focus on Bryce Underwood. Has he regressed? He did not play well at the quarterback position. But the one thing we thought about this Michigan team would be their ability to win the line of scrimmage and run the football. And that didn't happen. You heard Kyle Whittingham say it there. They've got to do a better job sustaining blocks and then being able to make guys miss. Jordan Marshall and Savion Hyder, who is this ballyhooed recruit, they combined for 59 yards on the ground against Western Michigan. I can assure you, this will be one of the best defenses in college football that comes to Ann Arbor on Saturday. A lot's going to be talked about Bryce Underwood, but the key to this game for Michigan is blocking that Oklahoma front that has got NFL talent all over the place. They dismantled UTEP in that game. They pitched a shutout, 10 tackles for loss and 4 sacks. There was some missed tackling that Coach Venables was not happy about, but this is a big task for Michigan, and it's not about Underwood for me. It's about getting those running backs going.
1: Michigan, Oklahoma, we have it for you on ESPN Radio. Saturday, our coverage begins at 11:30 Eastern. Back to baseball. Yankees, a 6-1 win over the Rockies. George Lombard Jr., grand slam. Second youngest in Yankees history with a grand slam. Mickey Mantle did too as a 20-year-old in 1952. Wild card, Guardians, a 9-5 loss to the Orioles. Blue Jays, though, lose to the Athletics 2-0, while the Rangers fall to the Mariners 3-2. So the Guardians still have a one-game lead on Toronto and a game-and-a-half lead on Texas in the for that third wild card spot.
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5: How good is that? Are you not entertained?
0: Number 5.
1: The NFL opens with a game that saw a combined 23 points in Seattle. In Miami, Mets and Marlins combined for 29. 880 ESPN New York.
6: Here's Francisco Lindor with runners at the corners. First pitch, swing and a fly ball down the line in right. Casey over. It is gone. Into the first row in right field. Francisco Lindor, a 3-run home run. And the Mets have a 14-8 lead in the 7th inning.
0: Number 4.
1: Phillies also with double digits of offense, rallying past Houston, then pulling away with one big swing. 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
7: The right-hander's pitch. Swung on. Hit deep right field. It is gone. Kyle Schwarber with his 10th career grand slam. Home run number 44 on the season. It is 11-6 Phillies.
0: Number 3.
1: Brewers, for the second time this season, complete a sweep of Chicago. WTMJ.
6: 0-1 pitch, fly ball left center. Got some carry. It's back and gone. Christian Yelich with a 3-run home run, and the Brewers jump all over the Cubs.
0: Number 2.
1: In Seattle, Seahawks celebrate their Super Bowl championship, then rally in the fourth. Seattle Sports, 7:10 a.m.
8: Play fake. Drew looks. Drew throws. Ball is caught. Guess who? JSN breaks the tackle. 30, 25, 20. Who can go? He is. Touchdown. Seahawks. JSN on a quick turn in. Takes it 45 yards. Runs right through the heart from the Patriot defense, and he lances their heart with what JSN does best.
0: Number one.
1: After tying it up and taking the lead on a field goal,
8: Stevenson in the backfield, May, shotgun snap, looks to the end zone. Now he looks to throw it up for grabs. He does. It's intercepted. Did he keep his toes in? He did. It's intercepted in the end zone. Holy catfish. The third pick of the night by the Seahawks. And it's Josh Jones.
1: Seahawks trailed 10-0. They rally with backup quarterback Drew Lock coming off the bench for Coach Mike McDonald.
9: Oh, incredible. Yeah. I should have gave him a game ball. He'll get one tomorrow. He'll get something my own, maybe a belt. Yeah, we love him. We love him. We love Drew. Guys love him. He's just a Seahawk through and through, man. And so we're all incredibly Drew's in the game. You hate it. I mean, your heart goes out to Sam. We're praying that it's minor, obviously. He's had such a great offseason. But Drew has too. You know, Drew's played really well. And so when he goes in there, I think anytime somebody's getting an opportunity, unfortunately, it's at, you know, because somebody else isn't able to go. But you also want to feel excited for that player. So we had a lot of confidence in Drew coming in and playing at a high level.
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0: 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The NFL officially kicks off the season with a Super Bowl 60 rematch.
17: May drops back. He's looking to throw. He fires to the back of the end zone. A lob and a catch. The touchdown for the rookie. Raritan gives New England the lead.
18: He just hit the glove spike.
0: The league-leading Brewers take on the Cubs in an NL Central showdown.
6: The one pitch. Fly ball left center. Got some carry. It's back and done. Christian Yelich with a three-run home run. And the Brewers jump off.
0: Gearing up for a kickoff from down under.
19: We're fired up, man. This has been such a cool experience. Obviously, there's a lot of question marks when you hear you're playing in Australia. You know, it's been a lot of fun, so we're super fired up. We're here.
0: Playoff races tighten up as the baseball season winds down.
6: Here's Perales back to work. First pitch swinging in the air, deep to left center. Young is at the wall. This one gonna go! Jackson Merrill with another! A two-run homer in the fifth, and now a lead homer in the seventh.
0: Plus, another American punches their ticket to the semis.
20: Oh, that backhand again comes through for Andreeva. And now she has a match point on her serve.
0: From the worldwide headquarters of ESPN, this is SportsCenter All Night on ESPN Radio and on the ESPN app. Now, here's Jay Reynolds.
1: 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Of course, the semifinals are set in New York. No change atop the AL West. NL West, the injured list could be getting a rather prominent name. That's straight ahead. But Wednesday, we got that football.
21: Patriots, Seahawks. It is a rematch of Super Bowl 60, which Seattle won handedly.
22: We have a game plan that we're going to try to execute it to the best of our ability. And as coaches, we have to do a great job of understanding how the game is being played and being able to adjust because of just being week one.
23: It's the Seattle Seahawks making a bigger statement with a win. And the reason why is because nobody trusts Sam Darnold.
24: This is an extremely injured secondary right now, and I don't know if they've got answers for all the new Patriots receivers.
1: Championship banner unfailed in Seattle. The celebration, though, short-lived, as the Seahawks, as it turned out, would lose quarterback Sam Darnold on their first drive. It's a hip injury. He was taken for a CT scan. Team says it's encouraging but inconclusive. He will have an MRI on Thursday. Meanwhile, it was the Patriots who moved ahead on the scoreboard.
17: Now from the eye, Henry, the fullback. He motions to the left wing. Twin tights on each side. Stack. May drops back. He's looking to throw. He fires to the back of the end zone. A lob and a catch. The touchdown for the rookie. Raritan gives New England the lead.
1: Patriots out in front. They, however, would not be immune to losing players.
17: Wilson snaps it back to May. Seahawks with a blitz and a throw low underneath, and it's knocked down. Good play out on the right side defensively for Seattle.
25: AJ's that was a catch.
17: Reach down, and A.J. Brown is grabbing the back of his right knee, if not his right hamstring, and he is in a seated position.
1: 98.5 the Sports Hub. It's an ankle injury. He did not return. The Patriots did have a 10-0 lead in the third quarter. Seattle gets a field goal late in the third, 10-3, heading to the fourth. New England would run into a little bit of trouble trying to add to their lead.
25: May under center. Play fake to Kiner this time. May hits his back foot. He's going to let it fly down the near side. Reaching up, tipping it up, intercepting it. Coming back to the near side. It's Pritchard coming up the near sideline across the 20. The 25, 30, stumbles down to the 35.
1: Seattle getting the ball back. And five plays later, they take advantage.
25: Wilson stays in a tailback. Play fake. Drew looks. Drew throws. Ball is caught. Guess who? JSN breaks the tackle. 30, 25, 20. With the goal. He is. Touchdown. Seahawks. JSN on a quick turn in. Takes it 45 yards. Runs right through the heart of the Patriot defense. And he lances their heart with what JSN does best. He breaks away for a big 6 points, and the Seahawks are a point away for tying this one up.
1: They do tie the game up, and as for the Patriots' answer on their next drive,
25: third and 14, May. Here comes the rush. Stands, throws down the middle. It's intercepted. Julian Love makes a man miss, turns upfield, got some blockers, gets hit, gets knocked out of bounds. Inside the 35-yard line, Julian Love has been all over the field tonight. He has has been an absolute thorn in Drake May's behind. And that time, the second pick of the night for the Seattle defense.
1: And Seattle turns that one into a go-ahead field goal. Ball goes back to the Patriots. They put together a 5.5-minute drive, 15 plays, half minute to go in the game. They're in field goal range. Good chance to tie it up. Unless they can pull ahead.
25: Stevenson in the backfield. May, shotgun snap. Looks to the end zone. Now he wants to throw it up for grabs. He does. It's intercepted. Did he keep his toes in? Did he keep his toes in? He did. It's intercepted in the end zone. Holy catfish. The third pick of the night by the Seahawks. And it's Josh Jones.
1: That's how it sounded in Seattle on Seattle Sports 710 AM. As for how it sounded in Boston.
17: Two receivers left. Shotgun snap to May. He's looking right. He's pressured off balance, throw to the right, and he throws an interception in the end zone. What was he thinking? Ball picked off on the right side of the end zone. Seattle has it for the touchback.
2: You did the thing you don't do. You did the thing you don't do. You should have learned from the previous two.
1: 98.5, the Sports Hub. Seahawks get the interception in the end zone and close out the 13-10 win over the Patriots. Their 11th consecutive win, tied for the longest win streak in franchise history. They trailed 10-0. They rally to win it 13-10. Patriots now 1-5 in their last six season openers. Drake May, 23 of 33, 178 yards and a touchdown, but three interceptions. All three in the fourth quarter, including the one that came with less than a half minute to go with the Patriots in field goal range.
3: It was something where we had a certain protection on, we were cutting and, you know, was trying to, you know, get rid of it and, you know, realize we're, you know, Mac was in back there in the back and didn't put enough on it, you know, to get it out, and it was just unacceptable. You know, we had a chance to send it to overtime at the worst, and the only thing you can do is turn the ball over and sweat it.
4: Well, I mean, we're trying to be aggressive and obviously win the football game, but not reckless. And, you know, again, you don't get any do-overs, but we'll have to learn from it and, you know, stick together. Never just about one guy. I think everybody knows that by now.
1: Patriots coach Mike Vrabel. Drake May picked off on 3rd and 5 at the Seahawks 16 with less than a half minute to go in the game. ESPN analyst Lewis Riddick.
5: Yeah, I think he thinks, look, I've got a guy in Mike Collins who's probably, 6'4", 6'5". I'm going to try and throw it up. Ideally, what he wants to do there is put it high enough to where either Mac can go up and take it off the rim, or it's going to get thrown out of the back of the end zone. And because of the fact that he was fading away, he's rolling out and he's just throwing off of his back foot. He doesn't get enough on it. And then what happens? I mean, Josh Jobe comes down with it. I mean, that's just a critical error. You've got to understand that, hey, look, and it gets tough in those situations, but that's what the guys like Drake May are paid for. That's why this is a dude who's being considered an MVP candidate once again here in 2026. You've got to know when you can make that throw, when you can't. Are you physically able to make that throw or not? Understand the situation in the game. I mean, and it's just one of those he's going to want to have back. Just like, well, quite honestly, I mean, just go back to his first interception. That's the one that really changed the game, because they're going up, you know, they're driving there in the fourth quarter to maybe go up two scores, and he forces the ball to Romeo Doubs in the double coverage. And then after that, the game gets broken open by JSN on fourth down where they leave him uncovered. And so, I mean, that's kind of like where it started. Look, Drake is going to, like, take a lot of the blame for this, and rightfully so. You can't make that throw. But look, it's game one. A lot of jitters out there. What Seattle had, 100 yards in penalties or close to it, I think right below it. I mean, those are the kind of things you're going to see. But what you saw from Seattle is you saw championship metal, right? I mean, their quarterback goes out after five plays. And all of a sudden, Drew Locke comes in the football game, who's played a lot in the preseason, got a lot of reps, a guy who John Schneider, their GM, has a lot of confidence in. And they just continue to work at it and work at it and work at it and lean on the strength of the team, which is the defense, and work at it and grind and work at it. Because really what happens is, in week one, it's an extension of the preseason. They're trying to work things out. But the number one thing, I'll tell you what, overall, what you don't expect is for your franchise quarterback to have the kind of game that Drake May had in critical situations. And look, it's a long season, 16 more games. We'll see what happens.
1: First quarterback to throw three interceptions and be sacked three times in the fourth quarter of a game since Jameis Winston with the Saints in 2022. Drake May, the first Patriots quarterback with three interceptions in any quarter of a game since Tom Brady in 2001. In week 7 against the Broncos, in which he had 4. Seahawks rally in the fourth quarter. They get the win in the season opener at home, 13-10 win over the Patriots. First game of the season in the books. The reigning champs rally for that win. The favorites for this season opening tonight in Australia.
0: Sports Center all night. Thursday night preview. 49ers versus Rams from Melbourne, Australia.
7: Thursday night from Melbourne Cricket Grounds, we have the team that's going to be in prime time more than anybody else this year, traveling to take on an NFC West rival, the San Francisco 49ers.
8: First game, division opponent. If you can't get up for this one, you got a major issue anyway. They want to step on each other's throat. And with all the noise from the Rams, everybody's kind of co-signing with how good they are, and they are. But no, you got to go play and show
9: it. The plan that we put in place for them and how we're going to travel, make it as seamless as possible, not minimizing the length of it, and then try to go be at our best when we kick off at 10:35 or whatever time it is that we're kicking off in Australia, but 5:35 on Thursday in our head.
19: We're fired up, man. This has been such a cool experience. Obviously, there's a lot of question marks when you hear you're playing in Australia. You know, it's been a lot of fun, so we're super fired up we're here.
23: I know Aaron Donald, like, man, I'm so glad I don't have to take that long flight over there to Australia to play, but also a sigh of relief for the 49ers.
10: This is a long-term play for the Rams. Aaron Donald not coming out of retirement to just win week one, but obviously to make a long, very deep run.
11: I told you guys last time I talked to you guys, he was definitely playing. So I've never been more excited to be wrong about something.
12: Fred's back, Kittle's back, Bosa's back. Obviously, Christian's back. They're getting healthy, and they're getting their biggest pieces that they didn't have last year back, and I think it's exciting for them, their fan base, and then this game, you know, come week one.
26: I just don't think this team, the way they've compiled it, the amount of talent that they have surrounding their quarterback and everyone else, if they're healthy, I don't see how they're not playing in the Super Bowl.
27: These guys are dangerous. Now with Aaron Donald officially back, if he's any former Aaron Donald, which I strongly anticipate he will be, undefeated. I think they go the entire way unscathed.
1: And it all starts in Australia. Niners and Rams, the Thursday night game. Rams getting there last minute. Niners spending a little more time in Melbourne. We'll see which travel plan works out best. 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
28: The Dodgers still expecting Shohei to get back as a pitcher this season, but it likely won't be anytime soon.
29: I don't even know if it's a setback in the sense that it hasn't been 100%. Let's kind of figure out where his body is at and then go from there.
1: We weren't expecting to see Shohei Ohtani pitching again this season, but now the question, when will we see him, period? The Dodgers battling for one of the two top seeds in the NL, meaning a bye in the first round. Ohtani is landing on the IL. Manager Dave Roberts.
29: Yeah, we're gonna IL Shohei. I think it's, you know, talking to Shohei, the doctors, the training staff, it's the right thing to do. I think that, you know, we tried to kick the can as much as we could, but we are going to bring Josue. He'll make his Major League debut on Friday as a designated hitter. And I think with Shohei, it's more of let's take the 15 days and get him reset, get him feeling better, and know that we still have a week of baseball games, you know, and left, and then build him back up all the while during this 15-day stint to get the best of him for the postseason.
1: Because he's a two-way player, it has to be the 15-day IL rather than the 10-day, which is for position players. The earliest he can be back is September 23rd. Ohtani out, but L.A. does extend its win streak.
25: Fly ball to left, deep down the line. Is it fair? In the Manny Wood and beyond. Two-run home run for Kike Hernandez. The Dodgers now with a 13-1 lead.
1: They win it 14-1, AM 570 LA Sports. Eli De La Cruz, the one run for Cincinnati, his fifth straight game with a home run. Dodgers, though, seven straight wins. As for the team with the best record in baseball, Brewers jump out on the Cubs.
30: 0-1 pitch, fly ball left center, got some carry, it's back and gone! Christian Yelich with a three-run home run, and the Brewers jump all over the Cubs.
31: Here's the pitch to Contreras, that's driven to left. This one's got a shot if it stays fair, and it's fair! William Contreras tucks it inside the foul pole for a two-run shot. The Brewers have scored a touchdown.
1: Brewers go on to an 8-6 win over the Cubs, 620 WTMJ. Brewers sweeping Chicago, second sweep of the Cubs this season. First time they've swept them multiple times in a season since 2021. Jackson Churio, 3-for-5, including his 23rd homer, drove in a pair of runs, third straight multi-RBI game. All three hits coming in the first three innings as the Brewers jumped out in this one. Christian Yelich homers for the 11th time this season. Brewers get another win. As for the Cubs, that's their fourth straight loss. They're a game and a half behind the Phillies for the NL's top wild card spot. They're swept for the third time this season. A little bit of a change in the wild card standings. That's straight ahead. SportsCenter All Night continues. It's ESPN Radio.
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2: Two receivers left. Shotgun snap to Mayo. He's looking right. He's pressured. Off balance throw to the right, and he throws an interception in the end zone. What was he thinking? Ball picked off on the right side of the end zone. Seattle has it for the touchback.
3: You did the thing you don't do. You did the thing you don't do. You should have learned from the previous two.
4: Three interceptions in the fourth quarter as the Seahawks rally for their 13-10 win over the Patriots in the season opener, the rematch of the Super Bowl. That third of the three interceptions coming with a half minute to go as Drake Maye picked off in the end zone. 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
5: Well, one of the things is when you have a defense that's as good as theirs, you don't have to force the issue. Right. You know what I mean? If you have a defense that's as good as theirs, you can understand that, you know, the game could come to them. So they don't score anything in the first half. They get shut out, right? That just doesn't happen. And they score all their points in the second half, 10 of them coming in the fourth quarter. But they allowed the game to come to them because they were still in it. At halftime, when they're not playing very well, they're still only down one score, you know? Mm-hmm. And then New England tacks on another field goal, and you feel, okay, another field goal, that's fine, right? We're still in this thing. All we got to do is find a way to put any kind of points on the board. Field goal, touchdown, both would be great, but let's just start putting it together, and they did. And when you don't turn the ball over and you have defense that plays like it does, you're in every single game, regardless if it's Drew Lock in there, who they have a lot of really good feelings about Drew Lock, and they think very highly of Drew Lock.
4: Drew Lock had to come in after Sam Darnold left after the opening drive with a hip injury. He'll have more testing on Thursday. SportsCenter all night, ESPN Radio. Wednesday, more quarterfinal action at the U.S. Open. Men's top seed, Alexander Zverev, advances. It's a straight set win for him. He moves into the semifinals. First German man in the Open era to reach all four major semifinals in a year. The only player, male or female, to reach all four major semifinals in 2026. He goes in straight sets, so the semifinals are set. The U.S. Open semifinal that's got a lot of eyes on it. The Tiafoe-Shelton semifinal coming up on Friday. ESPN analyst Chris Eubanks.
6: This is going to be an incredible semifinal. And this is there's so many elements to this that I think are going to be fun for fans, especially for me as a former competitor against both of these guys. The fact that this will be their third time playing on Arthur Ashe Stadium at the U.S. Open, I think is going to add to the intensity. Ben Shelton won the very first matchup against Francis Tiafoe, I believe in the quarterfinals. Francis Tiafoe got his revenge on Ben Shelton the next year. And so I'm excited to see those two do battle. It's going to be an incredible moment. Both guys playing some incredible tennis, but especially Ben Shelton.
7: Yeah.
6: The performance he put on last night to defeat Carlos Alcaraz, some of the best tennis I've seen.
7: This is the first time that we are going to see a black American man, a black man in the final, guaranteed, since Arthur Ashe. It's incredibly special what we see these two gentlemen duking it out for.
6: It gives you chills, right? I mean, the chills you get just the thing. Two black American men will be competing for a spot in the final in Arthur Ashe Stadium. Mm-hmm. There's just so many layers to it. You know, we've seen so much representation on the women's side, the champions that have come before, but especially Venus and Serena for this recent generation of wave of young black women who have excelled at the highest level inside Arthur Ashe Stadium. We're getting a matchup of two men, and that's going to be so much fun. I think we're going to see a raucous atmosphere. I don't know who the crowd's going to be cheering for. I mean, it's going to be a very, very special night or day. We'll see how the schedule shakes out, but we're going to see some fun tennis, and we're going to see a lot of big personalities from both guys duking it out going forward. It's going to be sensational.
4: And Shelton, Francis Tiafoe in the semis on Friday. You'll see it on ESPN. Also moving into the semis on Wednesday on the women's side.
8: And it's Coco, the consummate competitor, gets it done again in New York.
4: Coco Gauff, a three-set win to move into the semifinals. Advancing after dropping the first set 2-6, but moves on in three.
9: I think I just had to reset. I mean, I came out not feeling the ball, giving her too many free points. And, you know, Mira was playing a great level. But I think in the restroom, honestly, I'll be honest, I was thinking about Francis Tiafoe and how he came back yesterday. So want to do well in front of this crowd. So honestly, I was just trying to literally leave the court with no regrets. I didn't know how the outcome would come, but really, really, really thank you to you guys. You really helped me pull this one through.
4: Coco Gauff, the four seed, moving into the semifinals. Second time in the Open era that all four women's top four seeds reached the U.S. Open semifinals. 1975, the other. Gauff, 11 straight match wins dating back to Cincinnati. She gets her seventh career major semifinal appearance and second at the U.S. Open, the other being in 2023 when she won the title. The two seed, Elena Rybakina, also moving into the semis. She will rise to the world number one in the new WTA rankings next week. She moves into the semis with a three-set win in the quarterfinals. First career U.S. Open win after dropping the opening set. She had been 0-6 prior to that, but rallies and wins the last two sets to advance in this one. SportsCenter All Night, ESPN Radio. Back to baseball. Diamondbacks began the day in the third spot in the National League wild card Wednesday against Kansas City.
10: Here's the pitch. And a swing and a high fly ball deep left field. Gurriel is back. And that ball's gone. Long home run. Bobby Witt Jr. ambushes Mike Soroka. And the Royals take a 5-2 lead here in the fifth inning.
4: Three-run homer in the fifth, putting the Royals in front. 96-5 the fan. Royals go on to a 5-2 win. Diamondbacks began the day in that third spot, but the Padres take advantage.
11: Here's Perales back to work. First pitch swinging in the air, deep to left center. Young is at the wall. This one gonna go! Jackson Merrill with another! A two-run homer in the fifth, and now a lead homer in the seventh. Number 24 for Merrill, and it's 8-2.
12: Been all big part of the field, mainly for Jackson.
4: 97-3, the fan. Padres go on to a 9-2 win over Washington. Diamondbacks now trail the Padres for the third spot in the National League wild card. Defense wins season openers. That's next at ESPN Radio.
0: 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Jock Peterson and the Texas Rangers are in Phoenix to face Nolan Arenado and the Arizona Diamondbacks.
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1: Thursday will be night number two of the NFL season. 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
1: Shohei Ohtani will land on IL. The Padres, meanwhile, moving past Arizona and into the final wild card spot in the National League. Coco Gauff rallies to advance to the semifinals at the U.S. Open. The defending champs rally in the season opener with defense.
2: Shotgun snap to make. He's looking right. He's pressured off balance, throw to the right, and he throws an interception in the end zone. What was he thinking? Ball picked off on the right side of the end zone.
3: Trying to be aggressive and obviously win the football game, but not reckless. And again, you don't get any do-overs, but we'll have to learn from it and stick together. Never just about one guy. I think everybody knows that by now.
4: You've got to know when you can make that throw, when you can't. Are you physically able to make that throw or not? And it's just one of those he's going to want to have back.
1: Seahawks defense coming up with the win over the Patriots, 98-5 the Sports Hub, after Seattle rallies past New England to take the lead.
5: Wilson stays in at tailback. Play fake. Drew looks. Drew throws. Ball is caught. Guess who? JSN breaks the tackle. 30, 25, 20. Who can go? He is. Touchdown! Seahawks! JSN on a quick turn in. Takes it 45 yards. Runs right through the heart of the Patriot defense. And he lances their heart with what JSN does best. He breaks away for a big 6 points, and the Seahawks are a point away for tying this one up.
1: Tie it up they did, and then took the lead on a field goal. Jackson Smith and Jigba, 8 catches, 122 yards, and that touchdown. 10th game with 100 yards receiving since the start of last season. That's the most in the NFL. Got the ball from Drew Locke, who threw for 187 yards. In relief of Sam Darnold, who exited the game after being sacked on the final play of Seattle's opening drive and did not return. He'll have an MRI on his hip on Thursday. Drew Locke coming in. Seattle gets the win.
6: It's the same thing every week. It's don't know when my number's going to get called. I've done everything up to this point, from elementary school, middle school, high school, college, to be ready for moments like this. It'd be a shame if I wasn't ready. Prep, prep, prep, be ready, like it's going to be the first drive, which it ironically ended up being that tonight. But man, take care of the football. I know what kind of defense we have. I know the weapons we have on offense. Take care of the football, put in these guys' hands, let them make plays, and we'll see what the scoreboard looks like at the end of it.
7: You talk about from elementary school on, but this is a different night. Number one, it's a Wednesday. Number two, they're showing banners, right, and rings, and you all are the reigning champs. No one can take what's yours. But I have to believe it's different in terms of the nerves and the emotions. Am I right about that? Did it feel different in that respect?
6: Yeah, I mean, this place was rocking. The 12s never, they're always ready to go. But I will say, you know, there might have been a freshman like B team on a Wednesday. So there was the kind of familiarity there of playing on a Wednesday. But no, man, it was different in here. It was different in here tonight. Just the feeling, like you said, the banner, little rematch. They wanted to get after us. We wanted to get after them. It was fun. It was a fun time.
7: When you go up to the line of scrimmage and you see 11 out there and there's no one near him, what goes through the mind, Drew?
6: If we're talking about the fourth down conversion touchdown, yeah. That play, yeah. Short flat, short corner, then the arrow. Jax was the third in that. But like you said, there really wasn't anybody on him. They covered the short flat early. And when 11's open, you should probably give him the ball because he can go do things like that.
7: How do you describe the level of confidence that your side of the ball has when that group, that 11, is on the field?
6: Oh, it's fantastic. Knowing that, in my opinion, you got the best defense in the world on the other side of the ball. One, not only in game days, but two, in practice, going up against those guys all camp. It just makes you better. It makes you better all around. And yes, 3 and outs, the penalties, we've got to get that fixed. But man, the confidence that defense gives us to be able to go out, keep punching, keep playing, know they got our backs is huge.
1: Seattle, with that defense, able to rally for the win. The defending champs improving to 22-5 in season openers since 2000. And they do it by sealing the victory with that interception in the end zone, the third they had in the fourth quarter. ESPN analyst Lewis Riddick.
8: It's how they kind of like continue to just kind of stick to what philosophically they believe in, right? I mean, Mike McDonald's going to continue to try and hunt and peck your pass protections in particular on third down. See if you have answers. New England early on had answers that they didn't have in the Super Bowl. He's always going to try and, number one, you know, earn the right to rush the passer. Means we're going to take care of the run game on first and second down. And then on third down, we're going to change up our looks. Sometimes we're going to send five and six max pressures. Sometimes we're going to sit back in zone, double your number one, force you to check the ball down, and or you're going to get impatient and you're going to try and throw the football down the field, and then we're going to come up, you know, with some big picks in critical situations like they did. You know, the cool thing that I really like about Seattle philosophically is, look, they have a blueprint of what they want in players, both from a makeup standpoint, you know, as far as football intelligence, versatility, and physical skills. You see what they've done. They've restocked this secondary. They had some injuries in the secondary. I mean, Nick Emmanuel is not even in the game. He's not even playing tonight. And, you know, they continue to go ahead and in critical moments come up with big plays with guys who they've drafted, like Nehemiah Pritchett, and then Josh Jobe makes a big play. Witherspoon was all over the place during the game. Uchenna Nwosu, just like he did in the Super Bowl, he's all over the place. I mean, it's a program that just kind of continues to chug along on the defensive side of the football. Mike knows exactly what he wants in terms of the types of players that he needs in order to execute. Next man up, they come up with the win. Three picks off of a guy who many people figure will be in the MVP hunt later on in the season. It doesn't get any better than that.
1: Drake May, first quarterback to throw interceptions and be sacked three times in the fourth quarter of a game since Jameis Winston did it in 2022. SportsCenter All Night, ESPN Radio.
9: Perfect season. The last time we saw that was 1972. It's the only time we've seen it in modern football. The Dolphins were a perfect 14-0 in the regular season.
10: It puts pressure on them like we haven't seen in two decades.
11: Feels like the Rams are the team that everybody's looking up to.
1: The reigning champs rally for a win on night one of the NFL season. Night two, tonight, and it will feature this year's favorites. Or are they? Earlier on Unsportsmanlike, perhaps you caught this bold prediction.

0: have ever played in a Super Bowl age 39 or older. LA has a top-heavy roster, so depth is a concern, and the reigning defending champs are in their division who have beaten them three of the last five times across two different quarterbacks. We haven't seen a team that didn't win a Super Bowl the previous season with a target on their back coming into a year like this since the 2011 Dream Team Eagles, and we know how that worked out. They missed the playoffs, and a team in their division won the Super Bowl. The LA Rams missing the playoffs this upcoming season.
1: When we talk about bold predictions, you have set the bar high with this one.
0: This is bold.
1: This is a team that is favored to win every game, favored to win the Super Bowl, are the darlings of the NFL and the wagering world right now. And you don't even think they're going to make the playoffs.
2: Nope. This is the boldest. I think you're crazy on this.
3: See what happens in that division in the NFC West. As for the AFC West earlier on the Golics, Mike Senior.
4: I actually do think it's Denver's division because of the defense. I mean, we saw Seattle win the Super Bowl because of their defense. And Denver, I think, be as good as they were. Now, Bo Nix certainly is stepping up his game. They bring in Jaylen Waddle on the offensive side as well. But that defense was one of the best defenses in the league. And they've led the last couple of years in sacks. I think 68 last year. So I think that's what leads a team. Again, when you have a great defense, you are in every game. Nobody is really pulling away from you if your defense plays up to snuff.
3: And we certainly saw that in the season opener with Seattle's defense coming away with three interceptions of Drake May and the Patriots on night number one. As for those Broncos, they're in Kansas City to face the Chiefs. That's the Monday night game. Monday to close out week one, ESPN and ABC. SportsCenter All Night continues.
5: Additions of Daquan Wright and Xavier Harris, of course, not going to be on the rosters.
6: When is enough enough?
7: The more these things keep being the central focus of the news, the more we're dying one day at a time.
3: The SEC in its showdown with LSU, de-escalating a bit. LSU's president in a letter to Commissioner Greg Sankey on Wednesday, saying the Tigers have complied with conference rules by locking the roster without adding any former NFL players. And so, as they put it, the issue is moot. One of those players that was in NFL camp, Daquan Wright, not added to the roster. His agent, Drew Rosenhaus, what's next?
8: I've reached out to the NFL and I've asked them if they could take a look at this. My dealings with the NFL, they've always been incredibly fair and just. Let's keep in mind that Daquan never played in a game for LSU. He was never on their roster, nor did he ever sign a contract. So I'm hoping that the NFL will let him at least join a practice squad. Otherwise, he's stuck. No college will sign him. The NFL right now has not made a decision. So what does he do? He left the Browns. I mean, at a minimum, he would have been, I think, on their practice squad. And I can't fault the young man because he was just following advice from the courts and his rights. I do think that his lawyers are looking at legal action potentially against the SEC.
3: Drew Rosenhaus on the Pat McAfee Show. Earlier Wednesday, a federal court hearing for the SEC's lawsuit against LSU that was filed last week was postponed to a later date. That date not yet set. The SEC continues to have a meeting scheduled for Thursday with its presidents and chancellors, in which the court filings indicated they would, quote, decide whether to terminate LSU from the SEC. Long odds to do that. Perhaps now even longer that LSU has not rostered NFL players. SportsCenter All Night, ESPN Radio. Probably don't remember him as a player, but you certainly remember him. Barry Melrose spent a lifetime in hockey, lost his life Wednesday. He was diagnosed with Parkinson's in 2023. He was a guy who spent more than a quarter of a century with us here at ESPN. Who can say it better but our Scott Van Pelt?
9: It makes you catch your breath. Neil Everett closed every segment with Barry by saying, cool is the rule, because nobody was cooler than Barry. The hair, the suits, the laugh, the cigar. A cologne that I assume somebody somewhere made just for him. To hang out with Coach talking hockey on the set, or even better, in one of our green rooms during the playoffs was a joy. And I say better off the air simply because not every story is meant to be shared with the world. But if you got to hear

0: stories were endless, from Saskatchewan on buses to L.A. coaching the great one. He grinded his way to the top and came oh so close to getting his name on the cup. It was gutting to fall a game short. I pray he knew, and he had to know, that his name is etched on the hearts of his ESPN teammates forever.
1: He was bigger than any team. For decades, he suited up, and we mean suited up, for the game, for the sport, for hockey. That Melrose would rise to such prominence in the sport seemed at best unlikely when he was actually playing. Born and raised on the Canadian prairie in Saskatchewan, he was a fairly obscure defenseman in the WHA and NHL. Far from a star. But then, in 1992, Melrose was hired as the head coach of the Los Angeles Kings. He was just 35.
2: What I hope you guys will start realizing, we can beat anybody.
1: He'd never coached a game in the NHL. At the time, he was a minor league coach in the Red Wing system, an up-and-comer. But as soon as he took over, the Kings, led by number 99 himself, started winning. And that first year, they went all the way to the Stanley Cup Final. But within a couple of years of the 93 Finals, which Los Angeles lost to Montreal, Melrose found his true calling.
3: Bill Pito along with Barry Melrose. What's going on?
4: Not much, but I'm going to have a lot better preseason and regular season than I had last year, I promise you.
1: On TV, Barry was, from day one, Barry. Same guy. No mask, no artifice.
5: Here's my girlfriend. Come on back. Not that bad.
6: Man, should have got into the Gretzky stories quicker.
1: And his showman side shined through. But when it came to his commentary, true to his upbringing on a farm, Melrose had no time for baloney. He told it like it was.
7: Pittsburgh's struggling right now. They're a fragile team. They didn't play well at the end of the season. They didn't play particularly well in this game, game one.
1: Without pandering, without talking down to fans, without sugarcoating, Melrose brought the game to life for millions of fans, taking them inside the sport. Oh yes, the hair helped. The hair was beloved on its own terms.
8: Your hair, what's it called? Do you have a name for it?
9: I just call it the mully, but a lot of the other guys call it the Barry Melrose.
8: Oh, I like it.
9: I try to pull it back.
8: That's good.
1: And Barry loved the hair, too. If there's a mullet hall of fame, Barry would be a first ballot enshrinee. You see, hockey is more than a game. It's a community, transcending borders. And Barry Melrose, on TV, was the leader of that community, from the farm to the pinnacle of the sport. Melrose stood for everything that is good and great about hockey. And as much as the game gave him, he gave back. When his illness, his Parkinson's, became public, there was an outpouring of love and support.
10: Barry Melrose, cool as a rule.
11: Barry Melrose was 70. 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
2: Underwood takes the snap. He's going to let it go. This one's coming down in the end zone. It is caught! Touchdown! Wolverines!
3: This game will go down in history, in Michigan history. I don't know if it's in a positive way, but it'll go down in history for certain.
1: Michigan got a do-over last week and took advantage of it, escaped with the win over Western Michigan. That's how it is in the books. Few convinced that the Wolverines won the game. This week, it's a matchup with Oklahoma. Michigan coach Kyle Whittingham wants to see his guys be more physical.
3: We need to be more violent overall. The running backs starts there, but more finishing blocks. We got to finish the blocks better. And we will be ramping up the intensity in certain drills in practice.
1: Physicality. Better quarterback play as well. Whittingham was asked this week about Bryce Underwood's status as quarterback, and he said, quote, he's our quarterback right now. It's not something infinite. ESPN analyst Dusty Dvorak.
4: There's been so much focus on Bryce Underwood. Has he regressed? He did not play well at the quarterback position. But the one thing we thought about this Michigan team would be their ability to win the line of scrimmage and run the football. And that didn't happen. You heard Kyle Whittingham say it there. They've got to do a better job sustaining blocks and then being able to make guys miss. Jordan Marshall and Savion Hyder, who is this ballyhooed recruit, they combined for 59 yards on the ground against Western Michigan. I can assure you, this will be one of the best defenses in college football that comes to Ann Arbor on Saturday. A lot's going to be talked about Bryce Underwood, but the key to this game for Michigan is blocking that Oklahoma front that has got NFL talent all over the place. They dismantled UTEP in that game. They pitched a shutout, 10 tackles for loss and 4 sacks. There was some missed tackling that Coach Venables was not happy about, but this is a big task for Michigan, and it's not about Underwood for me. It's about getting those running backs going.
1: Michigan, Oklahoma, we have it for you on ESPN Radio. Saturday, our coverage begins at 11:30 Eastern. Back to baseball, Yankees, a 6-1 win over the Rockies. George Lombard Jr., grand slam, second youngest in Yankees history with a grand slam. Mickey Mantle did too as a 20-year-old in 1952. Wild card, Guardians, a 9-5 loss to the Orioles. Blue Jays, though, lose to the Athletics 2-0, while the Rangers fall to the Mariners 3-2. So the Guardians still have a one-game lead on Toronto and a game-and-a-half lead on Texas in the for that third wild card spot.
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5: Oh, my goodness! 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
5: How good is that?
0: Number 5.
1: The NFL opens with a game that saw a combined 23 points in Seattle. In Miami, Mets and Marlins combined for 29. 880 ESPN New York.
6: Here's Francisco Lindor with runners at the corners. First pitch, swing and a fly ball down the line in right. Casey over. It is gone. Into the first row in right field. Francisco Lindor, a three-run home run. And the Mets have a 14-8 lead in the seventh inning.
0: Number 4.
1: Phillies also with double digits of offense, rallying past Houston, then pulling away with one big swing. 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
7: The right-hander's pitch. Swung on, hit deep, right field, it is gone! Kyle Schwarber with his 10th career grand slam! It is 11-6 Phillies.
0: Number 3.
1: Brewers, for the second time this season, complete a sweep of Chicago. WTMJ.
6: 0-1 pitch, fly ball left center. Got some carry. It's back and gone. Christian Yelich with a 3-run home run, and the Brewers jump off.
0: Number 2.
1: In Seattle, Seahawks celebrate their Super Bowl championship, then rally in the fourth. Seattle Sports, 7:10 a.m.
8: Play fake. Drew looks. Drew throws. Ball is caught. Guess who? JSN breaks the tackle. 30, 25, 20. Who can go? He is. Touchdown! Seahawks! JSN! On a quick turn in, takes it 45 yards, runs right through the heart of the Patriot defense. Severe Heart with what JSN does best.
0: Number one.
1: After tying it up and taking the lead on a field goal,
8: Stevenson in the backfield, May, shotgun snap, looks to the end zone. Now he looks to throw it up for grabs. He does. It's intercepted. Did he keep his toes in? Did he keep his toes in? He did. It's intercepted in the end zone. Holy catfish. The third pick of the night by the Seahawks. And it's Josh Job.
1: Seahawks able to rally from 10 points down and then have the defense close it out. Coach Mike McDonald.
9: You think about all the things going on. I think the fourth play, we lost Sam, you know, first-time play caller. I thought Fleury did a great job of adjusting on the fly off to staff. Drew Locke deserves a gigantic shout-out for playing, you know, clean football. And we'll improve our operation. It's really everybody on board, but we can get so much better very quickly.
1: Drew Locke coming off the bench, taking over for Sam Darnold, who suffered a hip injury on the opening drive. Magnetic resonance imaging is slated for today. That's going to do it for SportsCenter All Night. I'm Jay Reynolds. It's Thursday, September 10th, birthday of Randy Johnson. The Hall of Fame pitcher is 63. Huge weekend of football headed our way. Evan, Canty, Michelle getting us prepped. Unsportsmanlike is next. It's ESPN Radio.
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10: If someone says Caleb Williams MVP and the Bears are going to win the Super Bowl this year, I am not going to be someone who's like, you're overdoing it.
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2: And the Seahawks come from behind, trailing 10-0 to win over the Patriots. A fifth straight regular season win for Seattle over New England. But in the end, a very difficult night for the Patriots.
3: We didn't win the football game in the second half. And, you know, that's really when you have to win these games in this league, is finding a way to, you know, make some plays in the second half in critical situations. We didn't do that.
4: We had the game under control. You know, I thought we had a good plan to try to start chipping away and be patient. And get lost patience. And it costed us.

0: leaves the game after five plays. Mike McDonald, head coach, post-game said, great news, hip not fractured, but he is injured. Drew Locke did his job. That defense is phenomenal. 13-10, they beat New England, who blew a 10-0 lead in the game. Drake May, three interceptions. He was awful. And that may be kind in the fourth quarter of this game. Hello, Michelle Smallman, Chris Canty, Evan Cohen with you. Good morning, everybody. How are we doing?
1: You never want to be mentioned with Jameis Winston in terms of how you play in the fourth quarter with multiple interceptions and multiple sacks. Not a good thing for Drake May. And that last interception, you just wish that he would play on schedule. I can understand taking a shot, but throwing the ball late into the end zone the way that he did. He gave Josh Jobe an opportunity to get some get back for the DPI that he had earlier in the game that led to the first touchdown for New England. Mm-hmm. I just wish that Drake made a different decision, throw the football away, live to fight another day. In worst case scenario, take the points, take the field goal, and play for overtime. Extending the game is not a bad way to go.
2: No.
1: When the other team's starting quarterback is out.
2: Correct.
1: So the more football you play, in theory, the better chance that you have of winning. And it feels like Drake May lost his patience, admittedly so, in the post-game press conference. And those types of mistakes will come back to bite you.
2: Yeah, you're in field goal range. You just have to make the right decision. And as you said in the post-game press conference, he said it. It was unacceptable. He was not great down the stretch in that game. And that Seattle defense, that home environment, that wears on you. And it felt like it got to Drake May last night.
0: Well, you guys referenced it. That post-game press conference with the Patriots quarterback, Drake May, who was terrible down the stretch. 23 of 33, 178, a touchdown, three interceptions. Did carry the ball seven times for 47 yards. He was good running the football. They should have run more than passed with him at times last night. Here is the aforementioned Patriots quarterback post-game on how he performed in the loss to Seattle.
3: He lost patience and costed us. I think it just decisions that cost us the game, on my part and my end. And I vowed to myself to be better and realize it's a long season, but at the same time, you can't have those, and it's unacceptable. And I know that they're getting back to work because, that wasn't, how I play football and how I want to represent, my game and playing quarterback for the Patriots.
0: Yeah, he was infuriating, honestly. Mm-hmm. As a Pats fan, I don't know what happened to me last night. Like, I was almost more annoyed last night than I was after the Super Bowl. And here's
2: why is that?
0: Not because of the significance, obviously. You knew the Super Bowl was a no contest pretty early. Like, they were not matched, evenly matched teams. But when Darnold goes out, you become an evenly matched team, in theory, with the defending champs, who are awesome, who had such an impressive win last night. Yes. I have such egg on my face about them yet again. And they were just awesome throughout the entire... Okay, I can't ignore this.
2: I'm so sorry.
0: You know what? I got to tell you. I don't know what's going on. I don't know what's going on, but we needed that.
2: I feel like both of
0: you have had rough mornings with different stuff going on. Wardrobe malfunctions, computer malfunctions.
2: I'm so sorry.
0: Go ahead. Say what you got to say. I see something's coming out of you.
1: I don't know that there's anything to be said, sir.
0: Okay. Well,
1: we are officially in mid-season form. We are unsportsmanlike.
0: Smalls' iPad.
1: By name
0: which is
1: and
0: really,
1: by performance.
0: Which is really CC's
1: And it's not
0: iPad.
1: Smalls' iPad. It's my iPad. Yeah.
2: Because we were in Bristol yesterday. Quick turnaround for us. And I had to bring my work laptop with me to Connecticut to be able to do the show yesterday. Had it with me at home. Was on the couch last night watching the game, taking notes. The game didn't wrap up until, after 11? I didn't get to bed till right around midnight. Fell asleep on the couch. Computer there. Accidentally left it there this morning. CC comes in to be the hero, lets me use his iPad. I did not check the volume before the show, so I apologize for the disruption.
0: What was I saying? I don't even know at this point.
2: You were saying that with Sam Darnold out, the Patriots had a chance.
0: The opposing team's starting quarterback is out. In that scenario, they are not the full-fledged defending champs. They're part of the defending champs, and that part on defense is just phenomenal. And then Drake May says, you know what, up 10-0, let me do you guys a favor, because Darnold's out. Let me see what I could do to help you here. And you know what he does? he has an interception on a terribly forced throw initially to Romeo Doubs, who's awful. It was awful last night. Seattle gets the ball back, and then on a fourth and one, Drew Lock does what any smart quarterback will do. He's like, hey, that JSN guy, he's unbelievable. Mm-hmm. You do something. He gives him the ball. Boom. Touchdown. There you go. Tying it up at 10 apiece. Then on a second and 14, Doubs has, drops the ball, right? Awful drop. Then on third and 14, Drake throws another interception, which leads to a Seattle score. And then down the stretch, he has that awful interception in the end zone that CeCe documented. Like, that is just, that's a horrible, horrible fourth quarter. And I understand it's one game, and maybe, obviously, we shouldn't be overreacting to one game, but that should not happen with a guy that was a runner-up in the MVP last year. Matthew Stafford would not have that fourth quarter as the actual MVP last year. Mm-hmm. That was awful. That was very, very frustrating and very concerning.
2: As a Patriots fan, are you taking a cautious approach, saying, first game of the season, got to work some of the rust off? Obviously,
0: does
2: still
0: it sound like I'm taking that approach?
2: Well, a lot of people at the beginning, first couple weeks of the season, would say he needs to settle in. They need to settle in. They need to find their rhythm. I'm not going to overreact. What do you say? This is
0: the
2: your
0: exact
2: team.
0: The exact opposite. I understand people could say, well, they're 1-5 in their last six openers. And the last 2 years, you know, game one for Vrabel, they lose to the Raiders, which was an awful loss. Mm-hmm. Game one for Coach Mayo at the time, they beat the Bengals. And you're like, oh, my God, we got something here. And then obviously they did not, right? This one's different. This is a Super Bowl rematch. This is not like, let's find out what this team is. In theory, you know what this team is. And oh, by the way, I haven't even mentioned that A.J. Brown goes down right with an ankle injury. So I'm frustrated. I thought that was an awful late performance by New England, and I think Seattle deserves an insane amount of credit for navigating themselves to a victory. Those are the champs for a reason, right? You said yesterday with your power rankings, go back and listen, please, on the podcast, people. You said they're the champs until proven otherwise.
1: Yeah.
0: That proves last night they are the defending champs.
1: Yeah, it is championship pedigree, right? I mean, the Lombardi Trophy is, what, 7-8 pounds, but it takes 53 men to hold it up. Mm-hmm. And last night you saw that, right? Sam Darnold goes out first drive of the game. You had Ty Akata out. You had no Nick Emanwari. You remember Kobe Bryant? He plays for the Chicago Bears now. Ironically, he's out. Right. But you saw all of these key actors from the Super Bowl 60 win not on the field for Seattle last night. And other guys came in the game and stepped up. Nehemiah Pritchard stepped up, got his first pick in the National Football League. It's a testament to John Schneider and his ability to be able to build out depth. And it's one of the reasons why I fade the Los Angeles Rams this upcoming season, because even though you like the starting 22, you realize that if you're going to contend for a title throughout the course of what is a marathon of a regular season in the National Football League, you're going to have quality depth. Guys that you don't think that you're going to have to rely on have to step up and make plays, and you don't know when those moments are going to happen. You can't anticipate that. For Seattle, those players last night were ready for it. Mm-hmm. Think about it. Drew Lock, going into banner night, is not thinking that he's got to go in for the second series of the game.
2: Absolutely not.
1: But he was called into duty, and he played well, aside from some procedural errors, some pre-snap issues. I thought he played within himself. He didn't have any self-inflicting wounds. He made some big boy throws, and he got the ball to his most important playmakers, which are Cooper Kupp and JSN, at the critical moments. I mean, listen, that is a great team win. And it's a credit to those guys for being prepared. It's also a credit to the coaching staff, Mike McDonald, who had them prepared. And we also should give a shout out to the new offensive coordinator for the Seattle Seahawks, Brian Flurry, because I thought he did an amazing job of being able to pivot when his starting quarterback went down, putting Drew Lock in situations that he could handle and not asking him to do too much.
0: Yeah, and he did have, he and Lock, you know, you're talking about a first-time play caller in the NFL with a backup quarterback. As you said, there were some procedural issues. There were, you know, delay of game. That's going to happen in game one. But again, they got through all of this against a defending AFC champion. Like, all of these things, I'm really agitated by this. I'm really agitated by these mistakes.
4: Can I ask you a question?
0: Yeah.
4: Why is it that you wanted the Rams to lose in week one but not the Patriots?
0: Well, there was no hype around the Patriots.
4: What are you talking about? There's no hype around the Patriots.
0: Not comparison to the Rams.
4: I mean, they traded for AJ Brown. The Rams are more hype, but the Patriots were just in the Super Bowl.
2: And added a big-time weapon.
1: And they added Romeo Dobbs, too. He was not a big-time weapon last night.
2: He was not. Awful. He was a non-factor.
1: That was awful. That drop pass with 9.5 minutes to go that set up the second Drake May interception, that was mission critical right there. Because that was an explosive play waiting to happen. Yep. I mean, they complete that ball. Romeo Dobbs might still be running. That was a big-time play by Drake May to escape the pocket and have a second reaction opportunity for an explosive downfield. You got to make that catch for your quarterback, especially with A.J. Brown out of the game. Absolutely. You're the guy. And for him not to step up in that moment after they paid him, what, $68 million?
0: 72. Right? Wasn't it 72?
1: I don't know what it was. It's a lot of money.
0: I don't know why I yelled 72. I don't actually know that.
1: That's why they pay him to make those plays. And he didn't make the play last night.
2: But, you know, drafts were something that plagued the Packers, too.
5: It was actually $80 million.
6: That's a lot of money.
5: 4 years, $80 million.
0: Well, give $8 million to Steph Diggs and call it a day. Oh my God, that was. I'm done with him already. I'm done with
2: after
0: Romeo
2: one God. Game.
1: $68 million.
2: Oof.
1: 4 years, $68 million.
2: And it's right there.
6: That's
2: in your
6: a
2: hands.
6: Lot of money.
0: This was very frustrating last night. This was a golden opportunity to go on the road and beat the defending champs. And you said, nah, we don't want that win. You take it, Drew Lock, as he's rapping on the sidelines.
2: I will say, though, Drew Lock.
0: He was great.
2: The offense looked stagnant, especially when he first came in, but he did his job. As I covered him at Mizzou, he's always a guy who's had a certain amount of moxie, a certain amount of confidence in himself. Stepping in on banner night with that crowd against that team is not something that you're prepared for. And I cannot praise him enough for the way that he handled himself last night. And they talked about it in the post game, how if he ever was going to be thrust into this situation, even with all the pomp and circumstance surrounding this game, that because he's coming off the preseason and he's not as cold as he might have been at different points during the regular season, it might have been advantageous for him. But he really handled himself well last night and was a big factor in why the Seattle Seahawks were able to pull out that victory late.
0: All right, there's a lot more to get to in this game because we have to update what's going on with Sam Darnold because, as you said, Locke was great last night. What if he has to be the starter moving forward? What if A.J. Brown is out for a little bit? Romeo Dobbs, safe to say he doesn't look like a number one receiver. I think that's safe to say. Matt Collins, I think, will surpass him already as the number one receiver if A.J. Brown is out. You're mad that I'm done with him? I'm a fan.
1: It's one game.
0: I know, but I'm a fan. I'm reacting to the guy. He had a terrible drop, and then there's an interception right after.
1: It's bad.
0: Brutal.
1: It's bad.
0: It was really bad. All right. We will continue this conversation. Much more importantly, a real serious thing and a tragedy last night that we must discuss and we have to pay tribute to the late, great Barry Melrose. Unfortunately, a former NHL player, coach, beloved hockey analyst for ESPN for over 25 years, died Wednesday. His wife, Cindy, told ESPN's Steve Levy. He was 70 years old. He was diagnosed with Parkinson's disease in 2023, leading to his retirement from ESPN. He joined the network in 1996. For decades, Barry Melrose was one of the most distinctive and trusted voices in hockey, ESPN said in a statement. His knowledge of the game was deep, his candor was refreshing, and his passion was unmistakable. He was a foundational part of ESPN's hockey coverage, and fans and teammates truly appreciated his entertaining delivery and charismatic personality. ESPN sends our deepest condolences to his loved ones, and he always kept it interesting, and he will be missed. We're unsportsmanlike.
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0: Kevin, Canty, and Michelle are unsportsmanlike. Do your thing, honey. Ain't no other man can't stand up next to you. We are unsportsmanlike here on ESPN Radio, ESPN 2. 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Along with Michelle Smallman, Chris Canty, Evan Cohen with you. Seattle 1-0, New England 0-1, 13-10. Seattle beats New England. Storylines, in addition to the ineptitude of New England in that fourth quarter, storylines around injuries here. So Sam Darnold left the game early with a hip injury. Mike McDonald, there you go, as I'm spitting all over myself somehow, said the news was great news that it doesn't seem like there's a fractured hip. CeCe, obviously you're not a doctor, but you played in this league for 11 years. When you saw the injury and then you saw him leaving the game, you thought what and think what now?
1: I didn't think much of it when he initially limped off the field, but as he went to the blue medical tent and you saw Drew Lock warming up, you got increasingly concerned about what it could potentially be. Whether it was a fractured hip or torn labrum, anything of that nature, you get concerned because it could be something that keeps him out for a prolonged period of time. And if you're talking about the Seattle Seahawks having to go it with Drew Lock, then all of a sudden it opens up a world of possibilities for not only the teams in the NFC West, but teams in the NFC as a whole. So I think that the injury news that we're waiting for from Sam Darnold, what we get back from the MRI after today, is going to, in large part, color what we should expect from the conference moving forward.
2: Yeah, it seems positive right now, but I would be surprised if he doesn't miss some time based on the early reports. And even though Drew Lock equipped himself well last night, he was able to make some big plays, maintain his composure, and put the Seahawks in a position to ultimately win the game. That's not a place that you want to be long term if you're Seattle. But with that defense and with the weapons they have and the coaching staff they have, they should probably be able to tread water, hopefully, until Sam Darnold returns.
0: Well, their next game is 10 days from now at Arizona. You could preemptively strike right now and say Drew Lock can play in that game and they'll be fine.
2: Right.
0: I mean, let's be honest.
1: Yeah, they got Arizona and then they got Washington after that. And
0: on the road.
1: The beautiful part about it is you're talking about it being, what, 10 days from now?
2: Mm-hmm.
1: Right? You played the Wednesday game to open the season. So you've got a long week in front of you. Then you've got a division opponent, which is going to be on the West Coast. And then you've got an East Coast trip to Washington. So we'll see what ends up happening. But it feels like the schedule is doing you a solid by being able to bide you some time facing off against inferior opponents from a talent perspective.
2: Mm-hmm.
0: There's a stretch that Seattle has here starting October 4th. Home against the Chargers, home against the Niners, at the Broncos, home against the Chiefs, home against the Bears. Those games right there, you need Darnold 100% healthy. There are losses in there if you have a backup quarterback. Let's be honest. Despite how good Drew Lock looked last night.
1: That's a gauntlet right there.
0: That's a gauntlet, right. That all said, at the Cardinals, at the Commanders. If I told you Darnold is out for a month, meaning he's coming back in October, I think they'd go 3-0. I think they beat the Cardinals.
1: With that defense?
0: Yeah. They go 3-0.
2: I agree.
0: And with Jadarian Price, who I keep calling Jadarian. I guess it's Jadarian, so my apologies. He was awesome last night. He was great as their running back. I mean, they have now, I think you've got to look at it and say legit weapons, because I don't think we thought Kenneth Walker III was as much of a weapon until late in the season last year. I think you've got to look at Price and JSN and Cooper Kupp. I mean, that's pretty damn good. That's like
2: it's a good trio.
0: That's an A-level trio right there. And I think that Locke's approach is very smart, because I heard him last night with Scott Van Pelt on SportsCenter. He basically says, when you got 11 there, just give him the ball. And he's right. And that's the whole problem I have with Drake May, is Josh McDaniels' offense is literally designed to just hit who's open. You don't have to force anyone to be open. If someone is going to be open with his ability to call plays, don't force anything. And he forced it so many times. Now, he didn't force it to the guy that I thought he was going to force it to, which was A.J. Brown, who went out with an ankle injury. That was an interesting one. So same question on that one, CeCe. When you saw that, what did you think? Obviously not a doctor, but having been around football injuries your whole life.
1: Yeah, it seems like A.J. Brown's going to be fine. He'll be back. I'd be surprised if he missed a significant amount of time. What I was surprised by in terms of how he was deployed is that they didn't take more shots downfield. The only one that's top of mind is the flea flicker that they had in the first half. But other than that,
0: which also was a bad throw by May. Well, you got the PI, but it was a bad throw.
1: He underthrew it. But I mean, for that to be really the only shot that you take with A.J. Brown, who is one of the best downfield pass catchers that we have in the league, I was a little bit shocked by it. I thought that's what the counter is to some of the pressures that Seattle Seahawks buried him with in Super Bowl 60. Some of those field pressures, bringing second and third level defenders off that field side, you thought the counter to that would be over the top to A.J. Brown to beat the blitz, and you just didn't see a whole lot of that. Yeah, they had some lookies, some quick throws to get the ball out of Drake May's hands, but you just would like to see more shots downfield when you have A.J. Brown out wide, knowing that he's an impossible cover one-on-one. We just didn't see that from Josh McDaniels in the New England Patriots offense. So I'm just wondering when that element is going to emerge. And maybe that's a comfortability thing, right? This is still very much early in the process in terms of the relationship between A.J. Brown and Drake May. Maybe that's something that they build toward as the season progresses. But that was one of the surprises that caught me off guard a little bit last night, that they didn't have answers for some of the same things that Seattle was doing defensively to them in Super Bowl 60.
0: I have a follow-up on that in a second, but one game in, Sam Darnold is hurt, A.J. Brown is hurt. Needless to say, our injury report brought to us by The Wellness Company, visit urgentcarekit.com/sports, use promo code sports, is pretty full right now. That injury report, thanks to The Wellness Company there, where you have those two guys on that injury report, that's pretty damn significant to start the season. Is Seattle Drake May's kryptonite, or did the league find Drake May's kryptonite because of what Seattle has done?
2: Well, he threw multiple interceptions last night, three obviously. One game last season where he threw two interceptions. It was the Super Bowl versus the Seahawks. So I think that defense might just have his number.
1: Yeah, and that's the thing, right? From an X's and O's standpoint, the league can understand what gives Drake May trouble, mm-hmm. but not everybody has the personnel to execute.
2: Right.
1: Devin Witherspoon is one of the best pass rushers from the secondary in the NFL, if not the best. Not everybody has a guy that can do what Spoon does. And Smalls, you've been talking about him since he came out of college at Illinois. Like, this is a guy that loves to play physical, can play on all three levels of the defense. You saw it again last night, the first series of the game, being able to pressure Drake May and get him to have an errant throw and incompletion, get the Seattle Seahawks defense off the field. Like, those are the types of things that give any quarterback trouble, but specifically when you have Seattle doing it with their personnel, it makes it tough. And that's why I was surprised that there wasn't an adjustment or a counter for Josh McDaniels in the Patriots offense.
0: All right. That was game one. Game two is tonight. It's in Australia. Nobody knows what day it is. Nobody knows what time it is. Nobody knows how anybody got there and what was the right move. We are going to go live to Australia to figure this all out. Coming up after CeCe has this from Lids, and I was planning on wearing my Lids hat and Lids shirt today to celebrate the Patriots. I thought I would look like a fool, not in the Lids gear, but me specifically celebrating the Patriots. They stunk last night. Next week, hopefully, I wear my Lids gear.
1: Well, you wouldn't have looked more foolish than you did yesterday with the Notre Dame helmet on. 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
3: Hey, this is Rich Eisen. 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
1: I think the single best thing for the Rams this year would be to lose the first game of the season.
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8: Earlier this week with us on Tuesday, go back on the podcast and listen to him destroy me. We have all on this show been so fascinated by all of the sound bites coming out of both the Niners and Rams getting ready for tonight's game. Kyle Shanahan walking through what day he thought it was, not knowing what day it was. All of the travel relative to which team is more, quote-unquote, right in how they went about getting there, the Niners or the Rams. Raheem Morris, the Niners defensive coordinator, missing his 50th birthday because he left on September 2nd, arrived on September 4th, Australia time date, and his birthday is September 3rd, so he never experienced that. We need to dive into what is happening there and how it's going to be operated tonight. Well, Lori Horesh, ESPN Australia and New Zealand, host of NFL Afters, joins us now in Australia. Okay, what day and time is it right now? Because for us, it's Thursday, September 10th at 6:33 a.m. Eastern time.
9: Well, it's a pleasure to join you. It's Thursday, September 10. It's a little after 8:30 p.m. I just had a steak dinner, and this city is absolutely buzzing.
8: What is... Okay, wait. I need to understand this. So the day and time of the actual game that's going to be played, your time is going to be what?
9: Friday. This coming Friday, the 11th of September, at around about kickoff, around about 10:30 in the morning, Melbourne time, Sydney time, that East Coast time.
8: 10:30 in the morning. Okay, so the other thing that I'm fascinated by here is travel. Niners left like a month ago, it feels like. The Rams just left. Living there, from there, that area, which team do you anticipate did a better job with the travel here in the way of operating this?
9: I have tried to weigh the devil's advocate side of things and listen to the justification from the Rams, but I have to go with the San Francisco 49ers. I've done that trip over to the States and back a number of times. The idea that you will not feel jet lag within that first 24 hours, whichever way you go, it's really hard for a lot of local Aussies and Americans that have done the trip as well to consider the rationality there. I understand they're talking about keeping their body clocks on a certain time, on that LA time, that Pacific time, but it will take a toll. And throw in the fact that we're talking about NFL players. These guys go from 170 pounds to, what, 360 pounds? How that impacts individual bodies is such a wide... the variable is really hard to control. Look, the Rams deserve some credit because they have an impeccable record when traveling and they do this thing. But this is not traveling to Europe. This is not traveling to London. I've heard that, A, it's not 17 hours time difference. It's really 7 hours, but a different day. But you're 15, 16, 17 hours in a plane going a different direction around the world. I have to give the credit to the 49ers here.
10: Lori, I want to ask you about the game day environment. I know there's a huge appetite for American football down under. I'm curious to know, though, even though this is a Rams home game, what type of crowd are you expecting in the stadium on Friday morning?
9: All right, look, let me give the Rams some credit. They've been in market for a while. They've sent alumni down. They've sent former players. They've sent, you know, team executives. They've sent current players down. They've been present in market for game week. This has been Niners country down here. The Niners got here early. They got in and amongst the community. They did events with fans, with school kids. They were out. The media, the access was phenomenal. Rolling out big name, all pro after all pro. It wasn't just Kyle Shanahan. First up, we got a little surprise guest. Here comes Christian McCaffrey walking in barefoot to a press conference. Fred Warner spoke. So is Dre Greenlaw, his partner. Mike Evans has been up. Brock Purdy. I got to speak to Brock Purdy one-on-one. Absolutely charming. And just there from the get-go, laying that foundation. And look, the thing about Australians is we're so far away. We know how far away. It's not lost on us. So when you come down here, we love that you turn up. The Rams are here. They're making a splash late. Those big stars are here. They were out. They put a lot of access. But those first basically week that the 49ers were here was rather unencumbered. And I think the 49ers are taking to Melbourne just as much as Melbourne are taking to the 49ers.
2: Well, Laura, you said that the city is buzzing right now, and I'm curious just to follow up on CeCe's question here about what to expect from the game day environment. Because here in America, based on the city you're in, you have different type of fans. If you're in Philly, you're going to have fans who are a little angrier. They're going to be chirping. You're going to hear from them. In the Midwest, maybe not so much. So what can people expect the fans to be like in the stadium?
9: I think of a phrase that's local around here, and I don't know if it goes beyond Aussie shores, but up and about. They're excited. They're pumped up. We are such a sports-loving people down here. And look, I'm not a Melburnian. I come from New South Wales. I'm a Sydney sider, true and true. But Melbourne likes to fashion itself as the sporting capital. They have so many great stadiums close within. This will be a highly pumped up. It will be a celebration crowd. Yes, there'll be a ton of Niners and Rams fans there, but there's jerseys walking around. I mean, I saw, you know, it goes from the old school 49ers, Jeff Garcia types. I saw every single Khalil Mack jersey you can find. You want the Raiders? We got that. You want the Bears? We got that. We got the Bolts jersey out there as well. So it will be exceptionally fired up. If you look at what crowds turn up down here for events like the UFC, the Australian Open, the F1, when we get a good big golf tournament down here, and there's many other examples, we turn up. When people ask me, hey, Friday, 10:30 in the morning, it's a work day. Are you really going to pack out 100,000 strong into the Coliseum that the Melbourne Cricket Ground is? Didn't bat an eyelid. That was the least.

0: Davante Adams said it today. He's never been on a team with this much talent. Doesn't guarantee them a win. Doesn't guarantee them a trip to the Super Bowl or the playoffs. But I think if you see a lackluster start, that's what we're seeing here. If we're seeing the line of scrimmage, Kyle Shanahan's offense dictating terms, that offensive line getting pushed, them controlling the line of scrimmage and getting those effort plays, the defense flying around faster, I think that's a real keynote early on that, hey, maybe the legs aren't quite settled under the LA Rams, because God knows how talented those legs are.
1: Laurie, Roger Goodell has made it a point to try to expand the game beyond America's shores, and we're seeing that now with new places being included in the international series. This is the first regular season game in Australia. I'm curious to know what the reaction to him for him has been, and what the expectation is for Australian football fans in terms of being in the regular rotation with the international series.
0: Well, I'm glad you used the word expectation, because I was lucky enough to get 5 minutes with the commissioner, and I asked him, has Melbourne so far this week as a host city exceeded expectations? And he didn't shy away from it. Absolutely, yes, he has. It's been fantastic. I said, if we deliver this type of week as a city, as a country, and it culminates with 100,000 strong, could that hasten up the process for you guys to come on back? Because we know it's not guaranteed that they're going to come back. And he said, we already feel like we are hiring. Whether that game comes back next year or not, it's a 2-1 deal. So it's two games. There's an optional third game in there. It's a multi-year deal. So it's not said to be, you know, sequential. It's not guaranteed to be 2027. But I think there's a lot of appetite down here for that game to happen. And I think there's a lot of promise and belief that with what Melbourne can put on, what Australian sports fans can put on, and what the international fans coming here will experience, that we give a whole lot of reason for the NFL. They've said they've got long-term plans here, long-term roots laying down in Australia. We want them coming back, and I think there's a lot of confidence that we can deliver that and have an NFL game become absolutely in Australia, becoming 100% part of the regular rotation.
2: Well, Laurie, I'm curious what the appetite is for the NFL outside the game that's actually happening there, or games that will happen in the future, because you described the buzz around the city and packing the stadium and everyone's so excited for this game. But once the Rams and 49ers leave, what is the appetite for Australians to turn on the NFL on an average Sunday? Or maybe it's Monday your time, I don't know.
0: It's a Monday morning and there's a club. It's the 2:45 a.m. club. That's when your alarm goes off. That's what you set it to make sure, hey, your fantasy team's set, forget, ready, we're good to go. There's been no updates overnight we need to take care of. But you're up watching NFL from those hours. And if you're doing that, it shows how committed you are. I think a younger generation's coming through, absorbing the NFL, being exposed to it more and more on social media. The fact that there's so many games, I mean, I'm going to be the ESPN guy here right now. We show at least six games a week on ESPN. We have Red Zone on Disney Plus down here. So that Red Zone being that kind of entry-level product along with fantasy football, great gateways for people to find the game. I don't think you can go through a lot of workplaces in a lot of the cities around here and not hear someone talk about the office fantasy football competition, the fantasy football league, and who's, you know, screwing who over in a trade and whether something, there's collusion going on. This is part of the vernacular in your average office in Australia, which has been fantastic to see. I've been following the sport and covering it for a long time, and it grows year on year. The numbers show us that, both from what we experience at ESPN and also what we see from the NFL, their figures. They've said that where they've gone over the past 4 years, they see it's gone from around 5 million to almost 9 million engaged fans in the country. It's absolutely growing, and it's a pageantry and a shininess and explosiveness to the sport that is very appetizing to an Australian public. It does stand in a little contrast from the local sports that we follow passionately here. It's a nice palette change, and it's an exciting one at that. So it does go just beyond this game, and it's part of, you know, the habitual early Monday morning crew. It's growing and growing every year.
3: Laurie, I gotta tell you, you may be my favorite guest of all time. You're unbelievable. You're doing seriously, you're doing such a good job for us, because this is what we're going to experience tonight watching this game. Couple of quick hitters so we understand. What season is it in Australia now?
0: We have just ticked over to spring. It's okay. A little chilly down here in Melbourne in the evenings. It's a little nicer, a little north, but it's going to be gorgeous. Melbourne has four seasons in one day. And I tell you what, they've been putting on one beautiful season consistently. Spring's hit really nicely.
3: We love talking food on this show. What is the delicacy that you would say the players have experienced the most, or that maybe your country has pushed on the players? Try this in Australia.
0: Oh, I tell you what, look, there's Lamingtons, which is a little cake. It's kind of like a spongy cake with a chocolate outing, little desiccated coconut, sometimes jam and cream running through. But look, the one food item that I have to bring up, and they'll probably take my Australian card away if I don't bring it up, the coffee. We are coffee snobs down here. We're not a snobby country. We like to think we're pretty laid back.

0: We are the biggest coffee snobs down here. We're very proud of it. And look, it's been received well. Christian McCaffrey said the word coffee about 9 times in 3 minutes in his press conference. So clearly that coffee culture that we love to talk about and love to throw out there has been well received by the Niners and I'm sure the Rams so far too.
1: Okay, so as a morning show, I think maybe I should go out and get some Australian coffee for us to enjoy tomorrow morning.
2: I want to go to Australia today.
1: I'm sure in New York City they have some sort of an Australian coffee shop here that we could visit. I didn't realize there was such a great coffee culture there.
2: I didn't know that either. Also, last final thing here, because we're running out of time, although I think we could keep you all 4 hours. You're that interesting. You were the one that got the Brock Purdy Dougie answer, correct? What happened with this now?
0: Well, I just thought, look, there's a lot of ways you can throw a question at an NFL athlete coming over. And you can ossify, we could throw Vegemite in their face, or we could, hey, here's a Caramello Koala, which is a local treat, little chocolate caramel in the inside, quite tasty. But I thought the best way would be, let's take Brock Purdy, who plays the quarterback position in such a fun way, and such an engaging way. He's tough as nails, he's creative, he doesn't give up on things. Talk us through some of your biggest moments, your more chaotic plays, perhaps, to give that lens of what you see to the Australian audience, because a lot of these fans, old, crusted on tragic fans like myself, or people just finding the game new fans, they're going to want that insight as they see football in the flesh for many people for the first time. So we went through that, and look, it was his touchdowns, it was his run-ins, and one of them did culminate in a Dougie. And I said, look, man, you've taught us so much. Is there a chance that you get into the end zone and teach 100,000 Aussies how to Dougie? And he loved that. And I think he loved the idea that this is a sporting culture that loves we call him an Aussie battler, an underdog, someone that comes from the back and takes the headlines and takes the spotlight deservingly. And he enjoyed that analogy, and he certainly enjoyed the idea of teaching us a little American cultural experience if he brings up 7 points for the Niners.
2: You were awesome. We appreciate it. We have the Dougie now. Lori Horesh, ESPN Australia and New Zealand, NFL Afters podcast. Go search for it. Listen to him. This guy is tremendous. You did an awesome job of getting us ready for tonight. Thank you so much for the time.
0: It was an absolute pleasure. Thank you so much.
2: I am so pumped for tonight now. Now I feel like we have a great feel for how much that country is embracing our sport tonight with the Niners and the Rams. That was awesome. The wait is over. It started last night. Of course, football in New England and Seattle. It's here, and so is DraftKings. 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
1: We are Unsportsmanlike here on ESPN Radio. ESPN 2. 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He was unbelievable. Larry Harish. Oh, my God. I can't get over it. Like, how great he was at
2: You want to hire him. You want to hire
1: everybody
2: him.
1: In Vegas East is saying, hire him for the show.
3: Get him on the payroll.
4: He's already hired. He works for ESPN.
1: No, but Vegas East already said, I think we should just get him on every week.
3: Ask him about the 2:45 a.m. club.
1: That's unbelievable. We think we're committed to the NFL. We don't wake up at 2:45 a.m. to watch games.
5: Also, sometimes we do.
6: Real quick, no big deal. This show actually was on ESPN Australia 2 years ago when we had that Microsoft outage where people lost power, people couldn't fly.
4: Yeah, none of you guys were on.
6: You guys weren't here. Courtney and Freddie were filling the show, and we had to be broadcast across all ESPN platforms because we were the only show up and running.
3: Shout out to us. Huge in Australia.
1: We were on ESPN Australia 2 years ago because of an outage when we weren't here. Is that something that we should put on the resume? I'm confused.
6: I'm putting it on my resume. I was here.
1: He's an international producer. Who knows? He's an international producer now.
3: He's global.
1: He's what?
3: He's global.
1: Oh, okay.
2: So we need to do more things to cater to the Australian market?
1: Is that what I'm doing somehow?
2: Because we would be the evening sports show.
3: We would.
1: I don't know.
3: It's 8 p.m. there.
4: Yes, it's 9 p.m. there right now.
1: That was one of the dumbest responses I've ever given you. I asked him that, too.
3: You asked the question of it.
1: He just went to dinner and then joined us.
3: A beautiful steak dinner, he said.
4: You could literally see the background. It was nighttime.
3: Yeah, it was dark.
1: Well, I didn't know if that was like a Zoom background. I don't know. But
4: no, that's where he lives.
3: Okay, I'm glad, though, that...
2: That's where he lives.
3: He's in Australia, and it's nighttime, and you asked him. But I'm glad that Lori confirmed what I felt about the variance and travel plans between the two teams, because when I went on a journey to that side of the world, when I went to Hong Kong and Thailand, I had the perfect sleep schedule, direct flight, executed it to perfection.
1: Which is what time?
3: So I landed in the morning, but I made sure to take sleeping pills on the plane. I was fully rested and landed there in the morning to start the day. I had the perfect, flawless execution for a plan where I should not have been jet lagged. It was debilitating for 3 days. I felt like I was underwater for 3 days.
1: Did that happen to you this summer also?
2: Yeah, when I flew to Japan direct. Yeah, it takes you 2 or 3 days to recover.
3: No matter how well you sleep on the plane, it is so disconcerting when you get there. You feel like you're on another planet.
1: So did the Rams screw this up? Are we preemptively saying that?
3: Well, I don't say
2: they screwed it up. I mean, they have a lot of success in international games. But as Lori just pointed out, this is not traveling to London.
3: Right.
1: Wait, Nuno just put something in my ear. Please say this. This can't be true.
6: So I saw a tweet that said that the Rams, the plane they flew, didn't actually have Wi-Fi. It's one of these older, it's like it was Qantas Airbus, which has enough lay-down seats for all the players and most of the coaches, but they're not, at least right now, equipped with Wi-Fi.
1: That's rough.
3: So maybe they downloaded shows and movies or their film or whatever in advance?
1: I understand what they can do. I'm saying, but in the moment... Don't you think if you're gazillionaire athletes, aren't you used to at least Wi-Fi? You've worked your butt off. You put your life on the line. The least you could have is Wi-Fi in 2026.
3: That's why
2: business trip.
1: I mean,
2: business trip.
1: I can see Belichick doing that.
2: Business trip.
1: Belichick, no TVs, nothing.
2: Yeah, watching no TV. We want you to go to sleep. Yep. We're gonna wake up, go play this game, and we're gonna get back on this plane and go home.
3: Just visualize a victory.
2: Yeah, you get Wi-Fi if you win on the way home.
3: For 16 hours, just visualize victory.
2: Yeah, that's what happens. That's how we handle this.
1: Did that ever happen? Like Coughlin? I could see Coughlin doing that, right? Business trip, like pulled some things in a way, like nothing.
2: I don't know. I can't confirm nor deny, but I will say this. There was some of those road games where we lost games that we shouldn't have. And I would just say that the meal going back home wasn't what we're accustomed to.
1: We're on Sports Relay, presented by Progressive.
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16: Shotgun snap to Mede. He's looking right. He's pressured off balance, throw to the right, and he throws an interception in the end zone. What was he thinking? Ball picked off on the right side of the end zone.
17: Trying to be aggressive and obviously win the football game, but not reckless. 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Never just about one guy. I think everybody knows that by now.
18: You've got to know when you can make that throw, when you can't. 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And it's just one of those he's going to want to have back.
1: We are a Sportsman Like here on ESPN Radio, ESPN2. We are presented by Progressive Insurance, 98.5, the Sports Hub, with the call last night. Game one of the NFL season in the books. One heck of an impressive victory by the Seattle Seahawks, the world champs, who played like, acted like, and had the resilience of world champions last night. 13-10, they beat New England. Storylines, You got to start with Sam Darnold getting hurt in this game, fifth play of the game, hip injury. It does not seem, per Mike McDonald, the head coach, that it is fractured. In addition, you've got the injury, of course, too. A.J. Brown with the ankle injury. Those factors obviously were big in this game, but the thing that everyone's going to be talking about today relative to this game is the fourth quarter by New England. They had a 10-0 lead in this game, and Drake May inexplicably with three interceptions, and these weren't like, bad luck interceptions, a tip here, he was under duress. No, he just made horrible decision after horrible decision in this game when he did not have to. Final drive of the game, throws an interception in the end zone when they're driving, and as CeCe has pointed out, it's okay to extend a game, especially when you're playing against a backup quarterback, even with the champs. The idea of saying, give it more time, we'll figure this out. He didn't take advantage of that last night.
2: How disgusted are you at your team?
1: I'm so bothered by that. I don't know why
2: Is this worse than the loss to the Raiders at the beginning of last season?
1: Yeah, because that almost felt like, whatever. Like, they lost the Raiders. Like, that's not really them. That's them. Last night's them.
3: But is it them or is it them versus the Seattle team and the Seattle defense?
1: Well, that I can't tell you because the last two games they've played have been last year and this year against Seattle. Seattle now, dating back to last year, obviously including the playoffs and this year and regular season last year, 11-game winning streak. They're awesome.
2: Tied a franchise record.
3: That's right.
1: They're awesome.
3: Yeah, I don't know if this is predictive of what to expect from the Patriots this season or if this is just a team that has their number and exploits their weaknesses vulnerabilities.
1: Sorry, I could just tell you one thing to answer your question is Drake May has to remember who his OC is, what got him to the Super Bowl last year, and what his OC and the general manager and head coach are adding. You cannot look at A.J. Brown and Romeo Doubs and be like, oh my God, they're so much better than what I had. No, they're the current starting wide receivers that run the routes that McDaniels calls and the plays that he calls. You cannot look at these guys and say, I have to get him the ball. Romeo Doubs was forced to pass in the during this game. We're like, you didn't need to do that. Right, A.J. Brown on the flea flicker was a great play call, but it was a pass interference to set up a score. At the same time, it was a bad throw by Drake May because it wasn't like I'm gonna throw it underneath so he gets the PI. You could have thrown it over the top for a touchdown. There's no guarantee just because you have a PI inside the 20 mm-hmm. that you're gonna get a touchdown. Mm-hmm. There is a guarantee if you throw it over the top to A.J. Brown with no defender, in his way, you're going to get a touchdown. So I was disappointed with the Drake May performance. And when it comes to decision-making, because there were some nice balls he threw. Like, I actually thought some of the balls he threw, like in terms of the tighter spiral I saw this year versus last year. But I don't care how it looks if the decisions are poor, right? I mean, Chad Pennington, random reference, Jets, Dolphins, one of the great decision-makers the league has ever seen. Threw an awful ball if you just look at the aesthetics of the ball. I don't care if it gets to the right guy who's open and you limit turnovers. Drake May, runner-up in the MVP. It is inexcusable at any point to have three interceptions in the fourth quarter. Give them the name that you brought up, the last guy to do what he did last night.
2: Oh, yeah, the last guy to have three sacks and three picks in the fourth quarter was Jameis Winston. You never want to be associated with your fourth quarter play with a name like Trick or Treat Jameis.
3: No.
2: You just don't. And so I'm with Ev. I think that the mistakes, the decision making for Drake May is inexcusable. But I'm also not going to overreact because we saw the Patriots get out to a 1-2 start last year. And then you're talking about a team that won the division and finished with a 14-3 record. Now, I get it. The degree of difficulty, the strength of schedule is drastically different. But I do believe in the quarterback, and I do believe in the head coach. And there were some positive signs for New England. Last night, the offensive line was markedly improved.
1: You're right about
2: right?
1: that.
2: There was only one sack last night that was attributed to the offensive line. That was one that AVT gave up. So,
1: can I ask you a question? As somebody ahead. That is an expert, you at this. When you're saying the offensive line is that much better and his decision-making is that much worse, doesn't that make it even worse? That he had more time than he did a year ago, and yet with more time, his decisions were worse. Shouldn't that be concerning?
2: Well, here's why I'm not going to be overly concerned. I feel like Drake May wanted to go out there and win the game. He was going out there, and there was an element of hero ball and how he played in the fourth quarter. And sometimes you just have to go out there and execute, and that should have been his focus. But coming off to the performance against those people in Super Bowl 60 for the entire world to see, I can get how a player like Drake May, would become impatient, wanting to dispel that performance that he had a few months ago, especially with the eyes of the football world watching yet again. And unfortunately for him, it ends up feeling a lot like the results that we got back in the Bay Area in Super Bowl 60. Again, Drake May is going to be fine. He's a really good football player. I thought you saw some of the things that made him special. He had five first downs with his legs last night. Mm-hmm. He's underrated as a runner at the quarterback position. He's great when it comes to, you know, second reaction plays and being able to move outside of the pocket. Like, you know, he didn't play at his best last night, but it's only week one and there's plenty of runway for him to improve and for this team around him to continue to grow and gel. So I'm not going to overreact. I thought one of the biggest things that needed to get fixed this offseason was the offensive line. Will Campbell in particular, he looked good last night, mm-hmm. right? I mean, I know he gave up a couple of pressures, but he looked good last night, didn't give up a sack. Spending time with Lane Johnson this offseason has made a difference in terms of his overall game. And if that left side of the offensive line with Will Campbell and AVT and now Jared Wilson moving over at center, if they can be solid, then this is going to be a really good run game, and this is still going to be an explosive outfit on offense.
3: But he needs his receivers to help him out, and they didn't last night. A.J. Brown obviously injured. Romeo Doubs, two huge issues last night. He was involved in that first interception, and he had that critical drop pass. So when you talk about the offense shelling, you're hoping that Romeo Doubs, and especially if A.J. Brown misses any time, that he can be that person for Drake May last night. Did not help him out at all. Not excusing Drake May's performance, but he also didn't get help when he needed it.
1: And we will continue the conversation about the game last night. That's the Patriots side of it. We have been rightfully so praising the Seahawks side of it with a backup quarterback winning a game against the defending AFC champs down 10-0. That's a heck of a win. That's championship DNA, as CC said, on display last night. We will do more on that as the show progresses. But unfortunately, last night, we did get some terrible news. Barry Melrose, former NHL player and coach, beloved hockey analyst here on ESPN for over 25 years, died Wednesday. His wife, Cindy, told ESPN's Steve Levy. He was 70 years old. Here is our teammate and colleague, Jeremy Schapp, with more.
19: In hockey, there are legends like Gordie Howe and Maurice Richard, Wayne Gretzky.
20: Gretzky scores! He did it! He did it!
19: But the great players, all of them, are associated primarily with their teams. Barry Melrose was different.
21: Hi, I'm Barry Melrose, the hardest working sports announcer in the world.
19: He was bigger than any team. For decades, he suited up, and we mean suited up, for the game, for the sport, for hockey.
22: Look at the shoes, man!
19: He belonged to everyone who loves the game. That Melrose would rise to such prominence in the sport seemed at best unlikely when he was actually playing. Born and raised on the Canadian prairie in Saskatchewan, he was a fairly obscure defenseman in the WHA and NHL, far from a star. But then, in 1992, Melrose was hired as the head coach of the Los Angeles Kings. He was just 35.
23: What I hope you guys will start realizing, we can beat anybody.
19: He'd never coached a game in the NHL. At the time, he was a minor league coach in the Red Wing system, an up-and-comer. But as soon as he took over, the Kings, led by number 99 himself, started winning.
24: And the Kings win it!
19: And that first year, they went all the way to the Stanley Cup Final.
24: The expectations were hopefully just to make the playoffs, and how far they came.
19: But within a couple of years of the 93 finals, which Los Angeles lost to Montreal, Melrose found his true calling.
25: Joe Pito along with Barry Melrose. What's going on?
26: Not much, but I'm going to have a lot better preseason and regular season than I had last year, I promise you.
25: I hope so.
26: So do I.
25: We also would have expected a haircut for the season debut.
19: On TV, Barry was from day one. Barry, same guy. No mask, no artifice.
27: Here's my girlfriend. Come on back. Not that bad.
28: Man, should have got into the Gretzky stories quicker.
19: And his showman side shined through.
29: I feel like Frank Conroy serving up Jerome McGinn with some beautiful passes right now. Here you go, ladies.
19: But when it came to his commentary, true to his upbringing on a farm, Melrose had no time for baloney. He told it like it was.
0: Pittsburgh's struggling right now. They're a fragile team. They didn't play well at the end of the season. They didn't play particularly well in this game, game one.
19: Without pandering, without talking down to fans, without sugarcoating, Melrose brought the game to life for millions of fans.
4: A couple months ago, Marty's with the Pope. Now he's with Melrose. How's his career going?
19: Taking them inside the sport.
25: Now we're going to try and make a turn here. My first turn with the Zamboni.
2: I think you are the best analyst on television.
19: You want proof? Here's some.
5: What's going on down there?
4: There's a cross check. There's an elbow. There's a knee. There's a slash. There's a headline. That's a double cross check.
19: Oh, yes. The hair helped. The hair was beloved on its own terms.
25: Your hair. What's it called? Do you have a name for it?
6: I just call it the mully, but a lot of the other guys call it the Barry Melrose.
25: Oh, I like that.
6: I try to pull it back.
25: That's good.
19: And Barry loved the hair, too. If there's a mullet Hall of Fame, Barry would be a first ballot enshrinee.
6: You got a haircut.
25: Yeah, I've cut 10 days.
6: I'm not sure if I've
25: got my playoff haircut.
6: It's already starting to grow.
19: You see, hockey is more than a game. It's a community, transcending borders. And Barry Melrose, on TV, was the leader of that community, from the farm to the pinnacle of the sport. Melrose stood for everything that is good and great about hockey.
25: One timer.
7: When the girl doesn't call back.
25: Oh, yeah, I like that. Put her there.
19: And as much as the game gave him, he gave back. When his illness, his Parkinson's, became public, there was an outpouring of love and support.
8: Barry Melrose, cool as a rule.
19: Yes, without Barry Melrose, the game will go on, but it won't be as much fun.
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0: Unsportsmanlike with Evan Canty and Michelle.
1: One of the significant storylines to come out of Seattle's victory, as you undoubtedly know, five plays into the opening drive, Sam Darnold on a 3rd and 6, taken down by Draymond Jones, and Darnold limped off the field, went to the locker room, sent to Harborview Medical Center to undergo a CT scan on his hip.
2: At this point, we were able to rule out a fracture, so there's some more tests to be done.
3: It's tough losing 14. I mean, he's the head of the snake.
4: And you can tell it took the Seahawks a while to overcome that.
1: And it happened on the first drive of the year.

0: 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So we've discussed the Patriots side of things. A terrible loss for them last night. A tremendous win for the Seattle Seahawks. And you sit there and say, what do you mean tremendous win? They're the Super Bowl champs. It's game one. Who cares? Let's talk to me in January and February. Well, 13-10, you win by 3 points when Sam Darnold gets hurt on the fifth play of the game and you're down 10-0 and you force three interceptions from the runner-up for the MVP and the team that won the AFC. Yeah, I feel like it is totally reasonable to say that the defending champs in week one had an absolutely phenomenal victory. Do you guys agree with that? Or is that overstating it because of the champs?
1: Oh, that's an outstanding team win. No question about it.
0: Yeah. Okay.
1: That's attributed to the coaching staff, Michael McDonald. We got to shout out new offensive coordinator Brian Flores, who did a tremendous job of pivoting when his starting quarterback went down after the first series. Didn't put too much on Drew Locke. Gave him opportunities to impact the game. Got the ball to difference makers in Cooper Kupp and Jaxon Smith-Njigba, as well as Jadarian Price. I thought they did a phenomenal job of putting him in situations that allowed him to play within himself while still allowing the offense to operate on schedule. So I thought it was a really, really good team win. And of course, we know with the Seattle Seahawks, it starts with the dark side. It starts with that defense. Mm-hmm. Sets the tone. They were always going to keep that game close. New England wasn't going to run away with the lead and hide. And gave that offense, gave Drew Locke just enough time to figure things out and to find a way to win.
2: Yeah, that's championship muscle memory, as we were saying earlier in the show. That defense knows what they're capable of, and the last team they faced was the team on the field last night when they were in confetti against the New England Patriots. You could panic when your starting quarterback, who just won you a Super Bowl, goes down, and they did not panic. Drew Locke did not panic. Even though it looked a bit stagnant early on, he was able to maintain his composure. He was able to make the plays when his team needed him to. And he had the right game plan. Just throw it to JSN. And Jadarian Price was amazing. When you think about the Seattle Seahawks team, that was one of the questions we had about them as they try to repeat as Super Bowl champions. What's that run game going to be like? Kenneth Walker goes to the Kansas City Chiefs. Zach Charbonnet begins the season on the PUP list, out for the first four games. What is Jadarian Price going to look like? He was great last night. 52 yards, 10 carries. He looked like he had been there before. So this is a team that knows who they are. And when something really bad happened early on in that game, they could have panicked and they didn't.
0: It's such an interesting thing because, like, when you think about in a workplace setting, if somebody were to say, like, no, you do it. It's like, what's wrong with this person? Why are they pawning off their work? Like, what do you mean you do it? Drew Locke took the, well, you do it approach. And it was the perfect approach. Like, I'm Drew Locke. You're JSN. You do it. And it was the exact, like, on that fourth down. Here, take it. And he just went 45 yards for a touchdown.
1: That was on the offensive coordinator, too, Brian Fleury. He had a great play call for that moment.
0: But he's not asking the quarterback to do too much.
1: No, he's not. But he took what the defense gave him, and Drew Locke talked about it after the game. He said, JSN is really the third read, but he knew that he was going to be open because the New England Patriots were run blitzing. So credit to Brian Fleury, the offensive coordinator, for knowing New England's tendencies in that down and distance and having the right play call drawn up for JSN to be able to get the ball and do some damage. And everybody having situational awareness around that. That's where the coaching element comes into play. So I love the fact that in those moments, they leaned on the guys that they know have been there and done that. But that can't overshadow what we did see from Drew Locke, who made some big boy throws. I mean, there was a 3rd and 22 late in the second quarter, deep dig route to JSN. I mean, he puts that ball only where his receiver can get it. It's on the back shoulder. He gets him down away from the safety from the other side coming to make the tackle. Those are big boy throws now. I mean, the throw that he had to Cooper Kupp right there in the bread basket drops him into the low red zone. Mm-hmm. I mean, those are the quarterback making some plays. So it wasn't Drew Locke going out there and being pedestrian. It was Drew Locke picking and choosing his spots to play make. And he did that while avoiding the self-inflicting wounds. And I think that's the benefit of being able to have experience. That's the benefit of being in a system for multiple years and being around an organization that has championship DNA. Yeah. This wasn't the Drew Lock that was with the New York Giants once upon a time.
3: No, and that 3rd and 22 bothered me. That bothered me to no end. I know it didn't result in points, but that's just like, come on.
1: Well, the only reason it didn't result in points is because one of the offensive linemen lined up offsides. Yeah, that can't happen.
3: On the attempted tush push there. I mean, that was just, but still, a 3rd and 22 is just, that for 21 yards, it's inexcusable, again, against a backup quarterback. Now, what happens if Darnold's out for a little bit? We don't know how long he's out for. It seems like they got good news last night in terms of no hip fracture. I don't know how we guesstimate how long he's out for. Not the season, let's put it that way, for sure. How long can they survive without Darnold as their starting quarterback?
1: I mean, listen, they've got the Arizona Cardinals on the road in week 2. Mm-hmm. They've got an extended period of time to plan for it, right? Drew Lock is going to have extra days to game plan and get the snaps, because we got to remember, backup quarterbacks don't get any reps when it comes to the actual game plan on game week. So I think they'll be fine against the Arizona Cardinals. Just from a talent standpoint, they have more, even without Sam Darnold.
2: That defense can carry that.
1: The Washington Commanders game in week 3 is a little bit interesting, but still, I would say on the whole, Seattle Seahawks have more talent than the Commanders, even without Sam Darnold. Where it gets dicey is the following week, right? Once the calendar flips over to October, you're talking about a gauntlet of 5 games that's going to test your mettle. You've got the L.A. Chargers. You've got the San Francisco 49ers. Both of those games are in the Pacific Northwest. Then you're on the road in Mile High Stadium.
2: Tough.
1: Then you're back against the Kansas City Chiefs and the Chicago Bears. So even though that is a tough stretch of games in October, 4 of those 5 games in that stretch are at home.
2: Right.
1: So, you know, having a little bit of home cooking, having the crowd behind you would help. If Sam Darnold were not to be available, or if he's not his full self because he's fighting his way back from injury.
3: So, per Adam Schefter last night, 8 hours ago, Schefter tweeted, sources, Seahawks quarterback Sam Darnold has been at Harborview Medical Center in Seattle undergoing a CT scan on his hip. The initial test was encouraging but inconclusive, and Darnold now is scheduled to go an MRI on Thursday. I don't know if you know the answer to this, but you're our best bet at this. What's the difference between the CT scan and the MRI? Do you have any idea? In terms of what they would be looking for, did you have ever both of those? I'm sure you had MRIs as a player, obviously.
1: Yeah, I mean, I've had both of them. I'm not going to play doctor on our morning show. I will say this, though, when it comes to the hip injury, if it's not a fracture, then I'm probably thinking that it has something to do with the labrum. But here's the thing. The CT scan is going to be more detailed than the X-ray, so maybe they're still looking for potentially hairline fractures in the joint. And if it's not that, then do you have a torn labrum potentially that you would have to deal with to have surgically addressed?
3: So they're not out of the woods yet.
1: Those are things that you would potentially look at. I don't know if those are on the radar. The doctors know more than me. Again, this is just
3: with
1: my background as a former player, having dealt with a lot of injuries and spent a lot of time at orthopedic hospitals. but again, when it comes to something like that, that type of injury, the mechanics behind the injury, when Dre Jones fell on him, it didn't look good, right? Especially knowing that Sam Darnold was out for the remainder of the game. So hopefully the MRI comes back clean, and we're talking about Sam Darnold being back sooner rather than later.
3: Agreed. And they were, again, all the credit in the world to Seattle. They were awesome. Championship caliber win. You need to have that pedigree in order to win a game like that last night, and they were tremendous in their win against New England. People could say, what do you mean? They only scored 13 points. It was an ugly game. Yeah, they were without their starting quarterback, and the defending AFC champs with the runner-up for MVP had a 10-0 lead, and they forced that guy into 3 fourth quarter interceptions to win a game. I am going to tip my cap to them, my lids cap to them, and I am going to give them all the credit in the world. All right, that's positive, right? Small's going to give us a negative coming up. Regression watch? Mm-mm. A Michelle's madness on regression watch went from positive now to negative. Give us another positive now with the wellness company, Smalls.
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3: 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Tournament style, teams on regression watch this year. So we're one game into the season, we have game two tonight, and already you have to spin it negatively. Did you come up, there's no way you came up with this. Nuno probably pitched this to you. It's a negative spin on the beginning of the season. It had to have come from Nuno.
4: No, it was Cam.
1: Cam!
5: Just trying to bring some negativity out of Michelle, you know? Too much sunshine and butterflies. Like,
3: yeah, she's too glass half full sometimes. I agree with you.
1: Been accused of that before.
3: Really? Wow.
5: Michelle's H2O czar. I'm trying to make sure she drinks water, so holding her accountable for many things here.
1: He's my hydration accountability
5: buddy.
1: And
5: she has drank no water today so far.
3: She's got 75 coffees. Other drinks on the table here.
2: We've had an interesting 48 hours.
1: We also didn't get to bed till about midnight last night because of the game. Up at 4, quick turnaround.
5: All the more reason for water.
1: Or
2: we had two late nights in a row in the middle
1: of the
2: week.
1: Trivia was late? Quick turnaround?
5: Yeah, good thing there's no game tonight.
3: Tonight's even later.
1: I know.
3: And it starts 15 minutes later.
1: I can't. Let's not think about it. We're lucky to have football back.
3: Sounds like you feel that way.
1: Okay, let's go. We are lucky to have football back. However, there are some teams that had success last year that could be primed to take a step back.
2: Okay.
1: And that is where we find ourselves with Michelle's Madness today. Teams on regression watch for the 2026 NFL season. So let's get to our first matchup, guys. Number one overall seed, the Chicago Bears.
2: Oh, boy.
1: They had a great year last year. Double-digit wins. They won the division, won a home playoff game against their hated rivals, the Green Bay Packers. However, a lot of fourth-quarter matchup for Caleb Williams. The book is out on them. They have a tougher schedule. Can they repeat this success? They are number one on the list. And they go against the aforementioned Green Bay Packers, our eighth seed. 9-7 last year. They came in second place in the NFC North, but with Micah Parsons and Josh Jacobs out for the beginning of the season, well, Josh Jacobs, TBD, Micah Parsons out for the beginning of the season, can the Packers tread water? Can they find themselves at the top or in the top two of the NFC North this season? CeCe, where are you going? The Bears or the Packers?
2: I don't know how the Packers are the eighth seed. That's I'm shocked by this one. I think you can make the case that these two should be flipped, given what's going on with Josh Jacobs and, of course, Micah Parsons being out for the first month and a half of the season. I think there's going to be a lot of pressure on Jordan Love to elevate the play of those around him, and we'll see how that ends up working out. Remember, they lost a couple of key receivers in their core, guys that are playing in other places right now. We'll see how more defined roles work when it comes to that receiving core. The one thing I will say is that they're getting Tucker Kraft back, which should help. Who knows what version of Tucker Kraft we're going to see early on in the season.
1: Right.
2: But, I'd be concerned considering the way the Packers finished the season on a five-game slide in the wake of the Micah Parsons injury. I think that would be one of the top regression candidates in 2026.
3: So I think the Bears are going to be better than the Packers this year. But at the same time, based on definition, one team was 11-6 last year. One team was 9-7-1.
1: Correct.
3: So I have
1: to
3: go with
1: the Packers are lower.
3: Right. So I kind of have to go with the Bears are more likely for regression because maybe they go 10-7 this year. And maybe Green Bay goes 8-9, losing record. Well, I guess that would be the same level of regression. But you get what I'm saying. Like, I think there's more room for regression and still to be better
1: right. If
3: you're Chicago. So I go Chicago on that.
1: Vegas,
3: even though I think they're going to be better than Green Bay, if that makes sense.
1: Yes, it does. Vegas East, tiebreaker.
5: We're giving Michelle an easy out and picking the Bears. She really put herself in peril by putting the Packers in this danger early on, but it's the Bears.
1: The Bears, the number one seed, advances. Let's go to our second matchup on that side of the bracket. The number four seed, the team that won the NFC South last year, the Carolina Panthers at 8-9. What do we expect out of Bryce Young this year? It looks like the arrow was pointing up at the end of the season last year, but is he going to be consistent? Can they be consistent in that division that feels like it's up for grabs? Four seed Carolina Panthers versus the five seed San Francisco 49ers. They were able to win 12 games last year despite a rash of injuries, but can they stay healthy and can they duplicate that success in a very tough NFC West this year? Ev, you go first. Panthers or 49ers?
3: Yeah, so I'm going to go with the standings from last year more so than the records on this one. I don't think Carolina's going to finish in first place, so I think they drop down. down. And the Niners finished in third place last year. So regression would be last place. That's not going to happen. So I'm going to go Carolina with a better chance of regression.
2: Yeah, I agree. Carolina Panthers. The division in NFC South should be better with the Tampa Bay Buccaneers and the New Orleans Saints.
1: Okay. The Carolina Panthers advance. Let's go to the other side of the bracket. The number two seed for our teams on regression watch 2026. Team we saw last night. New England Patriots had a very easy schedule last year. A lot of things broke their way on their path to the Super Bowl. It seems like 14-3 would be difficult for them to replicate this year versus the number seven seed, the Philadelphia Eagles. 11-6 last year, win the division, go to the playoffs, but they don't have A.J. Brown. What version of Jalen Hurts and what version of this offense are we going to have? Are they primed for regression with a lot of people high on the Dallas Cowboys in the NFC East? CeCe.
2: I'm going with the Eagles as the regression candidate. I mean, they won the NFC East back-to-back years, but before that, we were talking about, what, two decades?
1: Yes.
2: Without a repeat champion in that division, the Cowboys will be better. The Commanders should be better with a healthy Jaden Daniels. We'll see what happens with Harbs and the Giants, but give me the Philadelphia Eagles in that matchup.
3: I'm going to go New England. They were in the Super Bowl last year, 14-3, second in the MVP, Drake May. We saw what happened last night. Certainly some concern there. I think they're more likely to regress.
1: Vegas East.
4: It is the New England Patriots.
1: Okay. The number two seed advances. Our final first round matchup. The number three seed, the team that won the AFC North last year at 10-7, the Pittsburgh Steelers. New head coach.

0: to theoretically the Rams, they could have a round one matchup against the Rams or the Niners or whatever, Eagles, whatever. That's technically more of a regression.
1: Their margin for regression
0: is
1: much
0: higher. To pick them. And they're so much better than the Steelers.
2: Based on where these two teams finished the regular season last year, I think it's far more likely that the Pittsburgh Steelers regress than the Seattle Seahawks.
1: Vegas East.
3: We are also going with the Steelers.
1: Okay.
0: All right.
1: Let's go to our second round matchup. The number one overall seed, the Chicago Bears, versus the four seed Carolina Panthers. CeCe.
2: I'm going to go to Carolina Panthers.
0: Agreed. Carolina Panthers.
1: All right. The Panthers, the four seed, advancing to the championship. Which team will they face? Is it the number two seed New England Patriots, who we already saw lose last night, Drake May with three interceptions, or the number three seed, the Pittsburgh Steelers? Evan.
0: I mean, I think you got to go New England because of my reasoning of where they were last year versus where you think they're going to go this year. They could win the division, make the playoffs, but are they going back to the Super Bowl? I can't say that, so I'm going to go New England.
2: Yeah, I'm just going to base it strictly off of the win total. I'm going to say the Pittsburgh Steelers.
1: Vegas East.
4: It's a great question.
5: Yes, we're going to go with the Patriots.
0: What were you guys doing?
1: Yeah, what
0: just
1: were you guys
0: now?
1: Doing back there?
3: Well, we're going quick, but we're going with the Patriots.
1: All right, our championship round. The team on regression watch, the champion on regression watch for the 2026 NFL season, is it the number four seed Carolina Panthers or the number two seed New England Patriots? Chris Canty, where are we going?
2: I'm going with the Carolina Panthers.
1: Evan.
0: I'm going to go with the Carolina Panthers because if you told me, even though I don't think Atlanta's that good, if you told me the Carolina finished in last place, I'd believe it. If you told me they finished in third place, I'd believe it, right? Behind Tampa and New Orleans. New England could regress.
2: I wouldn't believe it if they finished in last place. I don't know how they're going to finish behind the Atlanta Falcons.
0: Okay, so third place.
2: I don't know how that's
0: going
2: to happen.
0: They're a third place team in their division. Is there any world in... Barring injury, is there any world that New England is a third place team in the AFC East? No. So I'm going to go Carolina.
1: That would be one of the most stunning results of the entire season.
2: That means either the Jets or the Dolphins boomed.
0: Jets.
1: I can't even fathom the world.
0: I can envision the Jets performing better than people think by a game, like getting to 7 wins. I cannot envision the Dolphins.
2: The Jets got to double-digit wins.
0: No, I didn't say that.
1: Aaron Glenn, coach of the year.
0: He should get an extension, your former team in Aaron Glenn. Right now, extend him before he realizes, wait, I'm coaching the Jets? I'm actually good. Let me go somewhere else.
1: If he, with this team, has double-digit wins, give him a lifetime contract as head coach.
2: I just wonder how that season for the Jets would have went had that fumble not happened on the kickoff in week one and they lost the game to the Pittsburgh Steelers. If they beat the Steelers,
0: yeah, I don't think it would have.
2: What that season would have looked like for them.
0: All right, Smalls, Michelle's madness. 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
2: That's good. 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
4: I'm over it. Ugh. With Pat the producer.
5: Jalen Hurts is playing for his job this year, and Nick Sirianni is coaching for his. They're absolutely both going into the season on. I got bullied by the woman at the bakery the other day.
6: Love that.
5: Why were people hiding Zeppelis from me?
6: What? You've never had Zeppelis?
5: Yeah, Mike, you said you want to go on a rant real quick?
7: That was horrible. That was like the lowest rating part of the show. So back to the rating segment of today's program.
5: Yeah, well great. Said. Great. Great work, Mikey. Ugh.
8: I'm over it. I'm sick and tired and over it.
5: Get a life.
3: Yes! Each and every day at this time, our producer, Pat Costello, gives us items in and around sports that he is over. And if you follow him on Twitter, at PatCostello20, he's definitely over Drake May last night. And ooh. I agree with him. That was bad.
5: It's funny that you mentioned that, Ev, because that's exactly where I wanted to start. Why are we surprised that the Patriots are, like, not that good? Because the Patriots last year were, they had like one of the easiest schedules in the history of the NFL.
3: This is so not fair.
5: How is this not fair?
3: Because just because you have an easy schedule doesn't mean you can win those games.
5: Yes, it does.
3: No, it does. Well,
5: yes,
3: then
5: it absolutely does.
3: Well, okay, so then they are really good to beat the teams they're supposed to beat. And there are many times that teams that are really good do not beat the teams they're supposed to beat. I don't think it's fair for any single team ever in the history of the sport that got to the Super Bowl to ever say, well, they're not that good. Their schedule got them there. I think that is beyond insulting to the team that gets there.
5: I don't, because I think that the Patriots had a really easy schedule last year, and so we overhyped them wildly, and then they went on a really hot streak and also got really lucky with who they faced in the postseason last year. Yes, they made the Super Bowl. Congratulations to them. Why are we at all surprised that this year that it's like, oh, well, actually, they don't look that good?
3: Well, but the Buffalo Bills have a better quarterback than the New England Patriots, had a more experienced coach a year ago with the specific team than the New England Patriots, are in the same division, so in essence play the same teams, and they didn't get to the Super Bowl.
5: I looked it up. No, I looked it up. The Patriots had the third easiest schedule in the history of the NFL last season.
6: Third easiest.
3: And who was first and
5: in
3: second?
5: History.
3: Wow. Who was first and second?
5: The 1999 Rams and the 1976 Buccaneers.
6: Don't you dare say a word about the greatest show on turf.
5: Wow. Yeah, sorry, Smalls.
9: Michelle, greatest show on turf, frauds.
3: Right.
6: First of all, the greatest show on turf, Trent Green was supposed to be the starting quarterback. He gets injured at the outset of the season. You have Kurt Warner step in, shelves in Iowa at a grocery store.
9: He's no Drew Locke.
5: I mean, I didn't really mean to make this about the Rams, but can we just stop pretending that we all thought that Drake May and the Patriots were like Tom Brady part two? Because that's not what this is.
3: I am a Patriots fan, and I never thought that.
5: Are
3: you?
6: Oh.
3: Why? Because I'm critical of the team?
5: No, because you love Jalen Hurts. You're a big Hurts guy.
3: Love Jalen Hurts. Jalen Hurts wouldn't have three interceptions in the fourth quarter last night.
6: I have to tell you, I was at dinner last night.
3: With Jalen Hurts?
6: And the general manager of the restaurant, fan of the show, came over. We were talking. He's a huge Giants fan, loves CeCe, and was like, that other guy, Evan. How can you be a Patriots fan and love Jalen Hurts? It's sacrilegious, he said.
10: Because he reminds me mentality-wise of Brady. That's why.
6: Same.
10: Not play.
11: I just don't understand how everybody is looking at last night's game as confirmation that the Patriots are definitively going to regress. I'm sorry. They were playing against the reigning defending Super Bowl champs. And they had a double-digit lead in the second half of the game. Now, yeah, they found a weird way to lose it.
10: Did they ever?
11: But I don't understand why everybody is using that to project what the New England Patriots are going to definitively be this upcoming season. It's one game. They lost to the Raiders to start last season.
6: But they lost.
11: The Raiders are god-awful. They were one of the worst teams in the history of football. And yet they lost to that team to start the season.
6: But you had a lead, and they lost their starting quarterback. And you somehow found a way to throw three interceptions and lose the game.
5: Against Drew Locke.
6: That's brutal.
10: It's brutal. Were there positives? Yes. Offensive line better. Edge rushing better than I thought. So let me ask you a question.
11: Is that last night the Patriots losing the game or the Seahawks winning the game? Because it feels like the former, not the latter.
5: It was the Patriots losing the game.
6: Patriots losing for sure.
11: Okay, so if they lost the game and there's mistakes that are easily correctable, why do we think there's going to be some huge regression from what we saw from Drake May and his team last year?
10: Pat, are you picking the Steelers over the Patriots next week?
5: I think that it's up in the air. I mean, I don't know what the spread is for that one, but that's a pick 'em for sure for me. I mean, I could easily see the Steelers winning that game.
10: There's
5: the Patriots did not look good at any point in that game yesterday.
10: When did they
5: look good? That game was asleep during the game.
11: Right,
5: that game was horrible.
11: The line is four and a half for Patriots Steelers week two.
10: I thought Draymond Jones and Gabe Akis is how you say his last name?
11: Yeah. The pass rush looked
10: better than I anticipated. Yeah. So that was positive.
11: Like they're on the backup quarterback because they knocked the backup quarterback out.
5: How is that a 4.5-point line? Like, I don't understand that at all. The Steelers have a good defense, and they have a quarterback who is as good as Drew Locke.
11: Well, argue with Vegas, Pat. We don't set the line.
5: I'm just saying. The Steelers could. If the Steelers win next week, is anyone going to be like, "What happened to the Patriots?"
11: Yes, I'd be surprised. Coming off of the loss that the Patriots have with extra time to prepare, I would be shocked if the Steelers win that game.
10: I'm with CeCe.
12: Did you just say must win game, Ev?
10: I did not say that.
12: You said they have to win.
5: You just said they have to win. That's a must win.
10: Fine, a must win. Sure. If you want to say that. But you said something about the Raiders. My mind is racing on something. Would you ever consider the Raiders this weekend a survivor pick? They play the Dolphins.
6: No.
10: You'll never pick the Raiders ever in a survivor pool.
6: That's a risky week one survivor pick.
10: I just thought about that.
11: Brock Bowers?
6: Malik Willis could ball?
11: Yeah, no. Nah,
10: all right, Pat, go ahead.
5: I have a new favorite pasta right now. My pasta rankings, they change fairly frequently because pasta is all the same. It's just in different shapes. But right now, angel hair.
10: Angel
5: hair is number one.
10: What do you mean no? Angel hair.
5: You get so sucks. Much bang
10: it
5: for
10: sucks.
5: Your...
10: It's
5: so
10: much I'm glad you used the word you use. I didn't even know if we could say that. It does. It sucks.
5: How? Yeah. You get so much bang for your buck, you need so little pasta to have such a big meal?
10: It may be the worst pasta.
5: That's a horrible take.
10: It's not about the pasta, but it's about the worst sauce.
11: It's about the things that are in the sauce, and you don't really capture all of that with the angel hair.
10: I totally agree.
5: I think you get more sauce.
10: No, because the ziti you can go in the sauce, not in the noodle.
11: Yeah, it can actually go in the noodle and hold. Yeah.
6: Do you like pasta that you can stab with a fork or that you have to twirl with a fork?
11: Listen, I love fettuccine. I love rigatoni, and they're both different. But they both carry the sauce and the things in the sauce better than angel hair.
10: I think pappardelle. How do you say it?
6: Pappardelle.
10: That's awesome.
6: Cavatappi is the very best pasta noodle. No question, hands down. It's the Tom Brady of noodles.
11: Mm-hmm.
10: Cavatappi?
5: I don't even know what that is.
6: It means corkscrew in Italian. It's the twisty ones.
10: Oh, that's like the macaroni and cheese.
5: Those are the worst. Those are the worst. Because if you overcook them by like 10 seconds, they start falling apart.
6: Those are the best because not only could you get a lot on your fork, but the way that the curvature of the noodle is, it carries a lot of sauce. Sneaky carries a lot of sauce. Cavatappi noodles.
10: Nuno has done some research on this. Nuno?
13: Per the Googles, angel hair is one of the worst pastas because because it doesn't hold sauce and cooks unevenly, so it turns into a clumpy, overcooked mess in seconds and snaps easily under heavy
5: sauce.
13: This
5: is why you can't trust AI, because that doesn't make any sense at all.
12: That's not an objective answer, though.
5: Get your AI Google overviews out of here. That's nonsense. That is terrible.
6: Tell the robots
5: This is clearly why AI is garbage.
13: Did you guys hear, like, the AI is going to kill us all?
6: Yeah, by the end of the decade.
12: Eat your pasta while you can.
5: Is that because of the...
11: But even AI knows that angel hair sucks as a pasta.
5: Angel hair is great. You get so much bang for your buck. You use so little pasta.
11: No, that's disrespectful.
10: What?
11: That's disspectful.
6: I like a delicate noodle.
11: Smalls Annulati.
6: Oh, very good.
11: That's outstanding.
5: Annulati.
6: It's like a little
10: like
6: tiny
10: a Seahawks
6: dumpling
10: defensive
6: pillow.
10: Back.
11: Yeah, exactly.
6: Very good.
10: Yo, Annulati had a good tortellini. Game last night.
5: I think I matched with Annulati on Hinge yesterday.
10: Oh, no, you didn't.
6: Annulati.
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0: 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It's the Brown and Crouppen Morning After with Tim McKernan, Doug Vaughn, Martin Kilcoyne, and Jackson Burkett on 101 ESPN.
1: 7 o'clock in St. Louis. You're listening to The Morning After. It is presented to you by Brown and Crouppen. We broadcast from the Stiefel Studios. Tim McKernan, Doug Vaughn, Martin Kilcoyne with you on the program. Little Jackie Papers is on the ones and twos, and we welcome you to participate in said presentation by texting in, by calling in, by watching the show, and interacting in our Form Energy YouTube chat on the TMA STL YouTube channel. Doug, you're going to be picking this Lifetime Roofing lead here.
18: Yeah.
1: I mean, I think it's a Missouri quarterback leading Super Bowl champions to victory. But then at the same time, just a couple hours to the south, you got the Doggies. And you got an unbeaten streak. And really, is it bittersweet that they tied, Drew? Or do we celebrate the fact that the streak goes on? And then why just another handful of hours down the Pacific coast we get to the bay where the Cardinals...
23: It's become emotional for you, hasn't it?
1: Did you say vomited on their shoes?
23: Yeah.
1: I think that's accurate, actually. The Cardinals vomited on their shoes. Meanwhile, then you head back to Lawrence, Kansas, where we get ready for the Border War Showdown. Oh, how do you do? It's tomorrow night on the 2 Fox. I mean, there's so many options for this Lifetime Roofing lead here on 101 ESPN. I'm really intrigued by where you go.
23: Well, I'm really torn. I could hear a convincing argument for any of those. Drew Locke leading Seattle to win an NFL opener. That's a nice story.
1: But nice, Martin, means dismissive, just so you know. Nice, dismissive. Watch this. Oh, he's nice. Oh, she's nice. Not banging.
23: Well,
24: is that come with okay. a pat on the head or a pat on the back?
23: Yeah, he was okay.
24: Oh, nice job.
23: He was great. He's okay. Got the win.
1: Great game. Fun game to watch. Yeah.
23: But I think anytime the Cardinals are still playing, I think until the Blues start playing games.
1: 15 games!
23: I just think for the larger scope of the audience, the Cardinals are still the dominant team.
1: Look how pissed Jackson is.
25: I stand with Doug.
24: Wow.
25: So
24: what about Hoffa's debut?
1: Jimmy? Hoffa!
24: No. Hoffa, Navarro. Can't even say Navarro. It's Nahahu or something. I swear his name has changed a couple times already. The new guy scored twice.
25: Yeah. A brace.
1: Yeah, brace last night. Doug, double braces. But in the 89th minute, not again. No.
23: Oh, gosh. 89th minute, huh?
1: Now, hold on a second. Right there makes it sound like when I came in here on Balloon Party and I'd go, yeah, no Blues with a nice comeback win. And Jackson would look at me like, what's the Blues? That's what I felt like that was.
25: Yeah, what they play?
24: On the home.
23: I don't get Apple TV, so I can't. I have a hard time keeping up with it, with the Doggies.
1: Gatesworth, this old fart. Jesus, that's from the Veiled Prophet, who is actually in Portland right now listening.
23: He went to the Timbers
1: game.
23: He went early. To the game.
24: He can call in with a live report. They had the chainsaw. Do you hear when they score the goal, Doug? They start cutting the log.
23: I kind of like that. Yeah. Well, if you'd like to call in for a live report, we can make that the lead.
1: Without
23: that live report.
1: Veiled Prophet, you control the Lifetime Roofing lead, 314-974-0101. Got a call in from Portland, though, where he flew up with a bunch of Doggies fans to the Pacific Northwest to watch the Timbers and the Doggies, and on the verge of getting a win in the 89th minute. Oh, my. How do you do?
23: Well, I'm fine.
24: Call in on the toll-free if you'd like.
1: That's right.
24: We'll pay for it.
1: 314-399-9646 is how you can text in. And then, of course, open up that Form Energy YouTube chat. It's the TMA STL YouTube channel, 7,220 subscribers, including the Devil's Crotch, Jeremy Hodge, the Overbearing Sports Dad, Overbearing sports dad says, Doug today, if we didn't just blow 20 games this season, we would be right there. I guess the overbearing sports dad has decided to put you in his crosshairs and not Carlos Spicy.
23: Okay. All right. Well,
1: and then,
23: that
1: of course,
23: is true.
1: Drew Lock leading the Seahawks to victory. Those are your topics. Papers, am I missing anything?
25: Those are the big ones.
1: Yep.
24: Is it strange that because the game, the NFL game, was on Wednesday, I just didn't care, and then I saw your guy Van Pelt did a podcast saying this is stupid. I'm like, thank you. Like, these games in Australia.
1: Then you got the 49ers and Rams playing in Australia in a division game. I mean, throw the Jaguars over there.
24: Right.
25: They love it over there.
1: They do.
25: They
1: love
25: it. Anywhere but Jacksonville.
24: They love it over there. Yeah. They love it in Australia.
25: The Wednesday NFL game combined with the Monday holiday, I don't know what day it is.
23: Yeah, it's hard to know.
24: But I honestly had
25: screwed around. I'm like a bobblehead.
24: Less interest because Wednesday, I'm not NFL on Wednesday. That's like Mac football.
25: Yeah.
24: Get out of here.
23: I'm hoping they have a lot of calendars on the wall at the Gatesworth.
24: Let you know what day it is.
23: Yeah.
24: And what happened to this guy? He never knew what the lead was. They finally just made him.
25: The lifetime roofing lead drove him to the retirement community.
23: This is one of those days where there's about a three-way tie for first. And when in doubt, I think it's the Cardinals in this town.
25: I stand with Doug.
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25: Last night.
1: 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Doug, you have decided officially the St. Louis baseball Cardinals in a Jim Dandy by the Bay is your lead.
23: Yeah. They played Colorado and San Francisco, a chance to stay in it or maybe make up some ground, and they lost, what, 5 out of 6 to those two teams?
24: That's 4, I think. They did. They won the Rockies, well, did they not?
1: Right.
23: They lost 2 to the Colorado.
24: I thought
23: they
24: won 2. They won the hat game. They won the hat game, and they won the Sunday game, and lost
1: then
24: the
1: they
24: Saturday.
1: Got swept.
24: Game, and then got swept by the Giants. First sweep of the year for San Francisco.
23: Okay.
1: Now, Doug and Jackson have a different
25: No, that's accurate.
23: I remember them. Okay. I thought I remember them losing 2 out of that because I was really upset by that Colorado series.
24: You shouldn't have been. Were you upset that they didn't sweep?
23: Yeah.
24: Okay, but they won the series. They were 4-2 on the road trip heading into the Bay.
25: Yeah, I think you're confused, Doug, because they won Sunday. They lost Monday. Our first show back Tuesday felt like a Monday. Again, this
23: they didn't have the calendars up at the Gatesworth yet. Okay.
24: Here's a guy who doesn't want to take the keys away from Grandpa. He's enabling, we call it.
25: Yeah, the mailbox keeps falling off.
1: But because the Diamondbacks lost last night, the Cardinals are just 6.5 back of the Padres and 6 back of the Diamondbacks.
23: Here we go. Here we go. I don't like their chances. Now 19 games behind the Brewers.
24: Ugh. I think Soriano might be out of gas, guys.
23: Yeah, he's done. Bernal threw an homer. It was nice.
24: Yeah, he looks to be legit. He had a great road trip.
23: Yeah.
1: Nice show, prep ass! You picked the Cardinals over the biggest sport in America, and you don't even know anything about it. Boomers, am I right? That's from Doug Glatt. And he wants a piece of your ass, just like the overbearing sports dad does. Hmm. 28 blown saves this year, third worst in the majors. I've been saying it since May. Do you remember when he said it?
23: No.
1: The bullpen is the reason they're not a playoff team. That's from the Gray Summit, Grey Goose Guzzler.
23: Well, it's one of the reasons. Not
24: all right,
23: the
24: I'm going to scroll back to May. Let's see. It's going to take me a minute here. Yeah. Okay, I'm only in August. Bullpen has been bad at times.
23: Whoa. Pallante was very good again. Starting pitching has been encouraging.
24: Here's a question, Doug.
23: Bullpen's out of gas.
24: If there's a season next year, and Pallante and Leahy, these guys are all a little older, and now established-ish.
23: Mm-hmm.
24: Can they just go a little deeper in game? Is it allowed moving forward? Because I know we're monitoring all that, and they're all almost 30, but that's okay. They're young guys. Can we get a little deeper in games as a plan moving forward? I think that'll help your bullpen in the future.
23: I would certainly hope so, but I would doubt it.
24: Okay.
23: I would doubt they're going to change now and say, okay, we think we have a shot this season. These guys are going to start going seven innings. I would be surprised if they do that.
4: That's a good question, isn't it?
23: Okay.
4: Thank you. No, it's a stupid question.
24: Are you having your own little show over there?
1: Papers.
25: That was huge. Papers and Don.
24: That was huge.
1: Don LaGreca. That's my guy.
25: He's one of the best.
24: New York Dons.
25: New York Dons.
24: Imus.
25: Imus.
24: LaGreca.
25: LaGreca.
1: Corleone.
25: Yeah. Gotti.
24: I was going to say John Gotti.
25: The Teflon Don.
24: It's a great name.
25: Yeah.
1: Me, myself, and I, De La Soul, Trey Mason, big game. I focus on the Springfield Cardinals before they change their name. And for real, that's an absolute machine. They continue this heater that they have been on. They have lost 10 games since mid-July, and now 76-57 on the season. Type Heat, keep an eye on this guy. 3-for-5. Type Heat last night as part of the assault in which the Springfield Club 6 over the Arkansas Travelers. Doug, that was the club I covered when I was a young tyke.
23: Yeah.
1: And then the guy, the man, Rainiel Rodriguez, he goes off 4-for-5 last night and hits his 25th home run. He is 19 years old. Yeah. Jesus Baez, he also had another home run for Springfield. And they just raked down there, got a bunch of guys, and that is where my source of encouragement is, because watching the afternoon game by the Bay and a 6-1 lead get lit up by the bullpen that is gone. And, you know, I mean, I don't think this was anything that was particularly surprising. This was something that we were talking about back in April, May, June. At the time, if it wasn't Riley O'Brien or JoJo Romero, you had a problem. Then Soriano emerged. Soriano is on fumes. Romero's in Milwaukee. O'Brien has been problematic here for a while. So,
24: well, in soccer they do on loan. Maybe we get like Romero on loan for a while.
1: Well, with the Brewers,
24: we'll send him back for the postseason. Just get him on loan for a little bit here.
23: Yeah, it's not a bad idea. I don't know if they continue to just use their starting pitchers for 4 or 5 innings, they're going to need 15 to 20 relief pitchers on a rotation between here and Memphis, it seems, to get through a season. They've used almost that many this year, it feels like. I just don't know that that's a recipe for long-term success if you're going to take your best pitchers out after 5 innings and expect to get 4 quality innings every time you win a game.
24: And I don't know what you do with Soriano, because you don't have a lot of options, but that Young Hoo Lee ripped some foul. He just kept ripping them. They were foul. Just kept as soon as he straightens it out, it's a problem. It was about the most predictable double you've ever had.
1: Golden Hoosier Shoe wants a piece of the Gray Hoosier Summit. Grey Goose Guzzler. Really bold to say the bullpen's going to be a problem on a rebuilding team. That's the very last thing you spend money on. Of course the bullpen was going to be bad. That's from the Golden Hoosier Shoe. Golden Hoosier Shoe not happy with the Grey Goose Guzzler?
23: It's kind of an obnoxious take, though. Of course the bullpen's going to be. Why, of course? Why can't they develop relief pitchers? Why is that an impossibility? The problem is you have to develop so many of them based on the formula of how they're using pitching. You can have 3 or 4 good ones, and it's still not enough.
24: Well, if they'd only won that game and only won that Philadelphia game and that Arizona game, yeah, Doug, they'd be right there.
23: If they could have just stacked a couple dozen more victories.
24: By the way, Tim brought up the Springfield Cardinals, and I remember they announced they were changing their name.
1: Yep.
24: But they only announced that they would be changing their name.
1: Right. They're getting better at teasing.
24: They really are, because they said it'll be announced on October 6th. So if you're really worried,
23: over.
24: By then I will have kind of forgotten about it.
23: Well, I guess they probably have to get through the current season with merchandise and everything, uniforms that say Springfield.
24: So maybe get them while you can type sale, incentivize.
23: Could be, yeah. Hmm.
1: Well, that Springfield bunch, whatever their name's going to be, Raniel Rodriguez, 4 for 5, 2 singles, a double, and a home run. Liam Doyle, who we could see in St. Louis whenever there is baseball again, pitched 5 innings, and he was very good once again. He only allowed 1 base runner through his no-hit first 5 innings. So the run differential for the Springfield club, as Jugs in D.C. has just sent in, is plus 117. The next best in the league is plus 39. So depending on your perspective, I'm more of a Springfield Cardinal guy because that is an indication of what I think you're going to see the St. Louis Cardinals look like whenever it is that they play baseball again. And they will use some of that when it comes to those assets to supplement the St. Louis Cardinals. So in that sense, I am positive. But that's always been my brand. I've always been a rights holder and telling people about the glasses half full and not focused on threesomes.
23: You're all about merit badges.
1: Rights holder merit badges. Uh-huh.
24: This guy hosted a show called Balloon Party. Figures.
23: Yeah.
24: We don't talk enough about Jesus Baez.
1: I mean, how about him?
24: It's like his name is never even mentioned. Doug called up his stats one day. People disputed it and said, wait a minute, you're thinking of Joshua? No, Jesus, who's had a monster year.
23: Yeah.
7: How's your slide piece?
23: Maybe he's the third baseman of the future.
1: The Golden Hoosier should go back to washing dishes at Waffle House and shut his mouth. That's from the Gray Summit Gray Goose Guzzler.
23: Okay. Someone's got to wash the dishes.
25: Pretty sure it's a paper plate situation over there, isn't that?
23: Waffle House has paper plates?
25: I thought it was. It's been a little bit since I've been there.
23: Well, someone's still got to wash the silverware.
24: What if those are...
1: You guys had a Waffle House right across the street from Ledoux, right?
25: That would be... I'd like to be there at the zoning meeting for that.
24: Yeah, Trofos. We'd like to move in next door. Yeah.
25: There was one in Columbia right there off Providence. Probably went there a couple of times.
1: Fight Tiger. Beat Jayhawk. I said it in 2008. This whole closing Highway 40 down only for it to be worse after it reopens is going to be a whole thing. Also, the Rams might leave. That's from Alan Dadeville, and he has put the Gray Summit Gray Goose Guzzler in his crosshairs now. And, Doug, this is what happened when the doggies are a minute away from a win.
23: Everyone's pretty upset. Pretty darn upset. Well, hopefully we can get him through it.
1: Your richness is showing, papers. No, it's not paper plates. We are not that poor in Wentzville. That's from Doug Glatt. Waffle House absolutely does not use paper plates, you elite, arrogant, white, pale twink. That's from Stephen Time of the Brothers Time, aggressively shorting the Missouri football market in 2026 and Jackson stock, apparently.
25: Yeah, my bad. My bad.
23: Maybe we should call them and ask what
25: situation. It's not paper plates. My memory, for whatever reason, I thought that there was paper plates. My apologies.
1: Someone from Gray Summit wants to meet at Starbucks in Frontenac for a balance sheet showdown? Let me know what time. That's from the Golden Hoosier Shoe. So we're going to have a balance sheet showdown that had been reserved for the Morrison Woods Wacko and Mr. Licks. But on the undercard now, the Gray Summit Gray Goose Guzzler and the Golden Hoosier Shoe. That's going to be fun. That Starbucks right there at Clayton and Lindbergh. That'll be fun. We have to do a remote. God, can you imagine? Because most of the audience lives right there. So I just can't.
23: Yeah, real close. Real close. I saw Travis Ford in there one day. Exciting moment for me.
1: You can talk it over. Did you see Travis Ford around town?
23: I did.
1: The Form Energy YouTube Starbucks chat. 174 friends have already gathered this morning in the early going of the Delmar Mortgage 7 o'clock hour here on TMA. Send your emails in on the Polos Plus dossier, the design, air, heating, and cooling email today comes your way at 9:45. Brad Thompson also with us on the program. The winner of the design, air, heating, and cooling emailer of the month gets a brand new garage door from Schaefer Door Company. And Jackson, you got an update on the standings here on September 10th, 2026. Ladies and gentlemen, Jay Bennett, Burkett.
25: Yeah, so leading the pack is Mark from Mark's Mulch and Bra. He has 3 wins on the month. Shooter McGavin has 2 wins right behind him, and then Jugs in D.C. in third place with 1 win on the month.
1: No, good battle.
23: Okay.
1: Is it inevitable that Mark is going to win? Is it like Scheffler at the Tour Championship?
25: I don't know. I can say the voting's been tight. It hasn't been like just unanimous voting across the board. It's been tight.
23: It's still a long way to go, too.
25: Sure. A lot of golf left.
24: Maybe Manfred could offer a wild card to this. Maybe so you don't get the garage, but you can still sneak in. Maybe we'll get you a mailbox.
25: You can get one of Iggy's hats.
1: Hat giveaway, Doug. Only 22 more days. Number one, reminder, no one cares about games that end in ties. And number two, if you live in Wentzville, you likely try to book reservations at Applebee's or Chili's for special occasions. That's Carlos Spicy Wiener. So he's ready to go this morning. Everybody's ready to go.
7: I like that Applebee's.
23: Do they take reservations at Applebee's?
1: Put that up.
25: I don't believe so. I don't think you need one.
24: Is that the point?
25: I think there's usually space.
23: It's pretty good, though.
1: Do I need to talk about that chud Iggy to get my email read?
23: Oh.
1: And some Dirty Dan the Garbage Man, and now he's not happy with Chairman Kurt's filtering.
23: No.
1: Dirty Dan the Garbage Man has been on the outside looking in, Chairman Kurt, because he was the listener of the month, wasn't he?
25: Raining.
24: It's my guy.
8: I forget what made me have to scrap him yesterday, but I was not without reason.
25: Chairman, you never have to explain yourself.
8: Thank you.
24: I saw Ken yesterday.
8: That is a
24: lean fella. He is. I mean, if the wind picks up down on the hill, he might land in Soulard.
23: He doesn't eat lunch. Yeah.
24: Okay. Well, maybe other meals. I mean, he is a
25: slight
24: fella.
25: Yeah.
24: And then Tim and I received a photo last night. Chris Pondoff, I believe it was drug church night.
1: Yep.
24: And Scott Spezio, former Cardinal, is there. He's been sharing his story. He's got a new book out. And Pondoff holds up the book, and it's got like a post-it note or something and says, "For Ken Strode," and it's from Scott's, an autographed copy.
1: Yes.
24: And I'm like, this guy is relentless.
25: He works it.
8: I had dinner with Spezer last night. He actually brought that exact situation up.
1: Iggy, what, asking for autographs?
8: Uh-huh. Nice. I had that charred octopus, Tim, that you always talk about.
1: Oh, Doug, charred octopus.
23: Why do you want it charred? Does that mean burnt?
8: You just don't understand cuisine.
23: I don't understand octopus eating, that's for sure.
8: It was, phenomenal. Whatever that aioli drizzle they
1: had. The aioli drizzle on your chest, didn't it?
25: Yeah. The waiter comes over and puts it on your chest.
23: Oh!
24: Kind of like that Vicks menthol you used to
25: do. Yeah, rub.
23: You just get a tentacle?
8: Rub. No, you're kind of blowing out of proportion what I think you think this might be.
23: Well, tell me what it is.
8: I didn't see any, like, of the suction cup kind of thing that you like to describe. But there's taters in there and...
23: Taters?
8: Potatoes.
23: Right. But that's not the octopus.
8: No.
23: I don't want to know about the potatoes. I want to know about the octopus.
8: I don't know what you want me to say. It's,
23: what kind of... Is it just a chunk of meat?
8: It's like slices. I would call it thin slices.
1: Ooh, slices is nice.
25: Okay, yeah.
24: Kind of like a little tenderloin.
8: If we just put it in front of you and you just ate it blind,
23: yeah.
8: You wouldn't eat it and think, oh, this has got to be... A tentacled ocean creature.
1: Oh, I don't know who Sharon and Clayton is going after this morning, but she says if going to a non-chain restaurant's your flex, you need a new flex. It's from Sharon and Clayton. Who is talking about going to a non-chain?
23: Somebody said that.
24: Well, I think Carlos Spice Winner was dunking on the Applebee's of the world, and I said Applebee's is great.
1: Got it.
24: I'll meet the listeners there today. Let's go.
25: Did you just pony up?
24: Is she coming?
25: You just pony up.
24: I'll just post where I am. I'm currently at Applebee's in Melville. Stop by.
25: $2.70.
1: Doug reacts to anything that isn't boiled chicken like he's a 5-year-old girl. Grow up, you crotchety old queen!
23: Oh.
1: That's from Arbor Day, who is not happy with Doug's culinary
24: selection. He's a crotchety old queen.
25: You don't have boiled chicken, do you?
24: I think he's advocated for it.
23: Boiled chicken. No.
25: Yeah, that would be can you imagine eating the boiled chicken?
23: Wouldn't it just be soggy?
25: It'd just be flavorless.
23: No, I don't think I'll be ordering the octopus.
24: Tim, I'm knee deep in this audit, and Gray Summit Gray Goose Guzzler.
1: What do you got? Well, you went back to May?
24: Well, no, I'm only in July, where he said, there is no way, Caps, the NBA is coming here. At least 6 other cities would be in front of St. Louis. So there is a history of saying, nah.
9: Tournament.
24: Is that Nevin?
25: That's Digger.
1: Digger.
24: Oh, sorry. Friend of the show?
25: Has Digger Phelps been on the program?
1: Oh, yeah.
24: Back in the day.
1: That's where Don't Let Me Down Jimmy Cruz came from.
25: I thought that was from a call.
1: Well, no. He called in.
9: Jimmy Cruz, don't let me down, Jimmy. I've got you beating Louisville.
24: I think he was some of the early drops, too. I forget what else he said.
1: Sharon can't run with the big boys. Not funny, not interesting, just shrill and annoying. Hang it up, dude. You're done.
23: Gosh.
1: That's from Brian Henschen, who is clearly ready for the Colts opener.
23: Nothing has ever been that funny. Nothing.
1: And that's Travis Kelce and Jason Kelce.
25: That's correct. Seems like Jason Kelce's being, like, electrocuted with how...
1: And that's Jackson's favorite podcast.
25: Certainly not.
1: Okay.
25: I don't think I can't remember the last time I listened to it.
24: Kurt, do you remember on July 9th when you were told by the Gray Summit, Gray Goose Guzzler, come on, Chairman, get it together, man.
8: Mm. Yeah, I do remember that, actually.
23: How'd that feel?
8: I still haven't recovered.
23: Yeah.
8: Bop, bop, bop.
24: This whole sport is a joke, July 6th.
23: No, bop, bop,
24: I don't have context. Tim Ream was terrible. I'm reading.
25: Probably after the World Cup loss.
24: Nobody, this audit is kind of fun because I'm seeing a pattern
25: here.
24: Yeah,
25: it's like replaying the summer. Summer 26 by, who's the texter? Gray Summit?
24: Gray Summit.
25: Gray Goose Guzzler. Gray Goose
1: and Martin Guzzler is scrolling back to May.
24: Trying to find the bullpen
1: take. He told us in May that the Cardinal bullpen was bad when I gather we must have been raving about Justin Brule and Strzelecki.
23: Does he want a check or something when he says, I told you in May? Oh, okay, we owe you $10?
25: Yeah, I think it's a medal.
24: I hate to break it to you, but crying over a sporting event speaks to mental instability. That was on June 30th.
1: Fuck. You're only on June 30th.
24: And I don't know who is crying about a sporting event. We usually cry if we have to talk about it.
1: Recovering alcoholic from Belleville and Webster Grove says, Doug, he is going to bring in some Octi one morning soon for you.
23: Oh.
1: And he's also going to bring in a couple burgies and maybe some beef tartare and, of course, my wife for Tim. That's from the recovering alcoholic from Belleville or Webster Grove.
23: He's going to bring it in here.
1: That's right. That's right. You're going to get to eat the octopus on air.
23: Okay. Well, I remember I got in trouble for cooking shrimp here, and now he's bringing in cooked octopus?
1: My guess is he's going to have it prepared at Olive and Oak, and then he'll present it to you.
24: The microwave is sort of the work issue.
1: Yeah.
24: When you zap it in
25: there. I mean, in a major way.
23: Well, what if I want to heat up this octopus?
24: Well, no, he'll bring it.
23: It'll be cold by the time he gets
24: here.
23: No,
24: he'll have a mechanism.
25: Yeah, there'll be some.
24: They've done this before. But I'm kind of with Doug. The idea, I know you guys rave about it, just the idea of the octopus does kind of throw me off.
8: Would you be willing to even attempt it, Doug?
1: With your boy tongue?
23: Yeah, I may.
8: Okay.
23: We'll all have some boiled chicken, but it's probably okay.
8: We'll all have some peanut butter and mayo if you'll have the octopus.
25: Oh, okay. I had that damn peanut butter and mayonnaise.
1: Don't negotiate on my behalf.
23: That's good.
1: Golden Hoosier Shoe says, it's nice being on the right side of history with this chump. And that is his war with the Gray Summit Gray Goose Guzzler as Martin goes into the text audit in the Air Comfort Service text inbox. That is 314-399-9646. 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Sounds like Chairman Kurtz being read the riot act right now, Doug, and I don't know who it is. You would have to. No. You would have to expect. My guess is about 27.
23: No.
24: She was nobody there.
1: What do we have?
8: They were there. It just
24: heavy breathing.
8: Refused to answer me. You get a couple chances and then you're gone.
23: Yeah, chickened out.
24: Why didn't the Veil Prophet call? I wanted a Portland first hand.
1: He flew up to Portland with a bunch of Doggies fans for the game. And texted in, but did not call in with a report. And then Doug, you offered to make it the lifetime roofing lead. He didn't take
23: it
1: up on
23: it. If we had a live report there, local news works that way too. If you got somebody live, it's automatically the lead, whether it really is or not.
1: Octopus is one of the smartest creatures in the ocean. It if it could live long enough to transfer information to offspring, it could be a future dominant species on Earth.
23: Oh, I don't know.
1: That's from the Oakville Lawnmonger. How about that? So we might work for octopi?
25: They're very smart.
1: But so they could run things?
25: No, but no. I watched some whole thing about octopi, what? And they're like aliens. Like, they're unlike any other species on the planet. Really weird.
1: So those are the actual aliens?
25: I think, I'm open to hearing
24: What
25: about
24: should
25: it.
24: We fear
23: oh,
24: more?
23: For heaven's sakes.
24: AI or octopi? What's more of a concern?
25: Probably the two of them in conjunction. You know, Once Skynet
1: get a hold of AI?
25: No, I think
1: AI?
25: Once Skynet, kind of Terminator 2 situation happens and, you know, we're all flattened and fighting a war against the machines, the octopi will rise from the ashes.
1: Wow. Will they become our allies?
23: They can't live out of the water.
25: They'll become the alphas. Once the humanity is wiped out.
1: So we'll be third on the list. AI,
25: we'll be wiped out.
1: Octopi, and then humans.
25: We'll be wiped out.
1: Where are gerbils?
25: Well, I guess Michael Biehn will be here. It'll be Michael Biehn and the octopi.
23: I bet a dolphin is more smarter than an octopus.
25: No, sir.
23: I bet they are.
25: Okay.
1: Don't eat the octopus, Doug. They're smart. It's like eating a dog, you ass. That's from Will Clark's post-game bevy.
23: You couldn't watch an episode of Flipper and not tell me that dolphins are really smart.
25: Can you sing the theme for me?
23: They call him Flipper, Flipper, faster than lightning. No one you see is smarter than he. I think smarter. And we know Flipper, Flipper, lives in a world full of wonder, flying there under the sea.
1: You hear that harmony? Can you hear the harmony?
25: It's really good.
1: Michael wants to talk it over with you. Michael, okay. You're on the Callier and Thompson phone lines here on 101 ESPN.
5: Yeah, hey, Michael. I'm just calling in. As far as the Cardinals and their bullpen, I think we need to go out and acquire a lefty, maybe a starter, even closer, really, and get somebody cheap.
24: Sir, who is it? Michael? Michael, I'm sorry. We were talking octopi. I'm sorry.
5: Oh, yeah. Sorry about that. Okay.
23: So you want three relief pitchers, good ones, and you want them cheap.
5: Yeah, I say a left-handed guy would be great for the position, honestly.
23: Well, they have left-handed guys. It's just a matter of getting good left-handed pitchers. That's the hard part.
5: Yeah.
24: Does it bother you if they're lefty but their hat's crooked?
5: Oh, no, no. They can wear their hat however they want.
24: Good.
5: All right. And why is everybody sleeping on the Jaguars this year?
23: Well, I don't know. Haven't thought much about them. Are they going to be pretty good?
5: I would say they probably have a shot at winning the AFC South.
23: Okay.
1: Oh, that Jaguars-Bills playoff game, Doug.
23: Yeah.
5: I'll tell you what. That defense by Trevor Lawrence.
24: Michael, is that, you can't trust Trevor Lawrence. Michael, is that your team, and was it your team prior to the Rams leaving?
5: It was not my team prior to the Rams leaving, but they've become my team in the last, I'd say, 10 years.
24: Okay.
23: Well, why would you pick the Jaguars as your team?
5: Honestly, I was born in 95. They were established in 95, so I just went with it.
23: Oh, okay.
24: You were born in 95. That makes you, what, 30 to 31-ish?
5: 31.
24: 31, okay. Your voice sounds a little older. I thought it was John Rice.
5: There you go.
24: John Rice, of course, troublemaker.
23: Mm. Oh.
24: Well, Michael, we'll keep tabs on the Jags throughout the season. Just remind us to provide updates when we can.
5: All right, I got you guys. Thank you.
1: Thank you, Michael.
23: Well, thank you,
1: Mike. Don't be a stranger.
23: All right.
24: 31. I never would.
1: I love it when guys who sound like they're homeless and stole a phone on the side of the street call in with their high-level takes about baseball. That's from Baseball Steve, Ball Coach Steve, on TikTok. Doug, you can follow him on TikTok, and he gives you coaching tips.
23: All right.
7: We got Gary Finkel waiting, and I want to talk some Mizzou hoops.
1: So Ball Coach Steve on TikTok wants a piece of caller Michael. Gray Summit, Gray Goose Guzzler wants a piece of the Golden Hoosier shoe, and vice versa. And they're going to meet at Frontenac for a balance sheet showdown at that Starbucks. A lot of white Range Rovers and filler. And then the main event, of course, the Worrisome Woods Wacko and Mr. Licks with their balance sheet showdown. Is somebody sitting there with 10 figures? I think there's a chance both are.
10: I have no idea. I could kill us.
23: It would be nice to have an event somewhere and have everyone bring their balance sheets and just see really once and for all who's got what.
1: I love debt.
23: Do you really? A lot of people do. The nation loves debt.
24: And now Lix is sending in pictures of his library to let you know. Sort of stately.
1: Because he wanted to prove to the Warrison Woods Wacko that it's not a movie set, so he included a picture of his wife in the library.
25: Is it wood paneled?
1: It was.
25: Oh, that's nice.
24: Yeah.
25: God, I like that.
23: Who had the wood panel? Who was
1: Mr.
23: it?
1: Lix.
23: Oh.
1: I mean, he invested in Live Golf.
23: Couldn't he just go into a hotel somewhere and said, oh, this looks like it could be.
25: I'd like a library and the solarium. Those are the two things I want.
23: What would you do with the solarium?
25: No, you remember in Major League when, what's his name, goes
1: Corbin
25: and visits.
1: Burnson.
25: Yeah, goes and visits Tom Berenger, and he's talking about tanking that ball at third base, and he's in this beautiful solarium. Mm-hmm, mm-hmm. That's what I want.
23: Just watering plants in there? What do you do in there?
25: I just like, sit.
24: Are you tripping?
1: No, Corbin Burnson got cucked by Charlie Sheen, right?
25: Yes.
1: But it was when Charlie Sheen didn't know he was cucking Corbin Burnson, right?
25: He didn't, no.
1: But does it still count as a cuck?
25: Oh, I think, yeah, I think you put it on the books.
1: Okay, fair enough. Just wanted to see if I could figure that one out. And I think we did.
23: We wear sleeves at this level.
1: Lou Brown.
25: Not bad, right?
1: Doug, Mark wants to give you a fun fact. Mark is
23: okay,
1: on 101
23: ESPN.
1: Mark, good morning.
2: Hey, good morning. Today, September 10th, is a very significant day in Cardinal baseball history. I went to the game in 1974 when Lou Brock tied and then broke Maury Wills' single-season stolen base record.
23: Huh. Yeah, I think I was there, too.
2: Yeah, they lost to Philadelphia. I think it was 8-3. And then Lou Brock tried to steal third in, like, the ninth inning. And he got thrown out. But I remember driving home, and he was star of the game as Jack Buck interviewed him.
23: Nice. Mm. September 10th, 1974.
2: Yep, you got it.
24: All right. Wow. Are you bullish on the Cards' future here?
2: Yeah, but yesterday was certainly not a good day for the bullpen. But yeah, for the future, absolutely.
24: Who's your NFL team?
2: Oh, gosh.
24: It's okay.
2: Yeah, I don't know right now.
1: Do you have a college team? Do you have a college team?
2: Well, Mizzou.
1: Fight, Tiger.
24: There we go.
2: Yeah, Mizzou certainly. I really like Western Michigan. They got robbed last week. I really like the way they outplayed Michigan on the road, you know, for four quarters. So, yeah, I was really impressed with them.
23: All right. Yeah, I think they made a lot of fans last weekend.
3: God, I'm tired of this story.
23: Oh, come
24: Joe.
23: On.
24: Come on, Joe.
1: All right, don't be a stranger.
23: Thanks for the history lesson. September 10, 1974.
24: All right, Kurt, I'm going to turn around. Kurt,
25: two duffs.
24: What is going on today?
8: I don't know. I kind of think we're off to a hot start.
1: I find it to be delightful.
24: Yeah. No, I love it. I love it, but I think we might be getting Francesa. Yeah.
25: A couple of heavy shots there.
24: Is it happening to us?
8: No.
24: We're getting Francesa.
25: Laying this out over.
23: I enjoy a tidbit.
24: All right, I'm going to need
23: a historical tidbit.
24: The first two calls have been outstanding. Mm. I'm going to need a third. Can we get a third real quick?
25: These things come in threes.
24: Okay, because... We kind of got a theme going here. We got some great sports fans, ball knowers, checking in with us.
25: Yeah. Jag talk.
1: Jugs in D.C. is listening from our nation's capital and says, I can see why the city of St. Louis is dying.
24: What?
1: Disagree? These phone calls illuminated that?
6: Doug, should I not go to the phones anymore?
1: Is this Camel X? What time does the trading post start? I have two used tires to sell, both with a fair amount of tread. Thanks, that's from a new poll eligible.
23: Huh.
11: That's interesting. Well, Willie, always take tires. There's a couple more calls, and then Walt will join us.
1: This guy would give Boart a standing ovation. Yeah. Go away! That's from the 817.
23: Gosh. Man.
24: So it was Michael and Mark, is that what it was?
12: Here we go.
24: Mm-hmm.
1: These things come in threes. Let's see. So the self-made stay-at-home Ledoux mom has shown up now at that Starbucks at Clayton and Lindbergh. She says, I am reined in at the Clayton and Lindbergh Bucks. If you want a coffee or a quick bin rinsing in the bathroom, swing on by. Ninth wedding isn't until the spring. That's from the self-made stay-at-home Ledoux mom. And she is engaged. The wedding is going to be in the spring. That'll be her ninth
23: wedding.
1: That's correct.
25: Bin rinsing.
23: And now it's not Starbucks, it's just Bucks.
1: That's correct.
23: Okay.
1: Yeah. You know, it's one of those if you know, you know things. Yeah. Chairman, we have the next caller.
8: This is, I guess you can, something you, Margaret. I don't know if you can say that. I'm just trying to be careful.
1: Doug, you, Margaret.
23: Okay.
1: I don't know what that means, Maggie. But I say it. Peggy, yeah. Good morning, you, Margaret.
3: Well, it's not the bad word. It's screw you, Margaret.
23: Doug? Oh, okay.
24: Why are you so mad at Margaret?
3: Well, little backstory. This is already off to a great start. Per the usual.
24: Bar's low.
3: So I played Can You Beat the Blues on BK and Ferrario back in April.
23: Okay.
3: And we went to overtime, and I had to go first, and the question was, how many goals has Pavel Buchnevich scored?

0: Todd, take mittens in case it's really a scorching take.
1: Yes. I think her name's Kayla Blood. She drives Sparkle Smash. I think she's going to win the World Racing Championship this year. I'll hang up and just listen to you guys talk. All right, I got to go into work. Bye.
0: Are you related? He must be related.
2: Screw you, Margaret. Margaret got him by Price is Riding him on a BK and Ferrario Blues ticket giveaway.
3: We got a fourth.
2: Yeah.
3: Who's in the? Who do you like in the cleanup spot today, Doug? For me, Torres.
4: I'm here.
5: Here he is.
6: You got to go. Let's go talk.
3: Let's go talk. So,
6: hello,
4: Mike.
6: Yes, go. Go talk.
4: Hey, how are you?
6: Good. Thank you.
3: He's so bothered.
6: Hello,
4: Mike.
6: Yes, go. Would you start speaking?
4: Yes, I will.
6: I apologize that we had to get a Reader's Digest version, but we didn't have a lot of time. No. Leo in Jersey, what's up, Leo?
3: Right back into the hopper. So, was that a real Monster Take jam, or was that a
2: bit? I'm not familiar with that driver, but she is the favorite. And Doug, Chet is hitting cleanup here on this Cali and Thompson phone lines. Good morning, Chet. You're on 101 ESPN with Jackson Burkett.
7: Good morning, fellas. How are you?
0: No, we're fine. You?
7: Good. So the hunger strike era was a little bit of a dicey time. I worked around the athletic department at the time, and I don't know if – I know Tim knows a lot about it, but there's a more or less a discrepancy with the team and the ultimately what the administration wanted.
3: Okay, this is about the Mizzou 2015 season. Is that where we're picking up the story?
2: Is that a win against UConn?
7: Yes, the Gary Pinkel cancer diagnosis, all that.
3: Yeah, so what, I'm sorry, what prompted this?
0: Yeah, what made you think about that?
7: It seemed like you guys were struggling for content.
3: Okay, all right.
0: Well, that's every day.
3: And the professor said, I'm going to need some muscle over here?
8: Yeah.
0: Mm-hmm.
7: Exactly, yeah.
3: Okay.
0: That was a good look.
3: and you said you were associated with the athletic department?
7: Surrounding the department.
0: Okay. Surrounding the department. You've cut the grass?
7: Yes. I tried to keep it more lower than higher, but when it gets hot, you know, you have to kind of hold off a little bit.
2: Yeah, you don't want to risk a burnout.
0: Yeah. All right.
2: Smart move. Veteran move. Fun.
0: All right. So what was the big point that you had to make?
7: No, I mean, it's not big, dog, you know.
0: Okay, sorry.
7: It's just ultimately, we're just on a rainy day here. Just wanted to talk about something else. It felt like that was a difficult time in Mizzou's era, so I thought we'd just settle back to it.
0: Okay.
3: Would it help if the Jags had a big year?
7: Well, yeah. I mean, yeah, Martin, it would.
2: I enjoy the delivery, I have to be honest with you.
8: I like Chet.
2: Yeah, I'm a big Chet guy. Chet, don't be a stranger.
7: So,
2: oh, go ahead.
0: Oh, yeah, there's more. Please. Go ahead.
7: Well, no, Tim said see ya, so that means I'm done, right?
0: Well, go ahead!
7: Sorry, Doc. Ultimately, you know, that time frame, there was a lot of politics. We don't need to talk about politics in the air. I know Tim's policy on that, but that was the truest changing point. There was a lot of, I'd say, ultimately, there's just not an agreement between the team, the coaching staff, a certain member of the coaching staff who was involved with social media when that was newer, and a lot of people got in trouble for it, and a lot of people took the fall for it, and I don't know what Tim has to say about it or if he knew about it, but it was just a tough time, and I feel like it's been different since then.
0: Okay.
3: A hint of like Emo Phillips or something.
8: I don't know what's going on.
2: Thank you, Chet.
8: Yeah, thanks, Chet.
2: Doug, the 2015 Missouri football season.
0: I thought we were going to build towards something where something was happening. We were going to get some new bit of information.
8: It was kind of like a book report of the kid who only read like the first couple chapters and is hammering what he knows and refuses to go elsewhere.
0: All right.
8: Which I respect.
0: Mm-hmm.
2: Get this mother ever off the air. And some Ray King.
3: Blue feet or not, Papes?
8: I thought
2: blue.
8: He had,
2: blue is all get out. Dark blue. Navy blue.
8: Yeah, it started very blue, but when pressed to go to topic two, he really had nothing there.
9: They did beat UConn 9-6 that year.
2: That was an unbelievable game.
8: 9-6. Oh, Lord.
3: Then they went to Arrow.

0: Arrowhead after all of that fallout. Who'd they play with?
1: It all
0: BYU?
1: BYU.
0: It feels like BYU. Non-con. It was.
2: Oh, yeah. The snow. That was the Stormtroopers.
1: Snow.
2: Beautiful.
1: That's awful.
2: I liked those a lot.
1: I hated them.
0: Wow. Michael Moore.
3: Tell this guy to go on a hunger strike. That's from the 314. KG has a sub-50 IQ policy for letting these people on the air. That's from Steven Time. Are you taking POG questions, Doug? That's from Big Paz.
2: Talk about a guy with one topic.
3: 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Absolutely.
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0: going to be white jerseys almost certainly. Although this could be a time where they could do both teams wear their main colors. Yeah.
1: That's what takes Missouri and wear black and yellow, black and yellow.
0: I think it'd be cool.
1: But we saw how it looked for Notre Dame and Wisconsin on Sunday night.
0: But those were like different, darker iterations of their...
1: Different, darker iterations.
0: Of their normal uniforms. If Kansas wore their all blues and the Tigers wore all black or black and gold pants.
2: But what if you're watching it on a black and white TV? It'd be hard to tell who's who.
0: Right. I didn't think about that.
3: But if you have an issue, you tell Kansas, like Arkansas Pine Bluff said, well, we don't have that color. You just tell them.
0: Right.
1: That's a bad idea.
2: This game is going to be in color, isn't it?
3: Yeah, but
0: I think it's... Well,
1: Tim Brando on the call and the game will be in color, Martin. You speak on behalf of
3: Fox. My understanding is, yes, this will be in living color.
1: In living color, Doug, and that was CM Punk's intro music. Am I right on that?
2: I don't know. I don't know.
3: There was a Wayans and another Wayans, maybe?
1: Yeah. Keenan Ivory, Damon, Marlon, who we've had in studio, and Jim Carrey got his start there. Tommy Davidson, you watching Living Color Sunday nights on Fox?
2: A little bit, yeah. Yeah, it was funny.
1: What was your favorite skit?
2: I don't have an exact skit that I remember.
1: I like David Alan Greer and Damon Wayans.
3: Movies?
1: Men on Film.
3: Oh, man. Yeah.
1: I'd like to see them bring that back.
3: That kind of rivals, though, Good or Bad, with what they did.
1: Oh.
3: So you don't want to bring
1: I wonder
3: it back.
1: If I would pull my investment.
0: Is Living Color, that was a sketch comedy show?
1: Yeah. That's correct.
3: And then the band Living Color.
0: Okay.
1: And Jennifer Lopez was a dancer.
0: Is that in the Mount Rushmore of sketch comedy shows?
1: Yes.
0: Okay, you have SNL.
1: In Living Color.
0: Probably Mad TV.
3: Jim Carrey emerged out of...
0: And then Dave Chappelle Show.
1: That's nice. That's a nice Mount Rushmore you
3: got
1: there.
3: Good job. Right. Yeah.
0: Thank you.
1: Your Mount Rushmores are welcome. Phone lines are hot this morning here in the Delmar Mortgage. 7 o'clock hour.
3: You got hidden fifth, Doug.
1: 314-974.
2: We shall see.
1: 0101. 314-974-0101. 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That stands for Questions from the Audience, and that's about a seven-hour podcast.
2: 7 hours.
1: It's a great question.
2: You could tell the history of the world in 7 hours.
1: That's just what we do. Okay. So, yeah, subscribe to that TMA STL YouTube channel. Once Doug gets to the 7,300 subscribers, he gets platinum, too. So, Walrus King is mad, Jackson, you didn't include Second City. Cream is mad you didn't include Mr. Show with Bob and David.
0: Yeah, that Bob Odenkirk and...
1: David Cross.
0: David Cross. I mean, there's a lot of things. Jamie Foxx Show is on the outside looking in. Key and Peele on the outside looking in.
1: Yeah.
0: There's
3: Mad TV.
0: We put that in the Mount Rushmore.
3: You put that in there?
0: Yeah. Oh, yeah. So. Mad TV has to be in there.
2: I think Key and Peele are hysterical.
0: Incredible.
2: Yeah.
0: Incredible. There's a lot of great sketch comedy.
2: Do they have a TV show, or do they just do stuff on social
0: media?
2: They
0: did on Comedy Central for about 5 or 6 years. Mm-hmm. Now Jordan Peele is a huge horror director, and Keegan-Michael Key still acts.
1: But... Carol Burnett Show. Surprised Doug didn't blurt that out. That's from Stavros, 516.
2: Yeah, that was good. That was good.
1: Semis who go one-tenth of a mile faster than those who they are passing ruin it for everyone. Learn how to drive. That's from old people's Facebook statuses.
2: Apparently had a big semi-wreck in Columbia, Missouri today that has traffic
1: is that right?
0: This morning?
2: Backed up a couple hours. Yeah, a couple miles, not a couple hours. But right, 63 and 70, I think they said.
0: Oh, yeah, it's right in town.
1: Doug, what about Kids in the Hall? That's from the Overworking Adjuster in the Form Energy YouTube channel.
0: I've seen some of those. That's funny.
2: Yeah.
1: Didn't get
0: Canadian.
1: Your vote, though.
0: It was Canadian.
1: Yeah. So was SCTV.
0: Yeah, for sure.
3: You would enjoy a deep dive in SCTV. Some old Eugene Levy, John Candy,
1: Martin Short. Forget about it.
0: I think I've seen
3: hilarious bits.
1: Dan Aykroyd?
0: Listen, I said there's going to be a lot of people on the outside looking in.
1: Well, that's why people are pissed about what you just said with that Mount Rushmore.
2: You've ruined a lot of people's day.
0: They can feel free to send in their Mount Rushmores.
2: Okay.
0: You know, let's make this interactive.
1: Look at that. I don't mind that idea.
0: Yeah.
1: Form Energy YouTube chat's where you can gather and watch the program and then talk it over with other TMA listeners. Or you can just lurk. You don't have to talk it over. I mean, there's some big personalities in there. Ken Iggy Strode's in there. He's talking to the Cesar Prieto Hitting Academy. in Kitty Bates, the overworking adjuster, the overbearing sports dad, and Tashara Jones Snowplow. They're all in there. 251 friends gather around and watch the program and talk it over. 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It's only worth it if you enjoy it. Michelob Ultra. Papers, you can enjoy a Michelob Ultra, too, while you watch Missouri take on Kansas tomorrow night in Lawrence Game 2.
0: Without question.
1: You're going to enjoy one.
0: Oh, I might, maybe two. I'll drink responsibly, but I'm going to enjoy myself without question.
3: Oh my God. And if they lose, will you drink responsibly?
0: Yes. Okay. And if I don't, I won't be driving.
1: Look at that. Colonel's postgame show. You fit to be watching?
0: Depends on if they win or lose. If they lose, I'll watch later. I can't watch in that moment. I'll be too sad. But later I would. But if they win, yeah, I'd probably hop in there for a second.
1: And you're not going to live stream?
0: No, hell no.
1: Okay. Fair enough. Doug, we do have some college football tonight to go with that Rams 49ers game in Australia.
2: What do we got?
1: Miami is taking on Florida A&M. They will be laying 57.5 points.
2: Oh, God. More of these games.
0: FAMU.
1: Tomorrow night, Michael Vick and Norfolk State take on Jackson's adopted team because of his love for Chris Long, my team, for their season win total of over 7.5. And that's the Virginia Cavaliers, Doug. That number's 45.5. Maybe a parlay, Norfolk State and FAMU.
0: Twin by a combined.
2: I don't even want to watch. Couldn't be less interested.
1: What about when Louisville hosts Villanova and Jay White? 36.5 points for that one.
2: No, thanks.
1: Well, Missouri and Kansas, that number is holding steady at 5.5, the total of 50.5.
2: I wouldn't mind seeing Rutgers lose to Boston College and someone throw Rutgers out of the Big Ten.
0: Boy, two games against Massachusetts teams to kick the season off for the Scarlet Knights.
2: Rough road.
1: College football. Doug's microphone shadows on the Callier and Thompson phone lines to keep a heater going here.
3: Who do we got hitting five? Doug's?
1: Doug's microphone shadow. When we were on HD2, glory days, there was a bright sunlight that would come in, and there would be a microphone shadow, Martin, and it would make look like Doug had a little friend going into his mouth.
2: Oh!
1: Good morning, Doug's microphone shadow.
4: Hey, morning. I just wanted to call in real quick and let you know I found a way to open those beef sticks up a little easier. I also have problems opening them up, and I accidentally found if you open them up from the bottom, they open up real nice,
2: really?
4: Similar to Doug's pants.
2: No!
1: Wow, right there at the end. But that is a nice tip, Doug. You enjoy those Form Energy beef sticks?
2: I do, yeah.
1: Yeah, same here. That's my lunch every day.
3: My favorite is the honey barbecue. The bottom goes up, you know what I mean?
1: There's number 15. Okay. Is he in town yet, Martin?
3: I don't know, but I think he's scheduled to be here. He would show up for Albert and Yachty, for sure. Yeah, and the 2006. Good combo. Big crowd Saturday. I don't know about Friday, but...
1: Yeah. Friday night against the White Sox. Doug's microphone shadow, anything else? He's had enough.
4: Okay. Gotta go now.
2: Just a little beef stick tip.
1: Doug, open them from the bottom.
2: Boy, I like those things. I've tried to open it. There's a little hole in the top. Mm. Sometimes I think if you pry at that hole, it's a little easier to open it up.
5: That's a nice hole, Bill.
1: Hey, Jackson.
0: Yes.
1: You're nearly 30 years old. The Mizzou loss should not impact your overall demeanor. That's from former fan page moderator, now talking to current fan page moderator, Neil Allen, Craig Paquette.
0: I'm a heart on my sleeve kind of guy. I don't know what to tell you.
6: And if I can step in, he shouldn't be affected by how Jackson is affected by the game.
0: Whoa, thank you, Kurt. Yeah. Thank you, Kurt.
3: And Doug, I mean, Kurt, I don't think you should be affected that he's affected how Jackson's affected.
2: Martin, you shouldn't be affected by what Kurt said about Jackson being affected by what the caller said.
3: Okay.
0: Nice. Good job on the floor.
1: Doug's microphone shadow calling into the show to give beef stick technical support is all the FBI needs to make their move on him.
0: They were in Tim's ear saying, keep him on the line. Keep him on the line.
1: So the Federal Bureau of Investigation was waiting for him to call in.
6: Yeah, Iggy sicked his guy on him.
0: You think that's ever happened where someone, they were tapping some guy's phone, they got it from a radio station?
1: Like, Martin, I don't know if you had a chance to listen after the morning after on Tuesday. I think it was Tuesday. It might have been last week. None of us remember anything unless the audience reminds us of what we said. But Iggy let the TMA Reddit users know that he had friends in the FBI and they got to tread lightly.
0: It's kind of like flashing a side piece, you know, lifting up your shirt.
2: I worked at a TV station once where the feds came in and bugged all the phones in the newsroom.
0: Really?
2: Because they determined that someone in the newsroom was tipping off a drug dealer when the police were about to go and make a big drug bust. And
1: how about
2: caught,
1: that?
2: And they caught the guy.
1: Really? How about that?
0: And he was in the newsroom?
2: He was an anchor.
1: Oh.
2: And they fired him. And 2 months later, he showed up as an anchor in another town. Didn't matter.
0: Was it A.J. Clint?
6: No. Didn't Howard Stern have a caller call in and confess to some pretty heinous crimes, and Howard kept him on the line for a long time?
0: No, they made some Mel Gibson movie kind of like that.
1: Ransom?
0: No, it was like
1: this. Give me back my shine!
6: He was a radio host, right?
0: Yeah.
6: Yeah, I know what you're talking about.
0: Yeah. I mean, Zodiac, didn't they? They like had like the lawyer on the show and the Zodiac killer called in. That was certainly in the movie. I don't know if that actually happened.
6: The 2022 thriller On the Line, Jason.
0: Right. Never saw it.
1: In Deborah We Trust is a little nervous about this weekend's trip to Lexington, Kentucky. 2:30 start, Doug.
2: Mm-hmm.
1: Can't do a night game when Alabama goes on the road to a non-blue blood. And he says, if we lose to Kentucky, I will be pushing the arch into the Mississippi River.
2: I don't think you're going to be able to.
1: I can't remember if it was Anthony Stalter or Riz, but one of them took the Wildcats in the 10.5 points on the spread zone.
2: You think a tornado would take down the arch?
0: No.
1: 314-974-0101. You can also add, do you think the NBA would work in St. Louis?
0: Yeah. A little twofer. No, I don't think so, Doug.
1: Guys, I am doing a review of Gabe's post-game show. Search Diafo on Spotify. Guess that's a spinoff of Poffo? That's from Mr. Mudjack Mike. Mr. Mudjack Mike is going to do a review of Gabe's post-game show, just like Iggy does a review of Poffo.
2: Okay.
0: You following this, Doug?
3: And Iggy has a friend that works at the FBI.
0: Friends.
3: Multiple
1: plural friends.
2: Sure.
1: And he's got them monitoring the TMA Reddit page.
3: And he said that with a smirk?
1: Nope.
2: No, absolutely.
7: I mean, it's quite obvious at this point someone is being lied to.
2: There's so little for the FBI to do these days that they're now monitoring Reddit pages.
6: And Martin, I just want to make this clear. He didn't say he's going to do this, but he could if he wanted to.
3: Okay.
8: You know you're my favorite. Aww. I've loved you for a long time.
3: Yeah, I'm just going to maybe get Comey to sign something.
1: You're welcome to call in. Big day on the Callier and Thompson phone lines. 314-974-01. Yeah, I would agree with you on that. 314-974-0101. Jackson with the I Put On for My City, a Drew Locke tribute, as Drew Locke leads the defending world champions to victory last night in the Pacific Northwest.
3: Pretty good for him. Carved out a little NFL career.
0: Oh, yeah.
1: He and Chase Daniel.
0: Yep.
1: They did it. Blaine Gabbert did it too.
2: I thought QB2U.
1: Yeah, QB2U is what they call it.
2: I thought Drew Locke would be better than he has been.
1: Oh, wow. Doug's blanket has arrived.
2: Because he was a hell of a college quarterback.
0: Never threw for less than 4,000 yards in Mizzou.
2: Yeah, he was really good. He's got a great arm. He's very athletic. He's a big guy. He's a smart guy.
0: He played against the stout Patriot defense last night and looked pretty good.
2: Yeah, maybe this will be his chance to really blossom.
0: And being a backup quarterback in the NFL, you know, might sound
2: still
0: like
2: that's, yeah, that's a great $2.5 million.
0: Not a great deal, but it's incredibly important, you know.
2: Yeah.
3: You saw that last night.
0: Yeah, prime example.
2: He just seemed like he had all the physical tools you could want to be a really, really solid long-term NFL quarterback.
0: I think he will be. I think he'll play.
3: Well, I think Doug meant like as a starter.
0: A starter,
2: yeah.
0: Okay.
2: Yeah, he's already like 29 years old, so he's got to get to it.
3: But I think Chase Daniel ended up making like 30-plus million in that backup
0: and
3: role.
0: And Locke played a lot more than Daniel did.
2: Yeah.
3: Like was projected almost right away as a starter, didn't quite turn out.
0: Right.
3: Daniel was always kind of always profiled as a backup.
0: A coveted backup, but a backup.
3: Coveted backup.
0: Yeah.
3: And every year you have to say, is he on the Chiefs or the Saints?
0: Yeah.
1: A lot of Saints time. So Chase Daniel, for the record, made $41 million. Martin, so far, Drew Locke has made $18.6. They both have done quite well, Doug.
2: Oh, yeah.
3: How about Blaine Gabbert, Pride of Parkway West? Is he on your Mount Rushmore?
1: Hung out with Tom Brady down there.
0: Yeah.
1: They all lived in this little neighborhood. Patty Maroon, I think, lived in there, too.
2: Yeah. It's, what is that? King Island? It's a freaking
0: Star Island?
2: No. That's Miami, Star Island.
1: Blaine Gabbert, 27.3 to 27.7. I don't know why there is a range, but Blaine Gabbert, 27-plus million.
3: Parkway West, that'll get you Scotty Highmark. Chip
1: Stone
3: Carey.
1: Phillips.
3: Stone Phillips, always randomly.
2: Chip Carey.
3: Yeah.
1: He just said that.
2: Oh, he did.
3: What about Stone Phillips?
2: Well, there's
3: another one. I tried to get Stone Phillips as a surprise guest about a year ago.
1: Doug, I hate to say this, but I agree with you. Locke had unreal stats at Mizzou. That's from Stephen Timon. He, of course, aggressively shorting Missouri football right now.
2: He led the SEC in passing a couple times, I think. But if he gets a sustained chance to play on a very good team that he's on now and has a good year, he might get a huge contract from somebody.
3: Tough break for Sam Darnold, Doug. You win the Super Bowl, all of a sudden your career's back. And then you get hurt in game one.
1: Right hip injury on the first drive of the game for Darnold following the Super Bowl championship. So the door opens for the former Missouri quarterback. Here come the Tigers. Jackson, that could be a good omen for tomorrow night.
0: I thought so. I thought, here comes the Missouri Tiger stepping up, getting the win. You see how much Jalen Milroe was giving them love during that whole game, former Alabama quarterback? I thought that was pretty cool. It was because that's a guy who's in front of you, you know. Yeah. But he was the one celebrating with him the hardest. I thought that was awesome.
1: Here is Drew Locke on the win and having to step in when Darnold went down.
9: Drew, what's going through your mind during the Patriots' last drive down the field?
10: Goodness. All right, let's get ready for 4 minute. All right, let's get ready for 2 minute. Oh my gosh, they're still throwing it. Pick this off. Way to go, Job. Holy cow, we did it. Here we are, 1-0.
9: So Sam Darnold goes down on the first drive of the game. You step in. What are you telling yourself?
10: Take care of the football. I know what kind of defense we have. I know the playmakers that we have on this side of the ball, on the opposite side of the ball. If I take care of the football, get it in their hands, don't turn it over, win the turnover battle by the end of the game, I'd like to think we'd have a pretty good shot at winning, and sure enough, 13-10.
9: And it was a Super Bowl rematch.
10: It was.
9: You get the better of the Patriots again. What does that say about this team?
10: Nothing more than that we've moved on. This is a new season. We did the banner thing. It's time to find out who 2026 Seahawks are going to be.
9: Awesome. Congratulations, Drew.
10: Thank you so much.
1: Fight Tiger, beat Patriots.
2: He said the touchdown pass he threw, the 45-yard touchdown pass, he had never run the play in practice.
0: He didn't have, he said he took, the Cooper Kupp said he took zero first-team snaps all week.
2: Yeah. That seems crazy to me because guys get hurt all the time.
0: Agreed.
2: Guys got to be ready.
0: Yep.
2: And they're towards the end of the game. They had a chance. They were like at 6 minutes to go or something. They were about the 10-yard line, and he took a delay of game penalty because he wasn't really sure what they were supposed to be doing there.
0: Yeah.
2: But that's why you would think that you would work a quarterback in for practice every now and then. Yeah. How hard is that?
0: Darnold.
2: But all the teams do it. It always has made me wonder, well, you can't find just a few minutes to work the backup in there?
0: Darnold's having an MRI today, so we'll find out more there, per Adam Schefter.
3: What's he know?
1: Chase Daniel talked about what Drew Locke did last night. You know, he's a SEC Network guy now, and he was doing some play-by-play in color last week. Here is Chase Daniel.
11: Wow, absolutely crazy game. Seattle beats New England. Drake May throws a horrible interception. Here's what I want to say. I don't think you guys understand how insanely difficult it is to come in and play backup quarterback for Drew Locke. You don't get any snaps whatsoever with the ones during the week. Brian Fleury is a brand new play caller, and Fleury handled it perfectly. You sort of feel it out. The whole game plan was made for Sam Darnold, and then Drew Locke comes in and is just that constant through the team. Like, didn't make a whole bunch of mistakes, only took one sack, protected the football, unlike Drake May. It is so hard because you as a backup quarterback do not get any snaps at all during the week. I know everyone's going to be talking about Drake May, but I just want to shout out Drew Locke because what him and Brian Fleury did today, down 10-0 going into the third or fourth quarter, I think it was, and then to come back and to get a win and to understand as Fleury like what Drew Locke wants and needs as a play caller. Dude, unbelievable. I really don't think you understand how difficult it is.
2: Well, what I don't understand is why they don't make it less difficult by allowing the guy to practice. That's what I don't get. Quarterbacks go down all the time. Well, what sense does it make to not have the backup prepared and ready to go?
0: Should I get Tom Coughlin as a guest? See if we can ask him.
2: I know they'd have some brilliant answer, but I mean, it's the kind of thing, it comes up a lot.
3: Does it remind you of bullpen is thin and lean right now, take out the starter early. Wait a minute, that doesn't make sense. You could find a few reps.
2: You would think. I mean, they only practice, what, six times a week? And you don't have 10 minutes to give the backup guy in there a little bit? I don't get that.
3: Well, they get some work and just not with the ones. Why not give them a few with the ones?
2: Yeah, right? Yeah.
1: Drew Lock outplayed the crap out of Drake May. That's from Ben Griffey.
0: Thoughts? Okay.
3: Well, maybe Drew could have a Sam Darnold kind of deal where he reinvents his career. Never know.
1: Drake May's a giga Chad. That's from Dirty Dan the Garbage Man, the reigning TMA Listener of the Month
2: Giga
1: for August
2: Chad?
1: 2026. Jackson Giga Chad.
0: Mm-hmm. It's a popular internet meme and slang term that represents an exaggerated, hyper-masculine, ultra-confident ideal of a man.
3: I think Drake May's persona, though, is kind of low-key.
0: I would agree.
3: He's not a bro.
1: But Jackson only listens to podcasts where guys work out a lot and yell at you about being a failure if you don't have an eight-figure net worth and get up at 4 a.m?
0: I would sooner listen to someone read the phone book in reverse.
2: Mm. Phone book in reverse. And they don't even have phone books anymore.
0: Do they not? I bet they do.
2: I don't know. I haven't seen one in years.
1: I'm sitting on two.
0: Well, yeah, Tim's using... that's the 2019 white pages.
1: That's correct.
2: When was the last time you saw a phone book?
1: Somebody just snort a rail? Is that you, Chairman Kurt?
3: Kurt's having
0: He's
3: a
0: off
3: tough
0: camera.
3: Day.
0: So.
1: I swear I just heard something that brought me back to Columbia.
6: Well, no rails, but
0: the pinky nail is long.
3: If you had to answer these calls, Tim,
6: snowing over here,
3: you would resort to that as well.
0: I stopped drinking 5 years ago.
1: There's apparently there was a friend, and now the friend is gone. But friends are always welcome to drop by, Doug.
3: Who wants to grab that Mason Wynn roll in the six hole here? Because we're five deep today. We've gone.
0: How do you like the lineup?
1: Gotta like it.
3: Michael hit lead off.
0: Was Michael the Jags guy?
3: He was 31, but he sounded a little older. He likes the Jags.
0: He did sound
3: I think
0: old.
2: I miss Pestis.
3: Mark. The last we had Pestis, it was the housing situation. Yeah. We tried to rectify that.
1: That's correct.
3: Screw You, Margaret hit third. Chet was in the cleanup spot.
0: Then who was his fifth there?
3: Doug's microphone right. Shadow, who was naughty. Mm-hmm. And then the six hole is...
0: Yeah, could be you.
3: TBD.
1: Who's next? 314-974-0101. So much to get to here on this Polo's Plus dossier. Brad Thompson going to be with us as they make their way back to the Midwest after the road trip. Also, the Design Air Heating and Cooling email of the day in which we are giving away a brand new garage door from Schaefer Door Company to the winner of the Design Air Heating and Cooling Emailer of the Month, the morning after at InsideSTL.com. That is how you can email in. We do the competition at 9:45 and announce the winner at 10:55, the morning after at InsideSTL.com. If you are working in an office and you go, man, we need to upgrade our break room, I've got the company for you. It's Cardinal Vending. I think that Daddy Padre's coming in studio with treats for us tomorrow, Papers.
0: Ooh. Sweet.
1: Yeah. 10:15. I think he's probably going to bring in some of those Form Energy beef sticks, Doug, and maybe we can see if that pro tip on opening it from the bottom really works. Live
2: okay,
1: on the air.
2: We'll try.
1: And then you can eat the octopus from Olive and Oak.
2: Well,
1: you're going to have a big smorgasbord tomorrow. Smorgasbord.
3: Friday's the day I always see till 10:15. This is perfect.
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0: Hey, this is Jackson with a Sports Center update, and it's brought to you by Universal Windows Direct. The Cardinals lose yesterday in the Bay. That's a sweep by the Giants. The Cardinals are off today, back in action tomorrow in St. Louis as a take on the White Sox. It's going to be a 7:15 first pitch with Matthew Liberatore on the mound. That was another Sports Center update brought to you by Universal Windows Direct. 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
1: Well, I never expected it, Doug, but here's Big Daddy Kane right on 101 ESPN. Smooth operator. All right. What's your Mount Rushmore of Big Daddy Kane songs?
2: Well, I guess his top four. His top four.
1: So I get the job done. The obvious George Washington. Smooth operator, though, has to be Lincoln. Pimpin' ain't easy. He's probably Roosevelt. But there, what's Jefferson?
0: Ain't no half-stepping.
1: No, I think you're right. I think we just did it.
0: It's his birthday today.
1: Big Daddy Kane. How old do you think Big Daddy Kane is?
2: No, no clue.
1: Is he 60?
2: Well, I was going to say 61 now that you say that.
1: Price is right.
3: 58.
0: Martin wins. He is 58 years old today.
2: Martin!
3: And I didn't go 59 just right to undercut Tim. I thought I'd be bold.
1: Nicely done. Right. Happy birthday to Big Daddy Kane. Going to join us in the 9 o'clock hour?
3: Oh, he'd be good.
1: Prince of Glendale wants to fight. How many wins is it going to take for you to start talking about City SC? That was sent in all capitals. I tried to make it the lifetime roofing lead. But Doug wanted to talk Cardinals and Giants.
2: Well, they tied. He asked about the wins. They tied.
3: Right. To be fair.
2: Get a win and then pop off.
4: David, how about a little Popeye's chicken? That good for your golf swing?
3: Who was it, Eckstein or Freeze? Who was that? David, you want some Popeye's chicken on a Sunday night at the casino?
1: Doug, the unbeaten streak is now 14 games in MLS, 15 games overall. And they tied Portland last night. But once again, in a spot to close it out and then give up a late goal. 2-2, your final. Hello again, everybody. And the Veiled Prophet flew up there with other Doggies fans to go to the Portland
2: Still
1: game.
2: Still waiting for his live report.
1: And we want his call at 314-974-0101. Did you fly to Portland to watch the game? We'd take your live report, 314-974-0101.
2: The record's now 10. I refuse to say one draw and loss. In soccer terms, they're 10-8 and 6. For every other sport, they're 10-6 and 8.
3: 10-6 and 8. But I believe they started 1-3-6. So, Doug, I've got them at 9-3-2 since that bad
2: start. Yeah, very nice.
3: Navarro had a brace.
1: Don't pronounce it that way.
3: Hafa Navarro.
1: Yep. Doug, you look at it and you go, oh, that's Rafael Navarro. Mm-mm.
2: That's exactly what I said. I said,
1: Yeah. Yeah, that's why Martin's making an ass of himself.
2: Yeah.
1: You want to apologize, Martin, with a NotesApp Twitter tweet?
3: I'll take a little personal time here.
1: Starting personal at 10 news. O'clock.
3: Personal news here.
1: Take your City SC scarf and wrap it real tight, buddy. That's from Doug Glatt. He doesn't like it. Boys, I don't care how many wins the Doggies get. We refuse to swing with soccer fans. That's from the Swing Haven board member. That's interesting.
2: Oh.
1: So if somebody shows up wearing City Red to the party, they're out.
2: He's out. He's out of the key party.
1: What done? I didn't know that.
2: I didn't know that was a disqualifier, but I can understand it.
1: No one gives a rat's ass about soccer. I'd rather watch Doug's... Nope. It's from the 636. Sorry, I went to bed when they were up 2-1. They have been making me cold, hard cash. That's from the Prince of Glendale.
2: So he's gambling on the games.
1: I actually was thinking about betting on them last night. They're just on this heater. That would have been a tough one if you would have had them. And then once again, 89th minute. Blah, blah, blah.
3: It's another set piece, Doug. Portland had a pair of free kicks. The set piece got them.
21: Like, hi, Poppy, no.
1: That was the reaction on the sidelines.
2: That's all they said when they gave up a late goal is, aye, Poppy, no.
21: Aye, Poppy, no.
3: And that's
1: flying 2,000 miles to watch an MLS game is the most goober thing you could ever do. That's from Hard Body.
0: Hey, if you got it like that, spend
1: Veiled Prophet. I mean, the oldest money is the Veiled Prophet. The Veiled Prophet has no concerns when it comes to spending, and that's why the Veiled Prophet was in a position to fly to Portland, probably thinking about acquiring the Blazers to bring him back to St. Louis while I was there. Have to think.
0: Martin, have you been to that ball before?
3: I have not. And then
1: you got to wear tails.
0: Tails and gloves, too, right?
1: Yeah. Have you ever go to a ball with gloves?
2: No. Not sure I've ever been to a ball.
3: And then the female winner would always be
1: her, the queen of light and love.
3: Well, but
1: and
3: her,
1: that was Ellie Kemper.
0: Yeah.
3: Okay.
1: From The Office.
3: I was going
1: to
3: say.
1: And then she had to apologize a couple years ago for winning it.
0: Kind of.
1: I demanded that apology with 38 different Twitter accounts I've created.
2: And the winner comes from whoever's dad gave the most money
3: to
2: the charity.
3: Well, I was going to say, it's usually...
1: dare you.
3: Her daddy runs Emerson.
1: How dare you.
3: Her daddy's executive VP at Monsanto.
2: Oh, yeah.
1: How dare you again.
3: I'm just saying, that's the brand. Which is great.
2: It would still be kind of fun to go, just to people watch, I think.
3: Is it still going, I guess? Isn't it?
1: Can we talk about soccer with SIUE beating SLU for a bronze boot? Now that's news. That's from Bombscon Scoobion.
3: Okay, well, it's news that's also 4 days old.
1: Lots of texts asking me to call in. I will call tomorrow since I am headed back to the Mound City proper. That is from the Veiled Prophet, who did fly to Portland for the Doggies and Timbers.
2: And we're not going to get a live report from him. That hurts.
1: I'd capitalize now if I were the Veiled Prophet, but I mean, he's probably doing some buying and selling while he's up there, if I had to guess.
2: Maybe we could get a live report from the plane. If he's got a decent internet up there, could he go live with us?
1: Think he's flying private? I would assume. When's the last time the Veiled Prophet flew commercial?
2: No, I just don't know that.
1: Can we talk about the St. Louis Steamers? That's from the Baldwinian.
2: Okay.
1: I love the Steamers as a young tight.
2: Yeah, a lot of people did.
1: Great jerseys, too.
2: Why do you suppose that fell off so quickly and dramatically? I wasn't around. I was in other cities at the time.
1: Miami? They didn't have an M.
2: We had an outside team. Had Fort Lauderdale Strikers, but it didn't do the indoor thing. So I kind of missed that indoor craze here in St. Louis. Because they used to sell out the arena, I know. And then the next thing you know, it's not a thing anymore.
1: Yeah.
3: Well, it'd be a good 30 for 30.
2: Yeah, okay.
3: And then when the Ambush won the title, that was over the Cleveland Crunch, was it, or Baltimore? Get that wrong.
2: I don't remember who it was.
1: Tacoma Stars, Chicago Sting, San Diego Sockers. That was Steve Jungle. Am I right, Steve Jungle?
2: This sounds right. I don't know.
1: Baltimore Blast.
3: Newark Arrows?
1: Huh? Dallas Sidekicks, Kansas City Comets, Los Angeles Lasers. That was part of the Bus family portfolio. And the Wichita Wings.
2: Oh, yeah. I remember that.
1: That would have been a great spring break trip.
3: Dallas had that tattoo, right?
1: That's
3: took his shirt off to celebrate.
1: Yeah.
3: Before Gabe did.
1: Yeah, Gabe will be taking his shirt off tomorrow around 11.
2: So why did it go from just a really super popular sport in St. Louis to the point where nobody cared all of a
3: sudden? My guess is it was a league issue, but I don't know that. You can call Daryl Duran if you'd like.
2: Okay.
1: Guys, I honestly think indoor soccer died when the NBA blew up with the Jordan era. That's from Ichiro's American Hits. I would say it would have been more the Bird and Magic era. Because it started to fold in 88, or it did fold in 88. Jordan was on the verge of the run, but that was Magic and Bird. And like I said, the Los Angeles Lasers, Doug, how fun is that? L-A-Z-E-R-S, Lasers.
2: Oh, I love the spelling.
1: And then L-A-K-E-R-S, the Lakers. That's fun.
2: Yeah, it is a good time with wordplay.
1: How come we're not talking about the Duchenne High soccer team? That's from The Big Show.
2: No, what'd they do? They get a W?
1: Big Show call-in, 314-974-0101. City actually is a contender for the Cup this year, by the way. I know Doug loves early predictions. Thoughts on the sprint season for 27? That's from Joey Vitale's Orange Scully.
2: Thoughts on the sprint season for 27?
3: So next year they're going to play like January to May. Yeah. It's like an abbreviated season so that they can reset their calendar moving forward.
0: And okay. Align with the European transfer windows.
3: So they'd be off in the summer, moving forward.
0: Yeah.
3: It would be more, a little more akin to like a hockey season, NHL. Right. So to get to that, Doug, they got to do the sprint season. Maybe baseball have a sprint season, you know, from like August to October in 2027.
1: Oh, yeah. There could be a couple sprint seasons now that you bring that up.
2: It's really flirting with some horrible weather, though.
0: Sure.
2: But in a city like St. Louis. January, February,
3: but they already
2: March.
3: Start their season in February, so
0: yeah.
3: And they play till like November.
0: And I mean, it's a huge advantage to be able to be in those transfer windows for MLS teams.
1: Instead of soccer, can we discuss the Straubs and Clayton closing? That's from 6-3-6.
0: Oh, is it really? Is it the one in Clayton
1: I
0: or
1: thought
0: Central
1: it was
0: West
1: the one on Kings Highway.
0: Yeah, that's the one.
1: The one in Clayton is probably doing just fine.
0: I live very close to the one on Kings Highway, and I'm very sad about it.
1: Jackson is upset about Straub's closing. You can express yours.
0: I am. That's there's no convenience stores
3: for
0: around
3: people
0: there.
3: That like to dunk on you for being the rich kid. That'll it's fit not the even narrative. It's fine. I'm not mad. I'm just saying.
0: I don't care. There's just not many convenience stores right there.
3: Schwab is a convenience store?
0: Well, they have it. You can go there.
1: Convenient chicken salad.
0: You can go there quickly and get like if you want like a six pack of beer, you know, and it's you want to do it quickly. You can go there and grab it. You know, it was easy.
2: So where are you going to go now?
0: I don't know. Schnucks on Wendell, I guess.
1: You can drive out to Clayton.
0: Then, yeah, right. Then I got to go into the county.
3: You're probably looking at that Schnucks over by the High Point.
0: Schnucks over by the
3: Clayton High Road.
0: Oh, yeah. God, that's so far.
3: Well,
0: you know how many stoplights I got to go through as they get there? Stoplight City, where I live.
3: Jeez.
0: Well, that sucks.
3: Sorry.
0: And it's my cross to bear, but
2: that's going to be a big loss for all those people who live in that area right
0: it's
2: there.
0: It's super convenient.
2: Yeah.
3: I think they had stories about the skipper when he lived at the Chase. They all knew him at the Straw.
0: Sure.
3: He was right next door.
0: Right.
3: Yeah.
1: Hy-Vee is a superior grocery chain, but St. Louis people aren't ready to have that conversation. That's from Mongo.
0: If you're trying to like flex grocery stores, take that somewhere
2: maybe
0: else.
2: A different one will move in there to that Straub's. Maybe one's a little more economically friendly.
1: What D-bag only grabs a six-pack of beer, loser? That's from Chairman's Pocket.
2: You can't win. You can't win.
0: I'm supposed to grab a rack?
3: Your cart.
0: Every time? I got to get 30 beers every time? I only have so much fridge space.
1: I agree. I'm going to miss that Straub's in the CWE. The shepherd's pie. Yum.
2: Oh, gosh.
1: That's from the TMA Reddit Insider. Don't you like a good shepherd's pie?
2: No, it's all heavy.
0: I love shepherd's pie.
1: Would you always get shepherd's pie from that Straub's?
0: No, I never got it from Straub's. I get it at Llewellyn's. Yeah, nice shepherd's pie.
1: What's in that dish again?
0: So it's a base usually of lamb and beef.
1: Lamba.
0: And then it's like ground up and with like peas and carrots and onions. And then over the top of it is mashed potatoes.
2: Oh.
0: Usually some sort of cheese. And then Llewellyn's, they do like this mushroom sauce on top. Fantastic. It's a hearty meal.
2: Oh, yeah.
0: It's a winter
2: heavy.
0: Meal. It's a winter
3: meal.
0: It's
3: heavy.
0: Yeah, it's a winter meal.
3: But wash it down with a couple Guinness. Woo, sleeping by three.
0: Yeah, that's great.
1: Sleeping by three.
0: that's a big lunch.
3: It is a big lunch.
0: That would be a big lunch. If you're having shepherd pie for lunch, you're probably not, you know.
2: You're ready to shut it down.
0: Not doing any rock climbing afterwards.
1: This culinaria downtown is a real delight, Jackson. That's from Beer Cats of Hot Wife Autumn fame.
0: This what of what?
2: Culinaria downtown.
3: I believe that's
0: I'm not going downtown
3: Schnucks
0: either.
3: Vehicle.
0: The point is, I want to go somewhere close,
2: yeah.
0: Not further away.
3: All right, somebody listening, open a grocery store so Jackson
0: please.
3: Has it nearby.
0: Just you know,
3: I mean, we don't ask
0: please.
3: For much.
0: There's the Whole Foods in Central West End, but you think Straub's is expensive?
2: Maybe you need an Aldi to go in there and that Straub's.
0: There's the Aldi somewhat close, but
1: your YouTube stream shows 9-9 for today's show date, huh? That's from the Pensacola Porpoise. Jackson, would you like to apologize for having the wrong date up?
0: No, I'm not apologizing to any tattletales.
1: You view the Pensacola Porpoise as a
0: teacher,
1: tattletale?
0: Jackson put the YouTube stream down as 9-9. How could I possibly get over that? Nerd. I'll change it.
1: Martin Design Air sponsors the email of the day, which comes up on the Polos Plus dossier at 9. In the 9 o'clock hour, I believe Brad Thompson's going to be with us at 9:45. Tell the people about 8:45.
0: Yes, sir.
1: 9:45 Eastern. Could you tell us about Design Air Heating and Cooling?
3: Yeah, and hopefully Seth wasn't listening in the first hour because we did open the phone lines there. 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
1: 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That's from the Swing Haven board member. Are you thinking about relocating?
2: They have an aisle with just couples?
1: There's an Aldi less than a block away from the Straub's in the Central West End, but Jackson would never go there. That's from the unfinished back tat.
2: Can you get your beer at Aldi? Do they sell beer at Aldi?
0: I gotta be honest, I don't know if I've been to many Aldi.
3: I've run into this Aldi over here a couple times, right next door to the station.
0: Oh, yeah.
3: What's wrong with an item or two on
1: Why
3: the way
1: Why don't you go
3: home?
1: In, Jackson?
0: If I'm going out.
3: Oh, okay, I see.
0: Okay, so I don't get the answer.
2: I
0: like Trader Joe's. And that's also right next to the station.
3: Where is that?
1: Do you have those bags that you bring with you? There.
0: Yes, I do have the reusable bags.
2: Oh, man.
3: Cares about the environment, Doug.
0: Wow, what a crime.
3: Oh, wow. So Vera has to live
1: in the Central West End just exploded.
0: Yeah, well. I like
2: the
0: bag
2: that's at. There.
0: Why?
2: The earth is going to be fine whether you take a bag in there or not.
0: It's just easier.
2: It's easier to bring your own grocery bags?
0: It's a reusable bag. You keep it made in your of trunk. Hemp? No, it's not made of hemp.
3: Mother Earth?
0: All right. You looking to eat your teeth again? Yeah, there is an Aldi close. All right. I mean, it's fine. The Straub's is literally a block away, and I could walk there.
1: Well, this is another block.
0: It's different. Not really.
1: Hmm.
3: Mm-hmm.
0: That's an aggressive term of block. It's like it's off Delmar there, right?
1: Oh, right by Roselle's. Nothing says you have a booming downtown population quite like a grocery store that closes at 8 every night. That's from David Klein of Hedonism, Doug.
0: Shops close at 9.
2: Culinaria must close at 8.
0: Oh.
1: Aldi owns Trader Joe's. That's from Mr. 10,000.
0: I don't give a damn about the corporate structure. I like the frozen pasta at Trader Joe's.
1: Jackson belongs in the scat-filled streets of Portland.
2: Oh,
1: that's from Jugs in D.C.
2: Gosh.
1: That's what the streets are full of? That's where the doggies just had a draw last night.
0: Well, if you're grifting.
2: There are definitely streets filled with that. I saw that in Seattle when I was there. People pooping right on the sidewalk. Right on the sidewalk.
3: Did you comment?
2: They just react in horror and run away.
1: Jesus, my phone is blowing up with texts. I have a connection. I will call from the Sky Club with a report. That's from the Veiled Prophet.
2: Okay.
1: He flew to Portland for the Doggies game. He is going to call in with a report.
2: I would hope so.
3: It's fascinating that listeners know who the Veiled Prophet, they know the code names enough to text them.
1: Brad Thompson has no code name, and he's coming up on the Polos Plus dossier in a matter of moments. You can send your emails in the morning after at InsideSTL.com for the Design Air Heating and Cooling email today. 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
4: Hey, Izzy, what's going on?
5: Well, Eddie, I've been a little busy with the kids getting ready to go back to school and all.
4: Well, wait a minute. What exactly is back to school?
5: Well, Eddie, that's kind of means when the kids actually go back to school after a long summer.
4: Well, I never really did spend a lot of time in school, so I never got really excited about going back to school. I always hear about it. Doesn't sound all that great to me.
5: Yeah, I kind of remember it that way. I guess that's why you know how to throw such a good time.
4: That kind of why you know how to throw such a good curveball. Yeah, I did kind of trade in my books for some beers and some boogie.
5: Hey, I hear you. But for most people, going back to school is an important time of the year. Time for us adults to have a little bit more fun.
4: I just like going back to Fast Eddie. Ice cold beer, delicious eats, succulent shrimp. If you're 21 and in the mood and you want to get back to Fast Eddie, come on over and hang out with me at Fast Eddie's Bon Air. I think we both made the right move. We're doing pretty good with beer and baseball.
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concert taking place Friday, September 11th and Saturday, September 12th in Columbia, Illinois. 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
1: 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Big weekend.
2: With the reunion.
1: Yeah.
2: And with the Cardinal Hall of Fame. And talking it over with us is a member of the 2006 St. Louis Cardinals World Championship Squad. Joining us now on the Callier Thompson phone lines, Brad Thompson. Morning, Brad.
3: Good morning, gentlemen. How are we doing today?
2: Good. How are you? You're back in the gateway to the West. I would guess, Doug, what time do you think they got back? I'd say 11:30.
4: Oh, I'll say 11:31.
5: 11:32?
3: Golly, this is tough to say, but it was right in that neighborhood. I say you were all tied for first, as Tony would say.
2: Nice.
5: How about the skipper? He's the grand marshal of the NASCAR race on Sunday. The man, and then he's got an event that night at the factory. He's just relentless.
3: The guy's big time. We know this. And the skipper, anything that he does, you know he's going to win. So he's going to be the best damn marshal that they've ever seen. And the event's going to be amazing. It's going to be a fun weekend, man. I'm looking forward to it. I'm actually headed right now to the Cardinals Care Golf Tournament. So nice rainy day for that. Hopefully that breaks up a little bit. So a lot of the guys will be in town for this. And then all the events start tomorrow. It's going to be a great weekend.
4: A lot of the guys keep in touch with each other, even when there's not a special event like this, or does everybody just kind of get scattered to the wind?
3: I think that for the most part, there's a scatter, but you have your smaller groups that you're tight with and that you text with. But the cool thing is, you know, as soon as everybody gets back in the room again, it's going to be like it was 20 years ago. We're just all older now. But no, for the most part, you have your tight group, your bullpen guys probably still text here and there. I keep closer with guys like, you know, Izzy and Flo. I'm excited that my guy Anthony Reyes is in town. I'll see him at the golf tournament here soon. But there's so many dudes in town. It's going to be great to reconnect with a lot. And hopefully it's one of those situations. This is like a regret of mine in general that I need to do better at. And I tell myself all the time is connecting with people more. Like, I feel like we all like live our lives and we just fly by and worry about ourselves. But I need to do a better job of connecting with people. And I need to, you know, do that again with all these teammates. So I'm looking forward to that that opportunity.
5: I was thinking of it in the broadcast world because you don't get to San Francisco, but you know, once a year. But you guys all know Kruko and Kuiper. It's amazing how the announcing teams, every city you go to, everybody. I guess obviously you're in a tight fraternity there, but do you know every announcer in almost every city you go to?
3: Yeah, so that one, that is a really interesting fraternity that I've kind of found myself jumping into, and it is amazing being around guys like that and John Miller and you know all these Hall of Fame broadcasters, that it is a small community. You think about how tight a baseball community is and how hard it is to be a big leaguer. Well, the broadcaster community is even smaller than that, right? And certainly a job that is very, I'm very fortunate to be able to have. So getting to know those guys and having connections in every one of the cities, it was really cool and obviously emotional. To see Crew getting a send off by all the fans every day. I know it's been a really emotional year for him, as this is going to be his last year behind the mic, but really neat to kind of be a part of two different types of fraternities. And I got to be honest, as a player, like, no idea what the broadcaster life was like. I had no idea how dug in these guys were all the time and how much they are actually, you know, they're the people selling the

0: product night in, night out, at least talking about the product night in and night out. So I have a newfound appreciation, obviously, for this side of things.
1: You think on this trip, and granted, that's a short sample size, there's a little bit of baseball still to go, but that Leo Bernal has really kind of taken hold of that position, even moving forward?
0: I who knows what the future looks like. The kid, Raniel Rodriguez, is going to be a stud, too. He's crushing the baseball. But from what I've seen from Leo behind the plate, like, I would feel very confident saying you could pencil him in behind the plate opening day next year. Like, that's just me. I like the poise, to me, is what stands out. He's 21 years old, and he looks like he's been here for a decade. The calmness at the plate, the calmness behind the plate, the arm that he has. He finally got his first base runner. He was able to nail his first guy. It was a perfect throw on the money. I like everything that I've seen from him there, and he'll continue to learn the staff more and more, and he'll continue to even get better at his craft. But I feel like he's checking all the boxes right now.
2: And if he's penciled in at catcher, I suppose Baez is in left field. And what do you think about Church? You think they're confident that he can be the guy long-term in center field?
0: I do. And look, and here's the hope for most positions. You hope somebody pushes you, right? You hope that there's some competition there. But I know that they've been very happy with what Nathan Church has been able to not only do this year. When you look at just some of the numbers have been good for him. Defensively, we know how tight he can be out in center field. He's really good, rated the organization's best defender, best outfielder 2 years straight. But they like the adjustments that he's made throughout the season. The walk rate has climbed. It's not where you totally want it yet. The swing and miss rate has gone down. So he's starting to be a lot more calm and composed in the box. I love the bunt that he was able to drop down yesterday. Drag bunt, brought it with him, passed the pitcher. That's a great, great tool to have in your toolbox there for any young player, especially a fast one like him. So I really do think that they believe in the skill set. In a perfect world, Victor Scott II is pushing him, and those guys are battling it out. But, I mean, it's obvious right now with Church having the lion's share of the time in center field this year, and, you know, with the way that the playing time has been divvied up right now for Vic, Church is definitely the front runner.
2: And what about third base? What do you think they do with Gorman?
0: We talked about this a little bit last week, and I still feel like this is one of the bigger question marks and one of the bigger opportunities over at third, because you have Gorman, you have Blaze Jordan, you have Sejacy possibly in that mix, who's been hitting the crap out of the ball. What a road trip it was for Thomas, who's also played a pretty decent shortstop for you. You've got guys that are coming. You've got the other Baez, who's hit almost 40 home runs in the minor leagues. There are so many different pieces that are kind of up in the air right now for that position. I think that's going to be one of the biggest battles. Like, I don't know what it looks like with Gorman. I know that he'll be up for arbitration. They're going to have a real decision to make with him, but that's going to be probably one of the more intriguing spaces in 2027.
1: Do you think pitchers are ever frustrated with being limited? I realize it's based on history and they want to make sure these arms don't fall off next year, but I wonder, as you move forward, hopefully they're all going a little bit deeper, or they're allowed to go a little deeper. I just wonder if starters get frustrated when they're told, here's your pitch count, here's your inning count for this season.
0: Yeah, I think pretty much the rare breed is the one that doesn't get frustrated. Like, overall, these guys want the ball, and they want to be out there for nine innings. Now, we all know the nature of the game now, and maybe there will be some sort of changes in the game where we do bring back the starting pitcher, basically. Maybe you limit pitching staffs moving forward if that's part of another CBA. But, like, you understand why managers utilize their bullpen the way they do. The numbers bear it out, third time around, all that stuff. So I don't have to go through all of it. But, yeah, guys frustrated. Like right now, Kyle Leahy's frustrated, understands it, but he's frustrated. He feels like his body is ready for the long haul. He feels like he can handle the regular workload, but he gets what they're doing. He appreciates the fact that they're trying to be careful with him. I still think that there's more in the tank for Pallante, but he came off the IL. You're still going to be careful with him. It was 72 pitches the first time, 88, I think it was yesterday. McGreevy, they'll push a little bit. That magic number of 100, like, I feel like we use that a lot. I don't even think that they're sitting there looking at that 100 number. I think they're looking at more times around the rotation, still eyeball test. But, yeah, I think it's maddening for most of the starters out there. And I feel like as a manager, that's what I want. I don't want to come take the ball from a guy and then he goes, all right, here you go, Skip. Like, I did my job. Like, you want those guys to be a little upset about it.
1: When you came along, Albert and Yachty were well, you know, established at that point. What was it like for a young Red? Now, those two obviously are going in the Cardinal Hall of Fame this weekend, getting the red jackets on Saturday. How about when you first arrived? I would think that was a little intimidating.
0: Well, it's pretty surreal, right? Because when I first arrived to the Cardinals, my rookie season was 05. And Albert had been there a couple of years and already was an established star. Yachty was really in full year number two, but he was already incredibly established. And when you're looking in terms of young guys, when I got called up, it was Yachty and then me. But then Yachty was like, he was already in, you know what I mean? So it was such a veteran group. So getting the opportunity, starting with Albert, like getting an opportunity to see, I don't even know if it's arguably, like the best baseball player on earth for a decade, and getting a chance to not only see, like the fans did, all of the highlights and just watching that, but getting to watch the work and getting to watch the person, getting to just see how his teammates felt when he was coming up. Like, we'd be sitting in the bullpen and Tony would manage this way. Like, Tony would manage in a situation and be prepared for it, because he's prepared for everything, for Albert to hit the 3-run bomb late and he'd have that reliever ready because he knew it was going to happen. Like, it's just, he was one of the most special players to ever play the game. So getting a chance to see that and be a part of some MVP seasons that he had was incredible. And for me, Yachty is arguably the best catcher to ever play the position, one of the most intelligent, one of the most just fearless competitors, and somebody that you always wanted to have your back. I'm so excited to hear these guys speak about their experiences in St. Louis. I feel like we always feel like we know people's stories until they actually tell them. And then, you know, you get a chance to find out what is important to them. So to me, that's what's going to be really exciting about this weekend. But that's two of the best ever. I walked in as a young pup in 05 at 23 years old and did the whole be seen, not heard, shove my head in the locker and pray that nobody saw me. But it was such a great way for a young guy to learn, being around a group of veterans like that.
3: Yeah, I'm really looking forward to it this weekend, both tomorrow with the reunion and the Cardinal Hall of Fame on Saturday. Should be a great weekend for Cardinal fans, honoring that world championship team and two of the best to ever wear the jersey. With the festivities on Saturday. Brad, appreciate the time. Looking forward to the weekend, and hopefully the weather clears up for you boys today for the golf outing.
0: All right. Well, thank you, man. I look forward to it this weekend, too, and I'll talk to you next week.
3: Thanks, Brad. That's Brad Thompson with us here in the Callier and Thompson phone lines, talking it over on TMA. 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That's the name of the game. We are closing out the Fisher Window and Door Store 8 o'clock hour as we head into the Mark Hanna Evergreen Wealth Strategies 9 o'clock hour. Doug Nevin Shapiro is not happy. even though Miami is off to a nice little start.
2: Okay.
3: We have that coming up for you. Plus, Jackson has something in this Polos Plus dossier called the Cajun Missile Crisis. You catch that? The Cajun Missile Crisis?
2: I see.
3: Cuban
2: Missile Crisis.
1: Oh, I like that.
3: Yeah, Cajun. Yeah,
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3: Like it.
1: Don't sleep on the headers in the dossier.
3: All right. That's coming up here as we head into the Mark Hanna Evergreen Wealth Strategies 9 o'clock hour on TMA. 101 ESPN and the TMA STL YouTube channel.
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0: What do you think on this, Doug? 89?
1: Oh, I don't know.
0: What do. It's not 1990, so I'm going to give it 88 to get me 87 and 86, 89. I don't think 86 is live, so 88 is my play.
2: 89.
0: Madonna would do things controversial to get attention for the songs.
1: No kidding.
0: And, probably built herself $1 billion doing it. Uh-huh. God, can you imagine if she would have had Instagram?
2: And who is she married to?
3: Guy Ritchie for a while.
2: And it's his birthday today.
3: Oh!
0: See,
3: oh,
0: yes, no, that's kidding. How you got to follow Paper's process. Now, of course, married to Sean Penn. You remember him from Mystic River.
2: Yeah, interviews with international criminals.
3: Like, what a weird brand.
2: He's an odd duck.
3: He really is. Just smokes like a fiend.
1: And just angry as the day is long.
3: He'll punch you, Doug, if you see him in the red carpet.
0: Yeah. It's the Mark Hanna Evergreen Wealth Strategies 9 o'clock hour here on TMA. 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Big weekend in college football this weekend. Papers, give me your Mount Rushmore of games of interest for week two of college football, even though there was week zero, week one, and now week two.
2: Well, Missouri-Kansas is certainly at the top of that list. I count that as the weekend.
0: Yeah.
2: Oklahoma-Michigan. Curious to see what that Michigan team looks like after what happened last week. And
0: so it's an 11 o'clock start in Ann Arbor.
2: Okay. The Oklahoma defense can stand up in the big house. I think they will. Definitely Ohio State and Texas. That's obviously going to be a game of massive interest. That's a night game in Austin. And then what's your fourth? Iowa State takes on Iowa. Maybe not the sexiest of matchups, but could be a fun little tilt. Alabama takes on Kentucky in Lexington. That's probably my fourth, is Bama at Kentucky. Early SEC action.
0: Riz likes the Wildcats.
2: Really?
3: Will Stein.
2: Catching 10.5 points. Yeah, 10.5 points at home is a lot. I liked what Alabama looked like, though, last week. Yeah, so those will be my
0: fourth. There it is. Jackson's okay. Plays. Can't wait. Settle in.
2: Yeah, Duke, Illinois. That's actually probably up there as well. Illinois, a 6-point favorite over the Blue Devils.
0: Oh, that line moved up. Yep. Missouri, 5.5 with a 50.5 point total for the festivities tomorrow night in Lawrence, Kansas. What is this? Eli Drinkwitz addressing the team, stressing the importance of toughness in Brady Cook's 2024 home. What is this from?
2: This is a TikTok that the Missouri Tiger football team put out.
0: Okay.
2: And I don't know. I found it to be somewhat interesting.
0: All right, Doug, sure, I'm not familiar with it. I want to hear it. Jackson found it interesting.
4: Understand the expectation. Those that have gone before you have dominated these bleachers. That's the expectation. Brady Cook. Y'all have all heard about Brady Cook. I witnessed him have a high ankle sprain. Go to the hospital, the doctor telling you can't play, the trainer telling you can't play, and he said, I'm playing. It's homecoming. I'm playing. Comes back out here, leads to a win. Why did I never doubt he'd play? Because every Friday, we ran bleachers, and he dominated. It's never supposed to be easy. You got to have it in your mind. You either look for a way out, or you find a way in. That's what it takes. That's what it means to be tough. When I asked you, who's the toughest person you know? You thought about somebody who was all day tough. Every time you needed them, they found a way to deliver to you. That's what this brotherhood's about.
3: And that was filmed down on the bayou?
1: Marching Mizzou guitar player there next to him.
2: It was,
3: I thought he was riding a tractor early on.
0: Sounded like the beginning of I Remember You with Skid Row, and Martin Sebastian Bach is coming to town.
3: Yeah, one night only. So that was a TikTok Mizzou sent out. So it's him obviously addressing the team.
2: On the bleachers.
0: Like, that was so lame. That's from the 618. Oh, my God. It's happening again. Tim got hotter overnight.
1: Oh, jeez.
0: From Richard Toast. I'll tell you what. And I appreciate that. And I am a bad boy, and I'm testing things.
1: Mm-hmm.
0: But during the commercial break, I ran to my vehicle. Man, the security team that's out there. And got a hoodie because the temperature has dropped about 80 degrees here in the studio.
1: My big toes turned purple again.
0: Mm.
1: I didn't mean it sounded like it was hot or anything.
0: It didn't. I was just
1: afraid I might lose it.
3: Weren't you
1: going
3: to bring in a heater for us?
1: Yeah, well, yeah, I keep forgetting.
3: Dang, dude. Mm. All right. We'll get fired up there. Remember that when Brady Cook did that? Let's go.
2: I do remember that.
0: That was against War Eagle?
2: Mm-hmm.
0: That was there.
3: And was that delivered as a Toughness Tuesday for Drake?
2: Probably.
3: But they had to do it on Monday this week because they play on Friday?
2: Right.
3: Kids are like, man, I don't even know what day it is.
0: Mm-hmm. Knock it off with the guitar. It's from MD2020.
1: Yeah, what did the guitar add to that?
0: Encouraging playing herd. Nice. What a tool.
1: Oh,
0: Pele Blanco.
1: You can't win.
0: They're going to lose to Kansas. That's from Ray King. Is that the Red Dead Redemption 2 soundtrack as the backing music for Drink? That's from John Daly's Mullet. Hey, Tim, did you meet Tom Berenger your freshman year at Mizzou? His daughter lived at Schurz Hall circa 94.
1: Okay. I think it'd be a nice touch if a coach addressed his team and brought his own guitarist right next to him to strum in dramatic moments.
2: Do some picking and some digging. Mm-hmm.
0: Nothing like a message of don't listen to the doctors or trainers. What a doofus. That's from Arbor Day.
2: Can't win.
1: Gosh. But the doctors are almost always going to tell you don't play.
2: Well, we're going to relitigate this from 2 years ago. He played, they won, he was okay.
1: But just in general, the medical community is going to say, no, rest, take it easy, don't go back out there.
2: Right, well, some guys are built different.
3: Yeah, you either look for a way out or a way in.
2: Yeah, true son. It's a real true son Thursday.
0: Had to be a sheepish moment for the training staff and team doctor in the back of the room. It's from Arbor Day.
3: He wasn't supposed to return. Medical team, everybody said, don't do it. You're
5: right,
3: risking.
5: Cut it off. I'm done. We just addressed that. I'm not listening to the rest of that. That's a terrible call. It's football. Please call next time.
0: I was just telling you.
3: Missouri issues a statement today. Just to clarify.
0: The colonel could be staring into the abyss tomorrow night at 11 o'clock. I mean, just Tony Soprano. Was that the penultimate episode, Jackson?
1: I don't say penultimate.
2: When he was taking peyote?
0: Yes.
2: Yeah.
0: Yep.
2: Oh, yeah.
0: That's the colonel tomorrow night at 11 o'clock if things don't go well in Lawrence. I think Missouri fans are expecting a win.
1: Oh, yeah, no doubt.
0: Okay. It's a 5.5-point spread on the road. Expecting a win. Haven't even gotten to easily your hardest conference schedule since joining the SEC. And if it's 1-1 with a loss to Kansas, the colonel is Tony Soprano, peyote, and he's staring into the abyss.
1: Yeah.
0: On the other side of it, get yourself a win. Very likely to be 3-0, and then maybe you're staring down a ranked Mississippi State team.
2: They got to go to Minnesota this weekend.
0: I know. Well, we watch the spread zone. I'll give you my thoughts on that on September 26th, which, of course, is my birthday eve. It's my birthday. Okay. And 19 days.
1: That UMass club coming off the win over Rutgers now faces Sacred Heart.
2: Who do you like in that matchup?
1: Isn't that a high school?
0: 23.5-point favorites. Yeah. Parrish up in, is that Parrish up in Northside? There's one out there in Fenton.
1: Yeah.
0: A lot of Sacred Hearts. Mm-hmm. A lot of Sacred Hearts.
2: You want to guess for Sacred Heart University?
0: I'm going to guess in the north.
2: Yeah.
0: I feel real good about it.
3: Northeast.
2: Just give me a state.
1: Massachusetts.
2: No, sir.
3: Connecticut.
2: Yes.
0: Thanks, Martin.
2: Fairfield. Shout out to Fairfield.
0: Season's over if they lose tomorrow. It's from Sharon's Ledoux Pool Boy.
3: We're going to fly in the guy from Clemson. to do the press conference next week.
0: Oh, good. We got that audio, Martin. We haven't played it yet.
3: You guys have not played it? Oh, yeah. I never know what you get to after Martin's mixed drink.
0: Dabo is Doug wearing a high hard one out there in Clemson. And he's got a guy that I guess he's sideways with who covers the Clemson Tigers. Here's Dabo and his buddy.
6: Do you regret anything about your offseason roster construction right now?
7: Chapel, you come with all these questions. I tell you, you're the gotcha guy. No, I don't. I don't, man. I regret being 0-1 right now. I regret that. But no, what can you ask me that at the end of the season? You know, the season ain't over. I mean, we got one game, we got 11 more. What if we go 11-1? You promised me you asked me that then? Yeah. Okay, good. I'll answer it. Yeah. All right, but I'm not answering questions like that, you know, Chapel. I know that's your role, and that's in this environment, you know, to be the guy that wants to create all the controversy and ask the controversial questions. If that's who you are, that's fine. I get it, but I'll answer that. We played one game. All right. Did you play football?
6: No.
7: Okay. Well, they give you 12 games, and at the end of the year, you count them up. All right. And you know, that's when those type of questions are fair to me. You know, not after one game to maybe the best team in the country. All right. Now, other people have good teams and coaches and things like that, too. So I give them credit. We got 11 more games to go battle. And we'll count them up. Then you can ask me whatever question you want.
0: Doug, that Chapel must be a banty rooster down in Clemson. Chapel, if that's your job.
1: You definitely had to have played football to understand that you play 12 games and then you count them up when it's over.
0: Nice.
1: If you didn't play, you wouldn't understand that.
3: You're the gotcha guy.
0: I thought that was, like that clip off. You're the gotcha guy.
3: Oh, we got to have that as a consistent drop. That, but I thought Jeff Ablin was the gotcha guy.
0: good morning. Yeah, Dabo will be fired by October. Thanks. That's from Harrison's brother, Master.
2: I don't think they can fire him. I think they're really in a rock and a hard place there in Clemson, South Carolina.
3: Now, I think I do agree with him. It might be a little early to assess the entire roster. I agree with that.
2: Well, I think he's right.
3: I agree with that. I don't know his history with Chapel. It appears to be Chapel Fowler.
7: Chapel, you come with all these questions. I tell you, you're the gotcha guy.
0: Gotcha guy.
3: Clemson beat writer for the state newspaper, four-time high school rec basketball champion, it says. An alum of UNC, that's Chapel Fowler, it appears
1: rec
3: to be.
1: Rec basketball champion. That could be YMCA.
3: I think you should be cheeky there. But when he said, you play football? Okay, there we go. He's going to dunk on him.
0: They got Georgia Southern this week, Martin. And then Bill Belichick is waiting on the 19th.
3: I need Chapel to go to the Bill Belichick press conference and poke him.
0: Could have a you know, maybe a 50-foot downhill left-to-right putt on October 3rd when the U comes a-calling. Of course, that could be a stand. Clemson has to deal with both LSU and Miami in their first five games, so that's a tough way to start.
1: Brutal.
0: Yeah. Gets a lot easier after that, so if you think Dabo might go... if he can exit that one with just two losses, I think he's probably going to be fine. Charleston Southern, Virginia Tech, Florida State, Syracuse, Georgia Tech, Duke, South Carolina. Will Jackson's guy Shane Beamer be there? Over or under on Shane Beamer and Dabo Swinney being the coaches on Saturday, November 28th?
2: I think Dabo will be there.
0: Oh, your guy's gone?
2: No,
0: Martin, I have that bet. Venmo, I'll let you buy out for $19.50.
3: No, I think I'm good.
2: I think Shane will survive the season.
3: See?
2: I think they'll
3: both
2: survive.
3: So then it comes down to what? Venables, Heupel. There's only a handful.
2: Venables, I think, will survive. Heupel, okay. I think, will survive.
3: Okay, then you like my bet.
0: Just keep betting all the favorites, hoes. Way too much college football, dog! Oh. That's from the 6-1 hate.
3: Oh, who hates everything.
0: That's correct, outside of Blues hockey. Jackson, you'd get along with the 6-1 hate. It's just college sports and golf.
2: Yeah, that sounds like my guy.
1: Really bond.
2: Sounds like my guy. And texting into radio shows about what he doesn't like. It's another thing that I look for in a friend.
3: Hey, Papers, how's about I meet you down there at that Straub's?
0: No. My guess is he's probably not on board with Straub's.
2: No.
0: It's my guess.
2: No.
0: Dabo is an ultra beta at this point. Adapt or die, and Dabo's version of adapting was to run faster down that hill instead of recruiting out of the portal. That's from Carlos Spicy Weenie.
2: Yeah. You think he's like on the treadmill, just like hammering, like running as hard as he can, and the AD is like, Dabo, can we recruit somebody to come play for us? Nope.
0: You idiots have talked more about City SC than our state rivalry game this weekend in Springfield. That's from the 636.
3: Yeah, we have.
8: Lindenwood, Moe State, Saturday night. There you go. What else you want to know, Doug?
1: What's Lindenwood got this year?
9: I have no idea. I could kill us.
1: Have you been there to discuss their roster construction?
8: I've not been out there. My colleagues are out there. They should be a favorite in that OVC. Tough game with Stony Brook last week, Doug. They had them on the road and then got away from them in the fourth quarter. Mm-hmm. Quarterback pops battle out East.
2: Francesa once wore a Stony Brook quarter zip and got hell for it.
0: I hate the South. Nowhere else in the world is a guy named Dabo making millions of dollars a year. Everywhere else, he's the zany clerk at the local QT. Doug, that's from Arbor Day.
2: Honestly, between Dabo and then I was watching ESPN the other day for whatever reason, and they were interviewing.
8: Apologize now for watching.
2: Well, it was like, but it was like one of the panel shows, and they were interviewing Booger McFarland, and I was thinking to myself as the anchor, it was like, so Booger, your thoughts? Like a grown man being called Booger.
1: Yeah. It's
2: like,
1: a little uncomfortable.
2: Yeah, it's like. At what point do you jettison that nickname?
8: Remember, Dabo was a regular at spring training. Cardinals Spring News, a friend of Schultz.
0: Yeah, he took batting practice.
8: And then he came to Bush a time or two, I think.
2: Yeah.
0: Did a lacrosse player really just call someone else a beta? That's from the Overbearing Sports Dad, and he and Carlos Spicy Wiener continue to go at it. Mm. The 618 must just have a microween and just yells at himself in the mirror every morning for his shortcomings. That's from the Heiser House Hooligan, and he's decided to put the 618 on his dance card.
10: Get over it!
1: You can tell.
10: What the hell can we do in this world to have fun? Oh. Nothing! Because you're out there saying everything we say is wrong! Tired of it!
8: That rant brought to you by our friends at Stratton's.
1: But this fella can tell by a text that someone writes in that he has a microween.
0: I believe so. I believe that's what the Heiser House Hooligan is saying. Arbor Day is so right. The South can be launched into the sun. That's from Jackson's Soy Boy. Mm.
8: The South, the entire South.
2: What do we call it? So south of the Mason-Dixon line?
1: So he doesn't like Florida or Texas?
2: Where's the Mason-Dixon line start?
1: Virginia.
2: I don't know what we're counting as the South.
0: Hey, bud, you can't afford to play lacrosse. Shut your mouth. That's from Jugs in D.C.
1: How about that?
0: Teaming gross. Up with Carlos Spicy Wiener going after the overbearing sports dad.
1: All right. It costs a lot of money to play lacrosse?
2: Yes.
0: All right.
2: It's an expensive sport.
8: A lot of travel.
2: Hockey probably is the most expensive. With ice travel. Time and equipment.
0: The South is anything south of Watson Road. That's in the Jerkwood River.
2: That's where the South starts?
1: I think it starts at the Merrimack River. When you go south on 55, you cross the Merrimack River into Arnold. You're in the southern part of the United States at that point. That's always been my belief.
0: You ever send your youth hockey team into the Shark Tank? Good luck.
1: Ooh,
0: tough to win in the Shark Tank, Martin.
1: Mm-hmm.
8: Is Joey Vitale coming back around with us? Does that start soon-ish?
0: Paper?
8: Standby. Okay.
0: There you go.
8: Just thinking about him. By the way, this Chapel Fowler, gotcha guy. I'm just looking at all his tweets. He looks to be a really nuts and bolts beat writer who just spits out all the facts about who's injured, who's not injured. I don't see any like of him opining or commenting at all.
2: He's not like a take.
0: He's not the gotcha guy.
8: Well, if I'm reading his tweets, it's all business. There's no gotcha guy.
2: Yeah. Does Dabo expect former like college football players to be in the press room, like the media scrum?
1: But what's a...
8: Yeah, I was at Notre Dame. We won the Orange Bowl my senior year.
2: Yeah.
1: How can a coach answer a question like, do you question your roster?
2: I agree.
1: Is he supposed to turn on all of his players at that point?
2: I agree. That is the question that is a no-win answer. You either come off as you're being dismissive of the reporter or like you said.
8: Well, I think it's fair. You just go, all right, buddy, a little early for that. Let's see how the season plays out. You don't need to educate him on how many games there are. I think you just say, all right, a little early for that. Phil, did you care to share any of your New Year's resolutions with us?
0: Why do you need to spend anything to play lacrosse? Don't you just cup another guy's balls for free? That's from the Overbearing Sports Dad. And
1: gosh.
0: He's ready to go.
1: You need a helmet and a stick, right? That's about it.
2: Helmet, stick, shoulder pads, cleats. And then the travels, if you travel and teams are expensive.
1: Well, that's the same with every sport. Sure. If you travel, it's expensive.
2: But the helmet is very expensive. The stick is expensive.
0: Someone tell these morons they live in a southern state. That's from the old Appleton stepdad, just looking out on his acreage. An old Appleton with a glass of Country Time lemonade this morning, listening to the show on a transistor radio.
8: Folksy.
2: Gloves, too, Doug. Gloves are expensive.
1: Yeah, I know hockey gloves are. Hockey gloves are $100.
2: That's about the same as.
8: And then Dad's got to buy that fancy cooler to sit in the hotel lobby with all the other dads.
2: Yeah, lawn chair expenses.
8: Probably craft beer too.
2: Yeah. So I bet you got a nice
1: lawn chair expenses.
2: I bet you have a nice collection of lawn chairs, Mark.
8: No,
2: really?
8: No, I have lawn chair envy. Or
0: No, is that right?
8: Oh, they're one nice. Of those old, I'll just grab. Hey, the kid's got a ball game. Grab some chair, and they're like the most uncomfortable look. And the person next to you has like a rocking chair with spring. And
1: I've got one with a table that folds down. From my beverage. God. That's right.
2: How the other half lives.
8: I'm always like, oh, that's ridiculous. Who needs that? And I'm like, God, my back is killing me.
0: Yeah. I'm actually concerned this power hoosier, overbearing sports dad has never seen lacrosse before. That's from Jugs in D.C. Lacrosse is for guys who got cut from football and soccer. That's from the Crystal City Clam Hammer. And lacrosse is taking heat now, as well as the Shark Tank in Merrimack. Shark Tank parents were pounding beers at like 9 a.m. on a Friday of an 8U tournament. That's from the 636.
2: What the hell is a Shark Tank?
0: That's the Merrimack Hockey Program's building. You can't go into the Shark Tank.
1: The Merrimack Sharks.
0: Yep.
8: Basketball, what? You had the Eagles. Hockey, you got a bunch of different.
2: Yeah, Eagles are now Brad Beal Elite. Brad Beal bought them.
0: All sports are expensive compared to boys' soccer, where you simply need cleats and a sports bra. That's from the Wentzville Walking Stick, and now you soccer to take that.
2: Soccer expensive, too, man.
0: Anything good.
1: I just wonder if we'll ever get to a point in this country where kids are so overweight that for boys' soccer, they have to hand out sports bras. It's possible.
2: You see a lot of fat children run around?
1: Well,
2: more than
1: at what age
8: do you food shame them?
0: Yeah. Adman the Madman's in the Form Energy YouTube chat along with 332 friends. It's the TMASTL YouTube channel. We're back on lacrosse hate. Just tell me you have bad cardio and no money and let's be done with it. Doug, what is good? Give me something that is good that the audience will agree is good.
1: We haven't found anything yet.
0: Jackson, what is good? Give me something that is good.
2: The Design Air Heating and Cooling email today.
0: Yeah, it's coming up on the Polos Plus dossier, and we've got that Schaefer Door Company and Jason Gassrow giving away a brand new garage door to the winner of the Design Air Heating and Cooling email of the day coming up at 9:45. 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Doug, I ran outside to get the hoodie to brave the Alberta Clipper in the studio, and it is 73 degrees in St. Louis, and we aren't getting out of the 70s today. How about that?
1: Yeah. Big turn.
0: Now, next week, back into the 90s, but low 90s. And then next Friday and Saturday, high of 74 and sunny. How about that?
1: Here comes some of the best weather of the year.
0: You better believe it.
1: Late
0: time
1: September.
0: To compress the ball.
1: Yep.
0: Hit the ball first, then the turf. Ball first, then the turf.
1: It doesn't work for me.
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0: me
1: up. You want September to be over?
2: When no, September I love September. Ends.
1: What's your favorite month?
2: Like good question, Martin. September really might be. Or, you know what? October.
1: Yes, that is the correct answer.
2: October. Yeah, it's the best weather we probably get all year, to Doug's point. And football is full bore.
0: Fight Tigers, beat Aggies, gig 'em.
2: I like when the leaves change.
3: Postseason baseball.
2: Postseason baseball.
3: Hockey starts.
2: Yeah. Yeah, and I like candy corn.
3: Wow. Oh, you don't?
2: Yeah, I do. Uh-oh. I really do. I really like candy corn.
1: Your teeth kicked in?
3: Gosh.
1: Don't that
2: do it yourself. It's just like candy corn. Pull the teeth right out.
3: Orange sugar, isn't it?
2: Sure. There you are, judging people on what they like. Mm. Essentially, kink shaming.
1: You're put in a bowl with peanuts? Oh. It's your own version of payday?
2: I don't eat peanuts.
1: You got a nut allergy, bro?
2: No. I just don't like peanuts.
3: How about cashews?
2: Not really a nut guy.
1: Interesting.
2: I like a rogue pistachio, you know.
3: Just every now and then one?
1: Rogue pistachio.
2: But yeah, generally speaking, no, I'm out on nuts.
3: Pistachios are very good for you.
0: Jackson is correct. October is the king of all months.
1: There it is. October is the king. For me, it puts me in a headspace where I'm enjoying October, but then I stare into my abyss, like Gabe could do tomorrow night at 11 o'clock. Of November, December, January, February, and March.
3: Me too. It's like, what's coming? Oh, brother. Yeah, it's nice now, but wait a week.
1: But Jackson has a simulator built out at his place, so it doesn't affect him as much.
3: By the time we get to Halloween, it can be cold again.
2: Yeah, but it's about being present, you know?
1: It's like it's about being present.
2: Mm-hmm. Yeah, in October, it's great. Don't worry about what's coming. Just enjoy. Yeah. Take things second by second.
1: Does that work for you, Doug?
2: I mean, do what you like. I don't care.
1: Do what you like. Digital Underground. What's the Mount Rushmore of Digital Underground songs? Freaks of the Industry, George Washington, Humpty Dance. Do what you like, and what's your fourth?
3: I don't have a fourth.
1: Gotta do show prep, man.
2: What about I Get Around?
1: Not Digital Underground.
4: Tupac. Beach Boys.
2: But aren't they on that song? Aren't they on?
1: Different genres. Shock G.
2: Aren't they on?
1: Shock G.
2: So count it. As
1: well, I mean, a member of Digital Underground.
2: I'm looking at it. It says, I Get Around featuring Digital Underground. I don't think I can say the album name.
1: Doug, what is the album?
3: I don't know.
2: No.
1: Every January and February, I wonder why I live here. That's from Arbor Day.
3: Yeah, me too.
1: Just weather-specific, May is the best month. That's from Sticky Ricky.
2: A lot of rain in May.
3: But May, it feels so good because you're coming off the winter months.
2: That part is true, but I would say that like late September, early October weather is a lot less rain.
3: Drier.
2: Yeah.
0: Being present, it's still September, you dolt.
1: That's from the 830 Recreator.
2: And here I am, present as hell.
1: Living in the present, anxiety is the fear of what's to come, and depression is focusing on the past. That's from Doug's fashionably warm nipples.
2: I think it's less about the fear of what's to come and what you project onto that unknown, you know? There's a lot of unknowns, and I could walk out today and get hit by a bus, but I don't worry about that. But if you project that fear onto what's coming...
3: No, but you do start to worry about it when the bus is coming.
2: Right.
3: There is a point that you do worry about.
2: Right. And that's, again, living
3: right
2: in the present.
3: Right before you get hit by the buzz.
2: Yeah. Just don't project fear onto the unknown. Or try not to.
3: Well, but some of it is known. It is known that the weather's going to get colder and nasty.
2: Sure. But you've also, you know, if you've lived on this earth 50, 60 years, you know that you're going to get through it.
3: You can't be completely confident. Some people don't.
2: For sure.
4: For weather reasons, you mean, Doug? Or are they just dropped dead randomly?
3: Okay. Yeah, the weather kills a lot of people.
1: Jackson, you want to apologize?
2: Well, 2026.
1: A little Twitter apology wouldn't be a bad idea at this point.
2: I'm not apologizing for nothing. What? Because I said you shouldn't be scared of the winter?
3: You don't have to be scared.
2: In the Midwest?
3: Yeah, you can be unhappy with it. You can dread it without
2: but it
3: being scared of it.
2: Right, but dreading it doesn't make it any better when it comes. It still sucks.
3: Yeah.
0: I don't listen to this show for the woke metaphorical crap. Knock it off!
1: That's from Ray King.
2: I like Ray King.
1: I do enjoy September and October with Sharon in Florida for hurricane season. That's from Arbor Day. I guess he crosses his fingers that a hurricane's coming.
3: Oh.
2: No.
1: I just read what's in the teleprompter, Jackson. Nevin Shapiro's in Florida. And he is convinced that he is on the verge of the greatest year in college football history with his you, who will try to get past Florida A&M University tonight, Doug. They're 58.5 point favorites against FAMU. Here's Nevin Shapiro with his eyes turned to November and South Bend, Indiana.
5: Man, Malachi's going to this kid around.
3: Hey.
5: Listen, man, I'm watching what these Wisconsin nobody receivers are doing to these guys. Notre Dame. Man, Malachi's going to this kid around. Stop. And all his all-world bullshit. Man, I can't wait to play those guys. I had a little bit of trepidation, given a little bit of cautious respect. Man, f*** their respect.
3: Hey.
5: Man, we're going to smash that team. They can't answer us. CJ Carr, he's not even in the same conversation as Darian Metzger. And I'm telling you, looking at that guy.
4: He's fired up.
3: It's like he thinks he's playing or something.
5: Man, Malachi's going to f*** this kid around.
1: Man, that's good counsel.
3: How old is he now?
2: Nevin Shapiro, I think he's almost 60.
3: Is he really?
2: Yeah, I mean, he spent some time in the clink.
1: And John Jay wants us to have him on, Martha?
4: No, he is not a fan.
6: I got him at 57.
3: How much time in the clink?
2: Not very wide. Like, all things considered, didn't spend all that long there.
4: And if he doesn't happen, if it doesn't exist, maybe you don't lose to Norfolk State. Because if he doesn't get Frank Haith jammed up, maybe he doesn't do the escape hatch to Columbia.
2: He spent 9 years in federal prison.
3: No, that's a long time.
4: Yeah. And you wanted me to introduce him to the show as American Fraudster?
2: He was ordered to make $82 million in restitution.
3: Who'd he take it from?
2: People.
1: There you go. That's your answer. Sometimes when I listen to this show, such as times like this, I wonder why I've wasted 20 years of my life tuning into this crap. Mm-hmm. Any chance we can get more cucks to call in like you had in the 7 o'clock hour, they make me feel better about myself. That's from the St. Charles Hermaphrodite.
3: You don't have to be a cuckold to call in.
2: But it helps.
1: Was that Shapiro Poffo him and that twink who wears the upside down and backwards text hat? That Poffo is like ATMA, where it's just one person who talks the whole time and the cast just kind of allows it. Doug, that's from Alan Dadeville.
4: Yeah, if Ken is out, does ATMA still have
1: it? Oh, gosh. That's a good question.
3: What would be the purpose of it?
4: Well, that's kind of my question.
1: Audio bake sale.
2: Yeah, I don't know.
4: Best of
2: Ken. We haven't run into that.
4: He's been available conveniently.
2: He hasn't taken any vacation.
4: He hasn't taken
3: any. Well, everyone knows he takes the week between Thanksgiving and
2: Christmas and New Year's.
4: Yeah. It's a 1 hour show 4 days a week, but he hasn't taken any vacation.
2: He hasn't. He's a perfect attendance.
4: Well, to be fair, you're right.
2: And he's been prompt in his arrival time, too. I say full marks for Ken.
4: Full marks.
1: Tomorrow is not a given. And yesterday is in the past. That's why today is called the present. Enjoy it. Doug, how about that perspective?
3: I don't like to be talked to like that. You told us absolutely nothing, and you acted like you actually knew something.
7: Jesus.
4: Sounded like a...
1: That's essentially the show.
4: Intro by Graham Edge on the Moody Blues. Enjoy the day.
8: I'm Sally Perfect. Weatherby, president of Broadcasters Without Boundaries.
4: And they're there to help Iggs.
3: Mm-hmm. A lot of broadcasters are destitute. We don't know where our next meal's coming from. How could we?
2: Not the Straubs and Kings Highway, I'll tell you that much.
3: No.
1: Looks like they're arguing about the weather in St. Louis in the Form Energy YouTube chat. The weather is specifically why I don't want to live here. I'm sick of like 3 months of good weather. That's from Ryan Krause. And then Andrew Cunningham says, well, what's stopping you from leaving?

0: And they're having a Guardian Summer at the moment.
1: The Guardian Summer.
2: Guardian Summer. Summer. The hell is that?
1: Well, I can't say.
0: Right.
3: Oh.
0: Red Hawk Summer.
3: Oh.
1: I don't mind that. Yeah. I don't mind that.
3: Golden Eagles.
1: Got that Design Air Heating and Cooling email today coming up here. Big point. What are the standings papers?
0: Mark from Mark's Mulch and Broad is leading the pack with 3 wins, while Shooter McGavin has 2, and then right behind them is Jugs in D.C. with a win.
1: Yeah, this is a good battle here. Anybody can win this thing. Somebody is going to win a brand new garage door from Schaefer Door Company. 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
2: Well, just because you work inside doesn't mean you never go outside.
1: You want to fight him?
2: No.
0: Raindrops keep falling on my head.
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3: 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But yo, I'm making

0: pants above a medium size needs to be offed.
1: Oh, that's from Father Brown Eye. He has that parish in Belleville.
2: It's like a weird, like, 2012 Facebook status update.
0: I golfed last Christmas Eve. That's from the TMA Reddit
3: Insider. Okay, good for you.
2: Apropos of absolutely nothing.
0: I put up some feet pics on LinkedIn yesterday, trying to find new angles for monetization. Got a lot of recruiters in my DMs. That's from Shrimply Pibbles.
3: Oh, really?
0: So people are just kind of sharing thoughts right now, and I like it.
2: That would be a really good troll.
3: On LinkedIn.
2: Yeah. A bragger's delight.
0: LinkedIn is a bragger's delight? What's Instagram?
2: Instagram, that's similar, but okay. At least that's like, yeah, you can have other stuff on there. LinkedIn is exclusively like, I got promoted at my job, and so then, you know, everyone you went to college with can like it and say congratulations.
0: Is that really what's going on there?
2: I don't know. I haven't been on LinkedIn
0: forever. I think I have a variety of accounts under a variety of different email addresses.
3: So I thought it was just like kind of posting your resume.
2: Yeah, it's mostly that. And like helping you find other gigs, because I'm sure it's been very beneficial to a lot of people. But from what I've noticed too, it's also like always posting like what you've accomplished at your job, and it's all like corporate jargon back and forth. Someone's like, "So that's awesome, man! You know, would love to you know, circle back on this and talk more about it." It's like, I kind of need that.
4: Circle back is just great business jargon,
2: right? Yeah,
0: nice. I'm gonna use that then.
3: Yeah,
2: but again, I'm sure it's been very beneficial to a lot of people.
4: You circle back.
2: On what topic? What's been your favorite topic
4: like
2: so far?
4: Sounds like a good hostile way to say it.
2: Yeah.
4: On this show today,
2: I think the calls in the
4: top. Yeah, I mean, we just rattle off a starting lineup that can't be matched.
2: Yeah.
4: Had some depth to it. I think really when Chet called it, lengthened the lineup a little bit.
0: Mm. Yeah, Chet was big. The Veiled Prophet Martin has said the following. Of course, he's the one who flew to Portland for the Doggies game in Timbers last night, Doug. Unfortunate. I mean, was it fortunate or unfortunate? I think it's unfortunate. 89th minute?
3: Yeah.
0: About to get the win?
2: It's unfortunate.
0: Late goal, yeah.
4: It's disappointing, but like for the Cardinals, you would have taken a tie yesterday.
2: Absolutely.
0: Okay, I am off the damn plane heading to the lounge. I need to grab some food, and then I will call in with a semi-live report. I thought a family member died with my phone blowing up over this stupid show.
2: Oh.
0: TTFN. That's from The Veiled Prophet. TT.
3: That's all for now.
2: TT Boy.
0: TT Boy.
2: TTFN.
5: Well, you don't wait to get... Ta-ta for now. Doug. Oh. TAFN would be, okay. That's all for now.
0: But ta-ta for now, Doug. You never use that ta-ta for now?
3: No.
4: You didn't sign off Sports Sunday?
3: I didn't.
4: And that'll do it for the Rams, Cardinals, and the Blues. Ta-ta for now.
2: That's a pretty good one, though.
3: Back to you, Steve. That's what I usually said.
0: LinkedIn's corporate social media. That's from the 636.
2: Right.
0: Every social media platform is brag central. People put so much crap on there, nobody cares about it. That's from Andy Pants. It's a place to apply for jobs, Cupcake. It's from Cuckanipple.
2: Cuckanipple does not like he does not like me.
0: Cuckanipple doesn't like, and he calls you Cupcake though.
2: I don't spend a lot of time on the text line, but during the first week of the month, when I'm changing names. I am obviously in there much more, and I have noticed Cuckanipple is not a paper,
0: not
2: part of the paper's army.
0: Doug does not enjoy when he has to suspend people utilizing the appliance discounters suspension log. 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Valuable point here on the line. Marks Mulch and Bra, Shooter McGavin, Jugs and DC all have points. Could a new winner emerge today? Morning, boys. RIP to the great Barry Melrose and his coif of Canadian excellence. It's no coincidence that on the day he passed, Papers Briquette went on a musical mission to help the Blues find their next goal song, which turned into the longest he's ever spent thinking about hockey. Now it's only fitting that Mr. Briquette lets his lesbian pompadour turn into a flowing mullet of panty-dropping greatness. Mm. Speaking of greatness, we got 17 days until Tim's birthday. So I thought sending word of affirmation a day to help us with the countdown. The word today is pony, a verb commonly used to describe a delightful scene of sundresses, boat drinks, and sapphic footplay, but usually turns out to be a gathering of subreddit users arguing over who's spent more time in their mom's basement while chugging Mountain Dew, Code Red, and yelling at people for merely existing and having an opinion. Lastly, thank you to our first intern applicant, Eugene from Lower Afton. Even with his impressive show knowledge and charismatic personality, the robust scent of his most recent gout flare-up and his over-accentuating of the letter K, as in knife, pronounced knife, was too much to overcome. Next up, we got Keith from Upper Cottleville. We'll see you at 3 a.m., fatty. Hasta la vista, Doug. That's salutations, Martin Heiserhaus Hooligan.
3: Heiserhaus Hooligan.
0: Morning, gents. Summer is over, and we approach another fall without Cardinal baseball. Tis the season to not be jolly. Papers thought they used paper plates at Waffle House. Pretty convenient for his brand, don't you think? And what's wrong with an Applebee's reservation? I like my sticky corner booth with the terrible lighting that's close to the toilet, and I'll be damned if I sit at a regular ass table. Shayla, our overweight, underpaid waitress, knows we're getting chicken tenders and PBR tall boys. So bring in the good stuff. Daddy got paid, and we get an appetizer. Microwave cheese dip or undercooked wings, I'm down with whatever the kids pick. Either way, we'll be glad we are toilet adjacent in about 30 minutes. Doug, that's from Bro Fallon. Don't know the bees till you rock the bees.
3: Now, what in the world does that mean?
0: Well, just read what's in the prompt.
4: Toilet adjacent?
3: Fallon.
2: Yeah.
0: I could tell he was both well hydrated and full of pungent vitamin K that asparagus provides, I thought to myself as I suckled upon the end of the catheter I recently pulled out of the side of my wife's brother's father's diaper.
3: Ah! Gosh!
2: One image.
4: Does that be a suspension, Doug?
3: I'm close. I'm going to keep the long.
0: We
3: got
0: to find
3: close.
0: Out where the story goes. That's
4: yeah,
0: a quote.
4: Seriously. Just be advised. I want Doug to be ready.
0: He said he loves wearing them because after manhandling his ham candle, he can just roll over and drippy drip that urine and pre into it and go back into watching YouTube videos.
3: That's enough.
0: A fashion show at the Four Seasons in St. Louis.
3: Was that Deke Totem? Because he got suspended.
0: Doug Chandler Hill. It's a reference to a drunk producer, Joe. You just had to let it breathe.
2: Yeah, you're seriously stepping all over it.
3: Doug Chandler Hill has been suspended. He's been suspended a period of 2 days' time, and his name, as we speak, is going into the Appliance Discounters suspension logule. I'm also going to take away his SNAP benefits.
0: They're gone!
3: Mm-hmm. You won't be eating for a while.
0: Dear Dossier, finally decided to take it upon myself to organize a roast, pulled out my Rolodex, and spared no expense. Nikki Glaser, John Hamm, Joe Buck, John said he was booked, Joe said he was busy, and Nikki asked who I was. In the end, the day has consisted of my hairstylist Oreen and Perul from the UPS store in Hampton. Oreen spent 5 minutes on my multiple lice episodes, completely derailing the 72-day promotional hat giveaway. Perul declared she had recently filed for a restraining order against me. By the end of the night, it was less of a roast and more of an exit interview for a life that never really got off the ground. That's from the TMA Troubadour.
3: TMA Troubadour.
4: Felt Ken related.
0: Yeah, he announced yesterday he was going to have a roast for himself. John Hamm, Joe Buck, and Nikki Glaser.
3: Oh, I want you to do it, too.
4: They would be the roasters.
2: Michael Scott-esque.
4: When is this taking place?
0: Logistics have not been worked out. Just yet.
4: I like logistics. Right. Any FBI friends maybe buying a table?
2: Yeah.
4: Secretly.
2: I'd like to thank our friends here from the Federal Bureau of Investigation.
4: Yeah. Hey, guys, over there.
0: Hello, bros. I love the sarcasm and the snarkiness of TMA, but all of us need to take a moment to be introspective. The central tenet of this show is some people like some things, and other people like other things. Hatred for each other makes for easy laughs, but St. Louis has so many challenges. We can't afford to tear each other up over petty things. I find baseball boring, but I know how important it is to the entire St. Louis region, especially downtown. So I support and follow the team. Let's all think about how we can be a part of the solution and not furthering the problems. Supporting all of our teams makes our whole region better. We need a mindset shift. Think less about me and more about we. I love all you bozos. That's from your mom's lesbian lover.
3: Wow, that was almost kind.
4: Yeah, Jerry Springer.
3: Your mom's lesbian lover.
1: Be good to yourself and to each other. Martin, that was Jerry Springer's final thought. Okay. Let this email serve as a memorial for the historic level of ineptitude from the callers in the 7 o'clock hour, like a tombstone for the family dog you wanted to put down all those years.
3: Oh.
1: The first caller was Michael, who claimed to be 30 years old and sounded like he just ripped off his CPAP and inhaled an entire 65-year-old plumber. Another caller was Screw You, Margaret, who apparently forgot that these phone lines are reserved for doctors and lawyers, not layaway shopping monster truck loving Hoosiers. And then there was Chet, who was clearly tuned into a Columbia sports radio station and butt dialed TMA to relitigate the Mizzou protests a full 11 years later, like showing up to a funeral with a get well soon card. Finally, the last caller was Doug's microphone shadow. And he felt compelled to call in and personally walk the world through how to open a beef stick package. You could hear the saturated fat oozing out of his mouth like a pig thanking a farmer for its last meal. No more calls!
3: Oh.
1: That's Stephen Time from the Brothers Time Incorporated.
3: Stephen Time.
1: Folks, I don't talk about this much. Many years ago, I had been invited to the Tri-State Mulch and Ground Cover Symposium in Shipshawana, Indiana, to give a 45-minute presentation titled Beyond the Brown, Using Double-Hammered Hardwood to Create Visual Depth. Hosting me that afternoon was Senior Tour Journeyman Radar Mike Reed. He got involved in decorative landscaping after lava rock went out of style.
2: I remember that.
1: About 10 minutes before I went on, word began moving through the convention center that Princess Diana had died. 200 mulchmen were about to be stunned.
2: Mulchmen.
1: I remember looking at Radar and saying, I don't think I can go up there and talk about moisture retention right now. Walked to the podium with no notes and spent the next 38 minutes trying to help that room understand what Princess Diana had meant to all of us in the landscaping business. To Britain. To celebrity. To mulch. At one point I yelled, maybe we're all just ground cover. You could have heard a pine nugget drop. Radar eventually ushered me off the stage and quietly reminded me there was a breakout session on cedar discoloration starting next door. I wrapped by telling everyone to hug their kids and never take a fresh bad edge for granted. I still think about those men. Mm. That's from Mark over at Mark's Mulch and Bra. P.S. Wow. Please remove my wins for your current and future contests. Someone local should win. I play for the love of the game, not expired Harris Stowe homecoming tickets or whatever you're giving away today.
4: Those are gone. Spoken for.
3: Yeah. Expired Harris Stowe homecoming tickets. Mark's Mulch and Bra Emporium.
1: Hello, Martaint. With all the emails lately being about a fluorescent, wrinkly orange man with stories so outrageous it makes you question if we live in a simulation, I want to write this email for you. Why are you not as good-looking as Doug? Sorry, that's a bad question. He is as delectable as a shot of Arnold Palmer off an elderly retiree's navel. Back to Marty. Why do you sit on this program with a scowl on your face 90% of the time? Is it because you are on FM instead of station-hopping the AM dials like the good old days? Are you angry because Doug and Charlie left local news, leaving you all alone to take the brunt of the golden era olds calling, complaining about the Cardinals?
4: Anyway, it's starting to get a little close to home, all of this.
1: Anyway, at least you get to work with Mr. AOC as he sits and complains about your Altoids, knowing full well he can't fix a damn skeleton. Can you choke him like pockets before a world-changing event? Sad in the rain, waiting for Doug's shirtless hug. That's from Iggy's crestfallen accountant.
3: Iggy's? Yeah. Crestfallen accountant.
1: Uprisings are an organized act of opposition against an established authority. And that is obviously what happened on this very program this morning when Doug chose the lead to be the Cardinals. They already covered their win total for Tim, old man. This bullpen has all the seriousness and chance of success as a TMA remote. The rebellion took the form of callers flooding the phone lines to change the topic to Monster Jams, a 1974 Cardinal game that they lost. The Jacksonville Jaguars and the charred octopus who will take over the world once they get their tentacles on AI. I guess my point is that Nikki Glaser got $400,000 to host the Golden Globes, but would jump at the chance to use the springboard to roast Ken. That's from Shooter McGavin, the vice president of most songs in the 60s and 70s being about LSD.
3: Shooter McGavin.
0: Hey, boys. I didn't get to listen to the show after my call. I will poffo later. Did anyone open up their meat stick from the bottom? Got a scoot. That's Doug's microphone shadow.
3: Doug's microphone shadow.
0: And finally, good morning, gentlemen. Longtime listener, almost never emailer. Dr. Dinky Stinky Pinky here. After poffoing late last night, after finishing my octogenarian journalist fan fiction, and something hit me like a bolt of lightning that I just had to share. There was a discussion of the effect of feeling good versus bad with the results to date for the 2026 St. Louis Cardinals season. Grumper Dumper Doug. Grumper Dumper Doug? Grumper Dumper Doug seemed exasperated that anyone could see the season as a good thing with the team hovering around 500 and 15 to 20 games out with a real possibility of finishing last in the division. Others on the dais cited projections and improvements. A few interesting items on a stat dive, just like my guiding light Tim might undertake on a random fall day to examine SEC kickers or coaching records. I don't think the team is as far away as the record implies. Starting pitching has exceeded expectations with nice growth from Pallante, Leahy, and McGreevy. The offense, while far from perfect, has scored 668 runs, putting them ninth in Major League Baseball, and a batting average of .243 smack in the middle of the MLB. And this is including stretches where Gorman, Scott, and others went 0 for their lives before being sent to Memphis.
4: Willie, I'm not hearing any references to Ken.
0: Now, shift focus from all the beefcakes starting the games to the naughty boys in the pig pen. Oh, okay. Is exemplified by the debacle to end the San Francisco series and emphatically emphasized weeks earlier with a Schwarber bomb in Philly. This team's pen is a hot load of exiting Arby's beef and cheddar after too much coffee?
3: No.
0: Team bullpen ERA sits at 4.63 and 531 innings pitched, whereas NL Central leaders Milwaukee have a season bullpen ERA of 3.23.
3: Okay. That's about enough. That's enough.
5: Doug, there's two more paragraphs.
3: Oh, Jesus Christ.
0: Actually, I see three. The Cardinals have played 74 games defined as late and close, and that seventh inning or later, batting with a lead by one tied or tying run on deck. And in these games, they own a batting average of .243 and a save conversion percentage of 60%.
3: All right. Okay, that's enough.
4: No, just real quick, a couple more.
0: Compare this to Milwaukee's batting average against of .211 and save conversion percentage of 72%, changing nothing other than save conversions from where the Cardinals are to where the Brewers are, and you have eight more wins. Fire O'Reilly, Soriano, Stanek, et al. Into the sun. Trade away whatever you can from the quadruple-A Cardinals bunch and build a bullpen any which way possible, and this team could do more than pleasantly surprise in 2027 like they did this year. That is, of course, if there is a season. If not, I will have to go back to binge streaming the YouTube channel with all the new free time. Thanks for coming to my TED Talk. I now leave you to the PP Talk and Sapphic Hide and Seek. Doug, that's from Dr. Dinky Stinky Pinky.
2: Awful.
3: I'm going to suspend you.
2: One of the worst.
3: I'm going to suspend
2: you. I mean, really, the name is terrible.
3: So don't you ever get on this
2: station
3: again.
2: The email was even worse.
3: Dr. Stinky, what was his name?
0: Dr. Dinky Stinky Pinky.
3: Dr. Dinky Stinky Pinky. Suspended. Suspended a period of 2 days' time. We don't need your stats. We don't need that at all.
2: Time. That is awful.
4: Time to take a break.
3: Okay. 30% tariff.
0: Oh, a tariff too?
3: Yeah.
0: What about the SNAP?
3: He can keep the SNAP benefits for now, but there is a letter in his file, and if something else should come up, he's going to lose those as well. Dr. Stink, well, the name one more. Stinky Finger. What was his name?
2: He's in the YouTube chat saying, "He is sorry for rushing my email." Rushing.
3: Yeah, you've spent 3 hours on that.
2: Rushing.
0: Chairman Kurt, you're getting held accountable for... Hey, Kurt! What the F, man? That's from Nordic, a hockey elephant.
5: Well, before you even read it, I put in the YouTube chat, for the record, I only put this through so I could hear Doug yell about how long it is.
3: Oh, so long. So many stats.
4: No, real quick.
3: And he says, boy, if they were only better, they could be 8 games better. Oh, geez, then there would only be 8 games out, or 11 games out of first place. That'd be great.
0: We will vote on the winner and announce the winner of the Design Air Heating and Cooling email of the day at 10:55. The program's called TMA. We're heading into the 10 o'clock hour. This is the morning after 101 ESPN, the show presented by Brown and Crouppen from the Stiefel Studios.
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0: Papers, what are we doing right now?
1: Vibing.
0: Oh, that's it. I thought there might be a Suzanne Vega birthday celebration going on here in the Design Air Heating and Cooling, 10 o'clock hour.
1: Full transparency, I walked into the studio with about 27 seconds to go before we came back, so whatever came to my mind was getting played.
0: Right,
1: and Tom's Diner, it was.
2: Okay.
0: And Doug, the Veiled Prophet, has called in en route back to St. Louis after attending last night's Doggies game against the Portland Timbers in the 89th minute. A win got away from them, but yet the unbeaten streak stretches now to 14 MLS games and 15 games overall. And giving us his live report on the road with the Doggies is the Veiled Prophet. Morning, Veiled Prophet.
3: Morning, gentlemen. How are you?
0: Wonderful. Where are you right now?
3: Salt Lake City.
0: How many stops in between Salt Lake City and St. Louis?
3: 32.
0: Oh, gosh. Yeah, that's about standard. Dallas,
3: yeah, not
0: Chicago.
3: Bad.
0: Or did you come away from last night's draw feeling good, or was it rough considering the squad being on the precipice of a win and yet another late giveaway?
3: I mean, it's not a loss, but they played okay. They got some poor officiating, led to some a couple of goals, but, you know, all in all, it's 15 unbeaten, so... Not too shabby. It's a fun trip up there.
2: And you flew all the way out there just for this one game?
3: Yeah, well, you got a problem with that, Doug?
2: No, I just asked.
3: Well, you know, if you can do it, do it. I think there were like a supporter section, like they have an away supporter section, most stadiums do. I think there were like 50, 55 people up there that I think
2: really
3: went out before. Yeah, there's a couple bars out there. Went to the Goose Hollow Inn. They have a killer Reuben sandwich, Doug. You need to try it sometime.
2: No, I'm not going to go up there for the sandwich.
1: Pastrami or corned beef?
3: Oh, it's awesome. It's really good. So, no, it was a good time. Portland, their stadium is really cool. Good environment. Food in the stadium's good, too. Yeah, it's a good time. You know, use points to fly up there, points on a hotel, and that's it. It was a fun time.
2: Huh. You go up there with a big group or just solo because you're a loner?
3: Not a loner, Doug. I'm married. She went with me. It was a good time.
0: Oh, is that right? Wife went with him?
2: We'll be darned.
0: Just one night?
3: Yeah. Yeah, just for the night.
0: Look at you flying to Portland for one night. Man, that's Ball So Hard University.
3: Empty nester, so, you know, we can do what we do.
0: Is that okay? Right? Look at that. Right. Veiled Prophet, Doug. Veiled Prophet's got a lot of cash. A
2: lot of money.
0: But Ball So Hard. You going on the road for a lot of Doggies games?
3: I think this is the seventh different away match we've been to.
0: How about that? What's the best stadium you've been to?
3: Portland so far, but, I don't know. Portland's got a different environment, but that stadium in Atlanta is really cool.
1: They play that at Mercedes-Benz Dome, right?
3: Yeah, they do. Yeah. They do. So,
1: gotta be the biggest stadium in the MLS.
2: What's it cost to get a ticket to one of these games like that, last-minute ticket?
3: It wasn't last-minute. It was planned. So the ticket, there's a supporter section ticket. I think we had the email in, and they put you in the supporter section group, and think the ticket was like $35.
2: Oh, that's not bad. So,
3: no, it's similar to the same price here for a supporter section ticket.
0: You think Doggies going to win the MLS Cup? I mean, nobody's playing better.
3: It's a great round to play on, but, I it would be nice. Do I think that they're going to? Probably not, but, hey, you never know.
2: You play a lot of soccer yourself?
3: I did a little bit, played hockey as well, too. But, just the environment down at the city matches is so much fun. It's a great environment down there. You know, it's in my opinion, better than the Blues games. And I know they get some static on that one, but it's a good time.
0: You say it's a better environment than a Blues game?
3: Oh, unless you're talking playoffs. But, you know, the environment down there is just, it's always going on. There's always something going on. The food down there is amazing in that stadium. It's just like, you can eat yourself to death down there.
2: You eat a lot, don't you, fat guy?
3: No, but I'm not fat at all, Doug.
2: Oh, okay. All right. You talk about food a lot, I figured maybe.
3: Can you turn off Doug's mic, please?
0: Cut that off. Beercats says, what kind of loser flies to Portland to watch minor league soccer? What a dork. That's from Beercats.
2: I don't know if that's fair.
3: Hey, Beercats, I know that your son works in Winslow Dining Hall washing dishes down at Murray State, so knock it off.
0: Oh, I don't know what the hell that meant. Winslow Dining Hall, Doug. Was that named after Kellen?
2: At Murray State?
3: Yep.
2: How would you know that?
3: I just know that.
0: Doug goes
3: to... My daughter goes to Murray State.
2: Oh, does she really?
3: Yeah.
2: Okay.
4: Sounds like Beer Cats and Veiled Prophet have some semblance of history that we were just made aware of the Veiled Prophet makes his way back from Portland in an executive lounge at the Salt Lake City Airport. Don't you ever fly into that Salt Lake City Airport and you see that Salt Lake? It's scary.
2: It's scary.
4: Papers, you ever see that Salt Lake? Scary.
1: The airport is scary?
4: No. The lake. Scary as the day is long.
1: I know nothing about it.
4: I hope you're safe there, Veiled Prophet.
3: Hey, yeah, I'm good. Tim, can I give you some feedback on one of your employees?
4: Uh-oh. I don't employ anyone, just for the record, but I'm happy to take feedback.
3: One of your staff members, let's put it that way. Mm-hmm. So when KG answers the phone, just don't put people on hold right away. Say hello or something like that. Be nice. Be friendly.
4: Chairman is sitting here at the dais in the Stiefel Studios. Chairman,
5: Say it to my face, Prophet.
3: Okay. All right. We'll go up and have a beer, and I'll tell you.
4: Oh, you guys going to get together?
5: I'll get together for a drink with Prophet.
4: Nice. There you go.
3: Yeah, you should come on down to the Doggies game.
5: I've been to one. It was a great environment.
4: Nobody's playing better.
5: I'll take it under consideration.
4: How about
5: who
4: that?
5: Who they got next?
4: Saturday night. Big night in downtown St. Louis. Saturday. Forget about it.
5: I'm busy Saturday.
4: Saturday.
3: Well,
4: night
3: I'm not,
4: in St. Louis.
3: I can't go. It's parents' weekend down at Murray State, so I can't go.
4: You going with Beer Cats?
3: I don't know if he'll be down there.
4: But you would.
3: Tell them hey, Beer Cats, meet me down at the keg, and we'll have a beer.
4: Look at that. This Veiled Prophet's having drinks with everybody.
2: Drinks a lot, eats a lot.
4: I'm telling you.
3: Don't shut up.
4: Thanks for the call.
3: I gotta go, guys.
4: I gotta get to Salt Lake City.
2: Oh, gosh. Go get something to eat.
4: Oh. I mean, think about Saturday night in downtown St. Louis. Forget about it, huh? Mm. The Cardinal Hall of Fame. Got Jackson's girl. You're going to Casey Musgraves, aren't you?
1: Yep.
4: And that's Saturday, right?
1: Yes.
4: Look at you.
1: Yeah, it's going to be fun.
2: It would be a lot of fun to have the time and the resources be able to travel around the country and watch your favorite team play. That would be a good time.
4: And the Doggies take it on Minnesota on a heater. Got the race going on. I mean, look at this, mm-hmm. Doug. And you went up and down the Mississippi to take it all in this past weekend.
2: There wasn't a lot to take in.
4: How dare you?
2: I was informed that St. Louis is now known for its graffiti on the side of burned-out buildings. A little disappointing that that's what we were waving the flag about. But, you know, you take what you can get, I guess.
4: Hold on. The Prophet went to Portland for one day to watch MLS? Uh-uh. He went because he has to check in with his parole officer every 48 hours. That's from Steven time. So he's on the run?
2: Well, I guess anything's possible.
4: Lil Beer Cats runs intramurals, not a dining hall. See it family weekend, Veiled Prophet. It's from Beer Cats. Sounds like they're going to get together.
2: Okay. Murray State is in Murray, Kentucky, right?
1: Mm-hmm.
2: The Racers? Are they the Racers?
1: They are the Racers.
4: Yeah. A traveling soccer groupie call? So this is where we're at now, huh? Spending good money chasing ties around the country is concerning beta behavior. That's from Carlos Spicy Wiener.
2: Concerning beta behavior.
4: I like when he told Doug to shut up. It's a shame we're about to lose the Veiled Prophet to the Sugarfoot. That's from Shooter McGavin. Someone with real resources wouldn't have a three-stop flight home. That's from the old Appleton stepdad. Doug, no one likes anything.
2: No.
4: That's it. It's over.
2: No.
4: The program's called the morning after. You can call in if you're on your way back from Portland. 314-974-0101. 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
17: 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Tim McKernan, Doug Vaughn. Chairman Kurtz sits at the dais when Martin heads to his onboarding meetings. Little Jackie Papers celebrating Jason Alexander hitting high notes.
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16: I thought this was

0: Mount Rushmore of Billy Joel songs go.
1: Oh, gosh.
0: Uptown Girl, George Washington, next.
1: Only the Good Die Young.
0: Okay. Is that Lincoln, Jefferson, Roosevelt?
2: New York State of Mind.
1: Yeah.
3: Kind of go off the beaten path a little bit with Downeaster Alexa.
0: Oh, from Hangover Part 2.
2: Weird pull.
0: I'll go Scenes from an Italian Restaurant.
2: Yeah. It's a great one.
0: His favorite song is Vienna.
1: I can't think of the names of the title of the song.
0: Oh, We Didn't Start the Fire.
2: I prefer the Acoustic Sessions version.
1: Oh, do you?
0: Well, Billy Joel covered Acoustic Sessions.
2: Right.
0: Billy Joel doesn't like We Didn't Start the Fire.
2: Is that right?
0: Yeah.
2: I can understand a lot of those guys, especially like those rock stars.
0: He just thinks it's kind of hackneyed.
2: Right, but the rock stars
0: like
2: who get
0: Twitter take Smith.
2: Yeah, well, they never get tired. Billy Joel, obviously not a rock star, but rock star-esque personality who've been playing for 40, 50 years will get really sick of playing the same songs they played 30, 40 years
1: yeah.
2: ago.
1: And yet that's what people still want
2: to
1: hear.
2: Right. It's a real catch-22 because you have to play those songs to keep making the money, but you're so tired of playing those songs. Yeah.
3: I'm running into that with Navy Caps.
0: Oh, yeah. You're tired of playing it?
3: It's just, you know.
0: Yeah. You your mom's lesbian lover says Piano Man. Bridgeton Landfill Fumehuffer agrees on the Vienna play. We Too Low says Allentown. How about the percussion in Allentown?
1: Yeah, I enjoyed the song. The percussion is fine.
0: Hey, guys. Cardinals play in a day and a half. Great update, Jackson. With that work ethic, it's no surprise you flunked out of that beach school and had to transfer to an even easier college whose claim to fame is a journalism school where the average industry salary is $30,000 a year. But a lot of those things...
1: It's gone up.
0: A lot of those things hit close to home.
1: It really did.
0: Mm.
2: Right. But I would be viewed positively if I gave some update on A.J. Brown's high ankle sprain.
0: Ooh. What's going on with that?
2: Who cares?
1: Oh.
0: What about the doggies and the tie?
2: Again, search at your own damn self.
1: Ah! Mm. That's going to be your update. Here's Jackson with an update. Look for it your own damn self.
2: Yeah. I might start just giving takes in this where it's our update.
0: You're going to start giving takes.
2: Yeah.
0: Speaking of which, Dan Orlovsky is talking about Will Allen's struggles versus the Texans and will that continue?
1: Okay.
2: Will Allen?
0: Oh, Josh Allen.
2: Josh Allen. I thought there was a new quarterback named Will Allen.
0: We got a break. It's TMA 101 ESPN.

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1: You can just get old. You're gonna kick off before you even get halfway.
2: Vienna, Doug. This is Billy Joel's favorite song.

0: Eric in the Central West End getting you ready for the Rams season opener tonight.
1: Nice.
0: Can we talk about how hot Cliff Kingsbury and Sean McVay will look in Australia all tan and bronze, Doug?
1: That's No, Eric in the Central West End. We cannot. They're not going down there for suntans.
2: Cowboy? 10:30 local time in Melbourne for this game.
3: 10:30 morning?
2: Yeah.
3: In morning, 10:30 morning.
2: 10:30 a.m.
0: But that
1: probably has to be so we can watch it here.
2: Right.
0: Breakfast in Melbourne.
4: It's chilly there today.
0: In Melbourne? Oh,
4: cool. 49 degrees right now.
2: It's winter in Australia right now.
4: I did a week in Melbourne when I was like 12. Yeah.
2: Did you enjoy it?
4: Yeah, I stayed at a family's house.
2: Nice.
4: It was awesome.
2: That seems cool.
1: Was that playing baseball?
4: Mm-hmm.
0: Bowling league starts tonight, Doug. We need a fourth. Sunset Lanes at 7. Can I count you in? That's from Buzz Armstrong.
1: Hmm. Where's Sunset Lanes?
0: I mean, I assumed it was Sunset. It says Q-U-O-N-S-E-T. Is that?
2: Quonset.
0: That's real?
2: No, I have no idea.
0: Okay. Doug, it's either Quonset or Sunset Lanes.
4: Quonset.
0: At 7. It is Quonset?
4: Crystal City.
1: Oh, really?
4: You going down there?
1: Well, I may.
2: Hot wife on.
0: That's right.
1: Yeah. A lot of hot wives in the Crystal City region.
0: Good better.
1: I'm just being, I haven't been on a bowling team since I was a kid.
0: So you just got invited to be on one. How can you complain?
1: Yeah, it was a lot of fun.
4: There's a Casey's right by there. You can grab some breakfast pizza.
1: Oh, that'd be a good idea.
0: I don't know what's going on in the Form Energy YouTube chat, but I just dropped by. And the Strode situation just wrote, Bangkok seems like you could really enjoy it and have a lot of fun.
2: I agree.
0: But it also could be the world's armpit, too. Doug, they're talking Bangkok.
1: Bangkok,
0: in the
1: Thailand.
0: Form Energy YouTube chat. One night in Bangkok, Murray had, I'd like that as return music coming back, Jackie Papers.
2: You bet.
0: It's a wonderful song. A little creepy. A little creepy.
1: Yeah.
2: I'd like to go to Thailand.
1: Bangkok? I know a guy who moved there. He loves it.
0: Is that right? Why don't we go?
2: It's very
0: affordable. Stay with him.
1: Supposedly, it's very hot.
2: Yeah.
0: You're very hot.
2: You are very hot, but but I think it's relatively pretty affordable.
1: I think so, yeah.
0: So we could go there?
2: Yeah, live like kings. We'll have a white lotus situation. Nice. And then
1: a white lotus situation?
2: Yeah, the most recent season was in Thailand.
0: Yeah, do some show prep.
1: So you got to stay at a nice hotel there?
2: Mm-hmm. Yeah, and then just avoid your brother, is what I would say.
0: Avoid your brother.
2: Especially, yeah.
1: Well, what's that supposed to mean?
2: Watch White Lotus season 3.
0: Yep.
2: I'm not going to ruin anything.
1: A lot of lady boys?
2: No, that's not what. Although Sam Rockwell had a nice little diatribe about that. Oscar award winning actor, Sam Rockwell.
1: Okay.
2: But you would like White Lotus.
1: I saw one of the seasons.
0: Okay. Sydney Sweeney in season 1. Forget about it, huh?
2: Hawaii the first season, Sicily the second, Bangkok or Thailand in general in the
1: I
2: third.
1: Saw the Sicily
2: and
1: season.
2: And then they're going to the Swiss Alps for season 4.
1: Okay.
0: Nice.
2: Can't wait.
0: I can't wait to go to Mentality.
2: Agreed.
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0: 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It airs on 101 ESPN. Got the winner of the Design Air Heating and Cooling email today coming up here on the presentation in a matter of moments. We'll head down the hallway for After The Morning After, which you can listen to on 105.7 HD2 and watch and go back and podcast on the TMA STL YouTube channel. Doug calls it the Strode situation, which hangs over his head like the Sword of Damocles.
3: That's right. Yeah. 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
0: How dare you?
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0: How dare you?
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0: Thank you very much. 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
14: It's the morning after 101 ESPN, final segment for the day before we head down the hallway, Doug, for After the Morning After.
15: Okay.
14: What do you got lined up for today?
15: Oh, I never line up anything, Tim. I don't believe in planning anything.
16: Yeah. Well, I disagree.
15: It's kind of a carefree way to go through life, just fat, dumb, and happy.
14: Jackson, what do you have lined up for After the Morning After?
13: For the show today? You pulled a string on the back of Ken and let him rip.
17: What do you think's going to have him fired up today, Doug?
15: Oh, something will be up his crawl. I can't imagine. Maybe the weather. He could be upset by that. It could be the jail cell where he lives, maybe leaking.
17: I don't know. Yard time last night, you think?
16: Yard time.
18: Where he met up with Red.
14: Jackson, now who won this Design Air Heating and Cooling email today?
13: Ooh. Yeah, a new winner for the month.
14: Wow.
13: Someone's on the board now, tie with Jugs in D.C. With one win. That is Steven time.
14: Oh, really? Steven time of the Brothers time. Not Ed time.
13: No.
14: Steven time.
13: So he is on the board with one win.
15: Okay.
13: Of September.
15: I'll write that down.
16: What do you think it's going to take to get the W total wise? Does seven
13: the magic number?
16: Yeah. Does seven get somebody there?
13: I think that's a little much. Probably, I think five will do it.
14: I was thinking five as well, Papers. Yeah, five. Brand new garage door from Schaefer Door Company. That is the prize for the Design Air Heating and Cooling Emailer of the Month. 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Time for us to shut it down. BK and Ferrario are coming up next. For Jackson Bennett Burkett, for Chairman Kurt, for Martin Kilcoyne, for my brother Kevin, for Douglas Elvin Vaughn, I'm Tim McKernan. 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

0: quick look was closed. Throwing it up in the end zone. Did he get the feet down? Job! Yes! A pick! A terrible decision!
1: Not often do you hear a broadcaster say something like that, especially not one like Mike Tirico, but it was well-founded yesterday as Drake May throws one of the worst picks I've ever seen at the one time that you absolutely cannot make that throw. Alongside Alex and T-Bone, I'm BK, audio courtesy of NBC, as the 2026 NFL campaign began last night.
2: Hallelujah,
1: and we made it. Boy, was it a doozy.
2: A little bit boring, if you ask me.
1: Dude, I never want to watch these teams play again.
2: Yeah, seriously, like, I am so out on Seattle.
1: If those teams meet in the Super Bowl again this year, I don't think they will, but if they do,
2: oh God.
1: I'll watch, don't get me wrong. I'm not going to lie to you and say that I won't watch, but
2: I'll be watching for the commercials.
1: I'm not going to be excited about it.
2: No.
1: That's for damn sure.
2: That was, I had to teach my class at Lindenwood, and so I didn't catch most of that first half, and I went back and watched some of the recording that I had, and I'm fast forwarding because it's like, good God, can we make some type of action? Like the one catch by AJ Brown where he had to come back on the short throw by Drake May.
1: What the hell was that?
2: I'm like, finally, though, at least we moved the ball a little bit further.
1: Kind of. It was an underthrow.
2: I mean, that's a Drake May problem, which we'll get to, but God bless AJ Brown for turning around and going for it. But neither team could move it 15 yards.
1: It was awful.
2: It was get a first down. Well, that's it. Kick the punt.
1: And a lot of it was because Sam Darnold goes down early.
2: Yeah.
1: You mentioned it, Alex. You had AJ Brown, who now we know it just came out moments ago. He's got a high ankle sprain. I see some Boston fans excited about that it's not going to be a long-term answer. Guys,
2: dude, that's like,
1: have you ever seen
2: a
1: high ankle sprain before for a position player? He's going to be lucky if he avoids IR.
2: Mm-hmm.
1: He's probably not going to be right at 100%. Until, like, Thanksgiving.
2: Awesome. I'm so glad I drafted that guy.
1: Yeah, dude.
2: Hell yeah.
1: So, it, not a great night for the Patriots on that side of things. That's huge loss for them.
2: At least they got Romeo Doubs, who's more worried about scoring a touchdown than, you know, catching the football.
1: That bleeping guy.
2: Some
1: of us had the under plus the Patriots money line last night. That didn't go super well. I had a great weekend on the betting side of things. Yesterday was a disaster, man.
2: Maybe that big helmet kind of weighed him down when he was trying to turn with it, because that was a brutal welcome to the Patriots, Romeo.
1: And I haven't even mentioned the fact that Sam Darnold last night goes out after five plays with a hip injury. They were concerned that it was fractured. Apparently, the scans came back. They were inconclusive, but they do not believe it's fractured, and they're all excited because now maybe he's only going to miss, I don't know, a few weeks instead of the entirety of the 2026 campaign. So a disastrous outcome for both of these teams, despite one of them ultimately winning. Alex, that's 2 minutes on a pretty atrocious game because it's the first one we've seen this year, the two teams that were in the Super Bowl last year. What was your biggest takeaway from it?
2: Dude, it's Drake May, and I was pumping that guy up last season, MVP candidate, I thought, and all of it might have just been benefited from playing an easy schedule, because when things get tougher for him, boy, did he look like he was seeing ghosts. I mean, that game last night, Seattle was doing everything in their power to get under his skin, and you didn't see the versatility that Drake May had last season to where he could adapt and he can make a big rush and come up with some big plays. The arm, he's under throwing guys, and then the two misplays. I mean, that felt, at the end of the football game last night, that felt like early Josh Allen. To where he was panicking, and it was, I'm going to try and get this touchdown to win the football game. I'm going to be the hero, and I'm going to heave it into no man's land, and hopefully my guys come down with it. There was no accuracy. There was no strategic plays from Drake May. It was just a sum of a guy that was just trying to go out there and make something happen. Now, maybe you could blame the offensive line for letting too much come at him. Maybe you could blame the weapons. I'm not. To me, that loss was all on Drake May, to where this is what real talent looks like in the NFL. Your schedule last season was a little bit easier than what you're going to see right now. So get ready, big boy, because these teams are coming at you, and they're coming at you fast.
1: T-Bone?
3: Yeah, mine was May as well, and I can't help but wonder if we're going to see another one of these sophomore slumps from these rookie quarterbacks. I mean, we've seen it over the last 2 years. I mean, 3 years ago, C.J. Stroud, right, has the good rookie year. Year two doesn't look quite the same. Last year, it was Jaden Daniels. Looked really good that rookie year. Got the Commanders to, I think, the NFC Championship game, if I remember correctly. And then didn't look the same last year. Dealt with some injuries, and part of that was because he likes to run the football a little bit. And watching Drake May last night, I'm going, man, this does feel like another sophomore slump potentially coming for him, because the decision-making was just off the entire night. And for the most part, I thought they had a fairly good game plan for what the Seahawks are doing. I mean, I thought Chris Collinsworth, there's a reason he's the best in the game. I mean, he was breaking it down perfectly, right? Witherspoon, they like to blitz him out of that slot cornerback position, and they had a bunch of just toss-outs to the running back, right? They had the game plan there for him, and yes, Dobbs dropped one of them that would have converted on a first down, yep. But then May puts the ball in a dangerous spot, right? Doesn't see the safety, looks telegrams where he's going with it, or telegraphs, excuse me, and throws the interception, and has the awful pick in the end zone, and another one that was just a 50-50 ball for Dobbs on that play on his first interception. So Drake May was the biggest thing for me, because if Drake May takes a step back, I don't know where the Patriots slot in the AFC picture. And if you want me to be honest, he takes a significant step back, they're probably on the outside looking in.
1: He was the best part of their team a year ago. There was a reason that he was part of the MVP conversation, and he was deserving of that. I thought he was great last year, but there were the legitimate, and I think they were legitimate, questions about the opponents that he was going up against. Stop me if you hear a team, just let me know. Give me like a buzzer sounder.
2: Do you hear a team
1: that is great on their schedule, great defense, and can push them offensively, okay? Miami, New York Jets, Baltimore, Buffalo.
3: Oh, they'll push them.
2: Baltimore was healthy at that time,
1: weren't
2: they?
1: This is from a year ago. I'm talking about last year's team.
2: Baltimore was healthy at that time,
1: right? Buffalo was good.
2: Yeah.
1: 14 for 23, a buck 55, no touchdowns, one pick. All right, not a good performance against them. The Giants, the Bengals, the Jets, the Bucks, the Falcons, the Cleveland Browns, Tennessee Titans, New Orleans Saints, Buffalo. All right.
2: Didn't do anything.
1: 22 for 30, through the air, 275, no touchdowns, no picks. Decent game, not great, but they got the win.
3: What do you do against Cleveland? Because they had a decent defense.
1: 18 for 24, 285, three touchdowns and a pick. Had a really good game. All right.
2: A game against Baltimore, too, which I think was
1: they also okay. Beat the hell out of them. It was Cleveland. Carolina, not great. Pittsburgh, not great. Miami, Las Vegas. They played a bunch of crap opponents last year.
2: I will give them credit, though. In the wild card, when he took on Houston, Houston is an awesome defense, and he threw three touchdowns and had one pick.
1: Yeah, he was fine.
2: That was the game where at least I was like, oh, hey, you showed up. He didn't
1: do
2: nothing.
1: 6.5 yards per attempt, but it's the Houston defense. You can live with that.
2: Yeah.
1: But then Denver, awful. Absolutely terrible in that game.
2: Denver's awful, too.
1: Seattle, atrocious. Yesterday, terrible. I'm not saying he's been figured out. I think he's going to have a really good game when they go up against the bad opponents on their schedule again. But what's he going to look like when they play against Buffalo on the road, or when they take on the LA Chargers on the road, or they go to Kansas City or Denver? I don't know, man. I do have some concerns that is this going to be the Lamar Jackson effect for Drake May, where when he goes up against the best teams on their schedule and they play against real opponents that can game plan specifically for him, is he going to be able to live up to the hype and the expectations that we all had for him? Or is he going to be a guy that puts up good numbers, has some incredible moments, flashes that arm talent, but ultimately you can't trust in the big moments?
2: Well, and let's also remember that AJ Brown's going to be out for like 6 weeks.
1: Yeah.
2: So the big receiver that they went out there to get, that was it, what made me believe even more in the Patriots, he's not going to be there. So now Drake May is back to what he was last season, to where he didn't have a wide receiver that he could rely on, and you had to group together a bunch of guys. And you know what made Drake magic then? Was because he was able to do it himself. And now I think teams are going to have the number out on him. So, yeah, I mean, I know it's only one game, and some of this is just, you know, the fact that they don't play in the preseason. I think you see a lot of sloppiness early on. I'd be lying if I said my expectations have shifted a little bit on the Patriots. I'm kind of in T-Bone's mind now, to where it's like, man, I don't know if you're a clear-cut playoff team. I think you might be a team that's trying to fight for a wild card, especially in an AFC when you have a lot of other teams that have elite defenses that's carrying them, like Denver, like Houston, like the Chargers. Those teams are going to make life hell for the Patriots in terms of a playoff
1: absolutely
2: push.
1: Thankfully for them, schedule, it's not that hard this year. So I still think they're going to be a playoff team. Like, the next few weeks, this ain't going to be easy if they're going to be without A.J. Brown. They've got Pittsburgh next week. I think they should still win that game, but I don't know. They couldn't beat Drew Lock yesterday, so who knows? At Jacksonville.
4: Drew Lock was fun.
1: Great game last night. At Jacksonville, at Buffalo. Those are going to be really tough. But then after that, you've got the Vegas Raiders, who, Brock Bowers.
4: Good thing I got Ginty.
1: New York Jets. You've got Miami on the schedule coming up. So you should have some laughers here where Drake May looks good once again, even if he is potentially without A.J. Brown for an extended period of time. But if that's going to be the case, boy, when he gets back, they better be awesome. Post-Thanksgiving, Chargers, Buffalo, Minnesota, who's got a good defense, great defense coordinator. He'll come after your ass. At KC, Denver, it's not easy. Not an easy road for the New England Patriots to get back to the postseason this year. On the other side of this game, Alex, last night, were the Seattle Seahawks. Kudos to my guy, Drew Lock. M-I-Z, baby.
2: Z-O-U, Drew
1: Lock. What a performance by our guy, Drew Lock, last night. He was really good, man. Couple of those throws were the classic Drew Lock. I'm going to have arrogance with my arm. I'm going to be able to fit this ball into that tight window, and there's nothing you can do about it. And there are times where that really comes back to haunt him. But last night, if not for him having that arrogance about his arm, they don't win the football game.
4: Yeah.
1: There were a couple of really tight window throws by him. So,
2: Shout out to Cooper Kupp for making that one catch.
1: Oh my gosh.
2: I couldn't believe he held possession of that football.
1: And JSN with the unbelievable touchdown as well. Jadarian Price, I thought, looked better than I expected in his first performance by the Seahawks.
2: I was just saying, that's what I had told T-Bone in the office. Jadarian Price it wasn't anything that was overwhelming, and frankly, I hated, and T-Bone made the great point, like, Seattle did what Detroit did in the first year of Jahmyr Gibbs, where it was like they kept using the other guy, and it's like, what are we doing? But, I mean, for the small sample size you saw with Jadarian, it's like, oh, okay, you may actually have something here.
3: He was explosive off the edge there. When they would run that stretch play, I'd go, oh, wow, yeah, okay.
2: His first run, he broke for eight.
3: Yeah, I regret betting the under on his rushing yards, but then they didn't use him, right? Yeah. And that's where I came to the I don't know if they'll continue to do that, because I think that was, okay, let's get his feet wet, see where he's at, and then in 2 or 3 weeks, we can really start to implement a game plan with him, and especially now that Lock's out. I mean, I expect them to be very run-heavy, even though he played well. I saw that game, and I was like, no, throw him back out there, go. He was doing something good, go. Let him be free, let him roam.
1: If you didn't know that Kenneth Walker played for the Chiefs, you would have thought that was Kenneth Walker last night. He literally looks like Kenneth Walker.
2: That's why they probably went up to get him in the first round.
1: Super explosive, bounces a lot of runs outside, kind of the way that Kenneth Walker did last year. And that can get you in trouble. There's going to be times where on 2nd and 6, he loses a yard because instead of taking what was there and getting 3 or 4, he tries to bounce it outside, get 10 or 12, and is ultimately tackled behind the line as a result of that. But boy, when it works, it's explosive, and it's a lot of fun to watch. Their next two games for the Seahawks are at Arizona and at Washington. If this is truly just a short-term injury for Sam Darnold, and we don't know yet. I have not seen any updates today on exactly how long they're anticipating that he's going to be out. I would assume it's going to be at least a little bit. Those are two games you should be able to win without him because of how great their defense still is, and you certainly saw that on display once again last night. Those are the two. You should be able to win those two games, and then I guess the hope is he's back at some point, you know, within the next few weeks, because after that, Chargers, 49ers, Denver, Kansas City, Chicago. It gets tough real quick on the schedule for the Seattle Seahawks, but an impressive win for them last night nonetheless. We get more NFC West matchups tonight. It's the 49ers versus the LA Rams. We'll discuss that one later on today. That one will take place in Australia. You'll be able to hear full coverage on 101 ESPN beginning tonight at 7 o'clock. Alongside Alex and T-Bone, I'm BK, 314-399-9646. That is the Air Comfort Service text line to get involved in the show. You can check us out, as many of our friends are doing so right now, over on YouTube at youtube.com/101ESPNSTL. That is where the graveyard chat is already off and running. Coming up next, normally we would have started with this, but today things were a little different because we got to start with the NFL. How would you grade Ollie Marmol based upon his performance in 2026? It's a conversation that I saw really buzzing yesterday on social media. We'll give you our thoughts on that next here on BK and Ferrario.
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0: Driven to right. Off the brick. This game is tied. And he drives on the center field. Church back. It is off the top of the wall. And the Giants do take the lead.
1: It's a really tough one. A lot of different variables to that one, but at the end of the day, it sucks. You want to be able to take that last game and feel good about at least that, but you end up getting swept. Just some couple things there that they'll learn from, some youthfulness there. You know what, you talk through it, you understand what they were trying to do, you explain the situation, and you just move on from it. And then trying to stay away from certain guys that have just been used quite a bit, and unfortunately, we couldn't get outs.
2: That's what it sounded like last night on the Giants TV network and Ollie Marmol's comments afterwards alongside Alex and T-Bone on BK. We'll get into the Cardinals' loss, the sweep at the hands of the Giants here momentarily. But T-Bone today is paying off his pick'em punishment for the 2025 season. It's finally taking place here on BK and Ferrario.
3: We got here.
2: If you're new to the show, every football season, going into that weekend, we will pick three games against the spread. It's a super easy scale, super easy to understand. 1, 2, or 3 points. 3 points are basically your money ball. At the end of the month, you count those up. They're your tiebreaker. But if you end up getting the fewest points over the course of a month against the spread, get punished that month. And then after the end of the season, whoever had the lowest number of points, they get the full season punishment as well. T-Bone paying off his last punishment today.
3: No, he's second to last.
2: He's got his hot dog. Mm. He's going to eat 2-foot-long chili cheese dogs from Sonic today.
4: By the way,
3: shout out to you, James, at Sonic on Page, because when I rolled up at 10, that poor man was like, I just turned everything on. It's not every day you get ordered 2 chili cheese dogs at 10 a.m.
4: True.
3: But that guy got it done quick, and he was like, have fun with this. So shout out to you, James. Mm. Dude, those stunk so bad. You've got to be a monster to eat a chili cheese dog this early. And this guy over here ordered 2 of them.
2: It's not just that. It's also, he's got some pickle juice that he's got to drink alongside it. This is the ballpark challenge that T-Bone's taken down today.
4: Two-foot-long
2: chili cheese dogs.
3: Don't talk with food in your mouth.
2: And pickle juice to finish by the end of the show today. So that's T-Bone's punishment throughout the show. Man. No, it's not that it tastes bad. It's that you have 2-foot-long chili cheese dogs to eat over the course of 3 hours.
3: Let me tell you.
4: They're going to be gone here in this segment, bro.
2: Good luck.
4: The toots in
3: the studio later today for your Redbird report are going to be rough.
4: Just so everybody can see me.
2: Okay. So the Cardinals last night, they lost. It was an ugly game. They were up 6-1, Alex, going into the eighth inning. They left the eighth inning down 7-6. People are mad. Now, I don't know how you still have the capacity to be mad about a team that is no longer in the playoff race, but people are mad, and honestly, kudos to you if you're a Cardinals fan that is still that locked in that you're living and dying with every game.
3: Because you're
2: God
3: just
2: bless
3: okay
2: you.
3: With losing, BK, and you need to stop being okay with it.
4: Yeah, you're a Royals fan.
2: No, you're right. I am okay with losing right now. That is 100% accurate because I don't think it's a big deal anymore.
3: You know what you are? You're a pansy. That's
2: Maybe.
3: What you are.
2: That's fine.
3: That's what you are.
2: But the team has shown us what they are. They're mediocre. They're an average baseball team, and in 2026, dude, you know how quickly all of us would have signed up for that at the beginning of the season? For them to just be average?
3: I thought they were going to lose 100 games this season.
2: Exactly. It's been a huge success. So the fact that they still make you angry at this point in the season, instead of feeling apathetic, that is a win in and of itself. So yesterday, Cade Winquest was terrible. He just wasn't good. And then George Soriano came in and somehow was worse than Cade Winquest was prior to him. And so people are mad at Ollie because he should have used the reliever who wasn't going to suck yesterday.
3: Who was that?
2: Apparently Ryan Stanek, because he was the only other one available.
3: Because I thought people were calling for Riley O'Brien, and I'm like, listen to the world we're in right now. We're whining about the manager not using the closer that people wanted you to get rid of.
2: They're not going to use him in the eighth inning. But they weren't going to use him there. If you were going to use Riley O'Brien, it would have been in the ninth. The only other option in that spot was Ryan Stanek. Based upon usage, based upon who was available, who you wanted to use there, it was Ryan Stanek or George Soriano. They went with Soriano. He stunk. He didn't have it yesterday, and they weren't able to get out of the inning with the lead. Alex, I had no issue with the way that they handled this inning. Like, okay, you want to go to Ryan Stanek? Guess what? He's had his blowups this year, too. So if they went to Ryan Stanek and it goes poorly, it's the exact same conversation today. Now, George Soriano has not been good lately, and there's a conversation to be had there on what that means big picture. Did baseball figure him out? Or is he wearing down because it's the longest major league season that he's ever been a part of? Either scenario, like this is the same conversation we had as a starting pitcher last year with Matthew Liberatore. We'll find out next year with Soriano on what it all means for him, big picture. But when you look in the micro yesterday, what did you take away from that loss, and how much of it, in your estimation, Alex, was on Ollie Marmol?
3: I would say zero is on Ollie Marmol. And maybe I'm an Ollie Marmol apologist, but I don't know how you can blame a manager when your bullpen guys are just worn down and you don't have a lot of great options. So you go to Ryan Stanek there. We've seen Ryan Stanek have success. We've also seen Ryan Stanek blow things up. And I could easily see a Stanek go out there and give up 2 earned runs and 3 hits in a third of an inning. So I don't blame Ollie. I look at it as, dude, you're at the end of the season with a team that I think does realize now that there's no hope for the playoffs. And so you lose a lot of juice. You lose a lot of momentum and energy that you were carrying, believing you were in a playoff push. That disappears when you get there. That game sucks when you give up 6 runs in one inning. But guess what? That snowball was rolling downhill, and not one person in your bullpen could have stopped that. That's just where you're at. You could get mad at Ollie all you want and pick the favorite bullpen pitcher that you have. I don't think any of those guys are going to stop that run. That's just where they're at right now. So I don't blame anything on him. I think where this team is at is they're fatigued. It's been a long season. Reality has hit them. And they need help in their bullpen. They need a few more guys that can step in. Soriano is figuring out what it is to be a 162-game pitcher. Winquest is just up at the major leagues. And you've got a couple of other guys who have gone through a long season. So I don't feel pain from a Cardinals loss like this. It sucks to lose to the Giants in the way that you did in this series. But, man, this feels like it's probably a good thing for the Cardinals to lose at this point of the season. One, for your draft capital, and two, for a lot of these guys to figure out what it takes to perform 162 games out of the year.
2: From the 636, Soriano was in his 67th game last night. Ollie burned him up, and he has not been the same since the All-Star break. I agree that he hasn't been the same since the All-Star break. I don't agree that Ollie burned him up. That's the job. The job is to go out there and be available. And George Soriano, credit to him, he's been available. Mm-hmm. Unfortunately, he has not been as effective. And that is a reality of where the Cardinals are at within their bullpen. They don't have depth in that area. Hell, they don't even have a good closer right now. Riley O'Brien has not been good over the last 2 weeks. Mm-hmm. They have one reliever. Like, we do the Cardinals bullpen circle of trust. I trust one of them right now when they come into the game. But two, that's not fair.
3: Yeah,
2: two,
3: yeah, back off.
2: Because Gordon Graceffo is trustworthy. I almost put him in a separate category now, though.
3: He's a starting
2: because
3: pitcher.
4: Because he's a little bit jerpier starters.
2: Yeah. Correct. He is a long man where he's going longer on some of his days than the starter is. So of the high leverage relievers that you can utilize right now, it's just Luis Gastelum that I trust when he comes into the game. And that is the reality of being in the midst of a rebuild. You traded JoJo Romero. He was supposed to be a leverage arm for you this year. Riley O'Brien was awesome for most of the season and has not been as good in the second half. George Soriano in the first half was incredible. He was a revelation, and we all celebrated the trade they made for him and said, where would they be without George Soriano to begin the year? It has not looked as good in the second half. I was excited when Cade Winquest came up. It has not been very good so far. I was excited when Bryson Motz got the call up. He's been terrible for the most part since getting that call. Justin Brule, we all wanted shot into the sun. He's one of the guys that you trust the most coming out of the bullpen right now. And he was a nothing burger when they added him in the offseason. So I think this is a reflection of the options more so than it is a reflection of the manager not knowing how to use his options.
3: Yeah, to that texter that said they overused him and they wore him out, you'd be complaining even more if they babied George Soriano a month ago because they didn't want to overuse him.
2: Absolutely.
3: And you lose games because you're avoiding using him. So you can't have both. You can't have a manager that doesn't want to use guys because he wants to save the bullets for September. But then when you get to September, you say, well, you used him too much. These bullpen arms are figuring out what it is to be a 162-game pitcher. And you've got to figure that out before you can become that lethal weapon that they use throughout the season. So, like, I'm not upset about that. Like, yeah, he's worn down. It's the first time he's ever pitched for more than 40 innings in Major League Baseball. Mm-hmm. So, just like Liberatore last year, we'll see what it looks like next season, if I can trust him, or if it's just a, man, your stuff might not be good. there's a time to figure that out. But now, at least you got the returns on, yeah, he wore down. And this is a concern for the Cardinals going into next year.
2: From the 314. Guys, when Ollie pulls the starter after four or five innings, you overuse the bullpen. It's pretty simple.
4: Welcome I think there's a baseball.
2: There's a conversation to be had about that. That's not an Ollie problem. That's a 2026 Major League Baseball problem.
5: Yeah, everybody
2: and
5: does.
2: The other thing, and I looked this up last year. I'll do it again this year because I don't know the answer. I have not looked it up, so full disclosure there. I remember last year when I looked up how often Cardinals starters had thrown at least 90-plus pitches, they were toward like the top five in Major League Baseball. They just weren't effective. So if you're Ollie Marmol and your pitcher has already thrown 90, which you can disagree with it, but that is a guide that Major League Baseball managers use to determine when to pull a starter. If your starter is only getting through four on 90 pitches and other teams like the Dodgers, for example, their starters are getting through six while throwing 90 pitches. That is not a matter of you pulling your starter earlier. That is a matter of your starter not being as effective or efficient as these other team starters. It's a reflection of the starter, not the manager. So that is something that I have struggled with over the last few seasons as a criticism of whether it's Ollie Marmol or really any manager, regardless of the team. I don't know how much that's a fair evaluation of the manager, in my opinion. I don't think it is one, frankly.
4: Yeah, I agree with it. I mean, like, I hate to say it. I think really the thing that you judge a manager on, especially in the darker times of an organization, is do stories leak out about what the locker room is, right? Like, I would circle the Giants recently. Not so much with Vitello, though he's had some blunders this year. When they had Bob Melvin, remember the reports came out of, hey, guys were like sleeping in the locker room. They weren't doing their thing. They're not getting ready. Or when TLR was in Chicago, was guys were sleeping in the bullpen during a game. Like, those are the things I think when you're in the down times, you kind of have to look at for a manager. I think when you start to get into more of your winning window, you can start to be more critical of pitching changes, how he manages the bullpen, how the lineup looks, how he decides to utilize that, how long he's willing to stick with guys in certain spots in the lineup. But in a rebuild, when the bullpen's the last thing that you build back up, I'll show you a bad bullpen. I'll show you what you think is a bad manager, right? I mean, they're 24th in bullpen ERA, 23rd in strikeout rate from their bullpen. All right, well, just by that alone, it's going to make Ollie look worse than he is, but I don't think he's handled the bullpen bad. I don't think he's overused those guys. I think every team in baseball is dealing with an innings crisis right now at this point in the season. Nobody develops starters to go very deep anymore. So you end up where you've got bullpen arms like Soriano to where it is, yeah, you got to use that guy. You can't just let him sit around, and it's not like you can just send him to the minors. He's out of options. He has to be here. And if he's going to be here, you got to try and utilize him. And for him, he's just kind of worn down in his first full big league season.
2: There you go. Just look this up because I was curious where the Cardinals are at this season. Number of games this year in which the starter threw at least 95 pitches. Cardinals rank 14th in Major League Baseball in that area. They're basically dead average in the league. Number one is Philly. No surprise. Number two is the Dodgers. No surprise. The Kansas City Royals, who have a bunch of starters that go deep into games, they're at 5, Cleveland 6, Seattle 7. Guys, it's not surprising who the top teams are. They're the teams that have good rotations. Like, if you just made a list of the top 10 rotations in Major League Baseball, and then you cross-reference that with the teams that are getting 95-plus pitches out of their starters most often, it's not a one-for-one reflection, but it's 70% of the list that I'm looking at right now. And meanwhile, the Cardinals, who have a, what would you guys say, bottom 10 rotation in Major League Baseball. I know effectiveness hasn't necessarily reflected that this year, but if you just look at the starters that are in there, probably bottom 10-ish.
4: Yeah.
2: They're middle of the pack. So they're getting as much as they possibly can out of these guys. There's just not a whole lot more you can do if you're the manager. It stinks, but it's the reality that they find themselves in. So I did not find that yesterday to be a situation where I'm blaming Ollie for the loss. They don't have the dudes right now. They're waiting for more guys to improve in that bullpen, and that's probably, hopefully, a year away, maybe more likely 2 years away.
3: The curse of chasing a playoff spot when you're in a rebuild. People mm-hmm. forget you're in a rebuild, and they blame the manager because you're not a playoff team.
4: People will hate this, but I think he's like deserving of top 3 votes for manager of the year.
2: He's been really good this year.
4: I mean,
2: man.
4: Like, for us going into your point on, like, in a rebuild, expecting to be 90 to 100 losses, yeah, they were in the playoff race.
3: Look at how we're acting.
4: The trade deadline.
3: We're frustrated that the team's not in the playoffs right now because they've lost these last couple of series when this was supposed to be a lost season from the start.
2: Yeah. It's not the kind of thing that we all expected, but here they are. And again, it's a credit to the team. It's a credit to the manager, in my opinion. And it's a credit to this fan base for still being locked in despite them being multiple games under 500. Yeah. and being closer to a top 10 pick right now than a playoff spot.
4: Woo. Yeah, good for you, Cardinals fans, because I'm checked out.
3: Don't do what the Blues did last year.
2: Major League Baseball draft. Go ahead and pull that up real quick. Tankathon.com/MLB.
4: Sim that lottery.
2: Cardinals, as of today, would have the 13th overall selection.
3: Hit the sim.
2: They are 2.5 games back of the number 9 overall pick. 2.5 games back.
3: Hit the sim.
2: There are, what, 15 games remaining?
4: Something like that.
2: So you are much more likely to get a top 10 pick right now than you are a playoff spot, because the last playoff spot is 6.5 games away from you. So sim the lottery real quick. Let's see where you end up. Cardinals end up at number 13.
4: Damn.
3: See, you got to do it a lot for the Blues.
2: Let's see. We moved down.
4: Don't send BK to represent the Cards at the lottery.
2: I know. But, yeah, you're hoping that they're able to move up in the draft. We're doing a very different kind of scoreboard watching at this point in the season.
3: It'd be fun to do. Have a fan go and pull, like, a lever and sim the lottery.
4: Pull the lever!
3: Pull the lever for the Blues! Pull! That'll be rigged, too, in the NHL.
2: Alongside Alex and T-Bone, I'm BK. In 15 minutes, we'll get into questions and answers. 314-399-9646. That's the Air Comfort Service text line.
3: He's already done with one chili dog.
4: Yeah.
2: Is he really?
3: He just finished one in that segment.
2: Are you serious?
4: Yeah.
2: Here, do you want this?
3: Somebody said that this is the weakest punishment we've ever done, because this is a Saturday afternoon for T-Bone.
4: Yeah, dude. I mean,
2: there's some truth to that.
4: I got to tell you.
3: Don't worry.
5: I'm in heaven.
4: This is great. Chili cheese dog.
5: And my heart beats so
4: with delicious pickle juice.
3: Song.
4: And it's a nice kind of fall day outside. Oh, doesn't get any better.
3: Fall day outside. It was like 90 degrees when I stepped out of my car.
2: It's nice out there.
4: It's like 60.
3: It was humid.
2: It's raining.
3: It was humid.
2: I can't call that humid.
3: I was sweating still.
4: I saw Gator say in the YouTube chat, the only thing I'm really missing to call this a perfect Saturday afternoon or Sunday afternoon.
2: 75 degrees outside, Alex.
3: It does not feel like 75 degrees outside.
4: If I had a cold beer right now, this would be like T-Bone in his environment.
3: Instead, we got
2: a cold brew.
3: We got a
2: shot.
3: Lukewarm.
4: Yeah, if I need a little instead kick in the butt for some energy.
3: We've got a lukewarm pickle juice.
4: Who made my chili cheese dogs?
3: Sonic. Shout out to James.
4: Yeah. Well, James. Dude, James did really well. He put the perfect amount of cheese on here, right?
3: James was a pleasant individual.
4: I'm not big on a lot of cheese on my chili cheese dogs. He did like the perfect amount here.
3: James is the perfect person that I would want to interact with out in public.
2: Q&A coming up in 15 minutes next. What would a Dalibor Dvorsky contract extension look like? We might have seen our first glimpse. We'll talk about it next year on 101 ESPN.
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3: Alex Ferrario with you to talk about my friends over at Classic Air Care Heating, Cooling, Plumbing, and Electricity, company that I have been using since 2016. My dad has been using them since the 90s. They have been making people comfortable since 1926, and it comes down to the customer service that you get, but it also comes down to them being upfront and honest. And can't tell you how many times I've had companies in the past that try and upsell you on something that you don't need or try and explain something that doesn't make any sense to you. It really comes down to the people over at Classic Air Care. They are upfront and honest about everything. I'll give you a really good example of this. We had an older unit in our home, first home that we lived in, and I had the technician come out and explain to me, like, look, this is an old 26-year-old unit, but you can get by for a few more years by adding a couple of this and cleaning out this, and did that, lasted me for the next 4 years that we lived at that home. 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
4: Tanner Hendrickson here with the Sports Center update brought to you by Saliga Heating and Cooling. Cardinals fell to the Giants yesterday as they get swept out in San Francisco. They are off today as they travel back home, where tomorrow night they'll start a three-game set with the Chicago White Sox. 7:15 will be first pitch. Matthew Liberatore will be on the mound for St. Louis. And tonight here on 101

0: extension with the Boston Bruins. Now, for those unfamiliar, this is a guy that was previously one of the top prospects. He is 6'2", 205 pounds, plays down the middle, played about 15 minutes a night last year. And in doing so, was a 17-goal scorer, 35-point producer, who was a plus on the defensive side of the puck as well. Mm-hmm. So, a good all-around player, 35 points, 17 goals. Sound familiar? Basically, Dalibor Dvorsky, but in the Northeast. And Alex, as I'm thinking about what Dalibor Dvorsky's future contract situation will be for the Blues, they're not there yet. They are not technically eligible to talk extension with Dalibor Dvorsky, or at least sign a contract extension until next summer, mm-hmm. when he will be RFA eligible in 2028. I think this is what you're looking at. You're looking at, if he has a good year this year and puts up 20-ish goals, 40-ish points, you're probably looking at something around that $7.5 to $8 million per year range. That might sound like a bit of sticker shock to some fans, because that is not what the extension price would have been as recently as 2, 3, 4 years ago. But with the increase in cap every single season, I think that's probably going to be Dvorsky's future pay raise.
1: Yeah, I'm 100% with you. It was the first thing I thought of when I saw Frazier Mitten sign. I'm like, damn, they paid him that? But then reality sets in of, one, they wanted to get the deal done to get the 8 years before the new CBA kicked in. And two, you get those 8 years, you're going to have to up the price a little bit more. And Frazier Mitten, remember, he was a draft pick by the Toronto Maple Leafs, and he was a second round draft pick, and Dvorsky's a top 10 pick. So a lot of this comes down to, does Dvorsky turn into what they're hoping for? But if he does become a guy that I believe can be a 20 to 25 goal scorer and be a positive for you on the plus minus rating, I mean, he's a centerman, and centermen get paid. And you're talking probably $8 million if you want to get him locked up for 7 years. Now, the good news for the Blues is, you know, they've got this kind of scattered now because they've got their big ones that are locked up. You know, Snuggerud's going to get paid prior to this upcoming offseason. So you get that deal done. And then Dvorsky gets paid. And then after that, I mean, you're pretty much set for your core pieces.
0: Yep.
1: Because the next ones that would come up would be a Yurachek, who's going to be 3 years away. Hofer, who's going to get paid this offseason. Logan Mayhew, who will get paid, but I don't think he's going to break the bank. And then Carboneau. So, like, your core is locked up now when you're the Blues, and they've got the cap space. It just comes down to what Snuggerud gets paid. But, yeah, I mean, this is the new NHL, to where guys that play 1 or 2 years get $7, 8, 9 million if they fit in well right away.
0: I will be curious to see if they make any decisions sooner rather than later on some of these guys. Like, they've got the cap space right now. It does start to get tight sooner rather than later if you decide to extend all of these players. Let's go through this real quick just to do the experiment, Alex. What do you think Jake Neighbors' extension looks like after this season? If they decide to do all of these, let's assume that for a moment.
1: I would say you're probably talking about, if he has a decent season, $7 million for 5 years.
0: So let's go seven for him. On Jimmy Snuggerud, 10?
1: I think Snuggerud's going to be less than what people think. I would put it at about 9.
0: Okay, let's say 9. Let's go with a conservative estimate there. Logan Mayhew, 6?
1: I think I'd put that more around like 4 or 5, more like a bridge deal.
2: In this market, I think it could be 6.
1: I think he's got to have
0: Brandon Carlo's making 4.
2: Yeah, I think he's going to get more than that.
1: I think he's got to have a good season to get $6 million.
0: If you're him, why would you take less than Cam Fowler?
1: Why would I? I wouldn't. But if I'm
0: Cam Fowler's making 6.
1: If I'm the Blues, you're my property, and nobody's going to offer sheet you. So do you want to play? Because this is the deal we'll give you.
0: Mm.
1: I don't think he gets 6. Maybe 5. I don't think he gets to 6, unless he has a really good season.
0: All right, we'll go 5 here, just for conversation's sake. Hofer?
1: I think he's probably 6 to 7. Probably 7.
2: I'd lean more 7.
1: He's the hard part. What did Jet Greaves just get with Columbus?
2: And the reason I said more than that, because like Benner's at 6-5 now, right?
1: Greaves? 6. Greaves just got 5 for 3 years. And so I think you're probably looking at, if you want more years, probably 6 to 7 mil.
0: And we're talking 7 or 8. What did we decide on Dvorsky?
1: I'd put it at 8.
0: Okay. So between those 5 players that we just mentioned that you're potentially signing long-term over the next couple of off seasons, you're looking at 36 to 40 million bucks, let's say. That's kind of the range you're talking about.
1: And that'll only give you...
0: And in 2 years, that means you have about $15-ish million to round out the entirety of your roster. And that is with no Pugh Suter, no Toropchenko,

0: Bergeron, no Walker. Like, your fourth line has to be completely replaced.
1: Which I actually don't think they're in that bad of a spot. Because that's where you add in a couple of the younger guys and the cheaper ones that are on entry-level deals. I think the tough part will be, what's your backup goaltender look like? Because you'll probably have to pay somebody if you don't have the next guy up. But other than that, I mean, if you're telling me I've got $20 million, because with the guys that you just mentioned, we're only talking about filling about 3 to 5 roster spots.
0: Here's the thing. That's now your roster.
1: Yeah.
0: Like, we are locked in. You're talking about anybody else that you add in. Those are depth pieces.
1: Mm-hmm.
0: We're adding $1 to $3 million players for the next few seasons in this scenario. You better be right on all of these guys. Because if you miss, if you whiff, you've locked yourself into a potential treadmill of mediocrity situation where you just end up being straight in the middle for a number of seasons. So I will be curious. The reason I bring this up is because I'm interested to see if they do that. Is this the direction that they decide to go? Or do they consider pulling Dvorsky, Jake, Snuggy, Hofer, Mayu, somebody from that group that we just mentioned, and saying, this is going to be a trade asset that we decide to use in order to cycle through this, kind of similar to what they did last year, where they made what was a, I would say, universally almost controversial decision to trade a proven player at the NHL level for a prospect mm-hmm. in Logan Mayhew. When they took Zach Bolduc, who had just put up a 20-goal pace, and said, we're going to cycle through this. We're going to get a younger, cheaper, cost-controlled upside play with Logan Mayhew. And now he becomes the player that they're talking about potentially extending.
1: I think if I'm tinfoiling this, their hope is Booch has a bounce back to where he could become a trade asset. I think that would be priority number one for them to get off the books. Get $8 million off an older player.
0: Good luck.
1: I'm with you. Yeah. But if he has a bounce back, maybe it's something that... Because I don't see them wanting to trade a Jake Neighbors and becoming an asset or a piece that you move. Maybe it is Dalibor Dvorsky before you pay him the $8 million because you've got Tynan Lawrence, in your system. I also would say you just look at the wingers. Because if they believe Carboneau is going to be somebody that's good, and we didn't even bring up a Stenberg who is going to be probably in that third to fourth line role... You're probably looking to move off of one of those wingers, and that comes down to a McMichael, a Booch, and I don't think you're going to trade a McMichael right now, who you just acquired. So, like, they are tight with these guys to where they've said, like, this is the direction we want to go with these players, and you've got to hope that you're right on a lot of them.
0: He's Alex. That's T-Bone. I'm BK. 314-399-9646 is the Your Comfort Service text line. 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
0: BK, 314-399-9646. That's the Air Comfort Service text line for questions and answers. If you guys have any questions, go ahead and get them in right now. Update for anybody that's tuning in late, have not been listening previously. T-Bone paying off his pick'em punishments today.
1: You got to eat that chili.
11: I don't know, chance.
1: Yeah, you got to finish that chili, man.
11: T-Bone all gone, baby.
0: Has
11: all gone.
0: Two different... Oh my God.
1: I can't believe he just downed two of them.
0: Chili cheese dogs that he's consuming by the end of the show today. He also has a jar of pickle juice that he has to down.
11: Whoa, this I had to drink that whole thing?
0: Yeah, dude.
11: I thought it was just a shot.
0: No, man. It is the ballpark challenge.
1: That's a
0: today.
1: Big jar.
11: Yeah, what the?
0: It's a normal size pickle jar.
1: How about we get him a cup? That feels like torture.
11: No, most of that
0: is pickles.
1: Oh, okay.
0: So the juice is what he's going to drink. I can go grab a cup for you. We can pour it out into the cup.
1: I mean, you do have to do a cup of it. Like, that was the whole deal.
11: Oh, God. That's going to be the hardest part.
0: You're eating like, two-foot-long chili cheese dogs,
11: bro.
0: Tastes
11: good, though.
1: Dude, that's... Oh, God. That's going to be so much salt.
11: Dude, my stomach hurts.
1: Oh, God.
11: Like, it's making noises.
1: Well, yeah, you just downed two feet of chili dogs.
11: This was like, let's get this thing done so minutes. Those bad boys weren't cold.
1: Yeah, no. But you don't do 2 feet of chili dogs in 30 minutes. Also, shout out to Jack. I don't know what time he made, though. That chili could have been sitting there for 24 hours, man.
0: Let's get to these questions the text line. 314-399-9646. That is the Air Comfort Service text line. From the Cottleville comb over. Guys, I know this is more of an off-season question, but who are some interesting third base candidates that the Cardinals could target in the winter? T-Bone, I know we're talking about this coming up here in just a little bit, but you said Jeff Passan mentioned guy coming over from Japan that could be of interest?
11: Yeah, so apparently there's a left-handed swinging third baseman. I got to dig through and find his name again, but there's a third baseman coming over from Japan that apparently has the same profile.
0: Terukai Sato. He's a 27-year-old third baseman.
11: Yeah. And apparently he's got kind of the similar profile to that Murakami that's with the White Sox, where he's got really good power. I think he hit for the Triple Crown last year or this year in Japan. But he's got some of those same issues that were concerning people with Murakami, which is he strikes out a ton. And if he strikes out a ton in Japan, what's it going to look like when he gets here? Now, the White Sox got Murakami at a very low deal. I think he was like a 2-year deal. And that thing's worked out perfectly for him. He's been awesome for the White Sox. He's someone that I would circle as really the only option on the free agent market. for the Cardinals. And I don't even know how much of an option he truly is, because we've talked about it. It's a little bit harder to sell those Japanese-born players.
0: He's also getting a posting fee, and that is one spot where it is a little bit... I think Murakami was a true free agent, if I remember correctly. I can't remember.
11: I thought he had a posting fee, too, but we had to double-check.
0: But that is something that in the past, we'll see how this front office approaches it, but that in the past, that's been an issue for them.
1: Well, regardless, he's going to L.A. Plan on it.
0: I mean, it makes sense.
1: Yeah, that's how this all goes.
11: I think he's going to be a Met.
0: San Diego makes sense to me.
1: Chicago.
0: There you go.
11: San Diego.
0: Seattle.
11: All right, so we're not going to free agency.
1: It's a coast.
0: In all honesty, though, the third base options on the free agent market are terrible. This is the only one that even really makes sense to
11: me. The free agent options as a whole, as Jeff Passan kind of said it, kind of stink.
0: Yep. I think that was on purpose. I think a lot of guys that were good players were avoiding this offseason because of the CBA negotiations. 314-399-9646. That's the Ear Covered Service text line for questions and answers. From the 314, guys, any thoughts on the Barry Melrose passing that was reported on last night? Man, this was crazy news. I'm sure you have some thoughts on this, Alex, as the bigger hockey fan of the two of us, but growing up in Kansas City, I didn't watch hockey. It just wasn't a part of my life. And my one real connection to the sport was watching SportsCenter. And Barry Melrose was my peek into what was taking place within the NHL. Yep. He was the only real name that I knew that reported on hockey. Like, when I thought of, hey, who is the foremost expert on the NHL? Whether it was true or not, it didn't matter. My perception was the answer to that question is Barry Melrose. He's the guy. And so for casual fans like me who just liked sports, that was the guy that taught me about hockey. So I don't think you can really overstate how important he was for the growth of the sport and what it meant to the National Hockey League for him to be able to just share his passion for the sport with people who didn't know a whole lot about it.
1: Yeah. Yeah. This one tore me up a little bit, and I didn't have a relationship with him or anything, but it's just somebody that, kind of like you just illustrated there, my love for hockey continued to grow as I was a younger kid, and he's all over SportsCenter. Like, I remember when he came back to the NHL in 08-09 to coach the Tampa Bay Lightning. It was for a small sample size, and, you know, I was 3 or 4 when he was a coach prior, when he was with the LA Kings, but I had heard stories about how incredible he was. I mean, he took over with Gretzky and the Kings and took him to the final in the first year, and this was a guy that just recently retired. Mm-hmm. And so he comes to Tampa, he doesn't have a whole lot of success at that point, and then he just goes back to being the analyst. And I mean, he was so much fun to watch with all of the characters that they had at ESPN and SportsCenter, but he and Levy and Buchigross were my hockey on ESPN. And I tweeted out this story last night when he passed, because it's just kind of reflecting when you see all the stories coming out. And, you know, it goes to show you the human he was. It was during that cup run in 2019, you know, when the Blues were in it, every analyst is there. And, you know, Barry was somebody I idolized growing up, and so I was able to pull him aside and grab him for a one-on-one with one of our pregame shows that we had done. He was gracious enough with his time. He gave me about 8 minutes where he sat down and talked with me. And then afterwards, you know, I shook his hand and I thanked him, and he kind of pulled me back down, and he's like, so tell me about yourself. What do you do? Why are you doing it? He spent an extra 15 minutes talking to me about what I was doing in the field and what my hopes were in to get.
0: It's amazing.
1: You just don't find guys like that, especially.
0: And that's the guy that, for me, was my entry into the NHL. Yeah. So think about how busy this guy is.
1: Yes.
0: And he took the time to not only talk to you, but then to learn more about you.
1: And this
0: you.
1: Wasn't a regular season game. This was a cup final game.
0: It's
1: on
0: incredible.
1: The national stage. But he took an extra 15 minutes and he shook my hand afterwards and he said, you're going to have a bright future, kid. And it's just something that stuck with me forever, because you always hear the saying, don't meet your idols. He was one of those guys that I'm so glad that I met and had a conversation with, because it's influential when you get into this field. So he was a true class act. And I mean, the hockey world is definitely going to be missing out. The ESPN broadcast would be so much more improved if they had a guy like Barry Melrose on it right now, because of how entertaining he truly was.
0: And just how much he loved the game.
1: Yes.
0: It's something that shines through. When you hear people that talk about the sport, that truly love the sport that they are covering, you can see through the BS. Right, like, you can feel it when they're actually watching and they are looking for things and they're curious about things. And that was Barry Melrose. And he was able to appeal to somebody like Alex, who grew up loving the sport, and also to somebody like me, who knew nothing about it.
1: Yeah.
0: And that's a talent, man, to be able to do that for both sides of things. Like, I can find myself getting lost in the numbers, right? I can go way into the weeds. And for somebody that doesn't care about baseball, for example, there are times where I go too far in that direction. And it's something that I have to be cautious about, especially here on this show. Barry found the way to be able to find that middle ground where he could entertain somebody like Alex, who knew a lot about the sport, and also appeal to somebody like me who knew nothing about it. Yeah. And that's a really special
1: also,
0: talent.
1: Also, just a badass to just roll in with a mullet and have that mullet there all the way through. And it's just still, even up to when he stopped doing it because of the Parkinson's disease he dealt with, guy still had that flow. So he is one of a kind, man, and it sucks to lose people like that.
0: Update on the injuries from last night. 314-399-9646. That's your Comfort Service text line, by the way, to get involved in the show. A.J. Brown has officially been diagnosed with a high ankle sprain. The Seahawks are telling reporters that they dodged a bullet with the Sam Darnold injury, but he's still expected to potentially miss at least a few weeks. So no full update there. They don't have any official diagnosis for what's happened with Sam Darnold. They're going to do more testing, but the expectation is he'll miss a little bit of time, but probably not a season-ending injury, which, all things considered, given the way that things were looking last night, is a positive for the Seattle Seahawks. Alongside Alex and T-Bone, I'm BK. Some NFL quick hitters coming up in about 15 minutes. T-Bone, update from you. How you feeling, buddy?
11: Oh, my stomach.
1: Dude, he just did the toot lean forward. Yeah. He just leaned forward in his chair, and I know that look. That was a, I got to get this out, but I don't know what's going to come with it. I'm not wrong either. You see him laughing. I saw the lean.
11: Yeah, my stomach's a little struggling over here.
0: I'm going to get in the break. I'm going to go grab a cup for you. I'll make sure you can wash it down with some of this pickle juice.
11: I'm not a big fan of
0: tummy a little bit.
11: I'm not a fan of pickle juice.
1: Dude, it's going to be so
11: salty.
1: I always
11: hated when I dealt with like cramps during soccer. And they're like, here, have some pickle juice. I'm like, oh, I'll just cramp. You know, just stretch me out.
1: You're about to cramp without the M.
11: Oh, man.
0: In 15 minutes, we'll get to NFL quick hitters. But next, I'm all in on Leo Bernal. He's the number one catcher for the Cardinals in 2027. We'll discuss it next year on 101 ESPN.
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1: Swing drive. That's whacked toward right. That ball is deep. That ball is gone. Three-run homer for Leo Bernal. His second. What a road trip. 10 RBIs, and the Cardinals lead it 4-1.
2: I just have no questions about the guy.
3: None. I'm fully confident he's going to be a good major leaguer at this point in time. I know it's only 9 games. I'm getting way out over my skis here, but allow me to be excited about a player. And I'm excited about Leo Bernal alongside Alex and T-Bone. I'm BK.
4: Sure, to BK be fair, though,
5: you were really excited about Cade Winquest and Bryson Montz.
3: No, I was excited to see what
4: Scott's
3: they could do.
4: Off-season.
3: Timeout.
5: And
3: time
5: Thomas Ajayi.
3: All of those were excited to see how they would perform at the major league level. They have not performed at the major league level. I was actually less excited about Leo Bernal. I was interested to see what it looks like, but all of the reports said, hey, this guy's going to be really good, but it's kind of more of a well-rounded game. Honestly, we said it at the time. It sounded the way that people were talking about J.J. Weatherholtz and how, listen, I don't know if you're going to see any like one individual tool that's special, but he does everything at a pretty high level. And what ended up becoming the tool that was special is his defense at second base. And he's good at basically everything else. Well, Leo Bernal appears to be just really good at everything. Good eye, good defensively, highly confident player, looks just extremely comfortable at the plate right now, has a plan every time that he comes up to the plate, seems to take what the pitcher is giving him. And will this translate for 162? We'll see. He'll go through his ups and downs. I have no doubt about that. But just the overall process and approach is something that I trust in the same way that we saw the first 10, 15 games of J.J. Weatherholt, and we could pinpoint and say, yeah, that guy's good. What's the ceiling? I don't know. I'm not really sure. But I'm very confident he's going to become a quality big leaguer. I'm there right now with Leo Bernal. Sometimes you can just see it. And with him, dude, it is so easy to see and project. That is a number one catcher at the major league level. And for 2027, you could write it in pen. Mm-hmm. Leo Bernal is the guy that will start the majority of the games for the Cardinals behind the plate, barring injury, for next season. You found your number one catcher.
5: That was my takeaway as well. And it's not so much the bat. Like, I know he hit a home run yesterday. The bat, I'm not as worried about as much as I'm worried about how you handle behind the plate, the defense, throwing guys out at second, working with the pitchers, the overall fielding. Because, frankly, this season, with the exception of Herrera, who's been fine but can't throw anybody out, I mean, I have not been impressed with anybody back there. Pajes has been brutal. Jimmy Crooks was brutal on both aspects of it. I just want to see if they finally have found somebody that can man behind the plate and work throughout the season. And by no means do I think this is a 162 load like we talked with Derek Gould about that. Like, this is probably going to be split between 2 to 3 guys. But watching Bernal in the 9 games that he has played, it truly feels like this guy not only is comfortable, but is confident behind the plate. And to me, I write that in pen every single day. And I figure it out with a guy like Ivan Herrera and Aurelio Rodriguez. Rodriguez's bat will play. Maybe he still can play the catcher position. But to me, going into next season, Bernal is just going to improve from where he's at now. And I already feel comfortable with him back there. So imagine what a full season of work will look like. That guy's in pen as my catcher for 2027.
4: Yeah, I mean, I think I agree. And, you know, I think it's still early to decide what he's going to look like defensively, offensively. But I just, like you said, BK, it reminds me when I saw Weatherholt through the first week, where I go, all right, I don't know what this guy's going to be in terms of what his ceiling is. I just know he's a good big leaguer, right? I know he's going to be fine defensively. I trust his bat is going to play up here a little bit, especially because he hits the ball so freaking hard. He's got a good eye, and, you know, the way he's handled the pitching staff, from what the Cardinals are saying, I mean, look at how they've handled him, where he's just gone out there and he started 2 out of 3 games, 3 out of 4. They don't have any concerns about him handling the pitching
3: staff.
4: Started
3: a day game after a night game.
4: Yeah, and, like, they don't have any concerns about him handling the pitching staff. So it goes to show you how much trust they already have in him, to where, like, we've seen in years past, and, like, look, maybe this was just ultimately a Herrera thing, but we've seen in the past, like, when Herrera got up here, they immediately were like, whoa, no, that guy can't handle our pitching staff.
3: Did you know he started 5 of the last 6 games behind the plate?
4: I felt like he'd been there for a while. That's why I kind of hesitated. But that,
5: yeah, look at how they used Jimmy Crooks, so they called him up.
3: When was the last time a Cardinals catcher started 5 out of 6?
4: Probably Yachty.
3: I'll have to look this up. I don't know that I'll be able to find it. But
5: Kisner?
3: That never happens. Like 5 out of 6, especially including a day game after a night game. As the fifth of those 5 starts, that's wild, man. That is a crazy thing to do. And not in a bad way, but like, it's showing you how much trust they have in Leo Bernal, especially this quickly, to be able to come up, adjust, catch guys that you've never caught before. I know most of the guys he's caught at some level, but to be able to do this at the age of 22 and already looked this comfortable up here, boy, at that position, that's a rarity.
4: And the fact, like you kind of mentioned, like the way he's had some of these guys down the minor leagues, but calling he just like walks out there like he's a veteran when he goes to talk out to the mound, right? I mean, how often do you see with rookie catchers, they just kind of let the inning kind of snowball and they wait for the pitching coach to come out? And Bernal doesn't do that. Now, I assume it plays well with teammates. You know, I'm not sure how veterans feel when a kid comes out, hey, look, you got to do this, and this. But
3: if you're prepared, I think they're fine.
5: Yeah, and he's worked with the majority of those guys in AAA,
4: well,
5: probably.
4: I was saying, more the veterans, like the Stanics, he's the only veteran. Okay, just the Stanics of the world.
5: But if you're confident and you like know what you're saying, by all means, man, tell me what I need to do.
4: And that's the thing that they've wanted outside when they had like their, you know, punk rock stage in life where they wanted a hitting catcher. But
5: their punk rock stage. It's not a stage. It's a way of life, Tanner.
4: Well, they quickly learned that it wasn't cool.
5: Liar.
4: This is kind of what they've wanted since Yachty left, was a guy that could control the pitching staff, play good defense, and then if you get anything out of the bat, it's just a nice bonus. And they haven't had that since Yachty left, right? Like, Kisner wasn't that guy. Herter's bat plays, but like, defensively, like, it's been a work in progress to where now this is the first year that they've trusted him, but he can't throw anybody out. So, you know, how much trust do you really have in him? Paez, I think they've liked, but Paez's defense took a step back this year, and it was only for one season that they really kind of trusted him. They just haven't had a guy that's been able to come up here since Yachty left and just take control of this, and it's his job. Now, however many games you want to get him, like 5 out of 6, I'm guessing that's not going to be the plan moving forward. I think that is just, hey, he's up here, let's get him accustomed to the big leagues. Next year, I would expect a little bit better of a split between him and Herrera or Paez or Crooks, whoever it is that's here. But this shows you how much that they believe that they finally have gotten that answer they've been looking for behind the plate.
3: Paez did this at the beginning of last season. He did a 5 out of 6 stretch, but that was with Ivan Herrera on the IL. And your backup catcher at the time...
5: Pozo, right?
3: Was Joel Pozo. And that was right after he'd came up from AAA, so they had no idea what they had behind him. Dude, they've got Pedro Paez up right now. Like, it's not as though they have nobody behind their catcher to trust what he's going to be. They're just a believer in what Leo Bernal is. And I'm fascinated to see what this means for Ivan Herrera, guys. Because he is somebody who I still think fits into their future plans. What if they trust Leo Bernal to catch like this? Maybe he is the rarity, and he becomes a 3 out of every 4 or a 4 out of every 6 kind of a catcher. And then you're able to get just 1 or 2 days a week of Ivan Herrera as your quote-unquote backup catcher, and they can only carry 2 at any given time. Maybe that's the way they go into the 2027 campaign. Or maybe it places less pressure on who that backup is, and it can be Jimmy Crooks or a Pedro Paez next year, and you just decide, hey, Ivan Herrera, you're either a trade chip for us, or you become an everyday DH or an everyday outfielder, or you play one day at first, one day in a corner outfield spot, and the next 3 at DH. You know, I'm fascinated to see what this Leo Bernal storyline, this subplot, means for the way that they decide to handle the catcher situation and Ivan Herrera's ultimate future down the road.
5: I am too. I think it really puts it into light what we talked about prior to the trade deadline, to where people kind of thought we were crazy of trading Ivan Herrera. It creates a trade chip. Now, I don't know to what extreme, because he doesn't have a primary position and the bat has struggled a little bit this season, but I mean, he might become your best trade chip, because if Bernal is that guy that you're comfortable with and you could throw in a Paez as a backup, and then when Rodriguez gets up here, if they don't change the position, I mean, man, if you want to go get a pitcher, Herrera might be the piece that can get it for you. So I'll be fascinated with it as well, because if Bernal takes that, it really puts into light, like, Herrera is just solely the bat. And if you're inconsistent with the bat, do you look elsewhere and say, this is the piece that we can move on from and make our team better now?
3: Alongside Alex and T-Bone, I'm BK. 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He's going to join us in just about 15 minutes. 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
3: Alongside Alex and T-Bone, I'm BK. Let's dive into some NFL quick hitters. We talked a lot about last night's game in the open today, but Alex, final thoughts here on your biggest takeaway from the Seahawks versus Patriots opening game of the 2026 NFL season.
5: I think it's that the Patriots are going to really struggle to make the playoffs. If Drake May is not an MVP candidate and A.J. Brown's not going to be there, I don't know if their defense is going to be as good as it was last year. I think they'll be decent. I just don't know if they've got those high-profile players to make Drake May's step back, if he has one, that dangerous. And when we're talking Broncos defense, when you're talking about the Chargers, add in the Jaguars of what they're going to look like, I came away from that game thinking it's like, man, if Drake's not the same guy he was last year, I'd be a little concerned if I was a Patriots fan of them being a playoff team.
3: And to me, I still think they're a playoff team, but he's going to be under the microscope now in a way that he wasn't last year. It was his first season of becoming the quarterback that we all knew him to be during the regular season, legit MVP candidate. He earned that. But it was mostly built, this is just a reality, against poor opponents. They did not have a difficult strength of schedule last year. We mentioned it at that time, and then it showed its head once we got to the postseason. Yesterday, it's a great defense that he went up against, but it's also without Nick Emanwori, who allows them to do a lot of stuff flexibility-wise within the defense, and two new starting corners. So they were without three of their starting defensive backs from a year ago, and that defense made him look bad for about 50 minutes in that game. Okay, that makes me a little skeptical on what the year is going to look like against the quality opponents. I think he's going to look pretty good against the Pittsburgh Steelers next week. I think he's probably going to perform well against the Jaguars as well. But what does it look like against Buffalo or against the LA Chargers or Minnesota or against the Kansas City Chiefs or Denver? Those are going to be the games where he ultimately is going to be under the microscope and then once again in the playoffs as well. So I'm interested to see what this looks like from him. I think they're a good team. I think they'll win 10 plus games. But this just raised my eyebrows a little bit on, all right, were you a product of your schedule or were you really as good as we saw from a year ago?
4: Yeah, and I agree with that. I'll take a little bit different of a bigger takeaway. Seahawks, they're going to be fine without Sam Darnold. They will survive without Sam for however long it takes. And the reason I say that, Drew Lock's a competent backup quarterback. Is he probably going to make some mistakes and miss some routes? Like I think he missed an under route for a touchdown late in that game yesterday. Yeah, but can he do what Darnold did, which is just be fine and allow the defense to be the thing that carries you? I think he can. That Seahawks defense is going to be good enough to really get them through this stretch, and especially because like they're going at Arizona, at Washington, first Chargers versus San Fran. That's their next four games. If he just misses those four, they can go 2-2 in that stretch. So I think the Seahawks, even though they lost Darnold, I think they're going to ultimately be fine.
3: I like the way you framed that. If it's a month, I think they can easily go 2-2 with him. If it's longer than that, that's where it starts to get tough. Because then you've got at Denver, Kansas City at home, Chicago at home as your next three games. I'm not sure Drew Lock can win those three. But Arizona, Washington, I think you can win those two. And then you can, you know, hold your own to where maybe you pull off an upset against one of the Chargers or the 49ers. They're going to need him back at some point in the next 6 weeks if they're going to be able to make a run in the NFC once again. The game tonight is the 49ers versus the Rams. It's down in Australia. This is T-Bone Squad, the Rams. Down under. Back in action. No Aaron Donald tonight. He's not expected to play. It sounds like George Kittle will play.
5: Yeah.
3: Nick Bosa with one leg being bigger than the other. I don't know if you guys have seen this storyline.
5: Is that AI like Clay Matthews' face?
3: Nope, it's real. Apparently one of his legs has atrophy from the ACL injury that
5: he's
3: like suffered.
5: Elephant man.
3: Yeah, so he says it's fine and it's not a big deal and he's got the same strength in both, but it just looks funny. Okay, we'll see. T-Bone, how you feeling going into this one tonight down in Australia?
4: I feel pretty good. And it kind of worries me because Shanahan typically has Sean's number in the regular season, then Sean gets him back once we get to the postseason. But I don't know, I'm kind of with you. You've brought this up in the past. I'm not getting good vibes from the 49ers. One, their coach doesn't even know what time it is down in Australia.
5: That's fine, man. Nobody
4: Two,
5: does.
4: They're dealing with a ton of injuries. Like you said, Bosa's got one leg that's bigger than the other. Kittle's coming off of serious injury with the Achilles. And their wide receiver corps just beat up, right? Pearsall's already done for the year. Like, they're relying on, what, Mike Evans to be the guy? Like, he's up there in age, so, like, at some point, he's going to start to lose production. I feel really good about the Rams. I know they don't have Aaron Donald. He's kind of almost like a cherry on top of a sundae, so I'm not too concerned. I think they cover the spread tonight. I think they win by a touchdown or 10 points, and the defense shows out, and they really slow down the 49ers.
5: I can't wait to find out whose science project worked better. To get there early and get your body acclimated or show up and sleep on the plane, sleep that night, and then show up and play football. Like, to me, I can't wait to see that. I don't think it's going to be as comfortable because I think even if the 49ers are dealing with all this weird stuff, This is the healthiest Christian McCaffrey is going to be. It's the healthiest Mike Evans is going to be. And at least those are new weapons to play with if you're Brock Purdy. So I think this one's competitive. I still think the Rams win, but I do think it's closer than what T-Bone thinks.
3: Yeah, I think like 27-23. Rams ultimately come out on top.
4: Like the over tonight.
3: Yeah, I do.
5: I think this comes down to a final play.
4: I think San Fran's going to struggle to put up points, and I think the Rams will too, because like as you saw last night, like when you don't play in the preseason, man, your order of operations is not clean for the first 4 weeks. I think you're looking at like, I think I said this yesterday, I think it's going to be like 20-13, something like that in this game.
5: I like the over, but I think this comes down to one final drive from the Rams, and they drive down the field and win it.
3: Before we get out of here, talk to Joey Vitale on the other side. Alex, are you doing Survivor this year?
5: I am. I signed up for it.
3: T-Bone, are you?
4: I'm going to. Hopefully I remember to submit my picks.
5: He's already forgotten to submit his picks.
3: You're going to sign up to play Survivor?
4: Yeah.
3: Buddy, they started.
5: I have until Sunday. Sunday's the deadline. Can you still sign up, though?
4: I think so.
5: Yeah, you can sign up before. You have to sign up before Sunday. Okay. You just can't pick, obviously, last night or tonight.
4: I wasn't going
5: to
4: pick anybody from last night or today's game.
3: Yeah, I was just making sure. Who's your pick this week, Alex?
5: I'm going with the Lions.
3: Are you? Yeah, that was one of the ones that we were looking at.
5: Just because I don't know what that team's going to look like in about 5 weeks, and I don't know if I can trust them when they get tougher matchups. I know I don't trust the Saints, and that bit me last year against the Tampa Bay Bucks. But Lions at home, Sunday, first game. I said that's my first one into it.
3: My typical games that I avoid, but yours does not fall into any of this criteria. One, road games, week one.
5: Mm-hmm.
3: Two, international games in general. Three, divisional games. Because weird stuff happens in divisional games. Like your game tonight, T-Bone, fits into every category that I would never touch with a 10-foot pole. No interest. No thank you. Another one that I was looking at, but I'm like, nah, I think I'm good here, was the Packers and the Vikings. Nope. Divisional game. I'm out. Eagles, Commanders. I think some people are going to take the Eagles there. Weird stuff happens in those games, man. Mm. No thank you. I'm good. Teams that I really looked into this week include the Lions, as Alex mentioned, thought about the Chargers.
4: That's who I'm going with.
3: And I'm going to go with the Jags at home against the Cleveland Browns. I just don't know how long we're going to get to bet against Deshaun Watson, and I want to do so in every opportunity that I can.
5: I know Shador ain't great either. That seems like a hate play, which I don't know if that might bite you.
3: I know Shador is not a great quarterback either. Every time that I've seen Deshaun Watson since he's played for the Browns, he has been legitimately the worst quarterback that I can remember watching as a consistent starter.
4: He is
3: awful. Mm-hmm. So I'll go ahead and take the Jaguars at home against the Cleveland Browns this weekend.
4: Yeah, I like the Chargers one because that's who I've been leaning towards, home against the Cardinals. And it's kind of Alex's same thought process with the Lions. This is probably the healthiest the Chargers are going to be. I brought them up yesterday to where, like,
5: What's funny about that, they're already not healthy because their center's hurt.
4: Well, every year they remind me of the 49ers, just of the AFC version, where you look at the roster and you go, man, that's, like, potentially a Super Bowl-caliber roster. They get 5 weeks in and, like, half their roster's on IR because they're dealing with a ton of injuries. So it's why I kind of like them early on this year.
3: Alongside T-Bone and Alex, I'm BK. BK and Ferrario here on 101 ESPN. T-Bone, you continue your pick'em punishments today, you've got the 2-foot-long chili cheese dogs that you have to consume before the end of the show, and a cup of your
5: pickle juice. Check 30 minutes
3: You're
5: in.
3: You're done with your 2-foot-long chili cheese dogs.
4: Yeah.
3: They're completely gone.
5: He started at 11:15 and was done at 11:40.
3: My God, man.
5: That's
3: God bless
5: not
3: you.
5: Smart.
4: Man. This looks disgusting. I need to show this video. To the camera.
5: Oh, God. I can't wait to pull the video of this later.
4: I kind
5: of
4: want to get the trash can.
3: Can we get a quick little sip?
5: I need you to do one shooter right here. Don't smell it, man.
3: T-Bone, this is the jar of pickle juice that we got for T-Bone. It is kosher dill pickles.
5: Should we eat a pickle while he drinks it?
4: Oh, good for you. In the context, I'm trying to see where it's at. It's about here.
3: Yeah, it's about half of the cup is filled with pickle juice.
4: There's something floating in here.
5: That's probably pickles.
3: Yeah.
5: Pickles.
4: I'm not big on pickles.
5: Pickles.
3: So we got a cup for T-Bone.
5: Stop smelling it. You got to shoot it, man.
4: Right.
3: YouTube.com/101ESPNS. That's where you can go to watch.
4: Cheers,
3: T-Bone.
4: Fellas.
3: With the punishment. That sounded yummy.
5: I love when people have to drink or eat nasty crap, man.
4: You just
5: wet your lips with it, man. You were a lip wetter there. Oh, you got to shoot it.
4: That's disgusting.
5: That's payback for when you made me drink the coffee with mayo.
4: Man, when I played soccer, they're like, you need pickle juice, you're cramping. No, let me cramp. I'm fine.
5: God. My stomach hurt when you
3: big
5: did
3: pickle
5: that.
3: Juice guy?
4: Oh, disgusting. I hate pickle juice. I'm not a big pickle guy in general.
3: Really?
5: Like, oh, yeah, I love pickles.
4: I know people love them on like their burgers. I can do without them.
3: I'm a fan.
5: Oh, God.
4: You like pickles. You just want this juice?
5: I think I might vomit.
3: It does have, like, I feel for the Fastlane coming up later today. It does have a strong odor.
5: Oh, yeah. Well,
3: Marcy's in this room.
5: Marcy's going to be over here where it's toots galore. It's chili cheese and pickle toots all day.
3: Coming up next, Joey Vitale, Blues analyst here on 101 ESPN.
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7: 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Matthew Liberatore will be on the mound for St. Louis. 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

0: and T-Bone. I'm BK. You've got BK and Ferrario here on 101 ESPN. And we're happy to go out to the Callier and Thompson hotline to be joined by our friend, the Blues analyst for 101 ESPN. It's Joey Vitale returning here on BK and Ferrario. Joe, appreciate the time, man. Couple of days away from the Blues taking the ice at Centene Community Ice Center, or at least the prospects, that is. How you doing today?
1: Joey! Joey! Joey! Ah! Joey Vitale!
2: What's up, boys? I'm doing well. I'm doing much better than Tanner's digestive system, it sounds like.
3: Dude, Joe, I don't know if you've ever indulged yourself with chili cheese dogs, but this crazy person over here just downed 2 feet of it in 30 minutes.
4: Okay, hold on. I didn't do it by choice, okay?
0: Mm-hmm. I think I kind of did.
3: I disagree on that one.
0: Mickey, what up?
2: Yeah, I don't know what's going on. He sounded rough. He said he's smoking some pickle juice down to kind of balance things out. And, you know, we used to drink pickle juice for electrolytes and sodium there, Tanner. I don't think you have a sodium. I don't think you're going to have a sodium problem, though. I think you're going to have other issues.
4: Joe,
2: you should look up. There's an old SNL. It's called Colon Blow. Yeah. You can watch that. It's a great skit.
4: Joe, I would rather go through cramping than drink pickle juice to avoid it.
3: Joe, he leaned forward earlier, and I thought he was just going to explode the chili cheese dogs in his pants.
2: I mean, we got to move on. We got to move on here.
0: All right. Joe, here in about 20 minutes, we're going to get an update on Chris Kreider's future. Now, he was placed through waivers yesterday via the Anaheim Ducks. They put themselves into, no pun intended, quite the pickle
3: nice.
0: With the Leo Carlson contract that they decided to give out this offseason. Chris Kreider now going through waivers. We'll see what happens with him. Let's start out here on a local angle. Do you think it would make sense for the Blues to add Chris Kreider at either his current contract or to negotiate with him after he passes through waivers to see how he fits into this core?
2: Yeah, I mean, listen, it's interesting. It's one of those things where, you know, he's mid-30s, if I recall. I think 34, 35 years old. You know, he's still got some juice in the tank. How much, I don't know. You know, that's kind of the big question mark. And can you take on that type of salary when you're trying to create something else? You know, he's a great hockey player. The speed is evident, his strength. He would add a lot from the power play standpoint. But what does that look like as far as, you know, who he kind of replaces in this kind of timeline, you know, of Alexander Steen? You know what I mean? So that's kind of where it, you know, becomes tricky. Do you bring him in and does he eat up more time from a Dalibor Dvorsky, who they're trying to really help spread his wings, maybe on a power play setup? You know, and you do that with Kreider for a year or two, you know, what does that do from a development standpoint of other folks? So, yeah, listen, anyone would accept a Chris Kreider, but it's got to make sense. I don't know. I just think right now it doesn't as a whole for me. I look at this offensive group. It's a hell of a group because they're skilled. They have talent. But most importantly, there's potential. They're still so young, right? I mean, this is where I think you kind of keep building around those guys in the low 20s, mid-20s, and now upper 20s, but the Robert Thomases is that kind of continue to chug along. But, you know, the Thomas, Snuggerud, and Holloway line, for example, you know, BK, to me, it's one of the most electrifying lines in the NHL. And I say that because last year they showed that at the end. You know, it's unfortunate that they were all hurt at different times throughout last season, or else I think they would have probably had career numbers. You know, between Snuggerud's injury early with his wrist, and then Holloway was dealing with those hiccup injuries, you know, from the year before playoffs kind of kicked in, that he was kind of in and out of. And then, of course, Robert Thomas going down around the Olympic break. So when they're healthy, they're going, they're electric, they're fine. So I kind of like the aura of what this group is becoming, which at the top of it is youthful. And, you know, Chris Kreider, for me, he no longer has that youth. And, you know, so that to me is why I would say probably move on. Next question.
3: So you kind of answered this, which let's next question. You're going to get another one here, but maybe not on the Chris Kreider front. But, Joe, there's been tons of rumors throughout this offseason of, you know, Alexander Nikishin from the Carolina Hurricanes or maybe another player. When you look at this group, do you feel like they could use another upgrade in a certain area? Or do you think this team, if you're Alexander Steen, says, nope, this is where we're at. We're going to let the competition go and we're going to let the players play.
2: Guys, I really think that we got a hell of a crew here. You know, and I'm watching some insiders and I'm watching some quote unquote experts, and they're kind of breaking down the top 3-5 teams that have made awesome moves. And the Blues are a substantially better hockey team now than they were. You know, I mean, adding Ross Johnson, I mean, that to me is you're adding that kind of massive beat. That is such a crucial role that this team has not had. You know, look at Carlo. I mean, we're speaking of defense, but let's just look at the Carlo addition. This group is big now. Like, the defensive core is massive. I mean, this D-core, I think, from a height standpoint, I don't know the exact numbers, but this is as close to the Stanley Cup team with the Bo Meisters and the Petros and all those tall, big, lengthy defensemen. I think that we

0: him and Jordan is he's just bigger. So clearly, we have the goaltending situation. We have a full season with Jim Montgomery now starting from camp after he's kind of got his feet wet from last year, right? So it's all things considered, I'm really feeling confident that I think Alexander Steen is in a really good spot to start this year. And when I say start this year, I'll wrap it up with this. They have to start on time, right? I know last year, something that folks and fans probably don't think about or maybe have forgotten about, but I've talked to former captain Braden Schenn throughout the season. I've had side talks with some of the coaches. One thing was very clear about last season. How they started was not how you need to start. They constantly were playing catch-up, and it burned them. And this has happened a couple times over the last 3 to 4 years. Last year in particular, I don't know if the preseason was managed completely to perfection. I'll leave it at that. You know, those last couple games, the Blues would send a full roster. The team they were playing didn't have a full roster. And then vice versa. And all of a sudden, there was so much line juggling, line interchanging. You know, you bring in Suter, all of a sudden, you know, Braden Schenn, which was such a huge role on that line he had the year before, now was off that line because I kind of wanted to see what these pieces were like. I think there were some hurt feelings. I think that there was some disconnection between players and coaches. And I think at the end of the day, when the season opened up, we saw it, guys. That Minnesota game, they got blown out. They were not ready to start the season. And I think that kind of trickled into October and then eventually kind of bled into November before they kind of got their act together. So it is going to be such an important piece this year, especially as you guys know, there's only 4 games. There's no more 6 games. There's no more 7 games. Don't look for a lot of young kids to get their first preseason opportunity. I think the first 1, maybe 2, you'll see it. But this head coach understands. Montgomery knows what went wrong last year in the preseason, and he is going to make doggone sure it does not happen again this year. They are going to be up and running as soon as possible, especially in this division. You can't fall behind too early.
1: Joey Vitale joining us here on 101 ESPN. Joe, what does that look like? Like when you say they're going to be ready to go from a preseason perspective, whether it's the games, on the ice, for practices, what are the biggest changes that you're anticipating from a year ago to what we will see this year?
0: It's a great question. It's simple for me. You show up for day one of camp. These are the lines. These are our 4 lines. Right. And you're going to basically show kids that there's maybe one spot you can fight for. But essentially, at the end of the day, you know, when I show up, it's Thomas Holloway and Snuggerud. Boom. It's right there. And they're going to practice together. You're not going to have some young gun like, you know, last year was Snuggerud. Like last year, they're trying to figure out where does Snuggerud fit. Right. We know where Snuggerud fits. We'll leave it alone now. Right now, who's that young gun this year? Who's that young stud that they want to bring into camp? And let's give him an opportunity to play with Thomas. Let's see how he is, you know, playing along Dalibor Dvorsky. No. Get out of here. You go play over here on line 6, 7, or 8, and you play with guys over here. Because as much as we want to see you and what you look like with top players, you're not there. To me, now it becomes almost a waste of time. Right? It has to be an earned position. You have to earn the right to play along Robert Thomas. And right now, we don't have a lot of time to waste. So we're going to go with our Holloway, Snuggerud, and Thomas line from the get-go, from day one, and they are not separating at all. Again, last year, I remember Braden Schenn coming to camp, and all of a sudden that line he was on, I think it was Kyrou and Holloway the year before, they were studly. And then you come in, and all of a sudden, I think it was Suter was kind of between those two. And then Schenn was down below. And I think I understand why you do it, because you know you can always fall back to the Schenn, Kyrou, Holloway, if I'm head coach Jim Montgomery. And you want to also see what Suter can do. So you know you can fall back to it. However, it does kind of mess with chemistry. It messes with timing. And I think they just waited maybe too long to get to that point. So this year, BK, it's right off the hop. This is the group. These are our D partners. And I can't honestly say there's going to be much change from day one or day two at camp to the opening night roster we see. So you just get people together quicker. Hockey is timing, right? There are no set plays. I'm watching the football game last night. You got the Patriots drawing back. They're changing plays. Everyone's on the same page. Hockey is not that type of sport. There is nothing set. There's nothing set in stone. There is no play that's ever been the same. It is a constant evolution and re-evolution of what was and what can be. So with that comes decisions. You have to be a great decision maker. You have to be the best at making quick decisions on the spot if you want to survive in this game. And you do that with each other by simply just having reps together, having chemistry. I always say, if NASA

0: ever ran out of astronauts, they would send hockey players up there because you got to be able to make quick decisions. I've always said that.
1: I always thought Joey was a perfect astronaut. Hey, Joe, real quick.
2: What a way to land that plane.
1: Well, spaceship, more than anything, he just landed. But before you go, Joe, and I don't even know if you thought about this because, you know, we're not that, you know, we've been in the off season. But you mentioned Holloway, Thomas Snuggerud, and you said go into camp with the lines already set. Are there lines that you've looked at beyond that Thomas line that you say, I want to see what this looks like?
0: No, not really outside of the fourth line. You know, I mean, I think that you have so many mix and match pieces. I mean, I'm excited to see where they put Dalibor Dvorsky. You know, I think that he's definitely had a slow transition. I think that, you know, he is coming slowly, not maybe as quickly as some thought, but the progress is there. So kind of where does he fit in that kind of middle six? He's one question for me, but I'm excited about this fourth line. I'm excited about the addition of Johnson. I'm excited to see, you know, where does Nathan Walker fit? I hope he can kind of find a groove like we saw with him in that Radek Foxa line, you know, all those years ago, Alex. We love that line. Yep. It was such a huge line for Jim Montgomery. Keep in mind, your new GM was part of the greatest fourth line in Blues history, of course, with Barbashev and Sundquist. He understands the value of not having a fourth line to just 8 minutes. And to give the top guys a break, this is an identity line that can change the trajectory of a game, a month, a chapter, and a season. So the addition of the beast with Johnson, you know, the feistiness of Nathan Walker, I thought last year was a step backward for him. Some on him, some just because the numbers didn't match up where they had to get other guys in. But I think that he's coming in extra hungry, right? So Alexei Torpchenko, another one for me. You know, he had an explosive offensive year a couple of years back. We've seen the scoring kind of slide. Can he kind of get resurrected back to that place? I think, again, having some toughness added, I think it's going to open up everyone's offensive numbers. I think everyone's going to play a little bit more free. So to me, I'd say I'm really focused now on that fourth line because you know the first. I think you got so many good interchangeable pieces in that mid-six. But I am just so excited for the Blues fans to see kind of some more rugged, in-your-face, old-school, like, muck-it-up style of hockey. Because even when the games start to slide, and we've seen some games slide over the last couple of years, I think there's going to be an answer now. And I think that's all the fans want. They just want that honest answer. What does that answer look like? And I think we got certainly a soldier now who can provide that.
2: Joe, looking forward to seeing these guys back out on the ice. We'll be at the Centene Community Ice Center next week talking it over with you. We look forward to it each and every week as we kick things off for the 2026 Blues campaign. All the best, man. We'll talk with you again soon.
0: Hey, sound good, boys. You guys have a great weekend.
2: See you, Joey. Same. It's Joey Vitale joining us here on 101 ESPN saying, asked and answered. Move on to the next question.
1: Move on.
2: As it relates to my guy, Chris Kreider.
1: We're 8 minutes away to find out. Have you thought about what those lines look like?
2: For the Blues?
1: Yeah.
2: Of course. It'll be Holloway, Thomas, and Snuggy on the first line.
1: Kreider's going to be on one of these lines.
2: It'll be McMichael, McTavish, and Kreider on the second line, and Dvorsky, Neighbors, and Booch on the third line.
1: Okay, now do it without Kreider.
2: Holloway, Thomas, and Snuggy, McMichael, McTavish, and Suter, Dvorsky, Booch, Neighbors.
1: It's funny, I don't have Suter in my four lines. I have Booch with McTavish and McMichael, and same. I have Berggren with Dvorsky and Neighbors.
2: I get that.
1: And Suter's my 13th forward, and then probably Walker or Dubé is my 14th forward.
2: I get that.
1: Yeah.
3: Suter kind of rotates in and out
1: yeah,
3: at
1: like,
3: center.
1: If they go
3: the
1: into
3: fourth
1: the,
3: line, maybe.
1: If they go into the camp with those lines, I think they use a line of Stenberg with Pugh Suter and Dylan Dubé. And I think those three are competing for one of those final roster spots.
2: Totally understand it.
1: So I'll be fascinated to see because I agree with Joe. I think Jim Montgomery is going to look at this. It's why you don't see like 90 players in camp this year. I think they're only bringing like 55, if I remember that correctly, 48 maybe. But they're going to come in and be like, this is the line. This is where we're sticking with and you're going to play.
2: Yeah. It's if they really want to stick these lines together.
1: You got to get Kreider today.
2: They claim Chris Kreider.
1: Yeah, you got to
2: claim in about 15 minutes.
1: No.
2: Alongside
1: six.
2: Alex and T1, I'm BK. Juncture next here on 101 ESPN.
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0: T-Bone, how you feeling, buddy?
1: You know, my stomach's starting to settle down a little bit more.
2: Time to drink.
1: Well, BK looked like he was thirsty. He was munching on something.
3: He's got water next to him.
0: Nothing crazy. T-Bone, for anybody that's just tuning in, is serving his punishment from the 2026 season, or 2025 season, rather, for our pick'em. We'll get those started again tomorrow here on BK and Ferrari.
2: You guys need to hope you got some, like, punishments ready, because, like, you got to step your games up here.
0: So, T-Bone ate 2-foot-long chili cheese dogs already.
2: In 30 minutes.
0: He's now finishing up a jar of pickle juice.
1: It's floating in there.
2: You got to just drink that part, man.
0: And we will have that completed by the end of the show today. So we've got one more hour for T-Bone to drink the rest of his pickle juice. He's doing so on BK and Ferrari.
2: Don't forget, he's got one more other punishment we have to do, but we're going to save that
0: we'll figure that out later.
2: We're saving it because we're going to release a T-Bone calendar.
0: Do you guys think 314-399-9646, that is the Air Comfort Service text line, YouTube chat, youtube.com/101ESPNSTL. What do you guys think are some of the punishments that we should have for the upcoming 2026 NFL season?
2: What a cop-out by you, man. You didn't do the homework yourself, so you're asking for help from the audience.
0: Some ideas, but I want to see what the audience can come up with as well. One thing we have not done in the past, but now that we have a specific video person for the station, I think could be good this year, is to do the either Waffle House or McDonald's or one of those places, the challenge.
1: Congrats, Noah. Come join us at Waffle
2: Noah,
1: House.
2: Yeah, Noah, welcome to Hubbard. You're going to stay with us at Waffle House all day.
0: And we do the 24-hour challenge where each either waffle or burger that you eat takes off an hour.
2: That would kill me.
0: At the spot that you end up going to.
2: That would kill me. I think I'd rather do the waffle because... if I do the burger, I'm going to be in the bathroom.
0: Like Chipotle, maybe?
2: Oh.
0: Where every taco you eat from Chipotle...
2: Those are big-ass tacos.
0: Exactly.
2: No, you can't. That doesn't compare to a cheeseburger.
1: Well, they're not open 24-7, are they?
0: No, but this is why you got to get out of there. You show up at 11?
1: You
0: better have 12 tacos over the next 12 hours.
1: Heard, kind of a big deal in radio.
2: Sorry, you all have to stay here because I haven't finished. No, you need to do a place that's 24 hours. You got to do a Waffle House, or you're going to have to do like a Taco Bell or something.
1: I just don't want to drive Noah to the occasion.
0: Yeah, well, he signed up for it.
2: Noah might love it.
1: I don't think he did. I don't think they had that one in the meeting.
2: Honestly, I would just bring a sleeping bag and commit to the 24 hours.
0: Commit
2: just
0: to the
2: night,
0: man.
2: I'd be like, screw it. I'm going to sleep here.
0: Somebody said Crown Candy Milkshake Challenge.
2: I love Crown
0: That's
2: Candy.
0: That's a good one.
2: No, I love Crown
0: That's
2: Candy Milkshakes.
0: A good one.
2: That's a
0: that
2: terrible one? One. I'll have one and I'll be in the bathroom.
1: Okay.
2: I'm lactose intolerant. I won't get out of there.
1: There's a chance I throw up pickle juice, hot dog, and chili by the end of
2: do,
1: the hour.
2: That's no, I can't.
0: Suit and tie for a week in July.
2: We should make somebody do the colonoscopy challenge to where you have to drink that stuff.
0: Man. Unfortunately, we can't.
2: There's too much liability. No, that's the prostate. This is the colonoscopy one. We'll get the stuff for you to drink and clear out your system.
0: I still think that there's some kind of liability stuff that they can't.
2: No, it's the medicine they sell over there.
1: My uncle's done that just as like a fun weekend.
2: Yeah, this is the uncle that fast forwards through movies to find out if he likes it or not. Yeah, they sell that stuff over the counter.
1: I'm cleaned out.
2: You're not getting an actual colonoscopy.
1: That's wrong.
0: Just somebody said somebody has to dress up in the sweet meat costume from Keishi.
2: Oh, God. I've talked
0: That's actually a really good one.
2: That one I've heard smells.
0: It's rough.
2: Oh, no.
0: I talked to the guy that wears it. That's a pretty good one.
2: This one sucks though because the loser has to cut everybody's grass an entire month in the summer.
0: No.
2: God, I would love it if one of you two. I would love it if one of you two lost that one.
0: Nope.
2: Oh gosh. Well, the two that I mentioned,
0: this is a good one. 2-4-6-8 challenge. You get to choose the number that exists for number of beers drank, miles run, donuts consumed, and cigarettes smoked.
2: Well, I'm not smoking the cigarette.
0: that's a fun one.
2: I'm not smoking the cigarette.
1: I'm also not running 8 miles, so...
2: Yeah.
0: Well, you get to choose.
1: I'm also not running 2 miles.
2: I thought the people...
0: Wow. So if you do, like, you can do 2 miles, 8 beers, 6 donuts, 4 cigarettes, for example. You get to choose which one applies to which number. That's
2: Someone said doing the SAT or the ACT.
0: It's just not fun.
2: I mean, like, it'd be fun to find out how dumb you are.
1: Yeah, but punishment's not meant to be fun.
0: No, it's like not fun for the audience. Like, there's nothing entertaining about it. That's It is definitely a punishment for the person that is taking it, but there's no payoff for you, the audience, and ultimately that's what this is all for, is for you guys to be able to,
2: yeah,
0: to laugh at us for doing something stupid.
2: That's true.
0: You know?
2: Yeah.
0: So that's the tough thing.
2: Like I said, the two that I have in my bank is I've got the Hungry Caterpillar one. We've talked about that on the radio.
0: That was a good one.
2: And then I found one of those mock pregnancy suits to where, like, you have that weighted stomach. And so I think that would be funny to have to make you do that for an entire show.
0: Alongside Alex and T-Bone, I'm BK. It's BK and Ferrario here on 101 ESPN. It's kind of a choose-your-own-adventure in the next 5 minutes. Either we're going to give you the update on Chris Kreider, if we get one, here on Twitter in the next couple of minutes, or... never mind.
2: Did we get an
0: adventure over? I have the update. I will tell you about it next year. 101 ESPN.
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0: and T-Bone on BK. You've got BK and Ferrario here on 101 ESPN. We have the update. Chris Kreider has officially passed through waivers. Nobody decided to claim him. He is now officially a free agent in the NHL. His contract has been designated for termination. That sounds very rough. To have your contract terminated?
1: Well, the Blues did it.
0: They
1: three
0: can't say
1: times
0: he was released. His contract has been terminated by his team. Well,
1: so
0: that's the update.
1: From what Friedman reported today on his 32 thoughts, which my God, I'm so happy to have those back. He basically said like Anaheim knew that they weren't going to be able to keep him. Apparently, Alex Killorn they wanted to keep around. Frank Vatrano they wanted to keep around. And so they said, Kreider's the guy we have to cut out. So they essentially told Kreider, hey, man, don't come to Anaheim. Don't uproot your entire life to just come here and us cut you. So he knew ahead of time this was going to happen. My guess is this was, they basically told all of the teams, like, look, Kreider wants to pick and choose where he's going to go. You can make the claim, but it's not going to work. He's not coming here. So it makes a lot of sense that he's now a free agent. Anaheim, as much as it sucks, I think it's dumb that they're doing this. I think Anaheim is going to miss the playoffs this year and be bad. The hole you put yourself in when you go out there and you trade for Cutter Gauthier as a prospect who was only in this to get as much money as possible, and Carlson got the offer sheet. You didn't get the deal done fast enough.
0: I think this ends the speculation to the Blues, right?
1: Yeah. I think now we're just talking a couple of teams. I think you're talking Boston. I think you're Florida, probably maybe. Talking Florida, maybe the Lightning, the Islanders, the Devils. He's an East Coast guy. His family's in the East Coast, and it doesn't sound like he wants to leave anywhere from there.
0: His wife is from Boston.
1: Yeah.
0: So that would make a lot of sense.
1: He went to college at Boston College. Boston makes the most sense.
0: He spent most of his adult life in New York. So you would assume somewhere in that, like Philly, Boston, New York, yeah. New Jersey, maybe Buffalo. I think that might even be pushing it, but somewhere in the Northeast would seem to make the most sense.
1: And he's already made the money in his career. Now you can go where you want to go to try and chase a Stanley Cup, which he's never won. And you can get your bonus laden contracts to where you only sign for $1 million. The team can make it work, but they can also pay you $4 to $6 million extra on the market. So it sucks. I think he would have made a lot of sense, but I think this was always the likeliest outcome to where Kreider was just going to say, I'm a free agent. I want to pick where I go. You know, Friedman said on his podcast, like he did good to Anaheim when they acquired him of playing in the West Coast when he didn't want to. So now as a veteran, you choose where you want to go play.
0: This does influence, you mentioned the Anaheim angle on this, what the Western Conference playoff race is going to look like, though.
1: Yeah.
0: I mean, the Pacific Division was already, relatively speaking, weak.
1: Oh, yeah.
0: And now one of those teams, like, say what you will about Chris Kreider. If you're down on him or whatever, that's totally fair. He was one of their best goal scorers from a year ago.
1: Yep.
0: He was top five, I believe, on their team in that regard. And they have done nothing to replace him.
1: Yeah.
0: And the same thing is basically true for Mason McTavish. Even if you were an Anaheim fan that just hated him, thought he sucked, was terrible for them. And the guy scored 17 goals for you last year. You've got to find a way to replace that somehow. They only had four players score 20-plus goals from a year ago. Chris Kreider was among those four. You have basically just pulled out 40 goals. Where's that coming from?
1: Yeah.
0: You don't just like replace that out of thin air. And you can't really ask anything more out of Cutter Gauthier, who we have no idea what his future is going to be because he's not currently locked up long term. They've got the negotiation going on with him. Leo Carlson was a 30-goal scorer, 29, basically, 30-goal scorer last year. Don't know that you can really ask for much more out of him. Dude, where's the goal production coming from? Well, for this Anaheim team.
1: And it's not just the goal production. I mean, that's a big part of it. I mean, you plucked out a total of 91 points, not just the goals, but 91 points between Kreider and Mason McTavish. Mm-hmm. That doesn't even put into consideration what they brought in from the defensive side, because Truba's gone, Zellweger's gone. That's 57 points. They brought in Carlson, who had 14. Johnston added in 14 for him. Radko Gudas added 13. Also, they're not as good defensively. They allowed 288 goals last year, which was the fourth most in the National Hockey League. And they got in the playoffs because they scored. But now you lost Truba, Gudas, and Carlson. Three of the guys that played top 4 minutes for you are all gone. And you know what they replaced them with? AHL players.
0: Mm.
1: Guys that they drafted a couple of years ago. So it does change this. Like, I know they're in the Pacific and people are like, well, it doesn't change anything for the Blues. To me, there's only three teams that I can confidently say are making the playoffs from the Pacific Division. Vegas, Edmonton, and San Jose. From there, Anaheim and LA are shoulder shrug emojis. I don't think Seattle or Calgary or Vancouver are getting there. So what that means for St. Louis is they're in the same camp as Utah, L.A., and Anaheim, as well as Nashville and Winnipeg, of fighting for two wild card spots. And I don't care what anybody tries to argue, the Blues on paper are better without question than Anaheim and L.A. Anaheim is, I think Anaheim's worse than L.A. now because of what their offseason has looked like. And it's all come down to the fact that they've had to pay two guys almost $18 million. So, if anything, I think this helps the Blues in terms of that playoff push.
0: I remember a couple of years ago we were talking about this where the Blues at that point were in the playoff mix in the Western Conference as a wild card team, and you were comparing the threshold that it was going to take to get in the West versus the East. In the East, that was the year that Montreal was the final wild card team. They got in with 91 points. And that's what could change, Alex, is it's possible this season the bar to clear is just lower in the West than it has been in recent years. And I mean, last year wasn't that high either. It was 90 for the LA Kings. So if you assume that, okay, the Anaheim Ducks are going to take a bit of a step back, maybe they're closer to 80 to 85 points this season instead of the 92 that they had a year ago. San Jose maybe replaces them, but we thought they were already going to bump up.
1: Mm-hmm.
0: Well, then now who are those final couple of teams? It's probably not Pacific Division teams. You're probably just looking at teams coming out of the Central that can potentially have those last two spots. So it's just fewer teams that you have to jump.
1: And think about those teams, though. Like, just in the Central, you assume Utah's going to be there. They've upgraded. I think they're going to be fighting in that third place spot for the wild card. So then it's you, Nashville, and Winnipeg? Well, Winnipeg might be changing the one guy that helps them get to the playoffs in Connor Hellebuck. And Nashville, I know Nashville's made some fun moves, but they didn't fix any of their problems from last year. Like, they've got the same coach. Defensively, they didn't improve. Goaltending, they didn't improve. They just brought in another forward that may be good for them, maybe not good for them. So I think the demise of Anaheim is only beneficial for St. Louis in terms of their playoff hopes.
0: He's Alex. That's T-Bone on BK. If you missed it, the news today, Chris Kreider has officially cleared through waivers. He will be a free agent. His contract has been terminated by the Anaheim Ducks. And the expectation is he will probably sign somewhere on the East Coast. So I would not anticipate Chris Kreider becoming a St. Louis Blues. I guess crazier things have happened.
1: Yeah.
0: But it would be a pretty big upset if this is ultimately where he ends up. We'll certainly have any updates as they come along with that story here on BK and Ferrario. I'm sure the Fastlane will as well later on today. If you guys want to get involved in the show, especially for Believe It or Not, which is coming up in 15 minutes, the way to do so is 314-399-9646. That's the Air Comfort Service text line. You can also check us out on YouTube at youtube.com/101ESPNSTL. Coming up in about 15 minutes, as I mentioned, Believe It or Not, that's where you can get your text in at 314-399-9646. But next, what do we need to see from Mason Winn over the next year to believe he's truly the long-term answer at the shortstop position? We'll talk about that next on BK and Ferrario.

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1: Update yesterday on Mason Wynn alongside Alex and T-Bone. I'm BK. It's BK and Ferrario here on 101 ESPN. All of this coming from Derek Gould, who was out in San Francisco getting the great reporting. You can find it at stltoday.com. Wynn said he took a weird ground ball off of his glove hand, and that caused his thumb to swell up again. It remained sore yesterday prior to the start of the game. He told Derek Gould, quote, should be in there at home. Good to go from there. After the game, Wynn said that the swelling had already subsided. So that's a positive report after the game, but frustrating that, once again, he's dealing with this thumb issue after coming off of the IL, and they had waited multiple days to pull him off of the IL after doing tests pregame. Ollie Marmol said, for here till the end of the season, Wynn's availability and comfort with his left hand will be a, quote, daily basis decision. Quote, we said we'd be open about it and how he feels on a daily basis. If there's any days that don't feel as good as others, we would, based on where we're at in the season right now, we'd take it off. And that's where we're at, and that's what we did. So that is the update from Ollie Marmol. Now, it's kind of hard for me to sit here and be overly critical because they have more information on injuries than we do. I will say this, and again, it's not me being overly critical, just watching as a fan feeling. Talking with my feelings, can't tell me how to feel.
2: Well, I can.
1: It feels weird seeing Mason Wynn return when he may have been, in their eyes, as close as he could be to 100%, but clearly not quite at 100%. Otherwise, this maybe wouldn't have happened. But he got hit in the hand, and it immediately re-showed what the injury was previously. For him to be back into the lineup and that to happen, it feels weird when they have been so cautious. Some would say overly cautious on the pitching side of things. And it goes back to the J.J. Weatherholt thing, too, where he played through the wrist thing. Now, if a player tells you he's good, you kind of have to go with it, especially if you're seeing the medical updates and they say, hey, there's not really a way for him to get worse. It's not going to hurt him. It's about playing through the pain and navigating that. Nobody's at 100% on any given day. So that's part of it. The player's telling you I'm good, and then you decide to make a decision as a coach of, okay, medical's telling me he's good, player's telling me he's good, I'm going to put him into the lineup because he's available to me. I get it. It's just, it feels kind of weird. Yeah. And so that's the update on the Mason Wynn side of things, and it, again, goes hand-in-hand with the JJ situation.
2: It's funny because, you know, I don't want to say crushed, but we criticized the Blues when they did this with Holloway last year. To where he had his ankle sprain and he was working his way back. And I remember he came back, I believe it was against the Edmonton Oilers. He played one game, I think he played one period, and then he didn't play the rest of it. And yep. He even said, you know, I think I rushed my way back. And we criticized the Blues because it's like, you can't listen to the player always. You need to be like, hey, we're going to slow play this one. But if I'm making both sides of this argument, if you've got a veteran player that you know works his ass off to make sure he's in the best shape he can be, and he comes to you and says, I'm good, I'm good, I'm good, you can only push him off so long.
1: Yep.
2: And especially for a guy like Mason Wynn, I mean, we thought he was going to come back in that Rocky series, and he didn't. They waited
1: pushed
2: until,
1: it off a few days, yeah.
2: So I think this was just a case of the player telling the team, look, medical shows that I'm good. I'm fine. I need to be back in this lineup. And I can't crush a guy like Mason Wynn. I'm sure he's not pleased with how his season has gone offensively. He hasn't lived up to what his expectations are. So he probably looked at this saying, I'm fine. I'll power through whatever pain I'm in. I want to be back with the team to try and improve my status. On one hand, I could crush the team for it and say, you can't do that. But on the flip of it, man, if it's a player that I know is working hard, I'm going to go with him if he tells me he's good.
1: And the thing about it is, like, now you can't put him back on the IL because if you do, he's missing the rest of the season. So yeah. That's not really an option for you. And I don't really care if they're playing down a player most days now, to be totally honest with you guys, for two reasons. One, the alternative is Cesar Prieto, and he's just not somebody that's going to help you.
3: And he never played when he was here.
1: That's exactly. True. Like, yeah. I just don't think he has a role. At what point are you putting him into a game? It's not going
3: to
1: happen.
3: When you lose the DH and you have to pinch it.
1: Touche. But realistically speaking, there's never going to be a spot that you feel good putting Cesar Prieto into the game. So if that is the alternative, and it is right now, whatever, keep him on the bench for a Mason Wynn and just see kind of how it goes on a day-to-day basis. It's also a little bit of hindsight, because if he came back and he was fine and he didn't get hit with that awkward thing, he'd probably continue to play, and we'll see, right? But it does, you bring up a good comparison, Alex, of the Dylan Holloway situation, where I don't envy coaches in these spots, because I don't know what the right answer is. Do you baby them and then get criticized for babying the player? And we keep hearing, hey, he's close.
2: Criticize them for babying.
1: Do we bring him back when the player is campaigning, saying, hey, I want to get back onto the field, I want to help my guys, even though we know there's at least a chance of re-injury here, and there's only 15 days left in the regular season. It's not going to be a huge issue. Once you get into the offseason, he's going to be fine. He's going to have probably like 5 months to be able to rest this thing up. And by the time you get to the start of the regular season next year, he should be at or near, probably at 100%. It's a tough thing to really get overly critical on, but I do think it felt weird watching in the moment. It felt weird yesterday getting the news that, hey, he's going to be out of the lineup again because of, guess it, a thumb issue, which is what he had been dealing with prior. It's just a pretty unfortunate set of events that took place over the last 48 hours for Mason Wynn. And it brings up questions of, can this guy stay healthy? You know, I know this is a freak accident. Like, you can't, this is not the same as recurring soft tissue issues where a guy has like significant hamstring issues every
2: or
1: time.
2: Or a chronic back problem like with Gorman.
1: Absolutely. That stuff is more, is this going to be a long-term issue? Or like wrist issues that continue to happen over a period of time. Elbow issues that happen over a period of time. This is a freak one. But Mason Wynn has seemingly dealt with a lot of stuff over the last couple of years, especially within his knee. What do you guys need to see over the next year for you to feel comfortable and confident that he is not just the, for now, answer at the shortstop position, but the long-term answer for the Cardinals at short?
2: When you say long-term, what's your window?
1: The next, till he's 30-plus. So
2: about 5 years?
1: 5 to 7 years.
2: Is it weird if I say I don't need to see anything?
1: Explain that.
2: I understand the injury prone that we're talking about, and his offense has not lived up to what the hope was. I don't know if I need to see anything from Mason Wynn, because I know he's an elite defender. And the offense on this roster right now, I've got answers everywhere. Who's your shortstop if not Mason Wynn? Don't tell me that you're going to go out and acquire somebody. Don't tell me you're going to go trade or sign somebody.
3: Probably be JJ.
2: And I don't know how comfortable you are with that. I think it would be a Sajacy.
1: It's Sajacy.
2: You don't have anybody in the minors.
1: I think Sajacy's been a better defender at short than JJ has.
2: And I don't...
3: I think if you gave JJ time, he'd become a better defender.
2: I don't like the idea of Sajacy there. I think Sajacy's better third or just a super utility guy. You don't have another shortstop. Maybe this kid that they just drafted is a shortstop of the future. That's about 5 years away. Yeah. And so I don't need to see anything. If you're telling me I've got one guy that can play 120 games for me at short, give me a 230 batting average, and be decent offensively but really excellent defensively, I don't need to see anything. You're not going to break the bank throughout the arbitration process. You're going to be somebody that is cost controlled that I can work with on my roster. So I don't need to see anything. Mason Wynn's a part of my future because he plays elite defense.
3: Yeah, I don't know that I really need to see much either.
1: Wow.
3: And for me, it's just the defense, like you brought up. Like, I get it, he's dealt with injuries, but I kind of view those as like just weird one-offs, right? And I said that about Nupar, too. Nupar didn't really deal with muscles till a little bit later on, and then he had the heel issue, which was a serious injury. But at the time, remember, his was like landing on a ball and breaking a rib and then running into the wall and breaking a rib.
1: This means you're giving him an extension. You guys know that, right?
3: I'm not paying him, though. Like, I'm not, like, what my,
1: I mean, if you're
3: answer
1: talking about a
3: long-term
1: answer, that's 3 years.
3: Yeah,
1: because
3: I'm going
1: he's
3: up
1: only
3: until
1: under contract
3: agency.
1: For three more years.
3: Yeah,
2: I'm signing him to a 5-year deal. I don't think he breaks the bank.
3: See, and I'm not doing I'm just going through the yard process with him. The moment the yard
1: so
3: process is up, as
1: you're
3: I
1: you're saying the opposite, then. You're saying there's nothing he can do, and he's not a long-term answer at the position.
3: 3 years for me is long-term. I
1: don't think that is at all.
3: I think so, because I think most of the guys on this roster won't be here 3 years.
1: I mean, that means you're taking him through his age 26 season.
2: I would disagree. I think most season. Guys will be on the roster, because if they're saying 2028 is when we're going to compete, I mean, that's two of the 3 years right there. And if you're going to compete and you're going to walk away from the single most important position on your roster, like, you got to commit to it. And I don't think they're just going to say, well, we'll move Weatherholt to short or Sajacy to short because you're going to invest in Mason Wynn at short. I'd give him the extension. I wouldn't give him the extension now. I would let it play itself out. And then that last year, I would go to him. And if he improves, great. But if not, I mean, what are we talking? 15 mil?
4: It's hard to say. There's so many different factors that go into it in terms of what the offense looks like.
2: I mean, if you're unavailable for a quarter of the season, if you're a 230 hitter, you don't have a whole lot of pop, but you give me gold glove defense, you're not breaking the bank on this roster. And I'm paying that. Because at least it's a Dansby Swanson. And I know Swanson got a lot of money, but he came off of a year where he was hitting.
4: He also had more pop.
2: Yeah, and I don't think Mason Wynn's ever going to do that. So he's never going to break the bank for the Cardinals.
4: That's kind of where I'm at. And this is why I was surprised by your initial response.
2: DK was ready to argue.
4: No, not at all. I was just surprised that you said there's nothing that he needs to do for me to feel like he's a long-term answer at the position, because you've always been a little lower on the value of his defense. So I was like, oh, wow, T-Bone's ready to build around this because of, and I thought maybe it was because they've had such positive answers from Walker and Burley, and now we're seeing what Bernal can be, and eventually Rainiel Rodriguez and Jesus Baez and Joshua Baez. Like, you've got so many other guys that can fit into the core of the offense that you can have one or two positions that are a little bit more, not even a little bit more, are almost exclusively defense-driven value, and Wynn could fit into one of those spots. That's where I fall on this. What we have seen from some of the other guys in the lineup this year, I think, takes so much pressure on what Mason Wynn needs to be. T-Bone's about to get real annoyed by what I'm about to say.
2: War!
4: But you look at his wins above replacement over the last 3 years, he's been worth 10 wins over that span. That's a really good player, man. It's not a franchise caliber guy. It's not a superstar that I was trying to claim that he could potentially be a year ago. I've gotten off of that bandwagon.
2: Forget about that, buddy. Didn't happen.
4: But he can be a really good player, a contributing member of a championship caliber team. And I think that we overestimate the necessity of all nine guys being average or above offensively for a championship contender. You can have a guy or two like this in your lineup and still be a contender, so long as you have other players that get to that ceiling. Like, you need Jordan Walker and Alec Burleson to be this. You need Rainiel Rodriguez to become what he's currently projected to be. You're going to need better pitching than what you currently have. But yeah, Mason Wynn, if he's able to be a gold glove defender, at the single most valuable defensive position in baseball, that carries its weight in gold on that side of the field.
2: Yeah, like, just in my mind, go down the path with me for a second. We're looking at Burleson, Walker, Baez, Weatherholt. Let's say Herrera's still on this roster just as your DH. Okay. Bernal plays into this. And
4: Rodriguez
2: comes up. And all of these guys can hit. Not all of them MVP, but they're all capable
4: average
2: offensive players.
4: Better.
2: I just listed seven guys, and Sajacy maybe falls into that for your third baseman. It's eight guys that I feel good about their offense. If you're telling me I've got one spot to where I'm like, ooh, I don't know about it.
4: And that's without adding anybody from the outside of trading or free agency. Yeah. And I think they're going to have to do that eventually somewhere, even in the lineup. So you should be good enough to where Mason Wynn is not a problem.
2: Mason's
4: a winning player for you. And T-Bone, I know one of your biggest drawbacks is the contract, right? Well, you're going to have to pay some guys on this roster, and I do not think that Mason Wynn is going to break the bank. It will be interesting to see, though, how they decide to go about this, because, like, at that point, you've got to pay Burleson. At that point, you've got to pay Jordan Walker. At that point, you've got to pay Ivan Herrera if he's still going to be around. So they will have decisions that loom. I think he's going to be one of those pieces that you decide to keep around. I think he is more a long-term member of the future of the Cardinals at this point than Ivan Herrera is, and that hurts me to say. You guys know how much I love Ivan Herrera, but I think Mason Wynn is more likely to be here in 2030 when his contract is up than Ivan Herrera is for that same
2: period.
4: Now,
2: somebody
4: did
2: just bring up a really good point. Jesus Baez has been playing a lot at shortstop for Springfield.
4: He's not a shortstop.
2: Why are they playing him at shortstop then?
4: For the flexibility. Same reason that they have Rainiel Rodriguez playing at third and at first.
3: Yeah, I think if there's anybody that's probably your eventual shortstop to be maybe the guy that takes over for a win, it'd be that Rocco kid they drafted.
4: Yeah.
3: But he's years away. He's probably 4 years away.
4: Yeah, everything
3: kinda
4: that I've
3: lines
4: read
3: up when
4: about
3: when
4: Jesus Baez's defense is that he's super rough around the edges, and, like, even third at times can get a little wonky. His value is the bat.
3: Oh, okay.
4: But he has played defense at short, Alex. You're totally right. I'm not disagreeing with the fact about it, but I'm not watching a whole lot of Springfield Cardinals games. My understanding is he is not a plus defender anywhere, and if you're not a plus defender anywhere, you're definitely not going to be somebody that this team trusts at the shortstop position.
3: Mm-hmm. So JJ to short and Jesus Baez to second.
4: I think that would be much more likely.
3: Yeah. Yeah. All right. I just found my middle infield and for 3 years from now.
4: I mean, it's very much in play.
3: I wouldn't do a contract extension with Mason Wynn. I would go through the system with him for 3 years, and honestly, if you know you're not going to pay him, you might as well kind of start floating his name out there probably a year or two just to see what teams would be willing to offer for him, right? Because I would trust – I understand. I agree with you. I didn't think JJ was great defensively at shortstop. I also didn't like what his defense looked like in spring at second base, and they were able to work with him to become a gold glove second baseman. I don't think
4: the arm plays at short.
3: Maybe not, but like
4: that's my concern.
3: I think he could be good enough in his offense to make up for a little bit of that lack of defense, and then I can open up second base for Jesus Baez.
2: I'd just play the arbitration process out and then say at free agency, you're not going to get paid a big contract. Stick around for 3 more years. We're ready to compete. We need a shortstop that can cover for us.
3: He's the kind of guy that could get a decent bidding war because of what you're saying. He could go sign with almost any team in baseball.
2: Yeah, unless he's not hitting and he's only playing 110, 120 games a season.
3: Some teams wouldn't care.
4: My hope is he becomes for you what J.P. Crawford was for the Seattle Mariners, where you can just keep him on a longer-term contract. You sign him to a deal that makes sense for the Cardinals. Now, Crawford's was well below market value now, but I think that the Cardinals might be able to find something similar to what the Mariners did with J.P. Crawford. And I think he can bring similar value to you, what Crawford did to the Mariners. I don't know. I don't think he has the same upside offensively, but I think he could be a really good piece that he helps you out. And he can be a contributor, and I would keep him here a little bit longer term. Alongside Alex and T-Bone, I'm BK. Coming up next, we're going to play a game of Believe It or Not here on BK and Ferraria.
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3: 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Cardinals got swept out of San Francisco with their 7-6 loss yesterday. They are off today. They'll be back in action tomorrow night when they start a three-game set against the White Sox. 7:15 will be first pitch. Matthew Liberatore will be on the mound for St. Louis. And tonight here on 101 ESPN, we've got the NFL kickoff game from Australia as the Rams take on the 49ers. We'll have pregame coverage starting at 7 o'clock with kickoff at 7:30. 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
0: They

0: 1-800-399-9646 is the Ear Cover Service sex line for Believe It or Not. You guys give us a scenario. We will tell you if we are believing it or not here on 101 ESPN. All right, T-Bone, let's get started with this. Believe it or not, you're going to be able to finish that pickle juice before the end of the show today.
1: Yeah, let's see. Where's it at on here?
0: Dude, that is not much,
2: that's
0: man.
2: That's like three shooters.
0: You got a lot left.
2: You got 20 minutes, man.
0: Let's just chug it right here.
2: Yeah,
0: Believe it or not, you can chug this before the end of the segment.
1: I keep trying not to throw up after a swing.
0: Here's my idea. Whatever he has left at the end of this segment,
2: he's got to chug.
0: Got to chug.
2: He's got to. It's got to be gone by the time we walk out of the studio.
0: I know, but at the end of the segment, I think that's when we
2: you're
0: do
2: doing
0: it.
2: The segment. Mm-hmm. Oh,
0: end
2: okay.
0: of the segment, whatever you have left, chug.
1: It's kind of the point where I can see bits floating.
2: Look, man. At this point, this is kind of like what I do when I golf. I just find those vodka pickle shooters and you just shoot them down. You're sipping it, man. You gotta go big.
1: Alice, this is disgusting.
2: You gotta shoot it, man.
0: For anybody just tuning in that doesn't have context on what we're talking about here, T-Bone paying off his pick'em punishment from last year. He did already consume 2-foot-long chili cheese dogs. Now he is drinking the pickle juice. This is the ballpark challenge as part of the show today.
2: Yeah. How much do you like this stuff now, T-Bone?
1: I don't think I'm ever eating a pickle again.
0: Let's get into it. Believe it or not, 314-399-9646. That's the Ear Covered Service text line. My believe it or not today, guys, believe it or not, Mizzou will win by at least a touchdown tomorrow. The line has moved from 6.5 where it opened all the way down to 4.5 now. Mizzou only a 4.5-point favorite on the road tomorrow in Lawrence against Kansas.
2: What the hell? I'll say believe it. I don't know what the offense will look like against Kansas. I don't know what Kansas looks like. I mean, I'll go off of what I saw from Simmons and Olubide, and they're getting Caden Green back for this game, even without Ahmad Hardy. I think the offense continues to thrive. I mean, hell, Bo Prabula was able to do that against Kansas last year, and they were at least touted a better team. So I'll say believe it.
1: I'll say believe as well. I'm not buying this line of Kansas just +4.5. I think Missouri's a much better football team. So I think they win by a touchdown or more. I'm just not buying what Vegas is trying to sell here.
0: I think so too, but what's going on here?
1: Granted, I thought that about Florida State SMU and that game Florida State covered.
0: I listened to a podcast Gabe did yesterday, Gabe DeArmond of PowerMizzou.com. He was talking to a Kansas beat writer who, the beat writer from Kansas said, yeah, I don't know. I'm a little surprised by the line as well. I don't totally get it other than just it's a rivalry game. It's in Kansas, so I guess that's what's leading to this. They've got better defensive linemen this year than they did a year ago, but their secondary is apparently a huge question mark, and their best linebacker was just ruled out for this game as well. I don't know, man. I just don't. They've got a capacity of like 30,000 fans in the stadium right now because their stadium is being renovated. And I think like 40% of that's going to be Mizzou fans because they charge way too much for these tickets and Kansas fans aren't all in with this team and Mizzou fans are still excited about the team and they want to go, you know, see this border war take place in Lawrence. So I still think Mizzou gets it done and wins by a touchdown. The line movement is super strange, though, to follow right now. Alex, what do you got?
2: Guys, believe it or not, we didn't get to this, but The Athletic put a piece out there of potential waiver claims that could happen at some point. Believe it or not, the Blues make at least one waiver claim before their season starts.
0: I'm going to say not. I don't think they're in that same asset accumulation mode at the bottom of the roster anymore. If you can get guys that help you and can fit into your lineup, I think that makes sense. But I find the bottom of their roster to be pretty strong right now, and I don't think they want to lose some of these guys.
1: Yeah, I think I agree with you. I'd say not believe it. I don't think they're bargain bin shopping for the Veranas, honestly, the Bergrins anymore.
2: Kapanens.
1: Yeah, they've only got really one spot on the roster that you could maybe make that move, and it's why BK's been drooling over Kreider the last 48 hours. I think you just kind of run it with Bergrin, Suter, whatever else you want to do on that third line wing, because you know you've got a long-term answer, right? You know you've got Carbonneau coming. It's just a matter of when is he ready. So I would say not believe it.
2: Yeah, I'm going to believe this one, and I think it's hopeful believing, but there's a few names on here that just I find really fascinating. This Ivan Miroshnichenko. Woof.
1: Well, I don't want him. I can't say his
2: name.
1: He's
2: a former first-round pick that has been a really good goal scorer in the American Hockey League. I mean, if we're excited about Justin Carbonneau, this guy's essentially another Justin Carbonneau. And I would take a shot on this if he's available. He's 22 years old. It hasn't translated well to the NHL, but he scored at the NHL. And I'd put that over a Bergeron or a Suter on a third line.
0: But why?
2: Upside.
0: But isn't that just what Bergeron already is?
2: Yeah, but Bergeron's been in the NHL a lot longer. And I don't know.
1: Do I really need an upside play when my upside play is Carbonneau?
2: Why wouldn't you go for two upside plays?
0: I want more certainty right now.
1: So are you like hoping to trade Neighbors in or something?
2: No, but
1: because like unless like you're, I don't think you're moving on from Booch, because that's the whole thing for me is like I get the upside play, but I think your top nine sets for the future.
0: And if Washington really believed in him, they wouldn't put him through waivers. If he does have that upside that you're talking about,
2: you take chances on it. And I mean, it's not costing you anything. He's a cheap deal that you put onto your roster as a 13th or 14th forward.
0: It is potentially costing me something, though. It's costing me either A, playing time, or B, a roster spot to where I'm going to lose.

0: the argument, because Lindstein could just go through waivers.
1: Exactly.
0: That's where I would...
1: Lindstein can go down. He doesn't have to see waivers.
0: That's where I would say what you guys are saying on the forward side. I wouldn't bring in a guy that hasn't had success in the NHL for a guy like Lindstein who had success last year.
1: See, Lindstein, I can put... it's the same thing for Stenberg. I'm not worried about losing him because he can just go down to the AHL level and I'm fine. The guy that you're potentially losing there is Tucker. Tucker would be the player that has to go through waivers and somebody else would have to take him. Mm-hmm. This would just be a scenario where, do you think the guy you're bringing in is a better player for you than Tyler Tucker? I could see a scenario where that guy exists out there. It's a little tougher for me to see that scenario on the forward side of things.
0: Yeah.
1: And there's just more playing time potentially available on the defense.
0: I'll be fascinated if nobody takes that third line role. It'd be something that I would consider if I'm the Blues.
1: T-Bone?
2: Guys, we will see Rams 49ers kick off tonight, so we will have seen four teams in action by the end of this evening.
0: Believe it.
2: Believe it or not, one of the four teams that we've seen so far will not make the playoffs this year.
0: Believe it.
1: So,
2: one of the Patriots, Seahawks, Rams, or 49ers will not make the playoffs.
1: One of the four, yeah.
0: I'll say believe it, because I think there's two outs. I think the 49ers are one, and I think the Patriots are one.
2: I think I would believe it as well.
0: I'm not so certain on the Patriots.
2: I would certainly mostly the 49ers, but I can get the... Patriots, not look good.
0: The Chargers were the team that was kind of a fringe playoff team for me before. It was Chargers and Broncos. And after watching the Patriots, I could see the Patriots and Chargers being those two fringe teams.
1: There's also a scenario where Sam Darnold is going to miss significant time.
0: Yeah.
1: And if he does, the Seahawks might not be a playoff team. I mean, if he misses 8 weeks, for example, I mean, they could go 3-5. And suddenly you're 4-5 going into the second half of the regular season. In the NFC, that might be enough to basically put an end to your year this year. 314-399-9646 is the Air Comfort Service text line. A couple of questions here from the text line before we get to the rewind on the other side. Guys, believe it or not, the Blues will lose someone on the waiver wire this year. Someone will be placed through waivers and going into the season cut down day.
0: Yeah, I'll say believe it. I think there's a chance Sonny gets claimed. Teams always look for experience on their fourth line, and if Sonny's cheap and he makes it through training camp okay, probably plays about two of those preseason games, I could see somebody claiming him. I could see somebody claiming Dubé as well.
2: I think I'm going to say not believe it. I don't know that Sonny would get claimed. I mean, at this point in his career, he's older, his body's been through the works. Can't really count on him as a guy that could be able to play full 82, or 84 in this case. And then I don't know about Dubé. I don't know that Dubé would be claimed. I would say not believe it. I think they would be able to get those guys through waivers.
1: I agree. I'm going to say not believe it either. I do not think that they would lose somebody this year. And I think they're playing a roster manipulation game, not in a bad way, but I think they're going to do save your assets.
0: Asset management.
1: Situation.
0: You're able
1: to pass Stenberg through to the AHL without having him included on waivers. Same thing for Theo Lindstein. I think he goes down to the AHL potentially and isn't on waivers. You're just able to make it work that way. From Brick House Gang, believe it or not, 314-399-9646 is the Air Comfort Service text line.
0: You lost the text?
1: No, it wasn't.
2: Believe it, that's the text line.
1: It wasn't as good as I thought it was.
2: Wow.
1: My apologies.
2: Just took a shot at you there, Brickyard, or whatever your name was.
1: By the way, somebody said from the 573, Sonny's on a two-way deal. He can go through waivers.
0: I was just responding to that. That's not what that means.
1: Two-way deal just means he makes a different amount of money in the minors than he would at the NHL level. It does not mean he's exempt from waivers.
0: Yeah.
1: Anybody that has a certain amount of service time at the NHL level still has to go through waivers. So he would not be somebody that is exempt from that. From the 636, believe it or not, the Cardinals will have at least three new players on the team by 2027. Guys that are coming from outside of the organization.
0: I'll say believe it. I think they go out there and add another bench, or maybe two bullpen arms and a starting pitcher.
2: Yeah, I think I would believe it too. I think they're going to add maybe a starter, and then maybe two new bullpen arms this year.
1: So and possibly one position player.
2: Yeah, I was thinking maybe a fourth outfielder, but I wonder if they just kind of use Torres and Sejacian in that role. I mean, they're going to be defensive replacing Baez in left start the year. I mean,
1: I don't blame him.
2: Yeah, he's like a tank that takes a little bit to get going.
1: It reminds me a lot of Jordan Walker at the beginning, where if you had told me he's never played in the outfield, I'd believe you.
2: Oh, and it's still working.
0: No, it's fine. Stop it.
1: I think he's going to be fine long term. He's athletic. You can see that, but it's...
2: I'm just a little surprised by what it looks like in the outfield because he's come up as an outfielder.
1: Yeah.
2: This isn't like Walker, where Walker was like, he had, what, a month of playing outfield before they said, hey, why don't you start in right

0: feel on opening
1: day.
0: It
1: was after the deadline.
0: And then you saw it and you're like, yeah, this makes sense why this guy's struggling. But Isaac, I saw him in AAA. I mean, it was only a game, and he was in center. He looked better in center at the AAA game than I've seen so far.
1: Alongside Alex and T-Bone, I'm BK. Coming up next, we'll hit the rewind. T-Bone, do you have any more of that pickle juice left?
2: Yeah, you got to shoot it all right here. Chug.
0: There are
2: take a gulp, man.
1: T-Bone will chug next here on 101 ESPN.
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1: 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They posted that yesterday. Alex, what can people expect when they find that over on the YouTube page today?
2: Well, we talked about roster battles at camp, talking about that fourth line specifically, who could make it, and on the defensive side, if there's any battles that will take place there. And then we also went into the contract situation for guys specifically like Broberg, Holloway, and Thomas, and how much of a steal that will be for the Blues moving forward.
1: You can find that again at youtube.com/101ESPNSTL. We will have a new edition of the Redbird Report later on today as well, so be sure to stay tuned for that. About an hour of your favorite Blues or Cardinals conversation. And if you would like to partner with either of those shows, reach out to myself, Alex, or T-Bone. We'd love to talk to you about some of the opportunities that do exist either on the Redbird Report, Last Minute Blues Podcast, or, yes, of course, on BK and Ferrario. Before we get out of here today, NFL game tonight, you'll be able to hear it on 101 ESPN starting at 7 o'clock. It is the Rams versus the 49ers, a 3.5-point line in favor of the Rams. This game will be on Netflix, by the way. If you don't have that, you can listen to it right here on 101 ESPN. Rams 3.5-point favorite in Australia. T-Bone, we'll start with you. What do you like on the spread in this game?
0: I love Rams minus 3.5, and I also love the under. I think San Fran's going to really struggle offensively. That new-look defense of the Rams, Myles Garrett's going to get in the quarterback's face. The secondary's been fixed, so I don't think they're going to be sending a lot of blitz packages, especially since they added Myles Garrett. So I think Rams win. I think it's going to be like, I think it's still going to be fairly low scoring because I took the under. I'm going like 20-13, 20-10, somewhere in that range.
2: What was the over-under you said?
1: Over-under, I did not mention it. It's 48.5.
2: Okay. I like the Rams to win. I think San Francisco covers. I think it's like a 3-point victory. And I think I'll take the under because I would go like a 26-20 final or 26-23 final score. So maybe that is the over. It's going to be tight. 26-20 was the 6 points, which would be the under. 26-23 would be the over because it's 49.
1: So your first score would have been a cover for the Rams, which you took the 49ers. Your second score would have taken an over, which you took the under.
2: I always wanted the 26-23.
0: You are so ready for the Pick'em Challenge.
2: But then, shut up. Well, how much is your pickle juice you got there left, Mr.
1: I'm going to take the Rams, and I like the under. So if you want to fade me or you want to follow me, those are my picks for 26-23. Tonight.
2: That's what I said.
1: T-Bone is going to finish out his pickle juice for today. We'll get out of here with this one. T-Bone, chug along, my friend.
2: That's a lot.
1: He's got one more big swig.
2: Down it!
1: Oh, yeah.
2: Down
1: it! Oh, what a yummy shot that was.
0: That's just disgusting.
1: For T-Bone and Alex, I'm BK. Get a Redbird Report up on YouTube later on today. Appreciate you guys tuning in today. We will be back with you tomorrow here on 101 ESPN.
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0: It's a Fast Lane on 101 ESPN. Andrew Marsh, Kerry Davis, Jamie Rivers. I'm Anthony Stalter. 202, your time check is brought to you by Clarkson Jewelers, an officially licensed Rolex jeweler. Some breaking news. According to ESPN's Adam Schefter, Sam Darnold has undergone an MRI on his hip, will likely miss time. But sources say that Darnold, quote-unquote, dodged a bullet. So it doesn't look like it's going to be a season-ending issue for Sam Darnold, who was injured on the first drive of last night's win over the Patriots. But it does look like he will miss some time. Devastating night for injuries on both sides of the equation there, whether it's Sam Darnold, again, going out in the first after the first drive with a hip injury, or A.J. Brown, who was seen walking in a walking boot following the game, and it's believed to be that he's got a high ankle sprain, which CD can last from
1: two to four weeks, depending on how you heal.
0: Mm-hmm.
1: 2 to 4 weeks.
0: So not a great night for injuries last night in Seattle.
2: I just noticed, Kerry, your beard looks fantastic. Oh, Did you shave it?
1: I went to get a
2: little trim.
1: Yeah,
2: looks good.
1: Yeah.
2: It looks great.
0: Looks real good.
1: Appreciate it,
0: Marsh. Good on you for noticing.
2: Mm-hmm.
0: Nice work.
1: Thank you for the compliment, Jamie. You know, Jamie's been a real steaming pie. You know, just all day long today. I came in the office and said, hey, Jamie. He said, I didn't say hey to you. Okay. Fast Lane, you too, brother.
0: Wow. Okay, good.
3: Oh, no. Kerry's telling half the story.
1: What did I say?
3: He was on his phone, back and forth, and then he comes in. I'm like, well, I'm supposed to know now he's off his phone.
0: Yeah.
3: He sits down. He treats the coffee machine like it owes him money. then he says something derogatory to me and with a hello attached to it. So I pause. I go, I didn't say hi to you. He said, well, hello back to you or something like that.
0: Yeah.
3: I didn't say hi to you. So I kind of gave him back a little bit, you know?
0: Starting off well here.
1: Yeah, always.
0: So Sam Darnold, let's start with him first, since he's not that losing AJ Brown for 2 to 4 weeks isn't significant, but Sam Darnold a little bit more significant here. They have the Cardinals in Arizona in week 2. They're at Washington. They host the Chargers and then host the 49ers. That's their next 1, 2, 3, 4 games. I think Drew Locke is fine for about 4 games. I think he can keep them afloat with that defense. Mm-hmm. And we'll get into the actual game maybe in the next segment. But with that defense, I think that Drew Locke, 4 games, fine. Anything more than that, now we're talking about a backup quarterback that the wheels will start to fall off. That's nothing against the Mizzou products. Drew Locke, he's a backup quarterback. Unless you're Kurt Warner... Backup quarterbacks typically have an expiration date on them, similar to milk.
1: I think Seattle will be fine. Like you said, that defense is outstanding. I wasn't displeased with Drew Locke's performance. This is a guy that didn't... I mean, when you're the backup quarterback, you get 0.0 snaps, generally speaking, versus the opposing team's defense in practice the week leading up to the game.
0: Mm-hmm.
1: He may have gotten 5 plays, maybe.
0: Yeah,
1: it's the entire
0: mental
1: week.
0: You're getting mental.
1: You're getting
0: reps.
1: A lot of mental, and you saw some of that down on the goal line. He was fumbling with his armband, trying to figure out they had a delay a game.
3: Did you see his armband, by the way?
1: Yeah, it was. I mean, it got
3: no. It had like 3 pages.
1: Yeah, yeah. You got to have
3: flip,
1: all of them.
3: Flip. I'm like, where are they?
1: And then
3: those
1: Jamie,
3: ones?
1: It got that's a, football. It's on the front, and then it's on the back. So it's really like 6 pages.
0: Right.
3: What the?
1: You go
3: hell?
1: Front and back.
0: It's
1: yeah,
0: like
1: yeah.
0: My playbook.
1: So yes, exactly.
0: I'm fumbling through it. Where's that play that I wanted?
1: Other than, you know, some of those issues where there were delay of games and unable to get the playoff, which is egregious, especially down there on the goal line.
0: Yeah.
1: I think Drew Locke played okay. I think he played fine, especially for a guy that I'm pretty sure had no reps or very limited reps during the week of practice. So he'll get a full week to prepare for, you said Arizona this week.
0: Yeah.
1: You get a full week to prepare for them, plus, you know, some extra time because you played earlier.
0: Mm-hmm.
1: So you get a whole lot of time to kind of prepare for that. I think he'll be fine. That defense, hey, man. They are picking right up where they left off last year, getting turnovers, getting after the quarterback, getting after the ball carrier. That's what they do, and they did a fantastic job.
3: I think that's why it's so important for some of these teams to have a veteran backup quarterback, because they've been around. They know. They prepare. They don't need a million snaps.
0: Mm-hmm.
3: It's kind of like the team that signs in hockey, like the veteran guy that's going to be maybe on the fourth line, maybe in the press box, but one hell of a dude. But if you need him, he can play. He doesn't need a million reps on, you know, every practice.
1: That's what the Vikings said.
0: They said that?
2: Carson Wentz?
0: Carson Wentz.
2: QB2.
0: Yeah.
1: Mm-hmm. Yeah.
0: Oh, man.
2: Come on, man. At least let's get to tomorrow and then we can talk crap.
3: JJ ever take another snap in the NFL?
4: Yeah.
0: Just not from Minnesota.
1: How did this turn into JJ McCarthy? He was talking about veteran quarterbacks being backups, and I just said the Vikings understood.
3: I'm not dogging on him. I'm just thinking, like, the way they're talking in Minnesota is like they don't ever want to see him wear a uniform again.
1: Yeah, they might.
2: We got Kyler Murray now.
0: We're on a Kyler Murray.
1: Marshy just goes with the tide. He's like, whatever.
2: I don't care who's taking
1: I'm
2: a
1: good,
2: snap.
1: Man.
2: Mm-hmm. As long as the team wins.
0: I mean, I
2: don't care.
0: As a fan, I hear. Yeah.
2: I will say about Drew Lock. Really, the only thing he has to do is throw like a 7-yard pass to JSN. Or JNS, as Mike Tomlin calls him. And have that dude just run. Like, that's literally all he has to do.
3: Can we talk about, I think it was number 91 on defense. What a terrible defensive player he is. He's,
1: I didn't see, what did he
3: on
1: do?
3: On that one pass.
1: That JSN caught?
3: Yeah, he's this close.
1: And he's a big fella.
3: No, I don't care.
1: But he's
3: jump on the guy's back for freak's sake.
1: He was as good as he could be in that moment.
3: No, he wasn't. Watch the replay. It's
1: he's
3: embarrassing.
1: Supposed to be going the other
3: I
1: way.
3: I speak for all of football. That was embarrassing.
1: Wow.
3: Okay.
0: I speak for all of football.
1: You just wanted him to get him on the ground.
3: He was right there. He just had to jump on him.
1: He's a big fella, man. When those
3: he
1: big
3: just had to leave his
1: their
3: damn
1: bodies
3: feet.
1: Don't work the same as ours.
3: Bull, we're going to pull this up.
1: I know what you're talking about. I remember.
0: To Jamie's point, I do have a freeze frame here.
3: He's touching him right there. He's just put your weight
0: he's
3: on the
0: right
3: guy.
0: There at the, he's right there at the 19.
1: He's doing the best he can do.
3: At the 19, and he lets him slip through his hands somehow. The guy scores.
1: You got to freeze frame, so you got to see the whole play.
0: I did.
1: Here it is. Hold on.
0: He's 91 was going to pull his flag.
1: Look how far he ran.
3: Oh, you see that big man go?
1: He was trying to get him. He lost his balance.
3: He jumped on his back. What are you talking about? That big man. Look at him go.
1: Look how far he ran. He started right here, Jamie.
3: Yeah, I see where he started.
1: Look where he ran.
3: So he's right on top of him
1: yards.
3: Right
1: he's
3: there.
1: As,
3: just jump on his damn back.
1: He was trying. I refuse to believe.
3: He wasn't trying. I'd cut that guy today.
2: He's like number 71 on Boise State in the offensive line.
0: Oh, Marsh has had it out for him for 3 days now. What a route, too. That was a really nice play design on that play. That it was the 4th-and-1. They had everything bunched up. And JSN just runs a simple hitch that allows him not only to get the first down, but they had multiple missed tackles on that play, and he takes to the house. He's just a special talent. I mean, that dude, you're just waiting for him to make the big play, and he did last night. Go ahead.
2: Oh, I was just... No, you go ahead, and then I have a question for not only you, but everybody.
0: Throw it up.
2: Right now.
0: We're ready.
2: All right, I'm going to throw it, and you can catch it.
0: Put it in my back pocket.
2: Or I could throw it an interception for the third time.
0: Yeah. Drake May. It was a Drake May dig, everybody.
1: That was a bad,
2: here comes another one. So we talk about the defense. I know the defense is just all time. Like, great, great defense for Seattle.
0: Mm-hmm.
2: Did the Patriots really do anything to test them? Because their play calls were awful.
1: I didn't like it.
0: Yeah.
1: I was sitting there before AJ Brown got hurt, I was watching. I'm like, ooh, I know Jalen Hurts is over there. Like, thank God. He's not here to complain to me.
2: Holy moly. Jalen Hurts would have been crushed for underthrowing that deep ball.
1: Yeah, it was watching that. I know AJ Brown, I know he's frustrated. I'm sure he's trying to be on his best behavior. He ended up getting injured. But that was a level of frustration. I thought Drake May missed a lot of throws. You have an opportunity to, at worst, tie the game down there at the end of the game. And you that's a rookie
3: Why
1: mistake.
3: Are you calling the pass there?
1: Well, I don't have a problem with it. There was a lot of things that you're trying to score, but you have to trust your quarterback who was in the Super Bowl, who led you to the Super Bowl last year, to not make a poor throw. And that's the worst thing you can have happen, that or sack fumble and you lose the ball. Any turnover in that situation, even if you just get sacked, you're still in field goal position to tie the game. You cannot turn the football over in that situation. That was just a bad, bad decision by Drake May.
0: It was. He had pressure in his face, too, though. Like, Seattle did a nice job once again. I mean, Mike McDonald, we'll get into the Patriots side of things. He could have, absolutely.
3: He was off balance trying to
0: throw. He was, and he also had pressure in his face. I mean, I think Seattle did a great job again last night, and it goes back to McDonald kind of. You know, we highlight McVay and Shanahan and these offensive minds, Ben Johnson. Mike McDonald is their equal on defense. He does such a great job with the defensive front. He changes it up. Who's rushing? Who drops? Where's the pressure coming from? The coverage behind it, the post-snap safety rotation he uses. And it's almost like a mix and match, too. Like, Seattle's very talented, and they have a lot of depth. But I don't know if these are household names like you had with the Legion of Boom. I think Mike McDonald is just this outstanding chess player.
2: He looks like a psychopath.
1: I do think they have some of that talent.
0: They're very talented.
1: I think they are very talented on the defensive side. They are. The secondary and linebackers. I think they are extreme. And Williams as well up front. Like, they got some guys that can create pressure, create havoc.
0: Yeah.
1: Nwosu is an outstanding hybrid type of player. Like, they got some guys over there.
0: Mm-hmm.
1: Give them a couple of years, and then we'll be comparing them to the Legion of Boom, in my opinion.
0: All right, let's get into the Patriots side of things. So they lose A.J. Brown. Do the Patriots have kind of an offensive issue overall, or does Drake May just have a Seattle problem? That's next on 101 ESPN.

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0: the Patriots now have offensive issues, or does Drake May just have a Seattle problem? It's the Fastlane on 101 ESPN. I'm not minimizing the loss of A.J. Brown. Like, you go from A.J. Brown to, Pop Douglas, who's a really good player, but somebody that's got to be around the line of scrimmage. Matt Collins, who is a rotational piece.
1: Romeo Dobbs. Complete first down.
0: I mean, that...
1: That would have kept the drive going. He had a bit of a rough day.
2: Well, next play was the interception.
0: You may win the game if he catches that pass. At that time, given the where you were on the field, and like you said, Marsh, given the interception, you could have won it. I'm not minimizing the loss of A.J. Brown. I also don't think the Patriots necessarily have a huge issue offensively. I think Drake May... There's no way Drake May is going to throw multiple interceptions every single game. In fact, I think the only time he had multiple turnovers in a game last year was against Seattle. I think he's got a Seattle problem. And there's a lot of quarterbacks in the league that have a Seattle problem. But it's clear that the Patriots have some some holes. No A.J. Brown means you've got a bunch of guys now instead of the guy. And when Travion Henderson comes back from injury, you better mix him in. Because Ramondre Stevenson is a solid back, but he's not explosive.
2: He had 18 carries, 51 yards.
0: he's more of a plotter. He's reliable, but he's not somebody that's got home run ability. So I don't think the Patriots are doomed, but I think after last night, they have clear weaknesses.
3: Yeah, I don't like their offensive line either. At least last night did not look very good, and that doesn't help anybody, the running game or the quarterback as far as pass protection. I think Seattle, for whatever reason, they've got a good book on Drake May and on the offense right now. And it's up to the Patriots to switch some things up. But I don't know if they can. I think they're limited. That offensive line limits a lot of things for them.
0: Sure.
3: And you always talk about it. Starts right there on the line with the guys.
0: Right.
3: I mean, Joe Burrow is an exceptional talent. He might be one of the only guys I've ever seen get to a Super Bowl without an offensive line.
0: For sure. Yeah.
3: I don't know if Drake May is Joe Burrow.
0: He's good.
2: He's good. Go ahead. Say it.
0: Not yet.
2: Okay.
3: He's no Justin Herbert.
2: Jerry. I don't think Drake May has won a regular season game against a team above 500.
0: Well, he's going to have to this year. The Patriots are going to be back in even the playoffs. Kerry, what do you think about the Patriots' offense?
1: I didn't like much of it. I think Ramondre, at one point, Drake May was the leading rusher until, I think, a late run by Ramondre Stevenson late in the game. It didn't look fluid. And again, it was watching A.J. Brown, kind of his demeanor. I know a couple of times he was looking to get the ball, was not able to get the ball completed to him. It just felt like it had no intricate details. It was slant routes. It was go routes. It was
0: screens.
1: It was get the ball to Ramondre Stevenson on a handoff. Like Marcy said, they handed it to him 18 times. It didn't look like it had much of a flow to it. But neither did Seattle. Like, Seattle didn't look as much have as much flow as you were accustomed to it seeing with Clint Kubiak last year, which I figured that would be a bit of a transition. But it's also the first week of the season. So right. I would assume that as the weeks progress, there will be more fluidity in what they're doing offensively for New England. Like you talked about, when Travion Henderson is back, because he is that home run hitter, that probably opens some things up in the run game and in the passing game because he has that explosive playmaking ability. But I just didn't think that they had a whole lot of, ingenuity in what they were doing. They were just kind of step play by play.
0: They look like Florida State.
1: Yeah. Very, very boring.
0: Yeah, there wasn't a lot of creativity. There wasn't a lot of motion. There wasn't a lot of setup.
1: No.
0: You know, you're not watching an offensive coordinator. And Josh McDaniels is very good at his job. You know, personally, you may think like, guys, whatever. But he's a very good play caller, very good offense mind, which I think goes to the bigger point that Kerry, that you're making, is that he is creative. Mm-hmm. He can be. So he wasn't last night. So maybe that's a telltale sign, too, about what he thinks about his offense as of right now.
1: Or what he thinks about his quarterback. Because more times than not, you only are allowed to do certain things when your quarterback is capable of doing those things, whether that's the motions, you know, different play concepts where guys are ending up in different places. Mm-hmm. If your quarterback can't get to the third read, it's no point in having plays where he might have to get to the third read. We're going to go quick. We're going to get the ball out of our hands quickly. I don't know that that's what Drake May is, but I know last night he didn't look comfortable enough to be a big playmaker on the offensive side for the New England Patriots.
2: Yeah, to Kerry's point, too, it just seemed like, I know they ran the ball, and, you know, on some drives, it looked good in the passing game, but it seemed like they didn't set themselves up really well for third down. And you notice that that's when Seattle, they brought it, man. They brought it. But you were at, like, third and eight. I didn't think they set themselves up well for third down, and I think that was ultimately the difference in trying to get into the flow of the game. Mm-hmm. Some of the runs just, I don't know, they just weren't doing it for me. Like, why would you know that they're going to bring pressure? Because Drake May would have to scramble and run out, and it just looked clunky to me. I didn't really understand their game plan heading in.
0: Yeah.
2: I didn't understand it at all, knowing what Seattle's defense can provide and bring. By the way, and I texted you guys this last night, whose idea was it to have a rematch of the Super Bowl, which I thought was an awful game? Why would we, what's in the game, what's in the season with that game? Why don't we start the season with the same teams?
0: Yeah.
2: For like half the game, I was like, what am I watching? This is terrible.
0: Mm-hmm.
2: Whose idea was it?
0: Yeah, I listen, Roger. I don't know. Yeah, Roger.
2: It
0: Goodell.
2: Was a great finish. Don't get me wrong. It was a dramatic finish.
0: It wasn't a great game. No, not at all. And I think it also shows you that the defenses. I think defenses have caught up.
1: Well,
0: because it's been an offensive show because of the rule changes, the creativity from these young offensive coordinators that either become head coaches or remain play callers in the league. The offenses have really had a long, sustained run of success.
1: Right.
0: And there's only been a couple of defenses that really stand out. I actually think the defenses around the league have caught up now. I think they have a better idea of how they're being attacked. I think they have a better idea of how they want to handle the rules that often benefit the offense. And I think we're going into the rest of week one now, and I do think defense around the league is going to continue to play to be ahead right now of the offense. Now, later in the year, you get banged up, defenses start to get tired. I think we'll start to see a swing. But I do think that defenses have caught up in the NFL.
1: I think that, and I also think early in the season, it's easier for defenses to play with their hair on fire. You're going to have less plays in the playbook going into week one as you will in week six or seven.
0: Mm-hmm.
1: Like, you just continue to add on to the playbook as you continue to go. You don't take everything in the game one into week one. You try to figure out what you can do well. Both teams had an opportunity to win that game. It's not like Seattle won, but it's not like they just blew New England out of the water. Mm-hmm. New England had every opportunity to, like I said, win that game down there late in the fourth quarter, or at worst, tie it up and send it into potential overtime. So I wouldn't take too much into the first week of the season. I just didn't like the decision making of Drake May. Those are the things that I think when you look at it, you say, this has to be better because you've actually played in the biggest game of anyone in your career in the Super Bowl. You can't have these type of plays at any point during the season.
0: I agree. All right, Kerry Davis, Jamie Rivers, Andrew Marsh, Anthony Stalter. We do have the Rams and 49ers pregame at 7:00. Kickoff at 7:35. We'll have the coverage for you right here on 101 ESPN. 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
13: 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The Cards, they have today off, but they'll take on the White Sox tomorrow night as the Cardinals return to Busch Stadium. 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
0: 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It's Fast Lane on 101 ESPN. Let's start off with the Blues, then we'll go to the other teams in the Central Division. So the Blues question that they had was, what path will the Blues' young core guide the franchise on this season? As they write, available at ESPN.com, the Blues missed the playoffs by 4 points last season, which paved the way for one of the league's most aggressive off-seasons. They traded away Jordan Kyrou while adding Brandon Carlo, Mason McTavish, and Connor McMichael, the latter of whom came over from the Capitals in the Kyrou trade. McTavish and McMichael add to a group that could see the Blues have 9 players younger than 25 make their opening night roster. Those additions, along with the potential growth from Dalibor Dvorsky and Jimmy Snuggerud in their sophomore campaigns, could dictate what road the Blues take this season, especially if it means improving upon a return that saw them finish with the 9th fewest goals per game in 2025-2026. So, Jamie, what path will the Blues' young core guide the franchise on this season? When you hear that question,
3: like, are they asking about, like, playoffs or success? Like,
0: I think
14: playoffs.
3: I'm trying to understand what road they're paving.
0: So, my takeaway is they've got a really young roster.
3: Mm-hmm.
0: So which young guys take that step, and if they do, pave the way back to the playoffs? That's how I read it.
3: Yeah. I think all the guys that are mentioned, you know, except for Brandon Carlo, he's a veteran guy, but every other guy that they've mentioned has got to bring their A game. And we've been saying it for a while now that the first line of Holloway, Thomas, and Snuggerud, they've got to be a first line in the NHL. They can't just be the Blues' first line.
0: Right.
3: They've got to be an offensively driven, great line that produces a lot of goals. They have to.
0: Mm-hmm.
3: And I think they can be. They proved last year, the last quarter of the season, that they could do that. Now, can they do that for 84 games? That's the bigger question. Can Dylan Holloway stay healthy for an entire season? That's mm-hmm. been a little bit of a knock on him.
0: That's a question,
3: no doubt.
0: I
3: really don't blame the athlete sometimes for getting injured. Sometimes it's just right. The way you are. But nonetheless, he's got to stay healthy.
0: And it does, for injuries do, I like the way you put that. Okay, a player gets hurt, he gets hurt. Nothing you could do.
3: Yeah.
0: If it's a serious injury like the ones that Dylan Holloway has had or Robert Thomas has had, okay, you got hurt. But if you're the team and you're preparing for depth and making sure that you have certain roster weaknesses sewed up, it does matter.
3: Mm-hmm.
0: And I think it's a fair question as it relates to the team and the front office that Dylan Holloway has not had healthy seasons the last 2 years.
3: Yeah, I agree. Again, not the player's fault the way it happens, but it is the team's responsibility to take that into account so that if he does have 10 or 12 games that he misses, you do have some depth that you can plug in there and mitigate, the damages as far as not having him in your lineup.
0: Sure.
1: I think the Blues, we talked about it all off season and at the end of the season, they needed depth at the center position. They did a great job of adding tons of depth.
3: They
1: up
3: almost
1: the center.
3: Have too many
1: centers. It's almost like, okay, some of these guys ain't going to be able to play center. We're going to have to move them elsewhere. So I think they did a great job of adding to a place of need. You always want to attack that, and I think they did a great job of that this offseason. The question is, how well do they play to start the season? Because after the last couple of years, that's been the Achilles heel. You start slow, and then you're playing catch-up the rest of the season, and you're just too far out. A couple of years ago, they were able to kind of squeak in, but last year, you were just too far out to finally catch up. So which version of them shows up? And I think it is, on Robert Thomas and this young group of guys. Dylan Holloway, staying healthy, how well is he going to play? How many points can he score if he plays a full 84 now, right?
3: I catch myself.
1: 82.
3: Oh, wait a minute. 84.
1: How many points can he score if he's playing a full season? So I think that's going to be intriguing to watch how these Blues get out to start the season.
3: Well, and I think, too, like, it's been such a topic of conversation is the slow starts the last 2 years. I don't think it's any one thing that they did wrong or didn't do enough of, but I can tell you this. The entire offseason, the front office, the coaching staff, and the leadership group have talked about we have to have a competitive training camp. Mm-hmm. And we were out the one night for, you're with me. Mm-hmm. And I was talking to Colton Parayko about some of the things to do with training camp. And we were laughing about, and Twister was there, we were laughing about what our training camps used to look like back in the days. Five fights, 10 minutes into the freaking scrimmage. You know, like, you're not going back to that. Mm-hmm. But it was different. You had to make the team back then. Mm-hmm. And you could lose your job.
1: Right.
3: Now, I know that there's certain contracts on this team that you can't do anything about, meaning if a player gets beat out of a position, well, he's still got to make his money
1: right.
3: either way. But my point of this whole rant is that, you know, Jim Montgomery and his staff in the front office, I got a glimpse at what their training camp is going to look like as far as like the what they're going to do. Like last year was like lots of practices and then some system stuff. There really wasn't any scrimmaging.
0: Yeah.
3: And day one this year is both groups are on the ice at 10 a.m. on separate rinks over at Centene. Mm-hmm. And then at 11 a.m. it's a scrimmage. So you're going to have guys competing immediately for spots within the roster. Mm-hmm. And you're going to have young guys looking to maybe make certain other guys maybe expendable. Maybe you look to trade a guy because Justin Carbonneau shows up and he scores 10 goals in his first four games.
0: Yeah.
3: I don't think that's going to happen. I don't think that's in the... But, you,
0: at but least, it might.
3: But at least the players now have a chance to kind of turn some heads.
0: Sure.
3: Early on. And that competitiveness early on like that, if you're doing that day one, by the time the regular season comes around, you've had a couple of solid weeks of competing.
0: Mm-hmm.
2: Is the second and third line for you guys more important than the first line? It kind of sounds like a crazy question, but with this team and the lack of depth that they had, at least scoring-wise, they were the ninth. They had the ninth fewest goals last year.
3: Well, that power play was a huge part of it,
2: too. Well, that's also another huge part of it, yeah.
3: I don't know if they're more important, because I think you can plug holes easier on a second and third line.
2: Okay.
3: The hardest thing to find is an actual first line. Because look at the...
2: Not our first line, an NHL caliber first line.
3: 100%. And like, let's look back the last handful of seasons here for the Blues. When have they really had an NHL caliber first line? Like, the 1 year of Booch, Thomas, and Kyrou, Booch's first year here, he had, 70 points or 67 points or something? Like, that was a version of it.
0: Mm-hmm.
3: But then you had Kyrou was... You know, either on the first line or not, or they liked the way he played with Thomas and they didn't like it. Then Jake Neighbors, who's not a first line player, love him to death, but now he's on your first line.
0: Sure.
3: And so you haven't really had an NHL caliber first line. Mm-hmm. So that's why I think that in this case, that's probably your most important.
2: Well, if you look at the Central, too, I mean, let's go through the teams. Colorado, they got a first line. they have a hell of a team. Dallas, they got a first line. Hell of a team. The Wild, they have a great team, and they have really good forwards. I know one thing that they were lacking last year that they would love to have is more center depth.
3: Yeah, they didn't have somebody to play with number one center.
2: So you know, we'll see what that looks like this upcoming year. Nashville, whatever. Utah though, that's an interesting team that you know, they made noise last year, and I would assume they're only going to keep getting better.
3: Yeah, they. They got an interesting team in Utah. They got good young players. They got some talented top-end guys in Clayton Keller. Obviously, he's a captain there now. They're well-coached, and they work extremely hard. So that's going to be a team that is knocking at the door for playoffs. Again, do I think they're a shoe-in? No, I don't. I think Dallas and Colorado are the only two I'm pretty positive out of the Central Division that are going to be like definitely playoff teams. Mm-hmm. The rest is going to be... quite a grind for the other guys.
2: Well, the question for Utah in this article is, will the Mammoth disrupt the power structure in the Western Conference? I'm wondering, can the Blues do that? You know, obviously, we look at this team, we're biased because we're here in St. Louis. I don't know how many people are talking about the Blues outside of maybe what they did in the offseason. I don't know if they really have this team as a bona fide playoff team by any means.
0: Right.
2: So I wonder, can the Blues be that team that ultimately disrupts the Western Conference?
3: Yeah, you look at it. I think the Western Conference right now has a lot of question marks. I really do. Are the Vegas Golden Knights going to be what they were in the playoffs and to end the year last year under a brand new head coach? Mm-hmm. I don't know. Question mark. The Oilers, huge question mark. Freddie Anderson, they signed him as a goalie. He's already hurt. He can't play. Mike Babcock, that's either going to go really well or it's going to blow up in everyone's faces up there. So I don't know. Question mark around the Oilers. Question mark around the Wild. Quinn Hughes. All the contract talk surrounding him right now. And he's talking in the papers about, I'm not in a rush. I'm just going to be patient. I have to make sure I think of everything that pertains to me. Then his brother is in another article talking about how much they want to play together.
0: Right.
3: So, you know, that's going to be a disruption. So Minnesota Wild, a little bit of a question mark. Utah, we already talked about them. Anaheim, L.A., no good. Either a team, I don't think they're going to be either good. Either Nashville, not good. San Jose is going to be, they're going to disrupt, I think, the most. San Jose will disrupt the Western Conference.
2: They could be what Utah was last year.
3: I think they're going to be better than that.
2: Ooh.
3: I think that team is going to be really good. I really like the offseason moves that Mike Greer made. And to watch Macklin Celebrini, the way he's developed so quickly into a superstar is pretty wild. That Sharks team is going to be, they're going to be problematic. Go ahead, Anthony.
2: Why are you looking at Anthony?
3: I was waiting for it.
2: Why don't you look at Carey?
1: He didn't say anything.
3: He started to talk. Did you or did you not?
1: It might have been a guilty look. I don't know.
0: It's no guilt.
3: Did you or did you not start to talk?
0: I did.
3: Yeah. So I was respectful.
0: I was going to move forward, tease the next segment. But typically, when there is a mention of that team, there's stuff that follows. So I was going to give you an opportunity to flush it out of your system before we moved.
2: I say you lead into it, Anthony.
3: If I'm going to flush it, I'll do it myself. I don't need you to make way to let me do it.
0: That's fair, but sometimes I need the plunger when you get done. So,
3: interesting.
1: You guys are hilarious.
0: Yeah. Yeah, big time.
1: You guys are funny.
3: Just
1: funny
3: tease the next segment, would you? I have nothing negative to say about your Sharks.
0: All right, I will. Barry Melrose passed away.
3: Ah, there you go.
0: Let's talk about his impact in the sport of hockey. That's next on 101 ESPN.
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0: Well, some sad news out of the NHL world today as Barry Melrose passes away at 70 years old. Somebody that not only played the game, of course, but coached it and also became a media personality as well. Somebody that I think a lot of hockey fans either grew to love, appreciate, or at the very least found entertaining. So he passed away. He was 70. He was diagnosed with Parkinson's disease in 2023, leading to his retirement from ESPN after joining the network in 1996. ESPN said in a statement, "For decades, Barry Melrose was one of the most distinctive and trusted voices in hockey. His knowledge of the game was deep, his candor was refreshing, and his passion was unmistakable. He was a foundational part of ESPN's hockey coverage, and fans and teammates truly appreciated his entertaining delivery and charismatic personality. We send our deepest condolences to his loved ones. He always kept it interesting and will be missed." Jamie, from a hockey standpoint, what's the legacy for Barry Melrose?
1: He will always be remembered as one of the best guys in the game of hockey. I knew Barry very well. Many years of playing games that he covered, many nights out on the road.

0: at restaurants, either grabbing a bite to eat or having a cold one. Him and Steve Levy and Butch Gross, some of the OGs, Darren Pang,
1: sure,
0: when he started with ESPN. Mm-hmm. You know, you used to see these guys a lot and get to know them very well. And, you know, you talk to some of the Western Canadian guys out of Saskatchewan, Joey Kosher, Kelly Chase, Tony Twist, those guys. They all knew Barry Melrose growing up. Barry Melrose was like the first guy that they knew that made the NHL out of like Kelvington, Saskatchewan, their little area.
1: Wow.
0: Porcupine Plain, Kelvington. Imagine those places.
1: Okay.
0: And so Barry Melrose was a guy that they looked up to as a player. He wasn't anything flashy as a hockey player. He was tough as nails, well-respected. But he really made his mark when he started doing the analyst role with ESPN. ESPN dipped their toes in the water gently. I think they had like one game a week. It was like the ESPN hockey night. And Barry Melrose was part of that group that started it all and became really well known for that. He's a really honest guy. He held the players accountable. If he didn't like what he said, well, too bad. Don't make that play again.
1: Mm-hmm.
0: And that's kind of the way he went about it. But it was never any hard feelings.
1: Yeah. Just stating facts.
0: Just stating the facts.
1: Or stating his opinion.
0: And so, yeah, he's going to be missed. He did a lot of great work in the communities, too. And I just know that he's been missed quite a bit over the last couple of years because he has not been feeling well. And he's kind of been not isolated, but you know, not out and about and certainly not doing any TV stuff. So a lot of people have not seen him. But now knowing that they can't see him, I know that that's affected a lot of them.
1: So, Marsh, I know you're somebody that not only consumes hockey, but you also consume media.
2: Mm-hmm.
1: What for you, Barry Melrose, what do you think of?
2: Color commentator, Frozen Four, watching college hockey. It was always a treat having him on the call. And, you know, anytime he was on a call, and, you know, I went to North Dakota, huge college hockey school when I was up there. I mean, they were in multiple Frozen Fours. I ended up going to Tampa Bay in 2016 and had the chance to run into him and John Buccigross. And that was a treat. Loved the mullet that Barry Melrose always had. And, of course, I have mullets from time to time as well. I have one right now. But just listening to him and just giving his breakdown during games, you always knew it was a huge game. And I always looked forward to, even before I went to college, I always loved watching the Frozen Four. You know, they came here in 2007. Just, you knew it was a big game.
1: Yeah.
2: And it was always fun to watch him. Like Jamie said, he didn't pull punches. And I feel like sometimes you don't get that out of broadcasters nowadays. Not saying that every broadcaster is, you know, coddled up to their team and whatnot,
1: sure.
2: But it was always a treat to listen to him talk hockey because he knows so much.
1: Mm-hmm.
2: And I remember when, you know, he was with ESPN, and then he had that stint with the Lightning where he came back to
0: coach the Lightning. He only coached like 16 games, though. I very realized quickly that the game had changed quite a bit from the last time he was behind an NHL bench.
1: Well, I mean, good for him, though.
0: Yeah.
1: You know, he recognized very quickly that he wasn't going to be able to add to the situation, so... You know, why don't you have some awareness and say, you know what, I'm better off going back on TV.
0: Yeah.
1: So, yeah, good for him. And I think, too, you know, to some degree, I think Melrose kind of filled a gigantic void in American sports television because, I mean, today NHL fans have access to the NHL Network. They've got ESPN. They've got TNT. They've got YouTube. They've got podcasts. They've got social media, streaming dozens of hockey websites. I mean, the hockey media has absolutely expanded. But when you're talking about, like, ESPN, SportsCenter, it wasn't always about hockey. In fact, one of the lone hockey voices on SportsCenter was Barry Melrose. Yeah. Mm-hmm. And I'm not saying that was you know, a good thing, as ESPN evolved, the hockey coverage, but he was the guy. Barry Melrose was the guy on SportsCenter for hockey.
0: And I think he had to be a big personality
3: in
0: order for it to work. Mm-hmm. In order for hockey to work on ESPN at the time, you needed some dudes. And You had Buttigieg, you had Steve Levy, mm-hmm. you had Darren Pang. We know Panger's full of energy
1: yep.
0: and great personality. Barry Melrose as well, like another big personality. He had the giant mullet going mm-hmm. all that. Like,
1: right.
0: you had to be somewhat recognizable for people to pay attention.
1: Yeah, you yeah. had to be a personality.
3: I always thought he was like bigger than life. Like, it just, yeah. his suits always looked crisp and clean.
0: He had the gangster yeah. suits.
3: Yeah, yeah, yeah. I'm like, okay. And then you want to pay attention. You want to yeah. hear what he's talking about.
1: Yeah.
3: You knew it was going to be a big game when he was on there. It was always interesting to see him kind of be that face of NHL hockey at the time for ESPN. It was really cool. Condolences to obviously his family and, mm-hmm. and loved ones, because that's a hard thing to do. But he was definitely, to me, he was like the Dos Equis man, like yeah. the most interesting
1: most
3: man.
1: Interesting
3: like
1: man.
3: He could have been in the commercials.
0: Yeah. Yeah.
3: That's how I always envisioned him. So yeah, he did a great job.
2: There's a few people when I hear the I love that theme song. I think of Barry Melrose. I think of Gary Thorne.
1: Yeah, for sure. That's Andrew Marsh, Kerry Davis, Jane Rivers, Anthony Stalter. So again, rest in peace to Barry Melrose. The Cardinals have a bullpen issue. We know that. We've known that. Now what? That's next on 101 ESPN.
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0: 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Yesterday, following the collapse by the Cardinals in San Francisco, the snake pit was activated. And, of course, the snake pit is our YouTube channel via the Air Alliance Team studio cams. And there's a couple of people in the snake pit that were angry, and rightfully so, frustrated certainly about the Cardinals' bullpen.
1: Why would they be frustrated with the bullpen?
0: They've blown a lot of saves, or blown a lot of leads, I should say. They've blown 37 leads.
1: Is that the worst in baseball?
0: Third most.
1: What?
0: Third most in Major League Baseball. And I've seen some think pieces online about the Cardinals' bullpen, and I thought this one was well done by Viva Alberto, who's talking about the Cardinals' bullpen failure and how this the plan, kind of the plan all along for Chaim Bloom. So Scott Plaza of Viva Alberto's wrote this. One thing we talked about was that this bullpen creation, or lack thereof, was done intentionally. That is one of the more upsetting things to me, and keep your quote-unquote, this is a rebuild comments to yourself, because this was a clear hole all year. Of course, bullpens are a crapshoot every year, but you're telling me adding another one or two higher-profile relievers would prevent the rebuild from happening? Worst-case scenario, you pull the plug on those arms in a season that doesn't matter. Middle case, you flip them at the deadline. Best case, you're actually competing for a playoff spot instead of blowing 37 leads. I think the logic is what, Marsh?
2: No, continue.
0: Well, no, now you got me intrigued.
1: Yeah, what's going
0: for
1: on?
0: for those that aren't watching via YouTube and our Airline Steam Studio camps, Marsh just made a face. It was woefully confused.
2: How are you acquiring these high profile bullpen arms? Are you trading for them?
0: No,
2: to trade them again?
0: No, I think what he was suggesting was you could have signed a couple of agents.
1: From where?
2: For what reason?
3: Agents were there this offseason.
1: Here's my issue. You didn't know your bullpen sucked until you saw it suck.
0: Mm-hmm.
1: So then what?
2: You didn't know your good players were good until they were good.
0: But you did have a feeling that the bullpen could be rough. I mean, we talked about it. We were like, okay, this is... We hadn't talked much about the bullpen, and we were kind of surprised by it.
2: Did we think that Matt Swanson was going to be horrible this year? He was actually really good last year. Go look at his stats. What did we expect? What did we expect?
1: Fernandez was supposed to be good. He was bad.
2: Guys regressed. Other guys were good.
0: Mm-hmm.
3: Marsh gets it.
2: What are we doing?
0: I'm looking up some relievers.
2: You want to sign somebody in the middle of the season that nobody else wanted?
0: Again, I think they were...
2: How do you upgrade that way?
0: I think what he was saying was you could have signed some players in the offseason to help offset
1: that's easy to say now.
0: Well, I don't know if they've talked about this before, if they talked about this before the season,
1: yeah.
0: and now it's like a drumbeat that they've had throughout the... I don't know. I can't say that I read the Viva Alberto's every day now
1: about anything.
0: Okay. Moving forward,
1: we all know. I'm not yelling at you, Anthony.
0: I understand. I'm not taking it that way. We all know that the bullpen has been an issue. We know that. Bitching about it now, though, and saying, you know, and kind of stomping your feet and talking about what they could have done, it's really irrelevant right now. What do they do moving forward? And I think that is the more interesting case. Because it's not like you haven't given runway to some of these young pitchers. You got a good look at them, and only a couple of them, I think we can agree that you take into the offseason, knowing that they're going to be a part of the pen next year.
4: I think it's extremely irrelevant, like to have hindsight on what you feel like. Like to Marcy's point, you didn't know your players were going to be good. You didn't know what you had, so they should have went out and signed someone in free agency for what? You didn't know what to pay somebody.
1: You were going to stink.
4: You thought you were going to be a bad team. And then, well, now you should go out and sign somebody. You want somebody from the street to be signed? You want us to trade for a good pitcher, which means you got to give up some of your depth in the mind? Like, how do you go about it in retrospect? Like, it's almost too late, too little, too late. And you almost have to hope that the guys that you have currently, both on the major league roster and in the minors, can figure it out. And I think that's where they came. And to be, well, this is a failure by Chaim Bloom. No, it's not.
2: Well, it's Ollie Marmol's fault.
4: It's not his fault either. It's no one's fault.
0: Mm.
4: No, actually, that's wrong.
2: It's the players' fault.
4: There you go. It's the people that didn't do their job properly.
0: Yeah.
4: Well enough, consistently enough, to have blown, was it 37 leads? Is that what you said?
0: Mm-hmm.
4: Like, that's on the players. The expectation, obviously, it wasn't to be this good of a team. Maybe they had an expectation that this bullpen would not be as good. But, hey, you didn't expect the players to be that great. Hopefully the bullpen can as well.
0: Yeah.
4: And it just didn't happen. But I don't think you can look back and just say, well, damn it, they blew this season. No. This season went way better than probably 95-99% of the fans actually thought it would go.
0: Mm-hmm.
4: Yeah, and most people were ready to send Jordan Walker and Nolan Gorman together somewhere, anywhere but St. Louis. Now you just want to get rid of Nolan Gorman, so you fixed one of them.
0: Congratulations.
2: I understand the, and I've said this before, if the bullpen was better, the Cardinals would be a playoff team. Mm-hmm. I think maybe we could all agree on that. But I have no solution to that, a logical solution. That's just a statement. If the bullpen was better, they'd be a playoff team.
0: Right.
2: If they hit better and with runners in scoring position, maybe they win a few more games because you don't have to worry about the bullpen.
0: Yeah,
2: they hit in key spots. I can say all these different things, but I don't have a solution that doesn't require hindsight.
0: Mm-hmm.
2: I don't.
0: But what I'm saying
2: is the logical one.
0: Moving forward now, though, like beyond this season, what do you do? What do you do about it?
2: You revamp the bullpen. You already know what you have. The one thing that is really the thing that is keeping you from being a playoff team is the bullpen, which is something that you can fix in the offseason, and this whole year was about answering questions. I'm glad that that's like the only thing that you really have to worry about.
0: Would you, though, spend any sort of money on the bullpen? I think that's the question, because even if you go back and play the hindsight game, does it make any sense for the Cardinals to spend money on their bullpen?
1: How much money does it take for to field a good bullpen? Because I feel like the bullpen might be one of the cheapest, easiest things to fix. Because nobody's making astronomical money.
0: Even the guys that are making good money, the guys that are worth it are making good money, but you're not signing relievers to multi-year deals. At most, it's 1 or 2 year deals.
1: So it's really not going to hurt you.
0: Correct.
1: So if the Cardinals...
0: So even if it's a lot of money, quote-unquote, it's still not... The big investment in a position player or a starting pitcher or something like that.
1: Yeah. Are we doing it?
2: We can. I was going to say something else. Like, do you want another Greg Holland or, you know. Actually, you know what?
4: Marcy, do it.
2: I'm so done. Right. I'm so done. This is way, way more entertaining.
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1: Ready to carry?
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4: Breaking news in Atlanta. Tua Tagovailoa injured in practice with an oblique injury. Cooper Rush steps in. Anthony, how are you feeling, brother?
0: Well, listen.
4: We should laugh at the man getting injured. I'm not laughing.
1: Wow, Anthony, it,
4: how are you feeling?
0: I'll tell you
4: Week one status for the Atlanta quarterback still up in the air as of now. Anthony?
0: Listen, I am not going to celebrate a player getting injured, okay?
4: Why did you point up? Why would you point up to the man upstairs?
0: I didn't.
4: You pointed up and looked up and
1: no,
4: you
1: did.
4: You did.
0: I thought there was something fell over here.
1: Looked more like a thank you God moment.
0: It's devastating, like it. Man. It's devastating to hear this. That the pride of Central Michigan is going to have to go in and play the Steelers now.
4: Oh, man.
0: And more.
1: The line just changed.
4: Yeah.
0: Yeah.
4: Yeah.
0: It probably did. Steelers, I know, with -3.5. I mean, you're probably minus what, 2.5 now?
4: Maybe.
0: Likely.
4: Yeah.
0: Jack Strand, the pride of Minnesota, Duluth, Iowa, Wesleyan Christian.
2: Moorhead.
4: please and thank you.
1: Yes.
0: He now probably becomes the backup. I mean, I don't know. Devastating news. Devastating. Especially when Tua was looking at the situation and saying, hey, it's a second chance for me. I'm gonna rewrite history, is what he said. Paraphrasing. So, yeah, oblique injury.
4: Yeah, he went down, too. He kind of looked like he threw a ball and some on his side kind of, he just fell over.
1: It didn't look like a lot.
4: He got up and walked. I mean, he was shaking it off.
1: I mean, the man's alive, so
4: he is.
0: I think if the Falcons, I think it's that you should probably put him on injured reserve.
4: For how long?
2: Well, what is there, 18 weeks?
0: Yeah, about 18 weeks. It's a shame.
4: You
0: had this. It's a shame.
1: It's a quarterback controversy now. Cooper Rush over Strand. It's a big movement there.
0: Disaster.
4: You guys going to be...
0: what an absolute disaster.
4: This is rough.
2: Man. You know what I do?
4: This is so I'd sign.
0: It's actually not. This is that. Never mind.
4: This is who?
0: Well, no, I mean, you know, if it were Atlanta, it'd be even worse news, but... Actually, not worse news.
4: You don't have a starting quarterback. Well, maybe you do. You don't know. He hurt his oblique.
0: Did you not see what Cooper Rush did when Dak Prescott went down to Dallas?
4: I did. I saw what he did after that too.
0: In Dallas?
4: No. Yeah. In life,
0: he was fine.
4: He's just fine.
0: Went to Baltimore. It's a weird fit in Baltimore.
4: I bet they play on a different look kind of field in Baltimore.
0: They do.
4: Yeah.
0: They play on Baltimore turf, not Atlanta turf. It's different. Way different. Marshy, you look confused.
2: I mean, if they had the hindsight to sign a real quarterback
4: yes,
2: months ago. We're talking hindsight now.
0: Like who?
2: Could have got Kyler Murray.
0: Yeah. They could have.
4: They could have.
2: Could have got anybody, Anthony. Everybody's available, apparently.
0: Yeah, very true. What were you going to say?
4: Nothing.
0: No? All right, it's Fast Lane on 101 ESPN. So what do we fix the bullpen there for the Cardinals?
1: Anything you can do. Somebody's still yelling at me. Well, then why didn't we fix it this year, Jamie, if it's so cheap? Because you didn't know you needed it. Like, it'd be like driving down the street and, I don't know.
4: I'm just going to buy some new tires.
1: Something, yeah. I'm going to stop on my way home and buy 4 brand new tires.
4: You need new tires?
1: No, I just put new tires on 6 months ago, but I'm going to buy 4 more brand new tires.
4: Why would you do that, Jamie?
1: Well, because, you know what? You never know.
4: Yeah, right? Okay.
1: You never know. I got a feeling. What the hell are we doing here?
2: They should sign every great relief pitcher in the offseason.
1: Yeah.
2: Like, what do you...
1: And the Cardinals still don't even know what the hell they're going to be next year as a team. They got some answers, but you don't have all the answers.
0: Mm-hmm.
1: They don't even have a rotation next year, right now.
0: And whose fault is that?
1: Well, that's definitely Ollie's fault. We know that.
0: Yeah, good
1: call. Roads lead back to Ollie.
0: Yeah. All right, it's Fast Lane on 101 ESPN. Why don't we do our Sports Six Pack next? If you got any questions, send them in. 314-399-9646. Again, 314-399-9646. That's the Air Comfort Service text line. 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

0: 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Marsh, hit us with question one.
1: Question number one.
2: All righty, then. From the 636, what do you need to see from Patrick Mahomes on Monday to tell you he's ready to go for the season and the Chiefs should be a favorite to get back to the AFC Championship at least?
3: They playing football? Patrick Mahomes playing? That's all I need to see. I don't know where this notion that Patrick Mahomes is like a terrible quarterback all of a sudden.
0: What? No, I think they're just questioning whether or not he's going to play.
3: You don't question.
0: Play well.
3: You question Tom Brady?
0: No.
3: You question Peyton Manning?
0: No.
3: Okay. Don't question Patrick.
0: Fair.
3: Patty ain't done nothing to give you no reason to question him. And again, Eric Bieniemy is back. There's something about that combination, in my opinion. He just holds people accountable to a certain level. And I think it's outstanding because when you have a quarterback and a coach, a Hall of Fame coach in Andy Reid, an offensive coordinator, great play caller and mindset in Eric Bieniemy, I think they're going to be all right, man. I know there are concerns about the offensive line and Josh Simmons being out, but hey, man, you play with who you got.
0: When it comes to ACLs, though, and quarterbacks.
3: Anthony.
0: Okay. Okay. Question two, please.
2: Are they playing football on Monday?
3: That's all that matters, man.
0: Deal. Okay. Trying to get more. Trying to get more for everybody.
2: Yeah, I want to hear it.
0: I guess not.
3: All right, Gavin,
2: no, I want to hear
3: I'll
2: it.
3: I'll turn my ears off. Go ahead.
0: No. The question was for you.
3: Go ahead.
0: The question was for you.
3: Go ahead.
0: No, I don't have anything. I was going to ask a question.
2: I want to hear about the ACL.
0: I'm just saying, for a quarterback, just in general, like the ACL injury, you know, what are some of the things? Like the Achilles.
3: Not that important.
0: Okay.
3: Yep.
0: All right. Deal. He's done. Okay. Question two, please.
3: I guess we'll see.
4: I don't know. Aaron Rodgers doesn't really look the same.
5: He's 45
3: years old. He's also 53.
1: Question number two.
3: 44.
2: From the 314. Anthony, the bullpen is typically the last thing addressed by contending teams.
0: Mm-hmm.
2: And even then, they are tinkering with bullpens throughout the season. All teams are constantly throwing stuff at the wall to see what sticks, bringing up young guys, picking up guys off waivers, trades, etc. Also, the Mets made several moves last offseason to add to their bullpen with known quantities. How did that work out for them?
0: Besides that last question was clearly rhetorical. Was there a question there, or are you aiming that at me, thinking I don't know what you just said?
4: I actually added the Anthony part.
0: Oh, okay.
4: I wanted to hear your opinion.
3: Marcy's targeting you.
0: Yeah, great text. Absolutely. The bullpen is incredibly volatile. We talk about this all the time. So to your guys' point, when I was trying to present that last topic of, okay, you know, when it comes to addressing the bullpen, you know, what do? But you guys are right. To go into the season paying a bunch of, like, top-end relievers wouldn't have made sense in a rebuild. It just doesn't.
3: It would have been, you know how crazy that sounds? You should have went out and got top-tier bullpen help. And then the offense does nothing. And then you're like, well, why did we waste that damn money in the offseason? Doesn't know what he's doing, does he?
0: Yeah.
4: You can trade them, which you could.
0: I mean, you could have.
4: Yeah.
0: But in that but you would have held on to him.
3: They're pitching in games where they're behind anyways. If that were, you don't know.
0: Right.
3: Like Jamie said, it's just go buy you four new tires, even though you just got some last week.
5: Yeah. Actually, and get four more.
3: Just always never know. Safe bet to have
0: enough.
3: Pay $1,500 just to have something sitting there. Nothing. $1,200.
2: I think the whole situation stinks, but at least we know. I can feel confident going into the next season knowing, like, all right, man, this team's pretty good.
0: Mm-hmm.
2: As long as they just tinker with the bullpen, they have some guys in there that I really like. There's some guys that I absolutely do not like.
0: Sure.
2: So get rid of them and bring some other people in.
0: Well,
2: and then maybe this team will win those 10 to 15 games that you blew.
0: I also think, going back to our conversation yesterday, that we're messing around with the variables. For example, if you were to say, hey, you should have gone out and signed two big-time relievers, whether that made sense or not, and whether or not you were able to do that, it doesn't change the fact that you might not have wound up seeing what you have in Michael McGreevy or seeing what you have in Gastelum. You can't just assume that bringing two people in doesn't change the variables that are in front of you, because you didn't know what Michael McGreevy was in the offseason. You didn't know what Gastelum was. You found that out based on the circumstances that were presented to you during the regular season. So I think what some people have done here is they have said Cardinals should have done X, Y, and Z. Then they would have had the perfect bullpen. You wouldn't have known that. The variables change each game. The variables change with injuries. They change with performance. Well, you know now that Michael McGreevy is a stud when it comes to being a reliever. You didn't have that information back in March. So just saying, well, here's my perfect bullpen. It's all after the fact. Mm-hmm. Same thing with the people that were talking about the starting rotation yesterday. Well, you should have done this. You should have kept Gray. You should have still signed Dustin May.
3: It's so easy to be a GM and president and you just of transfer baseball those guys over after the fact.
6: After the fact.
3: Like, it's so easy to say what you should have done and what I would have done.
0: Right.
6: Well, and then those same people, if we're just being honest right now, let's say you held on to Sonny Gray.
0: Mm-hmm.
6: You didn't get Quinn Matthews anytime. You didn't discover anything about Leahy, whatever. You blocked a lot of things, but you had Sonny Gray. And then you go on to win 62 games this year. Because they were expecting to have they warned us that it could be a really bad year. Mm-hmm. Then those people say, why the hell would you hang on to Sonny Gray?
7: 100%.
6: We're in a damn rebuild. Why do you have that old guy? Get rid of that guy.
3: You could have got something for him.
6: Could have got something good for that guy.
0: And what did you get?
2: You got for Sonny Gray?
0: Mm-hmm.
2: Oh, we did it yesterday.
3: Dick Fitz?
0: Yep.
2: Was it Brandon Clark?
3: Brandon Clark.
0: And then there's another Clark.
2: I always get confused with the Contreras and
0: sure,
2: because those were two separate deals.
0: Yeah. Steven Matz was for Blaze Jordan. Sonny Gray, as we just talked about. And then the Wilson Contreras deal netted you who? Let's see here.
3: The Who?
0: The band. Let's see. Wilson Contreras netted you Hunter Dobbins.
2: Yep.
3: Look at that.
0: And then a couple of minor league prospects. Mm-hmm. Now, Hunter Dobbins got hurt. As we know,
6: yeah.
0: Richard Fitz got hurt. But that's still depth in your organization pitching-wise.
2: We were talking about it before the show started, how I brought up Ryan Helsley.
0: Right.
2: And some people wanted to keep Ryan Helsley.
0: Right.
2: I was in that camp there for a little bit. If the team,
0: why wouldn't you sign this guy?
2: If the team was going to be a playoff team, I would have loved to hang on to him. I'm glad they didn't, because you guess who you got out of that?
0: Go ahead, Mark Stone.
2: Jesus Baez.
0: Oh, okay.
2: He's a pretty good player.
0: Possible third baseman of the future? That guy?
7: Yeah, they're working.
2: Guy hits nukes.
0: Mm-hmm. All right, question three. Please and thank you.
8: Question number three.
2: All right, from the 618, Anthony, you'll love this one.
0: Uh-oh.
2: From 618, what are your thoughts on people standing during games? I think if you paid for the ticket, you can stand or sit wherever you are, whenever you want. I believe standing makes the atmosphere so much better, keeping in mind that if it's a child or elderly person behind me, I would not stand. Thinking more along the lines of a sport like soccer.
0: Well, I think if you buy a soccer, if you buy a ticket to go watch soccer or football, and it's in a certain section, like I know at Energizer Park, yeah, you know you're going to stand. And I think it's, you know, it's understandable then. Let's just use common sense, okay? If it's in a football, if it's a football game, it's you know, third down or big play or something like that, people are likely going to stand.
2: Yeah.
0: And if you're not okay with that, and well, read the room. If you buy a ticket and, you know, it's the first quarter and somebody wants to stand the entire time in front of you and you got your kids with you, well, then shame on them. Let's use some common sense. Sit down or find another spot. I guess you can't really find another spot. You got assigned tickets, but.
3: I think it's a level of respect. Like, if you have an older or elderly couple behind you or people behind you and they are unable to stand,
0: right,
3: be respectful. I think, and same thing with younger kids that can't see over you because you're too tall.
6: Yeah.
3: Be respectful. But if there's a moment where everyone is standing and, you know, maybe I stand a little bit, just, I think it's all about having respect for
7: the people around you. And I do think some people don't have awareness. Situational awareness is a phrase that I've learned.
6: Those
7: here
6: people
7: lately.
6: Should be throat punched.
7: They lack it.
0: I think Jamie's
7: punch
0: right.
7: Punch him right in the throat.
6: Right in the throat. Yep. Just a quick one.
7: You don't
6: just
7: have any awareness about what's going on around you.
6: Yeah, I think that's what all it is right there is awareness. Because I talked to you guys like at a hockey game. Nobody's standing up.
0: Mm-hmm.
6: You're just not. Big play, a fight, a goal, people jump up.
0: Right. Right.
6: And it's expected.
0: Yes.
6: Baseball, for the most part, people are sitting down.
0: Right.
6: A home run, whoa, you get up out of your seat, or double play or something. Yeah. Whoa, you're up out of your seat.
0: Or end of the game, last and out, everybody's standing
2: you,
0: up.
2: If you're not standing at the end of the game, you got something wrong.
0: But right.
2: Wrong.
6: People behind you, they're okay with it.
0: Yeah.
6: Because, it's a big moment. It's right. a big play.
0: They get it.
6: Soccer, you've got your supporter section. And football, was just at the college football game.
0: Mm-hmm.
6: Everybody's standing up for kickoff. And then kind of sit down, and then third down, people stand up.
0: Sure.
6: There's certain moments in each sport where you expect people to stand up.
0: Right.
6: It's the morons who just stand up the whole time.
0: Right.
6: For no reason.
0: Right. Like, and they're completely unaware.
6: Completely unaware. They don't. It's not that they don't care. They don't even realize what they're doing. And it's like, come on.
7: I think they don't care enough to be respectful. Like, they're almost like, well, you stand up then. Hey man, that's an 85-year-old lady.
6: Well, even if it's not, even if it's me sitting back there, and or someone like us, and we don't want to get up every 10 seconds to stand up.
7: Right?
6: I think there's a certain amount of etiquette that you can have.
0: Agreed.
6: While still having an awesome time at the game.
0: Mm-hmm.
2: The 618 brings up concerts. I think this is more of a thing at concerts, but depending on who is like playing the concert and the type of music it is, where some people might just want to sit there, enjoy the music, where other people want to stand up.
0: Yeah,
2: and
0: that's tough. And I mean, if you're going to a concert, most people stand.
6: And if you get tired of standing up, you can sit down. And now, almost every concert you go to has a video board.
0: Right.
6: To where the whole concert is being shown on a huge screen.
0: Mm-hmm.
6: I'm not saying you sit and watch the whole thing like that, but if you get tired of standing up, your back gets sore.
0: You look up.
6: You sit down, you're still hearing the music, and you got to look up at the thing.
0: Agreed.
6: Yeah.
0: All right. We'll carry over our sports six pack here. So if you got questions, 314-399-9646, Air Comfort Service text line. Keep those questions rolling in. We'll get to it. Part two next on 101 ESPN.
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2: 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Kickoff is at 7:35. The Cardinals are off today. They'll take on the White Sox tomorrow at Busch Stadium. First pitch is at 7:15. We have part two of our Sports Six Pack coming up next, so send your questions to the Air Comfort Service text line 314-399-9646, and we will answer those questions next. 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
0: All right, time for part two of the Sports Six Pack here in the Fast Lane on 101 ESPN with Kerry Davis and Jeremy Rivers. I'm Anthony Salter. Marsh, question four, please.
18: Question number four.
2: From the 618, with Blues training camp about to start and a lot of competition for a start spot, where does Tyler Tucker fit in when it comes to the battle for a bottom two defensive spot?
6: He fits in where he ends up playing. What I mean by that is he's got to have a competitive training camp. Nathan Walker has to have a competitive training camp. Like, these are guys that I don't want to say are at risk, but they're at risk of ice time.
0: Mm-hmm.
6: You know, you've got a really deep core of defensemen right now, and Lindstein's in the mix as well. So you're seven defensemen deep to start the season, and who knows what Yiracek becomes and how quickly he becomes an NHL defenseman.
0: Sure.
6: So if you're Tyler Tucker, I've said this to him, I've said this about him, and I'll say it again. You, as Tyler Tucker, you have the ability to do something that not a lot of defensemen on this team can do or will do, which is be extremely physical and throw the mitts down every so often and bring that element to the table, because we know that Broberg is not going to do it. For the most part, Colton Parayko's not going to do it.
0: Right.
6: You know, Cam Fowler's not doing it. Lindstein's not doing it. Logan Mailloux dropped the gloves, what, once or twice last year? But to a man, Tyler Tucker's the guy.
0: Sure.
6: And he's got to play really good, solid defensive hockey and then bring the physicality. Mm-hmm. If he doesn't, he will be on the outside looking in.
0: There you go.
18: Question number five.
2: I like this question from the Water Boy. We stated earlier in the show that when we think of NHL and ESPN, we think of Barry Melrose. Who do you think of with the other three major sports? Ooh. When it comes to ESPN?
6: Oh, ESPN?
2: I would assume, yeah.
7: I think of Mike Tirico.
6: Yeah.
0: Right now, yeah. I mean, back in the day, I always thought of Berman and Tom Jackson for the NFL, football, just because you had NFL primetime.
6: Primetime.
0: You had, what was the prime NFL primetime is all the highlights. What was the pregame show?
7: Oh, I don't remember.
0: Man, I used to love watching those highlights.
7: I don't remember what it was. I think of... I mean, I definitely... Maybe it's not the same.
2: The fastest 3 minutes in football?
7: For baseball. Yeah.
2: John Miller and Joe Morgan?
0: I mean, that was the voice of our Sunday Night Baseball.
2: Sunday Night Baseball?
0: Mm-hmm. Yeah. Yeah.
7: Baseball, football... I don't know.
6: I don't know enough about the ESPN broadcasts for the others.
0: Yeah.
6: I mean,
2: I think of Doris Burke when it comes to ESPN for basketball.
0: Yeah.
7: Oh, and what's the coach's name? Jack. His name. I can't remember his name.
0: For what?
7: Basketball. That's the. It was the broadcaster, color commentary. Yeah, I figured it out. Don't worry about it.
0: Okay.
2: All right, Jack.
0: All right, deal.
2: Jack from ESPN.
0: Yeah, it's funny. I don't know if I...
2: Countdown. NFL Countdown. Is that what you're
0: NFL
2: thinking
0: Countdown. Of? Yeah, good call. Thank you. Text line.
7: Dr. Jack Ramsey. Come on, man.
6: Oh, JR.
7: The other one.
0: The other one. And there are many. Mm-hmm. Yeah, I don't... It's weird because it's a good question, but when it comes to like Barry Melrose, the point that we were making earlier was like hockey wasn't... a focal point for ESPN for a long time. When they did go to somebody, it was typically Barry Melrose. I don't think it has the same... There's not the same feeling I have, the same impact when it comes to some of these other guys. So now it goes back to like who do you think of from a broadcasting standpoint?
6: Yeah.
0: And if you just do ESPN from that, I don't know.
6: ESPN's kind of... They're good, but kind of vanilla, really.
0: Mm-hmm.
6: You know, I look at some of the other... like. I'll go back to like John Madden and like those days.
0: Sure.
6: Like that. Like mm-hmm. Some of the networks have had some really big and good personalities. Mm-hmm. I just don't know if I see a lot of that at ESPN currently.
0: No, I'm with you.
7: College basketball, we got a text from 636. That was Dick Vitale. Like, doubt about it. That was the personality, you know, of our, you know, youth.
0: Absolutely.
6: I agree with that.
7: He was definitely... And then Lee Corso
2: with college football on ESPN. Football.
0: Yes, true.
7: And not he didn't call any games or do any. Stuart Scott was also one of those guys that had a larger than life personality.
6: Yeah. Chris Berman too.
7: Yeah, Chris Berman.
0: Yeah, Berman. And for me, Berman and Tom Jackson, like that pairing. I mean, they have the studio that you see a lot, like the studio right now that we're watching on ESPN. They got the NFL Live. And that studio is named the Chris Berman, Tom Jackson studio. Oh, wow. Right outside of it, you'll see like a little plaque.
6: That's pretty cool.
0: Yeah. So the impact there, you know, they honor those two guys.
6: Chris Berman's in St. Louis all the time, by the way.
0: He's, yeah. Yeah.
6: I saw we were out together one night in Cottleville, me and Chris Berman.
0: Yeah, he is. He loves St. Louis.
6: I think he's dating a girl that is from St. Louis, mm-hmm. is what I got out of it. But yeah, we were in Cottleville, and we were at Oak Street. And I look over, and there's Chris Berman sitting in a booth. I look at Ashley, and I go, is that Chris Berman? She goes, who? He gets up, and then finally the owner of the place, I know him, and he knows Chris. And he says, oh, you guys should introduce. And he remembered me from my hockey days. And so we went off to a couple other places, had a few drinks with Chris Berman.
0: That's awesome.
2: So I had a similar situation. I think I might have texted you guys this. It was 2 years ago when the Blues were taking on the Jets, and it was game 6. And we did a show there.
0: Mm-hmm.
2: And my brother had tickets to the game, so I went and sat with him. And I was getting food and whatnot, and I look over... Chris Berman is just standing there. And I'm like, what the hell is Chris Berman doing at game 6 of the first round of a Blues game?
0: What the hell is Brett Favre doing here?
2: But yeah, it was funny. Yeah, you know, it was really cool. It was like, that's Chris Berman. I just wanted to walk by and go, what?
0: He loves sports.
6: And he's an awesome dude.
0: Yeah, like, he is.
6: obviously we were friendly, but people who just came up to introduce themselves and whatnot, it was, he couldn't have been any better.
0: Yeah, he's a very good dude. He showed me the, so he was on the call for the Cardinals-Braves clincher when the Cardinals scored, what, 10 runs in the first inning? So he called, he made the, you know, he had the call that game, and this is when I was going back and forth to Bristol, and he was walking behind me. I said, hey, I go, Chris, so I introduced myself. I said, I do radio in St. Louis. You the great call on the Cardinals-Braves game. He goes, oh, I'll be back. So he leaves, comes back, and he's got the scorebook, and he goes, look at this. And oh, it's all jacked up because of the first inning that the Cardinals had. He goes, can you believe this? I'm like, that's insane. Yeah, he's good. He's a really good dude. All right, question, what we got, six? All right, let's wrap this up.
1: Question number six.
4: All right, from 618, which NFL player has the most to prove this season? Is it still Sam Darnold, especially after this injury and Drew Locke coming in and winning the game?
6: I think it might be Drake May. Was it a fluke or not? You know?
0: It's an interesting question.
4: People, I think they're calling the schedule.
7: Yeah. We're going to go quarterbacks. I can give you two for two different reasons.
0: Josh Allen and Lamar Jackson?
7: No.
0: Okay.
7: Kyler Murray? Because if he plays well, he gets paid well. And DeSean Jackson, because if he doesn't play well, he might be done.
6: DeShaun Watson.
7: Who did I say? DeShaun Jackson. DeShaun Watson. I don't even know the guy's name anymore. DeShaun Jackson was a receiver for the Eagles.
0: Yes, he was, yeah.
7: Really fast, bro? Really,
0: yes. Oh, DeShaun Jackson?
7: Come on.
0: Hold on. Alabama. No. Where? Oh, no. DeShaun Jackson.
7: Come on, man.
0: Cal.
7: There you go.
0: Yeah.
6: Wow.
0: Yeah. He was a hell of a receiver.
7: A really good football player.
0: Yes, he was.
7: Yeah, Deshaun Watson.
0: Okay, those are good. Well, and the thing with Kyler Murray though, he's already been paid. So now it's more to of can you?
7: He's on the Sam Darnold program.
0: Yes, can you reinvent yourself as a starter someplace else? Because I do think that if he plays well in Minnesota, they'll sign him.
7: Yeah.
4: Oh yeah.
7: Yeah.
0: As opposed to letting Sam Darnold walk because you thought you had the air replacement there.
7: I think the writing, unfortunate, is probably on the wall for J.J. McCarthy.
0: Certainly Minnesota.
7: For sure.
4: We shall see, though, right? With Sam Darnold, at least, you know, Sam Darnold, he went to San Francisco first and then had success with Minnesota.
0: Sure.
4: Mac Jones last year went to San Francisco, had success. So, you know, I don't know if Kevin O'Connell is losing that quarterback whisperer moniker by any means. I think this year we'll definitely see. But from what I have read, listened to, it does seem like a lot of my frustrations might end because they're trying to tailor-made the offense to Kyler Murray.
0: Yeah.
4: That's what they're trying to do. They're trying to run the ball more.
0: Well, good. I mean,
4: they might
0: should.
4: Be an ISO more than not.
0: Mm-hmm.
4: Which, by the way, I think the Falcons were in ISO the most last year out of any offense in NFL. The Falcons ran ISO the most.
0: I do know they ran pistol for no damn reason.
4: Maybe pistol is what I'm trying to...
0: Yeah, it was pistol.
4: I don't know what the hell I'm talking about.
0: ISO is a run play.
4: Yeah. Pistol. So I think they're trying to run pistol a little bit more. This year with Kyler Murray, so we'll see how that looks.
0: I don't like it.
7: Pistol running the ball out of pistol is so weird.
0: Yeah,
7: because you don't. It's not like you're under center. You're trying to get the same feel from under center, but it's not because now as a running back, I can't just take off on the snap. I got to wait for the quarterback to catch the ball and then go. The offensive line, guess what? They've already gone, so it slows the timing of all the plays down.
0: Sure.
7: It's a really dumbass formation, just in my opinion.
4: Well, and plus, you're behind the
0: quarterback. Yeah,
7: it's dumb. It serves no purpose. Send me off to the right or the left.
0: Sure.
7: Or get your ass under center, sir.
0: Yeah.
7: And let's run our plays.
0: I know the 49ers kind of dusted it off when there was Kaepernick and it was Frank Gore, and they had some success with it.
7: If you have
0: a
7: running quarterback, you can have some elements of it because now you can read that defensive end and run.
0: And that's what they did.
7: You can do, if you're going to use a running, but have Kirk Cousins,
0: yeah.
7: It serves no purpose, man.
0: I'm with you. Well, we'll see if Tampa does it because that's who they have as their offense coordinator is the former Atlanta OC.

0: tonight as they square off for the second game of the NFL season. We'll get into whether or not the Rams' travel plans have an impact on their performance. That's next on 101 ESPN.
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0: 49ers at 7 o'clock, kickoff at 7:35. And Kerry, I know you can break down here not only the travel plans that are unique for both teams, but also how they can pack both teams. What's going on?
1: Yeah, so they are traveling. Well, they have traveled to Australia where the game is tonight or today in Australia because it is, I guess, what, 6 a.m., 7 a.m. right now. They're about 15 hours ahead of us. The 49ers decided to go the traditional route where most people would say, yeah, that's the right way. We're going to give ourselves time to leave, going to go acclimate to the time change and you know, the different atmosphere and environment. They left about a week ago, right? So they've been there, they've been practicing, had some time to adapt and adjust to the time change and getting their bodies on a regular schedule for what that game will be. The Rams said, nah, we're not going to do that at all. We're going to leave 48 hours before the game. Mm-hmm. They just got there today or yesterday. It's hard to tell with the time change, but they essentially got there one day before the actual game.
2: Yeah.
1: And I know, Jamie, you've traveled over the country, outside of the country. You've traveled to different time zones.
2: Oh, yeah.
1: Like the havoc that it can have on your body. I can speak from personal experience. We played, and when I say we, when I was with the Atlanta Falcons, we played a game in Tokyo, Japan in the preseason. And we got there, I want to say, maybe 4 or 5 days before, and it was a preseason game, but 4 or 5 days, maybe a week before the game. I don't remember anything because my body took 3 or 4 days to get adapted to the time change. I was sleep. When we weren't practicing, I was sleeping because my clock was just all the way off. It was completely screwed up. And then when we got back, I almost overslept from a meeting because I was so tired with the time change coming back from Tokyo to Atlanta. So I don't know which way is the right way. I kind of understand the concept of what the Rams are doing with going and only being there 24 hours before the game and then getting right back on a plane. It almost doesn't allow your body to even accept that you're in a different time zone and the time change has happened. You're almost just saying, okay, well, it's 7 o'clock at night at home, or it's 5 o'clock at night at home, and we're going to play this game, and we're going to get back on the plane and go back. But I don't know how that impacts. If it works well, I think it'll actually be more beneficial for the Rams than it would be for the 49ers, because now the 49ers have to get back to San Francisco, get back adapted to that time zone, which is going to take a couple of days, and then you got another game at the end of the week.
0: Yeah.
1: So I think it actually might be more beneficial the way the Rams are doing it for the long run. I don't know how well it's going to help them tonight, though.
2: Yeah, so I actually had a very similar experience playing in Russia. In our time zone in Moscow, we played a team that was 11 time zones away from us.
0: Wow.
2: Yeah. The other end of the country, basically, was like right up against China. It was like the other end, one end to the other.
0: Mm-hmm.
2: And so the way our coach or our team went about it is we practiced, and then we ate a team lunch, and then we flew.
1: Mm-hmm.
2: And when we arrived there for a pregame meal, a little nap, played the game
1: time.
2: And flew all the way back. Yeah. Like, we flew into the future.
1: Right.
2: We did. Like, you fly into the future, and then you don't really, like, you're not disrupted.
1: Yeah.
2: Because you're like, okay, whatever. And then we flew back in time again.
3: Yeah. Right.
2: And we
3: arrived time back traveler at, Jamie.
2: It was wild. And so when I think about this, and the Rams and the luxuries that they have,
1: right,
2: the beautiful planes and all, like, and the flight is about the same, like the 15 hours.
1: It's a 15-hour flight.
2: I think it's like a 15-hour flight. So I was like, okay, I think the Rams have the advantage with the way they're doing this.
1: Yeah.
2: I think the 49ers, obviously, their sports science team thought getting there, getting acclimated and all that stuff. But I think there's something to be said about just going, play the game,
1: and
2: go back
1: right
2: home.
1: Back. Yeah, I agree. When I thought about it, because I think more so for what it can do for the rest of the week after the game. Like, I think when the 49ers get back, they are going to be extremely tired because that time shift, that time change is so drastic on your body.
2: They've adjusted to the other.
1: They have adapted to Australia time.
0: Mm-hmm.
1: And now you're going to ask your body, and it's going to take 2 or 3 days to get back to your normal time zone or your normal, how your body normally responds to the time zone that you're accustomed to being in. So
0: sure.
1: I think it's going to be fascinating to watch not only tonight how well both teams play, but also next week how well the teams play, because I think that's the true tale of what it is.
0: Yeah, I think that's a good call, CD. It's not just tonight. It is how it impacts you the rest of the time. And I know there was a point in which no team that traveled to London, I think either won or played in a Super Bowl. At one point, that was like the case, because it kind of jacked up the routines for NFL teams. So we'll see tonight.
3: There's no bye week either.
0: And there's no bye week, right.
3: So, yeah. But, you know, for the 49ers, they're going to be playing like a 10 a.m. game.
0: Yep.
3: And that won't be the case for the Rams. They're flying in a, I don't even know how to say this, Qantas Airbus A380.
1: Quantum Leap.
3: Largest and most expensive commercial passenger airline ever built. And, you know, they have the beds on the airplane. The cabin pressure is different. Everything.
0: They figured it out.
1: They
0: say maybe.
1: The rule of thumb is it takes a day for every time zone that you, or every hour of where you're coming from or where you're going to. Mm-hmm. So if you're going 15 hours, it should take you 15 days to kind of get back to your normal schedule. So that's why I said the Rams may actually be doing it right for, you know, the longevity of the season, so they won't have that lull. If you just get in, play, get your butt back, right back on the plane, it's almost like you didn't even, it didn't even matter.
0: Sure.
1: So I think it's going to be interesting watching how it all unfolds.
0: We do need a new gauntlet contestant, so if you want to play in the gauntlet, 314-399-9646, the Air Comfort Service text line. Text in now, and you'll have an opportunity to take one of us on next in the Fast Lane.

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3: 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I'm Anthony Stalter, and we got Corey on the line to play the gauntlet. What's up, Corey?
12: What's going on, fellas?
3: Not much. Appreciate you joining us. Thanks for playing today. Would you like to take on Marsh, Kerry, Jamie, or me in round one?
12: Ooh. I-O-L-I-N-I. Let's go with Kerry.
3: Okay. All right.
13: Good luck, Corey.
12: Yes, sir.
14: Kerry Davis.
3: All right, Jamie.
5: I had a feeling.
3: Carrie's going to make his way into the cone of silence. Corey, you're going to tell Andrew Marsh to spin that wheel.
12: Marshy, spin that wheel.
3: Corey, any insights on what category you're open for today?
12: I know the most about not the potpourri round. Give me hockey.
3: Okay, Corey wants hockey. The wheel already said spun.
5: No on hockey. It said no on random/potpourri category, but it did say yes to football.
12: Let's go.
3: All right, so Corey is jacked up for a little foosball. 4 football-related questions is what you'll receive, Corey. Each one is worth 2 points unless you ask for the options. If you ask for the options, those questions become worth 1 point. Corey, are you ready?
12: Let's do it.
3: All right, question number one. Garrett Wilson led the 2025 New York Jets with 395 receiving yards despite missing 10 of the last 11 games due to knee injury. Who finished second with 369 receiving yards?
12: I can't even name another receiver on their team.
0: That is terrible.
12: I'm going to say Breece Hall.
3: Final answer?
12: Final answer.
3: How sad is that? 395 receiving yards, and he missed over half the season.
5: All right, question two. On October 7th, 2023, then-Mizzou quarterback Brady Cook threw for a career-high 411 yards against this SEC squad.
12: I was hoping you guys would have questions from the 1990s. Let's take the option.
5: All right, was it LSU, Vanderbilt, or South Carolina?
12: Let's go South Carolina, final answer.
5: Thank you.
0: Question number three. What is the name of the Florida State Seminoles football stadium?
12: Go ahead and give it any
0: options. Your options are Bobby Bowden Field, Doak Campbell Stadium, or Sanford Stadium.
12: It's going to be the quickest game ever. Doak Campbell Stadium.
0: Final answer?
12: Final answer.
3: All right, Corey. Final question. How many total touchdowns did the Seahawks score in last season's Super Bowl win over the Patriots? How many total touchdowns did the Seahawks score in last season's Super Bowl win over the Patriots?
12: How many total touchdowns? And they were just talking about how many field goals they kicked last night. Give me so wait, is she hitting 5, 15, 43? Give me the option.
3: 2, 3, or 4?
12: I'm going to go with 2.
3: Final answer?
12: Final answer. I could have watched that game.
3: All right, we're going to bring back Carrie from the cone of silence. Corey, I can tell by your frustration that you're not feeling maybe the most confident.
12: Not great.
3: All right, well, we'll see. We'll see here. Carrie's making his way back in from the cone of silence.
13: Waving for a long time?
5: Huh?
13: Were you waving for a long time?
5: Waving? No. No, just a couple seconds.
13: Oh, okay.
3: Carrie.
13: Hey.
3: How was the cone of silence?
13: I'm good. It was good, man. Very silent. Very warm. Much warmer in there, but we don't complain about the cold because it could be hot as so.
3: I think I'd rather a little hotter.
13: No, but
3: this is freezing.
5: You can put a sweatshirt on. Okay,
3: you go put a shirt on.
5: Yeah,
3: don't tell me what to do. All right, Carrie.
13: Yeah,
3: category today is football.
13: Oh, I love football.
5: Pack of lunch.
13: Oh, okay, thank you.
3: Question number one, Garrett Wilson led the 2025 New York Jets with 395 receiving yards, despite missing 10 of the last 11 games due to knee injury. Who finished second with 369 receiving
13: yards?
3: For the Jets.
13: I don't even know who was on that damn roster, man. 300 yards is all he had? And he led the team?
3: 10 of 11 games. He missed 10 of 11 games.
13: And he led the team with 300 passing yards, 300 receiving yards.
3: 395 receiving yards, yeah. He missed 10 of the last 11 games due to a knee injury, and he still led the damn team.
13: Oh, man,
3: that's your New York football Jets.
13: I mean, hell, you would feel like Breece Hall or who's the tight end? Man, options, please.
3: Breece Hall.
13: Yeah.
3: John Metchie or Mason Taylor.
13: Oh, man, that sounds ridiculous. If it's Breece Hall, that's really bad. I don't think it was Breece. Let's go Mason Taylor. Final answer.
5: Question two. On October 7th, 2023, then Mizzou quarterback Brady Cook threw for a career-high 411 yards against this SEC squad.
13: Man, I know some SEC folks, Mizzou folks, that know that answer. I ain't one of them. I wouldn't be able to tell you if it was Illinois, though. I'm pretty sure it wasn't Tennessee. That was the game Cody Schrader went off. Is it Florida? 2023. Oh, man, we'll be here all day. Wasn't Alabama, wasn't Georgia. Might have had one. I think it was late in the season. Might have been Florida. Give me the options just to check.
5: Was it LSU, Vanderbilt, South Carolina?
13: So South Carolina is the game that they lost late in that game. I don't think it was them. You said Vandy, South Carolina, and who else?
5: LSU.
13: Well, I'm going to take LSU off of there as well. Give me Vanderbilt. Final answer.
0: Question number three. What is the name of the Florida State Seminoles football stadium?
13: Oh, I hate this. Is it Doak Walker? Marshy knows all the names to the stadiums. Every single stadium ever created.
0: I don't know about that.
13: He does. I feel like it's Doak Walker. But then it's like, is it Doak Walker Field? Is it... You know what? I'm going to go with Doak Walker. Final answer. That's a guess.
3: All right, last question, Kerry. How many total touchdowns did the Seahawks score in last season's Super Bowl win over the Patriots?
13: I almost cursed.
3: You got close there. You got real close.
13: I almost did. But, come on, man. How many touchdowns did they score? I don't even remember what the score was.
3: You can yell at us all you want, Kerry, but the question remains.
13: So, five. If I knew the final score, I could get there. No, it wasn't seven. It's either four or five. Total touchdowns, because you talked about that means defense as well. Let's go five. Final answer.
3: Okay. All right. Let's go over these.
13: You gonna go straight down the line? It's my favorite.
3: Yeah, we are. Garrett Wilson led the 2025 New York Jets with 395 receiving yards, despite missing 10 of the last 11 games due to a knee injury. Who finished second with 369 receiving yards? Without the options, Corey went with Breece Hall. With the options, Kerry went with Mason Taylor, the tight end. Correct answer is... On October 7th, 2023, then Mizzou quarterback Brady Cook threw for a career high 411 yards against this SEC squad. You both took the options. Corey, you went with South Carolina. Kerry, you went with Vanderbilt. Correct answer is
0: go Tiger. LSU.
3: LSU.
13: Really?
3: Yeah.
13: Did he?
3: It's LSU.
13: Was that Jaden Daniels?
3: Mm-hmm. Yes.
13: They have a...
3: That defense was terrible.
13: Were they?
3: Yeah.
13: No, LSU wasn't good.
3: All right, so Carey still with a 1-0 lead. What is the name of the Florida State Seminoles football stadium? Carey went with the Doak Walker Stadium. That was without the options.
13: Should have taken the options.
3: Corey, with the options, went with Doak Campbell Stadium.
13: Yeah, that might be right.
3: Correct answer is
13: Doak Campbell Stadium.
3: Doak Campbell Stadium.
13: How many damn Doaks are there in the world? Come on, man.
3: Doak Walker Award, of course, given to the nation's top running back.
13: Of course. They've had great running backs there.
3: Yeah. All right, so we're all tied up. 1-1. It may come down to this. How many total touchdowns did the Seahawks score in last season's Super Bowl win over the Patriots? Without the options, Kerry said 5. With the options, Corey said 2. If it's 2, Corey wins.
13: Can you read the question again?
3: How many total touchdowns did the Seahawks score in last season's Super Bowl win over the Patriots? If it's 2, Corey wins. If it's 5, Carey wins. One of you is correct. Corey.
14: You have chosen wisely.
13: What was the score?
3: I think it was 29-13.
15: 29-13.
3: So you had the A.J. Barner reception, and then you had a pick 6.
13: That was the only 2 touchdowns.
3: Yeah, they remember Jason Myers said he set a Super Bowl record, I think, for field goals. Corey, nice job, man. Corey. You knocked off Carey today, and you'll be back tomorrow to take on either Marsh, Jamie, or myself.
16: I have never felt so unfulfilled. That was very bad. And hey. I know that. And CD, I was the same way. I was like, man, if this is an Illinois question, I might get it.
13: Oh, my goodness. That was rough.
3: A win is a win, man. Yep. Celebrate.
16: I know, you're right. You're right.
13: I get 1, 2.
3: Yeah, you got 1. The first one. Mason Taylor.
13: That was a guess.
3: Yeah, well.
13: Good job, Corey.
3: Nice job, Corey. We'll call you tomorrow. Corey.
5: Have a good one, bud.
16: Thanks, fellas.
13: Come on.
3: I thought for sure you're going to. If you just asked for those options on the Doak Campbell, you would have had it.
13: Because
3: Bobby Bowden Fields,
13: no.
3: Campbell Stadium, or Sanford Stadium.
13: I would have got Doak Campbell.
3: Yeah. So you'd
13: but
3: always,
13: I heard Doak was like, I knew it was Doak.
3: Yeah, you did.
13: Didn't know it was more than one Doak in the world.
5: Hmm. Apparently there is.
3: Carey, you're going to be just fine.
15: In the penalty box.
3: Yeah. All right.
13: I'm familiar with that place.
3: Is it bad bullpen management, lack of options, or preparing the youth when it comes to the Cardinals? 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

0: It's Fastlane on 101 ESPN with Andrew Marsh, Kerry Davis, and Jamie Rivers. I'm Anthony Stalitzer. When Kerry comes back in, he'll be in the penalty box. Now, Marsh, you had posed the question that I had teased. Is it bad bullpen management, lack of options, or preparing the youth? And you say, to no surprise, Ollie Marmol is getting crushed online and certainly on our text line for being a bad manager and blowing the game yesterday. Cardinals could have a better record if the bullpen wasn't so bad. And according to many, it's all Ollie's fault. Is it bad managing from Ollie, lack of options, or could he be putting some young players in spots to figure out in a season that is over with from a playoff standpoint? He's trying to put them in spots to see how they'll do. Jamie, your thoughts. Marsh, your thoughts.
1: Jamie? No, I'm kidding.
0: Jamie's fed up.
1: You know, we did get a text. I thought it was funny. We got a text from the 605D, all of the above with the Cardinals. I think throughout the year, you can look at some spots where maybe Ollie didn't manage the correct way.
0: Mm-hmm.
1: And there's a lot of people that would say that's almost every single game. I also believe that this bullpen isn't that great. So what are you going to do? Who are you going to go with? At times throughout the season, you can't really rely on a majority of the guys in the bullpen. Now, they have stretches where they're actually really good. But also, I think right now, and I'm more so focusing on the whole win quest situation where people were like, why did you leave him in there? Why are you putting Soriano in? It's like, come on, man. The Cardinals are probably not going to make the playoffs unless there's a massive collapse and the Cardinals win like every single game. But with WinQuest, he's a young pitcher that's in a situation where you have the lead, and then all of a sudden there's some adversity there.
0: Mm-hmm.
1: If you want to leave him in to see if he can work his way out of that inning, I don't see any problem with that, given how young he is and where the Cardinals are at in the season, and you want to see if, in a high-pressure situation, this guy can come through. I see nothing wrong with that.
0: Yeah.
1: I think all of them can, throughout the year, I think all of these options are true.
0: I mean, look, guys, to say, and I'm really talking to the only people that seem to put everything on Ollie, it's always going to be a combination of things.
2: Mm-hmm.
0: You know, bad bullpen man. Has Ollie mismanaged some of the bullpen? Yeah, but it's decisions that he's trying to make in real time based on what he has. And we're just not privy to that information all the time. Could he have done better in certain spots? I'm sure he would say so. Mm-hmm. 162 games? You don't think he'd like a decision or two back? I'm sure he would.
3: I'm sure that is like...
0: But you can't be perfect.
3: It is one of the most difficult things in the world. I as a coach that coached high school, right? 10 games, 12 games, whatever that number is. There are so many decisions that I made in those games. Ah, I wish I'd have done this differently. Ah,
0: sure.
3: I couldn't imagine 162 games... Plus every decision that is made within that game, right or wrong or indifferent. Like if it's not right, you automatically think of what you could have done differently.
0: Of course.
3: Or what you and sometimes it's nothing.
0: Mm-hmm.
3: Because sometimes it's on the player to do their job. Like they have a job to do as well. And if they don't, you know, reach the level that is needed to have success in that particular moment, the team is probably gonna fail. And that's a horrible feeling as a teammate. But that comes with playing a team sport. I was a kid, Anthony. My mom told me I tried to run away because we kept losing in baseball, and I couldn't take it anymore.
4: Wait, what?
0: I love your spirit.
5: I said, I'm out of here.
3: I was so sick of losing. If you make me go play back with this team, I'm running away. I literally ran down the street. That was my running away.
0: Mm-hmm.
3: I was like 7 or 8. I'm running away. She told me, you're going to have to play an individual sport then, son, because this team thing might not be for you. Or you're going to have to learn that you got teammates and that comes with it.
0: Sorry, son. It's not all on you.
5: Sorry, son. Golf's not in the equation, okay?
0: Right. Yeah.
3: Yeah.
0: So. Yeah, if you don't want to rely on any teammates, then yeah, play the individual sports. Golf, wrestling, and but you're all part of, you're still part of a team, but obviously your individual performance matters more than anything. We keep running it back here with the Ollie conversation. We're never going to change people's
5: minds.
0: What
5: is he supposed to do?
0: Exactly.
5: He looks out at his bullpen, and on any given day, one of the decisions he makes, that guy could suck.
0: Right.
5: Like, even O'Brien, for as good as he has been this year, and the All-Star game and all of that,
0: yep.
5: Even him, recently, when he opens that door, he ain't sure what he's getting.
0: Mm-hmm.
5: And so Soriano, he's had some good times this year. This is a bad one. Right now, he can't beat anybody. They are punishing the piss out of the baseball when he's throwing it. Not just last game, like leading, like recently.
0: Yep.
5: So, okay, so who else? Stanek? Well, we've seen that. Some days it's 101 and it looks great.
0: Mm-hmm.
5: Other days it's 99 rooster high and it's out of the stadium.
0: Right.
5: So what is Ollie supposed to do? What is he supposed to do? Because if it's a good day, oh, okay, let's try this Brule. Okay, whew, he was good today.
0: Yeah.
5: Or let's try him tomorrow. Oh, he's terrible today.
0: Mm-hmm.
5: I just don't see how it falls on Ollie. The math doesn't math to me.
0: Right.
1: There's one story that I read over the weekend that I thought was really cool. And, you know, it was Wednesday night last week when Riley O'Brien comes in. The Cardinals come back. They win that game. And then Thursday was the night where he blows it. So he pitched back-to-back nights.
0: Mm-hmm.
1: And everyone's like, fire Ollie! Why is he pitching?
0: Yes.
1: Hey, he just literally closed the game the night before.
0: Right.
1: So then Friday rolls around, and we all know how that went with the whole hat situation. The Cardinals blow the lead.
5: Mm-hmm.
1: Yvonne Herrera hits the home run.
0: Sure.
1: Well, midway through that game, I believe it was the sixth inning, O'Brien had phoned to the dugout saying, you know what, we're going to come back, and when we do, I want to pitch the ninth inning.
0: Sure.
1: And he did.
0: Yep.
1: And they closed the game down, they won the game, and nobody talked about it.
0: No, that's correct.
1: Nobody cared.
0: Yeah.
1: It's only when they blow the game. And again, it is frustrating. I understand that. I get frustrated, too. And I hate watching it.
5: But ultimately, it's still the athlete who blows the game. 100%.
1: Mm-hmm. But we don't talk about the opportunity given to said player to redeem themselves.
0: Right.
1: And let them get that confidence back.
0: No.
1: We don't.
0: And it goes into, again, the lack of information we have as fans. We're sitting there. We think that we're going to be – we would make the better decision, but we just don't have that information. So, I don't know. Again, we're not going to change anybody's minds on this at all. All right, it's Fastlane on 101 ESPN. Kerry, penalty served.
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0: You can come on out.
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1: I'm Andrew Marsh. 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The Seahawks took down the Patriots last night, 13-10. Tonight, we will have the 49ers taking on the Rams right here on 101 ESPN. Pregame starts at 7. Kickoff is at 7:35. We'll dive into this matchup coming up next. We'll also talk with Voice of the Blues, Chris Kerber, at 5 o'clock, so stay tuned for that as well. I'm Andrew Marsh, and the SportsCenter update is brought to you by
0: Saliga
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0: All right, as Marcia told you in the Sports Center update, we got Rams 49ers pregame at 7, kickoff at 7:35. We talked about the travel arrangements for both teams. Let's dive into the matchup. This one's always fascinating because you have two of the best offensive minds in football, in Kyle Shanahan and in Sean McVay. As always with the case of the 49ers, just don't know who's going to be healthy. They're always a team that is banged up, and they come into the season again banged up. If you look at some of the head-to-head matchups, last year the two teams split. 49ers won in L.A. in October, 26-23 in overtime, and then later in the season in November, when the two teams met again in Santa Clara, the Rams pummeled them, 42-26. In the last 10 meetings, though, even, head up. So typically these games are close. Typically these games are offensive-led. But when it comes to the matchup, what do you think is most fascinating, Kerry?
1: Obviously, we talked about this Rams defense and what they did all offseason. How are they going to – I know Aaron Donald is not playing, but they did get Myles Garrett as well. Mm-hmm. You talk about how great these offensive coordinators, offensive-minded coaches are. I think it's going to come down to defense. Who gets a stop? Fred Warner for the 49ers is back. Bosa is playing. You know, they got Dre Greenlaw back and coming back from Denver, where he was last year. He was with the 49ers prior to that. How well do these defenses play? We talked about last night how the defenses looked much better than the offense. That generally is how it goes early in the season. Mm-hmm. But we know that these offenses, both of them, have their own kind of niche of how they run their offense, how well running game and outside zone and all of the things that come with it, and then the pass plays that come off of it. Which defense can get a stop when it's most needed? I think that that's what it's going to boil down to. How well does Myles Garrett fit in this new defense for the Rams? Trent McDuffie on the back end. Like, all of the things that they did this offseason, for me, is going to be how well these defenses can get a stop versus these powerful offenses.
2: Yeah, and, you know, the Niners get a couple of guys back, Kittle and Bosa. Mm-hmm. That's going to be a big boost, for especially on the defensive side. And Kittle, we know what he brings on the offensive side. So, man, I don't know. This is going to be like a crazy chess match, because I would have loved to have seen Aaron Donald in this game just to see what it looks like. But this is two heavyweights. First game of the year, and you got a heavyweight tilt with the other team, and you're probably going to be battling it out all season long within your division.
0: Sure.
2: So I don't know. I picked the Rams to win this game, but like not easily. Especially once I saw, you know, the activation of Kittle and Bosa.
0: Sure.
2: And then obviously the Aaron Donald news. I think that shifted things a little bit. Mm-hmm. But you say something a lot, Anthony. Who's got the better quarterback in this game?
0: Rams.
2: Yeah. Yep. You got to go with that.
0: Absolutely. And they do have, I mean, if you're going to attack the Rams, I think it's through the air. Even with the pass rush ability of Myles Garrett, I do think that they have, you know, Trent McDuffie's no longer there. They're relying on a lot of young corners and young secondary pieces. You cannot allocate all your funds like the Rams have had and not have any sort of weakness. And I do think that will be the biggest weakness for the Rams throughout the course of the season, until these young guys can develop, get some of the big time reps. But I do think that's one way to do it. And Kyle Shanahan, as much as he likes to run the football, he does a nice job of mixing up his looks.
1: Yeah,
0: he runs a lot of the same plays, it's just out of different formations to try to confuse the defenses,
1: which works really well.
0: Yes, it does. Now on the other side, though, the 49ers have a major hole at left guard. Their pass rush seems suspect. Raheem Morris is a really good defensive coordinator, but he loves to play zone, and I think that fits right into Matthew Stafford's hands. So if you're not going to generate any sort of pressure and you're going to stay back in zone, Matthew Stafford's going to eat you alive.
1: I forgot that they signed Deebo Samuel back.
0: Yes.
1: They got Mike Evans. Both of those guys are a little bit older. They're long in the tooth in terms of, you know, NFL careers and the wide receiver position. So I think it's going to be intriguing if the 49ers can't get their running game going and they have to rely on, you know, getting the ball out in the passing game. How well is Mike Evans playing? Is he playing at an elite level like he always has? Deebo Samuel, I think he kind of took a step back last year. He had some of his best years when he was with the 49ers and all of the things that they were able to do with him. Do they use him in that same way? Because that's one of the matchups issues that the 49ers had, because you could put him in the backfield, you could put McCaffrey in the slot. You really didn't know how to align defensively to them because those guys are essentially interchangeable.
0: Yeah.
1: So how well is he in this offense again? Is he the old version of Deebo Samuel, or is he just an old version of Deebo Samuel?
0: Sure.
1: I think that's an important question. So it's, all of those things are going to be, you know, we're going to find out a lot of that tonight. But if you can't get the running game going successfully, if CMC is having a rough day, I think it's going to be hell on that 49ers offense, because I don't know how well they'll be able to get the ball off passing.
0: It does look like George Kittle's going to play tonight, and I love George Kittle.
1: He tore his Achilles in January.
0: I love George Kittle. Like I think he is one of the best football players of this generation. I'm just talking about football overall. But you're right. He tore his Achilles last year. But he's been removed from the injury report. As much as he can impact the passing game, I think he's that much more when it comes to the running game. When he came back last season, because he was banged up earlier in the year, so well before he tore his Achilles. Remember, he was dealing with an injury beforehand.
1: Yeah.
0: When he came back in October, that running game just came alive. So I think he impacts things from a Christian McCaffrey and a running game standpoint even more so than he does from a passing standpoint. But Achilles injuries are no joke, as we know. So we'll see what the mobility is.
3: Do you guys think the 49ers are still a threat in the NFC?
0: Yes, but okay. I wouldn't predict that they're a playoff team.
3: Right. Yeah, we went over our predictions. I don't think any of us had San Francisco in the playoffs, even though they were a playoff team last year.
0: They were. I think we all kind of watch them and say, well, how many times can you get away with the injuries and still overcome it? An unbelievable job by Kyle Shanahan, an unbelievable job of Robert Saleh and the rest of that coaching staff to get the players that they're either taking off the streets or some of their young players, an incredible job they did when it came to getting those guys ready to play and still make. They won a playoff game in Philly.
1: Mm-hmm.
0: Like that was an unbelievable season that they had last year. But Robert Saleh is now in Tennessee.
1: Right.
0: I like Raheem Morris. I think he's better as a defense coordinator than I do as a head coach. But at some point, all of these injuries have got to submarine your team, I would think. But we'll find out. 49ers and the Rams tonight, 7 o'clock in Melbourne, Australia. So it should be interesting.
3: Netflix, too. You guys like watching these games on all these different services?
0: I don't mind if I have the service and I have Netflix. It would be really annoying
2: if you did not, and then you're constantly having to purchase a different app.
0: Mm-hmm.
2: That's where I think people can get annoyed.
0: Yeah, very true. We got Chris Kerber coming up at 5 o'clock. Do you want to do Hot Take or Hot Garbage next, boys?
3: Sure.
2: Yeah, right, I think it's a great idea.
0: Let's do some Hot Take or Hot Garbage. If you got a hot take for us, 314-399-9646. 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
2: Well, I just happened to be talking to my buddy Derek Stevens this morning. 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

0: 844-399-9646 with Carrie Davis and Jamie Rivers and Anthony Stalter. March, what do you got for us first?
1: All right, let's start with the 618 hot take. Leo Bernal is the next great Cardinals catcher in the lines of Pagnozzi, Matheny, and there I say, Molina.
0: Hot take, man. How do you not watch this kid and think that Leo Bernal is not the next great Cardinals catcher?
2: Are we really doing this after 10 games?
0: Yes, sir.
2: Like, seriously.
3: Could have done it after one.
0: You could tell.
2: Could you?
0: He's a dude.
2: Hot take.
0: Don't back down just because we're confident in it.
4: If he's got all these questions, you can't just go, okay, hot take.
2: No, he convinced me.
0: State your truth, man. State your truth.
2: Hot take.
0: Okay.
2: What Anthony said.
4: I definitely think it's a hot take. I like it.
2: Carrie hates it. I don't hate it. I feel like it's a little premature.
4: Okay, based on the information that we have, can you call it hot garbage? Or would you call it a hot take?
2: Based on 10 games?
4: What else are you going to evaluate?
2: I'd say hot take.
4: There you go. Thank you. Next.
1: All right. In DeBoer we trust. Keep in mind, Alabama fan.
4: Oh, boy.
1: Hot take or hot garbage. If Notre Dame wants to be an independent, that's fine. But their schedule gets to be made by someone other than Notre Dame. You can't be taken seriously with a weaker strength of schedule than Purdue or Boston College.
4: Ooh.
1: In DeBoer we trust thinks that somebody else should be making that schedule for him.
4: An independent party since it's an independent team?
2: Ooh. Why does that? How does that happen? Who's going for that at LSU? They ain't going for it at all. They stand in the SEC.
0: No, Notre Dame.
2: Oh, Notre Dame.
0: Yeah.
2: Oh, why would Notre Dame? No. Why would I let some... What the hell? Hot garbage. Why would I let somebody else make my schedule?
4: Because you made a weak-ass schedule for yourself.
2: Duh. What the hell do you think I'm supposed to do?
4: Well, exactly,
2: I'm trying to get
4: Carrie
2: to the playoffs, Jamie.
4: What are you not understanding?
2: I don't understand why I would make life harder on myself. You want life harder or easy?
4: No, they're saying that that it should be taken out of their
2: why?
4: Hands.
2: Who's going to... Notre Dame... Okay, you know what? Just Notre Dame going to give someone else the power to make their schedule. They're just going to wake up tomorrow. You know what? We ain't been doing a good enough job.
4: Okay.
2: The hell with it.
4: Notre Dame is independent. They don't even have a conference.
2: Hot garbage.
4: Hot take.
0: Wow.
2: He only said hot take because he looked me dead in my face and wanted to go the opposite way.
0: Holy smokes.
2: He did not give a damn.
0: No.
2: But until I said hot garbage, he's so damn stubborn.
0: He felt it in his bones.
2: He did not give a damn at all, Anthony. He looked at me and didn't even take a breath.
0: Mm-hmm.
2: Hot take. Just because you said hot garbage. He doesn't even agree with it.
4: Don't even care.
0: I get where in DeBoer we trust is coming from, but no, Notre Dame's going to pick out their own schedule.
1: Well, it is.
0: And everybody else can shove it. That's how they do it.
1: You have the SEC who has a hard schedule. There's hard teams. You have the Big Ten. There's some hard teams in the Big Ten as well. They are competing to try and get to the playoff every single year, and they have tests that they have to go through.
0: Yeah.
1: Notre Dame has one game.
2: They got a couple. They got Miami.
0: I mean, they had, yeah. It's not every year it's
2: SC,
0: like that. But
2: they can't help that SC is, you know, wasn't SC for a while. Yeah, that ain't their fault.
4: Terrible.
1: Now, I got
2: the Rice Owls this weekend, and Rice is running the damn triple option. You don't think that's hard, Anthony?
0: It is for a week.
2: That's hard as hell.
0: Yep.
2: You got to be dialed in. You got to know dive, quarterback, pitch. You know this.
0: I do.
2: You run the alley.
0: I played.
2: And if you got the pitch man, you
0: played
2: better
0: strong
2: not...
0: safety in the 90s.
2: Yeah. And who did you have, Anthony?
0: The pitch man.
2: And if you went to get the quarterback, what would happen?
0: Pitch man goes.
2: There you go. You got to be on your keys.
0: It sucks.
2: Yeah, it's bad, man.
0: And then teams that are really creative started leaking that tight end up the seam.
2: Yeah, running
0: and
2: the
0: as he was running past me, as I go to crash in on the stupid pitch man,
2: say, oh,
0: all of a sudden that tight end is
2: lane.
0: Wide ass open.
2: Oh, no.
0: Yep. He's it's not great.
2: That's a fear. That's a every DB's

0: fear is a go route.
1: What the hell is that tight end doing?
0: I tell my son, he plays receiver, I say, you should walk around every defensive back you walk by, you say, go route. You just whisper it in it, go route. Mm-hmm. Just put it on their brain. Because then they're going to get the hell out of there. You can run whatever you want to run.
1: Here you go.
0: I don't want to get beat deep, brother. You catch everything in front of me.
1: If I get beat on the pitch, man, at least there's 10 more of my teammates that still go. Have a crack. Yeah, that's not good.
2: From a 636 hot take or hot garbage, Robert Thomas will make teams regret not trading for him and will be a top 10 center in the NHL this year.
3: Oh, wow. Top 10 center?
0: Huh. Let's go, Jamie.
3: Hang on. Let me just, before I answer something here, let's see. One,
1: give him a moment.
3: Two, three, four. Yeah, hot garbage.
0: Wow. You came to that decision.
3: Well, I'm just looking at the teams, and I'm looking at their top center on every team that I'm looking at. And
0: that's not a top 10.
2: How about this one, Jamie? Maybe we can make Blues fans happy with this one. Okay. From the 618, hot take or hot garbage, the Blues' fourth line will have over 60 points this year.
3: The fourth line?
2: The fourth line.
3: Yeah, that's hot garbage.
2: Oh, my gosh. Okay, let's find a different one.
3: Well, who the hell's scoring points on that line?
2: Let's find a different one.
3: Finley didn't even have a goal last year for the Blues. Torpchenko didn't score very much. And Ross the boss, he ain't putting in 20 goals for you.
0: I'm waiting on Torpchenko to do what he did. Was it against Pittsburgh?
3: That one time? Yeah.
2: Well,
0: yeah. I know it's in there, Jamie. I can see it.
2: It's in there. Well, a couple of years ago, he was scoring goals all the time.
3: Yeah, he had like 12 goals.
2: Yeah.
3: I don't know what happened. Tough year.
2: All right, let's try again, Jamie.
3: Okay.
1: Here we go, Leo.
2: Grant Francis Fan Club. Hot take or hot garbage. Theo Lindstein will have a better career than Nikishin.
3: I'll say hot garbage.
2: Come on, man.
3: Well, Nikishin's already won a Stanley Cup at 23 years old.
2: Let's do another one. From the 636, hot take or hot garbage, Jordan Binnington will be an Oiler by the end of the season.
3: Hot garbage. He ain't going to Edmonton.
2: Okay, that's better. There we go.
3: Actually, you know what?
2: Come on, man.
3: It would depend on how Edmonton's doing, because Jordan Binnington has... No, he hasn't. He has not played for Mike Babcock before. So, yeah, hot garbage. Ain't nobody want that.
0: Nobody?
3: Apparently, McDavid and Dreisaitl will do. Just wait, boys. Just wait.
2: Mm-hmm. From the 314, hot take or hot garbage, Jacksonville will win the AFC.
1: No.
0: The conference or the division?
2: The conference.
1: I don't even have them win their division either. I know you do, Marsh.
2: Hot garbage. I do.
1: I could certainly see that more than I can see them winning the conference. I think they're a solid team, but I think they are also one of those teams that, I mentioned this yesterday, when you broke down like games that they won last year, they had a couple games where they like just pounded on backup quarterbacks. It was a solid team. Cohen deserves a lot of credit for that turnaround. I just can't see them. I can't see him win the division, let alone win in the conference. I have questions about the running game. I don't know why they were so quick to get rid of Travis Etienne.
0: Travis Etienne, Etienne.
2: No. We've been calling him Etienne. Yeah. He never said anything.
1: You had your chance.
2: Yeah.
1: You had your chance, Travis. Okay.
0: He told you all when he went to New Orleans.
2: And doesn't he have a brother in the league, too?
1: Yes.
2: Yeah. He didn't say anything either, did he?
1: Well, I don't know.
0: Sometimes you just let people, bother people.
1: Yeah. It's that old Bijan.
2: Yeah. He didn't really care either.
0: No. Giancarlo, Mike. Yeah, you know what I mean?
1: That, right. That one we stopped.
3: That was a little different, yeah.
1: Why
2: did he do that?
0: Why did he go? Maybe.
3: I have no idea.
0: I don't know.
1: Do you guys remember Joey Bell?
0: Joey Bell?
1: Mm-hmm.
0: No.
1: Anybody remember Joey Bell?
0: Joey Bats.
1: He became Albert Bell.
0: Yeah.
2: Oh,
0: really?
1: Yeah. He went by Joey Bell for a while.
0: Albert Bell is a wild dude, man.
1: Albert Bell has some stuff, yeah. What's up?
3: Is it his middle name?
1: Let's see here.
0: Albert got hit by Albert Bell got hit by a pitch and refused to go to first base.
3: Yeah, yeah. I remember that.
0: At that point, I was like, you know what?
1: No, his first name. His first name is Albert. Joe Juan Bell. So I mean, that's maybe where he got the Joey from. I don't know. But yeah, he was Joey Bell for the first X amount of years in the league, and then he's like, "I'm cleaning up my image. I'm Albert Bell now. Still the same guy.
3: Yeah,
1: same dude." All right, Chris Kerber will join us. Talk a little hockey next on 101 ESPN.
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11: Hey, Izzy, what's going on?
12: Well, Eddie, I've been a little busy with the kids getting ready to go back to school and all.
11: Well, wait a minute. What exactly is back to school?
12: Well, Eddie, that kind of means when the kids actually go back to school after a long summer.
11: Well, I never really did spend a lot of time in school, so I never got real excited about going back to school. I always hear about it. Doesn't sound all that great to me.
12: Yeah, I kind of remember it that way. I guess that's why you know how to throw such a good time.
11: I kind of you know how to throw such a good curveball. Yeah, I did kind of trade in my books for some beers and some boogie.
12: Hey, I hear you. But for most people, going back to school is an important time of the year. Time for us adults to have a little bit more fun.
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1: 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We called Curbs during the break. He has to push back, so we'll probably talk to him about 5:30 with Andrew Marsh, Kerry Davis, and Jamie Rivers, and Anthony Stalter. So we're going to do the biggest question of the day, which, Marsh, it is?
2: Yeah, which NFL team are we putting too high of expectations on heading into the season? Obviously, the Rams could be the poster child of this conversation. Maybe some people feel as if they're not as good as what they look like on paper. But besides them, what other team around the league are we just feeding into the buzz, the crave that everybody has?
1: Well, Marsh, I know why you put the Rams in that category. For me, that is not the expectations are not too high.
2: Mm-hmm.
1: You're in the NFC Championship game last year. Did you get better over the offseason? Hell yeah, you did. You traded for Myles Garrett, and you coaxed Aaron Donald out of retirement. Now, he won't play tonight, but he certainly will be part of your team at some point, maybe even next week. So, no, I don't think the expectations are too high for the Rams. I think they're appropriately high. As far as the question, which NFL team are we putting too high expectations on? I don't know. I don't know what the expectation for us. We didn't even have winning the division. But I wonder, I'm not just saying this because last night, I wonder if the expectation is too high for the New England Patriots. Because a lot of people are like, well,
3: they should be good.
1: Should be a playoff team.
3: Added AJ Brown.
1: I could see them missing the playoffs, and I said it yesterday.
3: It's one game, Anthony.
1: I said it before yesterday.
3: It is one game.
1: I think the expectation's a little high.
4: Can I go with a different team?
3: No.
1: Well, of course.
4: In the same division?
1: Yeah. Jets?
4: Buffalo Bills.
1: Why would the expectations be too high for them?
4: They got a new coach.
1: Mm-hmm.
4: I think Sean McDermott was a really good coach. I think he probably got a bad rap. Like they didn't have the postseason success that was needed to, you know, for him to keep his job. But I think if you're looking at it and you start looking at some things, you're gonna say, oh man, maybe Sean McDermott wasn't as bad as we thought.
1: Mm-hmm.
4: And then you got Joe Brady, who was the OC, now he is the head coach. There is no definitive answer to this being a better team or as good of a team that they were in the last couple of years. Sean McDermott was a defensive-minded coach. He was the guy that, and Joe Brady was running the offense. I just wonder if it could potentially be a situation where you have a kind of a setback in terms of, you know, how well they've played over the last few years.
1: Mm-hmm.
4: Not saying that they will, but I'm thinking outside of the box, that would be a team just because of a new head coach.
3: I'm going to bring up a team that a lot of people are talking about right now. Dallas Cowboys.
5: How about them Cowboys?
3: And the reason I bring them up is because at some point, at least recent history, Cowboys are going to cowboy.
1: Mm-hmm.
3: Something's going to go sideways.
1: Sure.
3: Whether it's Dak or CeeDee Lamb or Jerry Jones does something quirky, it just feels like they can't get out of their own way.
1: Mm-hmm.
3: And right now there's quite a swell of positive anticipation to see the Cowboys and how they're going to do, and they had big expectations.
1: I think,
3: they have the possibility of coming up as a disappointment.
1: I could certainly see that. You know, if we're talking about, and I'm not, and not all expectations are the Super Bowl, right? Not all expectations are winning the division. Some expectations are, hey, this team's going to be dramatically improved and make the playoffs. There's some chatter about the Giants being a playoff team this year. Couple of people that I've listened to, you know, because there's always new teams. In fact, I think on average there are, I think, six or seven new teams a year on average, new playoff teams from the year before, and a lot of people are kind of rolling the dice with the Giants. I think John Harbaugh is a fantastic coach that will turn that team around, but I think it's going to take a lot of time. I don't think it's going to be just this instant turnaround for the Giants. I do not think the expect any anybody should have an expectation that they're like even the last wild card team in the NFC. It's a rebuilding project.
4: I'm not high on the Giants. I'm not high on Jackson Dart or really either Cam Scatterboo. Mm-hmm. Like, I think Cam Scatterboo is a good running back. I don't know if he's that feature running back that can, you know, he's not a Jahmyr Gibbs. He's not a Saquon Barkley. He's not one of he has limitations into what he's able to do. I think he's a really good running back, but I don't know if he's the long-term answer at that position. And Jackson Dart, I think, is a really good quarterback. But some of the decision-making in terms of taking care of yourself, protecting yourself, you're wondering why you're always in the damn blue tent. You better find a way to protect yourself better than you have been. Mm-hmm. Otherwise, you're going to continue to be in there, you know, during drives. So I'm not really high on. And then Malik Nabers looked like he was struggling this offseason just walking. I saw a little bit of his practice, you know, doing some drills yesterday. I know he's a full participant at practice yesterday, but I don't know how healthy he is coming back. So, you know, I'm not as high on the Giants as most people are. I do love they got some D linemen and you know, linebackers that can get Burns and Thibodeau and you know, the Abdul Carter. They got some guys that on paper should be an elite rushing defensive line and get pressure on the quarterback. But can they do it consistently is going to be the question.
1: Mm-hmm. Marshall, about you? You've been quiet over there.
2: What about the Bengals? What do you think about those Bengals?
1: I thought about the Bengals. Yeah.
2: There's not a lot of expectations every year for that team just because of who their quarterback is, who the mm-hmm. wide receivers are. And we've mentioned it. They have continued to miss the playoffs. I think the last time they were in the playoffs was, what, 23?
1: Was that the year 22? That they went to Buffalo and routed them?
4: Probably.
1: I mean, just flat bullied them.
4: In the snow. Yeah. In Buffalo. And they were like, wait till they come here.
1: And they were like, cool.
4: See you soon.
2: So, okay.
1: Get there early.
2: When the playoffs start this season, the year will be 2027. The last time the Bengals played in the playoffs was 2022.
1: Okay.
2: That's a long time.
1: And that was the last time.
2: Bills yes. Game. So they beat the Ravens in the wild card round. They beat the Bills in Buffalo.
1: Okay, so was that the Trey Hendrickson game? Remember where the Bengals stopped them at the goal? I don't think Lamar played.
4: That was Snoop Hunt Lee.
2: That was.
1: I think it was Snoop Hunt Lee. Yeah,
2: it was.
4: And he took the interception.
1: Hendrickson went.
4: Interception.
1: Yeah, he went the distance.
2: Yep.
1: And then they're in Buffalo the following week.
2: And then in the conference championship game, that's when there was the hit out of bounds that led to Kansas City going back to the Super Bowl. Yep. But that was the last time the Bengals made the playoffs. Yeah. And every year we expect this team to make the playoffs.
1: Yes, because we love fantasy football. And we are infatuated with wide receivers.
2: Now, I have them making the playoffs. I think I have them winning the division. I think we did our thing yesterday. I had them winning the division. So I'm a part of this as well.
1: Sure. You're part of the problem.
2: But I am a part of the problem. But I just wonder if expectations for this team year in and year out are always way too high.
1: Yeah, I think you're right. Like, we use poster child a lot here in the Fast Lane. They are the poster child probably for this conversation.
2: That's a long time.
1: I have them as a wild card team. Because I think they've made enough additions on the defense that it'll complement the offense finally. But Zach Taylor,
4: just the guy?
1: I think so.
4: You said that about Nick Sirianni, and you saw what he did. Keep talking.
1: I saw what the Eagles did.
2: 23 playoffs.
4: Saw what he did.
1: I saw what he did with the best roster in the NFL.
2: 23 playoffs, not 22. 22 season. This is the Kerry Davis thing.
4: I thought 22
2: season,
4: playoffs.
2: 23 playoffs.
1: Yeah.
2: Not 5 years, it would be four.
1: Okay. Yeah,
2: still, that's a long time, though, regardless.
1: Yeah, it is.
2: For a team with Joe Burrow, Jamar Chase, T. Higgins.
1: I don't believe this, because I think the expectations are right. I think this is a team that is on the rise. But I'm interested in your guys' thoughts. Again, biggest question is, which NFL team are we putting too high of expectations on? What about the Bears?
2: Yeah, that's a good one, too.
4: I thought about them.
1: Yeah.
4: I thought about them as my first team. Mm-hmm. I don't know, though. I like Ben Johnson's mentality. Yeah. Like, I don't know. I think we talked about it a while ago when he was, I think he's just a receiver coach in Miami, and Jarvis Landry was in. He's talking, I'm going to be wearing a gold jacket one day. I don't know about y'all.
1: Mm-hmm.
4: Like, that was his mindset. Yeah. He wasn't even an OC yet. So Somebody got that much damn confidence.
1: And take the confidence away from him.
4: I'm buying it.
1: Yeah.
4: I'm buying it. And he's done nothing but, you know, year after year with the offenses that he's had,
1: yes,
4: show that he can be a hell of a play caller and design plays and, you know, figure out a way for his guys to get open and make big plays. So,
1: big time.
4: I like the Bears a lot.
1: Mm-hmm.
4: What they have.
1: I do too. I'm with you. I think the Lions win that division just because they're still stacked and they're going to have the benefit of playing a last place schedule, whereas the Bears are going to play a first place schedule. But I still have the Bears in the playoffs. I do think, though, maybe the expectations are might be a little high.
2: For all the teams that we just brought up, mm-hmm, what could sink those teams, in your opinion?
4: Injuries.
2: Besides injuries.
4: Like what we saw last night with the Seahawks.
2: For, like, the Bears, would it be Caleb Williams?
1: To me, it'd be the defense.
2: Okay.
1: I think the defense a year ago for the Bears was very opportunistic, which is not a bad thing. But I don't think they had a great defense last year. I think they forced turnovers, and they had some timely plays. I don't know if that works year in and year out. The Saints, when they won the Super Bowl, did not have a great defense. They had an opportunistic defense. They forced turnovers, got sacks. But they weren't, on a down-to-down basis, one of the best defenses. But the offense was incredible under Sean Payton and Drew Brees and all those guys. And the defense, again, the defense made enough plays. Let's go back to the Bears last season, shall we? So the Bears last year, some of their games that they won, they had the game against your Minnesota Vikings.
2: Mm-hmm.
1: That was it. Was that the one in Minnesota?
4: Was that week one?
2: Are you talking about the...
1: That was the game in Minnesota, mid-November.
2: Oh, yeah.
1: Where Minnesota,
2: Cyborgs that day.
1: Minnesota, you guys had taken a late lead.
2: J.J. McCarthy led a late fourth quarter drive to take the lead after being terrible the entire game.
1: And they came and they had the big kick return, mm-hmm, to set them up for the last second field goal.
2: Yep.
1: I'm not taking anything away from them, but that was a close game that could have won either way. They beat the Commanders by one. They beat the Raiders by one. They beat your Steelers by three. Let's see here. The Green Bay game, the overtime game in December, they won. And, of course, the Green Bay game that they won, the wild card game. So all I'm saying is, look, I think the Bears are a very good team. But what's going to sink them, they just don't make enough plays defensively like they did a year ago, and they miss out. All right, it's Fastlane on 101 ESPN. What aspects of great teams can lead to them falling short? So what teams come to mind in sports when it comes to great teams? What essentially cost them in the end? That's next on 101 ESPN.
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0: Marsh, you sick unit.
1: What?
0: What was your thoughts on this this topic?
1: Would you like to reread the question?
0: Of course, absolutely. What aspects of great teams can lead to them eventually falling short? What teams come to mind in sports?
1: Okay, so there is an article on The Athletic done by Mike Sando. We've talked about Mike Sando before.
0: Yeah, QB rankings, QB tiers.
1: Absolutely. Mike Sando. So this article is labeled, "The Rams are historic Super Bowl favorites, but have they fixed their fatal flaw?" And it's a long, long article done. Very good. The one thing that stood out to me and what that fatal flaw is special teams. Mm-hmm. We always talk about offense. We've talked about the defense, but we have not talked about special teams. It's something that sort of goes unlooked or overlooked when we're talking about football. And there is a paragraph in this article that says, "Next comes a look at those three Rams games against Seattle last season. The numbers tell McVay that what he already feels. His offense and defense outplayed Seattle by more than three touchdowns, plus 23.7 expected points. But his special teams gave all of it back, minus 23.6, the seventh worst differential out of 1,415 multi-game season series this century per True Media." So we want to talk about offense. We want to talk about defense. The Rams, they got better on paper over the over the offseason, and they were a really good team last year. Mm-hmm. But special teams was the reason why they lost last year. So when we look at sports in general, what are some of those things, not just in football, but in other sports that maybe us fans overlook heading into a certain season or what it may, whatever it might be? Another team that comes to mind is Colorado, the Avalanche. Well, oh my gosh, they should have won the Stanley Cup last year. They didn't.
0: Right.
1: So what are those things in sports?
0: So I guess we're talking about more in general then.
1: In
0: right?
1: general,
0: okay.
1: Yeah. I mean, we can focus on the Rams right here, right now, since I brought them up.
0: Sure. Okay. I think off the top of my head, in general, in any sport, it's depth. I think depth, you can sustain, and I don't know what team can sustain all sorts of injuries and still be okay. But the Atlanta Braves, the one year that they won the World Series, they were decimated in the outfield, and they made all these trades, and they put it all together. That's very rare. So I think if you have cluster injuries at a certain position, I think that's rough. But from like a roster building standpoint, I think you can have a whole bunch of things in the NFL, but if you're on an offensive line, you're done. Like if you have a shaky offensive line, you're screwed. You can have the best offense in baseball. If you don't have pitching, you're screwed. Hockey, Jamie, I'm sure it's probably, defense and goaltending.
2: Goaltending probably at the top of the list there. Mm-hmm. Very few teams.
0: Edmonton comes to mind.
2: Well, Edmonton's been a team. There's very few teams can be a championship team without a goalie that's above average. Because there are some teams that have won despite the fact that they didn't have a stud goalie.
0: Right.
2: But, they've had a goalie that's still above average.
0: And sure.
2: Handle his business.
0: And he played well in those months. How good was the Blackhawks Crawford? Like he was
2: good. He wasn't elite. He wasn't at the top of the food chain when you think of like Vezina Trophy winners.
0: Yeah.
2: He was just consistent.
0: Yeah.
2: Just solid.
3: For me, it's like I always think about run differential, point differential, goal difference. How well are you scoring on offense? How well are you stopping people from scoring on defense? I think those numbers generally give you, and that's generally a longer season kind of statistic, but if you're able to get stops and you're able to score, you generally win more games than you lose. So for me, that's one key component. I think there are different intricate parts in each sport. I would say, like, special teams, both in football and in hockey.
2: Oh, yeah.
3: Power play, power kill.
0: Hockey for sure.
3: Penalty kill. How well are you doing that?
0: Yeah.
3: Offensively, special teams. In football, Marcy just talked about, there's a stat that if you get a punt blocked, it's like a 70 to 80% chance that you lose that game just based off of that one event. So special teams is a key component in football as well. Flipping the field, if you're having trouble moving the ball, if you can flip the field and get that opposing team backed up in their own goal line area, then you can change kind of the trajectory of the game. But I think there are intricate parts of every single game that maybe not just scoring points, but the smaller detailed things that the role players generally are a part of. Mm-hmm. You know what I mean? Those are the guys that you are leaning on to make a huge difference in wins and losses.
0: Sure.
1: You know, Kerry brought up special teams, and I mentioned the Colorado Avalanche a few minutes ago, but Colorado had the 27th best power play in the league last year during the regular season. Now, that's the regular season. They were fifth in terms of the playoffs out of all 16 teams. However, they were 10th in penalty kill.
0: Mm-hmm.
1: So there is something, when you look at that team, you look at how dominant they are, why do they lose? Well, they're not losing because Nathan MacKinnon is bad. They're losing 10th in penalty kill.
0: Yeah,
1: it comes down to those little details. You know, one thing that is interesting, I love the Vikings, but their new punter, he never, in college, he never was a holder. You know, so if they start missing field goals and he is not holding the ball correctly, well, that's something to take note of.
0: Mm-hmm.
1: So it's just little things like that that I find interesting that we don't generally talk about. You know, with the Rams, we're thinking of the offense. We're thinking about, well, Myles Garrett and Aaron Donald.
0: Yeah.
1: Okay, well, have they fixed the special teams?
0: Sure.
1: Yeah. You know, so stuff like that. What could sink them, essentially?
0: Yeah, and I think in baseball, and if we're just talking in generalities, I think when it comes to baseball, it's often the bullpen because you overlook it. And I'm talking about the big stuff, right? Loaded offense. Oh, they got a 1-2 combo. Okay, cool. Getting the sixth inning, seventh inning. Are you screwed? And we certainly have seen that with the Cardinals this year. The bullpen has cost them an opportunity to go to the to be a wild card team. So I think when you're looking at baseball, you overlook the bullpen, and in football, certainly special teams. And it's not just obviously the field goal kicker and the punter. I mean, your return. I don't know how many special teams gaffes the Falcons had last year. They were toe to toe with the Seahawks going into halftime. They came out and Shaheed took one to the house, and that was it. It wound up being a blowout. And there was a bunch of punt returns that returned for touchdowns, or kickoffs returned for touchdowns, and they just were awful all season long in that category. And Raheem Morris didn't want to fire the special teams coach. So he's doing a good job. Cool, you're both unemployed now. Have fun. How'd you do? How'd you do today? You finished dead last?
1: Raheem has a job.
0: Well, he didn't have one anymore in Atlanta.
1: Hmm.
0: Neither did a special teams coordinator. And if he's your special teams coordinator, congratulations. You're done.
2: That's harsh, brother.
0: He probably doesn't have a job. All right, we'll try to get Chris Kerber back on the line, talk a little hockey next on 101 ESPN.
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1: I'm Andrew Marsh. It's time for a Sports Center update brought to you by Saliga Heating and Cooling. Last night, the Seahawks took down the Patriots 13-10. Tonight, we get another NFL game as the 49ers will go up against the Rams. 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Pregame starts at 7. Kickoff is at 7:35. The Cardinals are off today. They'll take on the White Sox tomorrow, 7:15, first pitch from Busch Stadium. Coming up next, we're going to talk with Voice of the Blues, Chris Kerber. We'll talk some Blues hockey with Kerbs right here in the Fast Lane. I'm Andrew Marsh, and the Sports Center update is brought to you by Saliga Heating and Cooling, a Daikin Heating and Air Conditioning dealer.
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0: With Andrew Marsh, Carrie Davis, and Jamie Rivers, I'm Anthony Salter. Let's head to the Callier and Thompson phone line. We're joined by our guy Chris Kerber, voice of the Blues, right here on your home for Blues Hockey, 101 ESPN. Kerbs, how are you?
18: Anthony, I'm doing good. Thanks for the flexibility today. Sorry about the delay there.
0: Oh, no, no, no. That's all right. If one thing we are here in the fast lane is flexible.
18: Well, at least the athletes are, right? The rest of you guys are like me, we're about as flexible as a 4x4.
0: How dare you?
18: Mailbox.
0: How dare you? You know, not so funny story on that. So my daughter, Madeline, who's 10, she dances. She does the competitive dance stuff. And one of the things that her instructors often said, okay, and this is like, she's got three or four instructors, they all say the same thing. Hey, one thing that Madeline can improve on is her flexibility. And whenever they say that to me, and not my wife, Kristen, I look at them and I say, unfortunately, she has dad's flexibility. And I can't touch my toes. Never have. Never could. So,
18: oh, yeah. Listen, I'm dealing with...
0: What is your problem?
18: I'm like rehabbing a separated shoulder, mm-hmm. right, since last October. And the guy, well, here's what the range of motion has to be. I'm like, dude, it hasn't been that way since I was in like playing C-ball in freshman year of
0: sure.
18: high school.
0: Yeah.
18: Like, let's keep expectations real here.
0: Uh-huh. Yeah, exactly.
2: Kerbs, we found out yesterday, last night, the passing of Barry Melrose. And, you know, he's been around the game forever. You've been in the league forever as well. Is there a Barry Melrose story that you have that you could share today with some of our listeners, or just your own personal experiences of being around him and what you've noticed about him over the years?
18: Well, listen, thanks for that, Jamie. Like, my first few years back home in St. Louis, 2000 through until the lockout. We get together, and Chaser and I get put together as a broadcast team, and our, you know, our broadcast had jumped over, you know, from KMOX to KTRS at the time. And Chaser looked at me and says, man, let's do a hockey show. And so he created a hockey show called The Bottler and the Broadcaster, right? And we did this show for 3 years, and I'm telling you, to this day, it is still the best hockey show we've ever done. And the show, basically, he signed up Barry Melrose and Darren Detition. Darren Detition was the top anchor. Like, Darren Detition was the Dan Patrick of TSN, right? Was also his brother-in-law at the time. Chaser knew Barry from growing up in Saskatchewan and all those years. And for 3 years, every single week, I got to be a traffic cop for those three guys for an hour-long hockey show. And guys, it was unbelievable. Like, the hockey discussions were great. The topics were, you know, we tried to get it going for NHL radio at the time, and they couldn't get it on for us. But like, it ended after the lockout. But through that, just bringing up a young, I developed a relationship with Barry, and he always treated me so amazing and well, so kind, you know. And I remember sitting in Boston in 2019, you know, during the Stanley Cup final. And at one point he's sitting there, I got this great picture of him just sitting there shooting the ball with Bernie Federko. And I'm talking to Barry, and he comes up to me and he goes, Kerbs, he goes, that hockey show we did was still my favorite hockey show we've done. We had the best hockey show in the country. And so all those years later, yeah, he remembered being a part of it. He never missed it. He always made sure, you know, that he was a part of it. And such an absolute icon. And there's like, he was our Don Cherry, you know, from a United States standpoint, you know. And so it's such a huge loss, and he'd been sick for a while, which was difficult on top of it all, but he's going to be missed. And when you're just going through and you're seeing some of the interviews on social media now that people are putting out there, and they're talking about running into him, I can tell everybody that if you have not, or did not, the great fortune of being able to meet Barry at some point in time, then you missed out, because he was that good. And he came into town. He came into town at one point in time to be the MC for the Knights of the Cauliflower Ear dinner that was going to air on the air. And Chaser had said, no, it's just a group of guys that get together. Well, the dinner had sort of changed, and all of a sudden, like, some of the members were bringing wives and kids, and Barry had some wild stories to tell. And he goes, well, I'm going to tell them anyway, because this is what I was told. Dude, you guys got to ask this. Jimmy Huer was hitting that dump button so much that the dump button broke. Like, you know what he's talking about. those things have to reset themselves, right?
0: Yeah.
18: Yep. Well, he had to hit them so many times, it never reset. There were things going out over the air that would make like even the most conservative of FCC, you know, administrators blush. And it was awesome. And right at the end of that, okay, we got this group, we're talking, and a guy comes walking up to Barry Melrose, and he says, hey, would you mind signing these hockey cards? And the guy had confused Barry Melrose with Brian Engblom.
2: Oh, man.
0: And Barry looked at
18: it, and he goes, would you like me to sign Barry Melrose, or do you want me to sign Brian's name on these? It was such a great moment right there with that guy. So, yeah, he's going to be missed, and I know it, a Chaser, you know, was dealing with his own battle still, was such a dear friend to Chaser, and what, truly a true great icon and person in the game of hockey. He was something special.
3: There's no easy way to transition from Ned Kerbsen. Obviously, Barry Melrose was an outstanding man. The Anaheim Ducks placed Chris Kreider on waivers. Do you see the Blues potentially making a play for him? Would that make sense for them?
18: You know, from what I'm reading, I have said for a long time that I would love to see Chris Kreider in a uniform, but now, like, it seems to be that when he came out and said, look, don't anybody claim me, you know, because he wants to basically become a free agent again and head back to East where he spent most of his career. I think if you're the Blues, I think you do your due diligence and see if he's interested, because I do believe that he could help this team and even speed up more of a process. You want to be careful because you don't want to bring in somebody that's going to really block some of the development going here, but on a one-year deal that's reasonable, I think you have to kick that tire. My sense is he wants to be further east, so we'll see. I think the bigger issue, some of that is, like, you see these mutual buyouts, and I wonder, and I look at them, and I'm like, hey, is this, like, it's legal, it's in the CDA, but man, it sure does come across as cap circumvention in some way to me, if you really look at it. You know, like, teams sign the contracts. You kind of in for the contracts you sign, right?
2: Yeah, I think with the way the league looks at it is if the both parties are mutually agreeing that this marriage is over, then, you know, the player's not getting paid. It's not automatic that he gets his money. But that being said, then his cap hit comes off the books from the team, too. I think they look at it as, like I said, mutually agreed upon. Like, one side's not jobbing the other.
18: Right, but the only... I totally agree with you on that, Jamie. And just for the sake of discussion, I make this case. Like, I look at this and say kind of what the Blues did with Brandon Saad in a totally different scenario, right? Mm-hmm. In one sense, the Blues had no more use for him, right? Brandon did, like, they weren't going to play him, that kind of stuff. That's not the case in Anaheim. This is really, the Anaheim Ducks need to free up cap space to get Gauthier paid, right? And the only way to do that would be to move a contract like this. They've tried to move it. They can't get a deal done. So they go to the guy and say, well, what if we do the mutual release thing? And he's like, yeah, okay. Right? So this one feels a little different than a disgruntled player or a team where a player's just run its course. You know what I mean?
2: Mm-hmm. Yeah, I guess so. The Ducks, if they worded it differently, right? Like, let's say Pat Verbeek came out and said, we're going to be waiving Chris Kreider. We weren't happy with production or something, whatever. If they changed the wording instead of like, yeah, because Verbeek was very honest. He said, we're up against it on the cap. We need more flexibility, and this move allowed us to do that. If they changed the wording and kind of word it like a Brandon Saad, where if he clears waivers, he was going to go to the minors. And Brandon Saad did not want to go to Springfield, so he said, let me out of my contract, and you guys don't have to pay me either.
18: Right, and that was sort of like, we put you on waivers and nobody claimed you, and now there's this.
2: Yes.
18: This one, when it did not... Now, look, much like the way teams had used that LTIR until the league closed the loophole, right? I mean, there's nothing illegal. There's nothing wrong with it. This ends up being just another avenue of how you deal with it. But, you know, I don't know that... Like, they didn't buy him out during the window or any of those kind of things, right, that allow that are sort of part of the natural process. That's why I bring up that I wonder if at some point somebody raises an eyebrow on these kind of things, as a way of, you know, getting out of some cap hell.
2: Kerbs, are you suggesting, and let me get this straight, are you suggesting that front offices and ownership groups are finding loopholes in their own agreements to get out of things, Kerbs? Where have I seen this before? Yes. A dozen times.
18: Nope. Right. And you know what? And think about this. Like, you're like, well, why would front offices have an issue with the LTIR thing, right? Because at some point in time, they could all benefit from it. Well, eventually, it was being abused enough where they said no. And even it was even the players going, this isn't right. Like, this isn't right that we're competing against teams, you know, all season long. And then all of a sudden they're able to put Kucherov on the ice in Tampa and have a payroll of $90 million. Right. and so that did get addressed. This one I know has some unique nuances to it, but in the spirit of a salary cap, in the spirit of not buying a guy out during the buyout window and all that stuff, to sit there and say, we're going to let you go. You okay with this? Yeah, well, I'm good with this. Yeah, okay, you couldn't find a move for me. This is a good way. At least I become a free agent and can go sign wherever I want. As a 35-year-old, I'm good with it. I respect it. I understand it. But I could also see somebody making the case where, like, that's not how that was supposed to go.
0: Kerbs, great stuff as always. Appreciate you. Have a good rest of your week and a great weekend. And we'll circle back with you next week.
18: You guys as well. Puck drops next week, so we'll have some fun. Have an awesome weekend.
0: Same to you. All right, see you, Kerbs.
18: See you, guys.
0: We'll wrap up the show next here in the Fast Lane on 101 ESPN.
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3: Anthony, you know I love going to Mentality. I get to go once a week, as do you, and it's one of my favorite times because I really look forward to going and seeing the people over there because I know how much work that Mentality has done for me, how well I feel now. 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The inability to go to my son's practice and have the energy that is needed after work is gone. I'm able to do all of those things and not feel tired. I feel great because Mentality runs a program. They put me on a program. I know you're on your own specific program that allows me to have that energy, and I feel like I'm a young man again.
0: Yeah, it's not just in the gym, is it? You go into the gym, you feel good, and

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6: All right, real quick here, curb stomp. Today's show as a whole, Ollie haters, has been a punishing the piss out of the ball banger. Nice. What I learned today is that Ollie is in a heads we win, tails he loses. The hitting streak continues. Hashtag shout out to the snake pit. 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
6: Guys, football's back. The third star of the day is football.
7: Yeah, man.
6: Football.
8: Football, it's the sport of kings.
6: Second star of the day goes out to Jamie Rivers, the time traveler.
5: Yeah. Did you win that game?
7: We did.
5: Yeah.
7: See, it worked out for them.
5: Yeah, it did.
6: And our first star of the day goes out to running away because of how much you hate to lose.
5: Yes, Gary Davis wanted out.
7: Get me the hell out of here, man.
5: Asked his mom, Mom.
7: Get me away from these teammates.
5: I'm running away. I can't stand losing these baseball games anymore, Ma.
7: Can't take it.
5: I'm out. All right, Rams, Niners, pregame at 7, kickoff at 7:35. But we have a great night for Andrew Marsh, for Kerry Davis, for Jamie Rivers. I'm Anthony Stalter. We'll be back tomorrow at 2. See you.

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3: Hey, Izzy, what's going on?
4: Well, Eddie, I've been a little busy with the kids getting ready to go back to school and all.
3: Well, wait a minute. What exactly is back to school?
4: Well, Eddie, that's kind of means when the kids actually go back to school after a long summer.
3: Well, I never really did spend a lot of time in school, so I never got real excited about going back to school. I always hear about it. Doesn't sound all that great to me.
4: Yeah, I kind of remember it that way. I guess that's why you know how to throw such a good time.
3: That kind of why you know how to throw such a good curveball. Yeah, I did kind of trade in my books for some beers and some boogie.
4: Hey, I hear you. But for most people, going back to school is an important time of the year. Time for us adults to have a little bit more fun.
3: I just like going back to Fast Eddie. Ice cold beer, delicious eats, succulent shrimp. If you're 21 and in the mood and you want to get back to Fast Eddie, come on over and hang out with me at Fast Eddie's Bon Air. I think we both made the right move. We're doing pretty good with beer and baseball.
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6: 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Alex Ferrario, Donnie Fandango, and our Blues insider from The Athletic, Jeremy Rutherford, make up the Last Minute Blues podcast. And with JR out on vacation this week, Alex and Donnie dropped a new episode yesterday. 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
7: 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So I was like looking at this last night, Alex. You got to pick three.
8: Good luck.
7: All right. David Backes, Jay Bouwmeester, Jeff Brown, Ron Curran, Emil Francis, Ken Hitchcock, Joey Mullen, Adam Oates, TJ Oshie, Joel Quenneville, Brendan Shanahan, and Pierre Turgeon.
8: Yep.
7: I need five. Yep. I can't do three.
9: Like seven.
7: Yeah. How do you even...
9: Dude.
7: Because you have to figure, okay, they're going to probably do somebody in the management ownership side of things. Yep. So that'd probably be one. Mm-hmm. That leaves you two players.
8: Yeah.
7: So I just don't even know where I would. First of all, I would always vote for Ron Curran above everything.
8: That was my ultimate. Like when you think of Blues history and the impact that they've had, my childhood was based in Ron Curran's career. Like all of these stars that they acquired over those times. Now, some of them traded away,
7: yeah,
8: but that was all Ron Curran.
7: Yeah.
8: And like that era of Blues that transitioned out of the 80s into the 90s, that was the professor that was just dominating trade deadline after trade deadline.
7: And it was always... And he was always such a wonderful personality.
8: Yes.
7: I mean, obviously a personality, but like I was trying to think about how the best way to talk to him. It was almost... Or talk about him. I almost looked at him... And I mean this with all due respect, but almost like this cartoon character to a certain extent.
8: Oh, yeah.
7: Because he has this very thick French-Canadian accent. And just the way that he talks and the words that he uses, you're like, I don't know anyone like this man. He is amazing. And he loved St. Louis and Blues hockey.
8: Yep.
7: On top of it all. Real quick Ron Curran story. So this is a lot of years ago. I'm at a game. Obviously, it has to be a lot of years ago because Mr. Curran passed away. But... I'm at the game with a buddy of mine. I'm actually at that time. I'm having some drinks, getting a little silly.
8: There we go.
7: And I look behind me, and in the suite, you know, we were in the bottom bowl, but in the suite right sort of above us is Ron Curran, mm-hmm, enjoying the game right at the sort of glass. And I want to go talk to him so bad. And my friend is like, you leave him alone or I will not drive you home.
8: So I'll find my way home.
7: But I ended up just like sort of like weirdly staring at the dude throughout the course of the game because he is just like an iconic figure to me in blues land, just iconic. So he would have my vote.
8: Yeah.
7: Sure.
8: Well, and you said like they're going to do some type of executive. To me, it's either Ron or Emil Francis. It's one of those two. And to me, I would put Ron Curran in. Emil Francis has his legend as well that so many blues will tell you. And the thing about this, I always have to remind myself is these guys are all going to get in at some point. They're all Blues Hall of Famers. It's just a matter of who gets in first. It's kind of the same thing as the Cardinals Hall of Fame. So whether it's Ron Curran, whether it's Emil Francis, one of those two go in. I'll give you mine, Donnie.
7: Yeah.
8: The two that I settled on was Ken Hitchcock. I think you have to put Ken Hitchcock in. You can't define the St. Louis Blues era of which we are in now, and you don't have a Stanley Cup, in my opinion, without Ken Hitchcock. Yeah. It set the standards of what hockey was in that era, and you think of where the Blues were from 2006, really 2005, until 2011, and where they were. They were a bottom dweller. They were a rebuild. They were what the Blackhawks are now. And it wasn't until Ken Hitchcock stepped through those doors that the Blues took on that mindset of, no way, we're playing this style and we're winning hockey games.
7: It was like he created it's like he created a new standard of what Blues hockey was supposed to be about.
8: You talk to any Blues players that played for him, and they will tell you he came in on a mission that they were going to put themselves on the map as a team that was going to be a consistent threat. The moment he stepped in, they were not just a playoff threatening team. They were a first place in their division Stanley Cup candidate almost every year. So in my opinion, Ken Hitchcock has to go in to that. Yeah. Now, the other one that for me, I was like, I feel like you got to put this guy in. I would totally understand the argument anywhere else you want to go is Adam Oates.
7: Mm-hmm.
8: And again, Brett Hall was the face that put the Blues on the map. Adam Oates was right there with them. And the hard part with Adam Oates, because to me it came down to Oates or Backes, Oates was such a short time.
7: Mm-hmm.
8: But in that short time, dude dominated the NHL with like 100 points consistently. So I would totally understand the Backes argument. Longest tenured captain within the last 15 years was a massive piece of that Ken Hitchcock era. But I of course, lean towards an Adam Oates.
7: All right, let me throw two at you. These are the two that are kind of forefront in my mind. Joey Mullen.
8: Yep.
7: And obviously, you know, maybe Joey's best years, biggest years were maybe not necessarily in St. Louis, but literally one of the greatest North American hockey players ever.
8: Totally.
7: I mean, ever. And then also, Brendan Shanahan.
8: I know.
7: And again, I know it's another short window of a guy here, but you just talk about the impact that the guy made. And it's amazing when you hear other players who played with him and against him talk about him, talk about how he will beat your ass, but then also will make a brilliant play and score a brilliant freaking goal at the same time. This is impossible. I feel like Oates has got to be in that conversation for sure. Mm-hmm. That whole era, you know, Hull's Brett Hall, and he's going to do well with other players, I'm sure. But this was something else. This was something special.
8: I mean,
7: special.
8: It's Hull and Oates. You don't talk St. Louis unless you talk Hull and Oates in St. Louis.
7: And I feel bad that, like, we haven't talked about Jeff Brown or Oshie or Pierre Turgeon.
8: Yeah.
7: I mean, those are freaking great players.
8: Pierre Turgeon should go in no matter what because he's a Hall of Famer.
7: That's
8: for me where it was like, you could vote him in. He's a Hall of Famer. Yeah. So I feel like the guy's a part of it. But I understand it's the Blues Hall of Fame. It's a little separate. All of those guys, though, it's small sample size. And that was what's funny and ironic about it is that was the Ron Curran era to where it was like the dude loved to wheel and deal. Yeah. So you only had certain guys. I really love your Shanahan one. I feel like Shanahan is etched in so much Blues history from the Scott Stevens arbitration case that led to the Blues getting Brendan Shanahan, Chris Pronger trade, which led to almost a decade of legends in St. Louis, thanks to Chris Pronger. He has he touches a lot of eras from the 80s to the 2000s with Brendan Shanahan. And it does feel wrong to not bring up a TJ Oshie.
7: Yeah.
8: But it's to me, it's so different, like etched it. But I feel like he's tied to Ken Hitchcock, which is weird to say.
7: Yeah.
8: The same with David Backus, like tied to Ken Hitchcock. So this is probably the more difficult one that it's been. Steen just went in this last year.
7: Yes.
8: Steen going in, I thought that was going to have to wait, but they voted him in quickly. That's why I think Backus, the fan side, will get the votes.
7: Yeah, I could see that too. And you know what? And I don't even want to undersell Backus because, man, he was just such a monster for so many years here.
8: One of my favorites.
7: You know, absolutely one of my favorites. And it was also, too, I hated how his story ended.
8: Yeah.
7: Everybody knew when he went to Boston that that contract that the Bruins gave him was literally insane.
8: Yeah.
7: And then the Blues finally get into the finals. They take on Boston. And wasn't he scratched in game 7? He didn't even play.
8: I think he was scratched in more than just game 7.
7: Yeah,
8: he was scratched a decent amount in that playoff.
7: Yeah, run. Yeah. I mean, did he even play a game against the Blues in the finals? I don't think so.
8: He may have played one, but I don't think he played a whole lot because that lineup was set. Yeah, I mean, It sucks the way it went down for him. On one side of it, though, like you look at it and it's the masterclass of Doug Armstrong, right? Like they had their number in the mind to where, from my understanding, and these are the ones where we wish JR was here, he'd have better reporting on that. But from my understanding, like they wanted to bring him back and it was for like a 2 to 3 year deal. And all credit to Backus to go out there and get your money and get your years. Like he got that security for his family, which was great. You just hate to see it end for a guy like that because 2 to 3 year deal, who would have known what the team would have looked like? You don't have Backus. You're able to go out there and get O'Reilly and Shen. If you have Backus, are you not able to make those moves? Yeah, what does a Stanley Cup look like? So, I mean, on one end of it, like it had to happen to get to where the Blues got to in terms of transitioning that into Pietrangelo and that group. But I also, he was one of my favorite captains growing up just because the style he played emulated what St. Louis Blues hockey was. And it felt like that's what they truly needed on their roster.
7: Well, you can overthink this and change your votes a million times. StLouisBlues.com/Hall of Fame. But again, you got to get that in tomorrow night before midnight.
8: I'll say this before we wrap up on this topic. The stories at that event are going to be sensational. Like, let's just go under the understanding. Let's say Ken Hitchcock gets in. Let's say Shanahan gets in and Backus gets in. Think of the stories you are going to hear in that room that night. Like, I have not been able to get to one of these, just scheduling wise. Yeah. This will be one that, in my opinion, I was going on my calendar to where I will be at because I think the stories are going to pour out at this Hall of Fame ceremony.
7: So I'm 50 years old and I don't exactly remember what year it was, but I can just vividly remember a Saturday night watching the Blues and the Jets at my parents', you know, I was obviously still living with my folks, and it was the game where Shanahan got the stick in the mouth from Tkachuk, went back to the dressing room, got stitches, came back out, I believe scored a goal, and then absolutely beat Tkachuk's head in.
8: Yeah.
7: And I would just remember like screaming into my television, I love every bit of this. I love that man.
8: The last 50 goal scorer for the Blues. Isn't that crazy to think about? The last guy to score 50 goals for the Blues.
7: Man, the game is so different now. You know, like just thinking about who the next man, I mean, that's just such a lofty number.
8: I mean, think of the guys that they almost got there with, like Tarasenko almost got there. I shouldn't say the last Blues because Hull would have done that after Shanahan.
7: Probably.
8: Maybe he's the last 100 point scorer for the Blues. Maybe that's where it was at. I'll have to double check my math on that. But like, think of the guys that they had in Vladimir Tarasenko, who got close to 50. Like a guy like Jimmy Snuggerud, could he get to 50? Like, it's crazy to think about where the era was versus where it is right now. Pavel Dimitra, Keith Tkachuk, like so many guys, but that's still a hard number to accomplish in the National Hockey League, regardless of the era you play.
7: No kidding. All right. So a couple of little housekeeping things here real quick for you. The training camp schedule is out. So Blues fans, if you are ready to start seeing some, you know, this team start to put itself together, you're going to have the opportunity to do that. So rookie camp this weekend, the 12th 12th and the 13th over there at Centene. And then training camp starts on the 17th at Centene, with preseason games on the 19th, 21st, 24th, and 28th. Man, this is coming up quick. Yeah. This is coming up quick.
8: It is. And like this new format that they have, it's all, the Athletic did a really good piece of explaining kind of the new CBA that kicks in next Wednesday once everything picks up. But, you know, camp is shorter. It's like 10 days now. There's four preseason games, and the NHL players who have played over 100 games are only allowed to play in two of them.
7: Okay.
8: So that's the ability for the NHL to still get some of those prospects in. You've got to mix and match. What will be fascinating about that is if I can only have two games that my guys can play 100 in, do I emphasize playing all of my guys in those two and load up with prospects in the other two? Mm-hmm. Or do you mix and match? Because I have to imagine you want to get that chemistry quick if you're the Blues.
7: Well, not only that too, man, but like, what part of this is working yourself into game and season shape? I mean, I guess they're pretty much already there.
8: Yeah.
7: But I mean, I'm just not sure of whether you would have them play the first couple, play the last couple.
8: Well, that's the thing. Like, they're in shape. Like, there's no concern. But, like, getting the comfortability of playing with your guys, you got to find that chemistry again.
7: It's less for you about game speed as it is about the chemistry.
8: Yeah, like, from my conversations with guys in the past, like, I've asked them how many preseason, this was when there was like seven or eight of them, and I said, how many do you need? And I've been told multiple times, one. One gives me the game speed of what we're going to be at, but it's one depending on who you're going up against. Because if you're going up against a ton of rookies, that's different than when you play an NHL full squad. So that's the part that, like, if I'm the Blues and I'm emphasizing the start of the season this year, man, do I really want to waste one of the two games where Thomas and Holloway and Snuggerud are playing, where I've got a couple of other rookie players in there? So I think you're going to see lines. Like, I think you're going to see two games where lines play together so that they've got the max that they can play those two, where they get the chemistry on the ice and you get as much as you can. And one of those, I have to imagine one of those preseason games are going to be a full NHL roster going up against another full NHL roster. So you can get the familiarity, because it's what they didn't do last year. And I have to imagine they're probably looking back on that saying, we wish we would have done it differently.
7: Okay. And not to like overthink this or micromanage this or whatever the hell you want to call it. But then by the way that you're kind of making that sound, it seems like in the first couple games, it'll be young player heavy, and then it'll start to sort of transition until you, those last game or so where you're getting that full roster.
8: And you got to remember too, like, there's a minimum that has to play of NHL veterans in the lineup. So you can't stack it with all prospects.
7: Okay.
8: So when you look at the roster, like, Oscar Sundquist is a vet that's played over 100 games.
7: And with his injury issues, maybe he's not playing at all?
8: Maybe, but he might be the guy that's the veteran in the prospect lineup. Dylan Dubé has played over 100 games in the NHL. He's a veteran that's put in that minimum category. Cali Rosen, Tyler Tucker.
7: Yeah.
8: So you see how, like, you're able to sprinkle those NHL players in that needs that minimum that you have to play with the rosters that are filled with prospects.
7: Yeah.
8: But then when you get to the NHL roster, that's where I think you're going to see, this is my tinfoil theory on it, I think that first preseason game is going to be Carboneau and Yiricek and Lindstein and Stenberg and Zach Dean. A lot of those prospects with a couple of bigger names so that people can see, like, the goaltender, Joel Hofer, maybe Jordan Binnington. So I think as you get deeper into preseason, that's where you're going to see more of the, hey, this is what my opening night lineup may look like.
7: All right. I hate to sidebar this conversation here real quick, but I just, as you're talking about players, where does Tyler Tucker stand right now?
8: Ooh.
7: Well, I mean, that seems like a guy that's had a
8: pre or post Nikitin trade.
7: Well, that's a very good point too.
8: Assuming there's no Nikitin. I mean, like, I think he's an NHL player, like, no matter what.
7: An every night NHL player?
8: That's the part that I'm unsure of. I think there's still a conversation to be had. Like, when I look at their roster on defense, Broberg, Mayhew, Parayko, Carlo, Fowler. five guys, put it in pen,
7: done
8: in the lineup.
7: Yep.
8: So the last one, and if you're doing your math at home, there's only one left-handed available. That's either Lindstein or Tyler Tucker.
7: Mm-hmm.
8: And then you also have to put the Yurecek conversation into it. Now, I don't think Yurecek makes this roster out of camp. That one would surprise me, but there's a chance Yurecek is on the roster at some point this season to where he's on the right side and maybe Carlo gets moved to the left side. So I think right now where Tyler Tucker stands, I think it's he and Lindstein fighting for that left-handed spot coming out of camp, barring no trade that they do. And I think where Tyler Tucker's role really fits on this roster is probably a seventh defenseman. And I want to make sure I emphasize there's nothing wrong with that.
7: Yeah.
8: That's how Robert Portuzo made a career. Like, he was in the lineup consistently and then he would come out. Carl Gunnarsson in the lineup consistently would come out. I think the way that the Blues have formed their roster is they have a heavy lineup that can go up against the big boys, like when they take on the Florida Panthers or when they take on the Minnesota Wild. And then they've got their speed roster. They've got their finesse roster. Yep. And I think Tucker fits more in the line of where Ross Johnson fits in. You're going to see him in the lineup a decent amount, but I think the guy that takes that spot at times also is Theo Lindstein to add more offense to the defense. So I think he's fighting for a spot, but I think he's on the NHL roster. It's just a matter of, are you in the lineup every night or are you a in and out of the lineup throughout the week?
7: Right on. That makes sense. Like I said, I was just very much curious because he's a guy that, you know, I mean, he's shown little flashes here and there that, and also too, he just seems like a guy that's so easy to root for.
8: Oh, yeah.
7: Man, like, I mean, he plays his balls off every single night.
8: He's a throwback blue. Like, yeah. He's just a throwback blue that is hard to go up against. And, you know, I think he got a little away from what got him into that lineup every night 2 years ago when he was, before he was hurt and he was producing offense and physical. I think he got away from that a little bit, but the whole team was in flux last season. So I will say this too with Tyler Tucker, man, like, Logan Mayhew's got to perform. Because if Mayhew doesn't perform, well, then that opens up the spot and Tyler Tucker could go there. So there's a lot of internal competition, which is why I find this camp fascinating. I think it was either Steen or Thomas that we talked to a couple weeks ago, to where we asked him, like, you know, this competition that you've got in camp, where is it at in terms of competitions that you've gone into camp with in the past? And both of them said, this is the heaviest it's ever been.
7: Yeah.
8: Like, you've got at least four bodies fighting for a middle six roster spot, maybe five bodies. You've got about five to six bodies fighting for a bottom pair or a bottom line spot. You've got a couple of defensemen fighting for spots. Like, you've got a lot of bodies this season, which is going to be fun.
6: 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We'll take a break, and when we come back, we'll continue hearing from those guys as they next dive into the internal competition for Blues roster spots. That's coming up next on 101 ESPN.
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6: 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Jordan Deacon back with you. Let's continue hearing from the guys on the Last Minute Blues podcast as Donnie Fandango and Alex Ferrario look ahead to Blues training camp and talk about realistically who can make this opening night roster.
7: I don't remember, Alex, the last time that I looked at parts of this roster and was like, I kind of don't know how this could shake out, you know, and I have some, you know, I have a personal favorite in a guy like Nathan Walker. Mm-hmm. I love him so much, but I wonder if a guy like Nathan Walker could maybe see himself on the outside looking in, depending on how it all breaks down in that bottom six. So where do you want to start? What do you like? What do you think?
8: Boy, I think you start with the hardest competition, and it's the forward group.
7: Yeah.
8: Like,
7: how many forwards are we looking at for what, 12 roster spots essentially?
8: 14. So typically they carry 14 forwards, okay, seven defensemen, and then two goaltenders. Uh-huh. Now remember, they have that emergency backup goaltender that's going to be on their roster, but it can't be a guy that's played a certain amount of games in the NHL. So you've seen probably a couple of teams that have announced their e-bug that they've signed.
7: Yeah.
8: That's a part of the new CBA. So at some point, you'll probably see a Blues announcement of, this is our new e-bug for the season, to where they carry him and he travels with the team all year long. But on the Blues typically go 14 forwards, seven defensemen. There's been times where they'll carry 13 forwards and eight defensemen. Mm-hmm. I don't think that's going to be a problem this year, because the roster manipulation to where you've got guys that can clear waivers that don't have to deal with waivers. There's a lot more that can, that doesn't have to deal with waivers on the defensive side than the offensive side. Like defensively, Lindstein can go through waivers. I don't think anybody would like that. I don't think that happens. But in the world of them trading for Nikishin, if Lindstein's still on this roster, I think Nikishin and Tucker are on the NHL, and Lindstein goes through waivers, or not waivers, goes to the minor leagues because he doesn't have to deal with waivers. Yurecek doesn't have waivers. So Yurecek doesn't make the roster. You're going down. I think the defense is set. Right now, I think you're looking at Lindstein and Tucker being the sixth and seventh defensemen, unless a guy like Yurecek knocks somebody down, Cali Rosen knocks somebody off of their roster spot. I don't anticipate that. Defense feels like it's fit.
7: Because we know what Cali Rosen is. God bless him. I mean, but we
8: perfect
7: we
8: eighth know, defenseman to call up when you need him.
7: Absolutely.
8: Yeah.
7: Absolutely.
8: And goaltending. Goaltending is Binnington and Hofer, so you have nothing to worry about there. I think all of this roster battle comes down to the forwards. And to your question of, I can't remember it being this loaded. The last time I can remember a roster being this loaded to where I looked at it and said, how are all these guys making it, was 2018, 2019, when they had Maroon and Perron and O'Reilly and Bozak on top of all of their guys. I didn't know. I was amazed when Robert Thomas made that roster, because I'm like, where the hell do these guys go?
7: Right.
8: So to me, this forward position, I look at one line and I could write it down in pen and say, that's what that's going to look like. It's Thomas, Holloway, Snuggerud.
7: Yep.
8: Everything else to me is in flux, because just go on your center position. Is if McTavish is your center, which I think we're all under that impression, great. Dvorsky's your next center. Well, who's your fourth line center? Because you got Sundquist, you've got Finley, you've got a guy like Zach Dean, who's probably going to be fighting for a roster spot, Dylan Peterson, something like that. But then there's also McMichael, who they can use as a centerman. Right. There's Pugh Suter, who you've got on this freaking roster. So, like, you've got like five centermen to play three spots, two spots, really, because of McTavish, one because of Dvorsky.
7: Yeah.
8: Then you go to the wing, you've got Berggren. You've got Suter, under the assumption he's not a centerman. Mm-hmm. Booch, Neighbors, McMichael, on top of Dylan Dubé, who's also a center, by the way, but can play the wing. Justin Carboneau, who I would imagine they want to see a lot of. Sundquist, who can play the wing. You've got Toropchenko, Walker, and Ross Johnston. And did I mention Berggren?
7: You did.
8: I did.
7: Yes.
8: And then Stenberg. So I just listed off, Donnie, 11 bodies, and I don't even know if I got all of the forwards. 11 bodies for about, what, five wing spots and then two extra spots.
7: Oof.
8: So the way that I'm going into this camp, and people can do this however they want,
7: yeah.
8: I'm going into this camp kind of putting them in different boxes. I think you've got your middle six forwards and your fourth line forwards. And my guess is they're going to want to carry an extra fourth line forward and an extra middle six forward. Mm-hmm. So what I mean by that is I look at the fourth line as Johnston, Finley, Toropchenko. Mm-hmm. That's what I think they're envisioning their fourth line. And then that extra body is probably one of Walker or Sundquist.
7: Mm-hmm.
8: Just my gut.
7: Yep, that makes sense.
8: And then the third line...
7: Uh-huh.
8: In my world is a Neighbors, Dvorsky, and Pavel Buchnevich, because I've got McMichael, McTavish playing on that second line, which Buchnevich would be on the second. This is what it looks like right now.
7: Yeah.
8: Jesus.
7: I feel you with the with the markers and the lines. Like,
8: that's
7: just
8: what I feel like right now. So I think that second line is Neighbors, Dvorsky, and then question mark.
7: Mm-hmm.
8: But that question mark can be Berggren, can be Suter, can be Dylan Dubé. So that's three guys for one spot, and I still have an extra forward right now. So, like, I know I just confused the hell out of everybody. That's what this training camp is going to look like.
7: With Stenberg, with a player like Stenberg, if he's not getting quality minutes, aren't you going to put him down in Springfield and let him percolate some more?
8: That's the roster manipulation that they always do.
7: Yeah.
8: To where it's like, if there's a guy that has freedom of no waivers and we could send him down without any issues, that's just protecting your assets and letting them go play.
7: Yeah.
8: So, yeah, I'm going into this camp believing that Stenberg and Carboneau are going to be starting for the Springfield Thunderbirds,
7: mm-hmm.
8: because I don't see a role for Stenberg unless he beats out Suter, Bergeron, Dubé for one of those spots.
7: Yeah, boy, and that's tough.
8: That's a tough thing to do, and all three of those guys would have to go through waivers to go down to the minors, to where Stenberg doesn't need to.
7: Right.
8: So in the past, they've always done this to where it's like, hey, we don't have to worry about losing this guy. We want to keep the bodies we have. Let these guys play. Let Stenberg be a number one guy for Thunderbirds with Steve Ott. And then we'll bring him up here when he's ready or when there's a spot that's available to them. So that's kind of my assumption, but that doesn't mean he can't outplay a Bergeron, a Suter, or a Dylan Dubé and claims that roster spot, because I think the Blues are desperately looking for one more body to score goals on that third line wing. Mm-hmm, mm-hmm. Third line right wing to me is that competition in camp of who claims that spot to be the guy that can provide secondary offense for the Blues.
7: All right. So as you are looking at the roster right now, no matter how that bottom six or middle six shake out, what do you think, at least, you know, where we stand here right now on the overall depth of the team going into the season, defensively, offensively, you know, kind of how do you judge that? Because I remember last year, you know, that was definitely an issue. Depth was absolutely a thing. So what do you think? Do you think that they've done what they need to do to kind of thicken things up to make that depth better? I know at center they have.
8: Yeah, center they absolutely, they've improved. Yeah. I think defensively they've improved significantly. Yeah. And I know I've gotten pushback on this from a lot of listeners because they lost Falk. And that was a guy that put up, what did he have, 15 goals last season for the Blues?
7: Yeah, but that dude was playing out of his brain.
8: Yeah, he knew where he was at.
7: You weren't getting that again from him.
8: And also, to me, Falk was always lesser on the defensive side and more on the offensive side. Uh-huh. And you need, if you're playing in Jim Montgomery's system, yes, he wants offense from his defensemen, but you got to be damn good in your own end. Mm-hmm. And that's where I feel like the Blues lacked last year. This to me, and I'm going to make my bold statement, which is going to bite me in the ass this upcoming year, I think this is the deepest defense they've had since their Stanley Cup run. I think with Pietrangelo, Bouwmeester, Parayko, Edmondson, Bortuzzo, Gunnarsson, and Dunn. That was the seven that they rolled with in that cup season.
7: Yeah.
8: You've got Broberg, Parayko, Carlo, and Fowler. To me, those four are very equivalent to what the Blues had when it was Parayko, Pietrangelo, Bouwmeester, and Edmondson. I know that's crazy for me to say, but I think Pareko's got a lot of Bouwmeester in him. I think Broberg's got a lot of Petro in him. I think guys like a Cam Fowler offers that secondary offense and can be a good two-way player. And then when you look at Logan Mayhew and whether it's Theo Lindstein or Tyler Tucker or Adam Juracek when he steps into that, I think those guys can put up very similar to what Vince Dunn and Gunnarsson and Bortuzzo did. Defensively, I think they're going to have their shortcomings at times because you've got a lot of young bodies in there, especially if it's Lindstein and Mayhew. But man, I think when you look at it and what they've got from top to bottom, it's about as deep as I felt they've had since that cup season.
7: It makes me feel better going into this season having Carlo here.
8: Oh, yeah.
7: As well as having, well, it obviously makes you feel better about Mayhew when he had the last bit of the season the way that he had. It doesn't feel like you are going to repeat the beginning of last year where that defense was just a friggin' disaster.
8: Well, and here's, it's weird to say this, Carlo makes me feel better about Fowler. And honestly, if you were to ask a lot of Blues fans, Fowler was a little concerning last year because he had to play with Logan Mayhew.
7: Yeah, yeah. But so you're saying that because Carlo on the roster will give Fowler the opportunity to be just more of the player that he is, yep, not trying to cover up deficiencies that were on that back end.
8: Yeah, we all remember how Fowler played when they acquired him. You remember who he played with?
7: I don't.
8: It's Parayko.
7: Oh.
8: He played with a guy that was sound in his own end, that was able to move the puck and allowed Fowler to do what he wanted to do. This past season, man, Fowler was, and it sounds negative, and I don't mean it to sound negative, he did a lot of babysitting. He did a lot of teaching of the game on the fly. And when you're an offensive defenseman, that's a hard thing to do, to where you're trying, your asset is to go, and it's hard to do when you've got to cover the own end because you're worried about mistakes.
7: Yeah.
8: So the moment they traded for Carlo, I was like, oh, okay, they got their pairing mate for Fowler now.
7: Mm-hmm.
8: Because I think they lacked that Cam Fowler that they had on that miraculous run 2 years ago. So, like, I view these pairings as Broberg with Mayhew again, which may sound crazy to some people, but man, Mayhew.
7: Oh, it's sneezing. There it is. Ooh, that was a good one, too.
8: That was terrible to do in the middle of a podcast.
7: Well, what are you going to do? There's nothing.
8: It wasn't coming out, and that pause is going to be so much fun later. Mayhew got so much better down the stretch that I think Broberg knew how to play with him.
7: Yeah.
8: I think Parayko worked so well with a Theo Lindstein that if Lindstein makes this roster, Parayko and Lindstein seem to have some good chemistry. And if that's the case, Carlo and Fowler are a third pair that honestly mimics what a second pair would be.
7: If you're ranking the best players on the Blues roster, just overall best players, where is Philip Broberg at?
8: Ooh.
7: He's got to be
8: three. Tied for second.
7: I was going to say he would have to be in that.
8: I think Thomas would be one, and the guy that's right there with him is coincidentally his offer sheet brother, Holloway.
7: Yeah, yeah.
8: Like I would go Thomas, Holloway, Broberg, or Broberg, Holloway.
7: And we are getting this guy. People, I don't think that you're prepared for how good Philip Broberg is and will be under that cap number.
8: Oh, yeah.
7: It's a buddy. It's a steal.
8: Oh,
7: like
8: yeah.
7: A steal.
8: Robbery is what it is.
7: I mean, he could have absolutely got 10-12 on the open market easy, right?
8: 100%.
7: Like, easy.
8: You could have gotten 10 to 11 million without question. Zeev Bouyum, for those that don't know, he was the guy that was traded to Vancouver for Quinn Hughes, top 10 pick, really high ceiling of what he can become, but he's only been in the league for 1.5 years, I think. He just got paid $9.4 million for the next 8 years by Vancouver. Think about that for a minute. A guy that has played fewer games than Broberg, but not by a lot. Like, you'd be surprised. I think Broberg's probably sitting at about like 150, 160. Bouyum's probably at about like 80. And he just got paid $9 million to project of what he can become.
7: Yeah, yeah.
8: When the Blues got Broberg for less than $9 million, where you don't have to project, you just saw what he is the last two seasons, and he's 25 years old. So the Blues, by next season, now a lot of this is dictated on what happens with Snuggerud's contract, but I just have this weird feeling. I think Snuggerud's going to sign for less than what people are believing.
7: Mm-hmm.
8: If you get Snuggerud, Neighbors, Hofer all locked up this upcoming offseason, you're going to have probably up there with Montreal as the second best contract situation in the National Hockey
7: League. Yeah, yeah.
8: Thomas under 9. Holloway under 9, Broberg under 9. In my opinion,
7: dude, this is crazy.
8: Two of those guys, Holloway and Thomas, I think those two guys can put up 90 to 100 points.
7: Yeah.
8: I think that is in the realm of possibility for those players at some point in their career. And then Broberg, I mean, that's already viewed as a guy that's a top pair defenseman who hasn't even hit his offensive number yet.
7: What does the Snuggerud deal look like to you?
8: To me,
7: I know we talked about this a little bit, but what do you think? Just as we're talking about
8: to
7: it.
8: To me, I think it looks somewhere between 5 and 6 years and $9 million.
7: Okay.
8: I think he goes a little bit higher than a Robert Thomas if he has a good year, but I don't think it's going to be in that $11, $12 million that people are predicting.
7: Do you think that the deal, that they'll work on something before the end of the year, or do you think that this is next offseason that this will kind of get going?
8: That's the one I don't know. I don't think they want the distraction in the season of it, and I don't think Steen's going to worry about it. That's at least what they're going to tell us on the surface. Behind closed doors, if he starts hot and is putting up numbers, yeah, I think if you're the Blues, you go to him and like, all right, what are we looking at?
7: Yeah, let's lock this down.
8: When they hit that all-star break, that's where I'd wonder, like, yeah, you get a contract done if he starts off hot.
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6: 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Jordan Deacon here with you for the final time tonight. To wrap things up, we're going to hear the rest of the latest episode of the Last Minute Blues podcast featuring Alex Ferrario and Donnie Fandango as they dropped a new episode yesterday.
7: Reading this is so funny to me, because I was this guy not very long ago, and
8: now you're level headed. Now you do the podcast.
7: You'll see where I'm at here. So this is from Logan, and Logan, thank you very much for emailing in at lmbp at 1057thepoint.com. Hey guys, love the show and I'm a passionate Blues fan. Can one of you guys please explain to me why you would give the C to a guy with the worst attitude in the league?
8: Come on.
7: Stares at the rafters every 5 minutes and never puts his balls on the line for the team. When you think of Blues captains, you think of guys who will do anything for the team to win, and I just don't see it from him. That's the rant. Thank you. And that's from Logan. And you know what? I don't want to throw Logan under the bus, because 6 months ago, maybe a little bit more, maybe a little bit less, I was absolutely on that. I was so tired of the huffing and the puffing and the taking two goddamn minutes for a line change because you're looking at the rafters. But I think, Alex, that we saw a shift in that man. I really genuinely do. And I don't think that Robert Thomas is the same guy now that he was at the start of the season last year. I just don't.
8: No, he's not. And I'm not out here making it out to be he's turned into Captain America right now. Like,
7: a lot to prove still.
8: Everybody's got their flaws.
7: Yeah.
8: Like, it's funny how we get frustrated with Robert Thomas by wearing his heart on his sleeve because he's frustrated in the game that something didn't go in his direction, when like that means he's passionate about it. But I understand the gripe. I have it too, that you spend a lot of time looking up to the rafters and not focusing on the next play that's taking place.
7: Yeah.
8: How did you feel about Sidney Crosby? And I'm asking this to Logan and our listeners as well. How did you feel about Sidney Crosby when he first came into the league?
7: I myself have always been a Sid the Kid fan, but I know what you're getting at.
8: Yeah, I'm getting at, he was called Sid the Crybaby. He was called a whiner.
7: Cindy Crosby, yeah. I believe.
8: He was a guy that, go back and watch some of the highlights when he was named the captain and early on in his career. I hated the dude because he would whine and bitch to every official that would listen if somebody hacked him, if somebody said something to him. And Joey told this story on a BK and Ferrario last week, that people didn't like Sidney acting that way because Joey said everybody looked at him. Everybody is watching your captain at what you do. And then as it continued to progress and Crosby matured, he realized what Joey was saying. Everybody's looking at you, man. Now look at Sidney Crosby. You do something to Crosby, he is stoic in the sense of, you're not going to react. He's just going to go to the bench, probably MF you to somebody, then go out and score a hat trick.
7: I'll never forget the next time you're on the ice together. Yeah.
8: Nico Mikkola punched him in the face post whistle about 4 or 3 years ago. I don't know if you remember this. It was a post whistle scrum. Mikkola was in it and he threw a hook and it got Crosby and he started to bleed. And I'll never forget, Joey texted me during the intermission and said, nobody makes me bleed my own blood. Sidney Crosby. You know what Crosby went out and do the rest of that game? Went on to score 2 goals and pick up 2 assists. That's what captains do. Yeah. The only reason I'm saying this is because we can be frustrated at the body language of Robert Thomas pre-captaincy. Sometimes things change for guys individually when they take on a higher role. And now I think there's a real understanding of, hey, everybody is listening and watching me. I've got to change the way that I act.
7: And not to, you know, not to carry on about it too, but I mean, like, you know, as you have gotten older as a human being and as a grown man, the way in which that you behave to certain situations now, as opposed to 2 years ago, is probably different in a lot of ways.
8: I'd roll my eyes at my wife when we were first married when she'd ask me to do something. And now it's like, oh, I probably shouldn't do that. Got my daughters watching me. She sees me.
7: But seriously, you learn, you mature, you grow. I mean,
8: he's 26 years old. Like, think about that for a minute. He's 26 years old. 27, I think maybe he just turned. This is not a dude who's 35 and he's still rolling his eyes.
7: Yeah,
8: like,
7: yeah.
8: He went from a younger player that was not relied upon to be the captain. When you're not a captain, people aren't looking at you. I know he's wearing the A, but there's Braden Schimm, there's Justin Falk, there's Colton Parayko. You kind of fall in line and you stick to your business. But when that trade happened with Braden Schimm, it was the game against, ironically, the Pittsburgh Penguins that Jim Montgomery referenced in the press conference for Robert Thomas. He said, we were getting our butts kicked against Pittsburgh in the first period. And I went back and looked because I remembered what game it was. They were down 4-1. Played like crap. He walked off Montgomery, the bench, told Robert Thomas, hey, my message isn't going to change to the players. They're not listening. This is on you. It's your room. Thomas went in, said whatever he said, the players came out and they outscored Pittsburgh the rest of that game 5-1 and they won 6-4. Like, that was a man that understood, I'm the captain now.
7: Yeah, yeah.
8: And I need to take on a different responsibility. So I'll be fascinated to see what it looks like. I think there's still going to be eye rolls. I think there's still going to be barking at the refs. But now I do think there's a maturity on Robert Thomas that was not there prior to that letter.
7: Absolutely so. All right. We have two emails here real quick, both goaltender specific. I'm a big fan of Jose's question here. Jose says, hola. I've been seeing a lot of top 10 and 20 lists flying around with the start of the season coming up. I have not seen Joel Hofer on any of these lists for goalies. Am I missing something? Yes, the first half of the year wasn't great. Jose, it wasn't even the first half of the year. It was like the first 2 or 3 weeks of the season.
8: Right.
7: But he's had multiple stretches in his career now where he looks like one of the best in the league. Thanks, fellas. And that's from Jose. Jose, I agree with you. I'm not trying to take this over for Alex or anything like that, but I think he just has to prove it more. Mm-hmm. I think that's just where we are at this point. And I think sometimes us being in St. Louis, some of these guys, some of these players can kind of fly a little bit under the radar. If Joel Hofer was in a big

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1: Over him?
2: I would, but man, Logan Thompson has put up some really damn good numbers for Washington the last 2 years.
1: Very correct.
2: And he's been the number one. Like, that's the one thing. Go look at Joel Hofer. The most he's gotten is this past year, and it was in the second half.
1: Yeah.
2: But he's never really played more than 42 games in a season.
1: All right, so we're going Thompson over Hofer.
2: Thompson,
1: probably. Yeah.
2: But I can understand it. Jake Ottinger.
1: I mean, I guess you got to go Ottinger.
2: Got to go Ottinger. If you don't trust him, and I don't trust him in the playoffs.
1: Yeah.
2: I haven't seen Joel Hofer in the playoffs.
1: Yeah.
2: But I also have to go off of, I don't know what Hofer looks like for 45 games in a season. Like, these guys that I'm listing play 50-plus.
1: Yep, you're right.
2: Dan Vladar from Philly.
1: I would take Hofer in front of him.
2: That's where the list cuts off for me. Because after that is Jesper Wallstedt from Minnesota and Jakub Dobish from Montreal. Now, the
1: Alex.
2: The Dobish one.
1: Okay, I'll give you that one.
2: Good guy just took him to the Eastern Conference Final.
1: Fine.
2: He's hot right now. You're going to be talking about him. I'd have him above Wallstedt with Minnesota.
1: Uh-huh.
2: I'd also have him above Vladar from Philly.
1: Yes.
2: But with Philly, they got to the second round. Everybody's excited about it. So the right now is the key. When you see these lists, you got to think, why is that guy on the list? Second round in the playoffs, where the previous year didn't make the playoffs, Dan Vladar. Wallstedt, second round of the playoffs, didn't get past to the first round of the playoffs the previous year. Jakub Dobish got to the Eastern Conference Final. That's why the right now is on it. If we're projecting forward, I think Joel Hofer should probably be somewhere with Jake Ottinger in that list. Like, I'd have him above Vladar, above Wallstedt, above Dobish, and I'd put him right where Jake Ottinger is.
1: Mm-hmm.
2: But Hofer's got to prove it.
1: Yep.
2: Hofer proved it last year. I think he went 12-2-2 in the final 16 games of the season, finished the year with one of the best save percentages, like top 10, I think, and he had tied for the most shutouts in the NHL. But that was a 14-game window. You got to do it for 40 to 50 games to get on that list, or you got to do it in the playoffs. So I'm with Jose. I think Joel Hofer is robbed a little bit of not being on this list, but if they were doing a top 15, I think Hofer's probably sitting at somewhere between 11 and 12.
1: Yeah.
2: And then it's just track record of, you got to do it for a full year as the number one, which I don't even know if he's going to get there this year. Like, the thing with David Alexander is he doesn't overwork his goalies. I think you're going to see a healthy split of like 42 to 42, maybe 45 to 39. But I think he's got to prove it for a little bit longer. And he's got to do it in the playoffs to get into that list.
1: Yep, that makes a lot of sense.
3: 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Rams and 49ers pregame starts now. I'm Jordan Deacon. Thanks for hanging out with me tonight, and have a great night, St. Louis.

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1: Shotgun. Purdy takes the snap. Looking. Purdy steps up. Purdy delivers. End zone. Caught. Touchdown. McCaffrey. 49ers go in front.
0: Against the Los Angeles Rams.
2: Stafford pulls down a high snap. Back to pass. Throws the fade. Right side. Adams is open. He's got it. Touchdown Rams. Second of the night for Devontae Adams. Another perfectly thrown ball by Matthew Stafford. A 24-yard touchdown. And with 3:10 to go in the first half, it's 27-7 LA.

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1: Hello and good morning from Melbourne as the Los Angeles Rams take on the San Francisco 49ers in the NFL's regular season debut in Australia. 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I'm Ryan Radke alongside Pro Football Hall of Famer and Super Bowl 34 champ Isaac Bruce as we welcome you to Friday morning football, at least here in Australia, where it's currently just past 10 a.m. local time. Of course, it's 5 p.m. Pacific on Thursday night back on the West Coast, where the Rams and 49ers come from, thanks to that much-discussed 17-hour time difference. Isaac, it is amazing to be here in this stadium as we look out on one of the famed stadiums in the world, the Melbourne Cricket Ground. Over 100,000 people are expected here today. You see the Rams jerseys, you see the 49ers jerseys, but it's also a global celebration of the NFL. I would venture to say that all 32 teams are represented in some way here today. It's an amazing sight to look out on.
2: Without a doubt. I mean, just being here in Melbourne, Australia, the fans here have a wonderful opportunity to see two teams from the same division play the game of football that we all grew up loving. So the weather is perfect. The fans are here. Just about every 32 teams are represented from their jersey standpoint. And I'm looking forward to a great game between two rivals here.
1: Yeah, let's talk about these two teams, both who have very high expectations coming into the season. The Rams are the designated home team for this game. And Isaac, expectations would have been high for the Rams no matter what. When you bring back Matthew Stafford and Puka Nacua and Devontae Adams and Kyren Williams. But then on the defensive side of the ball, they go out. They get the reigning defensive player of the year in Myles Garrett. They get a lockdown corner in Trent McDuffie. Aaron Donald's coming back, although we won't see him today. You know a little something about Rams teams with high expectations. The expectations are off the charts for LA.
2: And I think those expectations not only just come from the fans and the pundits, but they also come from the players themselves. I mean, when you sit back, go through spring, you go through summer, you see what you have on paper. As far as being able to put a product on the football field, I think the Ram players and the coaching staffs, they all have had that moment and say, you know what, we can be pretty good this season. And that's exactly what I'm looking forward to.
1: Meanwhile, for the 49ers, this is a team that won 12 games a year ago, despite a rash of injuries that cost them some of their best players. Barely saw Nick Bosa, barely saw Fred Warner. Their quarterback, Brock Purdy, missed half the year. Yet 12-5 and in the divisional round of the playoffs. Those guys are back and healthy. That makes San Francisco optimistic this year.
2: Not only that, I think it's a testament to Coach Shanahan. Shanahan always puts a great product on the field. He's a great play caller. And just the 49ers overall, you get their playmakers back, you get their leaders back on the field to make sure everyone is where they need to be and playing it.